0: Bullquist. I guess that's obvious now.
1: It is.
0: Wilson murdered my mother, and I protected him from the police.
1: But why?
0: Why? So the law couldn't punish him. What satisfaction would there have been for me if they'd just hanged him? He'd been dead in an instant. Is that enough punishment for a man who has murdered your mother? No. He deserved more. And I've given it to him. I've punished Alexander Wilson for years.
2: Yeah, that's right, Mr. Harris. He's held this over my head ever since. Sitting on my lap at every performance, reminding me, night and day, well, I've had as much as I can stand. So go ahead, Oliver. Shoot! Shoot!
1: Oliver, be sensible. If you pull that trigger, they'll hear it.
0: They? Bernice and Arthur and everyone else? Bernice already knows, and now I don't care if the others do, too.
2: For heaven's sake, shoot me! Get it over with! Shoot me, you monster! Shoot me!
1: With horror frozen on his face, Wilson slid to the floor, dead. Then Oliver turned on me, the pupils of his eyes tiny with madness and his frail little body trembling.
0: I'm afraid this is one act you can't book, Mr. Harris.
1: Oliver.
0: You wanted to know everything.
1: Oliver, now wait.
0: I'm really sorry for your sake. He asked me to let you go, but under the circumstances.
1: No.
0: I'm sorry, Mr. Harris.
1: It flashed by my head and landed quivering in Oliver's chest, a long, gleaming knife blade. And there was Arthur in the doorway of the trailer with Bernice, his face like stone, watching Oliver crumple the little distance to the floor. Slowly, the faces of the others appeared in the doorway, silent. The terror I was holding back was a physical pain. I walked to the door and stood looking down at the little body lying awkwardly like a dummy now. A lifeless thing, unmoving, staring, even with the traces of a painted smile grinning up at me.
3: This couldn't have gone on any longer, I suppose. The police will come now, and at last there'll be an end to it. Go home, flesh peddler, and forget all about us.
1: I went home, but I haven't forgotten, and I'm afraid I never will.

Suspense. In which DeForest Kelly starred in William N. Robeson's production of Flesh Peddler, written by Robert Duren.

Suspense has been brought to you through the worldwide facilities of the United States Armed Forces Radio and Television Service.

0: Autolite and its 98,000 dealers bring you Miss Ethel Merman in tonight's presentation of Suspense. Tonight, Autolite presents the story of a good-humored lady with a big voice and a soft-spoken boy with a very sharp knife. The story is called Never Follow a Banjo Act. Our star, the queen of musical comedy, Miss Ethel Merman. This is Harlow Wilcox with $100,000 news. 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

0: I mean it, ladies and gentlemen. 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Yeah. Oh, man. She really does come on, that girl. Well, ladies and gentlemen, oh, you lovely uptown types. You came, you saw, and you heard. The one and only, the immortal Rosie Jones. Ride of 52nd Street in the Club Nightshade.
1: Hey, sing well and golly, baby.
0: And now we bring you Chico and his Mambo Rascals. Get it, boys.
2: Sing melancholy baby.
0: Hey, no, doll, no.
2: No what?
0: Don't unhook. You got company coming back.
2: Listen, Benny, if I've told you once, I've told you a million times.
0: Yeah, but this is different, doll. Oh, this is different.
2: Yeah, it's always different.
0: Come on, fix your hair.
3: May I come in?
2: It's open, I can't stop you.
3: My name is Cram, Rosie. Ray Cram, I'd like to talk to you.
2: Ray Cram, huh? Beat it, mister.
3: I don't think you got the name right, or maybe you never heard of me.
2: Every guy who wants to make a big impression back here claims he either is or is representing a big agent.
0: Doll, this is Ray Cram.
4: I assure you, Miss Jones, this is Mr. Cram.
2: And who, my dear, are you?
4: I'm Johnson, assistant to Mr. Cram.
2: Tell you what, Mr. Cram, show me your driver's license.
3: Oh. There you are.
2: Oh, have a chair.
3: Call me Ray. You know, I've been an admirer of yours for many years, Rosie. Many, many years.
2: You can skip the many years stuff. I guess we all know how long I've been around.
3: Sorry, Rosie. Well, for some time, I've been casting about in my mind, speculating as to how your mature talents could best be utilized.
2: Benny.
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2: Benny, if this is a rib, so help me, I'll kill you.
0: Go on, Mr. Cram.
3: Well, last night, it came to me.
2: I know. You want me to replace Marilyn Monroe.
3: Rosie, you're a sensitive, insecure girl because somehow these last few years have passed you by. But I want you to shut up and listen.
2: All right. But so help me, if this is a rib...
3: Shut up. You know I'm representing Terry Dane. And you know who he is and you know what I got. Right? And no cracks. Right?
2: Right. The hottest thing since Frankie was first discovered.
3: That's it. We've had new ones and new ones. They come, they go. But this Terry Dane's $1 million a year gross. With tousled hair. Face you'd like to put in your lap and hug and kiss. And a voice like, well, the answer to a maiden's prayer.
2: Personally, I go for men. But what's the pitch?
3: She goes for men. Great little kidder, huh? Listen, Rosie, you ask me what's the pitch, I'll tell you. We're opening Terry at the new Cactus Retreat in Vegas 2 weeks from Saturday. He gets 25 G's a week.
2: I read it in Billboard. Big deal.
3: We need somebody to work with him, Rosie. Somebody who's got the experience and the talent and a voice you could lay bricks on. Somebody who can really go along with him.
2: It is a rib.
3: Will you shut up? So may my mother be struck dead if I should say one word that isn't the truth and sincere from the heart.
2: Go on.
3: Benny's paying you $275, Rosie. I want to buy you a contract from him. I'll give you an even grand, legitimate expenses plus transportation. You like?
2: To work with Terry Dane.
3: 4 weeks guaranteed, maybe a bonus, who knows?
2: Benny.
0: I seen the contract, Rosie.
2: And, you?
4: I assure you, Miss Jones.
3: I give you 10 seconds to give me a firm answer. Say yes, we finalize it, here and now.
2: You don't mind if I seem a bit in the dark?
3: That's 9 seconds.
2: What happened to that big My Darling Died campaign your office was spreading? When you had him singing, I'll Never Smile Again, and so forth, over the cute little girl who was killed in that accident.
3: Constance Green? Boy got over it.
2: So why don't you get him another young thing, like she was?
3: Never follow a banjo act with a banjo act, Rosie. Whole show business motto.
2: Gee, she was cute. And that accident, what was it? She fell through a shower door or something, bled to death.
3: 5 seconds.
2: 4, 3, 2. I'll take it.
3: That's my girl, Rosie. Now, while you're signing these, gentlemen, if you'll just leave us alone for a minute.
0: Sure thing, Mr. Cram.
3: Now, the pen just, that's it.
2: Standard form? No riders?
3: No riders, Rosie. But there's one thing I want to make clear right from the outset, so there's no misunderstandings later.
2: Why, Mr. Cram.
3: No, serious, dear. About Terry. Keep away from him.
2: Okay.
3: I mean away, dear. He's a moody kid. Terribly shy.
2: Remember what I said before about liking men?
3: Yeah, and that's what I call being mature. He's just a boy. You got no interest, you'll develop none, you'll keep clear, clean, and away. Is that right?
2: Right. I'll make it look good on stage, Ray, but after hours, I'm going hunting for one of those Nevada cowpokes. Terry Dane. Me and Terry Dane.

0: You like this, Rosie?
1: It was a good arrangement, Terry. Go on. They're cueing your solo.
0: Who cares about solos? I like duets. I like doing it with you, honey.
1: What a passionate one you are. So get on with you and passionize that mob, Terry.
0: They're calling for an encore, sugar.
1: An encore of you, my boy. Of you. They like you. Love you. Every last dame in the place. So get out there.
0: Yes. They love me. It's true. Every last one of them out there. Everybody seems to. I don't intend to try to explain it. It's just a thing that happens to women when I sing.
1: That's right. That's right. Now sing for them. That's the boy.
0: But it just doesn't seem to happen to you, Rosie. Now, why would that be? Why would that be?

0: Lady wages two bits on the 23 red.
1: Rosie?
0: Hello, Ray. Get me a two-bit plunger.
1: After your turn in the last show.
0: Yeah?
1: Gary was whispering to you. What about?
0: Oh, he wants me to join his fan club. Something. I don't know.
1: And what else?
0: Nothing else.
1: You sure?
0: Hey, look, what is this anyway?
1: Nothing there. Keep up the good work.
0: And keep on keeping away from Terry.
1: That's right, dear.
0: A pleasure.
1: Bye now.
0: Toodaloo.
2: Miss Jones, ma'am?
0: Why, hello, Texas.
2: Oh, my name ain't Texas, ma'am. It's Earl. Earl White.
0: Earl. But that's such a short name for such a long man.
2: I just wanted to tell you how much I like your singing, Miss Jones.
0: Really? Oh, you're not just saying that.
2: Oh, no, ma'am.
0: You're one in a million, Earl.
2: Yes'm.
0: Blurt it out, Earl.
2: Well, I'd sincerely like to buy you a drink, Miss Jones.
0: Well, let's saddle up, Pod, and get with it.

0: You know, it's a right smart stretch since I've seen the sunrise, Earl.
1: Finest time of the day, Miss Rosie.
0: And look at those mountains, all purpley and gold.
1: Yeah, a man could look at those mountains for quite a spell.
0: Here's my bungalow, Earl, so I guess I'll be saying goodnight. Or is it good morning?
1: Don't rightly know which to say, ma'am. Let's just make it so long. Till later.
0: We still got that riding day?
1: Yes'm. Oh, yes'm.
0: So long, partner.
1: Bye.
0: Who's there? Who's that in my bedroom? Hey, Dream Boy. What do you think you're doing in my bungalow? Dream Boy, Terry. Oh, come on, Terry. Time to go home to your Betty Bye. Gotta look good tonight, Pally. Yes, indeedy. So come on. Stand up. Hey, you're gonna cut yourself playing with that butcher knife. Put it away.
2: You're like Connie.
0: Connie?
2: You're like Connie. And like that other one when I was little.
0: Connie? Oh, you mean Constance Green, that little girl who used to sing with you. The one who died?
2: Connie was like you.
0: Oh, we're not in the least.
2: Connie didn't like me.
0: Yeah, don't snap that so close to me. Don't.
2: Connie didn't like me. You don't like me.
0: Everybody likes you, Terry.
2: You don't.
0: Yes, I do. I do.
2: Why?
0: Because when you sing, it does something to me way inside.
2: Does it?
0: Yeah, it makes a lump in my throat, and I just want to swoon.
2: You don't mean it.
0: I do. I do. I've never heard anything like you, Terry, and your hair. Oh, I love your hair. I just want to tousle it.
2: Do that.
0: Do what?
2: What you said.
0: Huh?
2: Well, don't you remember?
0: Oh, that knife. It's making me nervous.
2: You don't like me. You do what I said.
0: Oh, put down the knife and I will.
2: All right.
0: Like this?
2: Yes. Do you like to do that?
0: Oh, yes. I love to tousle your hair, Terry.
2: You do? Yes, you do, don't you? I can tell.
0: Yes, Terry.
2: I'll bet you'd like to kiss my eyes now, Connie.
0: Oh, yes. Tousle your hair and kiss your eyes. Yes.
2: But I won't let you. It's time I went back to my bungalow. Oh.
0: All right, honey, if you insist.
2: When I saw you lying there, all in blood, I knew you finally loved me and it was right. And it was right.
0: Yes.
2: Well, I'll see you tonight, darling. It's mean making you wait.
0: Yes.

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2: And now, Autolite brings back to our Hollywood soundstage Miss Ethel Merman in Elliot Lewis's production of Never Follow a Banjo Act, a tale well calculated to keep you in suspense.

0: Oh, good morning, Miss Jones.
1: Well, let me in.
2: How's that?
1: It's me, Ray. Come out here. I've got to see you.
2: Well, what are you doing up this time of day, dear? What's the problem, Rosie?
1: It's your boy, your client, your tousle-headed million-dollar gross.
2: Terry?
1: Yeah.
2: Now, what's the rascal up to this morning?
1: Murder.
2: Very funny. Come on, Rosie, what's going on?
1: You mean you don't know?
2: No, what? No jokes, Rosie. Now, what's this about Terry?
1: In words of one syllable, Ray, that boy is a nut. He was in my bedroom just now with a knife, this long, suggesting that I should maybe flip every time he opens his mouth. I tell you, he scared the living daylights out of me.
2: This is serious.
1: You bet it is. He darn near cut my throat. And all because he said I didn't like him.
2: Didn't like him?
1: Yeah. And you know what you said about the old show business motto, never follow a banjo act with a banjo act?
2: Yeah.
1: Well, Ray Cram, you've done it. He's got me all mixed up with her and something about lying in a pool of blood and, oh, this isn't for a baby. To that boy, I'm another banjo act.
2: Well. What should we do?
1: Call the police. Let them handle it.
2: We can't very well do that, can we?
1: Why not? The kid's sick. He's insane. He could do anything.
2: Aren't you exaggerating a bit?
1: No.
2: Think now, dear. Don't you think it might have been just a little joke, huh?
1: Ray, nobody makes jokes like that.
2: Sure they do. Don't they, Johnson?
0: Yes, Mr. Cram. Quite often.
2: So, why don't we forget about this, huh, Rosie?
1: Forget about it?
2: Yeah, forget about it.
1: Hey, now.
2: You're getting a grand a week, dear. Top publicity, a swell time, so why don't you relax, I'll have a little talk with Terry. There'll be no more jokes, I promise. Okay?
1: You know.
2: Know what? The kid's maybe a little loopy?
1: You know. You know about him and that little knife of his.
2: Don't raise your voice.
1: And maybe you know how that other girl, that Connie, died.
2: She fell through a shower door.
1: I read about it. She was cut up pretty bad, wasn't she?
2: Johnson.
0: Yes, Mr. Cram.
2: Give me a drink.
0: Yes, Mr. Cram.
2: You want a drink, Rosie?
1: At 6 o'clock in the morning? What I want is a good explanation, and after that I want to use your phone.
2: Now listen, Rosie, and listen good. You've been around a long time, dear, and you know what can sometimes happen to a Weisenheimer who goes popping off when it's uncalled for.
1: But this is called for. That kid belongs in an asylum or someplace.
2: That kid represents $1 million gross.
1: Of which you get 10%.
2: Of which I get a whole lot less than that. He's divided up a half a dozen ways, Rosie. Some of the holders are very influential parties. One of the parties in particular wouldn't like it if anything happened to make the money stop coming in. That party's name's a secret. But I'm going to tell it to you, Rosie, because you've been around and you'll appreciate this.
1: Who?
2: The syndicate.
1: So explain. They're human beings, sort of. Tell them the truth. Tell them they bought in on something bad, just like you.
2: You don't understand. I sold them their piece. Me, Ray Cram.
1: You're in trouble.
2: Not unless you talk, and if you do, you're in trouble, too.
0: Here's your drink, Mr. Cram.
2: Ah, you put ice in it.
0: I'm sorry, Mr.
2: Cram. It hurts my caps.
0: So sorry, Mr. Cram.
2: Go on, fix it.
0: Yes, Mr. Cram.
1: How do you mean? I'll be in trouble, too.
2: The syndicate. I'd be forced to tell them who blew the whistle on their golden goose. And then, well, you know.
1: Oh.
2: So, take the realistic view, huh, dear? We'll protect you. We'll keep Terry away from you. You got nothing to worry about.
1: Nothing to worry about. Now I'm real reassured. Look, Ray, couldn't I just slip out of town?
2: No. I saw the boys after the show. They liked you. You stay. That's the word from the boys.
1: You know, this is kind of a hysterical...

0: difficult situation.
1: Here you are, Mr. Graham.
2: Caps. They cost me $3,500. All they do is ache.
0: I wish I were dead.
2: And, dear.
0: Yes, dear.
2: You're singing good on your solo, but don't sing too good on your duet. Don't take away from the boy.
0: No, no.
2: That's it, dear. Bye now.

0: you've all been waiting for. Ladies and gentlemen, Terry Dane.
1: Hello, baby. Hi, folks. Isn't she great?
0: Isn't he great? Terry?
1: Yeah, doll?
0: What are you thinking about, Terry?
1: All things.
0: What kind of things, Terry?
1: Moon, June, spoon, tune.
0: Got a tune?
1: Oh, I got a tune.
0: Good little tune?
1: Happy little tune.
0: I like a happy little tune. Is there a boy in it?
1: No, just a girl.
0: What kind of a girl?
1: A very quiet girl. And she was right. Right and dead and red as red can be.
0: Oh, what are you going to sing, Terry?
1: She was red. It was all red.
0: Get hold of yourself.
1: Why are they whispering?
0: Sing.
1: Don't they like me?
0: Sing.
1: I'll make them like me. Make you like me, Connie.
0: And now that we've done our little crazy bit, folks, we're going to carry on in the...
2: Never smile again.
3: Look out! He's got a knife!
4: Hey, watch out!
5: You can't close me out! Not out of your hearts! Connie, close me out!
6: Hold him! Hold him! Rosie, get out there, sing something. Oh, I'm dead. I'm ruined.
7: Yeah, I got his arm.
6: Keep hold of him.

0: Consarned if I can figure what makes a fella like that tick.
1: I think I'll play the black tonight.
0: He went just plumb loco, didn't he? Took 6 men to get him into that there special airplane. I swan, flying a man to the bug house.
1: Too many banjos. That's all, partner. Too many banjos.
0: I beg your pardon, ma'am, but I don't rightly follow you.
1: Let it pass, handsome. Let it pass.

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0: Next week, a true story. The report of two murders and the heroic man responsible for these necessary atrocities. It's called Death at Skrykerud Pond. Our star, Mr. Jeff Chandler. That's next week on Suspense. Suspense is transcribed and directed by Elliot Lewis, with music composed by Lucian Marowick and conducted by Lud Gluskin. Never Follow a Banjo Act was written for Suspense by James Poe. The duo pianists were Walter Gross and Vic Piemonte. In tonight's story, Shepard Mankin was heard as Terry, with Joseph Kearns as Cram. Featured in the cast were Jerry Hausner, Ben Wright, Paul Frees, and Jess Kirkpatrick.
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14: 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Yes, right now a glassful would be very pleasant as Roma wines bring you...
15: Suspense! This is the man in black with a few words concerning London in the year 1888. A London terrorized by the fifth in a succession of recent murders. Murders of young, attractive women. The unknown killer at large and little else absorbed the horrified imagination of the great city, of all those in fine quarters and all those in small, grimy houses. As, for example, Ellen Bunting. Ellen was no different from all the other middle-aged housewives dwelling in squalid Whitechapel. She knew all the known facts of the case. As that artful storyteller, Mr. Robert Montgomery, will tell you, Ellen knew it was quite proper to refer to this wielder of the knife as...
17: The Avenger. On Thursday night, the 16th of April, 1888 it was, Ellen Bunting and Robert, her husband, sat before their fireplace reading the newspaper account of the latest murder. The Avenger had struck again. As Ellen expressed it, he might be anybody. He might be the fellow you pass on the street.
18: The fellow standing next to you. The man you bump into. Oh, it's a terrible thought.
19: Yes, if only the police had something to go on. But it looks like the Avenger's just too quick for him.
18: Look, it says here that this girl he got last night was like all the others. Pretty, blonde, and, let's see, described by her friends as a very light-hearted girl. Oh, what a pity.
19: Did you ever stop to think who fits that to a T? In fact, fits all those girls?
18: Why?
19: My own Daisy.
18: Yes. Well, maybe it's a good thing she's with her aunt instead of here. London ain't a safe place for any girl right now.
19: Just the same, I can't help thinking how fine it'll be to have her back.
18: Now, Bunting, you know that Daisy seems just as much my own daughter as she is yours. But I'm telling you, there's no sense even thinking about having her back right now. We just can't afford it.
19: I know that, Ellen. Only, well, maybe we could manage it some way. And,
18: how? Haven't I scrimped myself half crazy trying to keep us going? But you don't care about that, do you? Oh, no, your Daisy's more important to you than I am.
19: No,
18: Ellie. And we
19: that
18: haven't had a lodger
19: like
18: for months. Nobody even comes to look at the room anymore, and... Oh, I'm sorry, Robbie. I didn't mean to take on so...
19: Oh, no, Ellen, it's all right. Well, don't you go worrying another second, old girl. First thing you know, you won't be pretty no more. Why, you'll have your face all wrinkled.
18: Now, see here, Bunting.
19: Oh, come on, now. Let's see a smile. Come on, just one.
18: Oh, leave me alone. I won't have... Oh, get on with you.
19: Now, Who do you suppose that could be?
18: Awful late for visitors. Bunting, do you think it could be somebody looking for rooms?
19: Why, it might be. You want me to go to the door?
18: No, I'll go. You just stay in here.
19: And I'll be sure to get a good look at who it is before you let him in, dear.
18: I'm coming. I do hope that it's... Yes, sir?
20: Is it not true that you let lodgings?
18: Yes, sir. Won't you come in, sir?
20: Thank you.
18: Could I take your cape, sir?
20: There's no need. Now, I am just looking for a quiet room. It must be quiet.
18: Oh, we have that, sir. Above all, our house is quiet. Your bag, sir. May I take it?
20: No. I'll hold it. If you'll be so good as to show me the room, please.
18: Oh, yes. Yes, sir. It's right up these stairs, sir. This way.
20: Thank you.
18: You see, sir, there's just my husband and me here, and we're ever so quiet, and I'm sure you'll find this room to your liking, sir. Here we are. Now, I'll just light the gas. There.
20: Very good.
18: It is pleasant, isn't it, sir? And there's not many rooms with such pretty pictures, are there now? We have had them in the family for years, sir, and we're...
20: Pictures interest me very little. You see, what really impresses me about the room is the very simplicity of it, the bareness.
18: Yes, sir. It's not at all crowded, is it?
20: It will be quite suitable, Mrs...
18: Bunting, sir.
20: Mrs. Bunting. You see, I do a great deal of reading in my book here, the Holy Bible.
18: Yes, sir. And please, sir, let me help you with your luggage.
20: No. Don't touch it.
18: But I only
20: wish... You only wish to help, of course. You must forgive me, Mrs. Bunting. It's just that I'm so very weary.
18: Of course, sir.
20: He bringeth them to their desired haven. Beautiful words, Mrs. Bunting.
18: Indeed they are, sir.
20: And now at last, I have found my haven of rest.
18: Yes, sir. Then you'll be taking the room?
20: Yes. I shall pay you 30 shillings a week. This is satisfactory?
18: 30? Yes, sir. Yes, sir, that will be quite all right.
20: Good. My name is Sleuth, Mrs. Bunting.
18: Mr. Sleuth.
20: S-L-E-U-T-H. Think of a hound, Mrs. Bunting, and you'll never forget my name. 23, 4, 30. 30 shillings.
18: Thank you, sir. And would you be wishing anything now? A supper, tea?
20: Nothing, thank you.
18: Good night, sir.
20: Good night, Mrs. Bunting. You have... Stop it!
18: Yes, sir. What did I do?
20: That song you were humming. That music.
18: But I...
20: Music, Mrs. Bunting, save that expressing the majesty of God, is an accompaniment for irreverent gaiety and an instrument of sin.
18: Yes, sir.
20: And you assured me your dwelling was quiet.
18: But it is, sir. Believe me, sir, I didn't mean any harm.
20: Of course, of course. I'm sorry, Mrs. Bunting. I fear I spoke sharply. I don't wish you to think me rude. After all, you have been so kind, so considerate.
18: I hope I know a gentleman when I see one.
20: Thank you. Thank you very much. And on second thought, perhaps a bit of bread and butter would be pleasant.
18: Bread and butter? Certainly, sir. I'll have it in an instant.
19: Ellen, did he take the room?
18: Come into the kitchen where he won't hear us.
19: Ellen, he took it. He took the room.
18: Yes, Robbie, we're all right now. Look, 30 shillings a week in advance.
19: Oh, it's wonderful, wonderful. Ellen, you see what this means?
18: Yes, you can have Daisy now. Here, Bunting, hand me that dish.
19: Right. Do you know something, old girl? We're not going to worry too much about Daisy being in danger of that Avenger fellow.
18: Whatever do you mean, Robin?
19: Well, she's not one for dancing, you know, or any kind of like entertainment.
18: What's that to do with it, please?
19: Something I read here in the paper while you was with the gentleman. They found out that every one of the Avengers' victims had just come from a dancing party or a music hall.
18: What a peculiar chap. Now hurry, Bunting, please.
17: Two thoughts, Two thoughts only governed Ellen's mind: the lodger's light supper and her own good fortune at having such a lodger. She started up the staircase to his room.
18: Oh.
20: She hath cast down many wounded from her. Yea, many strong men have been slain by her. Come in, and to know the wickedness of folly.
18: Why, mister.
20: Yes, what is it?
18: Those pictures, those pretty girls. You've turned all their faces to the wall.
17: And that maneuver, that strange action, was the beginning of Ellen's concern. The day following, the lodger did not leave the upstairs room once, nor did he leave the next day. And the oddness of this occurred to her, and the approaching arrival of Daisy, her stepdaughter, added to her concern. On the second night, her sleep was restless with vague, disturbing images. And so when she heard the first stealthy footsteps outside her bedroom, she was instantly awake.
18: Oh!
17: Tensely, she followed those steps down the stairs, down the hallway. She heard the front door open and then click shut. Utter stillness fell upon the house, and outside the streets were so silent she could hear distinctly the clock from a church tower a mile away toll the hour. In her troubled fancy, she pictured a long figure plodding through the deep fog, moving quietly, stealthily, searching, stalking, finding. When, soon after, she heard the lodger return, she sought to quiet the horrible dread which had possessed her. But for Ellen, there was no more sleep, merely a tormented state of half-consciousness which suddenly dropped from her soon after dawn.
0: Horrible murder!
17: Horrible murder. That was the piercing scream of a newsboy far down the street.
0: The Avengers strikes during the night!
17: Ellen Bunting heard the boy cry out the Avengers' latest stroke, made during the night.
18: No. No.
0: Extra special honorable murder at King's Cross. Avenger takes six victims special.

0: Ellen's first glimpse that morning of the gray-faced lodger brought the sleepless night's terror full to the surface. But on the next instant, she saw the pitiable, helpless weariness in his eyes, and curiously, the terror began to pass. She found that she was hoping desperately that her fears were unfounded. To lose 30 shillings a week, perhaps because of a mistake? No. She must be certain, certain, before she spoke to a soul. She knew that there was one thing she must examine, the lodger's single piece of luggage. What could it hold? Not much in the way of clothing, surely. It was too small, too narrow. It was more like a case. A case for a knife. It was almost noon before Ellen found her opportunity to search the lodger's room. Soon after Bunting left to meet Daisy, Ellen watched the tall, thin figure in the black Inverness cape disappear down the street. And then she rushed upstairs and into the room. Quickly, she moved to the closet. It was no different than it had always been, utterly empty. She went then to the chest of drawers against the wall. She opened the top drawer and found nothing inside but a frayed shirt, two handkerchiefs. The next drawer, underclothes, socks. The next, empty. There remained then only one possible place for the small, narrow bag. The bottom drawer. And it was locked. Tugging at the drawer, she heard suddenly the opening of the front door downstairs. Oh. Panic-stricken, she rushed out of the room and down the hall to the head of the stairs.
1: You're upstairs, Ellen. Look, look, Ellen. Daisy's here.
2: It's so good to see you. And what? Whatever's the matter?
3: Yes, you've gone quite white.
1: Oh, well, I'm all right. I wasn't expecting you so soon.
2: Oh, you don't know how fine it is to be back again, Mother Ellen. Now, the country's all right in its way, but there's nothing like London now, is there?
1: No, no, there isn't.
3: Well, as long as that Avenger's about, I can see we're going to have to do something to keep this young lady indoors, London or no London.
2: Don't you worry. Mother Ellen will see to that.
1: Well, Daisy, I might as well get you settled.
2: Oh, you see, Father, what I tell you. She'll have a dustcloth in my hand before I got time to take my coat off.
1: Mr. Sleuth.
4: Mrs. Bunting? I see my door is open.
3: We was just leaving, sir.
4: Does this mean that all of you have been in my room?
1: Oh, not all, sir.
4: What must I do? Keep it locked?
1: But you see, sir, I was just tidying up a bit, and Mr. Bunting, he brought his daughter up, sir. She's just arrived. This is Daisy, sir.
2: Pleased to meet you, sir.
3: She's been away for quite a long while, you see, Mr. Sleuth, and that's why we're a bit excited, you might say.
2: Yes, you must have been surprised when you came in hearing us laughing and carrying on that way.
4: Yes. Yes, I must say I was. However, Miss Daisy, there are all types of joy, are there not?
2: Yes, I'm sure there are.
4: The despicable evil joy of the abandoned and the divine happiness of the blessed. A vast difference, that. You do understand me, don't you?
2: Why, yes, sir. Yes, Mr. Sleuth.
4: I devoutly hope so, Miss Daisy. Nowadays, there are so very few young women like yourself who do. All women are placed on this earth filled with evil. They therefore must struggle constantly to find the paths of righteousness.
2: Why, Mr. Sleuth, you mean a girl's not to enjoy life at all? Not to have fun?
4: Frivolity, my child, is the devil's breeding ground. All his implements are there. Pleasure, impropriety, the temptation of music, dancing.
2: Oh, that's crazy. Why, there's nothing I like better than an evening of dancing.
4: You dance?
1: She didn't know what she was saying, Mr. Sleuth. Just a child. And Daisy, you know you've never been one for dancing. You never even learned how to...
2: But I did learn, Mother Ellen, while I was away. And what's so wrong about it? What's the harm in just a nice dance?
4: She lieth in wait as for a prey, and increaseth the transgressors among men.
2: I don't know what you mean. I never heard such nonsense.
4: You call Holy Scripture nonsense? So, what I prayed against is true. You are beyond salvation.
2: That's not so. I'm a good girl, I'm, and I won't have you saying that.
1: Daisy. Daisy, go into the front room.
4: It's quite all right, Mrs. Bunting. I must be going upstairs anyway. I'm used to being misunderstood, you know. People never realize that my efforts are simply for the greater good of humanity.
1: Of course, sir.
4: And that the power on high will direct my hand toward the expulsion of all evil. Beautiful words. Beautiful words.
1: Daisy. Daisy, listen to me.
2: Yes?
1: I've got to tell you about... About...
2: About what, Mother Ellen?
1: Nothing. I've got to go out for a while. I'll be back.

0: At that moment, Ellen had been determined to pour out her terrible suspicions. But she paused on the very brink. After all, they were still only suspicions. A sudden inspiration had come to her. That very day, a coroner's inquest was being held into the last Avenger murder. She would go there now, this very instant, and perhaps she would hear evidence to disprove all her fears about the lodger. She must give him this last chance. If that chance should fail, then she would tell Bunting or the police. So with the knowledge that Bunting was left in the house to look after Daisy, she boarded the underground train bound for the coroner's court. Ellen, seated at the rear of the inquest room, listened to each of the witnesses, and from one of them she found the first hope she had known for many days. This witness claimed to have seen the Avenger from her window, and the man she described in no way resembled Ellen's lodger. But in another moment, Ellen's hope was swept away. It was pointed out that the fog had been so heavy that night that the witness could not possibly have seen the murderer from her window. The next witness was a Mr. Cannot. This elderly gentleman was certain that he had not only seen but talked with the Avenger. It was in Regent's Park, he testified.
1: Only a few moments before the murder, Mr. Coroner, when I saw him. He was quite a tall man, very gaunt-looking, and carrying a handbag.
2: A handbag, you say?
1: Yes, a small, narrow one. Just such a bag, I might add, as might contain a knife.
3: A knife?
1: He had rather an eye, hesitating voice, an educated man, I should judge, but quite mad.
2: What do you mean by that?
1: Well, as he emerged from the fog, he was talking aloud to himself. And believe me, sir, he was reciting scriptures from the Bible.
0: Scriptures from the Bible. Horrified, Ellen rose from her seat, only half hearing the confusion about her.
2: Are you asking us to believe that? I would say, Mr. Cannot, that the man we're looking for would be, least of all, a religious man.
1: That's where you're in error, Mr. Coroner. The religious note is the very key to the case.
2: Very interesting. That will be all, Mr. Cannon.
1: Just a moment, sir. Don't you understand? The man you're after must be a religious maniac. That's the only explanation possible.
2: You will please step down.
0: The court was dismissing the very truth. Ellen knew that now. She could no longer keep silent. Her hand shot forth and she screamed. On the verge of speaking, she had fainted. And then when Ellen was revived a few minutes later, she said nothing. Her brain was in too great a turmoil, her nerves too shocked. Like one in a dream, she allowed herself to be led from the courtroom. Then she made her way toward the underground. A faint, distant rumble of thunder never even reached her consciousness. And she was barely aware of the grind of the wheels as her train pulled away from the station. Then, with the force of a mighty blow, the full realization struck her. No doubt, no doubt any longer. Mr. Sleuth, her own lodger, was the murderer. He was the Avenger. The Avenger. The Avenger. The Avenger. The Avenger. On the street again, Ellen knew she must go at once to her neighborhood police and there pour out her terrible knowledge. But with each moving footstep, with each heavier boom of thunder from the rainstorm that was almost there, the grip of terror grew tighter and tighter about her. She moved faster, faster. If only she were in time. The first light drops of rain sprinkled her brow as she came within two streets of home. Then she was one street away. Then she saw Bunting. Sharply, like the thrust of a knife, the one fact pierced her mind. Daisy was now alone with the lodger.
3: Bunting! Bunting!
4: Why, Ellen? Ellen, what is it?
3: Tell me, Bunting, where's Daisy? Where is she, I say?
4: Well, Daisy,
3: where's Daisy?
4: She's at home. Why?
3: Listen to me. Try to understand. Sleuth is the Avenger.
4: What? What are you saying?
3: Our lodger. He's the Avenger, Bunting. Daisy's in danger. Oh, hurry!
4: Yes, yes, Daisy! Daisy!
3: Here we are, Bunting.
4: Daisy! Daisy!
3: Daisy! Where are you? I'll look in the kitchen, Bunting. You try the sitting room. Daisy!
4: Daisy!
3: Where are you, Daisy?
4: Daisy! Oh, yeah, let's try the bedroom.
3: Oh, she's not there. Oh, what about the dining room?
4: I looked. She's not there. She's not downstairs.
3: Then there's just his room.

0: If I forget thee, O Jerusalem, let my right hand forget her cunning. And now hear me, O Lord.
1: Dicey.
0: I have not forgotten. I am ready.
2: The knife. He's got the knife.
0: Ready to smite thine enemy. For man born of woman is born unto trouble. And I shall cleanse thy kingdom on earth. Yea, I shall show her thy wrath from heaven.
1: No! Stop!
0: Speak, O Lord.
2: Daisy.
0: I am ready. The power on high will direct the expulsion of evil. Yes, yes, O Lord. My servant heareth. And now...

0: He's dead. Daisy, come to me, Daisy. Oh, thank heaven.
1: Yes, thank heaven. Vengeance is mine, saith the Lord. And his word burned like a pillar of fire.

death by act of God. Thus the final entry in Scotland Yard's record of the famous Avenger case. Yet, curiously enough, there were those at the Yard who were never quite sure, never entirely convinced that Mr. Sleuth was indeed the Avenger, any more than Mrs. Belloc Lowndes, who novelized the case, was convinced. There are those who will tell you that the real Avenger, a tall man clad in black, a man almost exactly like Mr. Sleuth, left England and came to America to live in a town near yours. He would be quite old now, but it may be true. Yes, perhaps, as it is written in Holy Scripture, he did fly upon the wings of the wind to walk as a stranger in many lands. Hast thou found me, O mine enemy? Beautiful words those, beautiful words, don't you think?

0: And so closes The Lodger, starring Robert Montgomery. Tonight's study in Suspense. Suspense is produced, edited, and directed by William Spear.
1: In everything she says about enjoying Roma wine when entertaining and with everyday meals, Miss Elsa Maxwell holds out for simplicity and common sense.
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1: The important thing, Miss Maxwell says, is to have Roma wine and enjoy it regularly. 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Remember, more Americans enjoy Roma than any other wines.
0: Robert Montgomery appeared through the courtesy of Metro-Goldwyn-Mayer, to whose studios he has just returned, having been ordered to inactive duty after 3.5 years' service with the United States Navy. He will shortly begin work on the production, They Were Expendable. Next Thursday, same time, you will hear a radio play based on the RKO picture, The Brighton Strangler, with Mr. John Loder and Miss June Dupre as your stars of Suspense.
1: Presented by Roma Wines, R-O-M-A, made in California for enjoyment throughout the world.

0: Suspense. And its producer, the master of mystery and adventure, William N. Robeson.
1: Good afternoon. We are honored to bring you on this first program in our new Sunday Time one of today's most talented actresses, Miss Sarah Churchill, starring in one of yesterday's most chilling tales, The Signalman, by Charles Dickens. More often than not, a classic suffers in transition from one medium to another. The transcribed play you are about to hear is an exception to this generality. The late great writer-director Irving Reese, in his adaptation, has given a dimension to the story that the late great Charles Dickens never imagined. We suggest that you might find it interesting to read the Dickens story after listening to this, the Reese dramatization of The Signalman, starring Miss Sarah Churchill, a tale well calculated to keep you in
0: suspense.

It had smashed by, like a wounded monster screaming in pain, and disappeared into the dark tunnel. In those brief seconds, I'd relived the emotions of my childhood. I still trembled with the child's terror and fascination that had surged through me the many times I stood here, 20 years before. Nothing had changed. The steep, dripping wet walls of jagged stone that led down to the tracks. The gloomy mouth of a tunnel. The small signalman's shack huddled against the side of the cutting. Even the job was held by the same man they had told me in the village. He stood there, in the glow of an angry sunset, furling a signal flag around a short pole. I called to him. Hello! Below! Instead of looking up at me, he turned tensely to stare toward a red signal light that glowed at the mouth of the tunnel. Hello, below there! He finally turned, slowly it seemed to me, even fearfully, and looked up. He stared at me unanswering. I was afraid the suddenness of my call had unnerved him. I tried to compensate by being overly casual. Hello! I would like to speak to you. Is there a path I can use to come down? He stared silently a while longer, then finally pointed his flag to a spot in the cutting embankment. It was a zigzag path with small footholds cut through the clammy stone. A track seemed a mile below, but I was determined to get down. Midway, I sensed a vague vibration of earth and air, like a sound that could be felt but not heard. I tried to fight down a fear that suddenly gripped me. The air was filled with a violent pulsation. It seemed to have a force that could draw me down. I suddenly threw my hands up to my eyes as though to shut out some terrible sight. And then I flattened myself against the jagged rock and clutched hard.

0: Then I was angry with myself. Ashamed of this uncontrolled childish reaction. I could see the signalman still staring at me. I climbed down the rest of the way quickly and carelessly, and I walked towards him with a casual smile. He watched me expectantly. Hello. I'm Amy Sayers. I used to live in the village. I was anxious to speak to you. I'm sorry if I startled you when I called down.
1: Why did you use those words?
0: Those words? I hardly remember. I think I shouted, hello, below there, or something to that effect.
1: Not to that effect, miss. Those were the very words. I know them well. Admit those were the words.
0: All right. I admit.
1: Why did you use them?
0: Well, you were below. I wanted to attract your attention, so I called, hello, below there. Seems logical, doesn't it?
1: Aye, miss. If you had no other reason.
0: Well, what other reason could I possibly have?
1: I thought you would tell me.
0: Oh, I'm sorry. Maybe I shouldn't have come down. I think I've frightened you.
1: Now, why would you think that, miss?
0: Well, you stare at me as though you had a dread of me.
1: Aye, miss. I was doubtful whether I'd seen you before.
0: Well, if you have, it was when I was 8 years old, standing on that bridge over the tunnel up there. I used to love watching the trains. Well, then my family moved to the city. This is my first visit back in 20 years. You don't believe me.
1: I'm not certain.
0: Where could you have seen me?
1: Don't you know?
0: Since I've been away for 20 years,
1: I... Up there! By the red signal light at the mouth of the tunnel.
0: That's why you turned and stared there when I first called.
1: Aye, miss.
0: What would I be doing up at the signal light?
1: I don't know. I wish I... No, it's a mistake, miss. I haven't been well. What is it you wish to speak to me about?
0: Well, I'm a writer. I wanted to interview you.
1: Me? Why, miss?
0: Well, my magazine does a weekly biographical piece on interesting people and unusual occupations. It's called Close Up.
1: Aye, miss. I've read them.
0: You have?
1: You seem surprised.
0: Well, pleased, perhaps.
1: Well, that one's so unsophisticated as
0: I really didn't mean that.
1: Well, there's a bit of a fire in my shack. It'd be more comfortable for you there. Won't you come in?
0: Yes, thank you. My, this is a lonely post. Visitors must be rare.
1: Aye, miss. The branch superintendent makes an annual inspection. Yeah, and that's all. Except for...
0: Yes?
1: Come in, please.
0: Oh, how snug and comfortable.
1: Aye. Most of my waking life is spent here. I've tried to make it pleasant.
0: And you've succeeded. You were speaking of visitors just as we came in.
1: I'll put this chair nearer the fireplace. One chills out there.
0: I say, you have a fine collection of books.
1: Aye. They've given me much companionship in the long nights.
0: Pretty weighty companion. Gibbon's Decline and Fall, Burton's Anatomy of Melancholy, Darwin's...
1: Did they surprise you again, miss?
0: May I be frank? I'll have to be if I'm to succeed with the article. My editor is only interested in...
1: Odd?
0: Well, the unusual.
1: And the level of my reading seems above the level of my station.
0: Not many people in any station these days...
1: Oh, come now, miss. It was you called for frankness.
0: All right. Why would a man with a mind capable of absorbing these subjects stay on a desolate job like this?
1: Well... You see, when I was a young man, I became very interested in the natural philosophies. I set my course, I studied hard, planned a future. And then I ran wild, miss. I misused my opportunities. I went down, and I've never risen again. Oh, I've no complaint. I've made my bed. It's too late to make another.
0: Maybe you gave up too soon.
1: No, miss, no. There are forces beyond us that shape us. One must know when not to resist, miss. Oh, I might have bloodied myself a while longer, but I knew. I took this position 34 years ago.
0: And you've never regretted?
1: Oh, no. Not until...
0: Until what? Won't you please tell me?
1: You first tell me what brought you here.
0: But I have.
1: Well, you said nothing of what made you think of this place specifically. There are many places and people...
0: Well, I told you. I used to come here as a child. The trains frightened and fascinated me. I've always remembered it vividly through the years. I promised myself that one day I would come back and do a story on it. Good subjects aren't easy to find, you know.
1: Why did you choose just now to come?
0: These ideas germinate in a writer's mind for a while and then an impulse...
1: And you were drawn here.
0: You say that as though mystic forces were involved. It was much simpler, I assure you. I've been working hard. I decided that a few days in the country would do me good. I planned to use them profitably by doing a story on you.
1: But you might have come to that decision last month or last year.
0: Well, that's true, but I can't see why you attach such special significance to the fact that I...

0: Why? Why did they frighten you so?
1: Wouldn't you think I might outgrow that silly, childish fear? If I was drawn here, as you say, I guess it was to see whether I had. The modern psychiatrist would say it was a desire to relive a childhood experience.
0: Aye, miss. There are many answers. Philosophers have even speculated on the possibility that the future can intrude on the memory.

0: checked so often. You did before we came in. Why are you staring at me so?
1: Was I staring at you?
0: Please, something is preying on your mind. Can't you tell me?
1: The fire needs staring.
0: You're avoiding my question.
1: There's nothing here, miss. Your coming was a mistake. An old man in a railroad tunnel, it would require considerable imagination to make an interesting story of that.
0: What exactly are your duties?
1: Their responsibility is more than actual work, miss. Exactness and watchfulness are required most. Seeing that the signals operate, turning the switching handle now and then, listening to the telegraph ticker to see if the post is wanted. Not much else.
0: Do the hours weigh heavily through the night?
1: It's very difficult to impart, miss. Very difficult to speak of. Now, if you ever make another trip, I'll try to tell you.
0: Yes, of course. And I will have to make several trips before the story takes shape. When may I come again, tomorrow?
1: Ah, miss, if you wish.
0: Thank you. I will be back tomorrow evening.
1: You won't have any difficulty getting back up.
0: No, it was only that first trip down.
1: Well, I'll show me white light till you reach the top.
0: Thank you.
1: Well, I'll say good night now, miss.
0: Good night, sir. I wish you a pleasant one.
1: I regret the time.
0: I understand.
1: Aye, miss, I think you do. May I ask you then, when you get to the top, don't call out to me, I beg of you. Don't call out.
0: I won't.
1: And when you come tomorrow night, please don't call out.
0: Of course not. Good night.
1: And may I ask one parting question?
0: Certainly.
1: When you came down the path earlier tonight, midway, you suddenly threw your hands up to your eyes. Like this. As though to shut out some dreadful sight. Why?
0: It was that uncontrollable, childish reaction. Like I said, I felt as though the train would draw me down. I covered my eyes like a child not to see it.
1: You had no feeling that the action was conveyed to you for some reason?
0: No. Why should it seem otherwise?
1: Because there's been someone at the red light at the mouth of the tunnel each night for a week now, holding its hands up to its eyes like that, as though to shut out some terrible sight.
0: And you've actually seen it?
1: Every night.
0: Was it there tonight when you went to the door?
1: Yes, I saw it quite clearly.
0: Who was it?
1: You!

In a moment, we will return to tonight's story of Suspense. The Signalman, starring Miss Sarah Churchill. The quiz is as exciting as quiz can be. But what is even more exciting on Strike It Rich is the human interest. For Strike It Rich is the quiz show that gives folks an opportunity to win cash prizes for a worthy cause. And what could be more exciting than that? Get in on the human interest every Monday through Friday when CBS Radio says Strike It Rich on most of these same stations. And now, we continue with The Signalman by Charles Dickens, with Miss Sarah Churchill and Ben Wright. A tale well calculated to keep you in suspense.

0: I returned the next night as the distant clocks were striking 9. The signalman waited for me at the bottom of the cutting with his white light shining. We walked silently to his shack, entered it and sat down by the fire. I didn't wish to press him, so I said nothing. He stared at the burning embers for a moment and then turned to me.
1: I'm going to tell you, miss, as best I can, what troubles me.
0: I'm glad.
1: I mistook you for someone else last night. That troubles me.
0: The mistake?
1: The someone else.
0: Who is it, then?
2: I don't know.
0: What does it do?
1: Well, this time it stands with its left arm across its face. The right arm is waved violently this way. As though to say, for God's sake, clear the way.

0: way. Clear the way.
1: You've heard those words?
0: Oh, I'm not certain, not about those specific words, but I have heard it called before.
1: When?
0: Well, one moonlight night about a year ago, I was sitting here when I heard a voice cry, "Hello! Below there!"
1: That's why you were startled when I used the word.
0: Aye, miss. Well, I ran to the door and I looked out and I saw this... there's someone else standing up there by the red light near the tunnel, waving its arm, as I just showed you. The voice was hoarse with shouting, and it cried, "Hello! Below there! Look out! Look out!" And I caught up my lamp, and I ran toward the figure, calling, "What's wrong? What has happened? Where?" And when I got to the light, it was gone.
1: Did you see where?
0: Well, the tunnel was the only place it could go without passing me. Oh, I ran into the tunnel for 100 yards or so, and I searched around with my light. Then I ran back here and I telegraphed both ways. An alarm has been given. Is anything wrong? And the answer came back both ways. All's well.
1: Of course. Now I'm going to take advantage of last night's permission to be frank. You've been here more than 30 years, haven't you?
0: Huh?
1: It isn't the most cheerful place in the world, with that moaning wind through the tunnel and the wild harp it makes of the telegraph wires. It's understandable that you could have the illusion you've heard a call. And anyone staring at the dark long enough as you did from the door could imagine seeing something. You've let it prey on your mind so long, it seems real.
2: Well, I was not...

0: I was not finished, miss.
1: I'm sorry.
2: Within 6 hours after it first appeared, the mainline flyer crashed and derailed at the far end of the tunnel. And within 10 hours, the dead and the wounded were being brought through the tunnel over to the spot where the figure stood.
1: A coincidence. A tragic, remarkable coincidence. But don't you see that...
2: There is more, miss.
1: Please forgive me.
2: 6 or 7 months passed, and I'd recovered from the surprise and shock when, one morning, just as daylight was breaking, I looked toward the red light, and I saw it again.
1: Did it cry out?
2: No, it was silent.
1: It didn't wave its arm?
2: No, miss, no. It leaned against the post with both hands covering the eyes like this, as though to blot out some terrible sight.
1: That's why you asked me why I had put my hands to my eyes as I came down the path.
2: Aye, miss, you called out the words it used the first time, and you covered your eyes as it did the second time.
1: Go on, please.
2: Well, that very day, as a train came out of the tunnel, I noticed a confusion of hands and heads at one of the coach platforms, and something waved. I saw it in time to flag down the engineer. He applied his brakes, but the train drifted past here, about 100 yards. As I ran up to it, I heard terrible screams and cries. A beautiful young woman had fallen between the cars, and she was brought in here. She died on this very spot between us.
1: How horrible. But I still don't see...
2: One final word, miss, and you'll judge how my mind is troubled. It came back a week ago. And ever since, it's been there.
1: At the light?
2: Aye. It covers its eyes. It waves its arm. It shouts, "For God's sake, clear the way! Clear the way!" I've no rest or peace for it. It calls to me many minutes together in an agonized manner. Below there! Look out! Look out! It stands waving at me. It sounds the telegraph ticker.
1: Did it sound the ticker last night while I was here?
2: Twice.
1: I assure you it was your imagination. The ticker did not sound last night.
2: No, I've never made a mistake as to that, miss. I don't wonder that you failed to hear it, but I heard it.
1: Do you hear it now?
2: Aye.
1: What is it saying?
2: It isn't clear. It only warns. It doesn't say against what. If I only knew what it meant. What is the danger? Where is the danger? There is danger overhanging somewhere on the line. Some terrible calamity will happen.
1: Please, you mustn't let yourself go.
2: But if I telegraph danger on either side of me or on both, I can give them no reason for it. I'd get into trouble and do no good. They'd think I was mad. And this is the way it would work, miss. Message, danger, take care. Answer, what danger? Where? Message, don't know, but for God's sake, take care. They'd displace me. What else could they do, miss?
1: For your sanity's sake, and for the sake of the lives that are dependent on you, you must listen to me.
2: When it first stood under the danger light, why didn't it tell me where the accident was to happen if it must happen? Why didn't it tell me how it could be averted if it could have been averted? And when on its second coming it hid its face, why didn't it tell me instead she's going to die? Let them keep her at home. If it came on those two occasions only to show me that its warnings were true and so prepare me for the third, why not warn me plainly now? And I, Lord help me, a mere signal man on this solitary station, why not go to somebody with credit to be believed and power to act? Why? Why?
1: I can help you, but you must face realistically what I have to say. Will you try?
2: I'll try, miss.
1: These accidents have shaken you deeply. You feel guilt about them, even though there was nothing you could do. You've let it prey on your mind, until you imagine someone tried to warn you.
2: I saw and heard that someone.
1: Even the senses can deceive when the mind is under stress. Men dying of thirst on the desert imagine lakes and hear running streams.
2: Oh, miss, the bodies of the dead were real enough.
1: I'm speaking of what you imagined after the accident. If you let me, I'll prove to you, step by step, that the specter existed only in your fantasies.
2: Well, how can you prove that in the face of what I've just told you?
1: By appealing to the intelligent, reasoning portion of your mind. Listen, you were positive when you first saw me that I was the specter that you saw at the light, weren't you?
2: You used the same words.
1: Well, now listen carefully. I appeal to the intelligent, well-read, reasonable man. 3 words. Hello below there. I was more than 100 feet away at the top of the embankment, and you were here below with darkness falling. And 3 words made you positive you had seen me before. Can't you see you were trying to fit something to what you already believed.
2: But then you put your hands to your eyes.
1: Further proof. You have allowed yourself to believe some disaster is about to befall. When I covered my eyes because of a childish fear, you fitted that to what you already believed.
2: Oh, no, the telegraph took it.
1: You must hear me out. Would you at any other time, or would anyone at any time, believe that a telegraph ticker could sound in a room this small and be heard by one person and not the other?
2: But I told you.
1: Now, the most important proof. You said that when you went to the door last night, it was there by the red danger light.
2: Aye, it was.
1: Will you come to the door with me now and tell me if it is still there? Well, do you see it?
2: No. No, miss. It's not there.
1: And I'm going to prove to you that it never was there. I studied the light from the top of the hill before I came down tonight. The post is at least 7 feet high. The light is shielded with a hood. Even if a person stood directly under it or in front of it, they would be in complete shadow, in darkness. You couldn't see that person from this door, and you couldn't see that person if you walked within a few yards of her or him or it. I'm going to walk up the incline now to the light and prove it to you. I walked up the inclining tracks toward the red light at the mouth of a tunnel. The chill, dank wind had an edge like a cold knife. When I got to the light post, I stood directly under it. No portion of the red glow reached me. I was lost, completely in the dark. I saw the sickle man silhouetted in the yellow light of the doorway. Hello! Can you see me? Hello below there. Can you see me?
0: No.
1: Good. Now start walking toward me and tell me when you can see me. He stepped between the rails of the northbound track on a line with the red signal light and walked toward me. Suddenly the icy hand of my childhood dread gripped me. There was a vague vibration of the earth and air. Far behind him, coming up the grade fast, I could begin to see the glow of the locomotive's light. Look out! Look out! For God's sake, clear the way! Clear the way! He walked as though in a spell. He didn't hear me. Oh, he wouldn't hear me. I was rooted to the gravel. I threw my left arm up to my eyes and waved my right arm frantically. Below there! Look out!

Long after it was over, they found me, still standing there, both of my hands up to my eyes, to shut out the terrible sight.

0: Suspense, in which Miss Sarah Churchill starred in Irving Reese adaptation of Charles Dickens' story, The Signalman. Wait. Wait a moment for a final and important word from Miss Churchill. 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
1: Suspense is produced, directed, and taped in Hollywood by William N. Robeson. Mr. Ben Wright supported Miss Churchill as the signalman. The orchestra was conducted by Wilbur Hatch. Sound effects by Ray Kemper and Gus Bays, with Doc Bennett at the microphone controls. And here once more is today's star of Suspense, Miss Churchill.
2: Thank you. It has been a pleasure to be a guest of Suspense, as it is always a pleasure for me to be a guest in your country. I do hope you will permit me a word to you, my host. One of the greatest privileges we English-speaking peoples enjoy is the franchise. From that distant day when the barons wrested the Magna Carta from King John at Runnymede, to the day after tomorrow, we have cherished and fought for and even died for the right to vote. So please exercise your vote on Tuesday. Vote as you think, but vote.
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15: What you're about to hear is more than the lurid figments of this writer's imagination. It has happened in the prisons of Michigan and New Jersey, of Massachusetts and Colorado, and most recently in the prisons of Montana and Tennessee, when desperate men, oppressed beyond endurance, turn on their tormentors. Not a prison break, not a prison riot, but a prison mutiny. 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
14: And now, Eyewitness, starring Mr. John Lund. A tale well calculated to keep you in suspense.

0: You got the assignment because you've never been in jail. A fresh point of view on the state prison, the editor said. Not an exposé, nothing sensational. Just a Sunday feature story of the average citizen's reaction to the stone walls and iron bars of a big penitentiary. Oh, it's a depressing tour, and you've had enough. But the captain of the guard has one more point of interest for you.
1: Here's something you ought to see before you go, Mr. Kelly.
0: Yeah, what's that?
1: The old block, built more than 100 years ago. This is where we keep the bad ones.
0: The bad ones?
1: Yeah, in solitary. The tough guys, the deviants. Softens them up fast, most of them.
0: You stop in front of the heavy steel door, but no guard peers through the bulletproof glass peephole. The door is not instantly unlocked, as the others had been.
1: That's funny. Should be a man on the door at all times. Oh, there he is. Go ahead on in, Mr. Kelly.
0: You walk in. The door clangs behind you. And then you feel something sharp.
2: All right,
0: both
2: of you, stay where you are.
1: Hey, what is this?
2: If you make one move, Wolf, I'll drive this shiv straight through your gut. Risk him, Joe.
3: Yeah, here's his sap.
2: Good.
3: Here's his gun.
2: Good, we can use him.
3: This one's clean. He's an outsider.
1: You can't get away with this.
2: We can. We have. I'm happy to report, Captain Wolf, that the old cell block is completely in control of its 32 inmates.
1: Listen, you're asking for trouble. Mr. Kelly here is from the Capital News Telegram.
2: Oh, a journalist. Well, the name, Mr. Kelly, is J. Conrad Allen. That's spelled with one L, Mr. Kelly. Whether I end up a live lifer or a dead hero, be sure, Mr. Kelly, to spell it with one L.
0: I'll try to remember
4: Hey,
0: that.
4: Conrad, what do you want me to do with these two? Lock them up with the guards?
2: Not yet. I'll need Captain Wolf's cooperation.
1: You won't get it.
2: Would you like to bet on that? How about you, Mr. Kelly? Are you going to cooperate?
0: Well, I don't know.
2: Now, we'll see. All right, men, listen to me. Now, here's where we stand. We got Limpy to thank for this. He pretended to be sick and got that greenhorn guard to open his cell. He conked the guard, locked him in the cell, and let Big Joe and me out. We took care of the rest of the guards. They're all locked up in cell number 3. Quiet, wait a minute. That's not all. Just after we got them locked up, who should walk in but our old friend, the captain of the yard, Lard Tub Wolf. Now, wait a minute. We also have another guest, Mr. Kelly of the Capital News Telegram.
5: He ain't no good to us.
2: Don't be too sure about that. We're going to get plenty out of this. Stick with me, I'll show you. First, they don't know anything's happened yet. So let's tell them. Get on the telephone, Captain Wolf, and call the warden.
1: I will.
5: What did you say? It is sharp, isn't it, Lott?
2: Now, get on the phone. Tell the warden where you are and what's happened. Tell him to send over our supper just the same, and to wait for further instructions. Here, I'll dial it. And I'll talk.
6: Warden speaking.
1: This is Captain Wolf, Warden.
6: Yes, yes, Wolf.
1: Warden, I'm talking from the old cell block. The cons have taken it over.
6: What?
1: They got me and McGuire and that new kid in Feeney. Oh, yeah, and Mr. Kelly. Now, Warden, if I was you, I'd... Oh,
2: I'm giving the advice around here. Give me that phone. Stop whimpering. They only stuck you a little bit. Lock him up at cell 3, Joe.
3: Okay, Conrad. Come on, you.
2: Hello, Warden.
6: What have you done to Captain Wolf?
2: Don't worry, Warden. We just drew a little blood. Now, get this.
6: Now, who is this speaking?
2: Jay Conrad Allen.
6: Allen, huh? Number 6720.
2: No, Warden. Jay Conrad Allen is the name.
6: What do you want?
2: Plenty. We don't want any funny business from you.
6: Now, look here.
2: No, you look here, Warden. Just sit tight until you hear from me again. But don't forget to send supper over as usual.
6: I will not.
2: Okay, Warden, okay. Don't send the supper, then. But you'd better send a stretcher. Because we're just about to beat up a guard.

0: Did you have to do it?
1: What?
0: Beat up that guard.
1: Of course.
0: But why?
1: Force. That's the only thing they understand. The guards, the warden. That's the way they treat us. You don't have to do anything. You just have to have a guard down on you, and it can mean 3 days in a straitjacket. Get in a real rhubarb, and you can go to the dungeon for anywhere from a week to a month.
0: The dungeon?
1: Yeah. Down in the cellar of this block. The cells are 5 foot long, 5 feet high, and 3 foot wide. You can't lie down, and you can't stand up. And there's no light. It's not a pretty place, Mr. Kelly. See what I mean?
0: I'm beginning to.
1: Okay, Mr. Kelly, it's your story.
0: What do you mean?
1: Mr. Kelly, for a newspaper man, you amazed me. It's your story. Eyewitness.
0: You're gonna let me out?
1: Oh, no, indeed, we need you.
0: Well, then how can I...
1: Phone it in. When's the morning edition go to press?
0: Well, the Bulldog is put to bed at 8:15.
1: Right. You got a little more than an hour. Can you make it?
0: Why, sure, if I can get a call through.
1: You'll get a call through. Outside line, please.
2: What?
1: You heard me, Warden. Tell the operator to give us an outside line.
2: What are you trying?
1: Mr. Kelly wants to file a story.
2: Oh, no, no. No story goes out of here without my okay.
1: No? I bet you're holding a press conference in your office right now, aren't you? Well, so am I. Mr. Kelly wants to file a story.
2: I will not.
1: How's Feeney, Warden? Resting easy? Who do you want next? McGuire? Or the green kid who opened the first cell? Name him. We'll deliver them to you in pieces.
2: Look, Alan. Don't you realize if you don't give up, you'll spend the rest of your lives right where you are, in the old block?
1: Okay, Big Joe, go to work on the next goon.
2: No, wait a minute. You can't. It's inhuman.
1: I suppose the dungeon isn't.
2: No, but you can't.
1: Get me that outside line, Warden.
2: You give me your word you won't harm that man?
1: I give you my word. For now. Get me the line.
2: What number do you want?
1: Get me the Capital News telegram.
0: The managing editor.
1: Person to person to the managing editor, Mr. Wiley Brooks.
0: How did you know?
1: And to make it snappy.
0: How did you know the ME's name?
1: I've been around some, Mr. Kelly. Now, I needn't warn you, I suppose, not to double cross us.
0: How could I?
1: I don't know. But just don't. You saw what happened to Feeney.
0: Yeah, I saw. But I have to include that in my story.
1: I want you to. It happened. We're not ashamed of it. And here, you'll want to include this.
0: What is it?
1: A list of demands. I want to get that in. I want the warden to see that in print. In the prison board. In the governor.
3: News telegram. Brooks speaking.
1: Hello, Wiley. This is Conrad Allen.
3: Conrad, I thought you were in prison.
1: I am.
3: Oh, then what's going on up there? We got a flash with some trouble up there.
1: There is.
3: We got a man up there, but we haven't heard from him.
1: You will.
3: So what are you talking about?
1: Wiley, I've never forgotten what you did for me during my trial.
3: I knew you were framed, and after all, you were the best City Hall reporter I ever had.
1: Well, thank you. Told you I'd return the favor someday. I got an eyewitness story for you on the mutiny in the old cell block.
3: Well, let's have it.
1: Well, you know me, Wiley. I never was very good phoning a story in. I think better at a typewriter. So I'll turn you over to your Mr. Kelly.
3: Is Bob there?
1: Yeah, he's one of our hostages.
3: One of you what?
1: Take it from here, Mr. Kelly.
0: Hello, Wiley.
3: What are you doing up there, Bob?
0: I'll fill you in when I get out of here, if I get out. Right now, here's the story. You ready?
3: Yeah, ready.
0: At 3:43 this afternoon in the old cell block at State's Prison, John J. Casey... You dictate the story as fast as you can, including the mutineers' list of demands. Well, that winds it up as of this minute, Wiley.
1: Wait a minute, I got something to add.
0: Oh, just a minute. Conrad Allen, that's spelled with one L.
3: I know.
0: He wants to add something.
1: Hello, Wiley.
3: Yeah, Conrad.
1: I got three guards left. Your bulldog still hits the streets at 10 p.m., doesn't it?
3: That's right.
1: If they don't meet our demands by midnight, we beat up a guard. The next one goes at 4 a.m. The last one at 8 o'clock tomorrow morning. You can print that.
3: Yeah, okay, Conrad. But listen, let Bob Kelly out of there, will you? I need him on this story.
1: Wiley, he's on the story. And we need him. If they don't give in by 8 a.m. when I run out of guards, I'll need your Mr. Kelly very badly.
4: And now, starring Mr. John Lund. Act 3 of Eyewitness.

0: 11 o'clock. The tension mounts. Slowly, Conrad's midnight deadline approaches. The hands creep toward 12. They meet, point upward. 10 seconds pass. 15. Nothing happens. Then Conrad reaches for the phone.
1: Okay, boys.
2: Who's next?
1: How about McGuire, the blackjack specialist? Use his own on him.
2: Okay.
3: Warden speaking.
1: Send a stretcher, Warden. McGuire will be ready for you in 5 minutes.
3: Here's your answer, Alan.
4: Hey, the lights!
5: Hey, somebody turned off the lights.
1: Well, that's the way he wants it.
0: What word do you want to use? Pandemonium, chaos, anarchy? They all fit. While the screaming guard is beaten into unconsciousness, the roaring men break apart the wooden furniture, dump the cots over the balconies, rip open the mattresses, and build a fire in the middle of the cell block. And at last, after the guard has been dumped into the yard and carried away, their anger subsides into sullen silence. 4 more hours drag by. And at last, Conrad's next deadline arrives.
1: Ready to give in, Warden?
3: You thirsty, Alan?
1: What do you mean?
3: You will be.
1: The crummy. Hey, Lippy.
5: Yeah?
1: Turn on the water tap in your cell.
5: Huh?
1: Turn it on.
5: Hey, it's just a trickle. It stopped.
1: Uh-huh. Figures.
2: Hey, Conrad, something's going on outside.
1: What is it?
2: Oh, I can't tell. It sounds like digging out and back.
1: Can't you see?
2: You kid, we ain't got no lights, remember? The yard lights are out.
1: Time to throw them another bone.
5: Yeah, which one this time?
1: How about the greenhorn kid?
5: Hey, he's the one who let me out.
1: He's a guard, isn't he? Got to work on him.
0: So the greenhorn kid gets his and is dumped into the yard. And you sit and wait in the darkness until gray light spreads over the gray walls and through the tiny windows, turning the blackness of the block into a lighter black. And at last, it's 8 o'clock in the morning.
1: Okay, boys, this is our deadline. What the?
6: What's the matter, Conrad?
1: The phone, kid. They cut off the phone.
7: Jeez, Conrad, we got no lights, no water, no phone, no food. What are we going to do?
1: Well, boys, how'd you like a little exercise?
5: Huh?
1: Big Joe?
8: Yeah.
1: I'm locked in the lockup.
7: Give them to me.
1: Boys, with lockup wolf, it's going to be different. Everybody gets a crack. Because everybody's got unfinished business with the top, isn't that right?

0: Good old Lard Tub. I got an idea he might quit his job.
1: After he's able to walk again.
0: Hey, Conrad, I just thought of something.
2: What's that?
0: What are we going to do next?
2: Nothing. It's their move.
0: Yeah? Well, we ain't got any more guards to beat up.
2: That's right. But we still got Mr. Kelly.
3: Your heart stops beating for a long instant as the wild, bloodshot eyes of 32 desperate men center on you. You don't know how long you sit there across the table from Conrad. Time has stopped. You wait. Conrad waits. The men wait in silent little groups. You wait for the next move, the warden's move. And at last it comes.
4: You men in the old cell block.
5: What's that? They just pull a loudspeaker truck into the yard.
6: Where?
4: Can you hear me?
6: Oh, yeah. I'll break out this window. Yeah, Warden, I hear you.
4: I'm not talking to you, Alan.
6: I'm doing the talking for the guys.
4: I'm talking to all of you men. I have just come from a meeting with the governor. We are in agreement. We will not permit the authority of this state to be bullied by a tiny group of men who haven't even the rights of citizens.
6: Make it simple, Warden. You're turning us down?
4: I'm willing to discuss your grievances with you. But I will not be forced to give in your demands. That's final. Now, men, I urge you. Come out of that peaceably, and we'll see what can be done for you.
6: Thanks a lot for nothing, Warden. We'll sit tight.
4: Men, don't listen to Alan. He must be crazy to keep you there. And I think he is keeping you there. You listen to me. I've cut off your lights, your water, your food. I could let you rot in there. But I don't want to do that, men. Come out peaceably.
6: Go blow it.
4: All right. I will. My watch says 17 minutes after 9. At exactly 9:30, I will blow up the cell block.
6: You're bluffing.
4: You think so, Alan? During the night, we planted dynamite all around the building.
5: Hey, Conrad, you remember I said I heard noises out there during the night?
4: Don't listen. Don't listen to Alan. Listen to me. You've got 12.5 minutes to make up your minds.
6: You're forgetting something, Warden. We still got the newspaper reporter in here, Mr. Kelly.
4: I can't be responsible for him. I've got all my guards out. Now, I won't bargain any further. There's just a little bit more than 12 minutes. So you
2: may go, boys. Well, Kelly, looks like you aren't as valuable as I thought you would be.
3: Yeah, I'm sorry about that.
0: Well, we're licked. We've got to give in.
2: Give in and lose everything? Do you realize that in this state they can give us all life for what we've done? Me, I'd rather get blown up than spend the rest of my life in this hole.
1: No, Conrad, no. Now, please, you got to get us out.
5: Yeah, it's all your fault, you little punk.
1: What do you mean, my fault?
5: If you hadn't conked that greenhorn guard yesterday just because you wanted to make up the Conrad, we wouldn't be in this fix.
7: Lay off the kid.
5: Why, you little jerk, I ought to...
1: I said lay off the kid!
5: You made a lot of mistakes, Conrad. But this is one too many. You had a ball ordering us around, promising us you'd mastermind us out of here. Well, you got us! 5 minutes from Kingdom Come.
6: The warden's only bluffing. He wouldn't dare blow us up. I'll get you all out of this.
5: No, Con, I'm not waiting 5 minutes to find out if he's bluffing. I said you made a lot of mistakes. And the biggest one was passing out the guard's guns, remember? No, no. Stand where you are. I'm taking over now.
6: Why,
5: don't move, Con.
6: Are you stinking little...
0: Less than 5 minutes, boys. I'm going out. Anybody joining me?
8: Now, Mr. Kelly, I feel that I must apologize to you for the inconvenience and the discomfort you've suffered.
3: That, Warden, is the understatement of the year.
8: Now, of course, you'll clear any stories you write about this situation through me.
3: I doubt it.
8: Oh, we can't permit
3: Look,
8: you a
3: Warden,
8: free hat.
3: I'm going to report it just as it happened. And when I get through, I don't think that J. Conrad Allen, spelled with one L, mixed up and twisted though his values may have been, well, I don't think he'll have died in vain.

0: And this is the Man in Black, here again to introduce Columbia's program, Suspense. Heading our Hollywood cast is a young lady known simply as Margot, whose talent for the art of suspense has been heard before on this series. Tonight, Margot, using the name of Jacqueline Blaine, tells of strange happenings on a dude ranch, including the hurried and unexplained departure of an important guest. Appearing with Margot is Mr. Kent Smith, a newcomer to our microphone, as Gil Blaine, a young man forced by unrelenting circumstances into many odd and mysterious actions. Margot will soon be seen in Behind the Rising Sun, and Kent Smith is currently appearing in This Land Is Mine, both RKO Radio productions. The story by Cornell Woolrich called Last Night is tonight's tale of suspense. If you have been with us on these Tuesday nights, you will know that suspense is compounded of mystery and suspicion and dangerous adventure. In this series are tales calculated to intrigue you, stir your nerves, to offer you a precarious situation, and then withhold the solution until the last possible moment. And so it is with The Last Night and the performances of Margot and Kent Smith. We again hope to keep you in suspense.
1: Miss Blaine, Miss Blaine, it's late. Ain't you thinking on getting up at all?
2: Huh? Oh, yes. I'll be down in a minute, Leona. Go away now. I lay there looking up at the ceiling. Strange, I hadn't slept well last night. All night I had tossed and turned. Worry. That's what it was. Worry. The weekend was over and Gil and I hadn't raised the $2,500. We were right back where we started from. Stuck here in the Hudson Valley with our dude ranch that wasn't paying expenses. And the debt piling up like new snow. That was Gil in the shower. I lay still and listened to the hiss of the water. Poor Gil. It had been a tough weekend for him, trying to be nice to Mr. Burroughs, neglecting the other guests to play up to him, flattering him, agreeing with everything he said. What was the use? I knew he'd never lend us the money. I knew it from the first. I never even wanted to invite him and his secretary up, but Gil had pinned his hopes on it. He'd worked so hard. Worked. Funny word to apply to it. Maybe if Gil had done some real work now and then instead...
3: Morning, Jackie.
2: Morning. Well, how did you make out? How did you make out with Mr. Burroughs? Gil, I'm talking to you. Is he still here?
3: Who?
2: Mr. Burroughs.
3: Oh, no, he left.
2: Well... I'm glad I didn't have to say goodbye to him. I got pretty tired of being nice to him, didn't you?
3: Yeah.
2: Took the 8 o'clock train?
3: 8 o'clock. He took the milk train.
2: The milk train? How do you know?
3: Well, I drove him to the station. That's how I know.
2: Well, what were you doing up at that hour?
3: Well, I hadn't come to bed yet, that's all.
2: But what got into him? The milk train? Why, that hits here about 4:30 in the morning, doesn't it?
3: About?
2: Well, I can't get it into my head. Why, they should bolt off like that.
3: They? He went alone. His secretary's still here.
2: You mean he left without Marsh?
3: Yeah, Marsh was up in his room sleeping at the time. I guess Burroughs didn't want to wait for him.
2: He went off and left his secretary behind? Well, now, that's the strangest thing I ever heard of. Why did he bring him in the first place? You had a row with him, Gil. He turned you down and you let it get the best of you.
3: I did not.
2: That's why he suddenly decided to leave like that.
3: I did not, I tell you. Why should I say I didn't if I did?
2: Oh, I don't know. Everything is so mixed up. Gil, dear, want to toss me my dressing gown? It's on the chair there.
3: Well, here you are, honey.
2: Oh.
3: Jackie?
2: Yes?
3: Jackie, I got it out of him.
2: What?
3: I got the $2,500. He finally gave in when I was driving him to the station.
2: Well, you got all of it?
3: The works.
2: I didn't think he would. I mean, the way he was acting.
3: Yes, I know, but he began to soften up after you'd gone to bed. When I asked him, he came through.
2: But, Gil, you mean he carries that much cash around with him?
3: Well, there it is, isn't it?
2: That's funny. You know, he came to me only yesterday and asked me where he could cash a $25 check.
3: Oh, yes, I know about that. I cashed it for him.
2: But the $2,500?
3: Well, he had that all ready for deposit when he got back to town Monday. Couldn't get it to the bank on time on Friday.
2: Oh.
3: He didn't want to touch it, but when I told him I'd rather have cash than the check, well, he just went the whole way and accommodated me.
2: Well, if there wasn't any friction, why did he leave at such an unearthly hour?
3: I don't know.
2: But, Gil...
3: And I don't care. Oh, look, baby. We got the money. Let's just be thankful.
2: Well, of course I'm thankful. It's just that... Miss Blaine? Miss Blaine?
4: Yes, Leona?
1: Well, just about to give you two up. Miss Rover and Mr. Carmen's almost finished with the breakfast. Ain't you two coming?
2: Yes, in a minute, Leona. Come on, Gil. Let's hurry. It's hard enough to get paying guests without neglecting the ones we have.
1: Well, I done fixed up Mr. Burroughs' room while I was waiting for you.
3: Mr. Burroughs' room, but...
2: You didn't have to bother. He won't be using it anymore.
1: He won't?
3: No, he left.
1: You done left?
2: Why, yes. Leona, what's the matter?
1: Then what about all them suits and things he left hanging up in the closet?
2: His clothes left in the closet? What about that, Gil?
3: Well, he left in an awful hurry, that's all. Oh, leave me alone. Don't let's talk about it.
2: All right. But somehow, I feel that something very strange happened last night.
5: That's what happened, Mr. Rivers. I told him I wouldn't take any more stuff from him. Next time he tries it, it'll be too bad for him.
2: Shh. Here comes Gil and Jackie.
5: Yeah.
2: Have some more eggs, Carmen?
5: Oh, yeah.
2: Oh, hello, Gil.
5: Oh, hello,
2: Jackie.
5: Gil.
2: What do you two so chummy about?
5: Why, we were just talking about Mr. Burroughs.
3: Mr. Burroughs?
5: Why, yes.
2: Mr. Carmen had an appointment to play golf with him today.
1: Golf?
2: Today?
5: Yeah. Yes, fine player, fine player. Oh, by the way, where is he? I haven't seen him all morning.
3: He's not here.
5: Not here? Well, what do you mean?
3: He's left.
5: He left?
3: Yes, can't a guy leave if he wants to?
5: Sure, I...
2: Well, for one, I'm glad. He was an old goat.
5: He's mad because he made a pass at him.
2: Well, you didn't like him too well either, Carmen. You see, Carmen had a run-in with him back in the days of bootleg gin.
1: Oh.
3: Well, let's not talk about it.
2: Gil's right. Mr. Burroughs is gone. Let's forget it.
6: What's this?
2: Oh, Mr. Marsh.
6: What did you say about Mr. Burroughs leaving?
3: Do we have to go through this again?
2: Gil, please. Mr. Burroughs left on an early train.
6: Oh, you're joking.
2: No. No, I'm not.
6: But I don't understand.
3: Well, you're his secretary. You ought to know what he's going to do.
6: That's right, Gil. I should know. That's why it's so strange. He told me we definitely were going to stay until this afternoon.
3: Well, he changed his mind.
1: Blaine, Frank. Oh, yes, and she's here. Just a minute. Miss Blaine. Miss Blaine, telephone.
2: Coming.
7: Excuse me, please.
2: Hello?
8: Mrs. Blaine?
2: Yes?
8: This is Mrs. Burroughs.
2: Oh, how do you do? We were awfully sorry you couldn't come out with Mr. Burroughs for the weekend. I'm sure you'd have
8: enjoyed it. I think it was most inconsiderate of Homer not to let me know he was staying over an additional day. And you can tell him so for me. I think the least he could have done was phone me or send a wire.
2: Mrs. Burroughs...
8: I don't doubt he finds it attractive up there.
2: Mrs. Burroughs, wait a minute. He isn't here anymore. He did leave early this morning.
8: Early this morning? What do you mean?
2: Well, he took an early train. He should have been in at, no, let me see, at 8:30 this morning.
8: 8:30? Well, then where is he? Why hasn't he come?
2: Well, maybe he went directly to his office.
8: Oh, no, I called his office. They haven't heard from him. You see, that's why I'm calling you. Oh, I don't understand all this. It does seem that Marsh would at least get in touch with
2: Marsh?
8: Me.
2: Well, Marsh is still here, Mrs. Burroughs.
8: Marsh is still there?
2: Yes.
8: He went off without Marsh? Oh, now I know there's something wrong. Why, he's never done that before.
2: Please, Mrs. Burroughs, I'm sure there's nothing wrong. He's just... Well, I'd better let you talk to Marsh.
8: Well, yes. Yes, please get him.
2: Mr. Marsh. Mr. Marsh, Mrs. Burroughs is on the phone. She wants to talk to you. Better take the extension in the front room.
6: All right.
2: She's very upset. We have to calm her. Hello, Mrs. Burroughs. Marsh is coming.
8: Oh, something's wrong. I know it.
4: Hello? Hello, Mrs. Burroughs.
8: Oh, Marsh, is that you?
4: Yes?
8: Marsh, did you know Mr. Burroughs was going to leave?
4: No, he didn't say anything to me.
8: Well, Mrs. Blaine says he's left. Should have been here, and he isn't.
4: Well, I don't...
2: He probably was just delayed.
8: Oh, no, no. Something's happened. Charles, Marsh, he had that, that important package in his inside pocket.
4: He did?
8: Yes. Oh, I don't know what to do. Shall I call the police?
2: The police? Well, that's not necessary.
4: Mrs. Blaine's right. Let me take care of it. I'll wait a few hours, and if he hasn't shown up by then...
8: All right. Do what you think best.
4: Hello? Hello? Well, she hung up, Mrs. Blaine.
2: Important package. The $2,500. The $2,500 Gil got. Oh, Gil. That is Mrs. Burroughs. She was awfully upset.
6: Well, Burroughs didn't show up. She wants me to call the police.
2: The police?
6: Oh, now, wait a minute. You don't have to call the police.
9: Well, why shouldn't I call the police? After all, Mr. Burroughs is missing.
2: Oh, he may show up yet?
6: Certainly, he may show up yet.
3: Common's right. You don't have to call the police now.
9: And why don't you want the police?
3: Well, why...
9: There's something strange here, all right. Why didn't Mr. Burroughs say a word to me about leaving?
2: Well, you were asleep. I guess he didn't want to waken you.
9: Oh, I've never known him to be considerate in my life.
3: I suppose he knew what he was doing.
9: I'm not so sure.
2: What do you mean?
9: Well, if he knew what he was doing... Why did he leave his return ticket on the dresser?
2: A strange silence fell over the entire group. Marsh was suspicious. Soon he would call the police. And I had a strong feeling that Gil knew more about this than he let on. After breakfast, the group broke up, and I stayed to help Leona clear the table, and I saw Gil and Carmen walk out on the porch together.
6: Cigarette, Gil?
3: Yeah. Thanks.
6: Yeah. Here. Fine morning.

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1: How about lending me the car, Gil? I want to drive
2: it. I'm sorry, Miss Robles, but I need it. I'm driving into town. And right now.
1: Gil drove off. The rest of the day went by in a haze. Gil didn't come back. He stayed away all day without even phoning me. He had never done that before. It almost seemed as though he avoided me intentionally. Toward evening, as I was putting the finishing touches on dinner, Leona came up to me.
3: There's a man here to see you, Miss Blaine.
1: Where is he?
3: In the front room.
1: Well, who is it?
3: Somebody I ain't never seen before.
1: All right, I'll talk to him. You look after things here, Leona.
3: Yes, ma'am, I will.
1: Good evening.
4: My name's Ward.
1: I'm Mrs. Blaine. You wanted to see me?
4: I wanted to have a few words with Mr. Blaine.
1: Oh, I see. What was it about?
4: You know what it's about. It's about Burroughs. His office sent me down.
1: Mr. Burroughs? Why, what about him?
4: He was a guest here, wasn't he?
1: Yes.
4: When did he leave?
1: Last night. My husband drove him to the station.
4: Really? How interesting.
1: What do you mean?
4: We happen to know that he never got on that train.
1: Oh.
4: I thought maybe your husband could tell me a few things I'd like to know.
1: I'll see if he's here.
4: Just a moment. I'd also like to see some of the other guests.
1: Well, I'm sorry, but nobody's here just now. Miss Robles is out walking, and Mr. Carmen hasn't...
4: Carmen? Carmen? A short, fat Italian?
1: Why, yes. How did you know?
4: Mr. Burroughs always ran into him before. Now I'd like to see your husband.
1: Please sit down. I'll see if I can find him.
4: Thank you.
1: Leona, Leona.
3: Yes, Miss Blaine?
1: Has Mr. Gill come back yet?
3: Well, no, ma'am. I ain't seen him since he drove off this morning.
1: I see. Well, tell the gentleman to wait. I'm going out on the veranda. I went out on the veranda. Up and down the length of the porch and back again I walked, my eyes glued to the dark highway that ran past the house, hoping against hope that Gil would show up before the detective came looking for me. Gil had the $2,500 on him, Burroughs' cash, that important package Mrs. Burroughs spoke of to Marsh. I had to see Gil first, and suddenly I saw a car speeding down the road. Gil's car. I could tell by the one dim headlight. It tore through the dark at top speed. Then swerved through our gates and into the garage. I was about to run down the steps when another pair of headlights split the gloom of the highway. As the car came on, I recognized the taxi from town. A figure climbed out quickly. Gil!
5: Jackie, did you see the car?
1: Our car? Yes, Gil. It went toward the garage.
5: Who was driving it?
1: Well, I couldn't see. What is it, Gil? Are you in...
5: No time to talk. No time to talk.
1: Where are you going?
5: The garage.
1: I'm coming with you.
5: The doors are closed. There. Nobody here.
1: Anyone in the car?
5: No. Whoever it was, beat it. Oh, I'd like to know who it was.
1: Gil... I don't understand what this is all about.
5: Well, frankly, I don't either. I was parked in front of the store in town. I came out and saw somebody hop in my car and drive off like mad.
1: Well, that's odd.
5: I don't know what he was after, but I don't think he got it. I chased the car all the way here in the taxi.
1: I saw it coming down the road. I thought it was you.
5: Well, let's go back to the house.
1: Gil?
5: Yes?
1: Gil, there's somebody here to see you, a man named Ward.
5: Ward? Who's he? What does he want?
1: He wants to talk to you about Burroughs. He's a detective.
5: Oh.
1: And, you'd better let me have the wallet with the money, just to be on the safe side.
5: Now, look, I don't want you mixed up in anything.
1: Why?

0: right. Please, give it to me.
1: Well, okay.
0: Now you'll have to go in and talk to him.
1: Yeah, I suppose so.
0: I went up to my room and lay there in the dark, trying to distinguish the murmur of voices from below. But all I could hear was a blur of sound.
2: I got the 25,000.
3: Something's happened.
2: The next time it'll be too bad for him.
3: He made a pass at me.
2: He left in a hurry. Let me alone. Why don't you want the police? Why don't you want the police? Why don't you want the police?
1: Jackie, you awake?
0: Yes. Here, sit down, Gil. You look tired.
1: Yeah, I am. Very.
0: What did Ward say?
1: Not much, but I know he's suspicious. He's going to stay tonight.
0: Oh.
1: Well, let's get to bed. I'm tired. Oh, by the way, did you see the key to the rumble seat?
0: The key to the rumble seat? Why, no.
1: Must have lost it. Good night.
0: Gil, you've never told me. You've never told me one way or the other. Gil, you've got to tell me.
1: All right. All right, Jackie. I will. Burroughs never gave me the 2,500. He refused me. We quarreled, and I was mad. I suppose he was afraid of me, afraid of what I might do to him. Anyway, that's why he left so suddenly. Made me drive him to the station.
0: Did you see him get on the train?
1: No, I left him at the station. Left my car there and walked down the street. I was sore, and I had to think. I heard the train come and go, and when I went back, Burroughs was gone. I got in the car and drove home.
0: And the 2,500?
1: Well, I lied when he said he had that cash.
0: Then where did you get it?
1: Remember the $25 check I cashed for him?
0: Yes.
1: I added two zeros after the 25.
0: Oh, Gil.
1: I wrote in the word 100. There was a space for it made to order. Then I cashed it.
0: Gil.
1: Oh, I know I'm low, Jackie, but I didn't kill him. I didn't.
0: Then what became of him? Where is he?
1: I don't know. I wish I did.
0: What's that?
1: Somebody's out there. Whoever it is trying to open the garage door.
0: I can't see who it is. It's not a woman. Not Miss Robles. I can see that much.
1: It could be Carmen.
0: What are you doing in that drawer?
1: Just getting this gun. Now, quiet.
0: No, Gil. Give me that gun. You can't shoot anybody in the dark like that.
1: Please, Jackie.
0: I'm going to turn on the lights.
1: Don't, Jackie.
0: Yes, Gil.
1: Now, he's running away. Gone.
0: Who was it?
1: I couldn't see. Would you?
0: No, Gil.
1: No, it just means waiting until the next time. Oh, Jackie, what am I going to do?
0: I don't know, dear, but we'll get out of it somehow.
1: How? I'm all mixed up.
0: There's one clear thing. Somebody is awfully interested in that car. I lay awake until the sun was up. Then a shallow, feverish sleep came. And when I awoke, it was almost evening. Gil's bed was empty. There were the indistinct sounds of life in the house below. I rose, and as my mind cleared, my words of the night before broke through the edges of my consciousness.
4: There's one clear thing. Somebody is awfully interested in that car.
0: I dressed slowly. A tantalizing thought hovered just beyond my grasp. The car. What was there about the car? I slowly walked down the hallway, my eyes half closed, thinking. I had to talk to Gil. Leona? Leona?
5: Yes, sir?
0: Where's Mr. Gil?
5: Well, he done went to town with Mr. Ward.
0: He went with Ward?
5: Yes, and right after breakfast. Mr. Carmen gave him a lift down and...
0: Carmen?
5: Yes, but Mr. Gil, he done left you this note.
0: Oh, let me see it. Jackie, I've gone downtown with Ward. I'm going to tell him about the check. And whatever happens will have to happen. No, Gil. No, Gil,
5: Miss
0: no.
5: Jacqueline!
0: Leon, I've got to stop him. I'm going to drive to town. I've got to get there before Gil.
6: Mrs. Blaine. Mrs. Blaine, where are you going?
0: I'm going to town, Mr. Marsh.
6: Well, may I come along?
0: Well, I suppose so. Hurry up and get in.

0: Getting dark.
1: Yes. I hope you don't mind me driving so fast. I'm in a terrible hurry.
0: No. Pull down the next side road.
1: What?
0: I said pull down the next side road.
1: A gun?
0: Yes, a gun. Now do as I say. There's something in this car I want.
1: I won't. I must get to Gil. Let go of that wheel. Let go of that wheel.
0: I said there's something here I want.
1: There's a car coming. Let go. Look out! I tried to move. Miraculously, we were alive. The other car had careened beyond us up the road. I saw that the side was smashed in. Then I heard Marsha's voice.
0: I ought to kill you for this. That was a police car. Keep your mouth shut. Here he comes now. Now remember, there's a gun pointing at your back.
2: Hey, you maniacs. What's the idea? You're trying to kill somebody?
0: Oh, sorry, officer. We had a little trouble with the steering wheel.
2: Well, you won't have any more trouble with it. This is the end of your license.
0: Oh, see here, officer. I'm in a terrible hurry. If you let me drive to the station...
2: Wait a minute, buddy. Let's have your names. What's yours? Come on.
0: Marsh. Charles Marsh.
2: Charles Marsh. What's yours, lady?
1: Mrs. Gilbert Blaine.
2: And yours? Well, come on. What's yours? What's your name?
1: Who are you talking to?
2: That guy in the rumble seat.
0: The rumble seat?
1: Mr. Burroughs.
2: Oh, it's Burroughs, is it? Well, why don't you say so? Hey, what are you, a wise guy sitting there like a mummy? Come on, answer me, will you? Hey, wait a minute. This guy's dead.
0: You did this. The rumble seat flew open when we crashed.
1: Officer, he's got a gun. He murdered that man.
0: I'm warning you. Keep back or I'll... Oh.
2: That takes care of him. You're all right now, sister.
1: Yes. I'm all right now.
3: Well, that job's finished. Nothing left for me to do but go back to town.
4: So it was Marsh after all.
3: Yeah.
1: I don't understand why.
3: He was contemplating a change from secretary to husband. Naturally, with Mr. Burroughs dead, Mrs. Burroughs would inherit all the money.
1: I see.
3: Marsh followed Gil and Mr. Burroughs that night to the station. When Gil was gone, he killed Burroughs, stuffing him into the rumble seat, locked it, and kept the key.
4: Well, the thing I don't understand is why Marsh kept fiddling with the car. What was it that he wanted? Seems to me he was in the clear if he left well enough alone.
3: Uh-huh. That's what tripped him up. Remember when he talked to Mrs. Burroughs on the phone? They said something about an important package?
1: Well, yes. I assumed it to be the 2500 Gil told me about.
3: But of course it wasn't. There was a package of letters that Mr. Burroughs had gotten hold of.
4: I get it. Those letters were written by Marsh to Mrs. Burroughs.
3: Right.
1: And they would incriminate him. He found out about them after the murder.
3: Right again.
1: Oh.
3: He had to get them to make it perfect. Well, I guess I'll shove off. So long, and thanks. Oh, by the way, you may want to deposit, say, $2,500 to Mr. Burroughs' account.
4: Yeah, I see what you mean. Thanks.
1: Goodbye.
3: Bye.
4: Jackie?
1: Yes?
4: Our debts, there's still $2,500 that have to come from somewhere.
1: Mm-hmm.
4: We went a long way around to get right back where we started from. We come through all that trouble and end up broke.
1: Yes, darling. That's the way it ends.

0: And so closes the story called Last Night, starring Margot and Kent Smith. Tonight's tale of suspense. This is your narrator, the man in black, who conveys to you Columbia's invitation to spend this half hour in suspense with us again next Tuesday, when John Sutton and George Zucco will star in the suspense play by John Dixon Carr called The Man Without a Body. The producer of these broadcasts is William Spear, who with Ted Bliss, the director, Lud Gluskin, and Lucian Mahowick, conductor and composer, and Cornell Woolrich, the author, collaborated on tonight's suspense.
1: This is CBS, the Columbia Broadcasting System.

This is the Man in Black, here again to introduce Columbia's program, Suspense. From Hollywood, we bring you a star, Mr. Orson Welles, who this evening begins a four-week engagement as guest of these proceedings. In the interest of prime suspense, Mr. Welles and the producer of this series have scheduled four radio stories which they feel are particularly distinguished in our chosen field. The first of these is The Most Dangerous Game by Richard Connell. And so with the performance of Orson Welles in the character of General Zaroff and Keenan Wynn as Sanger Rainsford, who learned from Zaroff what was the most dangerous game, we again hope to keep you in suspense.

much time. Any moment now, he may come in, and when he does, I'm going to kill him. It's him or me, and I'm going to do my best to make it him. Oh, maybe it sounds crazy to you. I guess it does. It would have sounded crazy to me a few days ago when I was with Whitney on the yacht. I was on a pleasure trip. A pleasure trip! How could I or anyone realize then the horror and torment I was to go through? How was I to know of Ivan and the Death Swamp and the hounds? How was I to know of Zaroff? Think of it. It was only 4 nights ago that the ship went down. We'd been talking about this island, Ship Trap Island, Whitney said it was called on the charts. I was sleepy and started on down below to turn in. I was mixing myself a nightcap when I looked up and saw it. A tremendous reef racing at us out of the fog. I screamed out a warning, but it was too late. We were right upon it.

0: ship exploded right on top of Whitney and members of the crew. I alone was standing safe out on the prow, but the force of the explosion hurled me into the blood-warm waters. Terrified at the suddenness and surprise, my stomach weak and sick at the thought of the others. The sea was eddying furiously around the sinking remnants of the ship. And a certain cool-headedness came to me and made me swim desperately away, or I might not have lived to go through the horror which was soon to come. I struck out to the right in the direction of the island about which Whitney had been telling me. I had no recollection of how long I swam, but all at once I heard the muttering and growling of the sea breaking on the rocky shore. With my remaining strength, I dragged myself from the swirling waters. All in, gasping, my hands raw, I at last reached a flat place at the top. I flung myself down at the jungle edge and tumbled headlong into the deepest sleep of my life. When I awoke, I was in a strange place, having no idea how I had done it.
1: Well, Ivan, our friend seems to be awakening.
2: Where is this? Where am I?
1: Do not be alarmed, my friend. My man Ivan found you out on the cliff and brought you here to be taken care of.
2: Well, thank God there's life on this island. I hardly believed.
1: Few people do. Yes, you are quite safe here in my castle, Mr.
2: Rainsford. Yes. Rainsford, I'm Sanger Rainsford of New York.
1: Rainsford? Sanger Rainsford?
2: Yes.
1: Well, it is indeed a very great pleasure and honor to welcome you, Mr. Sanger Rainsford. You're the celebrated hunter, are you not?
2: Yes, yes. You know me?
1: By reputation only. I've read your book about hunting snow leopards in Tibet, you see. My name is General Zaroff. I am not English, Mr. Rainsford, but I went to a good school. Perhaps you recognize the colors of my tie. No, it makes no difference. I've lived too long in the jungle to be a snob.
2: Well, I... I can't tell you how happy I am to meet you, General.
1: And I can't tell you how happy I am to meet you, Mr. Rainsford. But come, we shouldn't be chatting here. We can talk later. You must be hungry.
2: Yes, I am, rather.
1: What? Ivan thought you'd like a robe. He's drying your clothes for you.
2: Oh, thank you.
1: Ivan is an incredibly strong fellow, but you mustn't mind his looks. His ears were cut off in battle, and he has the misfortune to be deaf and dumb. He is sensitive about his appearance. A simple fellow, really, but I'm afraid a bit savage.
2: Oh?
1: He's been in our family for years. Follow Ivan, if you please, Mr. Rainsford. I was about to have my luncheon just before you awoke. We can have it together now. Does the robe fit you all right?
2: Oh, yes, yes, perfectly, thanks.
1: I'm so glad.
2: You have quite a collection of heads here. Lions, tigers, elephants, moose, bears. Oh, I don't believe I've ever seen a more perfect specimen.
1: They are nice. I take great pride in them.
2: You have good cause.
1: Coming from you, Mr. Rainsford, that is a great compliment. And here we are. You sit over there.
2: Thank you.
1: Not at all. All right, Ivan. We do our best to preserve the amenities of civilization here. Please forgive my lapses.
2: Oh, of course.
1: Yes. Well off the beaten track, you know. Shushu. Shushu. Shushu. This is my little pet, Mr. Rainsford. As a hunting falcon, Shushu is of no further usefulness in the field. But I am fond of its company. Am I not, little sweetheart? Patience, my darling. I know you're hungry, my dear. We hunt tonight.
2: Your heads are really remarkable, General. That Cape Buffalo is the largest I've ever seen.
1: Yes, that fellow. He's a monster.
2: Did he charge you?
1: Hurled me against a tree, fractured my skull, left me the scar. And I got the brute.
2: I've always thought the Cape Buffalo is the most dangerous of all game.
1: No, you're wrong. Wrong, sir. The Cape Buffalo is not the most dangerous game. Ivan, the wine.
2: How does he understand you?
1: He reads my lips. Think you like this champagne, Mr. Rainsford? Ivan chills it expertly. No, the Cape Buffalo is not the most dangerous game. Here in my preserve on this island, I hunt more dangerous game.
2: Oh, is there a big game on this island?
1: The biggest.
2: Oh, really?
1: Oh, it isn't here naturally, of course. I have to stock the island.
2: What have you imported, General? Jaguars?
1: Jaguars. I hope you like filet mignon, Mr. Rainsford.
2: I do very much, thank you. Is it jaguars, General?
1: No. Hunting jaguars ceased to interest me some years ago. I exhausted their possibilities, you see. No thrill left in jaguars, you understand? No real danger. I live for danger, Mr. Rainsford. We will have some capital hunting, you and I. I shall be most glad to have your company.
2: Yes, but what can you...
1: You'll be amused, I know. I think you may say in all modesty that I've done a rare thing. Yes, I've invented a new sensation. May I pour you another glass of champagne, Mr. Rainsford?
2: Thank you, General.
1: God makes some men poets. Some he makes kings, some beggars. Me he made a hunter. My hand was made for the trigger. My father once said that. Made for the trigger. My whole life has been one prolonged hunt. I've hunted every kind of game in every land. It'd be impossible for me to tell you how many animals I've killed. Grizzlies in your Rockies, crocodiles in the Ganges, rhinoceroses in East Africa. This is in Africa, by the way. That Cape Buffalo hit me and laid me up for 6 months. Mm. As soon as I recovered, I started for the Amazon to hunt jaguars, for I'd heard they were unusually cunning. They weren't. They were no match at all for a hunter with his wits about him, the high-powered rifle. I was bitterly disappointed. I was lying in my tent with a splitting headache one night, and a terrible thought pushed its way into my head. Hunting was beginning to bore me. And hunting, remember, had been my life. I've heard that in America, businessmen often go to pieces when they give up the business that's been their life.
2: Yes, yes, that's so.
1: I had no wish to go to pieces. I must do something. Now, mine is an analytical mind, Mr. Rainsford. Doubtless, that is why I enjoy the problems of the chase.
2: Oh, no doubt, General.
1: So I ask myself why the hunt no longer fascinated me. You are much younger than I am, Mr. Rainsford, and have not hunted as much, but you perhaps can guess the answer.
2: Well, what is it?
1: Simply this. Hunting had ceased to be what you call a sporting proposition. It had become too easy. I always got my quarry. Always. There's no greater bore than perfection. Cigarette?
2: No, thank you.
1: No animal had a chance with me anymore. Not a chance. That is no boast. It is a mathematical certainty. The animal had nothing but his legs and his instinct. Instinct is no match for reason. When I thought of this, it was a tragic moment for me, I can tell you. It came to me as an inspiration. What I must do.
2: And that was?
1: I had to invent a new animal to hunt.
2: A new animal? Oh, you're joking.
1: Not at all. I never joke about hunting. I needed a new animal. I found one. So I bought this island, built this castle, and here I do my hunting. The island's perfect for my purposes. There are jungles with a maze of trails in them. Hills, swamps.
2: Yes, but the animal... The animal, General Zara.
1: It supplies me with the most exciting hunting in the world. No other hunting compares with it, for an instant. Every day I hunt. I never grow bored now. For I have a quarry with which I can match my wits.
2: Yes, but you still haven't...
1: I wanted the ideal animal to hunt, so I said, what are the attributes of an ideal quarry? And the answer was, of course, it must have courage, cunning... And above all, it must be able to reason.
2: Well, no animal can
1: reason. My dear fellow, there is one that can.
2: One? But you can't mean...
1: And why not?
2: Well, I can't believe you're serious, General Zaroff. You're just joking.
1: Joking? I'm quite serious. Speaking about hunting.
2: Hunting? You're speaking about murder.
1: Oh, dear me, that unpleasant word. I think I can show you that your scruples are quite ill-founded.
2: Yes?
1: I hunt the scum of the earth. Sailors from tramp ships, Lascars, Japs, mongrels, a thoroughbred horse, a hound is worth more than a score of them.
2: But these are men.
1: Precisely, that is why I use them. It gives me pleasure. They can reason after a fashion, so they are dangerous.
2: But where do you get them?
1: We visit my training school. It's in the cellar. I have about a dozen pupils down there now. They're from the Spanish park San Lucar that had the bad luck to go to the rocks up there. A very inferior lot, I regret to say. poor specimens, more accustomed to the deck than to the jungle. Another glass?
2: No.
1: It's a game, you see. It's a sort of game. I suggest to one of them that we go hunting. I give him a supply of food and an excellent hunting knife. I give him 3 hours' start. I am to follow, armed only with a pistol of the smallest caliber and range. If my quarry eludes me for 3 whole days, he wins the game. If I find him, he loses.
2: Suppose he refuses to be hunted?
1: I give him his choice, of course. He need not play that game if he does not wish to. If he does not wish to hunt, I turn him over to Ivan. Ivan once had the honor of serving as official knouter to my old king, and he has his own ideas of sport. Invariably, Mr. Rainsford, invariably they choose the hunt.
2: And if they win?
1: To date, I have not lost. I do not wish you to think me a braggart, Mr. Rainsford. Many of them afford only the most elementary sort of problem, I assure you. Occasionally, I strike a Tartar. Shoo-shoo remembers the Tartar, don't you, darling? Yes, he almost did win. I eventually had to use the hounds.
2: The hounds?
1: Yes, this way, please. I'll show you. See? Wait a moment, I'll open the window.
3: Hello, boys!
1: It's a rather good lot, I think. They're let out at 7 every night. If anyone should try to get into my castle or out of it, something extremely regrettable would occur to them. But enough of this. Come, I want to show you a collection of heads I'm quite sure you've never seen before. Join me in the library for coffee.
2: I hope that you will excuse me tonight, General.
1: I'm
2: really not feeling well at all.
1: Indeed. I know what it is. My old complaint. Ennui, boredom. You need some excitement. Tonight we'll hunt. Hey, Mr. Rainsford. You and I.
2: You're wrong, General. I won't hunt. I won't murder.
1: As you wish, my friend. The choice rests entirely with you. But may I not venture to suggest that you will find my idea of sport more diverting than Ivan's?
2: You...
1: My dear fellow.
2: You don't mean that you plan to hunt me.
1: My dear fellow. Have I not told you? I always mean what I say about hunting. This is really an inspiration. I drink to a foeman worthy of my steel at last.
2: I simply can't believe it. This must be some sort of dream.
1: You'll find the game worth playing, Mr. Rainsford. Think of it, your brain against mine, your woodcraft against mine, your strength, your stamina against mine. Outdoor chess. And the stake is not without value, eh?
2: And if I win...
1: I'll cheerfully acknowledge myself defeated if I do not find you by midnight of the third day. My sloop will place you on the mainland near a town. Well, you can trust me. I'll give you my word as a gentleman and a sportsman. Of course, you in turn must agree to say nothing of your visit here.
2: I will agree to nothing of the kind.
1: Oh. Well, in that case... But why discuss that now? 3 days hence, we can discuss it over a bottle of Veuve Clicquot, unless... Well, your choice, Mr. Rainsford.
2: I'm a hunter. You know my choice.
1: Mm-hmm. Ivan here will supply you with hunting clothes, food, and knife. I suggest you wear moccasins. They leave a poorer trail. I suggest, too, that you avoid the big swamp in the southeast corner of the island. We call it Death Swamp. There's quicksand there. Well, I must beg you to excuse me now. We always take our siesta after our lunch. Don't we, Shushu? Yes. Come, my little pet. You'll hardly have time for a nap, I fear, Mr. Rainsford. You'll want a start, of course. I shall not follow till dusk. Hunting at night is so much more exciting than by day, don't you think? Well, au revoir, Mr. Rainsford. Au revoir.
2: I...
4: Thank you.
0: I'd fought my way through the bush for 2 hours, repeating to myself over and over again, I must keep my nerve, I must keep my nerve. My whole idea at first was to put distance between myself and General Zaroff. And to this end, I had plunged along through the thicket, spurred on by the sharp rowls of something very much like panic. Now I had got a grip on myself. I'd stopped. I was taking stock of the situation. I saw that straight flight was futile. Inevitably, it would bring me face to face with the sea. Well, I'll give him a trail, I muttered. And I struck off from the rude path I had been following and into the trackless wilderness. I made a series of intricate loops. I doubled back on my trail again and again, recalling all the lore of the fox hunt, all the dodges of the fox. Night found me exhausted, my hands and face lashed by the branches on a thickly wooded ridge. My need for rest was imperative, and I thought, I played the fox, now I must play the cat of the fable. A big tree with a thick trunk and outspread branches was nearby, and taking care not to leave the slightest mark, I climbed up and stretched out among the broad limbs. Rest brought me new confidence and almost a feeling of security. Even so expert a hunter as General Zaroff cannot trace me here, I assured myself. An apprehensive night crawled slowly by, my mind keenly alert for any sound, any warning. And towards the dawn, an instinct I never knew existed, like an animal must possess, impelled me to look far off in the distance in a westerly direction. Sure enough, following the trail with the sureness of a bloodhound came General Zaroff. Nothing escaped those searching black eyes, no crushed blade of grass, no bent twig, no mark, no matter how fine in the moss. My heart pounding furiously, I slid down quickly from the tree and struck off again into the woods. I knew I had to do something desperate. I knew that I had little time in which to do it. 300 yards from my hiding place, I stopped where a huge dead tree leaned precariously on a smaller living one. Throwing off my sack of food, I took my knife from its sheath and began to work with all my energy. The job was finished at last, and I threw myself down behind a fallen log 300 feet away. I did not have to wait long.
1: Patience, my darling. You'll be fed. Rainsford! Rainsford! Rainsford!
0: Got him.
1: Well, Rainsford!
0: What?
1: If you are within sound of my voice, as I suppose you are, let me congratulate you. Not many men know how to make a Malay man-catcher. Luckily for me, I too have hunted in Malacca. You are proving interesting, Mr. Rainsford. Very interesting. The tree brushed my shoulders. I jumped back. I'm going to have the wound rest. It's only slight. I shall be back, Mr. Rainsford. I shall be back.
0: It was flight now, a desperate, hopeless flight that carried me on for hours. I don't know where I got the strength. I kept telling myself over and over again that I must keep my nerve. That I was competing with a monster, a super huntsman. Dusk came, then darkness, and still I managed to press on. The ground grew softer under my moccasins. The vegetation grew ranker, denser. Insects bit at me savagely. Suddenly, as I stepped forward, my foot sank into the ooze. I tried to wrench it back, but the muck sucked viciously at my foot like a giant leech. With a violent effort, I tore my foot loose. I knew where I was then. Death Swamp and its quicksand. But the softness of the earth had given me an idea. I stepped back from the quicksand a dozen feet or so and began to dig. It was above my shoulders. I climbed out and from some hard saplings cut stakes and sharpened them to fine points. These stakes I planted in the bottom of the pit with the points sticking upwards. As fast as I could, I wove a rough carpet of weeds and branches and with it covered the mouth of the pit. Then, wet with sweat and aching with tiredness, I crouched behind a stump of a lightning-charred tree. Oh, I knew Zaroff was coming. I could hear the paddling sound of his feet on the soft earth. Zaroff was coming and coming fast. He was not feeling his way along foot by foot. Crouching there, I could neither see him nor see the pit. I lived a year and a minute, frozen, every muscle tensed.

0: Very good, Rainford. 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I think, Mr. Rainsford, I'll see what you can do against my whole pack. I'm going back to get them now. Thank you for a most amusing evening.
1: At daybreak, lying near the swamp, I was awakened by a sound that made me know I had new things to learn about fear. It was a distant sound, faint and wavering, but I knew it. It was the baying of a pack of hounds. I could do one of two things. I could stay where I was and wait. That was suicide. I could flee. That was postponing the inevitable. I had put my very last hope into that tiger pit. For a moment, I stood there thinking. All at once, an idea that held a wild chance came to me, and tightening my belt, I headed away from the swamp. The baying of the hounds drew nearer. They would be on me any minute now. My mind worked frantically. I thought of a native trick I had learned in Uganda. I caught hold of a springy young sapling and to it fastened my hunting knife with the blade pointing down the trail. With a bit of wild grapevine, I tied back the sapling. Then I ran for my life. The hounds raised their terrifying voices as they heard them and felt the fresh scent. I knew then how an animal at bay feels. At last I had to stop to get my breath. The baying of the hounds stopped just as suddenly. And with it my heart stopped too. They must have reached the knife. Excitedly I shinned up a tree and looked back. My pursuers had stopped all right. But the hope that had been in my brain when I climbed died. For in the shallow valley, I saw that General Zaroff was still on his feet. But Ivan was not. The Kuradli had come along to hold the hounds. The knife, driven by the recoil of the springing tree, had splintered through his chest. I'd hardly tumbled to the ground when the pack took up the cry again. Nerve, nerve, nerve, nerve, I panted as I dashed along. A blue gap showed between the trees, dead ahead. The hounds were almost on top of me. I forced myself on towards that gap. I reached it. It was the shore of the sea. Across a cove, I could see the gloomy gray stone of the castle. 20 feet below me, the sea rumbled and hissed. I hesitated. I heard the hounds. Then I leaped far out into the sea.

0: The sea was good to me. And I'm here safe in the general's bedroom waiting for him. 3 days are up, and I've eluded him. But now I must go further. In a moment, we will meet, he and I, and he will be unarmed. Only one of us is going to live. You understand that now.
1: Quiet, Shushu. Shushu! You must be patient, dear. You must forgive me. You're hungry, I know. Shushu. Rangeman!
2: General.
1: Rangeman! How on earth did you get here?
0: I swam. I found it easier and quicker than walking through the jungle.
1: I congratulate you. Extraordinary. You've won the game.
0: Oh, no, General. I'm still a beast at bay here. Get ready, General Zaroff.
1: Swords?
0: Yes, two of them.
1: I see. Oh, very good. Very good, Rainsford. One of us, then, is to furnish a repast for the hounds. The other will sleep in this very excellent bed. Excellent. On guard, Rainsford!

And so closes The Most Dangerous Game by Richard Connell, starring Orson Welles. Tonight's tale of suspense. Mr. Welles was General Zaroff and Keenan Wynn, Rainsford. This is your narrator, the man in black, who conveys to you Columbia's invitation to spend this half hour in suspense next week, same time, when Orson Welles will again be our star in Sir Arthur Conan Doyle's story, The Lost Special. The producer of Suspense is William Spear, who tonight also directed the broadcast, and who, with Bernard Herrmann, the conductor, Lucian Marowick, who composed the original score, and Private Jacques Anson Fink, the radio author, collaborated on tonight's Suspense.

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16: Thanks, Doc. Well, hello, Gare. How goes it?
17: Oh, not bad. You want a statement, I suppose.
16: Mm-hmm, that's right.
17: Well, tell me first, is she apt to get the extreme penalty?
16: Well, that'll depend a lot upon what you have to say.
17: I see. Well, I'll give it to you straight. I'm counting on you to do your best for her.
16: Sure, sure. Well, go ahead, shoot.
17: Okay. The first time I saw Jenny, she was coming along the road carrying a suitcase. I knew she was headed for our place because it's the only house for miles around there. I was trimming the hedge, and I'd got as far as the rear gate when she reached it. I waited for her to speak.
18: Is this the Gare place?
17: That's right. What can I do for you?
18: You had an ad in the paper for a girl to do general housework.
17: Oh, yes, of course. Well, come along into the house. My wife will want to have a talk with you.
18: This is a beautiful place you've got here, Mr. Gare. But it's certainly hard to get to.
17: You've walked from the highway?
18: Yeah. Must have been almost 5 miles. The sun is something fierce. I almost gave up. Don't any buses run along here?
17: No, we're pretty isolated. But when there's help in the house, I always manage to give them a lift into town.
18: That makes it nice, Mr. Gare.
17: What's your name?
18: Jenny.
17: Jenny what?
18: Jenny will do.
17: All right, Jenny. In here, please. And Mrs. Gare's a trifle hard of hearing, so you'll have to speak up a bit. Oh, Helen, this is Jenny. She's come in answer to our advertisement.
19: Oh, yes. I'm very glad to see you, Jenny. Won't you sit down?
17: She was extraordinarily looking. Not beautiful or pretty. Striking, I guess, would be the word. She had heavy black braids wound about her head. Her eyes were a clear green and looked straight through you. And she was lean and powerful, like a young animal, a leopard or a panther or something. Well, my wife engaged Jenny. That night she cooked an excellent dinner and served it well. She had on a purple skirt and a cerise, I guess you'd call it, blouse, and I could see Helen eye it with disfavor. Every time the girl came close to me, I could feel the strength of her. And those green eyes watched us as if she was sizing us up. We took our coffee and cigarettes out on the veranda after dinner. You can look right over the orange grove to the hills. It's nice.
19: Steve, what do you think about Jenny?
17: Oh, well, it's a little early to judge. Seems capable enough. That was a darn good dinner, if you ask me. Maybe we're in luck, darling.
19: Maybe. What is she, do you think? Mexican?
17: No, I'd say Slavic with that build and shape of face. A little more coffee, Helen. Half a cup.
19: You're probably right. There's a sort of, oh, gypsy arrogance, boldness about her that makes me uneasy, as if I'd have something to cope with.
17: We went up to bed early. I was pretty exhausted every night with all the physical work I had to do. I turned out the light and for some reason stepped over to the window. Jenny's room was downstairs on the same side of the house as ours in the rear. Her light was still on. She was getting ready for bed and her shadow, huge and black, lay across the lawn. Her arms were raised to take down those heavy braids. There was something actually classic about the thing. The picture of it stayed in my mind long after I'd got into bed. Well, 2 or 3 days went by, and Jenny, well, the thing was, you were conscious of her all the time. Wherever she was, about the house, whatever she was doing, you thought about her. I was working in the garage one afternoon when she came out there with the butcher knife.
18: Mrs. Gare says you have a whetstone out here. Could I get you to sharpen my knife for me, Mr. Gare?
17: Of course. Just a moment.
18: What's that you're doing?
17: Oh, I'm trying to mend this old bear trap.
18: Oh, are you a trapper, Mr. Gare?
17: Oh, no, hardly. There's a coyote around that's been stealing the chickens. I'm hoping to catch him. There. Now then, let's have the knife.
18: What do you do, Mr. Gare?
17: Well, Jenny, Mrs. Gare was a concert pianist at the time of our marriage. I was a manager. Now I take care of her properties. Holdings, investments, you know.
18: You mean you sign things for her, like checks and papers and things?
17: Power of attorney, yes, that's part of it.
18: Hmm. Pretty soft for you, huh, Mr. Gare?
17: Oh, on the contrary, it's quite a job. Keeps me busy.
18: I still say you've got a pretty setup. And she didn't get such a bad deal herself. She's crazy in love with you. Anybody can see that. Why not? You're good-looking, Mr. Gare. And young. You must be at least 12 years younger than she is.
17: Now, here's your knife, Jenny. Careful now. It's like a razor.
18: Thanks a lot. That's the way I want it. I can't stand a dull knife. So, I'll probably bother you often.
17: A few more days went by. I finished my trap and set it out near the chicken run, hoping I'd catch my thief. And one night after dinner, we were in the living room.

0: What's the matter, Helen?
1: Steve, it's that girl. She was standing there in the dining room door listening.
0: Jenny? Well, she probably likes music. What's the harm?
1: Oh, it isn't that. She's always listening and watching. It's beginning to get on my nerves.
0: How about her work?
1: Oh, well, she works hard enough. She's willing and clean as a pin, but... Well, I have a feeling she doesn't respect me, that I just don't figure in her scheme of things. She's just simply taken the place over. I don't even run my own house anymore.
0: Well, fire her, why don't you?
1: Oh, no, I couldn't.
0: Say the word and I'll do it for
1: no,
0: you.
1: No, I don't want you to. Steve, frankly, I'd be afraid to tell her to go. She might get ugly and set fire to the house or something.
0: Oh, I never heard such nonsense in my life. What ails you, Helen? Aren't you well?
1: I'm just terribly nervous, Steve. Maybe that's why she takes advantage.
0: Well, that settled that. I felt like a heel, though, because I was relieved that Helen didn't want to fire Jenny. I was obliged to admit to myself that the girl was getting under my skin. Any little service she had to perform for me, she made very special, standing as close as she dared. I could feel the magnetism of that strong, perfect body. Her hair smelled like new apples, and those clear green eyes would linger caressingly in mine. Then after about 2 weeks, one night, it must have been 1 or 2 o'clock.
1: Steve. Steve, wake up.
0: What's the matter?
1: That girl. I think she's out there in the hallway. I think she's been in this room.
0: Oh, Helen.
1: I'm frightened, Steve. Please make a light.
0: Oh, all right. No one around, Helen. You must have been dreaming, dear.
1: Oh, perhaps I was. I dream about her often, Steve. Horrid, confused kind of dreams. I'm trying to scream for help and can't. It's just...
0: Oh, good Lord, Helen. I never thought anybody could get you down. You've got to control yourself somehow. This is just plain silly.
1: Yes. Yes.
0: I turned out the light and got back into bed. In a little while, I could hear Helen's even breathing and knew she was asleep. I lay there, thinking about Jenny, of course. I never thought of much else. In a moment, I heard the piano. So faint, I thought I was imagining it. And it came again. Weird. Ghostly. I got up again, put on my robe and slipped downstairs. The living room was dark except for the moonlight pouring through the window. And Jenny's figure, black against the light, was moving towards me. Almost before I knew it, she'd pressed close against me, crushing her mouth to mine. It was like being stung. Sharp, sweet, terrible. Jenny, what is this?
2: Don't kid me.

0: It won't be hard. Just a matter of figuring the best way.
1: I don't know what you mean, Jenny. And we can't stay here talking nights any longer.
0: It'll be just you and me, Steve. And all that money. Think what we can do with it. Just think.
1: Are you crazy?
0: Yeah. Crazy for you. Just like you are for me. Listen, Steve. Inside of 5 or 6 years, you're going to be stuck with a deaf old woman. What you going to do? Sit here and grow old with her? Not you. Sooner or later, you'll clear out. So why not now? With me.
1: Why, it's not so simple as you make it sound, my dear.
0: All you have to do is to spread around the town that Helen's going to visit her folks, Mississippi or someplace, and leave her to me. Afterwards, you can say your wife's decided to stay down south, that you're going to sell out and join her. Then we can turn everything into cash and we're on our way. Easy?
1: The next few days I worked outside till my hands bled and my whole body shrieked with pain. To keep from thinking, I began having nightmares. I'd wake up in a cold sweat and lie there longing for daylight, swearing that as soon as morning came, I'd throw that girl out of the house. But she'd brush against me or touch my hand, and I'd be wild for her again. I guess I knew then that sooner or later I'd agree to nearly anything she asked.

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1: Between the acts of Suspense, this is Truman Bradley for Roma Wines. 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
2: Helen began to get on my nerves. It seemed that every day she looked older, washed out, became deafer. I began to despise her, to want her out of my way, out of Jenny's in my way. One morning at breakfast, Jenny came in and stood there looking at me fixedly.
3: Well, Jenny, what is it?
4: If you're going to town today, Mr. Gare, I've written down some things for the house.
2: Very well, Jenny. If your list's ready, give it to me. I'll be leaving in a few minutes. I knew what she meant. She was getting impatient. A reply, which she waited for with those green eyes fixed on mine, was virtually a consent to her plan. As for me, I wasn't sure what I meant to do, but I thought it would do no harm, at least, to set the ball rolling. In town, I dropped into the garage and asked the mechanic to look the car over. I said Mrs. Gare was planning a trip to visit her family in Mississippi,

0: I'd have to drive her into Tucson to take the train. But my tires weren't so good. After that, I stopped at the realty office.
1: Well, really, Mr. Gare, you're thinking of selling that beautiful place of yours?
0: Oh, it's just a possibility. I don't want any prospective buyers about the places yet. But my wife is planning a trip south, and I may follow her and remain there permanently. Help such a problem. A place of ours takes a lot of handling. Well, it gets spread up after a while.
1: Well, there'd be no difficulty disposing of the property, Mr. Gare. Well, just let me know when you're ready, and meanwhile, I won't bother you with people coming.
0: I drove home in a sort of trance. I wasn't shocked at what I'd done, and the thing was still wide open if I wanted to back out. When I got home, I didn't want to go into the house. So far, I'd had no luck with the coyotes, so I busied myself setting the trap in another spot. While I was doing this, Jenny came out with that butcher knife again. And we went into the garage. Helen was at the piano.
2: Did you do what I told you to, Steve?
0: Yes.
2: Good. I can't stand this much longer.
0: Nor I, Jenny. But I can't bear to be here when...
2: Kiss me, Steve. Don't worry. It'll be when you're out of the house.
0: She didn't say any more, just looked at me with a twisted little smile. I gave her the sharpened knife, and she kissed me and went into the house. At dinner that night, Helen said...
3: I had words with Jenny today, Steve. I can't have her around any longer. You can fire her tonight if you will.
0: What? Oh, no, my dear, I offered to do it once, and you wouldn't let me. Now you'll just have to do it yourself.
3: Steve, I'm afraid of her terribly.
0: Why, has she been ugly, threatening?
3: Oh, don't shout so, Steve. I'm not as deaf as all that. And she'll hear you. No, she hasn't threatened me, nothing like that. There's just something about her that fills me with horror.
0: Oh, you're imagining things, Helen. What possible reason could she have for harming you?
3: I don't know, but this house has become a dreadful place. I'm cold all the time, and I'm shaky, and... And you seem different. You look at me sometimes as if you hate me.
0: Now, see here.
3: Don't try to reason with me. If she doesn't get out of this house quick, I'll lose my mind. She's like a witch or something malignant or evil.
0: Jenny came in just then to change the plates for dessert. As she bent over to take the platter, she held that knife in her hand in such a way that my blood ran cold for a minute. After she'd gone out...
3: You haven't noticed it, but... Lately, I haven't taken a mouthful of food until I've seen you start to eat for fear she'll poison me.
0: That's ridiculous. Why shouldn't she poison me as well?
3: Because she's crazy about you.
0: Oh, for heaven's sake.
3: And you're crazy about her. Don't deny it, Steve. I may be deaf, but I'm not blind, you know.
0: Look, Helen. I'm going into town for a drive. If you want to fire Jenny while I'm gone, that's all right with me. I tried not to dwell on the immediate events, but to think about the time when I'd be free, to go away with Jenny. The drive into town seemed endless, but at last I pulled up in front of the hotel.
4: Hey, evening, Mr. Gare. Come for the papers?
0: Yes, and a cigar maybe, Fred. I looked around the little lobby. There wasn't a soul in there that I knew. I watched the people. One minute, feeling sorry for them because their lives were so drab. The next, envying them because they were so secure, simple. But I was sitting there, staring unseeingly at the local paper, when I suddenly came out of this trance, or spell that I'd been under. The shock of realization was frightful. I didn't want anything to happen to Helen.

0: I prayed to heaven I'd get home in time. I kept recalling similar instances of such crimes I'd read in newspapers. I'd always wondered how people could become involved in such things. Well, I knew all about it now. Weak fool to let a coarse preacher like that lead me into such a thing. If only I could be in time. I'd throw that girl out and devote the rest of my life to making Helen happy. Helen, generous, loving, intelligent, and talented. Why hadn't I thought of all this before? Then I saw the car. It was parked at the side of the highway right at my turnoff. I knew it was a police car. I cursed to myself and prayed. Don't let them take long. I've got to be in time for Helen. Please. An officer stepped out into the road and waved his flash. Please, I said to myself. Please.
1: Hello.
0: What's up, officer?
1: Oh, looking for a stolen car, but not a baby like that one.
0: A local car, was it?
1: Yeah. Hey, you better let me have a look at your operator's card, my friend. You must have been doing about 80 along that stretch.
0: Oh, sure. Here you are, officer. Sorry I was overdoing it. I was just in town, and I guess I stayed longer than I intended. My wife's alone in the house and not very well, and I was in a hurry to get home.
1: You live down this road?
0: That's right.
1: Say, maybe that car could have got down in there. I think I'll...
0: No. I would have seen it.
1: Okay, Mr. Gare. Just take it easy, will you?
0: Certainly will, officer. And thanks. Good night.

0: I didn't know what to do. I stood there in the doorway, looking up. There was a light upstairs in the window of our bedroom. It threw a radiance on the screen door and burned with a steady glow, as if it had been burning like that for ages. As if it had witnessed a scene of horror and brooded over it, keeping the secret to itself. When I started finally for the house, my legs were so stiff I could scarcely walk. I stayed off the gravel, walking on the grass, and went in the back door. There wasn't a sound. I tiptoed through the kitchen, through the dining room, across the hall. Then I could see the light from that lamp spilling down the stairway at the far end of the dark living room. My heart thumped so loud I could hear it. I wanted to call out, but I didn't dare. Whom would I call? Perhaps everything was all right. Perhaps Helen was up there in bed. How I prayed she was. I hesitated on the threshold, thought of glancing into Jenny's room, but that would have looked queer if nothing had happened. I stepped over the threshold. Ah! It was that trap, that bear trap. Somebody had placed it there, ready for me. Who? The pain was excruciating. I wrenched and pulled at the thing. Helen, Jenny, somebody, come and give me a hand. Oh! Oh! Who is it? Oh, help me. Help me, hurry, I'm caught in this trap. Get the hammer, pliers, anything. She reached the bottom of the stairs and snapped on the lights. I've never seen such a sight in my life. There was blood all over the place. On the wallpaper, the white paint. Then I saw Jenny, lying on the floor in a crumpled heap, her long braids soaking in Helen's dress. Her hands and face were spattered with it. Her hair was disheveled, her eyes like pinpoints of fire. And against her side, I could see the gleam of that long, sharp knife. She was coming slowly towards me. Oh, we were beautifully caught, Jenny and I. She with her knife, I with my trap. Helen, don't look like that. What's happened?
1: You planned this together, you two. But it didn't turn out just as you thought it might.
0: Helen, please don't look at me like that.
1: Well, there she is. Look at her. If I hadn't been ready for her, I'd be lying in her place, and you'd be glad, wouldn't you, Steve?
0: No, no. Helen, are you insane? Drop that knife, for heaven's sake, and listen to me. She came closer. I made a lunge for her. The grip of that steel about my leg threw me off balance, and I fell forward. She sprang on me. I fought her off, but that knife came at me. Face, throat, everywhere like flashes of lightning. Helen, don't do this to me. I swear I came back. Ah! Helen!

0: Well, Lieutenant, that police car arrived in time to save my life. But I wish they'd let her finish the job. Then and there.
1: Okay, Gare. Okay, thanks. I'll send the doc right in. And, Gare, I wouldn't worry too much about Helen. I think she'll be all right.

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2: This is Gregory Peck. Like everyone else here in the film colony, I've always admired suspense, and it's been very exciting to appear here tonight. I want to thank Maria Palmer, who appeared as Jenny, and Kathy Lewis, who enacted the role of Helen in tonight's play. Next Thursday on Suspense, a very famous character of crime fiction will make his debut on the air. That'll be Baynard Kendrick's remarkable blind detective, Captain Duncan McLean. And Brian Donlevy will play Captain McLean in a radio play built around one of the most ingenious and cunning murders I've ever heard about. I'll surely be listening, and I know you will want to listen next Thursday to Suspense.
0: Gregory Peck will soon be seen as star of The Yearling, produced by Metro-Goldwyn-Mayer. Next Thursday, same time, Roma Wines will bring you Mr. Brian Donlevy as star of Suspense, radio's outstanding theater of thrill.
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2: The sound was a dull, monotonous roar in my ears, and I listened, wondering if it were real or part of a dream. Suddenly, I was awake, and I knew that I was riding on a train. But where? I didn't remember getting on a train. I opened my eyes and saw that I was in the lounge car. There was only darkness through the window. A man sat across from me reading. It was a bridge game down the aisle. Porter serving drinks. Everything nice and normal, except that I had no idea how I got on the train or why I was there. I tried to think of a reason for being there, but I couldn't. These spells of forgetfulness had been coming on more often lately. I leaned back and closed my eyes, listened to the rhythm of the train. A melody began to fit itself to the rhythm. I couldn't remember ever having heard such a song, but somehow I seemed to know the words.

0: Hear that train blow, hear that train blow.
1: I beg your pardon, sir, but your singing is disturbing the other passengers.
0: Oh, I'm sorry.
1: You understand, sir, it's the other passengers. I kind of liked your singing myself.
2: Your singing didn't disturb me either, young man. In fact, it was rather a pretty melody. What was the name of it?
0: Why, it's silly, but I don't know. I can't even remember the tune now.
2: That's the way it is with songs. I've had the same thing happen to me.
0: So what train is this?
2: Why, it's the New York Express to Philadelphia. Ought to be there any minute, too. You must have been on some party if it lasted all day.
0: Why, what time is it?
2: 7 o'clock. P.M., that is. Yes, sir. It must have been pretty drunk out where you were.
0: I think he said something else after that, but I wasn't listening then. I noticed that I was wearing a brown top coat. It wasn't mine. Maybe I'd accidentally exchanged coats with someone. If I couldn't remember it, it must have been that kind of a party. If so, I felt for my wallet. It was there. I opened it to see if I had any money left, and my eye was caught by the driver's license, made out to John Blake. In another pocket of the wallet, there were engraved cards reading John Blake Insurance. I wasn't John Blake. I was Jeffrey Bruno, a writer. I couldn't even drive a car. I didn't know anything about insurance. I'd never heard of a John Blake, but here was his identification in my wallet.
2: What's the matter, young fellow? Are you ill?
0: The man across from me said something, but I didn't hear what it was. I looked through the other pockets. There was a bank book showing that John Blake had a bank balance of $647.55. My balance had never been higher than 15 bucks. There was a letter, a bill for shirts, addressed to John Blake at an address I never heard of before. There was a moment there, a few crazy seconds, when I wondered if I really was John Blake. No, I couldn't be. I knew I was Jeffrey Bruno, who lived at a two-room apartment in Greenwich Village and wrote mystery stories for a living. I knew who I was.
3: Broad Street. Broad Street.
2: Well, here we are. Or are you going on downtown?
0: Well, I could get a train back to New York here, couldn't I?
2: Sure, right across on the other platform. That must have been some party.
0: I had to get back to New York and straighten out this business about John Blake's coat and identification. He, whoever he was, might even be thinking I'd stolen them. Besides, I wanted to find out where I'd been the night before and all day, and why I'd awakened on a train to Philadelphia. And then just as I got up from the seat, I glanced out of the window. The newsboy was holding up a newspaper. Across the top was the big headline.
4: Killer Blake escapes!
0: Blake! And just below it, there was a picture of me. Pulling down my hat and turning up my coat collar, I managed to get on a New York train without anyone recognizing me. Then, fortunately, no one pays any attention to anyone else on New York subways. 2 blocks from my apartment house, I stopped at the corner stand to buy a newspaper.
5: Oh, there you are, Mr. Bruno. Haven't seen you around for a couple days.
0: Yeah, I've been busy.
5: Hey, you know, I saw your picture somewhere today. You got a story in one of the magazines, maybe?
0: No. Well, good.
5: Wait a minute. I'll remember where I saw your picture. I never forget
0: it. I've got to go now. You can tell me about it tomorrow. I had to get away before he remembered. I looked down and saw my picture on his papers. At home, there were a lot of letters in my box. Too many for just one delivery. When I got to the apartment, I looked at them. 2 of the letters had been postmarked in New York 3 days before. It doesn't take 3 days for letters to be delivered locally. Where had I been for 3 days? Who's there?
6: Rosalie.
0: Oh, Rosalie, just a minute.
6: Hi, Jeff. I thought I heard someone in here. Oh, a friend of yours stopped by, but you weren't home. He ran into me on the stairs and asked if I lived here and then wanted me to give you a message. Burnett was his name. Bill, I think he said.
0: Oh, yeah. Well, I'm glad you're here, Rosalie. Stay and talk to me. We can have some coffee or a drink. When did you say Bill was here?
6: Yesterday morning. He said something about having had a date with you the night before, but you never showed up.
0: Yesterday morning? Oh, yes.
6: What's the matter, Jeff? Don't you feel well?
0: Oh, sure. I feel fine. Rosalie, tell me, do I ever do anything out of the ordinary? I mean, do I, well, Have I ever seemed strange?
6: You mean, are you... Well, you've always seemed very sane to me, if that's what you mean. In spite of your vanishing acts.
0: My what?
6: The times you disappear. You don't know? I'm sorry.
0: Let me finish it for you. You mean the days when I've awakened, thinking it was Tuesday, only to turn out to be Thursday. You mean I'd disappear for a couple of days, go somewhere else, become somebody else.
6: Oh, I wouldn't have said anything, Jeff, but...
0: Well, then why don't I remember? Now, I've heard of people drawing blanks because they've had too much to drink, but now maybe it's something different.
6: What is, Jeff?
0: Well, I told her all about it. All I knew, anyway. At first she was frightened, but then I guess she felt sorry for me and she got over it. Before Rosalie, had always been just a beautiful, desirable girl. I'd had drinks with her a few times in her apartment and mine, but that was all. Oh, not that I hadn't wanted to take her out, but... She was a model, and I was sure that she led a glamorous life with rich men begging to take her out. But now she didn't look as glamorous as she looked understanding. I needed that. For I was beginning to believe that the explanation of John Blake wasn't as simple as I first thought.
6: I'm glad I came in, Jeff. You need someone. And it doesn't matter whether you're John Blake or not.
0: Well, it matters to me. I know I'm Jeffrey Bruno and not some guy named John Blake. Why, I can remember my whole life, living on the farm, going to school, working on a newspaper, coming to New York. I can remember every minute of it.
6: Every minute?
0: No, not every minute.
6: You know, Jeff, such things can happen. White-bearded old men with eyeglasses write books about such things. They've got a word for it. I can't pronounce it, but it means that you can be two people at one time and not know it. So maybe
0: I'm John Blake, too. I was way ahead of you in thinking that.
6: And if you are, that's a sickness. And people can get over being sick. Maybe you'll remember all the things John Blake did.
0: I already know one thing he did. He killed someone. I don't know who or how, but John Blake murdered someone.
6: You brought a paper home. Why not see? Whatever happened, Jeff, we'll find a way to work it out.
0: Thanks, Rosalie. Here it is. His name was Rufus Carrington. He was an old man and wealthy. I, John Blake, worked part-time for his nephew, Roger Gunn.
6: Mm-hmm.
0: There's money missing from the firm, and it's believed Rufus Carrington may have found out about it.
6: I see.
0: Roger Gunn arrived to see his uncle this morning and was told by the butler that the old man was in the study with an unknown caller. Roger Gunn was talking to the butler when they heard the old man cry out. He ran to the study and found him dead. Your nephew saw me, the killer, escaping and recognized him. Well, if I were John Blake, my other self didn't do things in a small way.
6: Oh, don't you?
0: I never wanted the things John Blake must have wanted. I never wanted riches, never thought of going into a business like insurance. I just can't understand this thing.
6: They'll understand, Jeff. They have people who understand things like that.
0: Rosalie, whatever happens, will you promise me that if you don't like Jeffrey Bruno, you'll like John Blake? But like one of us, it doesn't matter which one it is.
6: I like you, whichever one of them you are.
0: You see, Rosalie, I'm innocent, even if John Blake isn't. I haven't murdered anyone. It was another part of me, but if I try to run away, they'll find me, they'll hurt me for what John Blake did. Where can I go? What can I do?
6: You can go to the police and tell them the whole truth, because, you see, they can't do anything to you. You're not responsible for what you did as John Blake.
0: Yeah, maybe you're right. There's no point in running. Look, I know I have no right to ask it, but would you go with me, Rosalie?
6: Of course I will, Jeff.
0: It's like being haunted, knowing that somewhere inside of me there's another man, never knowing when I'll be him. Say, what if I turn into John Blake before we even get to the police?
7: For Suspense, Autolite is bringing you Gregory Peck in radio's outstanding theater of thrills, Suspense.
8: Say, Hap, the sound man and I have cooked up our own suspense show.
9: Yeah, well, let's hear it.
8: All right. Our hero, Jim Brown, is in a frantic rush to get to his office. 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Will it start? Won't it start? Will our hero get to his office in time? to read his morning paper before his stenographer puts him to work.
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7: And now, Autolite brings back to our Hollywood soundstage Gregory Peck as Jeffrey in Murder Through the Looking Glass. A tale well calculated to keep you in suspense.
0: Rosalie was right. I thought about it as we walked down the stairs. Well, they'd know what to do with a case like mine. They'd know that Jeffrey Bruno wasn't responsible for what John Blake did. Of course, they'd lock me up for my own good and then they'd leave me in there.
6: What's the matter, Jeff?
0: Wait, Rosalie. You're right, I mustn't run away, but first I've got to find out about the other me, about John Blake. All I know is that he murdered someone. I have to know other things about him, what he was really like.
6: I understand, Jeff, but you mustn't do anything foolish.
0: I have to know about my other life, what books I read, what kind of girls I liked. You can see that's important, can't you?
6: Of course. Jeff, I just thought of something. I know a man, a psychiatrist. Maybe if I called him, you could see him tonight. He'd understand. Maybe he could tell you what to do. Will you talk to him?
0: Well, I'll do anything. It'll help me to understand what I was like when I was John Blake and why I was like that.
6: I'll go in the drugstore here and call him. I'm sure he'll see you, and we'll do whatever he says.
10: Now, Mr. Bruno, you say there have been many times when you haven't remembered what happened for days.
0: Oh, not many. A few times. It only happened after I'd been drinking, and I thought that's all it was. Until this...
10: I see. It's a very interesting case.
0: Well, what is it, Doctor? I've done some reading on psychiatry, and it sounds... Is it split personality?
10: Schizophrenia? Yes, it's very possible. For instance, subconsciously, you might have had a desire for things which, consciously, you'd convinced yourself were bad. That desire became so great that you created John Blake, so you could satisfy it without compromising Jeffrey Bruno.
0: But wouldn't I be partly aware of wanting those things? Isn't it possible that I'm not John Blake, that all of this is something else?
10: I'll let you answer that yourself, Mr. Bruno.
0: Well, how can I? If I could answer it, I wouldn't be here.
10: Mr. Bruno, do you honestly believe that there is a real person named John Blake, a person who looks exactly like you, a person whose coat and identification came accidentally into your possession?
0: No, I guess I don't, but there must be another explanation.
10: The alternative would be to believe that someone is framing you. Do you believe that someone drugged you several times or there'd be days you couldn't account for? That someone forged the papers of John Blake and planted them on you? Can you believe that someone planned to commit this murder months ago, rented an apartment in the name of John Blake, filled it with clothing in your size, put your photograph in the apartment?
0: No, but...
10: According to the newspaper story, the nephew of the murder victim was the only man to identify your picture. Therefore, he would have to have been the one to frame you. Well, this would imply that this Roger Gunn knew you and you knew him. Do you?
0: No, I don't remember. But
10: then can you believe that he was able to drug you, to know your clothes size, to get a photograph of you?
0: I guess not.
10: Besides, if he framed you, that implies he is the murderer. But that can't be, because according to the butler, the nephew was with him at the time the murder took place. You see, Mr. Bruno?
0: I see. Well, what can I do, Doctor?
10: Well, if this were not a murder case, the answer would be a simple one. I'd undertake to treat you, but... As it is, I'm afraid I must suggest that you go to the police.
0: Yeah, I suppose you're right.
10: I'm sorry I wasn't able to help you, young man. If you'd only come to me sooner.
6: Jeff, can you help him, Doctor?
10: Under the circumstances, it's too late for me to do anything directly. I've advised Mr. Bruno to go to the police.
6: Come on, Jeff. I'll go with you.
0: All right. Well, thank you, Doctor.
10: Oh, not at all. Sorry, I can't do more. Good night.
0: Good night.
6: Good night. I'm sorry, Jeff, but they'll have to believe you. They can't make you suffer for what John Blake did. And then, when you're well...
0: When I'm well? What?
6: We'll see.
0: Rosalie, there's one more thing I want to do before I go to the police. I want to see the apartment where I lived when I was John Blake. I still don't know what I was like when I was being him. Maybe if I can only see how I lived, it'll give me a clue.
6: There it is, Jeff, right across the street.
0: The lobby looks empty. Now, let's see. The address on the letter is apartment 203.
6: Wasn't there anything in the letter?
0: It was a bill. It seems that I'm not only an embezzler and a murderer, but I didn't even pay John Blake's bills.
6: Please, Jeff, don't joke about it.
0: All right, Rosalie, no joking. I don't think it's very funny either. Now, if I were John Blake, I ought to have a key to my own apartment. This must be it. I don't remember ever seeing it before, but the number 203 is stamped on it. Well, Rosalie...
6: I'll stay here and warn you if the police come. Good luck, Jeff.
0: The lobby was empty. I got on the self-service elevator and I rode up to the second floor. It, too, was deserted, and I walked to the door of my apartment. I hesitated, wondering if maybe there were a policeman inside. Well, I had to take the chance. The key worked, and I stepped inside. The place seemed empty. I turned on the light. It was a small apartment, inexpensive, perfectly correct, and dull. There were hunting prints on the wall. There were two suits in the wardrobe. My size all right, even though I couldn't remember buying them. There were even monogrammed handkerchiefs. It was unreal. Yet I had to believe all these things belonged to me, that there had been times when I liked wearing them. My head was spinning by now, and I leaned up against the wall. I don't know how long I stood there, unaware of anything except the pain inside. Gradually, I was aware that somebody was knocking on a door, but it was several seconds before I located it. It was at my door. The police? Oh, no, Rosalie said she'd warn me. It was the police. I wasn't ready to give myself up yet. I ran to the window. There was a fire escape outside.
11: Open up or we'll break it down.
0: I raised the window and looked out. I couldn't see anyone.
11: Okay, boys, let's go in.
0: I take a chance that there wasn't a cop at the bottom of the fire escape. I climbed out and closed the window. As I started to break in, I ran down the fire escape. I jumped to the ground and looked around the corner. There was one man sitting in the police car. I turned and ran the other way. I must have run two blocks before I heard footsteps behind me. I turned and it was Rosalie.
6: Oh, Jeff.
0: You said you'd warn me. What happened?
6: But I did, Jeff. I rang the buzzer twice while they were getting out of the car. When I saw you getting away, I thought you'd heard. You must have heard it.
0: You rang twice? And the bell must be out of order, just like John Blake. Or I didn't hear it. I almost didn't hear them knocking. I'm sorry, Rosalie. I don't know.
6: It doesn't matter, Jeff. I was so frightened.
0: No, you mustn't be. I promise I won't do anything to involve you or hurt you.
6: Oh, I wasn't thinking of myself. You can't go on like this, Jeff. You've got to go in. Give yourself a chance to get well.
0: Yeah, I know. You know, upstairs there for a minute, I thought of running away, of going to some little town and changing my name. But that's no good either. That wouldn't get rid of John Blake.
6: Then?
0: I've got an idea. Just one more try. Another hour won't make any difference to the police.
6: All right, Jeff, where are we going?
0: Not we, Rosalie. I'm not going to involve you in this anymore. I was John Blake. I did the things John Blake did, and I have to see it through to the finish.
6: At least tell me where you're going.
0: No, it'll be better if you don't know.
6: Oh, please, Jeff.
0: No, this is the way it has to be. Then if it turns out worse than we think, you can just remember that for a few hours you were friendly to someone who needed it. If I come through this, if I get well, then...
6: Yes, Jeff?
0: Well, as you said, Rosalie... We'll see. I put her in a cab and gave the driver the address in the village. Then I went to the place where I was afraid to go. Yet it was the one place I had to go.
12: Yes, sir?
0: Well, aren't you Mr. Carrington's butler?
12: Yes, sir. Clark is the name, sir. I've been... I was in Mr. Carrington's service for 40 years. But why do you ask?
0: Well, don't you recognize me?
12: I, I don't believe so, sir. Of course, there were so many of you here today from the newspapers.
0: But I was here even earlier. I'm John Blake.
12: Oh, then you're the gentleman who murdered Mr. Carrington, according to the newspapers.
0: Well, why do you say according to the newspapers?
12: I don't believe you killed Mr. Carrington, sir.
0: You don't? Why not?
12: Why, he didn't even know you, sir.
0: Well, maybe he only got acquainted with me this morning when I came to kill him.
12: If he had made an appointment with you, sir, I would have known.
0: But didn't you let me in to see him?
12: Oh, no, sir. He answered the door himself when his visitor arrived.
0: I see. Is Mr. Carrington's nephew here?
12: Mr. Gunn? Yes, sir. But he left word not to be disturbed.
0: He did he? Clark, did Mr. Carrington have a gun?
12: Yes, sir.
0: Would you trust me with it if it might help catch the murderer? I guarantee it'll catch him.
12: Won't you step in?
0: Thank you.
12: I was very fond of Mr. Carrington, sir. He kept the gun here in the hall near the door. Oh, here it is, sir. I'm an old man myself, and perhaps I'm foolish to even...
0: Now don't you worry. Just take me to see Mr. Gunn.
12: Oh, but I can't do that, sir.
13: Clark!
12: Oh, pardon me, sir. Yes, Mr. Gunn?
13: Who are you talking to, Clark? Is that the attorney?
12: No, sir. It's a young...
0: Wait a minute. I know that voice. I'm sorry, Clark.
13: Who the devil...
10: You?
0: Yes, me, Mr. Gunn, or should I say Dr. Gunn?
13: Clark, leave the room.
12: Yes, sir.
13: Well, this is all a terrible mistake.
0: You bet it is. And I want to hear why the nephew of the man I'm supposed to have murdered is also the psychiatrist who convinced me I was crazy and ought to surrender to the police.
13: Well,
0: don't move.
13: Don't point that gun at me, please. I'm expecting a phone call from the attorney about the will. And then I'm sure we can straighten this thing out. I'll give you money.
0: We'll straighten it out now without money. You killed your uncle, didn't you?
13: No. I was with Clark. He can tell you.
0: Don't answer that.
13: Clark will answer it then, on the extension. And he knows I'm
0: then
13: here.
0: Let Clark answer it. But I'm going to get the truth out of you before you have a chance to talk to anyone.
13: I meant you no harm.
0: Not much. You just wanted me to take your seat in the electric chair. You told me the whole thing when you were posing as the psychiatrist, didn't you? You told me the truth, making me think it couldn't have been like that. The only thing you didn't tell me was about the person who killed your uncle and helped frame me.
12: I beg your pardon, sir, but it's an urgent call.
0: Don't move, Gunn. If it's so urgent, I'll take it for you. Yes?
14: Roger, I'm calling you from our usual place. He hasn't gone to the police yet. Roger, are you there?
0: I can't talk now. The attorney's here.
14: Wait, Roger. I think he's on his way over there. Be careful.
0: All right.
14: You don't sound right. Are you getting frightened again? After all we've done so far, you've got to keep your nerve up. I'm coming over, Roger.
0: Good.
14: I'll be there in 5 minutes. Stall him when he arrives. Goodbye, Roger.
0: Goodbye, Rosalie. Clark.
12: Yes, sir?
0: You were right before. Mr. Carrington opened the door this morning for a beautiful young lady after a date had been made by Mr. Roger Gunn here.
13: I told him she was blackmailing me, and I wanted him to see her because he'd had experience handling that sort of thing. But I swear Rosalie didn't tell me she was going
0: Never
13: to kill...
0: Never mind. Clark, call the police. Tell them by the time they arrive, the murderer of Mr. Carrington will be here waiting for them.

0: Thank you, Gregory Peck, for a great suspense show. Say, Greg, while out driving one Sunday afternoon recently, I heard you on the Family Hour of Stars.
1: Busman's Holiday. 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
0: Yes. 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
0: Gregory Peck can currently be seen starring in the 20th Century Fox production, Yellow Sky. Tonight's suspense story was by Michael Venning, whose books have also been written under the more familiar name of Craig Rice. The adaptation for radio was by Ken Crossan. Music was composed by Lucian Morawek and conducted by Lud Bluskin. The entire production was under the direction of Antone M. Leader. Next Thursday, same time, hear Pat O'Brien in Dead Earnest.
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This is the Man in Black, here to introduce Columbia's program, Suspense. In Hollywood this evening, our star is the young American actor who, within a single year, has become one of the most provocative of Hollywood's leading men, Mr. Gene Kelly. Mr. Kelly appears tonight as a gentleman named Art Kramer, a gentleman of most uncertain scruples, engaged with other gentlemen of similar disrespectability in distinctively unlawful practices. Our suspense play by Robert L. Richards is called Thieves Fall Out. And in it, in support of our star, you will hear Hans Conried as a racetrack devotee by name Kennelly, and William Johnstone as Sam Gross. And so with Thieves Fall Out and with the performance of Gene Kelly as Art Kramer, we again hope to keep you in suspense.

0: ABC Enterprises. No, he's not in. No, I don't know where you can locate him.
1: Hey, Rita.
0: Yes, I'll tell him you called. ABC Enterprises, ABC Enterprises. Why does he give all these guys his phone number if he wants to keep this business so quiet?
1: Yeah, you know. Wants to do favors for people he meets in bars, brags how he can get things for him, you know.
0: Sure, I know. And the next day I have to get him the brush off.
1: He's going to brag to the wrong guy someday. Hi, Yachty.
2: Hello.
0: Hello, Arthur.
2: Hiya, babe.
0: Where you been the last couple of days?
2: Ducking all the guys I owe money to. What time is Sam getting the boys together?
0: About a half an hour. Down at the warehouse. You better start down there pretty soon.
2: What's the difference? I won't get enough out of it to buy a round trip to Coney Island. Any calls?
0: Yeah, Canelli called a little while ago.
2: That punk. Another guy who wants dough I haven't got. Did you stall him?
0: I tried, but he said he was coming up anyway.
2: Oh, what'd you let him do that for? You know I don't want to see that guy.
0: I couldn't help it. He knows the way here.
2: Okay, okay. Anything else?
0: No. Arthur, if you're not going down right away, can I talk to you for a minute?
2: What about?
0: Oh, something. Joe, watch the switchboard for me, will you, while I talk to Arthur in the next room?
1: What's he got that I haven't got?
0: No cracks out of you. Please, Arthur?
2: All right, but make it snappy. Now what?
0: Oh, Arthur, what's the matter lately?
2: You know what's been the matter. Everything.
0: Me too.
2: Oh, don't start that again. Reed, it's no use. Look, you're a good kid, but it's no use.
0: You didn't used to say that.
2: All right. So now I owe nearly 10 grand around this town. And there's some plenty tough monkeys. If I don't get it up pretty soon, it's going to be too bad. Top of that, I had a loaded truck and a trailer hijacked last week, and there goes my take for the month and more. And you want to know what's the matter.
0: Oh, Arthur, honey, why didn't you quit? Why didn't you get out while you still can?
2: Why don't I quit? What are you talking about?
0: Oh, you used to have a decent business, Arthur.
2: Sure, sure, and I didn't eat.
0: Well, what about now? It's making a wreck of you. It's dangerous. You know what's going to happen. This whole black market thing's going to crack pretty soon, and when it does, you're...
2: Ah, don't be silly. Yeah?
1: Canelli's outside to see you, Artie.
2: That punk. All right, let him come in. What's one more?
1: Okay.
2: Better let me talk to him alone, baby.
0: All right, but think about what I said, will you?
2: Sure.
3: Hi, Artie. I thought I might catch you.
2: Yeah, I'll bet. Close the door.
3: Sure. Hey, listen, Artie. I need that dough.
2: Well, I haven't got it. I told you that.
3: Now, look, I don't want there should be no trouble.
2: There's not going to be any trouble.
3: Take it easy. I didn't mean that. But I took them bets from you on my own. And now my boss is after me. If I don't get that dough by Monday, I'm going to be in trouble.
2: Well, I haven't got it, and I won't have it for another month.
3: Can't you get it from Sam?
2: No, I'm into him as far as I can be now.
3: What do you mean? Sam must have plenty sold it down in some safe deposit vault by now.
2: It isn't in a vault. It's up at his place in Connecticut. Anyway, he won't give me any more.
3: Connecticut, huh? I didn't know he had a place in Connecticut.
2: Yeah, near Riverside. It's a hideout, way away from everything.
3: Oh.
2: MacPhail has one, too, about 5 miles away.
3: When's he go there?
2: He's hardly ever there. Nobody's there. What do you care? You're thinking of the days when you used to climb through second-story windows?
3: Oh, you should know how to say that, Art. I don't even know where the joint is.
2: No, I was kidding. Anyway, listen, I'm sorry about the dough, but you'll have to wait.
3: Art, you don't know the spot I'm in.
2: You'll get it from me when I've got it. I'm leaving.
3: Arthur, listen.
2: You coming?
3: Where you going?
2: Down to the warehouse to watch my share of last month's take go down the drain.
4: Who is it?
2: Artie.
4: Okay. You late?
2: Yeah, I stopped in at the office. Hi, MacPhail. Hi, Mo. You weren't waiting just for me to hand out the chips, were you?
5: You're right. We weren't.
4: I just wanted you to know how it worked out. It was a good month, Art. Except for you.
2: I know, I know.
5: Come on, Sam, come on. Pass around the sugar. Let's get it over with.
4: Well, here it is. In cash. Total take was 53 grand. 17 goes to you, MacPhail. I got the figures all here if you want to see.
5: I know you wouldn't double-cross me, Sam.
4: I wouldn't double-cross anybody. And don't forget it. Here's your dough.
5: Yeah.
4: Mo, yours is 6. You understand you didn't bring in as much business as MacPhail.
6: I ain't complaining.
4: And I get 21. Part of that is paying expenses. The rest is my percentage.
2: Don't I get anything?
4: What? Your cut would have been 9 grand. But there was that truck and trailer. Those things cost dough, you know. To say nothing of a whole load of prime meat.
2: You have to take it all out now?
4: I already have. I'll give you 500 to keep going on.
2: Oh, that's fine. 500. Listen, Sam, I need dough.
5: You always need dough and never have none.
2: Listen, you...
4: He's right, Art. You got to get yourself straightened out. If I give you any more, it'll just go to the bookies and gambling joints like the rest of us.
2: Listen, Sam, I tell you, I gotta have it. There's guys after me.
5: I think he's yellow, Sam.
2: You keep your big mouth out of this.
5: Yeah.
2: I was a respectable businessman when you were running a lousy clip joint on Sand Street.
5: Yeah, yeah, and you're starved. And you're still starving. Because you haven't the guts to keep a couple of mugs from hijacking your stuff.
2: Why, you...
4: Cut it out now. Cut it out. There's not going to be any trouble in this organization. There's plenty for everybody. Now listen, Art.
2: Yeah?
4: Why don't you go up to my place in Connecticut for a few days? Take it easy. And let me talk to these guys who are looking for you. I know who they are.
2: They don't want any more talk. Anyway, I go nuts up there in the country.
4: Go on. Pick up my car at the station.
2: No, thanks.
5: Well, I'm going. I'm going out to the country.

0: Mac, I'm sorry I made any cracks.
1: Forget it.
0: Mac, you going up to the country?
1: Yeah, bet your life. Going down and get on the 520 right now.
0: Say, I think I'll take Mac up. Mac, I kind of need a rest.
1: Yeah, you'll need something.
0: Do you mind if I ride up on the train with you?
1: Why not? It's a public train.
0: Mac, I was sorry about
1: that. Say, Artie.
0: Yeah?
1: Don't mind me. I talk a lot. And I don't mean it.
0: Ah, forget it, Mac. I know.
1: Say, you want to see my victory garden?
0: Are you kidding?
1: No. I got a garden. It's a beaut, too. Want to see it?
0: Sure I would. I always like gardens.
1: Well, in that case, you'll have to stop off at my place on your way to Sam's, huh?
0: It'll be a pleasure.

0: Come on in, Artie. I want to put this dough in the safe, and then I'll show you around.
1: Sure.
0: When the war's over and I'm legitimate, I'm going to build onto it. Have a lot of lawn, gardener, real country gentleman.
1: What's this, your office?
0: I do a little business here once in a while. Keep my dough in the safe there until I bank it. Know anything about safes?
1: No.
0: Yeah, it's good. That's good. Not that I don't trust you, Artie. Yeah. There she is.
1: Put him up, Mac.
0: What?
1: You heard me. I'm not a movie.
0: A stick up, huh? Why, you yellow little rat. You don't think you can pull this on me and live, do you?
1: It's not a stick up, Mac. I just want you to do me a little favor, and I want to be sure you do it.
0: Yeah?
1: Yeah, get on that phone.
0: This had better be a gag.
1: It won't be unless you do exactly what I tell you.
0: What?
1: Call Reed in town. Ask her what Sam has lined up for Tuesday. Say you called me over at Sam's house just now and talked to me, but I didn't know. Come on, get going.
0: Atwater 3-5562. Listen, Art. I'm no guy to kid around with. And I don't like this.
1: Talk.
0: Rita, this is Mac. What's Sam got lined up for Tuesday? I just talked to Artie over at Sam's place. Yeah. Yeah, up here in the country. He said he didn't know to call you. Oh, I see.
1: Cut it short.
0: No. Never mind. Okay. All right. Now, what's the gag?
1: You never were very smart, were you, Mac? Eh? That's my alibi. You just told Rita you talked to me at Sam's place. You get it?
0: Why, you...
2: Neatly done, Art Kramer. Virtually a perfect alibi. And $17,000 in cold cash. But there was someone else who thought he had a perfect setup, too. Canelli, the little bookie, whose former occupations were even less savory. It wasn't hard for Canelli to find where Sam's place was in Connecticut, in New York's underground of petty crime, and find out anything. And it wasn't hard to jimmy a window. Done that often enough. And then to find the money. There was a wad of money here at Sam's place somewhere. Art Kramer had said so. Probably in a safe. That wouldn't be any trouble either. Not in the living room, of course. Yes, maybe this room. An office, a desk and phone. And the safe there in the wall. And just as he'd thought, old-fashioned, easy to crack. First to drill a little hole, then the soup. There'd be a quick, neat little explosion and the safe would fall apart in his hands. But wait, what's that? A car driving up, stopping. Who? Art Kramer had said nobody ever came up here. But it was leaving now, driving away. Probably just a mistake. No, steps outside. Somebody coming in. What to do? Escape cut off. Hide. Here in the office, behind the door. Hide the bag of tools, quick. He's coming in here.
3: Operator. And what, New York City?

0: Atwater 35562. Yeah, that's right. Hello, Rita? Sam. Listen, Rita, get a hold of everybody. Artie, Mac, Moe, everybody you can. I've got a tip-off. There's going to be a raid. Yeah, cops. Tell the boys to duck. Lay low until they hear from me. Find out where they're going to be and call me right back as soon as you contact everybody. Got it? Yeah? Oh, okay. I'll get hold of Mac myself as long as he's up here. Artie, too? Well, I'm calling from my place now. I don't see him anywhere. Well, he must have changed his mind. I didn't look in the garage. He came by cab. He's probably around someplace, yeah. Well, I'll wait for your call, then. Okay, Rita. And make it snappy now. Hey, Connelly, what are you doing?
1: Listen, Sam, I just...
0: The safe. Why are you...
2: Sam. Hit him too hard. He's dead.
3: Dead. Yes, hit him too hard. Murder. That's a lot different from housebreaking. Murder. The phone. Somebody calling Sam. Fear, blind, unreasoning fear. Smash it. Rip it out of the wall. As though whoever was on the other end could actually hear, actually see what was in this room. Murder and a murderer. There. Why, oh, why had he done that? Foolish. Just nerves. You've got to get hold of yourself. Think. What now? The money. Yes, have to have the money now. Make a getaway. Mexico, South America. Maybe Sam. Yes, the body. He'd even touch him. But turn him over. There, the wallet. Empty. That's funny. Other pockets. No, nothing. The safe, then. Finish the job quick. Then get out. Find the drill again. Hurry. Again, somebody coming. Who? Never mind. Not going to be caught this time. Can't be. A murderer. Close the door. Lock it quick. Pocket key. Hide. Maybe whoever it is will go away. Then come back and get the money later. Here he is. Hide, quickly. The kitchen. Get out the back window again if you have to. But wait. He's not following. Wonder who it is. Just have a look. Through the crack of the door. Careful there. Art Kramer. The suitcase must be going to stay. But wait, why not? Art wouldn't know anything. Couldn't with the office door locked. Give him a plausible story. Stay overnight and get the money when he's asleep. A chance, but have to take it. Yeah. Have to have the money now. Why not tell Art he'd come looking for Sam to borrow? Then, looking through the house for him, call him. Yes, make it look natural. He can't answer now. Call him.
1: Sam? Hello, anybody here?
4: Hello? Who is it?
1: Who is it yourself? I'm looking for Mr. Gross, Sam Gross.
4: Well, what are you doing here?
1: Hello, Arthur. I was looking for Sam.
4: I thought you didn't know where this place was.
1: Oh, I found out.
4: Yeah? What made you think Sam was going to be up here?
1: Why... I heard a tip in town. There might be some trouble. I figured he might come up here to duck out.
4: What kind of trouble?
1: Cops.
4: Yeah? I didn't hear anything.
1: I don't know, but I'd do something. You know, I'd need dough the worst way. I figured Sam might let me have a little. He paid off today, didn't he?
4: That's right.
1: Odd. Did you get any?
4: Me?
1: Well, if you did, I don't like to keep asking you, but I need it, Odd.
4: Look, Connelly.
1: Huh?
4: You know, I meant to get in touch with you about that. I wanted to talk to you this afternoon.
1: You mean you got some?
4: Come on inside, I'll tell you.
1: Oh, sure.
4: I got an idea.
3: An idea. It came like a flash to Art Kramer. Frame Connelly for the murder of MacPhail. Plant some of MacPhail's money on him as evidence. And who would ever believe Connelly's word, a man with a criminal record against Art's? Why, Rita would swear that MacPhail himself had said Art was at Sam's place. Simply denied that he'd ever seen Connelly. And Connelly would be MacPhail's murderer, and Art Kramer would be safe forever.
4: Now, about that money.
1: Yeah.
4: As a matter of fact, I did get some. Not much, understand.
1: Well, even a little would help.
4: How much do I owe you all together?
1: Nearly 4,000, huh?
4: Well, suppose I gave you 2. I shouldn't give you that much, the way I'm fixed.
1: Well, it ain't what I need, but it'd help.
4: Okay, here's 2 grand on account, then. You know, it doesn't leave me with much.
1: I appreciate it, Art, really.
4: Say, you're really on a spot, huh?
1: Yeah.
4: How much more do you need?
1: Oh, another 4 or 5, anyway.
4: You know, I just thought I know where you can get it if you work it right.
1: You do?
4: Yeah. You know MacPhail?
1: Oh, I know him. Not well.
4: Well, I do. He took in plenty this month.
1: What good does that do me?
4: I tell you, I know the guy. What? He's the softest touch in the world. He'd give the shirt off his back to anybody if they told him the right story.
1: Yeah? How come you don't put the bite on it?
4: He doesn't like me, but anyone else.
1: You mean I just ask you?
4: Sure. You get anything you want. I'm not kidding. If you asked for 10, even 20, you'd get it if he had it.
1: No fool.
4: Sure. He's up here in the country now, too. Right up the same back road, 4.5 miles.
1: Hey, how do I recognize the place?
4: It's a big place on the right. The only house for a mile. You can't miss it. Say, I'd run up there if I were you.
1: Yeah. Maybe I will, huh? Maybe I will.
3: A break. The kind of break Connelly had prayed for. Get the money from MacPhail. Yes, quicker and safer than trying to get back in that room with a dead body on the floor. Get it from MacPhail and have a good head start. Art won't find Sam's body in there for at least a day or two. The door's locked and Connelly has the key. He can be on a plane with MacPhail's money and be out of the country by tomorrow. A break, the perfect break.
1: Well, thanks for the tip, Art. You sure MacPhail's up there, huh?
4: Sure, he's always there, every weekend. He's got a garden, a victory garden.
1: That's a laugh. Well, I guess I better get going, huh?
4: Yeah, look around the grounds for him first. If sure. He isn't outside, just walk right in. The door's always open. He's a simple guy. Trust anybody.
1: Okay. Thanks, Art.
4: Skip it. Maybe someday you can do the same for me.
1: Yeah. Yeah, maybe someday I can. Well, so long.
4: So long.
3: And now, Art has a job to finish. Phone the cops. From here? No, better not. They might trace it. The gas station at the crossroad. Plenty of time. Connelly will be there 5 or 10 minutes before he finds what he'll find as the cops find him. How easy he fell for it. But never mind that now. The gas station. The phone.
4: Hello. I want the police. Hurry, please. Hello, Riverside Police? Listen, I was just driving down 9 Mile Road. I was going by the old MacPhail place. You know the place I mean? Yeah, that's the one. I was going slow and I heard something. It sounded like someone was being killed. Yeah, some murder. There were shots and somebody screaming and more shots. A man's voice. Oh, it was terrible. You better get up there right away. Oh, never mind who I am. I don't want to get in any trouble. No, but get up there. Yes, murder.
5: Get your call all right, sir?
4: Yeah, thanks.

0: ABC Enterprises. Yes, did you locate him yet? Oh, well, keep trying and call me back. Joe, I'm worried.
1: Don't worry about him. If you can't find Mo, neither can the cops.
0: I'm not thinking about him. I'm worried about Sam and Arthur.
1: Maybe they went out.
0: Sam said he'd wait for my call. It isn't that. The phone's dead. I've got to get in touch with him somehow.
1: Can it wait?
0: You know it can't, not with the cops raiding the warehouse and arresting everyone in sight.
1: Well, how about a telegram?
0: Too slow. I hate to send anyone around to the house, but Sam will understand this time.
1: What are you going to do?
0: Get the telephone company to help. Hello? I want the Riverside, Connecticut traffic operator, please. Yes. You know, it's funny about that phone. It rang two or three times, and then suddenly it went dead. Hello, traffic operator? Have you a phone listed under the name of Gross? Samuel Gross. Well, there's something wrong with it, and it's very important that I get in touch with Mr. Gross right away. I'm a secretary. Will you send a man up right away? Thanks. And would you tell Mr. Gross that I've been trying to reach him? Thank you. See? When Sam finds out there's something wrong with his phone, he can phone me from outside.
1: You're a pretty smart girl sometimes, Rita.
0: Yeah?
1: Don't you believe me?
0: I just wish I was smart enough to get some sense across to that guy Art Kramer once in a while.
1: You kind of like him, don't you?
0: Cut it out.
1: Don't worry about Artie. He'll be all right.
0: Sure, I suppose. I suppose he'll be all right.
2: Mr. Gross, I'm from the telephone company.
3: Mr. Gross isn't here.
2: Oh, well, we just got word from New York that his secretary's been trying to reach him, but his phone is out of order. I was sent up to look at it.
3: Sure, go right ahead. I'm a friend of Mr. Gross. I know he'd want you to fix it.
2: Okay, where is it?
3: First door to your right. Well, looks like we've got more visitors.
2: Yeah, cops. Well, I better get after this phone here.
4: I'm sorry to trouble you. I wonder if we could use your phone.
3: That's out of order, I'm afraid. There's a man here fixing it now. What's the matter, officer? Trouble?
4: Yeah, a little killing up the road. We didn't want to handle the phone there. Might be fingerprints on it.
3: Murder?
4: That's right. Up at the old MacPhail place. Caught the guy red-handed. Murder and robbery. We even found the dough on him.
3: Yeah? Who did it?
5: Says his name is Kennelly from New York. I wouldn't tell you all this, except it's an open-shut case. Couldn't explain what he was doing there or how he got the money or anything. Well, you'll read about it in the papers tomorrow.
3: You, have him outside now?
5: Yep. Well, we better be going.
2: Say, mister, that door you got, it's locked. You got a key?
3: Why, no.
5: Well, what's the matter? You lost a key someplace?
3: Well, I must have. The room with the phone in it.
5: Well, maybe I can help you out. I got a little gimmick here that might open it.
3: Thanks.
5: Yeah, we gotta have things like that in this line of business, you know. This the door?
3: Yeah, that's it.
5: There you are.
2: Thanks.
3: You don't need me in there for anything, do you?
2: No, sir.
5: Well, good night.
3: Good night.
2: Hey, say, officer.
5: Yeah?
2: You better come in here a minute.
5: Wait a second, will you, Jim?
4: Sure.
3: What's the matter?
4: Hey, mister. You been here all day?
3: That's right. Why?
4: Nobody else been here all afternoon?
3: No, sir. Oh, what's this? You find something wrong in there?
5: You said it, mister. Put up your hands.
3: Hey, what's the idea?
5: You don't know, huh? Jim, take a look at what we got here.
4: Yeah. Well, well.
5: Cover him, Jim.
4: Okay.
3: Hey, let me see that.
5: Sure.
3: Sam. No.
5: Robbery, too. Been through his wallet and started on the safe. Just like the other guy. Let's risk him.
3: No, I didn't do this, I tell you. I didn't do it, I tell you.
5: Here's the dough, all right. A roll big enough to choke a horse.
3: Look, you guys, I tell you I didn't do this.
5: Yeah, kind of interrupted you, didn't we? Come on.
3: Look, I didn't do this, I tell you. I didn't do this. I did.

And the story ends with a newspaper clipping. I'll read it to you. Bridgeport, Connecticut. Arthur Kramer and George Connelly were executed here today within 10 minutes of each other to bring to a fitting conclusion one of the strangest series of coincidences in the criminal records of this state. Both men committed the same crime, murder and robbery, within a few miles of each other on the same day and at almost the same time. Both victims were operators in the New York black market. Kramer was convicted of the murder of Samuel Gross. Connelly killed Edward MacPhail. Both killers were caught on the scene of the crime, were arrested by the same officers, taken together in the same police car to the same jail. Both proclaimed their innocence, yet pleaded guilty in the face of the overwhelming evidence against them. A curious factor in the case was that though both men denied knowing the other, they tried repeatedly to attack each other in the prison yard, until guards were forced to keep them out of sight of each other at all times. Police have always believed there was some connection between the two crimes, but have never been able to find out what it was.

0: And so closes Thieves Fall Out, starring Gene Kelly. Tonight's tale of suspense. Appearing with Gene Kelly, who is to be seen currently in Metro-Goldwyn-Mayer's Technicolor musical Thousands Cheer, were Hans Conried as Kennelly and William Johnstone as Sam Gross. This is the man in black who conveys to you Columbia's invitation to spend this half hour in suspense with us again next week, same time, when our star will be Mr. Vincent Price. Mr. Price will be heard in a suspense play by E. Jack Newman, dealing with the Gestapo and called The Strange Death of Charles Umberstein. The producer and director of suspense is William Speer, who with Lud Gluskin and Lucian Malowick, conductor and composer, and Robert L. Richards, the author, collaborated on tonight's Suspense.
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3: The only thing I can do now is tell you how it happened, without any bunk. I don't care what you've heard or read about me. I'm not a devil or a mad dog. I don't know what people think happens to a fella. Do they think all of a sudden I turned into stone? I'm no different than anybody else. If I don't eat, I get hungry. If I cut myself shaving, I bleed. I'm just like the next guy, and that's the whole idea. It happened to me, sure, but it would have happened to anybody. It could have happened to you. It was supposed to have been one of them days you circle on the calendar with a red pencil. You see, with a little town like ours, 23 miles from the big city, right on the main highway, we get the speed artists going both ways. Yeah, and every couple of days they manage to leave something behind to remember them by. Like a kid with a broken back or, well, you get the idea. So a couple of years ago, the Chamber of Commerce started a safety campaign to name the safest driver of the year. Something to kind of keep the guys on their toes. And this year, the fellow they chose for the award was yours truly. And tonight was the big doings with a few well-chosen words from me, a lad who was a public speaker, was a wonderful bus driver. I got to the house a little after 6. Teddy, my kid brother, was just leaving.
4: Hiya, Big Shot.
3: Hello.
4: Ladies and gentlemen, in this corner, the world's champion driver.
3: That's me, all right.
4: Hey, that's a swell picture of you in the paper. You don't look so bad for an older man.
3: Quiet or I'll beat your ears in.
4: Say, Eve called to say you should wear your blue suit and try to look human. That I would like to see.
3: Me too.
4: Sorry, I can't wait, though. I'm late for a date. I'll see you in the morning, and you can tell me how you slayed.
3: All right, Ted. So long. I gave myself the works. Shower, shave, the blue suit, like the lady said. Eve looked after me like I was at least 5 years old. But I didn't mind a bit. Ever since Ma died in 42, I'd kept the house going for Teddy, because a kid needs something like that. But he was getting out of school in June, and then maybe Eve and I... Well, it was nice thinking about it. So nice that I guess I forgot all about the time that was passing. Yeah?
5: Look, slow motion, you should be halfway over here by now.
3: Okay, Eve, honey. You got the speech ready?
5: Yes, but if you don't get moving, you'll be making that speech to a bunch of empty chairs and dirty plates.
3: Yes, Mama. Be right over. Eve lived outside of town. I'd really have to step on it to pick her up and spend some time rehearsing the speech, and then get to the high school auditorium by 8. I got into the car, and I decided to take the canyon road through the hills where there wasn't any traffic. I could make better time that way. Now, wait just a second. Let me get my thoughts together. I got to get this part exactly right. You've got to see it just like it happened, or else it's all a waste of time. All right. I was on the canyon road that wound up through the steep hills, the wall of the mountain on one side of the road, and the deep canyon on the other, about 10 to 7, but already dark. Nobody on the road but me, so I stuck pretty close to the middle. And at every turn, the scream of the tires. But I wasn't worried about that. 4 brand new tires, hardly a week old, and good brakes. I never take chances with things like that. Going about 50 miles an hour, maybe a little bit better. But I was all alone on the road, so what difference did it make? I was maybe 2/3 of the way up to the top, right where the road makes a wide curve. I remember I put a cigarette in my mouth and I pushed the dashboard lighter in. I heard the lighter click, and I started reaching for it. And then, a pair of headlights blazing out of nowhere. And then a screeching horn, a car coming the other way. I felt my inside double up like a fist. I slammed my foot on the brake, swung the steering wheel to the right. I didn't feel anything hit, and I thought, oh, God, it's going to be okay. I jammed on the emergency. I jerked the door open. Now look back. The road was empty. I still heard the horn, though, but far away, and another sound, too, like a bunch of empty crates toppling over and over. And at first, it didn't register with me. For maybe half a second, I just stood there wondering what happened. Then I saw the reflection of the flame lighting up the whole canyon. I went to the side of the road and looked down. The car was about 500 feet below, burning. And the horn still blasting away, like the driver's body had fallen against it. I started down the canyon. It was almost straight down. I fell and I rolled and I came to my feet again. Why didn't that horn stop? Why didn't it stop? And then it did stop. And I realized that I had stopped too. What was I waiting for? Well, to get my wind, that's all. I went down another few feet. And I stopped again, holding myself against the tree. Come on. Come on, Harry. Get going. No. What good would it do to go down there? I couldn't help whoever was in that car. It was too late. Nobody could help. Then far down the road, I saw another pair of headlights starting the long climb. I went back to my car. I told myself I was going for help. I drove on to the top of the hill. There was a little gas station up there. They'd have a phone. I was almost there. An old fellow in white overalls was putting around the pumps. I started slowing down. My whole life was about to be smashed. I'd have to tell them the truth, and what good would it do? What about Eve? What about my kid brother, Teddy? What's more important than a man's own family? I'd reached the gravel driveway to the gas station. The old guy heard me coming and started straightening up. No. I swung back onto the highway and pushed the accelerators to the floor. I got to Eve's house a little before 7:30. It was funny. I thought I was okay until I reached for the door handle. And then my fingers seemed to go dead, and my heart started going a mile a minute.
6: Harry, is that you?
3: That's me. I'm sorry I'm late, Eve.
6: Well, where in heaven's name have you been? Honestly, if you aren't the most aggravated... Harry Graham. What?
3: Huh?
6: Look at you. You look like you've been run through a threshing machine.
3: Yeah, I know. Let's go in and out. I'll clean up a little.
6: Well, what in the world happened?
3: I had a flat tire. I had to change it on the road.
6: Flat tire? Oh, fine. All right, wait right here. I'll get the whisk broom. Of all things to happen tonight.
3: All right. Happened. Lay off, will you?
6: Harry.
3: Oh, I'm sorry.
6: Well, don't just stand there. While I'm doing this, take your comb out and start combing your hair.
3: Took my comb out and turned toward the hall mirror. Funny, I didn't look any different than yesterday or the day before that. I was still Harry Graham. After he finished with me, we went back to the car. Get in.
6: I tell you what, you're so upset anyhow. Why don't you let me drive into town?
3: Okay, if you want to.
6: See now, I turn left at the next block, don't I, for the Canyon Road?
3: Canyon Road?
6: Yes, we can save some time going that way.
3: No.
6: Huh?
3: No, I don't want to go to Canyon Road. I want you to go the regular way.
6: But we're going to be late.
3: Do what I tell you. I'll drive the car myself.
6: But Harry, we always...
3: Do what I tell you, Eve.
6: All right. Have to bite my head off. What have you got against Canyon Road?
3: It's too dangerous at night.
6: Well, all I've got to say is that when they picked you for the safest driver of the year, Harry Graham, they really hit the jackpot.
3: We got to the high school auditorium just a couple of minutes late. But as it turned out, we weren't the only ones late. When we got to the main table, I saw that the chair next to mine was empty. Police Chief Blake, who was supposed to introduce me for my speech, hadn't showed up yet. Then when the dinner was ended, Chief Blake came through the door, and he looked awful. He went over to the chairman of the meeting and whispered something, pointing at me. And then he started for me, and I thought my heart would quit beating. I was looking for a way to escape, maybe when...
7: Hello, Harry.
3: Hello, Chief. Hello.
7: Folks, please. I'm sorry I'm so late. I've just come from Canyon Road. Another terrible accident. Car went over the canyon... Four people killed and burned.
8: Oh, my
7: We still haven't gotten them out of the wreckage. It looks like they were forced off the road. Another dirty hit-and-run case. My boys are up there now looking for traces of this other car. I don't have to tell you that we're going to keep on looking till we find out who it was. That's why I had one of my boys bring me back to town here to this meeting tonight. Because now it's even more important to let a fellow like our friend Harry Graham here know we appreciate his good work and wish to the saints there were more like him. Yes, after what I just saw on Canyon Road, I'm really proud of Harry Graham.

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1: Hap, this show hits with the zing of a set of Autolite resistor spark plugs. It gets me right between the optics.
2: Arlo, I've been doing a little research.
1: Yes?
2: The frigid facts on faulty driving should dispel the optical illusions of any automobile driver foolish enough to relax his vigilance for one single moment. Every 30 seconds, a man, woman, or child is injured on our streets or highways. This year, 32,300 people are doomed to death.
1: By Cornelius Happ, I never stopped to realize.
2: You know, Harlow, it takes 10 seconds and 336 feet to stop a car traveling at 60 miles an hour. That's why brains are more important than brakes. Why the man behind the wheel should beware of the speed at which he's driving. Why safe and sane are synonymous words to drivers who value their fellows' lives as well as their own.
1: In other words, Hap, just because Autolite resistor spark plugs give your car more pep, don't try to use all of it, eh?
2: Exactly, Harlow. But there's more. The Good Samaritan is the gracious guy or gal who not only knows and keeps the rules of the road, but also keeps his temper in his head when some bungling Benny gives him the road hog treatment.
1: Yes, Hap, it's sad but true that one right way to wrong driving is to always demand your highway rights. Be sure to be safe.
2: Right, Harlow. And now let's get back to Suspense.
0: And now, Autolite brings back to our Hollywood soundstage Mr. James Cagney as Harry in No Escape. A tale well calculated to keep you in suspense.
3: I had to keep my eyes on the table. I couldn't even look at the chief as he stood there praising me. All I could see was that burning wreck at the foot of the cliff, and all I could hear was that awful horn blowing. I had to bite my lips to keep from screaming, I did it.
4: Harry. Harry.
3: What? Oh, what?
4: Open your feet, son. We'd like to hear a few words from you.
3: Yeah. Look, chief, folks, I don't think anybody wants to listen to me tonight. Please, let's forget it.
2: No, Harry. Now more than ever, we should hear what a fellow like you has to say.
5: Come on, Harry. Hey,
2: listen.
6: Go on, Harry.
3: Oh, well, all right. I'm afraid I'm no great shakes as a speech maker. Just a lucky thing my girl's a good English teacher. I don't believe we should honor a man for safe driving any more than we should honor him because he's never killed anyone with a gun. When a man gets behind the wheel of a car, he doesn't give up his responsibilities to his fellow men. No one can escape the responsibility of being his brother's keeper. And that goes for...
6: Harry, what's
3: Listen
6: wrong?
3: Listen to me. How can I stand up here and read a speech after what Chief Blake just told us? No, can't do it. I'm sorry. I can't do it.
2: I guess Harry's right after all, folks. I guess maybe we just better call the meeting off. I know I've got to get back to Canyon Road as soon as I can.
3: Come on, Eve. Come on. Let's get out of here.
6: All right, honey.
2: Oh, Harry.
3: Yeah, Chief?
2: You can do me a big favor. Huh? Fellow brought me down here. Had to beat it right back to the accident.
3: Oh, so?
2: I've got to get back there myself right away. Can you give me a lift?
3: I sure like to, Chief, but, well, I've got to get Eve home.
6: Well, you could take me home by the way of Canyon Road. We've gone that way before, honey.
3: But,
2: I'd be much obliged to you, Harry.
3: Well, you see, Chief, it's...
6: Harry!
3: Okay, let's go.
2: It's too bad the meeting had to end like this. But I have a hunch you feel like I do, Harry. Like you can't sit still till you find the rat who killed those people. Well, I promise you this, Harry. Whoever he is, we'll get him.
3: Yeah, wasn't that one for the book? Less than 2 hours after my accident with the other car going over into the canyon, I was back on Canyon Road. Only this time with Eve sitting behind me and the chief of police in back.
2: Harry, you don't mind, could you step on it a little bit? I promise you I won't give you a ticket.
3: Okay, Chief.
6: Honey, push the lighter in, will you?
3: Lighter?
6: For my cigarette.
3: Oh, sure. This speed better, Chief?
2: Fine.
6: Harry hates this road. I wanted him to take it earlier tonight.
2: That's all right if you got good tires.
3: Oh, you don't have to worry about that. Had 4 brand new ones put on just last week. Oh, here's your light, Eve.
2: Eve?
6: Huh? Oh, thanks.
3: Her voice didn't sound right. And then I remembered. When I picked her up tonight, I told the reason I was so messed up was that I'd had to change a tire. She was thinking about that now. I knew she was, trying to figure out why I'd lied to her. Nobody said anything after that. When we reached the part of the road just before it made the big bend, I started slowing down. I hope I got you here quick enough, Chief.
7: Yeah, you did fine.
6: Is this where it was?
3: Yeah, just around this bend.
7: Yeah, that's right.
6: But how did...
7: Huh?
6: Nothing.
3: Again, I'd said the wrong thing. What was the matter with me? How was I supposed to know that that accident was around the bend? I was cutting my own throat, but now I'd made the turn and there was the red flares burning on the road and a big crash truck at the edge of the canyon and police cars blocking the highway.
7: Just pull over the side, Harry.
3: Okay.
7: Now, they're coming down there, Fraser.
8: Oh, hello, Chief. You're ready to start bringing them up soon.
3: That's a walkie-talkie he's working with?
7: Yeah. Keeps contact with the men down the canyon. Say, Harry, why don't you come along with me and really see how we work here?
3: Oh, thanks, but I've got to get Yvonne home. The school teachers have got to get up early. Isn't that right, baby?
6: I don't mind waiting if you'd like to stay.
3: Huh?
7: Well, come along, Harry.
6: I don't mind waiting, Harry.
3: Now it was me against all of them. Oh, I was sick about that car down there in the canyon, those four bodies inside. But, well, nothing could change that now. And I was fighting for my own life. And they wouldn't break me down. I stood with my foot on the bumper and Chief Blake leaning against the fender of my car while his boys gave him their reports about the hit-and-run car. And it didn't bother me a bit. Two of them told about the plaster cast they made of a tire mark they found on the road. Does it help you any, Chief?
7: Not much, Harry. New tire. A lot of people have new tires. You, for instance.
3: Yeah. I kicked my new front tire for them, kicked it hard. They brought over an old fellow in white overalls. The guy in the service station where I'd almost turned in to report the accident. The chief asked him if he thought the car he'd seen was a hit and run.
9: It must have been just about that time, you know. And the way this fella skedoodled away for no reason at all. I don't know what kind of a car it was, though. A black sedan, I'd say.
3: Like this one, maybe?
9: Well, might be. Might be that. But there's too dark to be sure.
3: Well, first thing tomorrow, I'm going to get myself a green convertible. And everybody got a good laugh out of that. But I would have to be careful. Mustn't go too far. It was me against all of them. And I felt the kind of excitement that a guy might get from walking a tightrope. Thinking back now, sure seems screwy, but that's how I felt. And maybe that is the worst thing that happens to a guy in my spot. The way it turns you into a wild animal against the world.
8: Chief Blake.
7: Hey, yeah, Charlie.
3: It was the fellow with the walkie-talkie over near the crash truck.
8: We're ready to start bringing up the bodies.
7: Okay. Come on, Harry. Let's go over.
3: Something flopped coldly in my stomach and then lay still. This was the test. If they didn't break me down now, they could never do it, never in a million years. All the people who'd come up from the town started gathering around the crash truck. I wanted to run and never stop running. But I didn't move. And just then, the first body swung into view. And you could hear everyone in the crowd suck in his breath. And I bit down hard on my lip till I tasted blood. A brown blanket wrapped neatly around something. And then the bundle rested on the ground. And everyone seemed to edge away from it like it could hurt them. And the cable went down into the valley again. And then there was a second bundle. And then there was a third. And then a fourth. And over like a drum beat, like a prayer, I told myself they wouldn't break me down. And then someone pushed forward from the crowd. Joe Mandel, the little tailor. He seemed shy and embarrassed, as though he had no business being here.
10: Chief Blake.
7: Huh? Oh, yeah, Joe.
10: My boy, Philip, he didn't come home for supper tonight, and I...
7: You want to look?
10: Well, you know how a woman is. Rose will feel better if I tell her, okay, I looked, and it wasn't... Well, you know.
7: All right, Joe. Doesn't hurt none.
10: Thank you. No. No. I'd better go back to my rooms.
7: Sorry, Joe. I Wait a minute.
10: Yes?
7: Do you know who Phil was going to be with tonight?
10: His best friend was Mike Roebuck. They were always together. The Goldust twins, everybody called them.
7: Thanks, Joe.
10: Excuse me, Chief. I must go to Rose now.
7: Fraser!
11: Yes, Chief.
7: Get back to town. Go over the Roebucks. Don't tell them anything is wrong. Just see if Mike's home.
10: Okay.
7: I couldn't take any more. I started back for the car. My legs felt like they weighed a ton. I heard a sudden movement in the crowd behind me.
12: Oh, no! Oh, my baby! My baby!
7: They wouldn't break me down. They wouldn't break me down. I opened the car door. And Eve was there. I'd almost forgotten her. And I was sure she knew the truth.
6: They brought up all four?
7: Yeah.
6: Harry.
7: I don't want to hear anything now. I'm taking you home.
6: Wait, Harry.
7: Listen, I'm telling you.
6: Kiss me, Harry.
7: What?
6: Hold me and kiss me. I'm such a stupid fool. Hold me.
7: All right. Now stop it. Stop it.
6: Harry, if you knew what's been going through my mind.
7: Okay. Stop it.
6: Just a fool, a stupid fool. And then when I saw you come back to the car, the look on your face. Oh, Harry, how could I have ever thought...
7: All right. Now, we'll talk about it later.
6: I'll never talk about it again. Never, Harry.

0: So, it was all over with. I was going to be okay. God, I wasn't proud. I felt rotten and sick. And now that it was all over, the strength ran out of me like water running out of a glass. But what good would it have been to crucify myself? It wouldn't have changed anything. I wasn't a bad guy. It could have happened to anybody. And now I was going to be able to take care of my own. Eve and my kid brother Teddy. Was that a bad guy? A fellow who wanted to do right for his family? I started the car. I put in gear and then looking at me through the windows was Chief Blake signaling me to wait. I turned the key off. Well, whatever it was, I was very tired.
1: Come on out, Harry.
0: But I've got to get Eve home.
1: Come on out of the car.
0: But,
1: Harry, do like I tell you. Come with me.
0: What do you want?
1: Come with me. You drove up here tonight. I didn't think it would end like this.
0: You know about it?
1: You, of all people, Harry.
0: Listen, you've got to believe me.
1: It shouldn't have happened to a fella like you.
0: You've got to hear my side.
1: Right here, Harry.
0: Huh? What? What do you...
1: Take a look at this fourth body.
0: Why should I?
1: Pull the blanket back, Harry.
0: Oh, no. No. Daddy. Daddy!

So, that's it. The whole works. I don't care what you heard or read in the papers. That's the story, just like it happened. No bunk. And thinking back, I guess I kind of hit the nail on the head in that speech that I made that night. You know, that part about no man can ever escape the responsibility of being his brother's keeper.

0: Thank you, James Cagney, for a magnificent performance. Mr. Cagney will return in just a moment.
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0: And now here again is Mr. James Cagney.
4: It's always a pleasure to appear on Suspense, but I was especially pleased when Tony Leader asked me to do tonight's story. That's because I feel strongly about the kind of thing that happened to Harry Graham. I believe that any person who gets behind the wheel of a car assumes a great responsibility to himself, to his family, to his fellow men. That one moment of carelessness or recklessness or drunkenness can mean a lifetime of pain and misery for someone, and it might be you or me. Yes, when you're driving an automobile, we are our brother's keepers. Over the holiday season and all the time, drive carefully. 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Another study in...
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1: James Cagney is now appearing in the photoplay of William Saroyan's prize stage hit, The Time of Your Life. Copies of tonight's suspense play, No Escape, by Larry Marcus, will be available for educational use by groups interested in highway safety. 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Music was composed by Lucian Morawek and conducted by Lud Gluskin. The entire production was under the direction of Anton M. Leader. In the coming weeks, Suspense will present such stars as Ronald Coleman, Robert Montgomery, Dana Andrews, and Frank Sinatra. 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And next Thursday, same time, hear Herbert Marshall.
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14: And now, with the case of Henri Vivar and the performance of Charles Boyer, Autolite hopes once again to keep you in suspense.
17: Watched the taxicab enter the gate and roll slowly up the driveway toward the entrance. Gladstone Memorial Rest Home is a big, busy place. Dozens of cars come and go every day, and yet somehow this cab caught my attention and held it. It seemed to fascinate me. As it approached, yes, I got a definite feeling of menace from it. These warnings, these premonitions, they come to me whenever I'm in danger. Danger? What danger? The cab stopped just below my window, and a man got out. Sergeant Jack Freeman of the London Bureau of Missing Persons. He came here often, checking on your arrivals. Nothing to fear from Freeman. He's just a big, good-natured moron. But now he was assisting a woman from the cab.
18: Sight of her made something snap inside my head. The woman was Mary, my wife.
17: Mary, the sudden sight of her made me furious. I would have enjoyed striking her dead then and there.
18: But how was it possible? Mary, free, walking around like a decent woman? She'd been convicted of murder, sentenced to life in prison. Now, was it possible she was out on parole? No, English justice is harsh with killers. And Mary's crime had been cold-blooded murder. Suddenly I understood. Mary was being brought here to Gladstone Rest Home to identify me. Such simple people. Trap and Rivibar. It was amusing. I might have a few unpleasant moments, but that would be all. I would make a fool of her. I'd always made a fool of her. I remained by the window for some time, planning just what to say and how to act. After a while, there was a knock on the door. Oh, this would be Dr. Sampson, the chap who runs this place. Nice fellow, Sampson. Not too smart, but... Come in!
19: Yeah, good afternoon, Monsieur Leclerc.
17: Oh, Dr. Sampson, come in.
19: You have a visitor. Sergeant Freeman again. He'd like another chat with you in my office.
17: Oh, Freeman, the bloodhound. Tell me truly, Doctor. Does he ever find any of the people he looks for?
19: Oh, indeed he does. Hundreds of them every year.
17: Well, he has failed utterly in my case.
19: With you, Monsieur, he has a good excuse. Most victims of amnesia have people searching for them. Friends or relations who can identify them. I'm beginning to think you'll just have to recover your own memory.
17: Recover my memory? I wish I could forget. A few minutes later, I was sitting across the desk from Sergeant Freeman. I had the upper hand, of course, because I knew what was coming. As usual, he was humble, apologetic, and yet, for the first time since I'd known him, I got a definite feeling that he was deliberately trying to trap me, catch me in some trifling mistake. Yes, I have an instinct that warns me.
20: Just a few more questions, Monsieur Leclerc.
17: Well, as many as you like, Sergeant. You're looking very well.
20: Oh, thank you, sir. Now, think hard, sir.

0: Stonewall?
1: Never heard of the place, Sergeant.
0: Very well. How about the name Willard? An American, retired sea captain. Sickly old fellow in a wheelchair.
1: Oh, tell me more about him, Sergeant.
0: Well, sir, unless we're wrong again, you married his daughter.
1: Oh, a wife and a father-in-law. You're very generous, Sergeant. Did you bring them along?
0: Captain Willard was an invalid. He committed suicide. Felt he stood in the way of his daughter's happiness. Left a bit of money, though, about £10,000.
1: I could hardly keep from laughing at Freeman. He went on telling how Mary and her father came to England on a visit, how I met her at Falmouth, how her father objected to our romance. Freeman had most of the facts straight, except that Captain Willard did not commit suicide. No, I arranged that little matter. It was quite easy. He suffered from a bad heart condition. Took strychnine for it. So I managed to contrive an overdose for him. I put it in his pot of tea. A rather bitter tea, I imagine, but then he liked it strong. When Mary and I returned from the beach, he was dead. But he didn't leave £10,000, more like £5,000. Freeman went on with the story.
0: Well, completely wrong. You and Mary Willard were married. Settled up Captain Willard's estate, which was practically all cash. Then went up to London to live. Now, Monsieur Leclerc, does none of that strike a familiar note?
1: You seem to think it should. Why, Sergeant Freeman?
0: Because you've been identified from those pictures we took of you when you first came here.
1: Really? Who? Oh, the woman, of course.
0: Yes, sir. Mrs. Vibar says you are her husband.
1: Well, she probably discovered that I have money and...
0: How? How could she possibly know that, sir?
1: Well, you could have told her, Sergeant Freeman. Innocently, of course. It's no secret. Oh, I don't mind, but... It makes me a perfect target for designing women.
0: One moment, Monsieur Leclerc. Let's talk about your money for a while. Doesn't it strike you as strange that a man could walk into this rest home, as you did 3 years ago, carrying $200,000 in American money?
1: Why, of course it's strange.
0: Suppose you had committed a crime. Wouldn't it have been a perfect way to elude the police?
1: Yes, but if I were a criminal, you would have my fingerprints. You said so yourself 3 years ago. Remember?
0: You came here carrying nothing but money. No extra clothing, no papers, nothing by which you could be identified.
1: Now, Sergeant, what sort of crime are we discussing?
0: Murder?
1: It would have to be murder. You detectives. And who did I kill?
0: Well, to be honest about it, we don't know.
1: Oh, just anyone. To be this woman's husband, I must have murdered somebody. Well, that makes her very attractive, I'm sure. Tell me, did she help me with the job?
0: She was tried for the murder, convicted, and sentenced to spend the rest of her life in prison. Would you care to hear about it?
1: Well, not particularly, but it's part of your job, and we've rather taken over Dr. Sampson's office.
2: Oh, that's quite all right. I find this very interesting.
1: Well, it's not interesting to me, because Freeman had the story all wrong. He just knew Mary's side of it, and there was so much she didn't know. We buried the old man, got married, collected the old man's insurance, and went up to London to live. It was very nice for a few months, but the money didn't last long. Very soon I was broke. Nasty feeling, being broke. Makes me nervous, uncertain of myself. Fortunately, just as things were getting really bad, I met an American friend, a chap I had met in New York a few years before, named Nate Blackburn. He had a lot of American bonds, hot bonds, he called them, but he didn't know how to dispose of them. It was a simple matter for me, with my connections on the continent. Blackburn stipulated one thing. He wanted to be paid in American dollars. That delayed matters for a few days, and finally, when I received the money, I decided not to share it with Blackburn. So, instead of keeping my appointment with him, I went to my hotel, sent Mary out on a fool's errand, and packed my grips for a quick disappearance. I'm very clever at quick disappearances. I was all packed, ready to leave, when there was a knock on the door. That startled me. If Blackburn didn't know where I was living, and Mary couldn't get home for an hour, who could it be? Again the knock. My nerves steadied down. They never fail me in a tight spot. Hello? What is it?
3: Sergeant Randall, Scotland Yard.

0: Well, what do you want?
1: Some information, that's all, sir. Did you attend the Palladium last night with a man named Nate Blackburn?
0: Why, yes. Yes, I did. What about it?
1: We're trying to find Mr. Blackburn. Do you have his address?
0: Now, look here. I'm trying to catch a train. I know very little about Nate Blackburn, except that he's a thoroughly respectable businessman.
1: You've been misled, Mr. Vibar. Nate Blackburn's a bad one. Tell me, did he talk to you about bonds?
0: Bonds? What sort of bonds?
1: Stolen bonds, Mr. Vibar. They're part of an American post office robbery during which two policemen were killed. Only today we traced the bonds to Nate Blackburn. But he seems to have disappeared.
0: Now, this is too silly. Please, clear out. See me some other day.
1: Oh, too bad, sir. I can't. We must get Nate Blackburn's address.
0: Well, suppose I say I don't know it.
1: Oh, I can't accept that, Mr. Vibar. Perhaps you better come along with me to the yard. If you can convince Captain Nichols...
0: Now, one moment, please. Blackburn did give me his address. Well, if I remember it and give it to you, will you go away and stop bothering me?
1: Mr. Vibar, I ask you a simple question. All I want is an honest answer.
0: All right. I'll give it to you. Blackburn lives at the Afton Hotel, suite 618.
1: You dirty, rotten, scurvy rat.
0: No. I mean it. He's probably there right now. Here, I'll get him on the telephone.
1: Ah, never mind the phone. Of course he's there. Waiting for you to show up with our money. Where is it?
0: What became of your English accent?
1: Come up with that dough and quick.
0: Well, I don't have it. I put the money in the mail.
1: I've been tailing you all day. I saw you sell the stuff an hour ago. Come on, V-Bar. I want the money.
0: That gun doesn't frighten me. You wouldn't dare kill me.
1: No, but I can put a couple of slugs in your legs. How about that? Want to be a cripple the rest of your life?
0: No, wait. Wait. I intended to deliver the money to Nate personally, but, well, since he doesn't trust me... Now, please, put that gun away. There, that's better. I have an aversion to firearms.
1: Where's the money?
0: There, in that grape on the table.
1: Huh?
0: The small one.
2: Huh. Good. Old bills. Not in sequence. Can't see any marks.
0: Drop that money.
2: Huh? Hey, what's that thing, a gun?
0: Put that money on the table.
2: Let's see that gadget.
0: Stand still. Don't move.
2: Don't tell me it shoots real bullets.
0: Stop. Stay where you are. Stay away from me.
2: Give me that thing.
0: Stop, I said. I'll shoot.
2: Come on, hand it over.
0: No.
2: You jerk. You silly...
0: He fell dead. Right at my feet.
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3: And now, Autolite brings back to our Hollywood soundstage our star, Charles Boyer, in the case of Henri Vibar. A tale well calculated to keep you in suspense.
0: It's a terrible thing to kill a man like that. To see him go limp and pitch forward on his face. Just the memory of it made me sick. I must have betrayed my feelings because Sergeant Freeman stopped whatever he was saying.
6: Anything wrong, sir?
0: Eh? Oh, pardon me, Sergeant Freeman. My mind strayed for a moment from what you were saying.
7: But you look ill, monsieur.
0: What?
7: Are you sure you feel all right?
0: I'm quite all right, Dr. Sampson. Sergeant Freeman, please continue with your story. I found it quite interesting.
6: Oh, thank you, sir. Well, when Madame Vibar returned, her husband had a fantastic story to tell her. Only a woman in love could have believed that.
7: tail. There you have an example of Sergeant Freeman's intelligence. Fantastic. It was a masterpiece. Far above anything his meager brain could understand. I think I told you how my mind works best in a crisis. Well, it worked now like a well-oiled machine. I had nothing to fear from the police. I could explain this dead man as a thief or a burglar. But what about Nate Blackburn? After this, it never stopped looking for me. Nate is a killer. Human life means nothing to him. No, I'd have to disappear. Make it absolutely convincing. Well, I could do just that. No one, not even my adoring wife, would ever hear of me again. I would dissolve into thin air and take $200,000 with me. The sight of the dead man sickened me. So I dragged him into the bedroom and closed the door. Then I sat down and planned out every detail of the wonderful scheme. Of course, I wiped my fingerprints from the little gun I had used and left it on the table where my wife would be sure to handle it. Funny thing, Nate and I had talked about fingerprints. He had bragged that none of his men had ever been fingerprinted. Neither had I. Maybe that's what gave me the inspiration. By the time Mary came home, I had every detail of my plan.
8: Hello, dear. Your man didn't show up, maybe. Tell me, what's the matter?
7: Mary, I'm in trouble.
8: Trouble, dear? What?
7: I killed a man.
8: Henry, don't fool about such things.
7: I'm not fooling, Mary. Look, here.
8: Oh!
7: No, don't go in.
8: Henry, who is it? How did it happen?
7: Good girl. I was afraid you'd go to pieces.
8: Never mind me. What about you?
7: Well, I'm in for it, I guess.
8: No, it couldn't have been your fault. You wouldn't hurt anyone. Please, Henry, how did it happen?
7: Well, this man in there, he gave me some bonds. Asked me to sell them for him. I lost them. Don't ask me how. Oh. Some thief must have picked my pocket. Anyway, this man came up here today and demanded the bonds or the money from them.
8: Darling.
7: I tried to explain, to reason with him, but he wouldn't listen. He got rough. And I managed to get that little gun of yours. We struggled for it. It went off and...
8: Well. No. But it was self-defense.
7: Oh, what English jury would believe that? The man did give me the bonds before witnesses. Who would believe I didn't sell them and keep the money and then kill that man to keep him from talking? We've got to be practical, Mary.
8: Did you call the police?
7: No. I waited for you.
8: Why, Henry, why?
7: Because there is a possible way out. If you'll stand by me.
8: Stand by you? What? I'll do anything you say.
7: Mary, it will take nerve. If you weaken...
8: Henry, you're my husband. I love you. Tell me what to do, and I'll do it.
7: If all life's problems were as simple as women. I told her my plan. The dead man looked like me in a general way. My size, black hair, eyeglasses. And after he dropped 20 floors to the street, he wouldn't have any features. Mary would simply hurry downstairs, perhaps a bit hysterical, which shouldn't be difficult in the circumstances, identify my broken body, and allow herself to be consoled. Could be suicide or an accident, whichever suited her. Only she forgot. She forgot about the bullet in the man's body. Yes, the bullet that would convict her of killing her own husband. My plan was a great inspiration, but it had one terrifying angle. To make identification complete, I had to change clothes with a dead man. That was a fearful ordeal, nightmare, but it had to be done. It was almost too much for me, but I think I told you, I'm equal to anything if I put my mind to it. But I'll take to my grave the horrible memory of dragging that body to the bedroom window and pushing it through. I walked down the back stairs, 20 flights of them. I saw the crowd in the street around the body. I took a bus, the first one I saw. I changed to another and another.
0: destroying everything that might identify me, but keeping the little bag filled with money.
6: It's quite a coincidence, Monsieur Leclerc.
0: What? What? I didn't get that.
6: I say it's quite a coincidence that you came to this rest home the day following the murder of Henri Vibar.
0: Well, very well. Make the most of it. Dr. Sampson, do you consider that coincident? I had to come here sometime.
9: Yes, Sergeant Freeman. Since he's here, he had to come sometime.
0: Well, apparently you've brought this woman with you. Bring her in. Let's get through with this farce.
6: Thank you. Thank you. Perhaps that will be good. Madame Vibar, will you come in, please?
0: The big moment. And I wasn't even excited. I'm like that. Little things may bother me, but big things, really important things, and my nerves are like steel. Mary walked into the room. I looked at her without a flicker of an eye. She was a changed girl. Now, so different from the girl I married. Prison does that, I suppose. She was looking at me. Our eyes met and held. For a moment, there seemed a shadow of doubt in her face. Then she took a step toward me.
8: Hello, Henry.
0: Nana, young woman, please. Don't try to involve me in your troubles. I have plenty of my own.
8: And it won't do. You can't get away with it.
0: Now, Dr. Sampson, this woman is either crooked or crazy.
6: Let's take this calmly. Madame Vibar, you're positive this man is your husband?
8: Oh, yes. This is Henry Vibar. He pronounces it Henri.
6: Never mind the pronunciation. Is he the man?
8: Yes, sir. He's changed a little. It's only 3 years. He looks older. His hair has turned gray and he isn't wearing his glasses, but he's the same.
0: Glasses? One moment, please. I never wore glasses in my life. My vision is perfect.
6: Monsieur Leclerc, that is your name. Suppose you try to read this newspaper without glasses.
0: Oh, no, no. Look, I'm in no mood to give demonstrations, just to please.
8: Dare, you see, he doesn't dare. Make him try. He can't read a word, I tell you, not a word.
9: Monsieur Leclerc, it might be expedient. It would certainly settle the issue once and for all.
0: Oh, very well, Doctor, since you suggest it. Give me the paper. I pretended to be nervous, just to give them a thrill. Then I opened the paper to the want ads, read them off glibly. The small print. Glasses? I've got eyes like a hawk. Mary didn't know that because the summer I met her, I was avoiding the police, and part of my disguise included glasses and touching up my prematurely gray hair. I never told Mary. I didn't know how far I could trust her. When I finished reading the paper, Mary just stared at me, unable to believe the evidence of her own eyes. Silence for a moment. Then,
6: I'm sorry, sir.
0: Well, perhaps this young woman can think up some other difficult trick she'd like me to perform.
8: A trick? It was a trick. He can't read.
6: Madame Vibar, we've had quite enough.
8: No, this is my husband. He fooled you. That's all that paper. It's a trick.
0: Of course, a trick. I did it with mirrors. Young woman, you're not clever. You've got plenty of nerve, all right, but you're not clever.
8: No.
0: Why didn't you say I have a mole on my right shoulder, a small scar on my hip, and very flat feet? Almost anyone could have told you these things. I use a swimming pool every day. Sergeant Freeman, I can't applaud your part in this. For 3 years, I've done my best to help you. Because I thought you were trying to help me regain my memory and take my rightful place in society. Well, I must tell you, sir, I no longer feel that way. Not after you tried to connect me with this jailbird.
8: Jailbird? That's right, Henry. I'm a jailbird, and I deserve to be. I helped you, and that was wrong. But don't think you're safe. I'll rot and die in prison, but you won't know about it. You'll be dead.
0: For heaven's sake, get this woman away.
9: Yes, Sergeant.
6: Come along, Madame Vibar.
8: No! Let me tell him something. You've forgotten Nate Blackburn, Henry? Well, he hasn't forgotten you.
0: Blackburn?
8: Nate Blackburn came to me in prison, and I told him the whole thing. By tomorrow, he'll know right where to find you.
10: He knows. Now.
0: There, in the doorway, stood Nate Blackburn, a gun in his hand. He was smiling. Dr. Sampson and Freeman started forward, but He waved him back with a gun. No one spoke as he walked across the room and stopped in front of me.
11: Hello, Fenty.
0: Were you... There's some mistake.
11: Yeah, but you made it, Fenty. I had a hunch you'd get together with your wife, sooner or later. I spent a lot of time and money keeping an eye on her.
12: Look here, my man, put away that gun. That sort of thing doesn't go in this country.
11: You're right, copper, I know. Only this is a special occasion.
12: You won't get a mile away.
11: I know that, too.
0: No, Blackburn, I'll give you the money.
12: What money?
11: Will that bring back Jack Randall? Will it put this girl back in circulation?
0: Yeah, listen to me. I can explain if you let me. It wasn't like you think at all. Nate, we used to be pals. Remember? New York, San Francisco, Paris. We had lots of fun. I bailed you out in Rio. I'll make good, Nate. I swear I will. Only... No, don't. I can square it.
9: So, I lasted, after all. You didn't think I could, did you, Doctor? You don't know me? Anytime I... really try. I can't.
13: Dr. Sampson, can you sign this confession?
9: I doubt it, Sergeant. He's too badly off.
0: Yes. Yes, I can.
9: I didn't think he could.
13: Is he gone?
9: That's all. Strange fellow. Not at all the criminal type.
13: Huh? What is the criminal type, Doctor? I've never found it.

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2: 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The play is called Deadline, and it is, as we say,
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0: And now, with Last Confession, and with the performance of Dorothy McGuire, Autolite hopes once again to keep you in suspense.
2: Isn't that horrible, Edna?
3: Let's see. Gee. Is that the way they found him?
2: Yeah, that's the way they found him. His knife. All twisted up like that. Lying there in the mud.
3: Who do you suppose is guilty? They didn't even find the knife. They'll never find out who did it.
2: Oh, sure they will.
3: No, they won't. Oh, Jesse, put that paper down. Every time something awful happens, you have to read all about it, down to the last detail.
2: No, I don't.
3: Yes, you do. What can you see so fascinating in horrible things? They make such a bad impression on you. Remember when we went to see Johnny Belinda in the movies?
2: Yeah.
3: You could hardly talk for a week. That imagination of yours.
2: Well, look. It says here they found a lady's glove. Black. Size 5. Hey! That's my size.
3: Well, see, it could be anybody. Size 5 is my size, too. Just think how many people could have done it.
2: They'll find out. Somebody's conscience will begin bothering them, and then you'll see.
3: A person that would do a thing like that wouldn't have a conscience. Besides, maybe he deserved it. How do you know?
2: Everybody has a conscience. They'll get whoever it was. Don't you worry. I wonder who did it. I wonder who it could have been. It's funny how murders affect me. Even reading about them in the papers or listening to the radio. When someone's killed, I always feel like I did it. Still, how can one person kill another person? How can he? Human flesh and blood. And then, not to confess it. How can he stand that guilt? Could I ever kill someone? You wouldn't think so. You wouldn't think I'd be the sort of... Lynn, nobody is ever the sort of person to be a killer until he's killed someone. I don't know. Every time something like this murder comes up, I keep thinking maybe I did it. Maybe when I was asleep or something, I got up and did it. Edna? What day was he killed?
3: What day?
2: Yeah, what day?
3: Tuesday. I think it was. It says here someplace. Wait a second. They're in the woods 4 miles from the city limits of... No. Yeah, here it is. Police believe Howard was killed sometime between 5 and 7 p.m. on Tuesday, July 12th.
2: Tuesday, July 12th.
3: How can they estimate that closely?
2: Oh, they can, all right. Oh, is that his picture?
3: Yeah, here. Here, you take it.
2: Thomas L. Howard of Los Angeles, who was found dead in Woodland Grove here last... No, tonight.
3: Poor Tommy.
2: Tommy, did you know him?
3: I went out with him once. Hey, did you turn off the heat?
2: Huh?
3: Did you turn off the heat, Jesse? The house seems awfully warm.
2: Yeah. Oh, no, I didn't turn the heat on.
3: It's roasting in here. Imagine turning on the heat anyway during the summer months in Los Angeles.
2: Well, it was chilly in here this morning. Hey, Edna?
3: I can hear you. Keep talking.
2: Well, look at him.
3: At who?
2: At this picture of Howard, the man who was killed.
3: What about him? Let's see. Yeah, so what? What about him?
2: He's just like him. Who? Remember Henry Hackers, the boy I used to go with? The one on Morella Avenue? The dark-haired one with the funny kind of eyes?
3: You mean the one who...
2: Yeah?
3: Oh, sure. But Tommy didn't look anything like Henry.
2: You're crazy. Look at that hairline and the cleft in the chin.
3: Oh, for Pete's sake.
2: Well, now, don't tell me you don't see any resemblance. It's just like Henry Hackers.
3: Well, a little, maybe, but... Gee whiz, Jesse. You've got the darndest imagination.
2: Henry Hackers. He sure wasn't what you'd call good-looking. Had a cute smile, though, and sort of funny little way he'd brush his hair out of his eyes. And then he'd walk with one shoulder just a little higher than the other. Henry Hackers. He was such a nice boy. Although, I never thought he'd want to get serious. A man can make you feel so guilty if you don't love him. Just because he loves you, he thinks... Oh, and that awful thing he said the last time. When was that? When was that?
4: But, Jesse, I...
2: I can't help it. It's just the way I feel about you.
4: But at least let me call you. You might change your mind.
2: I won't change my mind, Henry.
4: But you can't do it, Jesse. We had something, you and me. We made such a swell couple. I had wonderful plans for
2: Well,
4: us,
2: Henry,
4: Jesse.
2: I can't help it, but the way I feel is just the way I feel. It's been getting too serious lately. You know what I mean? And when a slight flirtation grows out of hand, things can happen that'll only make people awfully unhappy when things don't work out.
4: Slight flirtation? Well, I'm sorry. I'm very sorry. But I thought it was a little more than a slight flirtation. The nights I laid awake thinking about
2: it. Oh, don't get sore.
4: Well, I want you to know this, Jesse. I just want you to know it and remember it as long as you live. You've done something to me that's beyond repair. And if something should happen to me, and believe me, it very well might, I just want you to know you're responsible.
2: Henry! What a horrible thing to say. It's like a curse.
4: Now, if you want, I'll drive you home.
2: Responsible. Telling me I'd be responsible. Ah, poor Henry. I should have talked to him again after that. He kept calling. But I felt so guilty. Wouldn't it be funny if instead of this Tommy fellow here, it was Henry that got killed? Between 5 and 7 o'clock on Tuesday, July 12th. Tuesday, July 12th. Let's see. Tuesday, July 12th. I came from work at 4, and I told Edna I was going out and I wouldn't be back. Now, where was I going? Gosh. My memory. Where was I going? What's the matter with me? Where was I between 5 and 7 on Tuesday, July 12th? Gosh, that wasn't so long ago. I should remember that. I remember later that night. I remember at 11 I was in bed because, Wednesday I had to be down to work an hour early to get out those new invoice forms. Hey. You know... If they hauled me down to the police station right now and began asking me, where were you on Tuesday, July 12th, between 5 and 7 p.m., I wouldn't have a thing to say. Edna?
5: Hey, have you read Little Abner yet?
2: Edna, listen, put down that paper.
3: Yeah?
2: Look, now, don't laugh, will you?
5: At what?
2: At what I'm going to say, what I'm going to ask you.
5: Go ahead, I won't laugh.
2: Do you remember where you were on Tuesday, July 12th, between 5 and 7 p.m.?
5: Why?
2: Do you remember?
5: Well, let's see. Sure, July 12th.
2: Uh-huh.
5: Sure, I went shopping over at Rawkins, and then I ate dinner, and then met Carl Maffoletti, and we went to a movie.
2: Gee, that's funny.
5: What?
2: Well, you remember so easy.
5: Oh, well, I know it was Tuesday, because Tuesday was the day they had the sale at Rawkins. That's why I went shopping that day.
2: I can't remember at all.
5: What do you mean?
2: Do you remember what I did between 5 and 7?
5: I was gone all day, honey. I just explained
2: that. Well,
5: it's
2: funny, but I can't remember a thing during those 2 hours.
5: Well,
2: I must have done something. I just didn't die between 5 and 7 on Tuesday, July 12th.
5: Oh, forget it, Jesse. I'm going out on the fire escape and take the sun. If the phone rings, get it, will you?
2: Sure. I haven't talked to him for such a long time. I'm going to call him. It's the least I can do after all the times he called me and... I didn't even answer the phone.
6: Hello?
2: Mrs. Hackers?
6: Yes, who is this?
2: This is Jesse Larkin, Mrs. Hackers.
6: Yes?
2: Is Henry there?
6: Henry?
2: Yes, is he there?
6: If this is your idea of a joke, Jesse, it's in terribly bad taste.
2: A joke? I'm not joking. I'd like to talk to him. I know how you feel about the way I treated him, Mrs. Hackers, but really
6: I don't know what's the matter with you, Jesse. I don't know whether you're crazy or what. You know that Henry is dead.
2: Dead. Henry Hackers, dead. How could I forget a thing like that? It's simple, forgetting your coat in a restaurant or your purse in a movie. But forgetting the boy you used to date. The boy you refused to marry just a few days ago. Forgetting he's dead. That just doesn't happen. Henry, dead. How? I'm responsible, just like he said. Like a curse. Just like I took a knife out of the kitchen drawer and deliberately plunged it into his heart. Yeah. But could I? Could I murder? Actually murder? With a knife? Kill? A black glove, size 5, was found at the scene of the crime. Only one. Just one black glove in the drawer. Oh, Jesse. Oh. What'd I wear on Tuesday? Oh, there'd be tears in the dress from the twigs. And mud, baby. From when I dragged them. No. Oh, everything's all right. My blue dress. The seam on the sleeve and the hem and the mud on the skirt. I did it. There lies poor Henry. Henry face down in the mud in the woods. And I did it. I did it. I did it. I did it.

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0: And now, Autolite brings back to our Hollywood soundstage Dorothy McGuire in Last Confession, a tale well calculated to keep you in suspense.
3: This is where the paper said I left him. Oh, I don't really remember the place, not really. It's like being someplace you think you've been before and you're not sure. I've got to find out. I've got to know. Gosh, I wonder why I picked a place like this. All these bushes. Oh, might be snakes and all sorts of dangerous things.
4: Stand where you are.
3: What?
4: Okay, you don't move. Just stay right where you are. Lieutenant Fleming.
3: Oh. Hello, Lieutenant.
4: What are you doing here?
3: Oh, just curious, really. You know, I read about it in the papers.
4: What's your name?
3: I'm just curious, that's all.
4: What's your name?
3: Jesse. Jesse Larkin.
4: Okay, Jesse. Run along. You ought to know better than to hang around a place like this, especially so late at night.
3: Well, it was the glove size, the black glove. I know a girl that wears that size.
4: Is that so?
3: Yeah. Have you found the murder weapon yet?
4: Not yet.
3: It's pretty essential to find, isn't it? I mean, to prove somebody's guilt.
4: Yeah. Sometimes they save us all the trouble, though. Come in and confess.
3: Oh. Say, it's terrible, isn't it? A nice young man like that.
4: Yeah?
3: Well, there you are. You still don't know who did it.
4: Well, we've got it pretty well narrowed down to one of his girlfriends.
3: Oh.
4: Hey, you run along now. I wouldn't worry too much about the Tommy Howard killing if I were you, Jesse.
3: Howard killing? Oh, no, I won't. Howard. He called him Howard. Why? Why would that lieutenant call him Howard? I've got to buy a paper and find out if they know that it really was Henry Hackers. But then Mrs. Hackers told me and... Oh, I'm so mixed up. I'm forgetting so many things. Henry's last name was Hackers. Henry Howard. Henry Howard. Yes, that was it. I remember when Edna showed me the paper, that's what it said. Henry Howard. His girlfriend's officer said. Henry didn't go out with very many girls. Let's see, there was Fran Gilbert. I know he took her out a couple of times. And, Barbara, what was her name? Oh, I gotta see them. I gotta see whether they've got alibis. If none of them did it, then it must have been me. And I gotta be clever about it. Not let them know what I'm after. I'll say, real casual. By the way, Fran, what were you doing between 5 and 7 p.m. on Tuesday, July 12th?
5: It's been a nice chat, honey. I still don't know who you are or what you're doing here, but it's been real nice.
3: Well, I told you. I heard you were an actress, and I've always wanted to be
5: one.
3: Oh, come
5: on. Leave us own up. You're here about Henry... What's his name?
3: Henry. Yes.
5: Something about his estate? Well, he left me nothing but the memory of two miserable evenings over some warm beer.
6: No, nothing like that. I was just sort of wondering what you were doing between 5 and 7 on Tuesday, July 12th.
5: Between what and what on when?
6: 5 and 7 on Tuesday, July 12th.
5: Wait a minute. Are you a cop gal or something? That was the time the paper said that Howard was killed.
6: Howard?
5: Look, Blue Eyes, talking in circles makes me dizzy. You're either crazy or a cop or a digger with an angle. Whichever it is, I'm surprisingly uninterested. Scoot.
6: Well, all right. If you're sure you know what you were doing.
5: Just to ease your mind, m'lady, I was swabbing decks on the USS New Mexico with a vacuum cleaner, and the Navy will back me up. Satisfied?
6: Well, thank you. Goodbye. It was nice meeting you.
5: Oh, no.
6: She's got an alibi. She didn't do it. She couldn't have. She didn't even remember Henry's last name.
7: I don't quite understand, Miss Larkin.
6: I'm from the Los Angeles Police Department, Miss Keeley.
7: What do you want?
6: I'm a policewoman, you understand?
7: Yes.
6: I'm interested in a Henry...
7: Hackers? Yes.
6: Yes. You knew he was found 4 miles from the city limits in the woods?
7: Henry? Henry Hackers is dead, but... Are you talking about the Howard case? I don't know a thing about that.
6: Where were you and what were you doing between the hours of 5 and 7 on Tuesday, July 12th?
7: See here, I don't see any reason for answering any of your questions. Do you have a warrant?
6: Well, I thought it best to make this an informal visit. I thought perhaps I wouldn't need to go into any legalities. We can make this very simple without a lot of complications. Now, what were you doing between 5 and 7 on July 12th?
7: I think you'd better talk to my lawyer, Miss Larkin. I'm answering no questions without his permission. Good day.
6: Very well. Goodbye. I'll be seeing you again.
7: Goodbye.
6: Just remember, we have your name on file. All of them have alibis. I knew they would, really. And that leaves only me. I must have done it. Henry was right. I am responsible for his death. I deserve what I'll get. I'll deserve it when they sentence me and the judge and no one to stand by me. No one in the world but Edna. Edna. I'll tell her everything. She'll understand how it is.
7: Jesse? Say, where have you been? Where did you go? I've been so worried.
6: I'll tell you. I'll tell you everything. I've got to trust you, Edna. You're the only one in the world I can trust.
7: Well?
6: Well, you know the murder in the papers.
7: Yeah, what about it?
6: It was me.
7: What?
6: Yes, it was me.
7: You're out of your head.
6: No, I wish I was, Edna. Honest, I wish
7: you
6: I was.
7: You ought to see a doctor, kid. Honest, I mean
6: no.
7: it.
6: No, we were out there together in a car. I remember it so clearly, and he started getting fresh. But I mean fresh, and I slapped him. Well, I had this knife with me. I don't remember where I got it, but I had it in my purse, and I stabbed him.
7: Jessie.
6: And I stabbed him, and I stabbed him. And then I realized what I'd done, and I was terribly sorry, Edna. Oh, I was awfully sorry, but I had to get rid of him. So I dragged the body to the woods. Inside, away from the highway, and I left him there, and I took the knife, but I forgot one of my gloves.
7: Jesse. Oh. Jesse, we've been roommates for 3 years, honey. I would have sworn you couldn't have dreamed of anything like this. Do you honestly believe...
6: I always had a violent temper. You know that, Edna.
7: Not to kill.
6: Well, I did, and now the only thing is I can't find the knife. Where would I have put it, Edna?
7: Look, Jesse. Jesse, you stay here. Will you promise to stay here until I come back?
6: I can't, Edna. I've got to confess. I couldn't live with a thing like that on my conscience.
7: Promise me.
6: I couldn't.
7: Please, Jesse, promise. You're not to leave the house.
6: Well, all right. If you say so. See what kind of a person I am? I couldn't even keep a simple promise to my best friend. I had to go. Maybe after I confess, this terrible headache will go away. Oh, there it is. The police station. Well, I certainly will deserve what I get. I hope they give me the maximum penalty prescribed by law.
4: Yes? Oh, hello.
6: Are you in charge here?
4: Almost. What can I do for you?
6: I'd like to confess to the Howard murder. Who do I see?

0: Jesse. May I talk to you?
1: Certainly, Lieutenant. Sit down.
0: Thank you. Jesse, I...
1: Well, your case is solved, isn't it?
0: Yes.
1: You don't seem to feel too good about it.
0: I don't. I don't, Jesse.
1: Did you find the knife?
0: Yes. Jesse, we have a couple of visitors for you. I think after you've seen them, you'll feel much better. Now, that's what our doctor thinks.
1: Visitors who?
0: Mrs. Hackers, will you come in, please?
1: Mrs. Hackers.
2: Jesse.
1: Oh, don't hate me too much, Mrs. Hackers.
0: You're going to be released, Jesse. The police can take no action on your case, and not at the present time. Mrs. Hackers here read about your confessions in the papers. She called us and told us you couldn't have killed Howard.
2: Jesse, my poor child.
1: Why did you call him Mrs. Hackers?
2: Jesse.
1: When you knew I deserved it. When you knew I killed him, your only son. Tell him the truth, Mrs. Hackers.
2: You didn't kill Henry,
1: Between
2: Jesse.
1: 5 and 7 on July 12th.
2: Jesse, don't you remember where you were?
1: I was... No, I can't think. I can't remember.
2: Now think, Jesse. Try to remember. Between 5 and 7 on July 12th. If you remember, everything will be straightened out in your mind.
1: I can't.
2: The flowers, dear. You were crying. You cried when I put down the flowers.
1: The flowers.
2: You cried, Jesse. Don't you remember?
1: The flowers. The funeral.
2: Yes.
1: Henry's funeral. Oh, I remember. I cried when you put the flowers down.
2: That's right, dear. The doctor says maybe you felt guilty inside or something because he was dead. But you're going to be all right.
0: Yes, Jesse. Apparently, you just blotted those 2 hours out of your mind. Doc says sometimes it happens that way with some of us. Your mind just blots out a thing that's too painful to remember.
1: Yes, but then I dressed in the gloves. Oh, no, I must have somehow. I must have.
0: Just a minute, Jesse, please.
1: Oh.
0: All right. Come in, please.
1: Oh, Edna.
3: Hello, Jesse.
1: Edna, I'm so glad
3: Jesse, you promised me you wouldn't leave the house.
1: Edna, I couldn't have done it. I couldn't have. Mrs. Hacker said I was with her at Henry's funeral between 5 and 7 on July 12th. The only thing I can't figure out is my missing glove and my blue dress.
3: Jesse, I didn't want to tell you because I was afraid to, but that day on July 12th, I borrowed your blue dress and your gloves.
1: You borrowed them?
3: I had a date. I knew you'd be wearing your black dress to the funeral, so I... Oh, Jesse, I kept quiet when it looked as though nobody else was going to be blamed for it, but...
1: Edna! I don't believe it!
3: It's true, Jesse. If it hadn't been for you, I'd never have told anybody. I didn't know that all these days you've been convincing yourself that
1: Edna,
3: you...
1: Edna! Edna!
3: When I went out, when I told you not to leave the house, I went and got the knife. I buried it in the vacant lot. And I brought it to the police.
1: All that guilt.
3: But I want you to know, Jesse, that Tom Howard was no good. And if anybody ever deserved... Can I please go now?
0: Yes. How do you feel now, Jesse?
1: What?
0: How do you feel?
1: Poor Edna.
2: She was your roommate, wasn't she, Jesse?
1: Not just a roommate, Mrs. Hackers. She was my best friend.
2: Come on, dear. I'll take you home.
1: Mrs. Hackers?
2: Yes, dear?
1: How did Henry die?
2: Of pneumonia. He died very peacefully.
1: Oh. I'm sorry. I'm very sorry for all the trouble I caused. I'm very sorry.

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1: Notice the day is getting shorter, Harlow?
2: 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Next Thursday for Suspense, John Lund will be our star. The play is called Experiment 6R, and it is, as we say,
0: a tale well calculated to keep you in suspense.

0: Tonight's suspense play was produced and edited by William Spear and directed by Norman MacDonald. Music for Suspense is composed by Lucian Moravec and conducted by Lud Gluskin. Last Confession was a radio play by David Ellis. Dorothy McGuire will soon be seen in the 20th Century Fox picture, O Doctor. In the coming weeks, you will hear such stars as Charles Laughton, June Havoc, Van Johnson, and Betty Davis. Oh, and don't forget, next Thursday, same time, Autolite will present Suspense, starring John Lund.
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1: Suspense!
2: This is the truth. 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
3: Drugs. It's not drugs that she needs. It's to get out of this house for a while. It's to get back to the concert stage where she belongs. It's work.
4: Aunt Jane, please.
3: I'm sorry. I don't believe in beating around the bush. You're an artist. You've got talent. There's no sense in your trying to subordinate yourself to somebody else.
4: Aunt Jane, that's enough. I'm not subordinating myself to anyone.
2: Really, Aunt Jane, you mustn't interfere, you know.
4: Robert doesn't want me to go back on the stage.
2: Darling, it isn't that I don't want you to go back. I'm proud of you. You know that. It's only because I think, because I know that going back to a professional career in your present mental condition would be terribly harmful.
4: I know, Robert. I know, you're right.
2: Oh, after all, I'm a doctor. It's my business to know these things. I get it. Probably the hospital. Hello? Hello? Yes, it's Dr. Graham. Oh, yes. It's for...
5: Who?
2: Well, when would you like to see me? All right. Fine. No, trouble at all. Well, I'll be expecting you. Goodbye. Isabel, good heavens. Who do you suppose that was?
4: Who?
2: Roger Holcomb. Do you remember the case?
4: Roger Holcomb?
3: I remember it.
2: Of course you do. The fellow was brought back from the dead, as the newspapers put it, about a year ago.
4: Oh, yes.
2: Yeah, he really was dead for 4 full minutes, as far as medical science was concerned. Then Bates brought him around. It was 9 days wonder at the time.
4: Well, what does he want to see you about?
2: I don't know. Something to do with his experience, obviously. He was in a terribly agitated state. The fellow had been walking up and down in front of the house for an hour trying to get up courage to ring the bell. Finally phoned from the corner drugstore.
4: Why, the poor man. Why in the world should he do that?
2: Anxiety neurosis. They hounded him, you know, in the most shocking way. Got out of the hospital. Preachers and spiritualists, movie agents, just plain fakers. People trying to find out if he remembered anything of the 4 minutes. He was supposed to be dead. People just trying to exploit him. Oh, must be Holcomb now. Take him into the office.
6: Dr. Graham?
2: Yes, you're Roger Holcomb?
6: Yes.
2: Come in. Thank you. Pleasure to meet you, Mr. Holcomb.
6: Yes, sir.
2: You come this way, please, my office. Can I just sit down anywhere? Lie down on the couch if you like. You look tired.
6: I am tired. Tired unto death.
2: Give me your hand, please.
6: For heaven's sake, there's nothing wrong with my pulse. If that's all you think it is, I'll go.
2: Why did you come to me, Mr. Holcomb?
6: You know my history?
2: Yes, most medical men do. Up until your disappearance.
6: Yeah, most medical men do, all right. Then they tell me I'm crazy.
2: Do you think you are, Mr. Holcomb?
6: Oh, I see. You're like all the rest. Let go of me, please.
2: Just a minute, Mr. Holcomb. You came to me for advice. For treatment. Suggest you tell me your story.
6: Well, I was told you specialize in strange cases.
2: Hmm.
6: Things that other men can't explain.
2: And that's true in a way.
6: You know what happened when I got out of the hospital.
2: Yes.
6: Followed me, questioned me, hounded me day and night, trying to find out if I remembered anything, if I'd experienced anything beyond the grave.
2: Yes, I remember that.
6: Well, then you remember that my answer was always the same. That I remembered nothing. That I knew nothing. Well, I was wrong.
2: Oh? What did you experience during those 4 minutes?
6: I don't know. But it must have been something. Something I don't even dare to think about.
2: How do you know this?
6: Well, it happened the first time on a boat trip, which I'd taken to recover my health. I found myself chatting with a woman who was seated at my table in the dining saloon. She found occasion, as such women often will, to mention her age. She said, "After all, I'm not yet 40. And then it happened.
2: What happened?
6: Well, from somewhere came crashing into my mind a certain knowledge of the exact day and year of that woman's birth.
2: Hmm?
6: And with it, a compulsion to speak out. A compulsion which I could no more have resisted than I could have resisted breathing. I said, "Madam, you were born in May, weren't you? May 30th. And she looked at me in utter astonishment. We'd never even seen each other before in our lives. And said, "Yes," and then I added the date, the year 1900. See, she was well

0: Over 40, she'd lied to me. Innocent enough thing, but I had known the truth. And I'd been forced to speak it. And I have been ever since.
1: This phenomenon has occurred often?
0: More times than I can remember. Every time a direct lie, no matter how trivial, is uttered in my presence, I suddenly know the answer to that lie. I know the truth, and I'm compelled to speak it.
1: And this condition has existed only since your...
0: Since my 4 minutes beyond the grave.
1: Quite.
0: It's as though, in that brief time, I glimpsed eternity. As if I'd seen revealed all truth of all the ages. I can never tell you how horrible that's been. I found that men, even the most honest of men, live by lies.
1: Tell me, you have a family, friends who are understanding?
2: Oh, for heaven's sake, doctor, don't you understand what this has done to me? Yes, I had a family and friends, a girl I was going to marry. Today I'm an outcast, a pariah. I'm shunned, feared, I'm hated. Yes, hated.
1: Mr. Holcomb. Mr. Holcomb, I believe that this condition is very real to you. It causes you very real anguish. I want to help you.
0: Do you think you can, doctor?
1: I'm confident that I can. Suppose you could arrange to stay with me here at my home for a matter of weeks or months, if necessary.
0: Well, I'll do anything. Good. Anything in the world to be a normal man again, but...
1: But what?
0: Dr. Graham, I can see that you still don't believe all this.
1: No.
0: I beg of you. You don't know the terrible responsibility I'd be to you. I'd be like a spy, like some inexorable prosecutor from another world.
1: Mr. Holcomb, let me worry about that.
0: All right. Is there anyone else in your household who might object?
1: Oh, no, it's only my wife and her aunt. Have your own quarters. It'd be quite comfortable, I assure you.
0: I'm sure I'd be. It's a lovely house, but I've seen of it.
1: Yes, I'm rather lucky. I'm interested in research primarily. Not much money in that, you know, but a couple of years ago I came into quite a nice inheritance. The house went with it. What is it? What's the matter?
0: The inheritance was not yours. It was your wife's. The house is your wife's. You were penniless.
1: Well, that's true. I don't know why I lied to you. Pride, I suppose.
0: I'm sorry. I told you I couldn't help it.
1: No,
0: no. I'll go now.
1: Please. Mr. Holcomb, my fault is a small matter.
0: But you see now that I
1: want to help you.
0: Do you believe me now?
1: I believe, Mr. Holcomb. Either that you are far more ill than I realized, or that in months to come, you and I must venture into a realm never before explored by mortal man. It was utterly fantastic, yet it was true. I checked the facts again and again. He could not possibly have known, and yet he knew. Could you imagine what this meant to a man of science? If I could fathom the depths of Roger Holcomb's mind, I could make a contribution to the body of scientific knowledge absolutely without parallel in modern times. I'd be more famous than Pasteur or Ehrlich. There remained the problem of Isabel. I was aware of the danger, of course. I was acutely aware of the peculiarly delicate balance of her mind at that time. Of the fact that the presence of a man like Roger Holcomb might be seriously detrimental to my rather well-conceived plans for Isabel. I believed I could control the situation. I determined to proceed. Actually, Holcomb's presence made itself felt almost immediately. The first incident came after he'd been with us.
3: Isabel, please stop that playing and listen to me.
4: Aunt Jane, you know Robert has said I mustn't talk about it. That it's bad for me.
3: I don't care what Robert says.
4: But he's my doctor and my husband.
3: And I'm not sure that he should be either.
4: Aunt Jane, I don't know much about psychiatry, but I do know that making trouble between a husband and a wife...
3: I'm not making anything that isn't there already, and you know it. Good heavens, girl, look at yourself. Look what's happened to you since your marriage.
4: I've been sick.
3: He's made you sick.
4: That's ridiculous.
3: Maybe it's just that he's afraid of losing you. Maybe he's even afraid of losing your money. But I'm absolutely convinced that whether he's meant to or not, he's made you believe there's something the matter with you that isn't.
4: Aunt Jane, I simply forbid you to talk this way.
3: And now he brings this psychopath into the house.
4: And don't bring Roger into it. He's Robert's patient. It's Robert's work, and it's none of our business.
3: What about your own work?
4: It doesn't matter.
3: Doesn't matter?
4: Aunt Jane, you simply don't understand. Robert is my husband. I trust him, and I love him. Nothing can ever come between us. I'd destroy anything. I'd kill anyone who tried.
3: Isabel. Isabel, do something before it's too late.
4: Do what?
3: Get away. Leave him. Divorce him. Anything.
5: Oh, I hope we're not interrupting.
4: Of course not, darling. Hello, Roger.
0: Hello, Isabel. Mrs. Parker.
3: Good afternoon.
4: How are you feeling, Roger?
0: I'm better, I think.
1: I think it would be better if we didn't discuss our states of mind, Isabel.
4: Oh, of course, I'm sorry. Well, would you like me to play something for you? You know, I think I'm beginning to get the feel of it again. Really, I do.
1: You're sure we haven't interrupted some conversation?
3: Of course not. We were just discussing how helpful you've been in getting Isabel back to her work again.
4: Roger.
0: No. No, you were not. You were telling Isabel to divorce her husband.
1: Isabel.
2: I'm sorry. I'm sorry.
4: Roger, come back.
1: Isabel, is that true?
3: You brought him in here deliberately.
1: Is that true?
3: It doesn't matter, I suppose. You've known how I felt for a long time.
1: Yes, I'm afraid I have.
4: Robert, it was all so silly. She didn't mean it. It was just
1: I did mean it.
3: But I did mean it. I'm sorry, Isabel. But I've been under this roof too long as it is.
4: Oh, Jane, you're not leaving us.
3: It's best, Isabel.
1: Yes. Yes, I think it's unquestionably best. Best that you go at once. She left us, of course. I'd always believed that Jane exercised an unfortunate influence over Isabel. I did not dream it had reached such a point as this. Yet this incident gave me my first insight into the relationship which was destined to develop between Isabel, Roger, and myself. The first and most obvious result was that within a matter of weeks, Isabel was to lose every friend she had. We became further estranged as each day passed. It was difficult to speak of even the most casual things with this strangely terrifying specter of truth, always at our elbow. The situation reached its inevitable climax the evening that Leopold Sirinsky, the famous conductor of the Los Angeles Symphony, was to call on Isabel with a view to resumption of her professional career under his auspices. I gave a great deal of thought to that evening. It had to be handled with the greatest.
4: Robert, you will help me, won't you?
1: Of course I will, darling.
4: I don't know whether you realize how important it is to me. I have nothing but the music now. I've been working so hard, playing sometimes half the night while you were asleep.
1: I've heard you.
4: Sometimes it seems that the piano's all that's helping me to keep my sanity.
1: My darling, I want you to let me prescribe something for you. It's time we face this thing, your trouble, I mean.
4: Robert, does he have to have dinner with us tonight?
1: Roger, Isabel, you know how I stand on that.
4: Oh, yes, but just this one...
1: Even once, Isabel, to keep him in his room like a spoiled child and we have guests. Isabel, it might undo everything I've accomplished in weeks.
4: Well, of course, you're right, but...
1: Roger, come in.
0: Robert, I was wondering if I mightn't be excused. Just an idea.
1: Oh, you're having dinner with us, Roger.
0: Must I?
1: You know you must, Roger, and you know why.
4: Why, Roger, don't you want to meet the great Leopold Sirinsky? He's really a wonderful person.
0: Yes, indeed, I would very much. But...
4: You know, I made my debut with him in 1934. I did a concert with him every year until my... Until I...
1: Isabel was very talented, you know.
4: I was. I am. Oh, Roger, I'm going to play with him again. He wants me to open the season in November. Can you imagine what that means to me?
0: I'm so glad, Isabel.
4: And Robert has finally given his consent. Haven't you, dear?
1: I'm sorry. What was it you said, Isabel?
4: I said you'd given your consent to my playing with Sirinsky.
1: Why, Isabel, you know I don't want you to think that I'd ever stand in your way.
4: I know, dear. Roger, I'll do the Emperor Concerto, and you will come to hear me. You do want to, don't you, Roger?
2: Please, Isabel, don't ask things of me that can't...
4: What's the matter? What's the matter with both of you? You act as though you thought I wouldn't be able to appear. As though the whole idea were hopeless or something.
1: Isabel, please.
4: I am going to play. I'll be better than I ever was. You know I will, don't you? Don't you?
1: Yes, of course, Isabel. You play wonderfully.
0: Roger. No, Robert, you're very certain that Isabel will be prevented from ever playing again by death.
4: Death.
2: Oh, Isabel.
0: Forgive me, please.
4: My death. No. Oh, no. Please, Roger, it's not true. Tell me it isn't. Roger, answer me. Answer me. Roger, do you hear me? Answer me. Answer me!
1: When Sirinsky arrived, I told him it would be quite impossible for Isabel to leave her room. The concert was canceled, and indeed, to my knowledge, she's never touched the piano since that day. By now, to even the most casual observer, it must appear only natural that Isabel had every motive for a desperate, almost paranoid hatred of Roger Holcomb. This much was clear to me. The rest, not yet. But one thing from any point of view was certain. I had to keep Roger and Isabel apart. Perhaps what I feared was indeed inevitable. I honestly did not think it so at the time. As a precautionary measure, however, I prescribed a drug for Isabel, which she at last consented to take. I gave her her own supply. She administered it to herself, as I had directed.
4: Roger? Roger?
5: Yes?
4: It's Isabel.
5: What do you want?
4: Let me in, please.
5: No.
4: Please, it's terribly important.
5: Robert said that
4: I know. But he said it would be all right this time.
5: Are you sure?
4: Yes. Yes, please.
5: All right.
0: Now, what do you want?
4: I want to talk to you, that's all.
0: What about this that's so important?
4: Roger, why don't you ever leave your room anymore?
0: Can't you guess?
4: Do you think I hate you?
0: Isabel, I don't know what to think anymore.
4: You do, don't you?
0: I warned him. I told him it would happen. Now I'm going mad up here, thinking of the anguish I've caused you.
4: But, Roger, I don't. You must believe me.
0: I know what it's been like for you, having me here, Isabel.
4: Roger, you see, for the first time in my life, I think my husband is wrong about something.
0: Wrong?
4: Yes. Don't you see? He's been worried about both of us. And so this distrust has grown up between us.
0: Well, I don't distrust you, Isabel. You've been more wonderful to me than I can say.
4: But you're afraid of me. And that amounts to the same thing. And it's bad for the both of us. It's hurting both of us.
0: Well, I've often felt I wanted to talk to you, to beg your pardon.
4: Oh, you don't have to do that. We're both sick. But I think if we saw each other sometimes, if we talked the whole thing out, it would help us both.
0: Well, does Robert think so, too?
4: No.
0: Then he didn't tell you it was all right to see me.
4: No. I lied to you.
0: You what?
4: I lied to you.
0: You lied to me. And it didn't happen. Isabel, don't you see? I am getting well. It didn't happen.
4: I know. I don't think it does happen anymore. Except with Robert.
0: With Robert? What makes you think
4: I don't know. Something about the way he acts. The way he is.
0: Oh, but Isabel, he is curing me then. Perhaps you shouldn't have come.
4: No, up. No, don't you understand? We must see each other. We must talk.
0: No, listen.
1: Isabel.
0: Robert. Something's happened that I must
1: please,
0: tell you
1: about. Please, you're completely overwrought.
0: Oh, but Robert, if
1: I must insist, Isabel, why did you do this?
4: I'm sorry.
1: Have a sedative right away. Isabel, get the bottle from your room.
4: Mine?
1: Yes, please, hurry.
4: All right.
0: Robert, she lied to me.
1: Yes, I know. But, Roger, I must absolutely forbid you to talk now. You must trust me.
0: All right, but later I want to have a long talk with you.
1: Of course we shall.
4: Here it is. I brought my hypodermic, too.
1: I'm glad you did. The other one's mislaid, Selma. Will you give it to him, please? Yes, I'm sorry, but this has upset me rather badly. My hands are shaking.
4: Robert, I'm terribly sorry.
1: No matter now. Give him the hypodermic, the upper arm.
0: That's right.
4: There.
1: Thank you. Leave us now, please, Isabel.
4: All right.
1: How are you feeling now, Roger?
0: Well, I'm fine, Robert. I think I'm better than I've been in months.
1: I know you're better. That's why I was so upset to see you.
0: But why, Robert?
1: I can't tell you all my reasons now, but you must trust me and believe in me.
0: Oh, I do, but...
1: Only that I'm afraid for your health. Roger.
0: No. You're afraid of murder.
1: What?
0: Murder.
1: Roger, listen to me. Roger.
0: Murder.
1: Roger, what are you talking about? Roger. Roger! It was clear to me now. I knew I must take immediate action. I knew that the most terrible consequences might result if Isabel were alone with Roger, even for a moment. he knew that he'd said so. There was no other explanation. I thought it through most carefully. And yet no plans are perfect. No man is infallible. Isabel!
4: Albert!
1: What are you doing?
4: Nothing.
1: Don't lie to me, Isabel.
4: I'm not.
1: You were coming from Roger's room.
4: No. I swear I won't.
1: Isabel, don't you understand that you're sick? That I've insisted on these things for your own good and his.
4: All right. I was going to talk to him, but I haven't.
1: Oh, Isabel. Why do you try to tell me that?
4: But it's true, Robert. Really true.
1: Is it? Roger! Roger!
4: What's the matter?
1: Look.
4: Robert. No, it couldn't.
1: It is. He's dead.
4: Dead?
1: Hypodermic by his side, the drug, your hypodermic.
4: But it's only a sedative.
1: Except in large enough quantity, it's fatal. You knew that.
4: Oh, Robert, no, listen to
1: Isabel,
4: me.
1: Isabel, why, I warned you.
4: Robert, look at me. It's Isabel, it's your wife. You can't... Oh, no. Where are you going? Come back.
1: I'm going to call the police.
4: No!

0: perhaps the most terrible decision a man ever had to make, even though it did come not as a shock to me, even from my point of view as a scientist. It was terrible enough. Yet it had to be done, and I had done it. I did not speak to her as we waited, and she made no further attempt to appeal to me. She seemed utterly stupefied, perhaps as a result of the drug she'd herself been taking. Perhaps because she suddenly realized she was hopelessly trapped. When police arrived, I told the story with as little emotion.
1: Yes, there are fingerprints, all right, on both the bottles.
0: Those would be my wife's, of course. They both belong to her.
1: Is that true, Mrs. Graham?
2: Yes.
1: Dr. Graham, do I understand, then, that you are formally charging your wife for the murder of Roger Holcomb?
0: Well, you could hardly expect me to do that, could you, Inspector? I'm simply telling you the facts.
1: Yes, but you said she hated Holcomb, and you knew it.
0: My wife has been mentally ill for some time. There are many people who can testify to that. You'll plead insanity, of course.
1: Dr. Graham, I can't tell you how sorry I am, but the things you have told me add up to only one thing, as you yourself obviously recognize.
0: Yes.
1: Your wife, Isabel Graham, murdered Roger Holcomb.
0: What did you say?
1: I said your wife, Isabel Graham, murdered Roger Holcomb.
0: No. I murdered him.
3: What?
0: I tried to make it appear that Isabel had done it. And I succeeded. But I killed him.

No plans are perfect. No man is infallible. Yes, I killed Roger Holcomb. And he himself revealed the truth. I'd planned to dispose of Isabel for many months. I'd never loved her. I'd loved only science. I wanted her money, and Holcomb found it out. That was the risk I ran. But any chance lie in his presence, either by Isabel or myself, bring out the truth, and it did. I had no alternative once he'd discovered that, but to kill him. It's easy enough to throw the blame on Isabel. I had not counted on that terrible compulsion for the truth. That strange affliction of Roger Holcomb's and its power over me. Did it transfer itself at his death to me? Or was it conscience? It's a pity that it had to end this way. It was a fascinating case.

0: Autolite and its 96,000 dealers bring you Mr. Robert Young in tonight's presentation of
1: Suspense. Tonight, Autolite presents a story about a man who commits a murder efficiently and safely, only to find there was a witness. The story is called A Murder of Necessity, starring Mr. Robert Young.
2: Great performance, eh, Harlow?
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1: And now, with A Murder of Necessity and the performance of Mr. Robert Young, Autolite hopes once again to keep you in suspense.
3: I'm walking along a city street with murder in my heart. Tonight is the night I must kill. Remember the name, Herbie Sachs. Fat, sweaty Herbie Sachs. He'll be sitting behind his big desk, and he'll look up at me and smile, and his fat neck will spill over the expensive collar of the expensive shirt that he'll be wearing. So far, so good. No one around. So far, so good. Why do I keep saying that? Some sign painter will have a new job. Scrape the name in gold letters off the glass door. Herbert J. Sachs, private investigator, will soon be dead, gentlemen. Through the panel of the glass door, the fat shadow of the big man sitting happily in his swivel chair. Mr. Sachs waits within, murderer. Knock on his door.
4: Hold it a minute. The janitor wants to come in.
3: Gets up from the chair, Herbie. Come and open the door. Meet your doom.
5: Start in the other office. Hello, Mark. What do you want?
3: Few moments of your time.
5: Oh, I'm busy. Let's make it some...
3: Inside, Herbie. Go ahead, Herbie. Sit down.
5: What do you want?
3: Herbie, I'm through. You've bled me for the last nickel.
5: What are you talking about?
3: I made a mistake a long time ago. I went hunting and I killed a man. It was an accident. But instead of turning myself in and getting off on a charge of manslaughter, I listened to the advice of a man named Herbie Sachs.
5: Go home, Mark.
3: Nobody saw you shoot him, you said. Nobody did, except you, Herbie. I'll be silent, said Herbie.
5: Look, Mark.
3: I've had to pay for your silence. Haven't I, Herbie? Through the nose.
5: Who do you think you are, coming here like this? Why, for 2 cents?
3: For 2 cents, you'd sell your mother, your grandmother, and your wife, Gretchen. A nice girl who doesn't deserve you.
5: I'm warning you, Mark.
3: You're through warning people, Herbie. I wonder how many others will breathe easier when once they learn you're no longer exercising the big stick.
5: What are you going to do?
3: This. Now the sign painter can scrape the gold letters off the glass door. Herbert J. Sachs sits dead in his swivel chair, the blood running a crazy pattern down the front of his expensive shirt, his mouth silent. No words, no accusations. No talk of any kind. No talk. Wait, Herbie was talking to somebody when I knocked on the door. Nobody here. Who was he talking to? Must have been talking to somebody on the telephone. He didn't hang it up. Hello? Hello? Who's there?
6: Please don't.

0: The phone in Herbie's desk drawer had been off the hook. Herbie'd been talking to someone on the phone. Who had it been? Somebody I knew? Somebody I didn't know? Somebody like Herbie who'd make me suffer some more? I had to find out. But how? How? I got an idea. The phone pad. Today, March 24th, and under the date, three names. L. Collins, the name Janice, and a phone number, and an Art LaFoon. Could it have been one of them? On the phone, you heard... What? Was it a radio? Was it a record? That's all you have to go on, but it'll have to be enough. Even now, whoever it was may be calling the police. Down in the corner drugstore, I look up L. Collins. There's only one. Strange for a name like Collins, but only one. Lucius Collins, who lives on North Woodburn Drive. A taxi gets me there in 20 minutes.
1: Yes?
0: Mrs. Lucius Collins?
1: Yes.
0: Is your husband at home?
1: Yes. You want to see him?
0: If it's possible.
1: Come in. Just follow me. What did you say your name was?
0: I didn't say, but it's Paul. Paul Drake.
1: Oh. Lucius, there's a Mr. Drake who wants to see you.
2: Drake?
0: Yes, Mr. Collins. A mutual friend asked me to call. I'd like to speak to you alone, if I may.
1: I'll close the door.
0: Mr. Collins,
2: Sit down, Mr. Drake.
0: Thank you.
2: You said a mutual friend sent you? Who?
0: Herbie Sachs sent me, Mr. Collins.
2: What does he want?
0: He's not satisfied with the present setup.
2: Mr. Drake, I'm paying him all I can now. I can't pay any more. If I did, my wife might find out, then how would I explain it? Doesn't Mr. Sachs understand that?
0: He's not satisfied, Mr. Collins. That's all I can tell you.
2: But what am I going to do?
0: Well, Herbie just gave me a general picture of your situation. Perhaps if you filled me in on the details...
2: There are no details, Mr. Drake. I made a mistake once. I met a girl. We grew fond of each other. Naturally, my wife suspected something was wrong. She went to Mr. Sachs and had him trail me. He found out about us, the girl and me, but he didn't tell my wife. He said he wouldn't tell her if I paid him. And so I did. The girl went away, but I still pay Mr. Sachs.
0: I understand, Mr. Collins.
2: You do? You really do?
0: Have you been home all evening, Mr. Collins?
2: Well, yes.
0: I guess I'll just tell Herbie what you told me. If you can't increase it, you can't do it. That radio over there looks like an old one.
2: Huh? Oh, it is. We've had that for years. It's broken. Haven't bothered to have it fixed.
0: Mm-hmm. You got a phonograph?
2: Yes, an old one. The kind you wind's not much good. It's up in the attic, stored away.
0: Well, thanks, Mr. Collins.
2: Thanks?
0: I mean, for seeing me, for letting me talk to you.
2: Well, I don't understand it. A man like you working for Herbie Sachs?
0: I know, Mr. Collins. I don't seem like the kind that would. That poor little man, if only I could have told him, whispered to him, yelled to him, Mr. Collins, your unhappiness is over. The man who held you in the arms of terror is no more. He's dead. He's up in his office, spilling blood all over his nice, clean carpet. You're a free man, free to pick up the pieces of your life and start again. But tomorrow you'll know. It'll be in all the papers. That'll be soon enough. First name on the list I check off. Lucius Collins is a man with problems of his own. He didn't play his broken radio or the old phonograph stored away up in his attic. So I call the phone number next to the name on the pad that reads Janice.
3: Just picked it up and walked away with it. Leon's bar tech speaking.
0: Is Janice there?
3: Yeah, but she's awful busy waiting on tables. Can I give her a message?
0: No. I'll call later.
3: Okay.
0: I found Leon's bar downtown on Main. It was a cheap place, but it was full of people. Then I saw the girl waiting on the tables. She was pretty, but a prettiness that was cheap like the bar. I walked over to an empty booth in the corner and sat down. I waited. Then she saw me and came over and stood beside me.
4: What do you have?
0: Whiskey and water.
4: Whiskey and water, right.
0: Janice. Come here a minute.
4: Yeah? What is it?
0: I want to talk to you.
4: Look, I'm awful busy right now.
0: Herbie sent me.
4: I didn't get your name.
0: Drake. Paul Drake.
4: Herbie sent you?
0: Yes, Herbie sent me.
4: For what?
0: What does Herbie usually want?
4: What kind of a holdup is this? Twice in 1 week.
0: Herbie's an ugly man, isn't he, Janet?
4: You're a funny guy. I'd almost get the impression you didn't like him.
0: Well, it isn't necessary for an employee to like his employer, is it?
4: No. What are you? His collection agency?
0: In a sense. I'm also an advisor of his.
4: What do you mean?
0: Sometimes I advise him about his clients. Perhaps I could advise him about you.
4: What would you advise him?
0: I think you're a pretty girl, a very pretty girl, Janice. I'd advise him of that.
4: You shouldn't say things like that.
0: Why not?
4: Because they're not true.
0: Yes, they are.
4: What do you want from me, mister?
0: I'd like to take you home tonight, to where you live. That's all I want.
4: That's a lot.
0: I think you're pretty, Janice. I told you.
4: I get off in an hour. You can take me home.
0: In an hour. She got up from the table and walked across the room. There was something strange about this girl, something I didn't understand, but something I had to find out. She stopped at the jukebox in the corner of the bar next to the phone booth and dropped a dime into the machine. That's when I heard the song again.

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0: And now, Autolite brings back to our Hollywood soundstage Mr. Robert Young in Elliot Lewis's production of A Murder of Necessity, a tale well calculated to keep you in...

0: Well.
1: Oh. Nice music. You like it?
0: My favorite record. I play it all the time.
1: You do?
0: Mm-hmm. Well, shall we go?
1: I'll call a cab.
0: You don't have to.
1: Why not? Ride home in style.
0: It's only a couple of blocks from here. We can walk. Wouldn't you like to walk?
1: All right. Beautiful night. Not a cloud in the sky.
0: I love fresh air.
1: What's your last name, Janice?
0: I've got a lot of them. Call me Janice Gibson.
1: All right, Janice Gibson. What kind of a girl are you, Janice?
0: If you work for Herbie Sachs, you know all about me.
1: Not the details, pretty girl.
0: Why do you keep saying pretty girl?
1: Because it's a statement of fact. You are pretty, Janice.
0: I'm the kind of a girl that you read about in the confession magazines. Only they make those stories up. They're fiction. My story's not fiction. It's a real one.
1: I believe you.
0: Long time ago, a girl with big ideas came out of the sticks, landed in the big city.
1: And she met a man named Herbie Sachs.
0: She met him after she'd gone off the deep end. She wanted thrills. Those thrills ended her up in a straitjacket in a sanitarium. They were the kind of thrills you don't write the family back home about.
1: Mm-hmm. But how does Herbie figure?
0: Herbie is a man with many ways and means. And when the girl ended up in an addict, Herbie was the big brother. He had a soft shoulder and he stretched out a helping hand.
1: Mm-hmm.
0: After I was cured, he told me I had to pay him for his silence. The silence that would keep the family back home from finding out about the thrilling things that had happened to the girl from the sticks.
1: Are you?
0: Yes. Yeah. Well over them.
1: That's good.
0: Why do you work for a man like him?
1: Oh, check it off the living. Were you at the bar all night tonight?
0: Ever since 8 o'clock, why?
1: Nothing. I guess I'm making conversation because I don't want to talk to you anymore.
0: Look, mister, you can walk on the other side of the street. I didn't
1: know.
0: Oh,
1: wait a minute. I didn't mean it that way, Janice. Honest. Believe me, what I meant was I didn't want to talk because I suddenly feel like kissing you.
0: This is where I live. The Bug House. Want to come up and meet the fleas? Courtesy of Herbie Sachs.
1: Janice, don't be bitter.
0: I got one room and a hot plate. What am I supposed to do? Dance a dance because I can't afford anything better?
1: Look, I'll talk to Herbie. I'm his advisor, remember? Maybe I'll advise him to change his mind.
0: If you thought you could...
1: I'll try. That much I promise. I'll advise him that you ought to have a nice apartment to live in. And a stove.
0: Pa?
1: Yes.
0: You want to come upstairs? I'll make you some coffee.
1: I have something to take care of, and it's late, too. Maybe after...
0: You won't come back. Once you leave, I won't see you anymore. You're that kind of guy.
1: I'll come back.
0: I won't see you again. I know I won't. Kiss me, Paul. Hard. Like you were going away for a long time. Come upstairs. Let me make you some coffee.
1: I'll be back.
0: Paul.
1: Janice, someday if you ever find out that this is all over, go back home to where there aren't thrilling things for a girl like you to do.
0: I don't know.
1: They'll never know. Home is a long and faraway memory.
0: I don't know.
1: Promise me. On the kiss.
0: Maybe. Maybe, Paul. Maybe.
1: I took her in my arms and kissed her again. Then she turned and disappeared through the door into the cheap boarding house. And the black night closed in on me again, and the fear and fright returned. Under the streetlight up at the corner, I checked the last name on the phone pad, Art LaFoon. He's not at his place of business on Houston Avenue, the watchman tells me. Mr. LeFoon is never at his place of business at 2:30 in the morning, he says with raised eyebrows. Even though it is a novelty business and novel things are always happening. So I wait until 8 o'clock the following morning. Near his novelty business, I find a very shabby hotel, and for $2, the night clerk tells me that I can have a bed with a clean sheet and a loud knock on my door when it's 7 o'clock. By 5 minutes after 8, I'm standing in front of Mr. LeFoon's novelty business on the third floor, my hand closed tightly around a piece of blue steel that means death for Mr. LeFoon.
2: Yeah, all right, Midge. The shipment will get out to you on Friday. Okay. I promise you, Midge. When LeFoon makes a promise, he keeps his word.
3: Okay, kid, I'll see you. Ah, hello, brother.
1: Mr. LeFoon?
3: That's it, brother LeFoon. Anything that's novel or new, see LeFoon. Here, let me show you these small telescopes we just got in. I made some a couple of years ago, but those were tame. Here, take a look at this one.
1: Look.
3: Go ahead. Just squint your eye. You got to focus.
1: Herbie sent me.
3: Yeah, I was... What was that, brother?
1: Herbie Sachs.
3: Yeah? You mentioned the name, Herbie Sachs. What am I supposed to do?
1: You know Herbie.
3: Who are you, anyway?
1: I work for Herbie Sachs.
3: You made another statement. Tell me how to react, brother.
1: Hey, look, Mr. Novelty Man. I don't know how to convince you, but I'll get rough if I have
3: to. Okay. Take it easy, brother. Take it easy. That's an expensive shirt.
1: That's why I'm here. Herbie doesn't like you buying such expensive shirts.
3: Who are you?
1: I'm recently hired to make collections. I've come to collect.
3: You know what? I think you're lying. You don't work for Herbie Sachs. You don't work for him at all.
1: I told you I was just recently hired.
3: And why didn't he tell me you'd be around, brother? I talked to him on the phone last night. Why didn't he tell me, huh?
1: You talked to Herbie on the phone last night?
3: Yeah, brother, I talked to him.
1: What happened when you talked to Herbie?
3: What do you mean, what happened? Who are you, brother?
1: Nobody you'd be interested in.
3: Yeah? Well, maybe the cops would be interested.
1: Put it down.
3: Get your hands off of me.
1: Later, Mr. LeFoon. Later, we'll take care of some unfinished business. When it's dark and no one will see me. I got out of the building. I had to before someone saw me. Saw my face and would recognize it again. But tonight, when it's dark, I'll wait for you and follow you, Mr. LeFoon. It was you on the phone. Now I know. Buy a paper and go home. Lay low. When I get home, I open the paper, and there it is. On page 2, an account of the death of Herbert J. Sachs, the private investigator. Shot through the chest twice by an unknown assailant. How soon would it be before Mr. LeFoon would tell the police the name of the unknown assailant? Long enough. Because LeFoon was the kind of man who'd wait for the killer to get in touch with him. LeFoon was the kind of man who could be bribed. And then while I tried to sleep... Hello?
4: Mark? This is Gretchen Sachs, Herbie's wife.
1: Yeah. Hello, Gretchen.
4: Did you read about Herbie in the papers this morning?
1: Yeah, I read, Gretchen.
4: I want to talk to you, Mark.
1: Talk?
4: It's important. Can you come out to the house?
1: Have the police been out to the house yet?
4: No. I was down for a few minutes at the morgue to identify the body.
1: That's all?
4: That's all. It's important that I talk to you. I was on the other end of the phone, Mark.
1: Why didn't you answer me when I picked up the receiver?
4: I had to take time to think things through.
1: Have you thought them through?
4: Yes. Will you come out to the house and talk to me?
1: Yes. Gretchen, I'll be out. In a little while.
4: I'll wait for you.
1: It was Herbie's own wife, Gretchen, on the phone. Sweet and lovable Gretchen. And now the wife of the man I murdered waits to talk with me. What about the weather? No. No, she waits to talk business. Before the police arrive, she waits to take up where the fat man left off. Another murder of necessity. Ring the doorbell, murderer.
0: Hello, Mark. Come in.
5: Mark!
0: Oh, Mark. You fool. You fool.
1: I'm sorry, Gretchen.
0: I hated him. I hated him.
1: Well, what are you saying?
0: I couldn't stand him. Everything he was, I hated. He wouldn't let me go.
1: No. I don't believe you.
0: Last night, I called him on the telephone. Called him to tell him to come home. Because...
1: No.
0: When he got home, Mark, I was going to kill him.
1: Gretchen.

0: Operator.
1: Operator. Get me police headquarters. I just committed a murder. That wasn't necessary. At all.

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1: 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Our Autolite family is made up of the nearly 30,000 men and women in 28 great Autolite plants from coast to coast and in still other Autolite plants in many foreign countries. It also includes more than 18,000 people who have invested a portion of their savings in Autolite, as well as 96,000 Autolite distributors and dealers in the United States and thousands more in Canada and throughout the world. On April 1st, Autolite will present the national television preview of the Great Parade of Stars Automobile Show from the Grand Ballroom of New York's Waldorf Astoria Hotel. This program may be seen at the regular Autolite Suspense television time on April 1st, or a few days later in some television areas. Don't miss this great program. And remember to be with us next week for another thrilling Autolite Suspense show on radio.
0: Next week, our star will be Miss Deborah Carr, as a girl who chose a most dangerous way of making a living and bet her life on its success. A story true except for changes in names and places, which we call The Colonel's Lady. Presented on Suspense. Suspense is produced and directed by Elliot Lewis, with music composed by Lucian Morawick and conducted by Lud Gluskin. A Murder of Necessity was written for Suspense by Richard George Patacini. Featured in tonight's cast were Paula Winslow, Charlotte Lawrence, Joe Gilbert, Howard McNear, Lou Merrill, and Joseph Kearns.
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3: Tonight, Autolite brings you The Crowd, a suspense play starring Mr. Dana Andrews.
4: All right, stand back. Keep moving. You got other places to go. Go to them.
5: Somebody die. Somebody get killed.
4: Yeah, now you know. So keep moving.
6: Hey, Lieutenant, I didn't see you. I didn't mean to poke you in the tummy with my billy.
7: What happened, officer?
6: Yeah, Lieutenant, the way it happened, I...
5: Officer, we got a right to know what it's all about. What's going on up there? I can't see.
6: Get somebody to hoist you up on their shoulders, citizen, then you'll see. Sometimes I don't understand this kind of thing, Lieutenant. A couple of minutes ago, this was an empty street. Now this crowd...
7: You still haven't told me what happened.
6: Well, I was directing traffic up the street. A woman screamed, and I thought it was just... Well, you know. But no, it was this guy laying on the sidewalk with a knife in him. Dead, murdered. The people running around him, this crowd.
5: Is he dead?
8: Let me look.
9: Get out of my way. I want to see.
10: Dead, huh? Dead.
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7: The call had come in from the police call box 12 minutes before. It had come to headquarters, been transferred to me, Johnny Stilano, because I'm a lieutenant, New York Police. Things like this are my job. It had taken me maybe 5 minutes to get there, and already the crowd was there. The crowd, a ring of shifting, compressing, changing faces looking down at the dead man, watching the shape of death in his face.
4: Stand back! Stand back!
7: Officer?
6: Yeah, Lieutenant.
7: Have you gone to this man's pockets? Do you know who he is?
6: No, sir. I haven't had time.
7: I'll do it.
6: Here comes the ambulance, Lieutenant.
4: All right, you people. Why don't you move on? Give him room. Give him room.
12: Hiya, Johnny.
7: Hello, Doc.
12: You through him?
7: Uh-huh.
12: All right, boys.
4: Let him through. Come on through. Out of the way, you.
7: Here and there, on the fringes of the crowd, a man detached himself from it, bit his lip and left. Even the spectacle of death can't compete with a time clock. Get back to work and tell your friends about it. Then the sound of death fading away. And then the crowd, too. And in a little while, the only thing left of it was an unconvinced passerby who looked over his shoulder at the spot and hurried on. Then the leavings of the crowd. A dead man, identified from a worn leather wallet as Edgar Dale, West 32nd Street. Name and address. Go there. Dig into a life that was done. Ask why. At Edgar Dale's rooming house, a woman opened the door only halfway, touched her cotton wraparound high on her throat, shook her head to most of my questions.

0: Edgar Dale had no family, lived alone. And a shrug to what friends? He worked, that's all. At the Becker Sign Painting Company on First Avenue. Maybe there, mister. I went.
1: Something I can do for you?
0: I'm a police officer, Johnny Stilano.
1: Oh, how do you do? My name is Becker, Elliot Becker.
0: A man worked for you...
1: Edgar Dale?
0: Edgar Dale.
1: I just put the phone down on the police a minute ago. They called and told me what happened.
0: Then you know why I'm here.
1: I believe so. You'll want to know all about Edgar. I'll help all I can.
0: Tell me about him.
1: Edgar was like anybody. Looked like anybody. Talked like anybody. Kept to himself. He did his job. A man who sat in the supply room and back and read science fiction magazines when he didn't go outside to have lunch.
0: What else?
1: I don't know. You can only judge a solitary man by the things he did to give you that impression. He listened to jokes but never told one. He clipped pictures of movie stars in bathing suits and pasted them over his workbench, crossword puzzles, contests the newspapers ran, those things.
0: Friends? Girlfriends?
1: I don't know, Mr. Stilano. I've wondered sometimes who might enjoy Edgar as a friend, but I don't know. Where was he killed?
0: 2 blocks from here.
1: This morning. I saw the people running. I couldn't get away.
0: That's too bad.
1: How was he killed, Lieutenant? What did he look like?
2: Oh, hello, Johnny. Been waiting for you.
0: What's up, Reardon?
2: You can get phone calls. 5 altogether.
0: From whom?
2: I don't know. I tried to wheedle it out of him, but the man just wouldn't say. He said he'd keep trying, though. He has to talk to you personally.
0: What else?
2: This envelope came addressed to your special delivery. It's marked personal.
0: Open it.
2: It says personal.
0: Open it. What is it?
2: A picture, Johnny. Clipped from this afternoon's extra in the news. I saw it there myself. The picture of the man who was stabbed to death on the street with the crowd around him.
0: I see it.
2: Now look what's written under it, Johnny.
0: Yeah. I did well, didn't I, police? Next time, it will be even better. Johnny Stilano speaking.
3: Oh, I finally got you in, Lieutenant. I read in the papers you were assigned to the case. The man found dead on the sidewalk?
0: Yes.
3: I just called to ask you if you got the clipping I sent you. The one of the dead man lying on the street. I sent it special.
0: Oh? Well, I just got in. I haven't had a chance to look at the mail. Will you hold on just a minute while I check?
4: Here, Reardon, place this call, quick.
2: Right, Johnny.
0: Yes, I have it here. The words written underneath. Did you write them?
3: Oh, yes, and I meant them, every word. There will be a next time, Lieutenant. There will be another murder.
0: I believe you. I won't be so foolish as to think you're some kind of a crank who...
3: I can see you're a very intelligent man.
0: It was very clever how you committed the murder. Broad daylight on the street.
3: Oh, the next one will be even more spectacular. Far more.
0: Well, tell me about it.
3: Oh, there's no need. There'll be a crowd. You'll read about it. I'll send you a picture.
0: Reardon.
2: I got it, Johnny. Gilbert Shoe Repair. It's right around the corner from here. I got the blotter on my desk. Gilbert Shoe Repair.
0: Gilbert! Hey, Gilbert!
5: Huh?
0: Turn off that machine. I want to talk to you.
5: Huh?
0: Turn off that machine.
5: Oh, sure, Johnny. Huh? Oh, he wants your shoes, Johnny. He ain't been in here so long, I was going to put them in the window with a for sale under them.
0: I don't want to talk to you about shoes.
5: Not about shoes? There's something else we can talk about?
0: About a man. He just made a phone call from here.
5: What man?
0: Listen to me, Gilbert. Just a couple of minutes ago, a man came in here. I don't know what man. He made a phone call.
5: From here? Use my phone? Yeah, maybe he did. All right, so he did.
0: You don't understand, do you? This man was a murderer. 2 minutes ago, he was in here using your phone.
5: Oh, so what am I supposed to do about it? I'm a shoemaker. Look out through the window, Johnny. See all those people? Every now and then, one of them breaks off, comes in, wants his shoes fixed, wants to use the phone. Yep. Oh, yeah. A few minutes ago, one of them did come in. And he asked to use my phone. Well, I didn't notice anything about it. I never noticed anything about any of them. They're all alike. Some are men, some are women. This one was a man.
0: Then back into the street again and into the swarm of the crowd. Into the wash of anonymous faces, the blob. And somewhere in it, a murderer. Then back into the office. Sit down again. Stare at Reardon again. Reardon stares back. And then get up, walk to the window, stare at the crowd.
2: Phone's ringing, Johnny.
0: Uh-huh. Donna Stellano speaking.
3: You don't run so fast, Lieutenant. You know, you almost knocked me down when you ran across the street into that shoemaker's shop.
0: Really?
3: I'm close by, Lieutenant, in the payphone in the subway, 34th Street. Run fast, Lieutenant.
0: Hello? Hello? Never mind, Reardon.
2: Him again?
0: Him again. He even told me where he was. So I'd go there and close my eyes and point a finger at the 5 o'clock subway crowd and say, you're a killer. I almost knock him down. I talk to him. We chat on the phone. I can give you a category for this murderer. These phone calls, the boasting of his killing...
2: I'm not a doctor, and I know he's crazy.
0: Sure you do, Reardon. I don't know where to start. Where do I start, Reardon?
2: Take it easy, Johnny.
0: A lonely little man is stabbed to death on a street in New York City. For all I know, this killer is standing right beside me, looking down at the dead man. The killer sends me a picture. The killer calls me on the phone. The killer tells me he's in a subway at 34th Street Station. The killer...
6: Lieutenant.
0: Yeah?
6: Call box report just came in. Man was pushed in front of a subway, 34th Street Station.
0: And the pattern repeated itself, but with variation now. The body of a man, broken, crushed, without form, like a child's drawing of death, lay on a bier of railroad ties of glistening steel rails. Over him, the shroud of a subway car. And deep in the cavern, the lament of hurtling steel, the crowd. The crowd watching on the platform. No variation here. Same crowd that gathers and watches at all death's public performances. The crowd.
7: Let me look.
8: Get out of my way. I want to see.
9: Dead, huh? Dead.
7: Hey, is he really dead? Hi, here it is.
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11: Say, Wilcox, do you have a good tailor?
12: Sure. 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He never makes the pants too long since his car worries stopped.
11: Well, what was his trouble?
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11: That's ridiculous.
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10: And now Autolite brings back to our Hollywood soundstage Mr. Dana Andrews in Elliot Lewis's production of The Crowd, a tale well calculated to keep you in suspense.
7: Johnny, I'll push him away for you. One side, here. One side, out of the way. Police, out of the way. I guess we'll have to go through the car, Johnny, and out through the end to get to him.
0: Yeah, come on.
5: Hey,
8: Is there a Stellano here? A Lieutenant Johnny Stellano?
0: Wait, Reardon.
7: Yeah.
8: Stellano! Somebody on a phone booth here wants a Lieutenant Stellano. Lieutenant Stellano on a phone. He's wanted.
13: Sure he's wanted. By the draft board.
14: Yeah, I'm here. Don't hang up. I'm here.
8: What's the matter, Lieutenant? You're out of uniform. Former PFC presents you with a phone.
0: Johnny Stellano speaking.
3: Oh, I'm glad they reached you, Lieutenant. You see, there was another dead man. Crowd much better than the first. Much, don't you think?
0: Much better, the man said. Much better. How good does death have to be? This time, the murderer had chosen to push a man under a subway train. The crowd seemed to like this one better, too. They stayed longer after we got the body out from under the train. Legwork, questions. The dead man, Adam Treppel, the Bronx. Inquiries. He's married, 3 children, managed a supermarket. More inquiries. No motive for his murder. No one wanted him dead. Everybody said so.
2: Johnny, brought you a thermos of coffee.
0: Thanks.
2: And this envelope just came for you.
0: Special delivery, marked personal?
2: Mm-hmm.
0: Give it to me.
2: Like the last time?
0: Like the last time. Newspaper picture. This is a Treppel under the subway train. With the crowd around.
2: Uh-huh.
0: Look at him. And look at this one. The first one I got when Edgar Dale was stabbed. Crowd. Why do people always hang around other people's hurt?
2: I'll pour you some coffee. You want coffee, Johnny?
0: Yeah.
2: Here you are, Johnny. Johnny?
0: What?
2: Huh?
0: This man standing here in the picture, right up front of the crowd, around Edgar Dale. This man here.
2: Not very clear. So?
0: The other picture. The one on the subway. This man, also in the front row of the crowd.
2: Also not very clear. So?
0: Look at him, will you?
2: I'm looking. Hey.
0: The same man, Reardon. The same man in both pictures.
2: I won't say no.
0: Me neither, because it's the same. It could have been a coincidence. It could have just happened that way. One chance in 50,000, in 100,000, 1,000,000. But it could have happened. One man, a part of a crowd, having his picture taken as a spectator of violent death on a crowded street in a subway. One man pushing his way to the front of the crowd to have his picture taken just because it happened to him twice in the same day. By some sly smile of fortune, it was arranged for 2 people to die just where he happened to be. Just where there was a man with a camera to take a picture too. A picture that would give him a name in his neighborhood, make people look up to him. Don't tell me how it was. He was there, twice. Then there was the other chance, that he was the murderer. That's the one a policeman had to put his money on. He could do that by talking to a man he knew in a newspaper office. A man in charge of the morgue, a man named Marty Powell.
15: You slumming, Lieutenant?
0: Don't you ever open a window in here, Marty?
15: Who wants fresh air? Fresh air is for the birds. If you don't like it here, go away.
0: Still sour, huh, Marty?
15: You come from out there. Anything happen to it out there just before you came in?
0: No.
15: I didn't think so. When it does, when it dries up and blows away out there, I might sweeten up if I feel like it. What can I do for you, Lieutenant?
0: I want to look at some pictures.
15: Don't we all?
0: Pictures where people were killed, where...
15: Look, Lieutenant, I got files and files of those to the ceiling, see? Be more explicit. How were they killed? Accident? War? By a wife? A jealous lover? Suicide? Stop me anytime you like. I tire easy. Unloaded revolver?
0: Well, it's hard to explain, Marty, but... pictures like these. Local.
15: Let me see. Mm-hmm. Pictures like unsolved murders, huh, Lieutenant? Where the killing was violent. Too violent for you boys to solve? I'll get some for you. Hard to explain. How far back, Lieutenant?
0: 2-3 years, maybe.
15: I was afraid of that. Here you are. I made a selection for you. The most artistic, the most captivating. Several of these won prizes. We are very proud of this one, for example. To your taste?
0: Mm-mm. Let's see some more.
15: This one.
0: Hold that one out, Marty.
15: Not the one with the guy who fell out of the window or the other one?
0: The window. I'll see some more.
15: You've been here for 2 hours, Lieutenant. I told you, I tire easy.
0: More?
15: Okay.
0: That one. I'll take these two. Goodbye, Marty. You ready on that projector, Reardon?
2: Uh-huh.
0: Yeah, pull the screen down. Okay, turn out the lights. That's how the first one. This is a picture of a man pulled out of the river. He was shot. This picture was taken in December 1948. Notice the crowd. Notice this spectator. The one in the front row, not wearing a hat. Let's have number two. A picture of a man who was pushed or fell out of a window from a 10-story building. June, this year. Again, notice the crowd. And the man in the right-hand corner of the crowd being pushed back by a policeman. I run the slides of the ones we had made from the newspaper clipping. The crowd around Edgar Dale. Notice that man up front, on the end. Okay. The crowd around Adam Treppel. Notice the fourth man down in the front row. What do you think, Reardon?
2: They're all the same man.
0: You sure?
2: The same man.
0: It took an hour for the newspapers to hit the streets with a front page picture of a man wanted for murder. A man in the crowd who, for 2 or 3 years, had quietly committed murder. 4 killings, to our knowledge. Now we knew what he looked like, what went on inside his mind. He liked to kill. He liked to stand with the crowd over his kill. With the crowd, liked to see death up close.
16: That man is my husband.
0: Where's your husband now?
16: He's in bed. He pretends he's an invalid. Been lying there for 5 years, but I know he sneaks out at night when I'm asleep. Waiting on him hand and foot for 5 years, and I know he's only pretending.
0: We checked it. The man was an invalid, paralyzed. Then?
17: I'm the man. I'm the man you want. I did all those killings.
0: This picture of you we have, you don't look the same. You've changed.
17: That's right. I've changed. I change all the time. Don't you think that's clever of me?
0: Yes, it is. Will you wait here a moment? Oh, Reardon.
2: Yeah, what is it, Johnny?
0: There's a man in my office, taken to the psycho ward for observation. Johnny Stellano speaking.
18: Please, can you come here quickly?
0: Who is this?
18: I'm Mrs. Jane Shirley. I have a rooming house at 1216 East 38th.
0: Well, what is it you want, Mrs. Shirley?
18: The man whose picture's in the paper. The man you're looking for. He has a room in my house.
0: Is he there now?
18: No, but I expect him home any minute. Please, will you come quickly?
0: Right away.
18: His name is Charles Turner, Mr. Solano. At least that's what he told me it was. He's been living here for the past 7 years. I don't know much more about him than that. He comes and he goes.
0: Take me to his room, Mrs. Shirley.
18: Yeah, right down the hall. I'll turn on the light. Well, this is his room.
0: These pictures on the wall. A man in a subway, on a street corner. A man who fell out of a building.
18: Yes, they all belong to Mr. Turner. He hung them on the wall. I never asked him. What'll happen now?
0: Do you have a room near the front of the house?
18: My room.
0: We'll wait for Mr. Turner there.

0: Tano.
1: Don't worry about a thing. I'll get it.
2: Johnny? What are you looking at me like that for?
1: I told you to wait in the squad car.
2: Well, a call just come through. A guy's holding our killer.
1: What?
2: Yeah, a greasy spoon lunchroom down the corner.
0: Now, Mr. Turner always eats right down the corner.
2: The guy who runs the joint phoned in that our man is eating his supper there right now.
1: Let's go.
2: Hey, there's a crowd. That's funny. The street was deserted less than a minute ago.
1: Let's go.
3: All right, let us through here. Police officers, let us through.
1: What happened to you?
4: You police?
1: That's right.
4: I own this place. He saw me making the phone call. Ran out. I ran after him. He had a knife, and...
1: He's dead, Reardon.
2: Huh? Johnny, he's not. He just fainted.
1: I said he's dead. But one of you people in the crowd go in this store and call an ambulance, this man's dead. Reardon.
2: That's him, Johnny.
5: This man. Is he dead? What happened to him? Anybody know what happened?
1: Would you like to see him, mister? Would you like to see him up close?
5: Why, I...
1: The photographers will be here in a few minutes. Why don't you stick around and have your picture taken, Mr. Turner?
5: Well, you're wrong. My name is not Turner. I just wanted to know whether the man was dead. That's all. I want to get out of here.
1: Come back here, Turner.
5: Once I said...
1: Come back here.
2: Johnny.
1: Yep. Let's go, Reardon.
2: Dead. Johnny, look at him. Look at him.
1: Yeah. Here comes the crowd.
5: Is he dead? What is he? Get out of my way. I want to see.
4: Dead, huh?
3: Get out of the way. Well, yeah, I want to see.
2: Did he really die? Huh? I want to see him.
3: Is he really dead?

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0: Next week on Suspense, Mr. Joseph Cotton as star of Fly By Night. 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
2: 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Parts of this program were transcribed. The Crowd by Ray Bradbury was adapted for Suspense by Morton Fine and David Friedkin. Dana Andrews appeared through the courtesy of Samuel Goldwyn. He may currently be seen in the Goldwyn production Edge of Doom.
0: And remember, next week on Suspense, Mr. Joseph Cotton in Fly By Night.
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0: 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That's R-O-M-A, Roma Wines. Those better-tasting California wines enjoyed by more Americans than any other wine. For friendly entertaining, for delightful dining. Yes, right now, a glassful would be very pleasant as Roma Wines bring you William Bendix in a remarkable tale of...
1: Suspense!
2: They say they got 58 million jobs in this country. 58 million jobs, and I had to pick this one. Well, that's the way it goes. Some guys that got some special ability that other guys don't have, they just get picked out of the crowd, I guess, in spite of themselves. Well, this day I'm walking along Central Avenue, not paying much attention to anything in particular. Then I see this sign. Help wanted, it says. Jobs. Then it's got a list of different kinds of jobs, like chauffeur, house painter, salesman. There's nothing so funny about that. But then I see what kind of dough they're paying. And brother, what kind of dough they're paying. I'm thinking maybe this inflation ain't such a bad idea after all. And I walk in. Well, there's quite a bunch of guys in there, naturally, sitting around on benches. And I sit down, and every so often, a door opens, and a tough-looking little gray-haired guy
3: comes
2: out and picks out a guy, and the guy goes in a sort of an office with him. And that's the last we ever see of him. So this keeps happening for a while, and I'm thinking this guy must really be handing out the jobs. And then the door opens again, and the guy is looking at me.
3: Okay, you.
2: Me?
3: Yes, you. All right, sit down. What's your name?
2: Walters.
3: First name?
2: What's
3: the matter? Don't you know it?
2: Muscles.
3: What?
2: Muscles. M-U-
3: Now look, don't try to clown with me, pal. What's your name?
2: Listen, for your information, my first name is Sylvester. Only I don't like the name Sylvester, so most people don't call me Sylvester, on account of it's better for them that way. So they call me Muscles. Now you catch on?
3: Yeah. Live here in town?
2: No.
3: Where are you from?
2: Brooklyn.
3: I should have known it. What's your IQ?
2: Come again?
3: Skip it, skip it. Got any friends in town?
2: No, just...
3: And I can see why.
2: Look, Pop, are you talking to me about a job or a poke in the nose?
3: What? You wouldn't try to get tough with me, would you, you big baboon?
2: But is that gun loaded, Pop?
3: Yeah. Now you want to make something out of it?
2: No, I don't. And how do you like that? But if you will put that heater down for a minute, Pop, I will bend you around like a pretzel.
3: You know, I think you're going to be all right, son.
2: Yeah?
3: Hold it now. Hold it, hold it. Don't get sore. I was just trying something out on you, that's all.
2: You take awful chances, Pop.
3: Guns don't worry you much, do they?
2: Guns? I spent the last 4 years playing with firearms for Uncle Whiskers. Guns to me are like the measles. I don't worry about them. I just got a healthy respect for them, and I like to keep my distance, that's all. Especially when the other guys got them and I don't.
3: Yeah, I think you're going to be all right.
2: For what?
3: Oh, yeah, yeah. What kind of a job did you want?
2: Well, I don't know. I'd been a cabbie, drove a truck. I was a salesman for a while.
3: For who? Lionel Strongfort?
2: No. Ladies' lingerie. Mail order house.
3: Yeah? Well, you'll make a lot more on this job than you would as any salesman. Now, listen. Say this after me.
2: What?
3: This is John. Three faces for midnight.
2: Come again?
3: Come on, come on. Say it, say it. It's part of the job.
2: Listen, if this job means I got to play left end for the nut house, it's out.
3: Don't worry, pal. Don't worry. You're going to like this job. Now, come on, say it. This is John. Three faces for midnight.
2: Well, what can I lose? This is John. Three faces for midnight.
3: Again.
2: This is John. Three faces for midnight.
3: Mm-hmm. Mm-hmm. Yeah, yeah. You're going to be all right.
2: Well, is that good?
3: Listen to this.
2: What's that?
3: A dictograph. It plays records.
2: Oh, yeah. Well, that's more like it. Hey, you got Crosby...
3: Shh. Listen.
4: Yeah? This is John.
5: Which way is the road?
4: Three faces for midnight.
5: Well?
4: We're ready. Tomorrow night. Regular time. I'll call.
3: There. Did you get it?
2: Well, they sound just like a couple of mugs to me, especially that guy John.
3: I guess nobody ever does.
2: Why?
3: Recognize their own voice when they hear it. That guy John sounds enough like you to be your twin brother.
2: Well, I guess a guy can't help what he says. You mean I sound like that?
3: I mean you're hired.
2: What a price to pay for a job.
3: Go on through that door to the back and wait for me. I got a couple of things to do, and then we'll get busy.
2: Well, okay, but this better be on the level. Because so far, it sure stinks. Pardon me. You all alone in here?
6: I was.
2: Well, I didn't mean to interrupt or anything, only he sent me in here.
6: Oh, it's quite all right. Make yourself quite at home.
2: Well, thanks.
6: Only I hope you won't mind if I return to the perusal of my magazine.
2: Hmm? Oh, you were reading. I like to read myself sometimes.
6: I'm sure.
2: You're working for this guy here?
6: I'm afraid that's confidential.
2: Ah, so he gave you that too, huh?
6: Why, yes. Are you working for him?
2: Well, I don't know if you could call it working.
6: Well, didn't he tell you anything?
2: Yeah. All about how I sounded like a guy named John, and what did I think about guns?
6: Guns?
2: Yeah.
6: Oh.
2: But what are you supposed to do?
6: Well, I don't know exactly.
2: That sounds just as crazy as what I'm supposed to do.
6: Well, you see, I'm a photographer.
2: Oh, you take pictures?
6: Uh-huh. I'm just an amateur, really. But I get some very good pictures. I showed him some. A 16 millimeter.
2: What's that?
6: Movies. With this camera here. See?
2: Oh. Well, if this is some kind of gag for the movies, then it makes sense. They say in that racket, everybody's crazy.
6: Well, I don't know. I figured he wanted me to take some pictures of some kind of an affair. Some wedding or something.
2: Well, what am I supposed to do? Give the bride away?
3: No, I wanted to... Oh, you two get acquainted?
2: Well, we were making a start.
3: Good. Okay, now look. I got all your instructions written down here. Everything you're supposed to do. You take a train to Woodbridge and walk, not take a cab, walk to a certain house. There's a map here. You can't miss it.
6: Well, aren't you coming?
3: Yeah, sure. I'll be there, but I gotta go separately. There's a reason for that. So go on, beat it now. Your train leaves in a half an hour. You can read over your instructions on the way.
2: Okay, I'm playing along as though this was on the level, but it better be.
3: It's on the level, all right, but listen.
2: Yeah.
3: Don't you do anything that's not in those instructions, see?
2: Why should we?
3: I'm just telling you. Because I wouldn't want to see anything happen to you. Either of you.
2: Well, that should have been the tip-off right there. Especially for a smart guy like me. But if you must know, by this time I'm thinking about this dame, who's a slick chick, but real refined, too. You know what I mean. And I'm thinking that this is probably the big break for her, if it is on the level, so I ought to help her through with it. So I do. And by the time we get out to this Woodbridge, we're getting along pretty good. Except for one thing. We start off from the railroad station, like it says on the map the guy gave us, looking for this certain house. Only it gets wilder and wilder where we're going. Right into the woods. Must be a couple of miles. And then all of a sudden, there's a house. Well, that should have been a tip-off, too.
6: You don't suppose that's it?
2: According to this map, it's gotta be.
6: But Sylvester...
2: Helen!
6: Yes, Sylvester?
2: If you call me that once more, I will bend...
6: What did you say?
2: I said I will bend every effort for you, but please don't call me that.
6: Oh, well, I just can't call you Muscles. It's not refined. Well, then, this must be the place. But it certainly is a funny place to have any kind of an affair.
2: Don't look like it's been lived in for 20 years.
6: Listen...
2: Yeah, it's going to be a storm.
6: Well, we better just go on inside. You know, like it says to do.
2: That door don't sound like it's ever been opened.
6: Ooh. Gee, it's spooky in here.
2: Yeah, I can't find a light.
6: Maybe that nice Mr. Oh, Sylvester.
2: What?
6: I don't even know his name. Do you?
2: No, and I wish I didn't know him.
3: Close the door.
6: Shh.
3: It's all right. It's me. Ah, that's the idea. Now we can have some light.
6: Ah, oh, well, it's nice on the inside, isn't it? Really refined.
3: Yeah, it used to be an old hideout. Now, come on to the front room here, and I'll give you the pitch.
2: Well, don't think we're in any hurry to know, because we are, see?
3: All right. Now, listen. In about an hour, there's going to be a guy come out here to take a bribe. He's quite a big guy in this town, and he's taken a big bribe. $200,000.
2: 200 grand?
3: Yeah. He's going to take the money from another guy that he's never seen before. A guy named John. You're going to be John.
2: Oh. Oh, so I'm going to be John.
3: That's right. The guy you heard on the record in my office, the guy you sound like. The other guy you heard is the guy that's taken the money.
2: Yeah? Well, you can count me out. The whole thing
6: stinks. Sylvester!
2: Smells. And if I had known that you were getting a young girl
3: like
2: this...
3: Now, wait a minute. There are only two people in the world who know about this. Me and...
2: Yeah, and who are you?
3: Just call me Tim. Me and Grover T. Wyatt. You know who he is.
2: No.
6: You don't mean Governor Wyatt?
3: Yes.
6: Why, he's nice. I voted for him. Why, he's one of the best-looking men, for his age, I mean.
3: Wyatt's a swell guy, clean as a whistle, for 20 years. But, he made one little mistake back there, and a certain guy has caught on to it. Well, all I can say is, if this thing doesn't come off, if he doesn't hear from me by 3 o'clock this afternoon, well, Governor Wyatt's a dead pigeon.
2: I don't care if he's a dead horse. 200 grand is plenty of lettuce, and that means plenty of trouble. And what about this John that I'm supposed to be?
3: He knows it, too. He's been our contact man on the phone with the grifter, and I...
2: Well, I don't like it. And Helen here...
3: What are you squawking about? There's nothing going to happen to you, and there's a bonus of 5 apiece in it for both of you.
2: So, we stick our necks out for a lousy $5.
3: $500?
2: That's what I said, a lousy 500... 500?
3: That's what I said.
2: Say, where is this bum that's been giving trouble to the governor? I will bend him around like a pretzel.
3: We don't need any of that. We're just going to get him good this time, and that's the end of him.
6: And you want me to take pictures of the transaction?
3: Yes, now you're getting smart. Yeah, from that landing up there. That's why we've got so much light in here. Will it be okay?
6: Oh, it'll be quite all right, I'm sure.
2: Yeah, but there's just one thing.
3: What?
2: So this guy shows up and he thinks I'm John because he's never seen John. But what if John shows up?
3: Well, now, this John was sort of a double-crosser. He won't show up.
2: How do you know?
3: He had a little accident this morning. He's dead.
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0: Between the acts of Suspense, this is Ken Niles for Roma Wines. 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And now, Roma Wines bring back to our Hollywood soundstage William Bendix as Sylvester Walters, with Sandra Gould as Helen, his partner in adventure, in Three Faces at Midnight, a tale well calculated to keep you in suspense.

0: So there we are, just sitting and waiting in a house that looks like something Boris Karloff moved out of because it made him nervous. Me and this guy called Tim that's working for this governor called Wyatt, and this slick chick called Helen that's going to take the pictures. Just sitting and waiting for a guy that's going to come and take a bribe of 200 grand from another guy called John. Only I'm going to be John on account of I sound just like him, and this other guy has never seen him, and anyway, this John has just got himself knocked off. You don't get it? Neither do I. But for 500 bucks, who am I to have to know everybody's business? And Helen, she's sitting there as cool as though bribes of 200 grand and dead guys named John was just something she run across at the dime store novelty counter. So we go over what I'm supposed to say to this guy a couple of times, and the storm outside getting worse all the time. And then we hear the knock on the door.
1: That's him. That's him. Now, all the dough's there in the briefcase. You know what to do. Helen, up on that landing, quick.
2: Okay.
0: Where are you going to be?
1: Right in this closet. Now, go to it and make it look good.
3: Excuse me. Is this Mr. Hampton?
0: No, this is John.
3: Oh. I guess I lost my way. Which way is the road?
0: Three faces for midnight.
3: Okay, I knew your voice anyway.
0: Come on in.
3: You alone?
0: What do you think?
3: I'm asking.
0: 200 grand, I gotta answer questions too, nuts.
3: Okay, you got it?
0: Yeah, in this briefcase. 200 G notes.
3: I don't like that, was supposed to be smaller.
0: Well, that's how you're getting it, you wanna count it?
3: What for? It better be right.
0: Here, look it over. I don't want no kickbacks.
3: Okay, 200 grand.
1: Yeah, but you'll never get to spend it.
3: Oh, a plant, huh?
1: Yes, with pictures. Do you like it?
3: Well, that's too bad, Tim. Too bad for you, boy.
1: Look out! What did you do that for? Drop that gun! No. Drop it!
4: I got it. Now stand. Stand back from the muscles. Stand back.
3: Tim! No, Tim, no! No, Tim! No!
4: Thanks. Marcel.
2: Oh, Sylvester.
0: Yeah?
2: Are they...
0: dead? Yeah. Both of them.
2: Oh, Sylvester. What are we gonna do?
0: Well... I got what you might call a rough idea.
2: What?
0: Come on, we're gonna get the... out of here! We have to walk the 2 miles to the station through the pouring rain. But even all that cold water don't seem to make my brains work any better. We don't get back to town till about 4:30, and I still don't have it figured out. And Helen... well, I guess you can't blame her. She just don't seem to have much experience in these things. So we're standing there under an awning, arguing.
2: But, Sylvester, why don't we just go to the police or somebody and tell them?
0: Look, sugar, there's three guys been knocked off today. We were there when it happened, the two of them. And how do we know that guy Tim told us was on the level?
2: Well, maybe the police would tell us.
0: Yeah, with a rubber hose. And here's another thing. We're carrying around a briefcase full of 200 grand of somebody else's dough. And that ain't hay, and it ain't good.
2: Well, my goodness, what's so bad about it? All we have to do is keep it until
0: someone... Helen, look. I'm not really a tough guy, see? All I know is what I see in the movies. But I know that when you're walking around with that much hot money, you're apt to wake up someday and find you've been living on borrowed time. Didn't you see what happened to that guy in that movie, the Killers?
2: Oh, yeah, wasn't that good? That poor Burt Lancaster, I felt so sorry for him.
0: Well, I don't want to wind up with no Burt Lancaster, even to make you feel sorry for me. So the first thing we got to do is ditch this dough.
2: Ditch? Really,
0: Sylvester? I mean before they find those two stiffs out there and then start trying to find a funny-looking guy and a cute-looking dame with a sack full of dough, we got to find the parties that belong to it before they find us. Now you catch on?
2: But we can't give it back to the man it belongs to. He's...
0: yeah, and he said there was nobody in on the deal but him and the governor.
2: The governor? Why, that's what we'll do, silly. Just call the governor.
0: Yeah, how do you do that? Just look him up in the classified ads?
2: I don't know. Ask information. Somebody must know his number. After all, you know, he's a very important man.
5: Get your lady.
0: Well, it might be worth a try at that.
2: Of course it is. There's probably a phone booth right here in the drugstore.
0: Yeah, but calling the governor just like that, I don't know.
5: X-3, governor, commit suicide. Paper bud.
0: Beat it. I got enough to worry me without the the governor. Helen, the governor. He's dead! course. Now I remember what that guy said about the governor being a dead pigeon if he didn't get word by 3 o'clock. But it's too late now for that to do anybody much good, us or him either. There was just one more chance, that employment agency. The rain had almost stopped now, and we went over to Central Avenue to look for it.
2: Of course this is the place. I'd recognize it any time.
0: Now, where's the sign with the jobs on it?
2: I don't know. Maybe they took it, take it down when it rains to keep the letters from running.
0: Yeah, maybe. The joint looks closed to me. It is. Hey, anybody in there? Hey, open up! Come on, open up, open up!
3: What do you want?
0: We want to see the boss.
3: I'm in charge here. What do you want?
0: Well, we were sort of looking for a couple of jobs.
3: I don't have no jobs. I'm just trying to rent this place. It's vacant.
0: Vacant? Isn't this an employment agency?
3: Not since this morning. You want to rent it?
0: Look, this is kind of important to us. The guy that had it before, he was a sort of a tough-looking little gray-haired guy, huh?
3: Yeah, that's a guy. A guy by the name of Whiting. George Whiting.
2: Oh, no, his name was Tim.
3: Look, lady, if you know so much, what are you asking me for?
0: Well, it's all right. He probably had two names. You wouldn't know his home address, would you?
3: I don't know a thing about the man, fella. If you gotta see him so bad, the only thing I could advise you to do is, stick around on the off chance he might come back.
2: But he can't. He's dead.
3: He's what?
0: Well, skip it. We got the wrong guy. That last crack didn't help none, because I knew that guy would remember us sure. And now I saw the whole thing. That employment racket was just a phony setup to catch a couple of patsies. Us. I headed us back to the choo-choo station. On the way, I slipped a G-note out of the briefcase. It was time to do something fast.
2: Leave town? Oh, but I don't want to leave town. It's nice
0: here. Yeah, they got nice, comfortable slabs in the morgue, too. Come on, we're going to check this briefcase.
2: But what are we going to check it for if we're going to leave town? If it's too heavy, Mr. Walters, I'll carry it.
0: Look, sugar, for the last time, I hope... Three guys are dead. The governor of a state, almost as important as Brooklyn, has just knocked himself off. All on account of what's in this bag. We are ditching this bag, sugar, and we are lambing. I'll explain what that means later. Check this, will you, bud?
6: When do you want it?
0: Sometime next week. I'm going out of town.
6: Okay, 2 bits now and 2 bits more for every day you leave it. You pay the rest later.
0: Yeah.
6: 25, 20. Hey, what is this, a gag?
0: Well, what's the matter now?
6: $1,000.
0: I must have made a mistake.
6: You sure must have.
0: Yeah, but I don't seem to have nothing smaller.
6: Well, I sure ain't gonna change this.
0: Okay, give me the bag. Come on, Helen.
6: Hey, wait! Hey, Gary, stop that guy!
7: What? Hey, you! Wait a minute.
0: Now, look, officer, I just...
8: Come on, the man wants to see you. What's the matter, Sam?
6: That guy must be nuts! He just walked off and left a $1,000 bill.
0: Oh, did I face?
8: A G-note. Let me see it.
0: Well, it's mine. Ask him.
8: Where'd you get this, bud?
0: Well, why, officer, I just made a little killing at the track.
8: Which track?
0: Why, look, I just wanted to check my bag, officer.
8: What's in that bag?
0: Nothing, officer. Just some purely personal stuff.
8: Let me see.
0: Say, what is your...
8: Give me that bag. Well.
6: What's in it, Jerry?
8: Why, there's nothing in this bag at all. Nothing at all. Just a little movie camera?
0: You see, I told you.
8: And about $1,000,000. Come on.
9: Come on, Sylvester. Come clean.
0: I told you. And please don't call me that.
9: We ain't started to call you nothing yet, Sylvester. Why'd you kill him?
10: You killed him for the dough, didn't you?
9: What'd you hear about it? How'd you know he had the dough?
10: This is your gun, isn't it?
0: No. I told you, they knocked off each other. I was just...
9: Sure, with the same gun. One guy shoots the other one and then hands him the gun. And only the gun's got your prints all over it.
0: I took it away from the guy.
9: You were robbing the house, weren't you? They came to make their deal and you knocked them off.
0: Listen, the governor himself knew...
10: Sure, we'll get the governor to come right down and make a statement.
9: You trying to be funny, Sylvester?
10: You were robbing the house. You swiped the camera and you put it in the bag and then they came in. You saw all that dough and you knocked them off.
9: Listen, Sylvester. You don't want to get that sweet little girlfriend of yours in a jam, do you?
0: Helen, what have you done to her?
9: Nothing. Yet? Come on, come clean and we'll let her go.
0: But I tell you, I...
9: Come on, Sylvester. Or we'll send her to the hot seat with you.
0: You wouldn't. You couldn't.
9: No? That's what you think. You killed him, didn't you? You killed him.
0: Okay. Okay, I killed him. Now you happy?
9: That's a boy. That's a boy. Sylvester. Hey, get this, Harry.
0: Now will you stop calling me that?
9: Okay, Sylvester, you killed him. What was the girl doing there?
0: She had nothing to do with it. She was just taking the pictures.
9: What pictures?
0: The pictures. The pictures! There's your answer, you big dopes. Go look at the pictures.
10: Oh, he's right, Mac. Those pictures show the whole thing. Pete shot Tim O'Mara, and then this guy got the gun away from him, and O'Mara shot Pete, just like he said.
0: Yeah. Now you catch on?
9: You sure?
10: No argument, Mac. It's all right there in the film.
9: Well, you're a lucky boy, Sylvester.
0: Yeah, sure. I get all the breaks.
9: Now go on. Beat it. Beat it before we think of something else.
0: Okay, you've had your fun.
9: Didn't you like it, Sylvester?
0: But if you'll take off that gun and that badge for a minute, I will bend you around like a pretzel.
9: You mean right here, Sylvester?
0: Yeah, right here.

After I served my 90 days, I went and got my name changed by a judge from Sylvester to Muscles. It's legal now. Mr. Muscles Waters. It may sound funny to you, but I like it. Oh, yeah. And Helen got her name changed, too. She's Mrs. Muscles Waters.

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1: 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And now this is Ken Niles returning for a curtain call with the rugged star of tonight's suspense play, William Bendix. 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
2: Well, they ain't mothballs, chum. You want to see me tear up a phone book?
1: You're safe. I don't happen to have one on me.
2: Oh. Well, I will demonstrate with my script. Only 30 pages. Give me yours, too, Ken. Now, I fold them once, then twice, and... then I stack up the pieces, and... see?
1: Oh, that's fine. There went both scripts. Now, what do we read from?
2: Well, gee, Ken, I never thought... But you don't need a script to tell folks how good Roma wines are, do you?
1: You're right, Bill. And to start with, here's a gift basket of Roma, California wines with compliments from Roma, the greatest name in wine.
2: Well, that's what I call a magnanimous gesture. And now let me hear you tell about this Roma sherry without a script.
1: Certainly, Bill. Roma sherry is the perfect first call for dinner, the ideal wine for entertaining any time. Roma sherry is the favorite of millions because golden amber fragrant Roma sherry is so good so many tasty ways. You'll enjoy Roma sherry before dinner, Bill, and when guests drop in, delight them with the warmth and graciousness, the tempting nut-like taste of Roma sherry.
2: This guy knows his wine.
1: Yes, because I know that in all Roma wines, you enjoy an important difference, an extra goodness in fuller bouquet, richer body, and better taste. That's why more Americans enjoy Roma than any other wine.
2: He done it. Thanks, Ken, and good night.
3: 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Tonight's suspense play was written by John Eugene Hasty and Robert Richards. Next Thursday, same time, you will hear Mr. Eddie Bracken as star of Suspense.
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1: Anton Leder's production of Ray Bradbury's remarkable story, Summer Night, starring Miss Ida Lupino.

0: Is the line still busy? I just don't see how it could still be.
1: Oh, it isn't the line, Miss McCauley. It's the circuit. I've been simply swamped all afternoon. I haven't been able to get a call through to the police station for over an hour. Yes. And the mayor's office has been busy.
0: Yes, I know. I'm sorry to trouble you, but it's terribly important.
1: Well, if you want to hang on, Miss McCauley, I'll try again in a minute.
0: Oh, all right.
1: It's been this way ever since the news got out about finding poor Lavinia. You heard about it, I suppose.
0: Yes.
1: Oh, just a minute, Miss McCauley. I got another call. Yes. This is the operator. No, I'm sorry. That line is still busy. Yes, I'll call you just as soon as I can give you a connection. Oh, I'm sorry, Miss McCauley, but you see what I mean? Oh, dear.
0: Oh, Miss Welsh, by the way,
1: it was bad enough last week when they found that other poor girl, but this time the whole town is on its ear, and I can't say that I blame them, what with a maniac loose and nobody knowing who.
0: Yes, I meant to ask you, Miss Welsh. Are they sure that Lavinia... I mean, that it was the same thing as the Webb girl last week?
1: Why, yes. Why, I thought you knew.
0: I just knew she'd been found.
1: Oh, goodness, yes. There was never any doubt about it. Whoever it was, he used a knife just like on the other girl. And then there was that same crazy cross on her forehead, you know, made with orange lipstick. That's why they're calling him, you know, the lipstick killer.
0: Oh, yes. As I thought it must be that. But I wasn't sure. I didn't know.
1: Oh, yes, they're looking all over the state for him by now. But, of course, they don't have much to go on. And the chances are that he's right here in this town anyway. Oh, I'll try to get your call for you now, Miss McCauley.
0: Thank you.
1: Oh. I'm sorry, Miss McCauley. That circuit is still busy.
0: But it can't...
1: Well, why don't I call you back when I get through? It shouldn't be very long.
0: All right. But please try to hurry it. It's really important. Terribly important. While I was waiting for the call, I went to the front door to start locking up. It was coming on evening, a warm summer evening, and ordinarily up and down the street the windows would be open, all but mine, and you'd hear the sound of a piano or a radio drifting out onto the still summer air, and people would be sitting in swings and hammocks on their front porches, enjoying the coolness at the end of the day. But not on this day. Not this evening. I locked my door, too. I went around the big, gloomy old house, checking all the windows, just like the others. Not that I needed to, really. They'd been locked ever since Father died. And he went away. All in that one terrible week nearly 4 years ago. Yes, they'd been locked, and I hadn't left the house more than a half a dozen times, and nobody... Nobody had come here. Why should they? I didn't want to see them, nor they me. I was the town's queer one. But all that was going to be different now. From now on, everything was going to be very, very different. Yes,
1: hello? I've got your party now, Miss McCauley. Go ahead, please.
0: Oh.
2: Hello?
0: Oh, Helen, is that you?
2: Yes, who's this?
0: It's Anna. Anna McCauley.
2: Why, Anna. Why, what a surprise.
0: How have you been, Helen?
2: Oh, just fine. You know, there's nothing ever the matter with me. But how are you, Anna?
0: Oh, I'm well. You know, I've been living rather quietly these last few years.
2: Yes, I know. I mean, I'd heard...
0: It's been a long time, hasn't it, Helen?
2: Why, yes. I haven't heard your voice for... Well, how long has it been?
0: Nearly 4 years.
2: Has it?
0: 3 years and 11 months, this week, to be exact.
2: Oh, that long, has it? Well, it doesn't seem possible, and we were such good friends.
0: Helen,
2: before.
0: Helen, I hope you don't think. I mean, those last few times you called, and I didn't answer.
2: Oh, darling, of course not. I knew how you must be suffering, your father passing on so suddenly that way, and you'd always been so close. I wouldn't have even bothered you at such a time, only that we'd been such good friends, and I thought maybe I could help. And then, of course, I heard later anyway that... Well, that is, I...
0: Yes. Yes, I suppose you must have heard some rather strange things about me, Helen.
2: Oh, not strange, dear, no. But we all knew you wanted to be alone in your grief, and we respected that feeling naturally.
0: I know. But sometimes I've been afraid people didn't quite understand, though.
2: Of course they did. Well, darling, now that you're back in the world again, so to speak, you must come over and see me. I'm staying with my mother now, but you know that anyway.
0: Yes. Helen.
2: Yes, dear?
0: Helen... It wasn't just an accident, my calling you this way.
2: Well, I should hope not.
0: I want to ask you a favor, a tremendous favor.
2: Why, of course, darling, anything.
0: I want you to come over here to the house.
2: I should say I would. I'll try to make it Friday or early next week at the latest, just as...
0: No, I don't mean just sometime, Helen. I mean now. Right now. Right this minute.
2: Now?
0: Yes.
2: But, darling, I don't see how I can. I mean, I don't know what Mother's plans
0: Helen,
2: are.
0: Helen, Helen, you know I wouldn't ask if it wasn't serious.
2: Serious? What do you...
0: Please. Please say you'll come.
2: Well, I'll try.
0: No, don't just try, Helen. Come. You've got to come.
2: Oh, darling, what is this? What can be so serious?
0: Maybe I'm being silly, but I think it's more than serious, Helen. I think it may be a matter of life and death.

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0: And now, Autolite brings back to our Hollywood soundstage Miss Ida Lupino as Anna in Summer Night. A tale well calculated to keep you in suspense.

0: It's a matter of life and death, I told her. I knew Helen would come to see me after that. It would be strange seeing her again. Not that we'd ever quarreled. She never even suspected, of course. But after that day when he went away with her, I'd simply put her out of my life and never thought of her again. Well, to be strictly truthful, I'd thought of her a great deal, but in a rather different way than I had before when she'd been my best friend. And now she was coming to my house again, after all these years. It should be interesting, quite like a surprise party for both of us.
1: Anna, darling.
0: Helen, come in.
1: Oh, it's so nice to see you.
0: It's good to see you again, Helen.
1: Why, you haven't changed a bit. You don't look a day older. Now, tell me all about it. I can't stay but a few minutes. Ted Barton drove me over. You remember Ted.
0: Oh, yes.
1: And he's got to be back before 7, but never mind that now. Darling, what is the matter?
0: Helen, I'm frightened.
1: Frightened? Of what?
0: I'm afraid I'm going to be killed.
1: Going to be... killed?
0: Yes, tonight.
1: But, darling...
0: You see, I used to know poor Lavinia. I used to know her quite well. And the other girl, well, I didn't know her, but it happened to her right near here, in the little woods just beyond the tracks.
1: Anna, please, dear, what on earth makes you think anything like that could happen to you? You're perfectly safe if you don't go out. Lock the doors.
0: No, I'm not. I'm all alone here, Helen. And there's been someone prowling at night.
1: A man?
0: Last night he tried to get in.
1: Are you sure?
0: I heard him trying the doors, the windows.
1: Well, did you call the police?
0: No, I was afraid to. Oh, Helen, I didn't know who to turn to but you. Everyone thinks I'm crazy anyway.
1: Oh, Anna, dear, that's ridiculous. Well, we'll call them right now.
0: No, it'll be all right after tonight. I know it will. Please, I just want you to stay with me tonight.
1: Stay with you?
0: Please, Helen, just this one night. I can't ask anyone else. I don't have any friends anymore.
1: But, darling, I don't even have any nightclothes.
0: Oh, I'd already thought of that, Helen. I have everything you need for tonight.
1: Well, I don't have anything for the morning. No face cream, not even a
0: toothbrush. Why worry about that now? Maybe neither of us will even be here by morning.
1: Oh.
0: So she said she'd stay. Went out and told Ted Barton. Ted Barton. It was typical of Helen. Only 2 weeks back from Cleveland, and already she had the county's most eligible bachelor squiring her around in his car. But that was going to be different, too. I fixed a little supper for both of us, and then we tried all the doors and windows. And then there was nothing to do but sit and talk to her until it was time to go to bed.
1: No more, thank you.
0: Afraid it will keep you awake, Helen?
1: I'm afraid I won't need coffee to keep me awake. Anna, is it true? I mean, what they say about these murders.
0: Is what true?
1: Well, I mean...
0: You've been out in the world, Helen, more than I have lately. You should know more than I.
1: Oh, well, all I meant was... Well, you seem so frightened. I thought you might have heard something, something special.
0: No.
1: Is it true about the lipstick?
0: Why not?
1: Oh, it sounds so crazy. I thought it might be just something the newspapers made up.
0: There was a cross on their foreheads. In lipstick. Orange lipstick.
1: Anna, you do know something.
0: Don't be ridiculous, Helen. How could I?
1: But lipstick, Anna. Do you suppose perhaps it isn't a man at all? It's a woman. Oh, I'm sorry, dear. Did I do that?
0: No. Well, come along, Helen. It's time to go to bed.
1: Yes, I suppose we might as well.
0: You don't mind sleeping in the same room with me, do you?
1: Why, of course not, dear. Oh, shouldn't you leave on a light downstairs?
0: No, didn't do any good last night.
1: Oh. Well, I must say, I don't blame you for being a little frightened, staying here all alone. It's rather a gloomy old place, isn't it?
0: Oh, I don't think so. It's always been like this. It's the way Father liked it.
1: What about your mother?
0: I hated my mother.
1: Oh, Anna.
0: Well, it's true. Why not say it?
1: But your own mother.
0: What does that matter? Everyone has to have someone to hate, Helen. Enough to kill them sometimes.
1: Oh, Anne, I don't think that's true. How can you say that everyone...
0: Well, this is our room.
1: Why, it's...
0: It's what?
1: It's charming. It's so... I mean, it's so different from the rest of the house.
0: Yes. This was to be my bridal room, if I'd ever married.
1: Darling, I didn't know... Well, I didn't know you'd ever thought...
0: That was a long time ago. What's the news of Charles?
1: Charles? Well, there just isn't any. You knew we were separated, didn't you?
0: Yes. What was the trouble, Helen?
1: Oh, I don't know. After the first year, he simply became impossible, that's all. You remember, even as a child, he was sometimes wild.
0: And strange. Oh, yes. Yes, he and I were always the queer ones.
1: Why, whatever do you mean?
0: Oh, strange, different, a little apart from all of you somehow. Not quite right, I think they say about me now.
1: Oh, Anna, you're imagining that. No one ever said such a thing.
0: No?
1: Of course not.
0: What about Charles?
1: Nothing. He just left, that's all. I haven't even heard from him in 6 months.
0: Are you sure it was all his fault, Helen? Perhaps if he married someone else.
1: Oh, you know, there was never anyone else for Charles. That's the funny part of it. Of course, he liked other girls. He liked you.
0: Yes.
1: Well, you're certainly lucky he didn't marry you. I don't know what happened towards the end. It just went from bad to worse. It got so I hated the very sight of him.
0: I told you. Everyone had to have someone to hate.
1: Oh, I didn't really mean
0: that. Are you sure, Helen? Haven't you ever hated anyone?
1: Oh, perhaps as a little girl I thought I did.
0: You hated me, didn't you?
1: Why, darling, I
0: never... There were some times when I hated you, too.
1: Oh, I don't believe it. Children can't really...
0: Can't they? When an ugly little girl like me sees a pretty little girl like you getting everything she wants all through her life.
1: Well, not exactly everything.
0: You could always twist the teachers around your finger. Later it was the same with the boys. And finally, Charles. Just because you were pretty.
1: Oh, maybe I was a little prettier than you, dear, but you were always the clever one.
0: Yes. Yes, I was the clever one.
1: Well, I suppose we really should go to bed. Why, Anna, look at this. I didn't know you used lipstick.
0: I don't. It's just one a young cousin of mine left here several months ago.
1: Oh, well, that's funny. Do you know what color it is, Anna?
0: What color is it, Helen?
1: It's orange.
0: No. Helen wasn't very clever. It amused me to watch her trying to think, putting two and two together, and not being able to because she was afraid of her own conclusions, because she was essentially a hypocrite, like everyone else. If she hadn't been, it might have saved her life. It was some time in the middle of the night. I don't know exactly what time, because it didn't matter. But Helen was sleeping as soundly as a silly child when I went over to the side of her bed and began to shake. Helen! Helen, wake up!
1: What is it?
0: Shh, don't make a sound.
1: Anna, what's the matter?
0: He's in the house downstairs.
1: Who?
0: I don't know. Whoever it was last night, he's gotten in somehow.
1: Are you sure?
0: I heard him. I've been listening for the last 10 minutes.
1: Oh, Anna, what are we going to do?
0: We've got to get out of the house before he starts upstairs.
1: But how can we? He'll hear us. We'll be caught.
0: No, we'll go down the back stairs and out through the kitchen. We can go through the back door, over the tracks to Judge Brown's house. It's not far, but we've got to hurry.
1: Oh, Anna, I'm frightened. What if he hears us?
0: He won't if we're careful and if we hurry. The door between the kitchen and the front of the house is locked.
1: Are you sure he isn't in the
0: kitchen? He's in the front, I tell you. I heard him. Now get up, Helen. We've got to go right now.
1: All right.
0: Hold my hand.
1: Yes.
0: While I unlock the door, the back stairs are just to the right after we get out in the hall.
1: Oh, Anna.
0: Shh. Come along. Hold on to my hand and try not to make any noise.
1: No, I won't.
0: Here are the stairs. Just follow me.
1: Yes, all right.
0: Watch out. That's the last step.
1: Yes, I've got it.
0: We're in the kitchen now. Can you see anything?
1: No, it's too dark.
0: Then stand right there. Right where you are and don't move.
1: Where are you going?
0: There's something I want to get before we leave.
1: Anna, please.
0: Shh.
1: What are you doing?
0: I've got it now. A knife. Here, take my hand again.
1: All right. A knife?
0: Shh, this way.
1: Oh, I don't think I can for a minute.
0: Oh, come along, Helen. In a little while, it'll all be over. As we hurried down the path, I kept thinking about there behind me. So frightened now. I had to keep myself from laughing out loud. It was really funny. She'd always been so confident before. At school and later at the parties we used to go to. She'd been the confident one and I'd been frightened. While she slowly poisoned my life. While she quietly and deliberately stole everything I'd ever wanted. Even Charles. But it was different now.
1: That must be the 2 o'clock local. The other side of town?
0: Yes.
1: Which way now?
0: Straight ahead, through the grove of trees.
1: Anna, isn't it here somewhere that they found that girl?
0: Yes. Why?
1: Oh, Anna, I can't go through there.
0: Helen, come along, don't be silly.
1: Don't we have to?
0: Of course we do.
1: Anna, what was that?
0: What?
1: Didn't you hear it?
0: No.
1: I was positive I heard something.
0: Now who's imagining things, Helen?
1: Oh, let's hurry.
0: No. We're going to stop here.
1: Stop? But why?
0: Can't you guess? Even now, Helen.
1: Oh, Anna. Don't.
0: She didn't make a sound. I think she'd fainted even before I struck. She died without ever realizing why I did it. I made the cross on the forehead with the orange lipstick. It seemed such a silly thing as I was doing it. But of course I had to. And then I dragged the body off the path and started home. At the railroad tracks, I turned south a few yards to where they crossed the river and tossed the knife and the lipstick over the bridge. And watched them disappear into the muddy stream below. Not that it was really necessary. No one would ever think of questioning me. They would all, of course, assume that the lipstick killer had struck again. And then suddenly my heart was in my mouth. From the path ahead of me, cutting sharply across the moonlight, was a shadow. The shadow of a man.
2: Can I help you?
0: I
2: didn't mean to frighten you. I just thought you must be in some kind of trouble to be out of... Oh, Anna. Oh, it's Anna McCauley.
0: Charles. Oh, Charles. You did frighten me.
2: Well, if you insist on running around town at 2 a.m. in your night
0: clothes. Oh, Charles. Charles, this is really too much of a coincidence. Why, I didn't know you were anywhere near Boone Center.
2: Theoretically, I'm not. Just passing through. Business trip. Missed the 2 a.m. local. So I thought I'd kill the time waiting for the milk train by looking the old burg over again. What's your alibi?
0: My what? Oh, well, that's what I meant about a coincidence. I was looking for Helen.
2: For Helen?
0: No wonder you're surprised, Charles. But it's really very simple. First, there were these, well, what the newspapers have been calling the lipstick murders. I suppose you've heard about it.
2: I've read something about it.
0: Well, I suppose I was silly, but I got terribly nervous living alone in that big house. I asked Helen to stay with me. And then in the middle of the night, she got frightened and said she couldn't stay another minute and rushed out to Judge Brown's house.
2: How typical of Helen.
0: Yeah, well, then after I thought about it, I got worried about her and went to look for her. But I guess she must have gotten there all right. I didn't find her anywhere.
2: You're not alone in that big house now, are you, Anna?
0: Why, yes, I thought you knew, Charles. My father died.
2: Oh, I'd forgotten.
0: Well, silly to be standing here, isn't it? You've got to wait for a train. Why don't you come back to the house with me? I'll fix you some coffee or something. Wouldn't that be nicer?
2: Yes, that would be nice. That would be very nice.
0: I could hardly believe my good luck. Charles, of all people. It was as though he'd come back to me. Almost as though he'd known. And come back to me just at the right moment. So there we were, making coffee in the kitchen, talking over old times. Oh, dear, where is that opener for the evaporated milk? I never can find it.
2: Oh, here. I'll open it with my knife. Just make a couple of holes in it.
0: My, isn't that a rather dangerous weapon to carry around just to make holes in tin cans?
2: Oh, it has other uses.
0: There we are.
2: Tastes good.
0: Charles, I was terribly sorry to hear about you and Helen.
2: Me and Helen?
0: That you'd separated, I mean.
2: Is that what she called it?
0: Well, she said that you'd left her.
2: Helen always had a quaint way of putting things.
0: Didn't you? You don't still love her, do you?
2: Love her? Didn't she tell you where I'd been?
0: I know, not exactly.
2: I'd been in a home, Anna. A rest home, as they call it. It was Helen who put me there.
0: Put you there?
2: I'm afraid Committed is the word. See, Helen thought I was crazy.
0: Oh, Charles.
2: I only got out a couple of weeks ago. I imagine they're still looking for me.
0: You escaped?
2: I had to.
0: Oh, Charles, how dreadful for you.
2: As a matter of fact, I've been looking for Helen. It was something I wanted to give her.
0: But couldn't you find her?
2: No. I thought I had a couple of times. But it wasn't Helen after all.
0: What was it you wanted to give her, Charles?
2: This.
0: Lipstick.
2: Yes. A frightful color, isn't it? Orange. Are you sure you're not Helen?
0: I heard the doctors talking a little while ago. They say I won't live through the night. But I don't care. Oh, it's been such a glorious day. The happiest since I can remember. People have been calling on me, whom I haven't seen for years. They say I saved the town. I must have screamed. I don't remember. So they caught poor Charles. And for the first time in my life, I'm a really important person. I wonder when they'll find me.

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1: In just a moment, we will again hear from Miss Ida Lupino.
2: Gee, what a show. I was sweating and it wasn't from the heat either. What a show.
3: Hey, that's us.
2: Gee, Dad, a fire.
3: Hey, out of the way, son. 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
6: It's always a great pleasure to appear on Suspense. 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And next week, I'll be tuned in to hear Douglas Fairbanks, Jr. in a gripping suspense story entitled Deep Into Darkness. I know you'll want to hear it, too, on...
0: Suspense.
1: Ida Lupino may soon be seen in Daryl F. Zanuck's 20th Century Fox production, Roadhouse. Tonight's suspense play was written by Robert L. Richards from an original story by Ray Bradbury. The music was composed by Lucian Morawick and conducted by Lud Gluskin. The entire production was under the direction of Anton M. Leader. Next Thursday, same time, you will hear Douglas Fairbanks, Jr. in Deep Into Darkness. This is CBS, the Columbia Broadcasting System.

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0: 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Those excellent California wines that can add so much pleasantness to the way you live, to your happiness in entertaining guests, to your enjoyment of everyday meals. Yes, right now a glassful would be very pleasant as Roma Wines bring you Miss Myrna Loy in Library Book, a remarkable tale of
1: suspense.
2: I'll get it, Maggie. Public Library, Hillcrest Branch, Miss Roberts speaking. No, I'm sorry, we do not carry the racing form. We do not carry even the current racing form, much less those published in 1925. I know nothing whatever of Man of War's activities. Well, you'll have to consult another source to win your wager. Goodbye. Yes?
3: Miss, do I give mine book back here?
2: Yes, this is the return desk. Let me see. That's 2 days overdue. You owe 4 cents, Mrs. Rudnick.
3: It's a lot of reading. My daughter read it to me nights. Here's the 4 cents, miss.
2: Thank you.
3: Oh, it was a grand book, though. Really grand.
2: Gone with the Wind, I suppose. I personally very seldom read bestsellers.
3: It surely is romantic.
2: Hmm.
3: I wonder, miss, do you know what happens on page 931?
2: Page 931.
3: Yes, we don't know to this day whether Scarlet she goes to Melon's party for Ashley, or page 931 and 932 are missing. So we were wondering if...
2: Missing? Good heavens, let me see.
3: We'd just give anything to know if Scarlet went to the party.
2: One moment, Mrs. Rudnick. Huh? The pages are missing. One leaf has been torn or cut from this book. This is vandalism.
3: It's what?
2: A page has been deliberately ripped out. I'll have to ask you for your reader's card.
3: But we didn't do it.
2: One moment, please. Miss Hughes.
4: Yeah?
2: Miss Hughes, will you please look up the list price of this book, Gone with the Wind?
4: Yeah, sure. Just a second.
2: You see, Mrs. Rudnick, you will have to pay the cost of the book or lose all library privileges until you do.
3: Oh, but please, Miss, we didn't do it.
4: It's $1.49, Prudence.
3: I don't pay no $1.49, because I didn't do it.
4: How'd you find out about the damage, Prudence?
2: Mrs. Rudnick called my attention to it, fortunately.
4: Oh. Well, if she tore out the page, she wouldn't have told you.
3: No. You see, miss?
2: But the rules...
4: Oh, relax. Relax, Prudence.
2: Well, very well, Mrs. Rudnick. I'll investigate further. In the meantime, you may continue to use your card.
3: Oh, thank you, miss. Thank you so much, and goodbye.
2: Goodbye. Maggie, why must you interfere like that? You know the rules perfectly well.
4: Yeah, sure, but they don't make sense.
2: That's not for us to say. She should have reported before she took the book out.
4: Well, now, that's silly. How could she report the page was torn out before she read the book?
2: Well, maybe you're right.
4: I don't know why you raise such a dust about it, anyhow.
2: Because if I don't find out who did tear the book, I'll have to pay. And I don't want to spend $1.49 on a bestseller.
5: Hey!
2: Take care of that boy, Maggie.
4: Okay. What'll it be?
5: These here.
4: You want to take these out? All of them?
5: Sure. Here's my card.
4: Yeah. Tarzan of the Apes, Tarzan Triumphant, Tarzan and the Leopard Men, Tarzan and the Forbidden City, Tarzan the Invincible, Tarzan... Morning Becomes Electra.
5: Yeah, I'm making a radio, a walkie-talkie.
4: Oh, look, I haven't read this myself, but I don't think it's going to help you.
5: No, it says Electra.
4: Yeah, well, anyway, you got one too many books.
5: Okay, I'll take the electric book out when I bring these back. I'll bring them back tomorrow, so save it.
4: 5 books, and he'll bring them back tomorrow. Did you get that, Prudence? 5 books, and the kids... Prudence, what are you doing?
2: It's very strange. It's really very strange.
4: Are you still mooning over that missing page? In Gone with the Wind?
2: Yes. You know, whoever ripped that page out also underlined words on the following page, page 933.
4: Yeah? What kind of words?
2: Oh, they don't seem to mean anything. Words like anyone, merrily, hardly. They've been underlined by little scratches in the paper.
4: Hmm. Well, maybe somebody was cutting out cookies on top of the book. Come on, huh? It's past closing time.
2: I've got to find out what's on page 931. Well, I can buy a copy of this book on my way home, and I will.
4: Buy it? I thought you wouldn't spend dough on a bestseller.
2: Well, I shouldn't. But this annoys me. It's vandalism. And besides, I have an odd feeling, a feeling that something's wrong. Yes, I have a definite premonition.
6: Will you put that book away and come to bed?
2: All right, Maggie. I guess you win.
6: Oh. Was cookies?
2: No, it was words. I fastened the two pages together and made the marks back through. But these words don't mean anything either. Cure, wait, poor. I think they were cut out of the book because the marks are above and below each word.
6: Sure, that's kid stuff. You know, cut out words and paste them to write a letter.
2: Cut them out? Well, of course. Let's see. There's poor, your, 50, instructions, her, Melanie.
6: Oh, Melanie. That was Olivia de Havilland in the picture.
2: Really? I wouldn't know. Now, I'll start with the word 50. It's an adjective and must modify something.
6: Oh, Natch.
2: 50 health, no. 50 instructions. Could be, but it's awkward. 50 grand. Well, it's slang, but it does mean something.
6: I'll tell the world 50 grand means something.
2: Now, a noun must be followed by a verb. 50 grand to wait. Or to cure. I'll try that. 50 grand to cure.
6: That's a plenty expensive cure, that.
2: Now, her. 50 grand to cure her. Her.
6: Melanie. A girl's name.
2: Melanie? Why, yes. All the other words pair off perfectly now. Your Melanie, poor health, wait, instructions.
6: 50 grand to cure her.
2: That's it, Maggie. The words couldn't possibly go in any other order.
6: Yeah. So, now you've solved the puzzle, let's get to bed.
2: Well, all right. I suppose I have to wait until the morning to call the police.
6: The police? Just because a book was torn?
2: No, because it's a ransom note.
6: Oh, Prudence.
2: But can't you see? That's what it says. Some poor girl named Melanie has been kidnapped and is being held for ransom. For 50 grand. It's our duty as citizens to help her.

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1: Between the acts of Suspense, this is Truman Bradley for Roma Wines. Elsa Maxwell, the noted hostess, says, "Every woman knows men love good home cooking, simple dishes cooked well, like beef with pan-browned potatoes, a rich stew piping hot, a spaghetti with a lively sauce. 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
0: And now Roma Wines bring back to our Hollywood soundstage Myrna Loy as Prudence Roberts in Library Book, a play well calculated to keep you in suspense.
2: Miss Roberts, I'm sorry I couldn't get here till this late. I'm Lieutenant Murphy from headquarters.
3: Oh, you're a detective?
2: Well, that's what my paycheck says, ma'am.
3: Oh, well, of course, you're not in uniform. But come over here behind my desk. I want to show you something.
2: Yes, ma'am.
3: Has anyone been kidnapped lately?
2: Huh? What?
3: Anyone named Melanie? Do you know?
2: Why?
3: Well, this book came back to the library damaged, and I deciphered a kidnap message from the damaged page. See? Read it.
2: you deciphered this note?
3: You're laughing at me. I want to do my duty, and you laugh.
2: Oh, no, ma'am. We'll check up. Well, say, what do you know?
3: Yes? What is it?
2: Oh, nothing, miss. You took your glasses off, that's all. what'd you say your name was again, miss?
3: My name is Miss Prudence Roberts. What has that got to do with this?
2: Well, we have to know the source of our information. Yeah, this does look like a ransom note now that I look at it.
3: Of course it does.
2: But we haven't any case on deck right now that this could possibly fit into. I never heard of a ransom note without a kidnap case.
3: Oh, you haven't. Very well. I'm sorry I bothered you. We have to close the library now, so good evening.
2: Just a minute, miss. What are you going to do?
3: I'm going to find out who damaged this book. You see this card? These are all the people who have taken the book out. 6 altogether.
2: Mm-hmm.
3: Lucille Baumgarten, August Beasley, Walter Evans.
2: Well,
3: Jeanette
2: that's Craig. Fine, miss. Maybe I could drop around and see how you're making out tomorrow?
3: No, I wouldn't inconvenience you. You needn't bother.
2: Gee, miss, you talk such good English.
3: I try to.
2: Well, look, could I see you home? It's pretty late, you know.
3: I feel quite safe, thank you. The worst that ever happened to me was one night when a vulgar masher spoke to me. He said, "Hi, Toots, imagine."
2: Oh. Did you have your glasses on?
3: Why, come to think of it, that was the time I'd left them to be repaired. How very peculiar.
2: Yeah. Say, miss, how would you like to see a picture tonight with me, huh?
3: I wouldn't think of going out with someone I've met only once, Lieutenant.
2: Oh, yeah. I guess you wouldn't.
3: And besides, because the police of this city are obviously so inefficient, I have a great deal of work to do. Yes, Lieutenant Murphy, I'm going to be very busy tonight. Miss Baumgarten, I only wanted to make sure. You're sure the page was missing when you read it?
4: Oh, it was missing, all right. I remember, because it took me quite a while to figure out what happened. But I finally did, so it didn't worry me. Say, I'm not going to be in any trouble over this, am I?
3: No, it was damaged by someone before you.
5: But, miss, I didn't even read the book. I saw the name on it, see? Gone with the Wind. So I thought it was about airplanes. I'm building a glider, but when I started to read it, criminently. I think they ought to name books so you know what you're getting. It'd save a lot of trouble.
6: My dear young lady, A man of my age and education is aware of the value of books and cares for them properly, even novels. Yes, yes, I remember that page was missing. Obviously ripped out, an act of wanton destruction. Shocking, shocking.

0: Yes, what do you want?
1: Does Miss Jeanette Craig live here?
0: What's that?
1: Does Miss Jeanette Craig live here?
0: She did. She moved.
1: Ah. When did she move?
0: Oh, about 2 weeks ago, Monday, I think. Yes, on the 17th.
1: But she returned this book on the 18th.
0: That book? Oh, no. I was the one that returned that for her. I was cleaning out her room and I found it.
1: Well, I work in the public library, and this book was damaged. I wanted to speak to Miss Craig about it.
0: Oh, well, all I know is that she didn't expect to go when she did. Her room still paid for her, and she left most of her things.
1: Ah.
0: Someone took sick and sent for her, they said. They called for her late one night, and off she went in a rush with two men.
1: But if she left her belongings, she'll be coming back for them.
0: Well, I guess she will, or she'll send for them.
1: When did you say her room would be available?
0: Her room?
1: Yes, I'm thinking of moving, and I like this neighborhood, and I thought...
0: Oh, well, come right in, and I'll show it to you. Now, it's real nice, first floor. Careful, it's dark in these halls. I'm used to it, and I can roam around with my eyes shut and still find my way. Now, this was her room. Come in, it's real nice in the daytime.
1: Is the closet good and deep?
0: Well, go ahead and look. That's her things in there, and some real nice things, too. I don't see how they do it, being a nightclub dancer.
1: Yes, lovely things. Huh. Funny. This monogram is M.S., and on this bag, too. Those aren't her initials.
0: Oh, you know how it is. These girls lend each other their clothes. Probably belongs to a friend of hers.
1: Did you ever hear her mention Melanie?
0: Huh? Oh, no. We don't allow any eating in the rooms.
1: Well, I'll take it, but I have a roommate.
0: That's all right with me.
1: Fine. I'll get her, and we'll move in tonight.
0: Tonight? Well, all right. I'll move Miss Craig's things into my room, then.
1: Oh, no, no, no. Leave them right here. I mean, you don't have to bother. We'll have plenty of space. The closet is so large.
0: Oh, well, just as you say.
1: And anyway, I want to know when someone comes for her things, because I do want to find out where Miss Craig is. You see, I'm terribly anxious about the book. I really am.

0: Oh, Prudence, you and your mystery. We move out of a perfectly good apartment into a room next door to a pool hall.
1: But I have to find out where Jeanette Craig is.
0: Even when the lights are out, we have that darn neon sign. Chop suey. Chop suey.
1: But don't you think it's strange, Maggie? All her things initialed M.S. instead of J.C. M could stand for...
0: Hey. Hey, listen. What's that?
1: Shh. Someone's unlocking the door.
0: Holy smoke.
1: Someone's come for her clothes. I know it. Yes? What do you want?
2: I didn't expect this.
1: We rented this room today. Wait, I'll turn on the light. Now, what do you want?
2: Well, you see, I was sent to get something.
0: How'd you get a key?
2: Huh?
1: I know. You've come for Miss Craig's things. Is that it?
2: Yeah. Yeah, miss, that's right. It's a good thing you rented a room because I come to pay up and settle everything. This way it's going to be a lot easier.
1: This way you can just take the things. They're right here in the closet. I'll help you.
2: Yeah? Well, thanks.
1: Here.
2: Huh? What did you...
1: It's quite a load, isn't it?
2: Well, my goodness. Well, thanks. Thanks, miss.
1: You'll have to make two trips.
2: Yeah, for sure.
1: There's so many things.
2: Yeah. Well, I'll be right back as soon as I get these in the car.
1: Quick, Maggie. I have to dress. Help me.
0: Well, why didn't you ask him where the...
1: Can't ask him. Now, look, Maggie. I'm going to slip out now. While he's in here, I'm going downstairs.
0: Why are you messing in this?
1: And I want you to cover up for me and delay him as long as possible.
0: Oh, jeepers. What are you going to do?
1: Come here. Look out the window. See his car down there, the long black one?
0: Yeah, I see it.
1: Well, I'm going to get in that taxi and follow him.

0: He's awfully far ahead.
1: Lady, I know this game backwards. It's been 20 miles and I haven't lost him yet.
0: Keep close watch. He may turn off in an effort to evade us.
1: I'll see him. Hey, what's the matter? He move out on you, huh? Well, I don't blame you for being sore. But, lady, there's all kinds of angles.
0: I beg your pardon.
1: For instance, I notice you wear glasses. Now, there's a saying. Men never make passes at girls who wear...
0: Please, will you confine yourself to your driving?
1: Okay. Okay. Hey, look. He turned.
0: Oh, hurry. Why? We're way out in the country.
1: Oh, you said it. He's turning off again, up ahead. Probably a driveway.
0: Pull up at the entrance.
1: Okay. Well, this must be it. There's a house, and there's the car.
0: Oh, what a lonely-looking place.
1: Yeah. Now what?
0: Well, you wait here, driver.
1: One minute, lady. The time has come to tell you I got you clocked at $7.85.
0: That much? And I forgot my pocketbook.
1: I thought so, the old game.
0: But I have money at home.
1: Outside. You heard me? Outside. That's right. Now, if you was a man, I'd take it out of your jaw. As it is.
0: Oh, please. You aren't going to leave me.
1: Yeah. You're gonna walk.
0: But you can't leave me here.
1: Lady, I can't. Anyway, they might have a phone in the house.
0: I don't even know where I am.
1: I'll tell you where you are, baby. You're on your own.
0: Oh, to think anyone could be so... I'll report you.
2: Hey. Hey, you.
0: What? Oh, good heavens.
2: Quick, come closer, please.
0: All right.
2: Oh, please, take me away from here. Please help me get away from here.
0: Who are you?
2: Melanie Stevenson. They won't let me go. I think they're going to kill me.
0: Melanie? Ah. But where is Miss Craig?
2: I'm Miss Craig. Oh, please, I'll tell you later, but get me out of here.
0: Well, can you climb through and drop from the sill?
2: No, I'm chained to the bed. Oh, please, hurry. Bring someone back with you. That's the only way I can get out of here.
0: All right. I'll run back and phone Lieutenant Murphy, and the police will...
3: Oh, no, they won't. Come in, Toots, and stay a while.
0: But I...
3: Oh, hello. So we meet again. So you had a nice long ride following me, huh? Get in.
0: Oh, but you can't...
3: Now, don't be bashful. You ain't going nowhere else from here. Not even to phone your friend, Lieutenant Murphy. You've reached the end of the road, babe. Positively the end of the road.
4: Oh, Murphy, close the door and sit down. This is important.
5: Okay, Captain. Why, what's up?
4: It's a kidnapping case, Murphy. I only hope we're not too late. That man who just left my office was Martin Stevenson.
5: Yeah, who's been kidnapped?
4: His daughter. This is the story. She ran away from home a few months ago to work in a nightclub. Took another name. Didn't even let her family know where she was living. That's why they didn't know when she disappeared, so it wasn't reported until now.
5: How'd she disappear?
4: Well, her father doesn't know. But it looks like someone recognized her in the club, knew the Stevensons had dough, and grabbed her. Well, first thing the old man knows, he gets a ransom note. You know, the usual kind, words cut out of something and pasted on paper to look like a telegram.
5: Words pasted up. Captain, what was the daughter's name?
4: Melanie, I think.
6: Melanie. Chief, you know, you should have had to order read more, like me.
4: Huh?
6: It's Melanie. Like in Gone with the Wind. She's the same note. The same note.
4: What are you raving
6: the
4: about?
6: The note that librarian Miss Roberts called us about. Remember I told you? Remember what a laugh it handed us?
4: Yeah, say, that's right. Well, she must be a pretty smart girl. Hey, maybe we ought to talk to her.
6: Yeah, just a minute. I got her phone number. I'll call her up.
4: Oh, so you got her phone number.
6: Huh?
4: I thought you said she wears glasses.
6: Well, I got it, Cap, just in case I turned up any information.
4: Yeah.
6: That's funny. She don't answer.
4: Well, she might know one or two people besides you, Murph.
6: Yeah, but she's got a roommate. Oh, well, I guess I can see her in the morning. That's soon enough.
2: Oh, Prudence, they're going to kill us. I know it. They're sure you already went to the police. They're desperate. Maybe tonight they'll do it.
0: I guess they could kill us and still collect the ransom. But I don't think... No, they won't dare.
2: What are you doing?
0: Still trying to get this chain off my wrist. If I could open the padlock...
2: Oh,
0: darn,
2: if you'd only moved away from the window sooner, you...
0: Hey. What's that? Someone on the stairs. They're carrying something up. Listen.
7: Have you got enough, Duke? You want to pour a lot on the stairs?
0: A lot of what?
8: Plenty. I got plenty.
2: What's that smell, Prudence? It's like...
0: Gasoline.
2: Oh, no.
0: Oh, they couldn't do that.
7: Come on, Duke. Get in the car. I got to start.
2: Oh, they're going to burn us alive.
0: Shh. I want to hear.
8: We're right with you. As soon as they give them each a clip in the head.
7: Why worry? The smoke will get them. Come on.
8: No, I'm soft-hearted. Won't take a minute.
2: Oh, Prudence.
0: Shh. Get under the bed, quick. That's right. Way back. Now, don't make a sound.
7: Okay, Duke. Step on it.
8: All right, ladies. Where are you? Oh, I don't need a light to find you. You're so attached to that bed. Come on. Where are you? So you're being cute. Well, that ain't going to help any because I... Oh, you trip me up, you little...
0: Bully, you unutterable bully. This is a good, strong shoe, and I'm going to... Trying to hit two helpless girls. I...
2: Oh,
0: no! Prudence, the fire, look!
8: Uh-oh, I'm getting out of here. Just have it your way, babe. Just have it your way.
2: Help!
0: Melanie. Melanie, will you stop that awful noise?
2: Oh, I don't want to die like this. I don't want to die like this.
0: Well, neither do I, but I have my dignity.
2: Help!
0: Hush. Please, hush. I want to see what they do.
2: What difference does it make they're leaving?
0: Yes, they're in the car, but a car's pulling up in front. Melanie, two cars. They've come. They found us. The police. Lieutenant Murphy and two carloads.
2: Oh,
0: listen. That's it, Lieutenant. That's the way.
9: Jump!
0: They've caught both of them, Eddie and Duke. It's wonderful. Lieutenant Murphy and Maggie's with him. That's how he knew.
9: Come on, jump, Miss Roberts.
0: We can't jump, Lieutenant. We're chained to the bed. He's coming up.
2: Oh, but can he get through? The stairs are full of smoke.
0: Can he get through, Lieutenant Murphy? Listen, fire won't stop him. We're in here. Over here in the corner.
10: Where's the padlock?
0: Right here, between us.
10: Okay, now look, I'm going to smash it with this flashlight, I hope. Turn your face. There, that does it. It's open. Are you Melanie Stevenson?
2: Yeah.
10: Now look, you're going to have to jump. They'll break your fall. They got a net down.
2: Oh, I can't, I'm afraid.
10: Your father's down there.
2: Father?
10: Yeah, now come on, that's a girl. Up on the ledge.
2: I'm afraid.
10: That's right. Now don't let the fire confuse you.
2: Right.
10: Just push off. That's it. Okay.
0: Did they catch her?
10: Yeah, sure. Now, next.
0: All right.
10: You're not afraid, are you, Miss Roberts?
0: Afraid? No? Really, Lieutenant Murphy, why would I... Why could I...
10: Miss Roberts! Prudence! Well, what do you know? After all this, she faints!

0: It's awfully nice of you to drive me home, Lieutenant.
1: Oh, forget it, forget it. I'm just thankful I had enough sense to try and find you tonight.
0: How did you find me?
1: Well, first I went to your apartment, and from there I found where you moved to. And Maggie knew which cab you took tonight, and, well, after that it was pie.
0: It was so melodramatic the way you got there just in time.
1: Yeah? Oh, you know, I can't get over the way you talk, Miss Roberts. Every word so clear, just like a poem.
0: Poem.
1: Yeah, that's what I said. Poem. Ah, I certainly hope I'm going to see you some now that...

0: Library book. Tonight's study in suspense.
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0: Miss Myrna Loy will soon be seen in the Jack Skirball, Bruce Manning production, A Genius in the Family. Next Thursday, you will hear Clifton Webb, a star of Suspense, radio's outstanding theater of thrills.
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10: Hey, Dad, how do airplanes fly? 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Can I touch this? Where does sand come from? Is this tree good for climbing? What happens if I mix these two things together? How are big?

0: Suspense is compounded of mystery and intrigue and dangerous adventure. Stories calculated to intrigue you, to stir your nerves. Tonight, for instance, as we begin, you may want to ask yourself, how could a young lady, a bride, walk out on a balcony alone and vanish? Completely vanish. We trust that while you are wondering how and why it was done, we shall keep you in suspense.
1: For Suspense, tonight CBS presents The Bride Vanishes by John Dixon Carr.

0: Italy in springtime. Italy as we used to know it before the jackal struck. And the island of Capri, 20 miles out across the Bay of Naples. Blue water adazzle under the sun. Behind you the bone-white beaches and Vesuvius dull purple in a heat haze. Ahead, as the little steamer from Naples chugs out across the bay, rises Capri. Olive trees and white roads and vineyards above the cliffs. Could young Americans find a better place to spend their honeymoon? While the guitars sing and the warm winds blow and the little steamer carries them.
1: Well, Mrs. Courtney?
2: Well, Mr. Courtney.
1: I can't keep it up, Lucy. I'm going to break down and ask if you're happy.
2: Oh, I'll break down, too. I want to walk up to everybody I meet and say, "We," just like that.
1: What I want to do is turn somersaults myself, all along this deck here.
2: I want to say, "I've been married to Tom Courtney for practically 2 weeks, and now we're going to have a villa at Capri for a month. Oh, Tom, I ought to be the happiest woman in the world. Only..."
1: You shivered. What's wrong?
2: Well, ever since we got aboard this ship, people have been staring at me.
1: I can't blame them for that, dear.
2: No, no, I mean in a funny way, and muttering. Even your American friend, what's his name?
1: Granger?
2: Mr. Granger. When you introduced him to me at Naples, I thought his eyes were going to pop out.
1: Be careful, he's standing over by the rail now.
2: Oh.
1: He lives at Capri.
2: I like to see him wearing that white 10-gallon hat in Italy.
1: Before Granger made money in oil wells, he was a real old-fashioned cowpuncher. And he's proud of it. Good fellow, too.
2: He's too polite to say anything, but he keeps looking around at me, just the same as the rest of them do.
1: Well?
2: Well, Tom, they look scared.
1: You know, Lucy, this isn't the time to start imagining things.
2: I know. Well, maybe I'm just so happy I'm afraid it can't last.
1: Oh, don't say that.
2: But wouldn't it be pretty awful if something did happen and we weren't together any longer?
1: Wait a minute. Hasn't this ship stopped?
2: Yes. Well, it is Capri ahead of us, isn't it?
1: It can't be anything else. But it seems a funny place to stop. No sign of a harbor. Only rocks and little gray cliffs. Oh, Mr. Granger. Mr. Granger.
3: Yes, young fella.
1: Do you happen to know why we're stopping here?
3: Well, yes, that's an easy one, son. We're stopping so that you and your good lady and anybody else who's curious can get a look at the Blue Grotto. Oh.
2: The Blue Grotto, of course.
3: Now, just shave your eyes with your hand, ma'am. You see that tiny little arch under the cliff?
2: Yes.
3: And all the little white rowboats are coming out towards us?
2: Yes.
3: Now, when the first boat comes alongside, you climb down that iron ladder and get in. The boatman will row you out and through the arch into the grotto. It's a great big dark cavern. The water in there looks as though it's lit up underneath with blue fire.
1: Like to go out and see it, Lucy?
2: Oh, I'd love to.
3: But let me give you a little tip, though. The current's pretty fast out there. You'll go shooting under that arch like 60.
2: Are we likely to upset?
3: Oh, no, no, but the arch isn't as high as your head. When you see it coming, lie back flat in the boat. That is, unless you want your block knocked off.
1: Well, thanks, Mr. Granger. We'll remember. Come along, Lucy. Easy on the ladder, Lucy. Don't look brown yet.
2: Oh, I'm all right, darling. And just as good a swimmer as you are.
1: I'm in the boat now. Take one more step. Steady. Yeah. There you are. Now turn around facing the boatman and sit down here beside me.
2: What's the matter with the boatman?
1: Easy, man. Do you want to upset us? Sit down.
4: You come back, yes?
2: Come back? Well, I've never been here before in my life.
1: Push off, man. Start rowing. The other boats are piling up behind you.
4: You come back.
1: Start rowing, can't you? Andare subito. Basta.
2: Tom, he can't take his eyes off us.
1: I wish he'd watch out where he's rowing.
4: You come to live at the Villa Borghese, yes?
2: Tom, how did he know that?
4: He's the lady. She is not dead.
1: Dead? Of course she's not dead. What are you talking about?
4: She never come to Capri before?
1: Never.
4: Then I tell you, she will disappear just like the other one.
2: Disappear?
4: I'll rest my oars. And I tell you...
2: Tom, aren't we moving rather fast?
1: Yes, that's the entrance to the grotto ahead.
4: I tell you, there was a lady so much like you at all, caught at the back, it scared me.
1: Now, look, old man, I don't want to teach you your business, but you've got your back to that grotto.
4: Take her, this lady, back where she come from. Do not take her to the Villa Borghese.
1: Down, Lucy, flat on your back, down!

0: you.
1: Signore, signore, I am sorry. I almost make you get hurt.
0: You know you nearly got your own head knocked off.
1: Excuse me, no. I am used to it. Now, I will row you round the Blue Grotto.
2: I don't think I like it much, Tom.
0: Neither do I.
2: Dark. Except for that blue light under the water. Transparent. You can see the fishes swimming.
0: Now, just a minute, boatman. This lady who disappeared from the Villa Borghese.
1: 2-3 years ago, she disappeared.
0: You say she looked exactly like my wife?
1: Si, signore. She was going to be married. She was trying on, what do you call, her wedding dress. Her mother and sisters, they were in the room with her. She walked out on a balcony over the sea. You know what I mean, on a balcony over the sea? Nobody ever hear of her again.
2: You mean she jumped over into the sea?
1: Oh, a young girl going to be married. Kill herself? No, no, no, no.
0: And what did happen?
1: Over the back, her, I do not know. But sometimes they say you can meet her ghost in the air. She float just under the water where you can see her and turn over and over. And the wedding veil is still round her face.
2: Tom, let's get out of here.
1: You want to go, yes?
0: Lucy, if this fellow's stringing us along...
2: He's not stringing us along.
0: Then somebody ought to know what this means. If we've inherited a haunted balcony where people disappear like soap bubbles, I say it's too much. Let's get back to our ship and talk to Granger. Yes, boatman, take us back.
3: You too, young woman. See if we start from there for a second.
0: Here, give me a hand, Lucy.
2: Thanks, dear. Oh, didn't anybody else go to the Blue Grotto?
4: Well, ma'am, no. Not after they saw you go.
0: It's all right. We've just heard the story, Mr. Granger.
4: Oh, I ought to have told you about it myself. All the way out here, I've been cussing myself and thinking what an ornery old badger I am for not telling you when I first met you in Naples.
0: The girl did vanish then.
4: By a first-rate miracle, yes. In broad daylight and within 20 feet of her mother and sisters.
0: You don't look like a man who'd believe in miracles, Mr. Granger.
4: Oh, I'm not, son. I'm just telling you what happened.
0: But why is everybody so excited? Somebody must have thrown her off the balcony.
4: Josephine Adams was all alone on a balcony 40 feet up a cliff, smooth as glass. She didn't fall. She wasn't thrown because there was no sound of a splash. And she didn't come back from the balcony because her mother and sisters were in front of the only door. Yet, within 15 seconds, mind you, she just vanished.
0: You believe that?
4: Sure, I believe it, son. Why, it's a fact.
2: Did you know the girl's family?
4: Oh, very well. We've got a real English-speaking colony here. Oh, by the way, in about a half a minute now, I'm going to show you your new home.
2: Oh, can we see it here on the ship?
4: Oh, sure you can, ma'am. It's on the edge of the cliff. Dr. Davis's house is on one side of it, and my shack's on the other. That's why I want to ask you a question.
2: Of course. Ask anything you like.
4: Well, I'm an old stager, ma'am, and not exactly up to the high-toned society around here, but do you trust me?
2: Yes, I think so.
4: Well, then promise me something. Unless you're with somebody you do trust, keep away from that balcony.
0: Do you honestly think there's danger or...
4: I don't know, son. If I did, I wouldn't have to talk this way.
2: Sounds like a dog barking. I thought I heard it before.
0: What is? A big police dog. And led by a very handsome woman, if you ask me.
4: Oh, Lord, here she is again.
0: Who?
4: The Countess. She lives in our colony.
2: She looks like an American. You take your eyes off her, Tom Courtney.
4: She is an American. Married a Count Parcheesi or something like that. Just call her Nellie.
5: My dear Mr. Granger.
4: Hello, Nellie.
5: It's true. Everybody told me so, but I couldn't believe it until I saw her. She does look exactly like poor Josephine Adams. Just as small, just as dainty.
2: Please, is everybody trying to give me the jitters?
4: Nellie, I want you to meet some friends of mine.
5: Oh, you don't need to introduce me. I know who they are. You're the nice young couple who've taken that villa. I'm Nellie LeCave.
2: Oh, yes.
5: This is my dog, Tiberius, named after the wicked Roman emperor. You know who used to live at Capri? I must confess I'm terribly fascinated by wicked things. Aren't you, Mr. Courtney?
0: Lucy, stop digging me in the ribs. I haven't done anything.
6: No, and you're not going to.
5: Tiberius seems to have taken quite a fancy to you, Mrs. Courtney.
6: Oh,
5: I've never known him to go to a stranger before.
2: Well, I only wish I could borrow him. He might be a charm against... Oh, no, I don't know.
5: We'll be at the harbor in a few minutes. Then you must let me drive you up to the villa. You won't be able to get any servants, I'm afraid, because they won't stay there. But you can camp out.
6: Look. There's the villa. We're passing it now.
5: Where?
6: On the cliff, where I'm pointing.
0: Wait a minute. Well, there must be some mistake. That's not the Villa Borghese.
4: It sure is, son.
0: That's a palace like all the other houses there. And I rented it furnished for about $25 a month.
4: Can't you guess why you got it so cheap, son? If you take my advice, you'll turn around and go back to Naples by the next steamer.
5: Harry Granger, don't be an idiot. Let's have some excitement.
6: Tom is beautiful.
0: Too infernally beautiful, if you ask me.
5: There's the balcony.
4: It's all right by daylight, son. Marble and tapestries and whatnot. But at night, when you gotta put out the lights... You start thinking what happened there.

0: The moon over Capri makes a deathly daylight. You could see to read on that balcony, if anyone went out there. Frosted glass doors open out on it from a big room on the ground floor. Two determinedly calm persons and a dog sit looking at each other.
1: Lucy, stop it.
2: Stop what?
1: Stop looking over at that balcony.
2: I'm sorry, darling.
1: Why are we sitting here anyway? There's an outer room that's much more comfortable.
2: It's like having a toothache, a very little toothache.
1: I may be dense, Angel, but I don't follow you.
2: You put your tongue against the tooth to see if it'll hurt. You know it will hurt, but you go on doing it just the same. Well, that's us.
1: Maybe you're right.
2: Oh, Tom, did you ever think we'd have a lovely house like this?
1: Yeah, the house is all right, yes. Then they have to go and spoil everything. Our honeymoon. With this blasted Tommy rod.
2: Wait,
1: about...
2: Tom, you're as jittery now as I was this afternoon. Oh, even Tiberius is jittery.
1: Yes, I guess I am. Easy, boy. Easy, easy.
2: Well, there's whiskey on the table. They call it Viki here. Mix yourself a drink.
1: In a minute. Not just now. Lucy, there's nothing wrong with that balcony. Suppose you walked out there this minute.
2: I've had a horrible longing to try it. Just because I know I shouldn't.
1: Well, nothing could attack you. All you'd have to do would be to yell. That'd bring Mr. Granger out on his balcony like a shot. And the neighbor on the other side of us would... Well, who is on the other side, by the way?
2: A loony doctor.
1: A what?
2: A specialist in brain diseases. Dr. David. He's English.
1: Listen. It's somebody in the other room. Easy, Tiberius. Easy.
2: Tom, I'm afraid.
1: It's all right, darling. You hold Tiberius's collar while I open the door. We don't want him to fly at anybody. We're going into the other room and stay there. Ready?
2: Yes.
3: Good evening, Mr. Courtney. Good evening, Mrs. Courtney. I'm no ghost, though you appear to regard me as one. I'm merely your neighbor, Dr. Rutherford Davis.
2: Oh, yes, of course. Mr. Granger mentioned you.
3: I trust you will pardon this intrusion. No one answered my knock, so I ventured to come in.
1: It's no intrusion, Dr. Davis. We're a little disorganized here, that's all.
3: Naturally. Mr. Courtney, I wish I could say welcome to Capri, but I have a very different message.
1: Well?
3: If you value Mrs. Courtney's life, you'll go back to Naples immediately, sir.
1: Not you, too.
3: I do not say that as a ghost hunter, sir. I say it as a medical man. May I sit down?
2: Oh, of course. Please do.
3: Oh, thank you.
1: We seem to be forgetting our manners. Dr. Davis, will you have a drink?
3: Oh, thank you. Perhaps a small whiskey?
2: I'll get it, darling. You sit down and talk to Dr. Davis.
1: You're not going back into that room alone.
2: Oh, I'm only going to get the drinks, Tom. I promise to be good. And Tiberius can come with me. Can't you, Tiberius?
3: Oh, I see you've borrowed Tiberius from the Countess Lucchese.
2: Yes, she was kind enough to offer him. Excuse me, I'll be back in a minute. Come on, Tiberius.
1: I hope this is all right, Doctor.
3: No, sir. It is not all right. Your wife is in very great danger.
1: But why? Because of that balcony?
3: No. Because she looks exactly like the late Josephine Adams.
1: I don't get it.
3: Mr. Courtney, did you ever hear of paranoia?
1: It's some kind of mental disease, isn't it?
3: The paranoic begins by imagining that he or she is being persecuted by someone. First, he hears things. A voice in his brain whispers, "You'll be killed. You'll be killed. You'll be killed." He hears it in the tick of a clock, in the rattle of a train, in the footsteps on the street. There are holes in the walls through which his enemy is always watching. Invisible speaking tubes bring him messages. There are pains in his joints and nightmares of attempts to poison him. His brain bursts and he kills. He kills. He kills.
1: Excuse me for speaking so strongly. But How does this affect us?
3: Mr. Courtney, will you examine this sheet of paper?
1: What is it?
3: The fragment of a typewritten diary. I found it on the cliffs months ago. Don't ask me who wrote it. But I know there's a criminal lunatic on this island. He imagined that poor, inoffensive Josephine Adams was his enemy. So he killed her.
1: Killed her? How?
3: I don't know.
1: And what happened to the girl's body?
3: I'm not a detective, sir. The body was carried out to sea, perhaps, or washed along the cliffs and into the Blue Grotto to be lost. But don't you understand the danger to your wife?
1: You're not suggesting that
3: to somebody's cracked brain, your wife is Josephine Adams, created all over again.
1: Kill Lucy? It couldn't be done.
3: It was done, my friend. Listen.
1: That sounded like a dog howling.
3: Mrs. Courtney is rather a long time in getting that whiskey.
1: She wouldn't go near the balcony. She promised not to go out on the balcony.
3: People do very perverse things, my friend, when they know they shouldn't.
1: Lucy! Lucy!
3: That seems to be Tiberius out on the balcony. I can't see anything else from here.
1: She's gone. She's gone.

0: empty balcony, a howling dog, and a sea turned clear silver under the moon. Then, after the tumult and the shouting, there are other pictures. Don't you hear the noise of that motor launch with a half-demented young man at the wheel? Three other familiar figures are gathered around it. Don't you recognize the brunette prettiness of Nellie Lucchese and the white 10-gallon hat of Harry Granger and the neat, pointed beard of Dr. David?
1: But what on earth is he going to do out here in this motorboat?
2: I'd like to know that one myself.
3: Listen, please. All of you.
4: Now, take it easy, son. We're with you.
3: What time is it?
4: Time?
3: Yes. What time is it?
1: Half past two in the morning, going on for three.
3: 12 hours. Then the tide ought to be just where it was this afternoon.
4: What's the tide got to do with it?
3: A whole lot. Somebody set a trap and made Lucy fall off that balcony. I know it.
1: Oh, that's absurd.
3: If Lucy's been carried out to sea, there's nothing we can do about it. But if she's been carried along with the current and into the Blue Grotto...
1: Blue Grotto?
5: One moment, sir. You're not proposing to run this big launch under that arch after dark?
3: Yes, Doctor. That's just exactly it.
1: Go on. Do it. I'll back you up. Let's have some excitement.
5: It'll be exciting enough, I assure you. Mr. Courtney, have you got some wild hope of recovering your wife's body?
3: I've even got a wild hope she may be alive. Lucy's a very strong swimmer.
4: You're acting like a nut, son.
3: Get set, everybody. I'm going to swing around.
1: We're in the current now. Better hold tight.
3: I've got to duck my own head when we go through. Everybody else, squat down.
5: I still protest against this. Don't you understand, Mr. Courtney?
3: Get ready. Here we go.

0: What on earth is wrong? There's no blue grotto. It's as black as pitch.
1: My dear Nellie, I kept trying to tell all of you. The blue grotto effect is caused by the sun's rays. There never is one except when the sun is out. Just how does our friend propose to find anything in here? Listen.
0: Something got hold of the side of the boat. I felt it move.
1: Not the dead girl, I trust.
2: There's a hand here. A wet hand. Lucy.
0: She's not alive.
2: Mr. Ranger, help me lift her up over the side. Easy, easy now. Don't tip the boat. Oh, Lucy. Lucy, are you all right?
3: Doctor.
2: Are you all right, Lucy? Can you hear me?
3: All right. I'm just exhausted. I got in here. Couldn't swim out against the current.
2: Oh, don't try to talk.
3: I've got to talk. I'm going to faint. Tom, who's with you?
2: Only our friends.
3: Who's with you? Is the murderer with you?
1: I was just wondering the same thing. To be shut up in the dark at 3 o'clock in the morning with a criminal lunatic.
3: Who spoke then?
2: Now, Lucy, don't hold me so tight. Let go, dear. I'll get the boat started and have you out of here in a second.
3: Who spoke then?
2: Only Dr. Davis.
3: Tom, I've got to tell you. I know how that girl, Josephine Adams, died. Almost killed me.
2: Has anybody here got some brandy? Or a flashlight?
1: I have a flashlight, my friend. Will you allow me, as a medical man, to examine Mrs. Courtney?
2: You better keep back for just a second, Doctor. She's hysterical. Give me the flashlight, please.
3: I walked into the other room. Nobody with me. All alone except Tiberius.
2: Yes, Lucy?
3: Somebody called my name. From the balcony, I thought. Very softly. Mrs. Courtney said... Mrs. Courtney.
2: Did you recognize the voice?
3: Yes. That's why I went.
0: Hadn't you better start up this boat and get out of here?
3: Your friend.
2: Now, don't pay any attention to them, Lucy. Nobody can hurt you now.
3: I went out on the balcony. With bright moonlight. Brightest day. But there was nobody there.
2: Nobody on the balcony?
3: No. I looked out over the sea. And then something came at me. Something flew out of the air and came at
1: me. Just one moment before Mrs. Courtney goes on. Is anybody in this boat carrying a revolver?
2: Not that I know of.
1: Excuse my mentioning it, but I felt something. Metal. Like a revolver. Brush past my hand.
0: Oh, it was only the flashlight.
1: Excuse me, it was not a flashlight. Mr. Courtney's got the flashlight.
2: Would you please let Lucy go on and finish? Lucy, you were on the balcony and something came at you.
3: Yes. Like a snake. Sideways. Out of the air. It went over my head. Fastened around my neck. It was a rope. With a running noose in it.
2: A rope?
3: That's it. A rope. It was thrown from another balcony. I'm small and light like Josephine Adams. But it pulled me sideways. And over the rail. I fell.
2: I think I begin to understand what...
3: They couldn't see what happened to Josephine Adams. Frosted glass doors to the balcony, so they couldn't see.
2: But take it easy now. You're perfectly safe.
1: But is she perfectly safe?
3: The murderer let her fall on the rope. But the rope was jerked tight long before she struck the water. That broke her neck. Then the murderer lowered her softly.
2: So there wasn't any splash. And the current took her away, rope and all.
3: That's it. It would have happened to me. Only the rope must have slipped through the murderer's fingers.
2: Through whose fingers?
1: What did I tell you? Somebody in this boat has got a revolver.
2: Who's overboard? Somebody went?
1: Switch on that light, my friend, and shine it on the water.
2: All right, Doctor. There's your light. Look at it. Turning over and over. The water in the blue grotto is red now.
3: Tom, stay close to me.
2: Oh, it's all right, Lucy. I swear you're safe enough now.
3: Did he shoot himself?
2: Yes.
0: Did who shoot himself?
2: Who had a balcony exactly like ours on the house next door? Who began life as a cowpuncher and would have known how to use a lasso?
1: Yes, and knew Josephine Adams well. and got it into his maniac's head that Mrs. Courtney was Josephine Adams all over again.
4: Harry Granger. Look. There's his 10-gallon hat floating away.

And so ends The Bride Vanishes, a story of mysterious doings in the Isle of Capri. And tonight's story of suspense. Columbia presents these tales of mystery and intrigue and dangerous adventure for your relaxation and enjoyment. Next Tuesday, there'll be another in this series. Same hour, 9:30 Eastern Wartime. William Spear, the producer, John Dietz, the director, Alexander Semler, the composer-conductor, and John Dixon Carr, the author, are collaborators on

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1: And now, Autolite presents Ralph Edwards in a tale well calculated to keep you in suspense.

Yeah, didn't that leave you high, huh? Left me feeling treetop tall. That was Louis Armstrong's I Can't Give You Anything But Love. And that's all we have time for on the Hot and Mellow Hour tonight. Yes, yes, yes, this is Smiley Smith, your favorite disc jockey. I hope, booting the Hot and Mellow Hour home for this evening. I'll be back again tomorrow night, minus the music, but with a little surprise for you. Tomorrow night, Friday night, as you know, is stunt night here at Station WXP, and have I got a stunt for you. Last week, if you remember, I planted my wire recorder in the steam room at a lady's Turkish bath and let you listen in on the playback, remember? Well, tonight, as soon as I leave the studio, do you know where I'm going? Your friend Smiley is going to spend the night in a haunted house on a spook hunt. You heard me. A spook hunt in a haunted house. I'm bringing my little old wire recorder along with me, and if you tune in tomorrow evening at this time, you'll learn what it's like to spend a night in a haunted house. Ain't that something? A real haunted house. No kidding. 4 people are known to have committed suicide there. So tune in tomorrow night and share a real thrill with your old pal Smiley, I must be crazy, Smith. Good night.

0: Care for a cigar, Mr. Thorpe? I got some cigars in the dash there.
1: No.
0: Well, no reason for you to carry a chip on your shoulder, Mr. Thorpe.
1: Oh, really? Well, I don't like this fool stunt.
0: Well, I don't see it as a fool stunt at all. I really don't. I think it's the only way you're going to unload this house. Ordinary selling methods won't work in a case like this. Now, don't forget the reputation saddling this house. 4 suicides since 1939. You know what people call it. The death trap.
1: Yes. It's a lot of nonsense.
0: Sure, but try to convince people of that. Anyway, when this disc jockey offered me this chance to kill all the rumors about the death trap, about the property, I just naturally jumped and took him up at it. Especially since it don't cost a cent.
1: You sure about that? I'm not liable for a penny.
0: Not a cent. We're doing him a favor, letting him use the place, he said. Thanked me for the chance last night when I drove him out here. So one hand washes the other, as the feller says. He got a chance to pull off a stunt, and the wire recording will prove the people the property's A-1, and we increase the chance of selling the place.
1: Well, as long as it doesn't cost me anything.
0: Not a thing. He's using his own recorder, and I'm paying for the rental of a couple of walkie-talkies he hooked up to it.
1: Well, what about this Reed? Does he charge anything?
0: He comes gratis, too. Dr. Reed is a, psychic investigator. Belongs to a couple of societies that do nothing but hunt ghosts. He showed me articles he's written about it in a magazine. Well, here's the house. Yeah, looks real nice in the sunshine, don't it? Yeah, man, smell that sea breeze.
1: You don't have to sell me. Well, let them know we're here.
0: Yeah, probably asleep up all night and everything.
1: Why don't they come out? You think they've gone?
0: Well, I told them last night I'd pick them up around 11. Smith! Smith! Hey, Smiley! Dr. Reed! Yeah, fast asleep, I guess. We better go in and wake him up.
1: Of course, they may have taken the bus back to town.
0: No. It's a 2-mile hike to the main highway. Smith! Hey, Smiley. Where are you? Wake up.
2: You don't suppose, do you?
0: Oh, no. Smith? Dr. Reed?
1: What's that clicking noise from in there?
0: Well, it's his wire recorder. He left it running. These machines cost a lot of money. Doesn't he care if he uses up his batteries?
1: Well, where is he, and where's this Reed?
0: Maybe they're upstairs. Smith? Hey, anybody home?
1: They must have walked to the highway and taken the bus.
0: Well, he wouldn't have left these machines.
1: Well, where are they, then? Where are they?
0: No, don't get excited, Mr. Thorpe.
1: Don't tell me not to get excited. If something's happened to them in my house, I'm liable.
0: Well, you try this side. I'll try that.
1: All right.
0: Smith. Hey, Smiley. Smith.
1: Oh. McDonald, come here.
0: No, what? What it? Oh, no.
3: Reed. Dr. Reed. No, don't touch him, Mr. Thorpe. You'll get your hands off. Look.
2: Blood. Is he dead?
3: I can still feel his pulse. We better get him to a hospital fast.

0: Care for a cigar, Mr. Thorpe?
1: No, thanks.
0: Well, why not try to relax? The nurse said Reed would be all right as soon as he's had a blood transfusion.
1: You told the radio station to be sure and call us as soon as they had any word about Smith?
0: Yes, I told them. Why don't you sit down?
1: No, I'm all at sixes and sevens. What do you suppose happened out there last night?
0: We're going to know in just a second, just as soon as I can get this recorder set up.
1: You don't suppose Smith and Reed got into a fight, do you?
0: Yeah, there. Huh? A fight? I don't know.
1: Well, what's wrong? Won't it work?
0: Yeah, it works. Take it easy.
2: 1, 2, 3. Testing. 1, 2, 3.
0: There.
2: Testing. Listen. 1, 2, 3. All set, Dr. Reed? Mr. McDonald, eh? Okay, here we go. This is Smiley Smith speaking. Smiley Smith, the ghost hunter. I don't know whether to hope this will turn out to be a success for the sake of the program or a failure for my own sake. Anyway, all the preparations have been made now, and it's up to the spooks. I better tell you where we are. Right now, we're standing on the lawn of a house about 12 miles above Malibu Beach. The ocean is 100 feet away, straight down. The house is perched on a cliff, and there's a sheer drop of about 100 feet right into the old Pacific. Maybe you can hear the surf pounding. I'll turn up the volume. You hear it? Now, I'm going to have you meet two gentlemen who are here with me. Incidentally, we're the only people around for miles and miles. First, I'd like you to meet Dr. Clarence Reed of the British and American Psychical Research Guilds. Dr. Reed is a famous investigator of psychic phenomena, and I'm very honored to be associated with him on this ghost hunt. He's smiling in an embarrassed sort of way.
3: You're much too kind, Mr. Smith.
2: Dr. Reed has conducted experiments in this field with such great believers in spiritualism as Oliver Lodge and Arthur Conan Doyle. He looks a bit like Santa Claus. He's short and stocky. You don't object, do you, Dr. Reed?
3: No, indeed.
2: And he has a magnificent white beard, a truly great beaver. Dr. Reed is so enthusiastic about ghost hunting that he got out of a sick bed this evening to be with us.
3: Excuse me. My lungs. Mm-hmm. I was gassed in the First World War.
2: Yeah. Well, anyway, Dr. Reed and I are here on the lawn looking at the house. Can't see much. It's around, 11 p.m. now. Seems to be a rambling sort of house, 2 stories high. Since it was built, there have been 4 suicides here. Is that right?
4: That's right.
2: Now, into the mic, please.
4: Oh, yeah. 4 suicides since 1939.
2: I better tell them who you are so they won't think you're a ghost. Standing with the doc and me is a real estate agent, Mr. Charles McDonald. He handles this property, and he can tell you a lot more about it than I can.
4: Well, the house was built by a man named Marcus, Toby Marcus, an orange grower. Built the house as a wedding present for his wife. A month after they moved in, she took her own life. On the day of her funeral, he committed suicide the same way. There have been 2 other cases since then, and
2: Did they all jump in the ocean?
4: Yeah, all 4 of them, right over there. Well. The last one was actually seen doing it, about 3 years ago. He was seen running like all get out the edge of the cliff, and he was shouting and laughing and yelling as though there was people at his side running right along with him.
2: You kidding?
4: No, it's a fact. He was laughing and yelling and running, and when he got to the edge, right over there, he jumped and never came above water.
2: As good an argument against cold baths as ever I've heard.
4: Since then, people just refused to live in this house. Silly, I call it. Anyway, if you and Dr. Reed find any sign of a spook, I'll advise the owner to pull the house down and rebuild. But if you don't find anything, I'm hoping this will convince folks that here's a real buy. Yeah, okay, Mr. Smith, you and the doctor are on your own. I'll be by in the morning to pick you up around 11.
2: Goodbye, Mr. McDonald. I hope there's something left for you to pick up in the morning. Well, it's almost pitch black, folks, and I guess Dr. Reed and I ought to begin. I don't believe in ghosts, never have, but what I say is this. If you're dead set on looking for them, this is a dandy place to do it. So long! Mr. McDonald just checked out. And then there were 2. Well,
3: 3.
2: Oh, my dog, yeah. Folks, I have my dog, Jeff, with me. He's a wire-haired terrier, 3 years of age, and he can talk. Yeah, say hello, Jeff. Come on, Jeff, say hello. Come on. Well, anyway, he's a wire-haired terrier, and he's 3 years old. Shall we go inside now, Dr. Reed?
3: I was about to suggest it.
2: Now, how do we hunt ghosts, Doctor? How do we do it, huh?
3: Well, we don't really hunt them. If there should be any in the house, they will come to us.
2: How cozy.
3: And please, not ghosts. Do not refer to them as ghosts. We know them as apparitions.
2: I'll remember. I've no desire to hurt their feelings. Where ghosts are concerned, I say live and let live. Well, we've opened the front door now. Maybe you heard the hinge squeak a little. Now we're standing here looking in. Can't see much. Smells sort of musty and damp. What's the matter, Jeff? What's the matter, boy? Jeff. Oh, come on now. Come on. My dog seems to object to entering this house. He has all 4 feet braced, and he's straining against the leash.
3: Perhaps he senses something we don't.
2: Like apparitions, maybe?
3: Perhaps. It's not unusual. Animals lack the veneer of sophistication we humans possess, and are more sensitive to such emanations.
2: Yeah, come on, Jeff. Now, stop this nonsense. He probably smells a mouse or rat or something. Come on, Jeff. We're going in whether you like it or not. Well, there's a short entrance hall, and over there at the end of it is a flight of stairs leading to the second floor. Jeff! And over here at the left is what seems to be a large reception room. We're entering this large room now. There are windows over there, French windows, and through them I can see the ocean. The electricity hasn't been turned on, so all I have to see by is a flashlight. Not a very powerful one at that. Dr. Reed is now adjusting his walkie-talkie. It's hooked up to my recorder so that he can cut in while he's hunting and tell us what he's found. Here's a few words from Doc before he sets forth on his investigation through the house.
5: Ladies and gentlemen, excuse me, Mr. Smith has introduced me as a ghost hunter. He spoke, I think, in a spirit of skepticism and levity. I'd like to assure you all that my purposes here are serious. I have spent my entire life seeking reliable proof of the appearances of apparitions.
2: Have you ever seen any, ever?
5: I have seen phenomena which lead me to believe in the possibility of their existence, although I have never seen any. I account myself sensitive to the evidence of their existence. This house, for example, affects me profoundly. It doesn't seem to affect you in the same way.
2: I'm not too happy about all this, if that's what you mean.
5: You are not psychic, and therefore not sensitive to these matters as I am. I imagine the question in the minds of those of you listening to us is, shall we find apparitions? I don't know. But I feel they are here, and that they are evil. I sense danger. I shall soon know.
2: Dr. Reed's leaving the room now to make a tour of the house. First thing I'm going to do is open the windows and let some fresh air in. It feels better already. Cooler anyway. I know that. Out! What was... A bat just flew into the room. I think it's a bat, not a bird. I didn't actually see it, just its shadow as it fanned my face. There it is again. It touched me as it passed. Jeff, come back here. Jeff, you fool dog, come back here. Dr. Reed. Dr. Reed. Dr. Reed!

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1: Hey, Harlow. Harlow, snap out of it.
2: Huh? Oh, I'm reading a letter about the new wide-gap Autolite resistor spark plugs, Hap.
1: Oh?
2: It's from Mrs. Clark Perry right here in Hollywood. She says, our 1948 station wagon has given constant trouble. 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Now the car runs beautifully. The very first time my husband has been really pleased.
1: Well, smart garage man.
2: 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Hap, you know, as more and more people learn about wide-gap Autolite resistor spark plugs and how they make an engine idle smoother, give better performance on leaner gas mixtures, actually save on gas, why, then more people will replace old, worn-out, narrow-gap spark plugs with sensational new wide-gap Autolite resistor spark plugs.
1: Any more letters like that, Harlow?
2: Plenty, Hap, plenty. Why, here's another one from New York City.
1: Read it to me later, Harlow. We haven't time because here's Suspense.
0: And now, Autolite brings back to our Hollywood soundstage Ralph Edwards as Smiley Smith in Ghost Hunt, a tale well calculated to keep you in suspense.
3: Jeff, come back here. Jeff, you fool dog, come back here. Dr. Reed!
4: Reed speaking. What is it, Smith?
3: Jeff has run off, my dog. He jumped through the window and ran off.
4: Oh, so? I told you he sent something about this house, didn't I?
3: Yeah, you want to come and see if you can determine what it was exactly that set him off?
4: Soon. I'm making my way slowly up the stairs toward the second floor now. I'm halfway up. I'll be down with you soon.
3: Folks, my dog's run away. You probably heard him howling. He jumped through the window and took off. Never did anything like that before. Frightened by the bat, I guess. Personally, alone here in this big room, I can understand how he must have felt. This isn't a cheerful spot by any means. I may not be psychic, but I sure have a feeling this house doesn't want us here.
4: Read again. Excuse me. I have something of great interest to report. I'm now standing in an alcove on the second floor trying to recover my breath. As I reached the head of the stairs, I felt what I think is a definite psychic manifestation. I felt suddenly as though I had been punched in the solar plexus. That's the only way I can describe it. At the same time, I began to perspire. My head is still swimming slightly, and I have difficulty in swallowing. My pulse rate is around 110 in a minute. The sense of evil is very strong. I feel very, what shall I say, profoundly depressed.
3: Do you want me up there?
4: No, I prefer to remain up here alone. The presence of a disbeliever such as you might interfere with my investigation.
3: Folks, I'd like you to get a picture of what it's like here. Very quiet, for one thing. I've never been in such a quiet place. And it's pretty dark. No light except my flashlight. Tell you what, you go now and douse all the lights you have on. Go ahead, put out the lights, and that'll give you a clearer feeling of how it is here with me. Go ahead, put out the lights. Hey, did you hear that? Real estate agent told me I'd probably hear rats and mice in the walls. Well, I can certainly hear them now. Even you can hear them, I think. It's as though...
4: Dr. Reed speaking. I've been working my way toward the front room, the one directly above the one in which Mr. Smith is now. The vibrations have become stronger and more pronounced as I approach it. I think I am on the verge of an important discovery.
3: Important discovery. Did you get that? Now I can hear Dr. Reed moving about in the room above. I don't suppose you can. Have a try anyway, huh? Hear him? I hope he finishes his investigation soon because... Quite frankly, I'd like to get out of here. I can well imagine people becoming unhinged in this place. Right now, I find myself pretty jumpy. Not being very brave, am I? It's being alone in this room down here that does it. This darned old house. The atmosphere, it's so very...
4: I wish only to make this hurried report before continuing with the investigation in this room. I have carefully sounded out all the parts in this room, and the emanations are most strong from what appears to be a closet, before which I am now standing. As soon as I open the door to this closet, I will have, I think, a thing of great interest to communicate. I find no key to the lock, and so I will attempt to remove the hinges with my penknife, and I will tell you what I find when I open it.
3: I'll tell you what it would cost to get me to open that door. In the basement at Fort... There's that
5: bat again. It seems to like me the way it keeps... Each time it passes, it touches my face or my neck with its wings. Smelly things, bats. I don't suppose they bathe very often, if at all. I wonder how... Get away, you bat! That bat'll be the death of me. That's like a jingle, isn't it? Bat'll be the death of me, the death of me, the death of me. Bat'll be the death of me. It isn't far from London. No, that isn't the way it goes. It's come down to Q in lilac time, in lilac time, in lilac time. Come down to Q in lilac time. It isn't far. Well, I haven't thought of that since I was a kid in grammar school. Gee, I had a lonely childhood when you come right down to it. I mean, well, that's my affair, isn't it? Yes, it is. It certainly is.
4: I have succeeded in removing the hinges to the door, and I find inside it is not a closet, but much larger. It is, I think, a dressing room. I have not yet been inside, but I am about to enter.
5: What was I talking about? Bats. Well, the bat flying back and forth in this room is... Did you hear that? Did you hear it? Dr. Reed must have knocked something over in the dressing room. A chair. A chair, yeah, a heavy chair by the sound of it. The chair, or whatever it was, must have fallen right over my head. That's the way it sounded. I can see a small stain forming right on the ceiling, right over my head. Something ran across my foot just there. A rat, I think it was. I've always hated rats. Most people do, of course. That stain up there bothers me. It's gotten so big so soon. I think I'll take a chance and bother Reed and ask him what it is. Dr. Reed. Reed, can you hear me? Are you all right? Hello? Well, he didn't answer. I think he's just a little bit deaf. I think so. What do you suppose he's found, huh? I'm afraid this is rather dull for you listeners. I'm not finding it so, of course. There. I heard him cough. Did you hear that cough? Hope he's all right. He got out of a sick bed to come here this evening, you know. He was gassed in the First World War, and this place is beginning to get on my nerves a wee bit. Just a teensy-weensy bit.
4: Reed! Speaking,
5: Hello? He switched off. That's a bad cough he's got. I feel so lonely. I've been alone so much in my life. Not so much now, of course, but when I was younger, I was alone so much of the time. You know, struggling to get ahead, living in a hall bedroom, wondering where my next meal is coming from. I get the blues just remembering it. Seem sad, young people, having to spend so much time alone. Sad for old people, too, of course. I'm saying of course a lot. Of course I am. Hey, that stain on the ceiling, it's grown amazingly. It's actually beginning to drip. I mean, form bubbles. They'll start dropping soon. Colored bubbles, they seem to be. Odd-shaped stain, like a body lying on its back with its arm stretched out. It's cheerful. Oh. I'll certainly advise Mr. McDonald to have this place pulled down. I'll go upstairs in a minute or two to see how Dr. Reed's making out. You know, listeners, I really believe I'd go completely crazy if I had to stay here much longer. Wears you down. That's exactly what it does. It wears you down. It's so close and musty in here. I feel sort of trapped. Don't know why I said that. That's what they call this place, you know, the death trap. There, what did I tell you? That stain started to drip drops. Drip drops. Drip drops. Drip drops. Drip. I'll catch the next one with my hand. Let you... Reed! Dr. Reed! I'm going upstairs now, listeners. I'm afraid something has happened to Dr. Reed. I'm not kidding now. I mean, this is on the level. Which room could it be now? Right? Left? No, right. This is it, I think.
6: Well, evening, gentlemen. And madam, I'm so glad to see you. I was just aching to see somebody. Anybody. I've been so lonely down there. What have you done with the doctor, huh? I know he's been hurt. See the color of the bubble on my hand? What have you done with him? Make way, please, gentlemen. Make way.
5: Well, this isn't the funniest darn thing. This can't be Dr. Reed lying here. He didn't have a red beard. Now, don't crowd me, gentlemen. Don't crowd me, please. Huh? You want me to go where with you? You want me to do what? Speak up, gentlemen. To the cliffs.

0: He jumped over the cliff. He jumped over the cliff, MacDonald. He jumped over...
1: Mr. MacDonald, Mr. Thorpe, you may come in to see Dr. Reed now.
2: What? Uh-huh.
1: Dr. Reed is conscious. You may see him now.
0: Is he able to talk?
1: Just for a few minutes. In here.
3: Come in. Come in, gentlemen.
0: How are you, Dr. Reed?
4: We've been waiting to see you.
3: Yes, and I must apologize, gentlemen. I had a most unfortunate accident. Hemorrhage.
0: Hemorrhage?
3: Yes. My lungs, you know. Now, gentlemen...
4: Hemorrhage? Dr. Reed, what happened in that house? What happened to Smith? We've just been listening to a playback of the recordings you made out there.
3: Smith? Isn't he with you?
0: We've just heard the recording, Dr. Reed. Smith jumped over the cliff into the ocean.
3: Oh, that poor boy.
0: Dr. Reed, will you please tell us what happened? We heard on the recording there were ghosts in that house.
3: Ghosts? I didn't see any ghosts.
4: But Smith, what about him?
3: If he went over the cliff, it was fear that drove him over.
0: But
3: gentlemen, I didn't see any ghosts. As for that unfortunate young man, who can say now what he saw or thought he saw?

0: Thank you, Ralph Edwards, for displaying your versatility by appearing as guest star on Suspense.
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13: 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Those excellent California wines that can add so much pleasantness to the way you live, to your happiness in entertaining guests, to your enjoyment of everyday meals. 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
14: Suspense!
15: Oh, what a business, what a business. Do you know how it is? When you're keeping something to yourself, something that scares you, something that nobody else will believe. Well, if I tell you how it really happened, you'll say I'm nuts. But if I don't talk, then for sure I'll go nuts. Listen. Did you ever have a dame get under your skin till you were ready to hang yourself with your own belt just to be rid of her? Yeah. She did that to me. That blonde. That beautiful blonde. And the funny thing is, we never even met. Ties is my business wholesale. I came to Chicago with a red-hot line and an exclusive to the Middle West, all sewed up. And all I had to do was find a place to do business and a place to live. You think that's easy, huh? You should see Chicago these days. Well, some ham actor on the train tipped me off to a theatrical rooming house at 19 Deacon Street. I only wished he'd broken his neck before he saw me. Anyhow, I go to this place, and from the outside, it looks all right. I wait a minute or two, and finally an old dame comes out, looking like a tired old duchess.
16: Good afternoon.
15: Yeah. I'm looking for a room, ma'am.
16: I'm very sorry. We have no vacancy.
15: Oh? Well, an actor on the train said that maybe it'd put me up.
16: Are you an actor?
15: Yeah, sort of.
16: Well, I do hate to turn you away if you're in the theater. There was a time when we catered exclusively to theatrical people.
15: Oh, any kind of a room would be okay.
16: Well, come in, young man. We'll see what we can do. We have a room that we don't rent. It's not really fixed up for renting, but I
15: now,
16: might...
15: Now, look, lady, I'm not particular. I'm away all day. All I want a place is to sleep, see?
16: Come upstairs. I just know I shouldn't. I promised myself. Now, young man, I'm going to show this to you on one condition.
15: What's that?
16: This room belongs to someone very dear to me. She's away. I've never rented it because, well, I expect her back.
15: Oh, yeah?
16: I want you to promise that no matter what, you'll not move anything or ask any questions about her.
15: That's a funny thing to ask.
16: Some people wouldn't understand. Promise?
15: Okay, it's a deal.
16: I'll turn on the light. Well, huh. Do you like it?
15: Well, I don't know. It's kind of feminine, isn't it?
16: Yes.
15: Yellow fluffy curtains and costume dolls, cold cream, grease paint, dressing gown. Nice perfume. And hey, lady stockings, ain't this a little unusual? I mean...
16: We haven't changed it at all. You don't realize this, young man, but you're standing in a shrine.
15: Am I? Oh, a what?
16: We haven't touched her room because someday she'll be back. And she'll find everything just as she left it.
15: Hmm. Is this her picture on the mantle here?
16: Yes. Isn't she beautiful?
15: Wow. You can say that again. I never even saw such a beautiful dame.
16: And notice the long golden hair. Mm-hmm. Oh, if you could really see it. Long and shimmering like thin strands of purest gold. And she'll be back.
15: Well, when do you expect her?
16: I don't know.
15: What didn't she say?
16: No, she didn't say a word. One day she was here and the next day she was gone without a word.
15: How long ago?
16: In a few days it'll be 10 years.
15: Well, I took the room. If I knew then what trouble it would bring me, I'd have slept in the park instead. When the landlady left, I went over to the mantel and I looked at the blonde's picture. Yeah, she was really one beautiful dame. And there was something else about her, some little thing I couldn't pin down. Well, I took the French doll off the pillow and flopped down. But from where I lay, I could look right at the picture. I looked and I felt the back of my neck crawl. Finally, I couldn't stand it any longer. I jumped up and I turned the picture to the wall. And then I dozed off. And there she was, crying. Just her face. Soft gray eyes. And her golden hair. Strands of pure gold, like the old dame said. Yeah. But what was she crying about? What was wrong? I didn't get it. Laverne. Laverne, I... What's the matter, Laverne?
17: Mr. Swartz.
15: Laverne.
17: Mr. Swartz.
15: What are you crying about? Huh?
17: Mr. Swartz, are you all right?
15: Yeah. Just a minute. I'm all right. It's just a bad dream, I guess.
17: But I heard you calling out. You were calling Laverne.
15: Who?
17: Laverne. That's who you were calling, wasn't it?
15: Oh, I don't know. Laverne. Yeah, I guess I was.
17: How did you know, Mr. Swartz? How did you know her name was Laverne?
15: Well, I don't know. I don't know how I knew. I knew her name. I knew the name of the blonde, but I never met her. I pestered the landlady for details, but the old dame wouldn't talk. So I locked the door. I went to work to find out for myself. I emptied all the dresser drawers out on the bed. Plenty of nice clothes, plenty of shoes and dresses and intimate things, you know, but not one scrap of paper to tell you anything about the girl herself. Not a letter, not a card, not an envelope, nothing. Then I got my first break. In a little jacket, I found a key. It had a tag on it, and a figure 9 was written on the tag. There was nothing locked in the room, though, nothing the key should fit. But maybe someplace I'd find the lock it was made for. And later, high on the closet door, I found a telephone number scrawled with eyebrow pencil. Briargate 1273. I went downstairs to the hall phone. No one was around. I felt like a jerk dialing a number that had been written more than 10 years ago, but I put the nickel in. I started dialing. B-R-I-1-2-7-3. A busy signal. That meant the number was still alive. And maybe, just maybe, somebody on the other end could tell me about Laverne. An hour later, I was still dialing that number and still getting a busy signal. So I finally give up and went to my room. What business was it of mine if some stale babe wanted to disappear? I had my own headaches. I had 400 dozen fancy neckties to get rid of. Laverne was... She was still in that room. I felt it in my bones. And I couldn't sleep. In the morning, I started out to look for a place to set up shop. I was plenty groggy, but I told myself that if I didn't sell those neckties, I'd find myself back in the bargain basement of Rosenblatt's department store, which was a sobering thought. So I started walking down to Madison Street. It's a warm day, and I'm walking fast, and suddenly I look up, and I'm on State Street. Now, I know that town pretty well. I don't have to go anywhere near State Street to get to Madison, but here I am. I'm on State Street, and I'm standing in front of an old building. All around me, I see hock shops, flop houses, tattoo joints, you know the kind of neighborhood. And right in front of me, this old building, all boarded up. Suddenly, I get the brainwave that this is the kind of a joint I need for my business. Looked like it hadn't been used for 50 years, so the rent couldn't be too high, and it's big and central. So I just ankle around to the alley, try the back door. Figure there must be a caretaker or somebody around, so I give a yell. Hey! Anybody in here? No dice. Now, this is kind of funny because I can see a light shining through the crack in the boards. So I start pounding on the door. Hey, open up! Open up, whatever!
18: What do you think you're doing?
15: Huh? Oh, hello, officer. Well, I just thought that there'd be a janitor around.
18: Does it look like there'd be anybody around with the doors all padlocked like this?
15: Yeah, but look, there's a light burning inside.
18: It's just a work light on the stage. It burns all the time. What do you want, mister?
15: I want to rent the joint. Where can I find the owner?
18: Rent it, huh?
15: Yeah.
18: You better get in touch with Jasper Florenz.
15: Well, the big stage producer.
18: That's right. He used to run this little burlicue house before he was in the chips. Got his start here. You can probably get him on the phone at his office.
19: Florenz Productions.
15: Oh, hello. I'd like to speak to Mr. Florenz, please.
19: Oh, who's calling, please?
15: My name's Swartz.
19: What did you wish to talk to Mr. Florenz about, please? He's very busy.
15: Yeah. Now, look, I ain't no ham actor looking for a job. Tell him I want to rent some space from him.
19: Rent space?
15: Yeah. The old Florenz Theater on State Street.
19: Oh.
15: Well? Hello?
19: I'm sorry, but the Florenz Theater is not for rent.
15: Not for rent? But why? Well, okay. Have it your way. I burned up. The nerve of that guy letting his theater sit there empty while I needed it so bad. Well, I wandered back to the house a little later and... as soon as I got within sight of it, I got that queer feeling again. It was just like that blonde was standing there waiting for me. Well, I walked in and went to my room. I got out a detective mystery and tried to pass the time away, but it didn't work. I couldn't think of a thing, except Laverne. Then I lay back on the bed, and I must have been dead tired. Because in nothing flat, I was out. And there she was again. That beautiful girl sobbing. This time I was sure she was trying to say something to me, trying to get a message of some kind to me, but I just couldn't understand. What was she trying to say? Was she asking me to find her?

0: 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We'll be right back in just a moment.
1: Real talent is defined by what people can do, not where they learn to do it. So by stopping at the education section of a resume, you might throw away the perfect hire. 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Because the truth is this, Skills First Hiring helps you

0: For Suspense, Roma Wines are bringing you as star Mr. Lloyd Nolan in 19 Deacon Street by Larry Marcus and Robert Light. 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
1: Between the acts of Suspense, this is Truman Bradley for Roma Wines. This year, Thanksgiving is more than our traditional Pilgrim's Harvest Festival. 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Thanks for God-granted overseas victories. Thanks for cherished freedom at home. Thanks for loved ones with us again. Today, in many American homes, wine, Roma wine, is a symbolic of this day of thanks as the traditional turkey. 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
0: And now Roma Wines bring back to our Hollywood soundstage Lloyd Nolan as Maury Swartz, high salesman and raconteur in 19 Deacon Street, a play well calculated to keep you in suspense.
2: After that, I was afraid to sleep. So I grabbed my hat and ran out of the house. I stopped at a joint down the street and ordered some coffee. And while I'm sitting there, I all of a sudden remember what my Uncle Basil, he's my mother's brother, used to say. He says, if you want to forget something that's bothering you, just concentrate on something else, anything else. Well, what could I concentrate on? Then I thought of the theater, the Florence Theater. Other guys had tried to run it for years and failed. But I needed it. And if I used my brain for that one thing, if I did nothing but plan ways of breaking Florence down, I might be able to level myself out and at the same time save the deal. Later that morning, I got in touch with an agent I knew, and he gave me Florence's address. So I take a cab out there. It was on Lakeshore Drive and very hoi polloi. Florence was sitting in his study. He looked just like his pictures. Tall, gray-looking, nice sort of a smile. His necktie was lousy, though. Well, we had quite an argument.
0: Did I understand that you're interested in the Florence Theater?
2: That's right. I tried to see you at your office, but I couldn't get past your secretary. That's why I thought I'd take a chance of seeing you here.
0: I see. You're rather persistent, aren't you, Mr. Swartz?
2: Well, it means a lot to me, Mr. Florence. I understand it's been closed for years, but you see,
0: I believe my secretary told you I didn't want to rent the theater, didn't he?
2: Well, sure he did, but Mr. Florence, did you ever have a hunch?
0: A hunch? Why, yes, of course.
2: Well, do you generally play your hunches?
0: Well, sometimes.
2: Well, I got a hunch about your theater.
0: I see. Well, I'd like very much to help you, but I'm afraid it's out of the question.
2: But why?
0: Well, it's where I produced my first shows. It has memories for me. Some pleasant, some not so pleasant. Reopening that theater would be like, well, like reopening a part of my past that I'd rather keep closed.
2: I know, but ain't that kind of silly, Mr. Florence? I wouldn't put on shows there. All I want to do is...
0: I admire your persistence, Mr. Swartz, but the answer will always be no.
2: Okay. You win for now. But I ain't giving up. Because when I want something real bad, I get it. And I want your theater bad for, well, for personal reasons. Now, here's my card. I've written my phone number on it in case you change your mind. And you'll change your mind, Mr. Florence.
0: You think so?
2: Yeah, I think so. As you say, I'm persistent.
3: Hello, Mr. Bogart?
2: No, this ain't Mr. Bogart. I'm just kidding. This is Swartz again.
3: Oh, you?
2: Yeah, you still sure you don't want to rent that theater?
3: Still very sure, Mr. Swartz.
0: Look, Schwartz, I want you to stop hounding me.
2: It's not doing anybody any good standing empty.
0: That's for me to decide. I want you to leave me alone, do you hear me? I want you to leave me alone.
2: Yeah, and that's how it went. And it worked at first. For a while, I really forgot about Laverne. And I got Florence plenty nervous. But every time I went back to 19 Deacon Street, I wondered who was more nervous, him or me. And all the time I'm dogging Florence, I'm still sneaking in calls to that phone number I found in the closet, Briargate 1273. And I'm still getting busy signals. And then one night, as I'm listening to the busy signal, I get mad. Hey, operator. Operator.
4: This is the operator, sir.
2: Well, what's going on around here? For 3 days and nights, I've been dialing this number, and all I've gotten is a busy signal.
4: I'll connect you with my supervisor.
2: Well, what good's that gonna do? Look, is there any way of finding out who this number belongs to?
4: Surely, sir. Unless it's an unlisted number, you can get that information by dialing 2080.
2: You mean that I can find out who's at the other end of this phone by dialing that number? There's nothing like that back home.
4: Yes, sir. Chicago has that service.
2: Oh, and I spent 3 days listening to a busy signal. Say, lady, where can I dial for brains? So I dialed 2080, and that's how I found the place. It's a little run-down spaghetti joint named Joe's. Over in the corner, I see the telephone that's been giving me the busy signal, and no wonder. It's a public phone booth, and now, right now, one guy is in it and two others are waiting for it. Well, I go over and climb on a stool.
5: Hey, what can I get for you?
2: Say, you Joe?
5: Yeah, what can I get for you?
2: How long you had this place, Joe?
5: 14 and nearly 15 years. Why?
2: Well, you've seen a lot of people come and go, huh?
5: Yeah, shoes, plenty. What can I get for you, huh?
2: You got a memory for faces?
5: Look, you see I'm busy, mister. I got no time for games. You want something or you don't want something?
2: Here, Joe, take a look at this picture.
5: Yeah, shoes. Yeah, so what?
2: You recognize her, huh?
5: Yes, she's been in here a long time ago.
2: What's her name, Joe?
5: I can't remember her name. She was a showgirl, I think, Claire something.
2: Hey, wasn't it Laverne, Joe?
5: Yeah, that's all right.
2: Yeah.
5: Laverne Claire, she's always coming with the big shot.
2: The big shot?
5: Well, he wasn't so big a shot then, but he was going to places. And then she jilted him or run off with some other guy. I remember very good, because he used to come in here after that and sit here alone all the time. Break him up pretty bad.
2: Hey, and who is this big shot? You remember that, Joe?
5: Oh, sure. The big producer, Jasper Florence. Now, what can I get to you, huh?
2: Jasper Florence, the poor guy. Here I've been hounding him for that theater, and he's holding out because it'd break his heart to let it go. He won't rent because it's a chunk of his life, a bad chunk. He's in that theater. Well, that's what a dame can do to you. But what a mean dame she must be. Well, anyway, I begin to feel better. First thing tomorrow, I'd go out and find another place to do business and start selling ties. But when I go home, I was in for another surprise. On my door was a note from the landlady. Jasper Florence called. He's changed his mind about the theater and will meet you there at 8 o'clock. We'll figure that one. I looked at my watch. It was 8:05 already. I get to the theater about 20 past. Nobody's there. I wait around for a few minutes and then I look down at the front door. The padlock I saw on it the other day is gone. So I give the door a little push. Swings open. Well, it's just like any other theater lobby. White tile, brass rails, cobwebs all over everything, of course. So I go on down into the house, and there in the center of the stage is that one big work light the cop told me that they've been keeping all these years. What a queer duck that Florence must be to keep electricity going for 10 years. And in the center of the stage is a big organ, and the light behind it sends screwy shadows up against the wall. I walk down the long aisle and then up the stairs, onto the stage. As I walked across it, I could hear my footsteps echo. I never could resist listening to an echo, so I yelled up, "Hello!" Yeah, I'm acting like a kid whistling in the dark. "Look, Maury, you're all alone here. There's nothing to be afraid of." Well, then I see the organ, so I walk over to that, and I run my hands across the keys. I quit that in a hurry. And as I wipe the dust off my fingers, I look up into the flies. I look and I see sandbags hanging. He must weigh 150 pounds. I'm just taking a gander around the stage when I see somebody move. I was sure of it. Just off stage. The guy moved in the darkness. Don't ask me why, but I started to walk toward him very quietly. Yeah, he was there. I could see now. Come out of there, you! He didn't move. So I walked over close and I... Oh, it was a dressing room. And the guy I saw reflected was Maurice Swartz. That's right, me. Maurice Swartz reflected in the dressing room table mirror. But just then I seen a door to another dressing room across the hall. The door was closed, but something about it made me stare. It was the number on the door. Number 9. I remember the key I picked up in Laverne's room. In a flash, I had it out of my pocket and I was trying it at the door. Number 9, the tag said, and it worked. My knees were shaking and sweat was rolling down my face. I opened the door as wide as I could. And I stepped in. And then I stepped on something. It was dark. I couldn't figure what it was, so I lit a match. And there on the floor, were the white bones of a skeleton. And beside them, long golden strands of hair. And then I knew. My heart was beating a mile a minute, and I stole back to the stage. I got there and started for the footlights when suddenly I looked up. The master curtain was crashing down on me. I jumped back.
6: Got away just in time, didn't you?
2: Huh?
6: Too bad.
2: Florence, where are you?
6: You can't see me, Swartz, but I can see you. I'm up here in the fly gallery in the shadows. But you're well lighted by the work light. You make a very good target down there. I won't do that, Swartz. Nice. If you make one move to put out that light and to get away, I'll cut these counterweights and you'll be smashed to nothing.
2: You killed Laverne, didn't you, Florence? You killed her and then you closed your theater and you locked it up so she'd never be found. No wonder you wouldn't rent.
6: And what are you going to do about it, Mr. Swartz? You don't have much of a chance, do you? There's no way off that stage, is there?
2: Well, I can get out the wings, Florence.
6: It's a long walk, my friend. Before you make it, I'll drop these sandbags on you.
2: Oh, yeah. Well, maybe in a minute or two, I'll make a dash. Maybe I'll be faster than you will. And then what, Florence? Then you'll fry for killing that girl.
6: She had it coming, and so have you, my friend, for being a meddler. And you're going to get it. I'm cutting the weights loose now.
2: No, Florence, will you please? Oh.
7: That's a long way to fall. And an awful way to die. Even for you, Florence.

Well, there's a story. If you don't believe it, there's nothing I can do. Florence was leaning over, cutting those ropes, and the guardrail of that old theater gave way. And it was curtains for him. Well, I hope I entertained you. Oh, and by the way, if you happen to need any ties, you know, I got a nice new line in. I hope you won't think it's sacrilegious, but these ties, you see, they come in all colors, and they got a girl's picture on them. It's a cute idea, huh? I call it the Laverne tie. So don't forget, look me up. I got a little stand in Rosenblatt's department store. You can't miss it. It's right in the bargain basement.

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1: This is Truman Bradley for Aroma Wines, the sponsor of Suspense. 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
0: Lloyd Nolan appeared through the courtesy of 20th Century Fox Film Corporation and can now be seen in their production, The House on 92nd Street. Next Thursday, Roma Wines bring you Miss Nancy Kelly in Suspense, radio's outstanding theater thrills.
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0: tonight, You'll Never See Me Again, starring Joseph Cotten.
1: Suspense is presented for your enjoyment by Roma Wines. That's R-O-M-A, Roma Wines. 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
0: This is the man in black here for the Roma Wine Company of Fresno, California, who tonight from Hollywood bring you a star, Mr. Joseph Cotten. And so with Cornell Woolrich's story of marriage and murder called You'll Never See Me Again, and with the performance of Mr. Cotten as an American husband named Ed Bliss, we again hope to keep you in suspense.
2: So, you're walking out on me.
3: What does it look like to you?
2: Like you're walking out on me? Got everything you need?
3: Well, at least I'm glad you're showing your true colors. I'd rather have found it out now than later.
2: Didn't take you long, did it, baby? If you're looking for your coat, it's in here.
3: Thanks.
2: Need any money?
3: I don't need anything from you, including your wedding ring. There! And you know what you can do with it.
2: Sure, hawk it. Well, pick a nice, quiet hotel.
3: I don't have to pick a hotel. I'm no orphan.
2: And when you get good and sick of it, come on back and maybe I'll still be here.
3: You'll still be here. You'll never see me again as long as you live.
2: You'll never see me again as long as you live. You'll never see me again as long as you live, she said. If I'd known then what I know now, I guess that wouldn't have sounded so funny. All right. Maybe I'm not the easiest guy in the world to get along with, but it's perfectly natural for a couple to have at least one good fight after they've been married nearly 3 months. And I just wasn't going to be the first one to say uncle, that's all. Still, you don't wait around forever when your wife walks out on you, even if you are playing hard to get. So the third evening, I put in a call. I knew all along she'd head to her mother's place, and anyway, she practically told me where she was going when she left.
4: Hello?
2: Hello. Is this, Mrs. Alden?
4: Yes.
2: Oh, this is Ed, Janet's husband.
4: Oh, yes. How is Janet?
2: Isn't she there with you?
4: With me? Why, no. Isn't she with you?
2: No. That was all I needed to hear. Grabbed my hat and headed to the bus station. That was the only way she could have possibly gone to her mother's place at that time of night, by bus. First, I wanted to find out if there was anybody who could positively identify her as having left. The guy at the ticket office wasn't very bright.
5: To West Hampton?
2: Yeah.
5: Well, seems like I remember somebody like that.
2: It would have been Monday night, just about this time.
5: West Hampton, Monday night.
2: Yeah.
5: Well, maybe. Couldn't be sure, though.
2: Never mind. Give me a ticket.
5: Where to?
2: Where do you think? West Hampton. She was blonde, blue eyes, good looking.
6: Sure. I remember her.
2: Where'd you get off?
6: I think it was West Hampton.

0: right, mister. Pumps are all locked.
1: I just wanted some information.
2: Huh?
1: Can you tell me where the Aldens live?
2: Alden?
1: Yeah.
2: Oh, yeah, they're those new people.
1: Yeah.
2: Well, you go up the crossroad there and then turn to your left, go on down the hill. It's the one, two, three, let me see. No, fourth driveway on your right.
1: Did anyone ask you how to get there last Monday night?
2: Oh, we're closed Monday.
1: Thanks.
2: The fourth driveway on your right.

0: to somebody lost their way. Yes?
1: I'm Ed Bliff, Janet's husband.
0: Oh, yes. Come in, Ed. I've been looking forward so much to meeting you. I wish it could have been under different circumstances, though.
1: Yeah.
2: That's too bad.
0: Haven't you heard anything yet, Ed?
1: No, me, no.
0: I can't understand it. It's not like her to do a thing like that. Ed, pardon me, I want you to meet Mr. and Mrs. Farley. We were just playing a little bridge.
1: How do you do?
0: And this is my husband, Joe Alden. Guess that makes him your stepfather-in-law, doesn't it? Joe, this is Ed Bliss.
1: How do you do?
3: Nice to meet you, Ed.
4: Well, I guess we'd better be going.
3: Yes, I guess we have.
4: I do hope that your wife, I mean...
3: Well, I wouldn't worry about that.
1: Oh, you heard about it, did you?
0: Well, Ed, you see, they dropped in a little while after you phoned, and we thought...
1: Oh, that's all right.
4: Well, thanks for asking us over.
0: Come again, real soon.
4: Yeah, we'll do that.
3: We will.
4: I hope you will.
0: Good night.
3: Good night.
1: Good night.
0: Good night. Well, Ed, I hope you didn't mind about them.
1: It's all right. Okay.
0: Well, come on into the living room then and tell us about it.
1: Not much to tell you that you don't know, is there?
0: No. No, I suppose not.
3: Sit down.
1: Thanks.
0: Can't I get you something to eat?
1: No, thanks.
0: Or some coffee or something.
1: I think I'll pass up the refreshments this time.
0: Well, I know how you must feel.
1: Yeah, I guess you do.
0: But I still can't. I just can't.
1: You've painted this room lately, haven't you?
3: Yeah. What about it?
1: Nothing. Just looks a little funny, that's all.
3: You think so?
1: Yeah, that brick wall in front of the house is kind of new, too, isn't it?
3: You know I'm a bricklayer by trade, don't you?
1: Well, now that you've mentioned it, I...
0: Joe, how can you talk about...
3: you better go on upstairs, Laura. She's taking it pretty hard.
1: Yeah.
3: You seem to be bearing up all right, though.
1: You haven't lost any sleep over it yet yourself, have you?
3: I'm not her husband.
1: This isn't getting us anywhere. What was that?
3: Laura, I guess she's going to bed.
1: Oh. Well, I guess I better be getting down to get that last bus.
3: How about staying overnight?
1: No, thanks.
3: Suit yourself. Wait a minute, I'll put the porch light on.
1: I can see all right.
3: Yeah, that's better. By the way, what happened?
1: What do you mean, what happened?
3: I suppose you and Janet had a row.
1: What's that got to do with anything?
3: I hear you got kind of a temper. Were you a little too quick with the flat of your hand?
1: What's all this for, the benefit of the neighbors?
3: It might be. Have you notified the police yet?
1: No, and I don't like the way you ask questions.
3: Okay. Want me to walk down to the bus with you? It's pretty dark.
1: Maybe that's why I'd rather walk down alone.
3: Now, wait a minute, Ed. I think maybe you got...
1: All right. Maybe I have. Say goodnight to Mrs. Alden for me.
3: Yeah. Let us hear from you.
1: Don't worry. You'll hear from me, all right. Still plenty dark when I got back to town, but I took the shortcut at the corner just the same, a path across the vacant lot. Between the lot and my house, there's a hedge. I was just going through it when I stopped cold. There was a light on in my house. Only it wasn't a regular light. It was the beam of a flashlight moving past the living room window. That could only mean one thing, cops. Of course, it was Joe Alden that tipped them off. I just waited, and then I heard the front door open and close. I saw two men standing outside, and one of them went up the street. Pretty soon I heard a car drive off. The other man was just a shadow now, standing by a tree in front of the house. You could see he was expecting me to come from the other direction. I stepped through the hedge and went over to him. Would you be looking for anybody in particular?
5: I might be. Who are you?
1: Ed Bliss. Who are you?
5: Detective Stillman, Bureau of Missing Persons. How did you know anyone was looking for you?
1: Oh, I'm just bright that way.
5: Yeah? Well, they like bright boys down at headquarters. Come on, let's go.
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6: And now it is with pleasure that we bring back to our soundstage Mr. Joseph Cotton, who in the person of Ed Bliss resumes the story called You'll Never See Me Again. Tonight's study in...

0: stood there in the shadows watching my face. Detective Stillman of the Bureau of Missing Persons. I'd been expecting this to happen sooner or later, but now that it had, I was stunned for a moment. He said it again.
1: Come on, bright boy. They're expecting us at headquarters.
0: Now, wait a minute. I want to talk to you. I'm in a jam.
1: Oh, you're telling me.
0: Not the way you think. Would you come inside with me?
1: I've been inside. What kind of a furnace do you have in your cellar, Bliss?
0: An oil burner.
1: The kind that turns on automatic with an electric cut-in?
0: That's right. Why? Is there a fuse blown?
1: How did you know there was a fuse blown?
0: Was that why you were searching my house with a flashlight, or was it because you didn't have a warrant?
1: Oh, you really are a bright boy, aren't you? Well, come on, come on.
0: Now, listen. I don't want to have any arguments. I want help, and I want it bad. Will you give me a break?
1: What kind of a break?
0: Well, this is no place to talk. Will you come inside?
1: Okay, but you'd better talk fast and good.
0: Don't worry. Fuse box is right down here. Flash your light up here. Always keep a couple of fuses on top of it. Yeah, there we are. Let's go in the front room.
1: After you.
0: Okay.
1: Now, what do you want to talk about?
0: Don't you understand? She's my wife. I'm scared.
1: Then why did you run out? Why didn't you tell the police?
0: Because at first I thought it was just, you know, one of those things. And anyway, I knew where she'd gone, back to her mother's.
1: How did you know that?
0: Because I went down there after her. Because all kinds of people saw her go. Bus drivers, ticket sellers. Only when I got there, she wasn't there.
1: How much life insurance did you carry on her, Bliss?
0: $25,000.
1: Oh, that's quite a lot for a $75 a week architect, isn't it?
0: Oh, her mother paid for it. A wedding present. For heaven's sake, what do you think I did? Burn it in the cellar or something?
1: No. No, we know you didn't do that. We looked.
0: Oh, cut it out. Cut it out, will you? I love her. We've only been married 3 months.
1: Well, what do you want me to do?
0: Give me a break. You take me down to headquarters now. It may be hours.
1: Oh, it'll be hours, all right.
0: In the meantime, if there's still a chance, there's got to be. She's somewhere, and she's in danger. I know it.
1: Yeah, how?
0: I tell you, I followed her down to her mother's place in West Hampton. There's a guy at the station who remembers selling her a ticket. The bus driver remembers her getting off there, and then she just disappeared.
1: Then what?
0: Well, I went down to her mother's house. They hadn't seen her. But there's something funny about it. There's something funny about her mother and that stepfather. There's something funny about that house. And about that room.
1: What room?
0: That living room of theirs. Listen, you've got to let me help you find her. You've got to go down there to West Hampton with me, because I've got a hunch somehow that I'm the only one who can find her.
1: All right, Bliss. All right. I don't know why, but I believe you.
0: If you do, you'll go?
1: Yeah. And I shouldn't believe you either, because...
0: Because what?
1: What was your wife wearing when she ran out on you Monday night?
0: What was she wearing?
1: Yes. You must remember what she was wearing.
0: Well, she was wearing a gray flannel suit, a skirt and jacket, you know, a pink silk shirtwaist, patent leather high-heeled shoes, and all those crazy little hats.
1: Any baggage?
0: Yeah, a little tan suitcase.
1: You're sure of that?
0: Sure.
1: Well, that's why I shouldn't believe you.
0: Why not?
1: Because when you find somebody's clothes around, you usually start looking for the body right nearby.
0: Well, what do you mean?
1: They weren't burnt up because that fuse had blown. But we found every one of those things in the furnace down in your cellar about 20 minutes ago.
0: When he said that, I knew there wasn't much time. But he was going up to West Hampton with me anyway. That was the main thing. Of course, first he had to route out the bus driver, the ticket seller, and check my story with them just to be sure I wasn't trying to pull a fast one. But that was all right. I'd expected that. And we climbed into the police car and headed out to West Hampton. He believed me now, all right. That car couldn't have been pushed any harder if I'd been driving it myself. Still, it was getting daylight when we got there. Parked the car a little ways down the road and walked toward the house. See what I mean, Bert? Take that brick wall, for instance.
1: Well, what about it?
0: It's new. What did he build that for? It's not tall enough to hide the road. It's not even tall enough to keep a dog out. Why did he build it?
1: Well, maybe he built it to keep it in practice. Come on, let's go in.
0: It's awfully quiet.
1: Well, why not? They're probably in bed, where I'd be if I hadn't let you talk me into this.
0: Listen, Bert, you don't think...
1: I'm here, ain't I? Go on, ring the bell.
0: No answer.
1: Keep trying.
0: Shades are all down. I don't think they're
1: in. Come on, let's try the back door.
0: Shades are down on this side of the house, too. Look, the garage is empty.
1: Yeah. Well, I guess our birds have flew the coop, all right.
0: Bert, I don't like this.
1: Come on, we'll try this back door anyway.
0: Uh-oh. Locked.
2: Here's an axe.
1: I'd like to try my keys first. Yeah, that's got it.
2: This the way to the front of the house?
0: I guess so. I've never been back here.
2: Yeah, this is it. Here's the front hall.
0: There. There it is.
2: What?
0: That room. The living room I was telling you about.
1: Well, what about it?
0: Snap on the lights.
1: All right, I still say, what about it?
0: I don't know, but...
3: Don't you get something funny about it?
1: Oh, what?
3: Well, the lights, or something about that fresh paint, the rug. There's something, though I know there's something.
1: Oh, come on, we're wasting time. There's something screwy about the whole joint.
0: We went over the place from top to bottom. I wanted to get back to that room, and time was awful important. But Bert Stillman wanted to look into everything, which was only right and natural. And then we ran into something that was just about the last thing I expected.
1: What's this door here?
0: I don't know. I thought we'd covered everything on the ground floor before.
1: It's locked.
0: Yeah, it must be some sort of back bedroom.
1: Doggone it, the keys won't fit this one.
0: Funny. Only room in the house that was locked.
1: Well, maybe we've got what we're looking for. Give me that axe.
0: Good. Don't you see? If she was here and they've gone, they must have taken her.
1: Well, who's she?
0: Mrs. Alden.
1: Your wife's mother?
0: Yeah.
1: Where's your daughter?
4: Oh, please. Please.
1: Come on. Where is she?
4: I don't know.
1: Was she here?
4: Yes, but...
1: Where is she now?
4: I don't know.
1: Did she leave with your husband?
4: No.
0: Why didn't you tell me she was here the other night?
4: Joe told me not to. She was here, but the next morning Joe told me she'd left. And this morning, he left.
1: Look, what did you lock yourself up in here for?
4: I knew when Joe left that something terrible... And when you came, I was frightened. I just...
1: Come on, Ed.
0: Where to?
1: Don't you get it? For some reason, the stepfather's put the snatch on her. We've got to put a call through to headquarters. Get the highway patrols to watch for her.
0: What about her?
1: Oh, she comes along.
4: Oh, please.
1: Come on, Brad. Come on. Yes?
0: Well, there's something wrong about this.
1: You bet your life there
0: oh,
1: is.
0: Oh, no, I mean, why would he do it? What motive would he have?
1: You let me worry about the motive. You worry about your wife.
0: It's got some connection with what's wrong about that room, whatever it is.
1: Will you forget about this room? We've got to get...
0: I want to look just once more. I know there's something.
1: Listen. Do you want your wife back or don't you? There's no...
0: Bert, I've got it.
1: You've got what?
0: It's lopsided. Don't you see? It's not on the square.
1: Are you crazy?
0: Oh, no, I'm an architect. Look. The light's on in the middle of the ceiling. The window's on in the middle of the wall.
1: So what?
0: The design on the rug is wrong. It's cut off too close to that wall. Bert! What? That wall. That's why the room has just been repainted. That's why he built that brick wall in front of the house.
1: I don't get it.
0: One wall of this room is a dummy. Built out in front of the real one. That's why the room looks lopsided. That's why he built a brick fence to get bricks without arousing suspicion.
1: Which wall?
0: That one. And Bert... It must be hollow.
1: Give me that axe.
0: You don't think that Janet...
1: Bert,
0: give it to me. Let me.
1: Get back, you hear me?
0: Bert. Mrs. Alden. Is Janet... Answer me, Mrs. Alden.
1: Didn't you say your wife was young?
0: 23.
1: Well, then you can look. This is an older woman.
0: Oh. Do you
1: know her?
0: No.
1: Well, there's your motive.
0: Yeah.
1: But who could it be?
0: I don't know.
1: She must know. The mother.
0: She can't even talk.
1: Ed, you'd know if she was the mother.
0: Of course.
1: No. Why wouldn't? I never saw Janet's mother until I came here to the house Monday night. Mrs. Alden. Mrs. Alden, answer me.
4: I'm not Mrs. Alden.

0: got the idea to kill her. You or Joe?
1: He did. When he saw me giving her a sedative once, she was pretty sick.
0: Oh, premeditated, huh? Why did he do it?
2: Money, of course.
1: She kept a lot of bonds around the house. That's what Joe wanted.
0: Is that why you moved from Eastport to West Hampton?
1: Yes. Nobody knew us in West Hampton. We moved in at night. They thought there was only two of us. They thought I was the real Mrs. Alden.
0: When did he do it?
1: About a week after we got there. One night. By morning, she was where you found her.
2: We were doing better than 80 most of the way, but I still didn't think we'd make it. Naturally, Bert was afraid to put the local cops around the house for fear Alden would spot them first and take Janet away and do it somewhere else, if he hadn't done it already. Because Bert Stillman had to picture Cole now. Janet had come to the West Hampton house and found her mother was missing before Alden had been able to make his getaway. So Alden had been made to kill Janet, too. Bert knew where he was taking her because of the clothes and the furniture in my house. That was a tip-off that Alden was going to try to plant it on me. The only break I had, at least I knew where to look if I could get there in time. On the outskirts of town, we picked up a police escort, but Bert made them lay off when they got near the house. We drove up the side street and parked a little ways off. We walked up to the house. There was a car in front of it.
3: Is that Alden's car?
1: Yes.
3: All right. You're coming in with this lady, but the first sound out of you, and I'll shoot, and I mean that.
1: I know.
3: Got your keys, Ed?
2: Yeah.
3: Quiet now.
2: Yeah.
3: Look. There's a light.
2: It's the door to the cellar.
3: Come on.
2: Listen, listen. He's digging.
3: The light's gone out. He must have heard us.
2: Put on your flashlight.
3: Let's go.
0: There he is.
4: Ed, why, you...
0: Hey, Ed. What'd you do that for? Killed my wife, didn't he?
5: Switch on the light. Maybe it isn't too late yet.
0: There she is. She's dead.
5: Yes, yeah, chloroform. You smell it? Get that cloth off her face.
0: Too late, can't you see?
5: Yeah, I'm afraid. What are you doing carrying a gun, Ed?
0: I got a permit. Anyway, what's the use of asking questions like this now when...
5: Look, she's moving.
0: What?
5: Yes,
0: what?
5: She's alive. Here, give me a hand.
6: Ed,
5: help me.
6: Ed.
5: Where are you going, Ed? Put up your hands, Ed.
0: Okay, they're up.
5: Come on back down here.
0: All right. Take it easy. I'm coming.
6: Ed, you could at least have done it yourself. Instead of hiring murderers.

0: What did you do it for? The money?
1: What do you think? For fun?
0: Go ahead. Talk.
1: Anything to make you happy. Would have been perfect if Alden had killed her when he first got her in the cellar like I told him to. Then he had a sneaking idea I was going to double-cross him. He was stalling until the last minute. I don't know. Anyway, won't do him much good where he is.
2: What did you have on him, Ed?
1: The mother, his wife. I'd been up there before alone. I knew he'd killed his wife because I'd seen a picture Janet had of a real mother. And I spotted the room right away. I told Alden I'd split the money with him if he did it. And if he didn't...
2: Go on.
1: Well, I knew I could pick a fight with Janet. I knew she'd run up to her mother's. Then I went up there to make it look good. After I left, Alden was to call the cops like he did. You'd take me down here to headquarters, and while you were giving me the old third degree, Alden was supposed to plant the body in the cellar. That way, I was in the clear, because you'd know I couldn't have done it while I was down here talking to you. And you'd know she hadn't been there before because you'd looked. That's why I planted the clothes in the furnace, remember? So you would look.
2: Smart.
1: I had an alibi, and nobody had a thing on Alden unless I squawked. And he had to take that chance. Looked pretty good there for a while, didn't it?
2: Yeah. Well, your wife's outside. Do you want to say anything to her?
1: Yeah. Just tell her I said, you'll never see me again.

0: And so closes You'll Never See Me Again, starring Joseph Cotten. Tonight's study in Suspense. Suspense is produced and directed by William Spear.
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0: Joseph Cotten appeared through the courtesy of David O. Selznick and is currently being seen in the Selznick production Since You Went Away. Next Thursday, same time, you will hear Miss Merle Oberon as star of Suspense.
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15: This is the man in black here for the Roma Wine Company of Fresno, California, who tonight from Hollywood bring you a star, the rising new film personality whose performance you admired in Lifeboat and whom you will soon be seeing co-starring with Lana Turner in MGM's Marriage is a Private Affair, Mr. John Hodiak. For our suspense play this evening, we ask you to project time into the not-too-distant future. And so, with Dateline Lisbon and with the performance of John Hodiak as William Baldwin, we again hope to keep you in suspense.
16: Your name?
17: William Baldwin.
16: Occupation?
17: I was a foreign correspondent.
16: At the time, that is, of the murder with which you were charged?
17: Around that time, yes.
16: I see. Now, Mr. Baldwin, would you be good enough to tell the court where you were on October the 5th, 1944?
17: I was in Lisbon, Portugal.
16: Can't you be more specific?
17: Look, when you say I was in Lisbon during the invasion, you've told most of your story right there. You know the place.
16: Yes, we know it. I should say that at one time or another during the course of the war, most of us here had occasion to pass through that port.
17: That was the big way station, all right. The neutral terminal for the boys who worked for the Allies, those lined up with the Axis. You'd see a crowd from the Soviet, anxious to get back to the Eastern Front and the sound of the Internationale. You'd see right behind them, maybe, a delegation of Nazis, glad to be away from any front and sick of the Horst Wessel song. The lads from London with their briefcases and striped trousers and Rule Britannia very clear in their ears, they were there too. So were the guys from Warsaw. Their clothes getting a little threadbare, but the Polonaise sounding as fresh and strong as it did 4 years before. And the French, not the Vichyites, but the ones who might be at the very next table, the free ones, who never stop hearing La Marseillaise. Brass hats, underground agents, refugees, and heels. That was Lisbon. It was about 5 or 6 in the evening when I walked into the lobby of the Hotel de Gamma. You know the place, right in the center of town. Anyway, I happened to glance up and I saw this girl standing about midway on that big marble staircase that leads down from the mezzanine. She had a Leica camera up to her face and was drawing a bead on the whole lobby.
18: No, no, pare, señorita.
17: Suddenly, a little fella yelled up to her to stop. And as he did, a fat guy standing at the desk whipped around. He spotted the girl, too. The next second, he was the scaredest-looking character I'd ever seen. He whirled back, away from the camera, but she'd already clicked the shutter. In another second, I got a shock myself. The girl lowered the camera from her face and... yeah, it had to be her. She came down the staircase, winding up the film in the Leica, then started across the lobby, and I was sure it was Terry. I hadn't seen her since I'd left New York, but you couldn't mistake that stride, not even after all those years. I walked across the lobby to her, but the little guy, the one who yelled, had a head start.
18: If you say so, senor, but I haven't the faintest idea what you're talking about. Ah, American! 3,000 pardons, Mrs. I simply wish to apologize for my outburst. Clearly, it was...
19: outburst? I'm sorry, senor, but I don't get it, even in English.
17: It was when you were on the staircase he yelled at you.
19: At me? But what on earth for?
17: I don't think he wanted you to take that picture.
19: Are you serious? Why should... no.
17: Hello, Terry.
19: Bill Baldwin. It must be...
17: 12 years.
19: I didn't mean that. I meant... since I've even heard about you.
17: I've heard about you, though. You've been doing all right.
19: I've been busy.
17: Terry Moore covers the Burma front. Terry Moore turns candid camera on Allied leaders. Terry Moore shoots Parade magazine picture of the week. You've been getting more publicity than Hitler.
19: I work for a better concern. Bill, what on earth are you doing here? There's so much...
17: We're being rude to your little friend.
19: Oh, excuse me, senor. You objected to my taking the picture?
18: Oh, no, Mrs. Not at all. That is the point I wish to clear up. Oh, permit me. I am Don Luis Fernando Sanchez Jesus de la Castellano Cristobal. The third.
19: How do you do?
18: But my friends call me Mosca.
19: I can understand why.
18: Yes.
20: Mrs., I should very much like to buy that picture.
18: Buy it?
20: Precisely.
18: Oh, well, that won't be necessary. I happen to have a developing outfit upstairs in my room. I'll run you off a copy myself. That's in case you can't wait till you see it in the magazine.
20: The magazine? This picture you took, will be published?
18: Oh, yes. Simply a shot to display the, well, the color of the city, the hotel.
20: Oh, I see. Mrs., this may at first appear to be a somewhat extraordinary request. The fact is, I am a great admirer of your work, and I wondered if perhaps...
21: You could have the original, the negative.
20: Well, yes, senor, I did have that in mind. Oh, do not be concerned. I'm quite prepared to go as high as, let us say, $5,000 in cash.
18: Oh, come now.
20: Well, then let us say 10.
18: What is this, a rib?
20: No, Mrs. It is an offer.
18: $10,000? You know something, senor? You're insane. But I'm not, and I'll take it.
21: Wait a second, Terry. I don't think I'd do that.
20: Forgive me, but my proposition was the Mrs. only.
18: You could put it more plainly.
21: Now, listen, you don't think he wants to pay a silly price like that for just a good view of the lobby? He could get that on one of those penny postcards around here.
18: I don't care what he wants it for. All I know...
21: Yeah, you don't care what he wants it for because you don't even know what's in it. For all you know, you've got the hottest picture of your whole career right in that camera of yours.
20: Mrs., it is necessary that we complete the trade without any further discussion.
18: $10,000 in exchange for the negative.
20: That is correct.
18: If you don't mind, senor, perhaps I had better think it over for a while.
20: Oh, I'm afraid that will not be possible. The offer is good only now.
18: Then, adios, senor.
20: Well, let us trust you are making no mistake. Hasta la vista, Mrs. Buenas noches, senor.
18: Well, was that stupid enough to suit you? $10,000 right down the drain.
21: How'd you like to make 50?
18: What?
21: I said, how'd you like to make $50,000?
18: Hmm?
21: There's another guy around here who'd go for that negative. A fat fellow. He was standing over there by the desk, right in the center of your camera when you clicked the shutter.
18: I never saw
21: him. I did. And I saw him try to dodge. From where I was standing, it looked like a $50,000 dodge, too.
18: Why, you rotten. You were holding out for a bigger price, a bigger cut for you, I suppose.
21: Do you believe that?
18: Oh, I don't know. After all, I haven't much to go on, have I? 12 years is a long time. How do I know what you're like now? What you've become?
21: I mentioned the fat man, Terry, because I think that picture's more important than you'll be willing to believe.
18: Bill, listen to me. I want to know what happened to you. Your articles, your pieces about Europe, they just stopped. So did your letters.
21: Well, there's something you've got to understand, Terry.
22: Your pardon, please. Senorita Moore?
18: Yes, I'm Terry Moore.
22: Yes, you are wanted at the front desk, please.
18: Front desk? What for?
22: I do not know, senorita. If you will follow me.
21: Want me to hold your camera?
18: Thanks, but I think I'll feel better taking care of it myself.
21: Okay, Terry. Hurry back. I'll be right here waiting for you. I'd been standing there about a minute, gentlemen, when I looked up and saw the fat guy. He stepped out of one of the lobby phone booths and headed for the cocktail lounge. I didn't want to lose track of him, so I followed him. Pretty soon out came Terry. She had a funny look on her face.
18: Okay, so you're right, and I hope you're satisfied.
21: What happened? Get a better offer?
18: Yes, my life.
21: Your life?
18: In return for leaving my camera on the third floor fire escape within the next 20 minutes, I shall be permitted to go on living. Otherwise...
21: No, don't sit down. Who told you all that?
18: I don't know.
21: That's a silly remark. You don't know.
18: The call was waiting for me at the desk. It was somebody on the other end of the telephone.
21: Oh. Excuse me. My friend. You at the table.
18: Stone deaf.
21: And I'm Tisch dort. Gestatten Sie?
18: Well, how did you learn to speak?
23: Yeah. Jawohl.
21: Mind if we join you?
23: Bedauere, ich spreche kein Englisch.
21: Sound like the voice on the telephone?
18: How can I tell if he doesn't speak English? What did he say?
21: He said he doesn't speak English.
18: Oh.
21: Wait a second. Excuse me, pal, but I'd like you to meet the young lady you talked to on the phone. She,
23: Now, können Sie nicht sehen, dass ich beschäftigt
21: bin? You better speak English. Every time she hears German, she goes to pieces. Creates a terrific scene.
23: You will be good enough to leave me alone. I do not wish your company.
21: Thank you. What about that, Terry?
18: I'm pretty sure that's it.
21: Good. Have a seat. Oh, that's all right. Don't get up, Hera. I don't believe I caught your name.
23: Look, if you do not leave at once, I shall call the manager.
21: I'll be glad to do it for you. You know, my friend, now that I've got a good look at you, I can't help feeling I've seen you before somewhere.
18: Yes.
19: Yes, I was thinking the same thing.
23: Mrs. Fräulein, you are very much mistaken.
19: Oh, not with photographs, I'm not. I've studied too many of them. And that's where I've seen you, in a photograph.
23: Now, let me tell you something. You have never seen me before. That's my advice
19: Except
23: to you.
19: Except that there's something different. The clothes, I think. The white collar. Yes.
21: You're right, Terry. The civilian clothes. I've got them spotted, too. And not in a photograph. I'm going by a man I've seen 100 times. At the head of a parade, on a dais in a public square.
23: Now, listen.
21: In the back seat of an open touring car with guards on either side.
23: You are a fool. I tell you for a fact, you are a fool.
21: You see, I used to cover Poland for a number of American papers. And you granted me an interview once.
19: Bill, he isn't...
21: The general? No, yes. General von Klaus, one of the most prolific executioners the Fuhrer ever had.
23: What stupid people you must be. Why did you not stop when I advised you? Don't you see? There's nothing I can do now except take the Fräulein's camera and kill the two of you.
21: Now look, I happen to have a gun, too, so you can put that thing away. Anyway, you're not crazy enough to kill us here.
23: No, senor. He is not that crazy.
19: Mosca.
23: You will please put the gun away. But I must...
0: You will put the gun out of sight. So, you will now follow me from this room.
23: No. No, I will not leave these people and permit them to...
0: Quiet. Do you want to bring everyone to this table? Do you wish a special spotlight for yourself?
23: Oh, listen to me. I am the one in danger.
0: I am the one in charge. You will do as I tell you to do.
21: Or you won't get him out of Europe?
23: You see, he knows.
0: All right, shut the mouth.
21: What are you charging him, Mosca? Every cent he ever stole? It's worth it, you know. If the Poles knew this character was here, they'd tear him limb from limb.
0: You talk a great deal, senor. Von Klaus, you will please get up from the chair. You must understand that nothing can be accomplished so long as we are here. We shall continue our negotiations with these charming people at some other time and place.
21: At the German embassy, let's say?
23: No,
21: How would you like that, Herr General?
0: My friends, you first must get to the embassy. Again, Mrs. Hasta la vista, and adios, senor.
19: The German embassy, Bill. But he's a Nazi, a big one.
21: That's right, and he's also taking it on the land. The final squeeze is about to begin, and the general's deserting his post. The Germans would kill him as soon as the Poles.
19: Yes, that's why he can't afford to have us talk.
21: And Mosca can't afford to lose his feet.
19: Oh, Bill, what'll we do? You heard what he said. They'll be watching every exit for the rest of the night.
21: Good. Meanwhile, we'll go dancing.
19: Dancing?
21: Yep. Cross the floor to that door on the other side of the band. And we're going to slip through that door up the service stairs and into your room.
19: My room?
21: That's right. And you're going to develop the general's picture.
15: 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And now it is with pleasure that we bring back to our soundstage Mr. John Hodiak as William Baldwin, a man on trial before a jury of his peers in Dateline Lisbon, a tale well calculated to keep you in suspense.
1: You were testifying, Mr. Baldwin, that you and the young lady started up for her room.
21: That's right. The rear way, up the service stairs.
1: I see. Mr. Baldwin, since you've already admitted the murder, are you sure there's a need for such detail?
21: I wanted you to have your record straight. There isn't much more of it, though.
1: Very well. And so you got the girl up to her room, eh?
21: Yes. I remember very clearly. We stepped into her room. I shoved the bolt across the door. She switched on the light. And she went straight for her developing stuff. A tray, an MQ tube, the hypo, the usual paraphernalia, and went to work. I knew what was in her mind. She was going to develop that picture and get out of there as fast as she possibly could. She was scared, I guess. Then while I stood there watching her, she stopped. For about half a minute, stared into space.
19: Bill.
21: What is it, Terry?
19: You haven't said anything about going home, going back to America. You've been over here so long,
21: Yeah. Say, you'll want those lights off when you start to develop that thing, won't you?
19: Yes.
21: Well, give me the signal when you're ready, huh?
19: I think I'm ready now.
21: Okay.
19: Bill, there's something I've got... What's that?
21: What's what?
19: That noise, then.
21: Oh, I was just trying the door to be sure it was locked. A little jumpy, aren't you? I wouldn't be. There's not a soul who can get to you, Terry. So just relax. You were asking me something.
19: Yes, Bill. What are you doing here?
21: In Lisbon?
19: Yes.
21: I'm waiting. I've been waiting for months.
19: You mean to get home?
21: I can't go back to America, Terry. I'm on the list. I was surprised you didn't know that.
19: Oh, no.
21: Yeah, I've been waiting for a chance to escape. Your hunch is right. I stayed over here too long. I lost the feel of my country and the sense of what she was. And when they got around to repatriating the correspondence, I elected to stay behind. I'd been inoculated, Terry. I had the germ. So help me, I went for that spiel about the new order of things.
19: But you could... You don't mean you worked for them.
21: I worked for them. There were a thousand things a guy in my position could help him with.
19: And now that the heat's on, now that the walls are beginning to melt, you're making your getaway.
21: That's right.
19: Before the courts come to session and the sentences are handed out. A traitor. A coward. You and Von Klaus, you're cowards, both of you. You're two of a kind.
21: Yeah, we ought to make fine traveling companions. South America, I imagine. Oh, he and Mosca don't know it yet, but that's how it's going to work. You see, the way I look at it, if Mosca can arrange an escape from Von Klaus, he can certainly arrange one for me.
19: You got the money to pay for it, huh?
21: No, but I've got the picture. Your picture. If that thing's published and if the story gets out, the Senor's Underground Railroad is dead. He'll make a deal for that picture, all right. Let's not worry about that.
19: No, Bill. Surely you understand I'm going to tell this story, every part of it.
21: Oh, I was afraid you'd feel that way. I'll have to make sure you don't.
19: I see. All right. But you're not going to get this.
21: Terry, get away from that picture.
19: The door. Somebody's opened the door.
2: Baldwin, the picture. Do you have it?
19: Von Klaus.
21: It's safe, General. And put away. You'll find the light switch there by the door, left side.
19: And Mosca. But that door was locked. How did you open it?
2: We didn't, Mrs. We opened this door.
19: The closet. Then you were there all the time. You were listening.
2: We were there when you entered the room.
21: And you've already heard my proposition. What do you say, Mosca? Is it a deal?
2: But of course, senor. Of course. And now, if you will turn over the photograph. Yes, senor?
21: You get the photograph when I'm on my way with Von Klaus with the right kind of passport and tickets. Incidentally, how soon can you get me those? I'm in something of a rush.
2: I understand, senor. Would tomorrow...
21: Let's say tonight, in about 30 minutes, in the lobby. Look, why the hesitation? It's very simple. I've got the photograph and I've got a gun. What'll it be?
2: You must know the answer, senor. It is a deal.
21: Okay. You can leave now. I've got some work to do.
2: Very well. It shall be as you say, senor. 30 minutes from now, in the lobby. Von Klaus?
3: There is just one thing unsettled.
2: Yes?
3: The Fräulein. Now, for the sake of security of all, I must insist she be silenced at once.
21: You don't have to insist. I'm taking care of it myself.
3: Now, you understand, Herr Baldwin. In my present situation, I must be very sure of things.
21: Yeah, sure. Meanwhile, I told you to clear out of here.
3: Not till the Fräulein is silent.
21: Don't be stupid. This isn't the time for that or the place either. We can't...
2: No. Then why did you select this time, senor? And also select this place?
3: Yeah. We heard you only a minute ago, preparing to shoot this girl.
19: No.
3: Then why do you delay her, Baldwin? Why do you not proceed?
21: That gun again? Come on, General, put it away.
3: For what reason? What does it matter whose weapon we use? And, why don't you make me put it away?
2: He has no weapon.
19: Bill.
2: He has no weapon.
3: I think you better make sure. Go on, he's covered.
2: Your arm, senor. Hold him away, so. There's nothing there.
3: And now, I like to know, Herr Baldwin, how you expected to kill the Fräulein if you did not have a gun.
2: Very simple. He did not expect to kill her. Nothing in that pocket.
19: Then why did he say...
2: Why? Because he heard the noise from the closet and he knew that we were here. You remember the moment, Mrs., he said he was trying the door? He knew we had guessed you would come to this room. He knew we were here to finish you both. He was playing for time. He was bluffing.
19: And about the Nazis, about escaping...
2: Lies, a stupid fable to hold us off. Is that not so, senor? Is not everything I say the truth, huh?
21: You're an awfully little guy to talk so big.
2: Oh, I can afford to talk big, senor. I am sure now that you have no gun.
21: You are, huh?
3: What's that?
2: What is it? What are you doing?
3: Oh. Turn loose of him, Baldwin.
2: I'll fire.
3: Go of me.
21: That's it. Oh. Just face Von Klaus.
3: Oh.
21: There. You see, right in his hand. There's my gun, senor. Okay, General, go on and fire.
3: No, wait.
21: Go on. And the way I'm lined up now, your bullet will go straight through Mosca first.
3: Stop moving, Mosca.
2: He will seize the gun. He will... Oh, no.
3: Now listen to me. Listen, I'll say it to you now, Baldwin. If you do not release him in exactly 5 minutes, I shall shoot the Fräulein dead.
21: Go on. Meanwhile, I'll work on Mosca. It'll take not quite more than 5 minutes to strangle him. And you'll have plenty of time to fire. But the chances are great you'll hit him.
3: Are you
21: in? And he's your only means of escape.
3: Take your hands from his throat.
21: Your one single lifeline, Von Klaus.
3: Oh, Baldwin!
21: The only guy who knows the ropes and his time is running out.
3: Now, wait, listen. We can make some arrangement.
21: All right. All right, Von Klaus. Put your gun on the table. We'll go on from there.
3: No, it's gun. No.
21: Your life's going fast, Von Klaus. The one man who can save your neck's getting pretty limp. Put your gun on the table.
3: Whatever else you listen. Money. What is it? Your prize. How much? Oh, my God, stop. There. It's on the table. Now, let him go, Baldwin. Please, let him go.
21: Carry the gun.
19: Yes. Here, Bill. Here it is.
21: Thanks. He'll be okay in a minute.
3: But the gun, what are you...
21: Never mind that. Just tell me your full name.
3: I do not understand what...
21: Answer the question. What's your full name?
3: Maximilian Reinhard von Klaus.
21: Occupation?
3: What do you
21: know? Occupation, I said. What's your occupation?
3: I was divisional commander of police for the district of Warsaw in Poland.
21: At the time, that is, of the slaughter.
3: The slaughter?
21: The mass executions of May 9th in the year 1940. When your men, at your order, went into the homes of those who weren't cooperative enough and machine-gunned the women and children.
3: What is this?
21: You're standing trial for murder.
3: Standing trial for... You are mad! There can be no trial. There's no judge.
21: I'm the judge, Von Klaus, and those two the jury. Terry Moore and Mosca.
3: But our arrangements, you said if I put the gun on the table...
21: I turned loose of your little pal. Well, I did. That was our only arrangement. And now I want to know how you plead, guilty or not guilty, for the execution of those families.
3: Those families? How would I know those families?
21: You wouldn't know, but I would. That's been my business all these years, gathering the names of victims, keeping records on murderers like you.
3: Baldwin, wait, give me a chance.
21: A chance? Those Poles didn't even have a trial. You had them shot in cold blood without even passing sentence. But you're getting all of that, Von Klaus. You're really getting the works.
3: But you must understand those measures are... Look, I will show you. It's a matter of administration.
21: Did you or did you not have those people killed?
3: I'm trying to explain to you it was military expediency. The entire procedure, it's part of the war. It had to be done, I'll tell you.
21: In other words, you did.
3: Yes, but the...
21: That's all I wanted to hear. Your verdict, Terry, what is it?
19: Please, I say the man is guilty.
21: Mosca's not able to vote right now, so I'll have to do it for him.
3: No.
21: And I say you're guilty, Von Klaus. So for the crime of multiple murder, I sentence you to death.
3: No.
21: And may God have mercy on your soul.
3: No.

0: Gentlemen of the jury, the commission of murder has been very plainly established. So in the case of the World Democracies versus the defendant William Baldwin, what will your verdict be?
1: Your Honor, we find the defendant guilty. And direct that he be freed at once to receive the court's commendation.
0: Thank you, gentlemen. In view of the somewhat irregular circumstances, we see no reason to dissent. There is, however, a question. We know, of course, that this Moscow has been imprisoned since the collapse of the Axis powers. But that picture, Mr. Baldwin, Terry Moore's photograph of von Klaus, whatever became of that?
2: Oh, well, ever since we've been married, it's the one thing I don't dare mention. She's pretty touchy about it.
0: Yes, but you did develop it finally.
2: Oh, sure, and it was, well, sir, the thing was just a blur.

0: And so closes Dateline Lisbon, starring John Hodiak. Tonight's study in suspense. Suspense is produced and directed by William Spear.
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15: 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Tonight, the story of a little girl and the terror in a vacant lot. We call it The Screaming Woman. So now, starring Sherry Jackson, here is tonight's suspense play, The Screaming Woman.
16: I'm Margaret Leary, and I got to tell you how it happened. It was Thanksgiving Day, and it was nice and sunshiny, almost like summer except cooler. Mama was cooking the turkey, and I was watching. And Mama said to me,
17: "Oh, good heavens, I forgot. Your Aunt Betty's made some cranberry relish for us. Run over and get it, Margaret, so her feelings aren't hurt. And hurry, dear, this turkey's done to a turn."
16: So I ran to Aunt Betty's, and on the way back I took a shortcut through Mr. Kelly's lot. It's a swell place to play Indians and cowboys, or explore, or hunting for treasure, because trucks dump all kinds of stuff there. Loads of dirt and junk, and even big things like old cars and big pipes and chunks of concrete. Well, this day, coming back from Aunt Betty's, I saw that a lot of new junk and dirt had been dumped there since Saturday. They'd even covered up a swell big concrete pipe that us kids called our fort. Covered it clear up. Well, I was looking around to see where it used to be, when all of a sudden... the sound was coming up out of the ground. A woman was buried under the junk and dirt and glass, and she was screaming all wild and horrible for someone to dig her out. I started to run. I fell down and got up and ran some more. It was an awful, awful long way to our house that day. Mama, Mama!
17: Margaret!
16: Mama, Mama!
17: Margaret, haven't I told you not to slam the door? Oh, is that the relish?
16: Listen, Mama, there's a screaming woman in the lot.
17: Wash your hands, Margaret.
16: She was screaming and screaming and screaming. Mama, Mama, listen to me. We gotta dig her out. She's buried under tons and tons of dirt.
17: Well, I'm sure she can wait till after dinner. Oh, honestly, next year, I swear I'm going to buy a bigger platter.
16: Mama, don't you believe me. You gotta believe me.
17: Oh, look, honey, I've got a million things to do. Oh, good gosh, look at you. How'd you get your knees so dirty?
16: Well, running back from the lot,
17: well, never mind. Scoot and tell your dad we're about to eat. He's in the front room reading his paper.
16: Dad! Oh, Dad, I gotta tell you something.
18: Getting hungry, baby?
16: Dad, there's a screaming woman in the lot.
18: I never knew a woman who didn't.
16: We gotta get picks and shovels and dig her up. Dad!
18: Oh, I don't feel much like an archaeologist today, Margaret. Can't think of anything but food. Let's have an expedition next Sunday and dig her up.
16: But we can't wait that long. Dad, you'll die if we don't do it now.
18: Calm down now.
16: Dad, please!
18: Listen, dear. After our Thanksgiving dinner, I'll come out and listen to your screaming woman. How's that?
16: No, now, Dad. Maybe she'll die if you don't come out now. You got to come now.
18: Margaret.
16: If you believe me, you wouldn't wait.
18: Margaret, listen.
16: You never believe me. Mama doesn't believe me. Nobody believes
18: me. Margaret, quiet down right this minute. Or I not only won't go with you, but you'll go to your room and stay. And without your Thanksgiving dinner. Now, is that clear?
16: Yes, sir. It's clear.
18: Margaret, you heard Mother. Don't gobble.
16: But, Dad, we've got to hurry.
18: My dear young lady, this is Thanksgiving dinner, an occasion when we do not hurry.
16: Oh, please, please,
18: listen,
16: Dad.
18: Listen, if you pester me anymore, if you mention her again, this screaming what's-this, I won't go out with you to hear her recital at all. Now, is that understood?
16: Yes, sir. It's understood.
18: Well, now that I can be thankful for a full stomach... I guess we should consider what other things we have to be thankful for.
17: Well, we're all healthy.
18: And I'm thankful for my big daughter. Right, baby?
16: Yes, Dad.
18: And for my loving wife, who is still the most romantic woman I know.
17: Oh, silly.
18: I'm thankful I didn't marry somebody else.
17: Well, you nearly married Dora Lampell. You even gave her a ring.
18: Oh, that never meant a thing. No, you've only had one serious competitor since we were all kids.
17: Oh, who?
18: Helen Nesbitt.
17: Oh.
18: Yeah, Helen was my first love. When she was about as old as Margaret, I gave her a present one Christmas, and she gave me one. I still have it.
17: That paperweight on your
18: desk.
17: Yeah.
18: Just funny how we hang on to things that were important when we were kids.
16: Dad.
18: Now, just a little longer, Margaret.
16: Oh, Dad, please.
17: Oh, go on, dear. You'd better take her out to the lot before she collapses.
18: Okay. Come on, Margaret. Let's hear this wailing banshee of yours. Now, just where is this screaming woman of yours? Lead me to her.
16: Over here, where our fort used to be.
18: The fort?
16: The big concrete pipe. It's all covered up now.
18: Kelly is really getting this lot filled in. All right, where's the lady?
16: Right about here, Dad. Listen.
18: Don't hear a thing, except the wind. You better button your sweater, Margaret.
16: Shh! Listen.
18: No, it's the trolley over on Aspen Street.
16: Hey there! Screaming woman! Hey!
18: I'm afraid your screaming woman's let you down.
16: But she was here, Dad. Right under where they've dumped all this dirt. I heard her screaming and screaming and screaming like she was underneath in the fort. Somebody's dumped tons and tons right on top of our fort.
18: Oh, well, it's too bad they buried your fort, dear. I saw two of Kelly's big trucks here last evening, and there was a dump truck in here this morning, too.
16: It isn't because they covered the fort.
18: It must be your screaming woman doesn't like grown-ups. Only delivers her solo for kids.
16: Maybe she can't scream anymore.
18: Well, I'm going to take a nap now. Let my dinner settle.
16: Aren't you going to help me dig?
18: Don't you think this is a sort of silly game?
16: It's not a game.
18: All right. All right, dear, but don't stay too long. Mama probably would like some help with those dishes.
16: Dad! Dad! Oh, I know I heard her scream. I know it. Oh, darn, darn, darn. You are there. You are there. Hey, screaming woman. Why didn't you scream before? Why didn't you scream so Daddy could hear you? Oh, just don't scream for me. I can't help you all by

0: started to scream. You've got to come back.
1: Oh, there now, Margaret. Come here. Come here. Let me feel your head.
0: Please, Daddy. Please.
1: Oh,
0: please,
1: you've got a fever.
0: Please,
1: now, you're
0: Daddy.
1: Going to lie down, young lady.
0: We can't leave her down there, Dad. We can't.
1: Now, come along in your room.
0: It's awful, Dad. It's awful for her to be screaming and screaming and nobody listening or caring.
1: Margaret.
0: She'll choke when there isn't any more air and then she'll die.
1: You're going to lie down the rest of the afternoon before you make yourself sick. It's all those comic books you've read, darling. Now I forbid you to leave the house. Close your eyes and take a nap like a good little girl.
0: What am I going to do? What am I going to do?
2: 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And now, we bring back to our Hollywood soundstage Sherry Jackson, starring in tonight's production of The Screaming Woman, a tale well calculated to keep you in suspense.
0: After a while, I stopped crying. I had to get back to the lot where that woman was screaming, but I was locked in. So I tied a sheet to the bed and let it out the window and shinnied down to the ground. Then I ran to the garage and got shovels and ran to the empty lot. The sun was almost down and it was getting cold. I started to dig fast.
3: Hi, Maggie.
0: It was Dippy Smith. He goes to my school.
3: What you digging for?
0: For a screaming woman. She's down on the ground, and I'm going to dig her up. You can help me dig, Dippy. There's an extra shovel.
3: I don't hear nothing.
0: Well, listen. Just listen.
3: No, I don't hear nothing.
0: Well, just wait. You will. Hey. There. There, did you hear it?
3: Hey, that's okay. Do it again.
0: Do what again?
3: The scream. Do it again. Go on. I'll give you this Aggie if you teach me to do it. Hot dog! Did you get that ventriloquist book for a dime from the magic company? You got one of those tin things in your mouth?
0: I won't tell you unless you help me dig.
3: Okay, swell. Give me the shovel. Hot.
0: And you gotta dig fast, like this.
3: Boy, you think she was right under our feet. Oh, you're wonderful, Maggie. Well, what's the screaming woman's name? You made up a name for her yet?
0: Oh, sure. Her name is Shirley Miller, and she's a rich old lady, 160 years old, and she was buried by a crook named Spike. Come on, Dippy, dig!

0: I'm tired. I think I'll go home.
1: Tippy, there really is a woman buried there.
0: Oh, sure.
1: Don't you believe me? I wasn't throwing my voice. Honest, I wasn't, Tippy.
0: Hey, you couldn't talk and scream together. There really is a woman here.
1: That's what I told you.
0: Come on, let's dig.
1: How's she breathing, do you think? I think she's in the floor. Remember?
0: Sure, that's where she is. Five or six of us kids could get in it, so it's big enough.
2: Hey, what do you kids think you're doing?
1: Oh, hello, Mr. Kelly.
2: I'm tired of chasing you out of this lot. If one of you get hurt, maybe your folks would sue me.
1: But, Mr. Kelly, there's a woman screaming.
2: You kids beat it, you hear?
1: Yes, sir. But listen, Mr. Kelly, don't you hear? There.
2: I don't hear anything, and neither do you. Now beat it.
0: Come on, Maggie.
1: Oh, Mr. Kelly, somebody's got to dig her
2: don't
1: up.
2: Don't argue with me or I'll phone your folks. This is my property. Do I have to put up a fence? Why should I spend money to keep people off my property by putting up a fence?
1: Tippy. Tippy, it's him. He's the one.
0: Huh?
1: He murdered Mrs. Kelly. He hit her on the head and stuck her in the fort and dumped loads of dirt on top. But she wasn't dead. She came too. Why, you saw him. He stood right there when she screamed and wouldn't pay any attention.
0: Hey, that's right. He stood right there and lied to us. What do we do, Maggie?
1: There's only one thing to do. We'll phone the police and tell them to come and arrest Mr. Kelly.

0: Yes, officer?
1: You, Mr. Kelly?
0: Yes, sir. Well, what can I do for you?
1: Is Mrs. Kelly at home this evening?
0: Why, sure.
1: May I see her, sir?
0: Why, sure, sure. Hey, Anna! What's up?
1: Well, we got a call. Oh, good evening, ma'am.
2: What is it, officer?
1: Well, I'm sorry, folks. We got a call that Mrs. Kelly was buried alive.

0: Kelly's sort of deaf. Mama says he's hard of hearing.
1: Well, he heard us, didn't he? He heard the cop.
0: He reads people's lips, but he couldn't hear the screaming woman because he couldn't see her. Dippy, come on. We gotta go dig some more.
1: No, sir.
0: We got to.
1: We're in a pack of trouble because of your old darn old screaming woman. I'm not gonna get in any more trouble. No, sir. So long, Maggie.
0: And he went off and left me all alone. It was dark now, and Dad would be hunting for me. If he found me, I'd get a licking and be put to bed, and then nobody would help the screaming woman at all. There was only one last thing to do, to go all over the neighborhood from house to house and find out who was missing. So I rang bells and knocked, but everybody was home, and I was about to give up when I came to the Nesbitt's house. The house was quiet, like nobody was home, but I saw a dim, spooky light inside somewhere. So I just kept knocking and knocking and knocking.
2: What do you want?
0: Nothing, Mr. Nesbitt. I want to see Mrs. Nesbitt.
2: She's not here. She's gone to the store.
0: Oh, then she ought to be back pretty quick. I'll come in and wait.
2: Hey, wait a minute.
0: I'll just sit down here and wait. I sure like a rocking chair. Don't mind me. Go right ahead doing whatever you were doing, Mr. Nesbitt.
2: I wasn't doing anything.
0: Oh, it looks like you were packing or something with all those boxes and trunks around. Going away?
2: No. Mrs. Nesbitt's been sorting things out, getting rid of a lot of stuff.
0: Oh. Burning it up in the fireplace.
2: Oh, yeah. That's right.
0: Dad always burns our junk out in the alley. Cloth smells awful when it burns. I think that...
2: Look, kid. Helen may have gone on from the store to visit a friend.
0: Well, if she doesn't come soon, I'll leave.
2: Yeah, and I'll tell her you were here. What did you want to see her about?
0: Oh, nothing much. Hey, that's too bad.
2: What?
0: I guess you lost the key to that box. You had to break the lock.
2: It was broken already. I bet your folks don't know where you are, kid.
0: No, sir. They think I'm in bed. What friend did Mrs. Nesbitt go visit?
2: I don't know. Look, kid, I ought to tell you. She won't be back tonight.
0: Oh?
2: No. She went to the store, like I said, but she was going from there over to Beechwood to visit her mother on the bus. She'll be gone 2 or 3 days.
0: Oh, that's a shame.
2: Why?
0: Mama was expecting Mrs. Nesbitt to come over tomorrow, maybe to sew.
2: You better not tell your mother. You see, it's kind of a secret about Helen going away. She doesn't want people to know for a while.
0: Oh.
2: You know how to keep a secret, kid.
0: I guess so.
2: I'll give you something for not telling. I'll give you a reward now. Let's see here. Here's something for a kid. A doll.
0: A doll?
2: Yeah. Helen was going to give it to you. I heard her say when she was sorting this stuff. I'll give this to the little Leary girl.
0: That's funny. Mrs. Nesbitt always calls me Margaret.
2: That's what she said. Margaret. Yeah, you see, it's quite a doll. Old-fashioned. It's made of leather, and the face is china or something. You see?
0: Uh-huh. Thank you, Mr. Nesbitt.
2: It's a reward for not saying anything about Helen being gone, you understand? Now, come on. I'll step on the porch light.
0: Mr. Nesbitt, I saw your dump truck in the lot this morning.
2: What do you mean? Were you in the lot this morning?
0: No, I was home. I looked out the window. Please, Mr. Nesbitt, let go of my arm.
2: You been playing out there today? Answer me!
0: Don't! That hurts. I wasn't playing. It's no fun now with the fort covered up and...
2: The fort? What's that?
0: Nothing. Nothing, Mr. Nesbitt.
2: Tell me what you're talking about.
0: Nothing but that old concrete pipe.
2: You know something. That's why you came here. You've been snooping around that lot and you found out something.
0: Listen.
2: What do you know?
0: I don't know anything. Let me go. Mr. Nesbitt, if you don't let me go,
2: Hey, come back. Come back, kid. I'll give you something else. I'll give you something else. Come back, kid. Come back.
0: Mr. Nesbitt yelled because I kicked him in.

0: and bit his hand. Then I ran, but I heard him run after me. It was dark and quiet and scary on the street, and more scary out there in the lot. I ran straight across the place where I'd heard the screaming, and it was so quiet. And all of a sudden, there was a man in the lot, right in front of me.
1: Margaret, stop!
0: Oh, Dad!
1: Margaret, where have you been? Do you have any idea how your mama's worried? Do you know how late it is?
0: Dad, he's after me.
1: We've been up and down alleys and clear down to Clark Street. I was about to call the police.
0: The screaming woman. It's Mrs. Nesbitt who's down there.
1: I'm going to give you a good licking.
0: Mr. Nesbitt killed her, and now he wants to kill me.
1: I've had all of this idiotic talk I can stand.
0: It's true. He said she's gone away, and he was burning her things. You've got to believe.
1: Margaret, that's enough. Now stop it right now. What have you got there? Where did you get that doll?
0: Mr. Nesbitt.
2: Why, I gave it to her, Leary. The kid stopped by the house, and I remembered Helen said she wanted to throw it away.
1: Helen said to throw it away?
0: He's lying, Dad. He gave it to me so I wouldn't tell about her. It was locked up in a box. He didn't have a key. He broke it open.
2: She's a high-strung kid, Leary. All the stuff she was telling me.
0: He's lying, Dad.
1: Why are you lying, Charlie?
2: Lying? Or how do you get that?
1: Helen was going to give it to Margaret on her birthday. She told me so. It was a present I gave her a long time ago. She wouldn't have thrown it away any more than I'd thrown away the paperweight she gave me. Why are you lying, Charlie?
2: I'm not. Don't look at me like that, Leary. As God is my witness.
0: It's her, Dad. It's the screaming woman.
1: As God is your witness.
2: No! Leary! No!
1: Margaret, run to the house. Phone the police and tell them to hurry. Tell them we've got a dig.

0: Dippy. Everything's fine. Everything's worked out keen. The screaming woman isn't screaming anymore. They got a lot of people down there digging her up.
1: Hey, swell! Hot dog!
0: And you know what else, Dippy? They uncovered our fort again. And now we'll be able to get the kids and play in it tomorrow.

Suspense, in which Sherry Jackson starred in The Screaming Woman by Ray Bradbury. Next week, the story of a man who tries to escape his past and is faced with no future. We call it Nobody Ever Quits. That's next week on Suspense.

0: Suspense is produced and transcribed by Anthony Ellis. Adaptation was by Sylvia Richards. The music was composed by Lucian Marwick and conducted by Wilbur Hatch. Featured in the cast were Paula Winslow, John Daner, Richard Beals, Howard McNear, Joe Cranston, Herb Butterfield, and Eve McVeigh.
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2: You know, Sam, I used to laugh, just as everyone else does, when I heard someone say...
3: I've given you the best years of my life.
2: But it's not funny to me anymore. No, because that's what I've done, Sam. I've given you the best years of my life, waiting for you to die. But you wouldn't die. For 7 years you've been hanging on, and I've been playing a part. Playing it so well that people call us the Lovebirds. Lovebirds. Ah, now here it is, our 7th anniversary. You wanted to show off that portrait you had painted of me to Doug and Betty Wilson and Doc Roberts and the others. You were proud. They were envious. I was sick.
4: Yep, that's Martha, all right, right down to the last eyelash.
5: Like a duck?
4: Perfect, Sam, just perfect. The perfect portrait of the perfect girl. Well, it's after midnight and I'm a 9 o'clock guy.
6: Yeah, I've got to shove off, too. How's the asthma these days, Sam?
5: Oh, seems to be getting better, Doug, but my arthritis...
4: Don't blame you, Sam. If I had Martha to look out for me, I'd stay sick, too.
2: Here's your coat, Doc.
4: Oh, thanks, Martha.
2: Now, Doug, where did I...
6: The hall closet, I'll get it.
7: Oh, get mine, too, darling.
6: Coming up.
7: Oh, it was a lovely party, Martha.
2: Thank you.
4: And let me tell you, Mrs. Lovebird, if you keep on taking the kind of care of old Sam you have been, we'll all be here for number 50.
5: Oh, go on, Doc.
4: I'm serious. When you two first got hitched, I wouldn't give you 2 years, Sam. Now I'd give even money you make...
6: Oh,
2: it's nothing, Doug. Here, I'll put it away.
6: Darn, box fell off the shelf and I reached for my hat. Here, let me put it away.
2: No, Doug, please, it's nothing.
6: You fellas keeping secrets?
5: What's the trouble, Doug?
6: Well, looky here. Travel folders. A whole box full of them. Alluring Alaska. Acapulco. 30-day cruise. Sam Moritz. Capri.
4: Say, what is this?
6: Oh, come on, Sam. Spill it. You two lovebirds planning to migrate somewhere?
5: News to me.
2: They're mine, Doug.
5: Oh. Oh, well, Martha's kind of a pack rat. Keeps all kinds of trash stowed away in strange corners.
6: Yeah.
4: You wouldn't kid us, Sam. You're not really planning a trip. Because it's out of the question, you know.
2: Out of the question, Doc said. It sounded so final, Sam. Out of the question. It ran through my mind over and over after they'd gone and I stood washing the pile of dishes in the kitchen. Out of the question.
5: How are you coming with the dishes, Angel?
2: I could feel your hand, thin and dead white, touching my shoulder, and I wanted to scream. What right had you to touch me? Why did I have to bear your half-dead hands when I was alive?
5: What's the matter, honey? You're kind of quiet.
2: I feel quiet, I guess.
5: Mm-hmm. Say, where are my glasses?
2: I don't know.
5: Doggone it, I never can remember where I put the darn things. I'm blind as a bat without them.
2: Look in the front room on the mantel.
5: A lot of good that'd do. I can't find my glasses without my glasses. Take a look for me, will you?
2: But my hands are wet, Sam. Can't you wait until morning?
5: Gotta have them now.
2: All right, but I can't see why you need them in bed.
5: It's these sleeping pills. Jim was out of my kind and gave me these. Said they were just as good, but I can't read the directions.
2: Is it that important?
5: Well, of course it's important. Why, just the other day I read where a fellow in Chicago took a couple too many and bingo.
2: Oh, I'll see if your glasses are on the mantel, Sam. I leaned back against the wall for a minute. Out of the question. It was ringing in my head like a bell. Out of the question. Then, Sam, right then, I knew I couldn't take it any longer. I went into the living room. Picked up the pair of glasses on the mantel. 7 years. 7 long years of caring for you like a baby. One sickness after another. Everyone in the book. You nearly died a dozen times. And each time I saved you. That's what everyone said, even the doctor. What a joke. Here I was, waiting for you to die, but you wouldn't, Sam. You wouldn't have the decency to die and leave me the money so I could get away from this little town and live like a normal human being.
5: Find them, darling?
2: No, Sam. These are my glasses.
5: Mine ought to be in here somewhere.
2: Well, it's too late tonight to worry about them, darling. Here, let me see those new pills.
5: Yeah. Take a look.
2: Mm-hmm. These are different. Says 2% instead of 5. 6 pills instead of 2.
5: Really?
2: Mm-hmm. They don't sound very good, Sam. I'll try to get some of your regular kind next time I go to Chicago.
5: 6, huh?
2: Mm-hmm. That's what it says.
5: Funny. Jim didn't say anything about it.
2: Hadn't you better get ready for bed? It's nearly 1.
5: In a minute. Martha, would you tell me something honestly?
2: Of course. What is it?
5: Well, that business about the travel folders. Oh, I suppose it's nothing, but, well, somehow I can't get it out of my head.
2: What about the travel folders?
5: Martha, would you really like to go to those far-off places? Just you and me?
2: Don't be silly. You know what Doc Roberts said.
5: I didn't ask you that. I asked you if you wanted to go with me. It's awfully important to me now, Martha. Whether you'd want to go with me.
2: Why worry about it? You know we can't go.
5: That's why I need you worse than ever, Martha. That's why I guess it kind of hurts me to find you collecting travel folders like you wanted to get away from me. Well, I guess you're right. I'd better get up to bed.
2: I watched you go up the stairs, and I put the glasses back on the mantel. Your glasses, Sam, not mine. I waited a long time downstairs, listening to you shuffling around in your sandals. Heard the bathroom faucet go on, and I knew you were taking your pills. 6 pills instead of 2. Then there was the shuffling again, and quiet. The hall clock struck 1, then 2. Then I couldn't wait any longer. I went upstairs to your room. Sam? I turned on the light. Sam, wake up, Sam! Sam, can you hear me? Sam! It's working. It's working.
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1: And now... Autolite brings back to our Hollywood soundstage Joan Fontaine as Martha in The Lovebirds, a tale well calculated to keep you in suspense.
2: Yes, Sam. It was quite a moment there in your bedroom as I looked down at you, drugged and helpless on the bed. I shook you and you didn't even groan. I shook harder. I shouted in your ear and pinched you. You didn't move. It was wonderful. For the first time in 7 years, I could laugh and mean it. I gave you plenty of time, Sam. You were gone. I couldn't feel your pulse when I called Doc Roberts at 6 a.m. I waited downstairs for him to break the news to me.
4: Easy now, Martha. Just lean back and rest.
2: Tell me, what is it, Doc? What's wrong with him? He's going to die, isn't he? He's going to leave me alone.
4: Sit down now. Just let go. That's it.
2: He wouldn't wake up, Doc. I shook him, but
4: Yes, I know.
2: Is he dead?
4: No. He'll live, Martha.
2: What?
4: Sam will be all right. He's sleeping now. Probably will till late this afternoon.
2: But what...
4: Martha, I think it'll be better if I say this straight out.
2: Say what straight out?
4: Looks to me like Sam took an overdose of sleeping medicine.
2: No.
4: Well, he might have made a mistake in counting, or...
2: Suicide?
4: Maybe. You noticed anything strange about him lately?
2: Well, you know how he's been since his asthma started.
4: Yeah.
2: What are you going to do, Doc?
4: I'm supposed to make a report on these things.
2: You can't do that. What if it got around town? What if it got back to Sam? There's no telling what he...
4: That's true.
2: It still might have been an accident. Oh, we've got to give him the benefit of the doubt.
4: It's a touchy business, though, Martha.
2: He mustn't think that we suspect it. Doc, there's no telling what he'd do. I'll tell him he had a fever in the night.
4: Maybe you're right. You know, the body's a pretty durable thing, even a body like Sam's, but... the mind. That's something else again. I'll do all I can, Martha, but the big job is yours.
2: For a second after he left, I thought I was going to faint. I got a drink from the sideboard. Made me feel better. Until I remembered something else. The doctor didn't suspect, but you, Sam... when you read the instructions on that box of pills. I drove all the way to Chicago that morning, Sam, and I got what I wanted. It wasn't quite noon when I returned to your room, put the new box on the stand beside your bed, and threw the other in the furnace. It was a long way to go, but you gave me plenty of time.
5: Where have I been? Martha!
2: Right here, Sam.
5: Oh, I feel dopey.
2: Doc said you had a touch of fever last night.
5: Doc?
2: Mm-hmm. He looked you over this morning.
5: What time is it?
2: Noon.
5: Funny. I don't remember anything about it. What's this?
2: What?
5: A box on the stand here. That's not the one I bought.
2: Oh, I got rid of your new pills. Picked up some of the regular kind this morning while I was shopping.
5: You never quit, do you?
2: What do you mean, Sam?
5: Spoiling me like this. First thing you know, I'll be as helpless as a baby. What's for lunch?
2: It was that easy, Sam. You never suspected. I was afraid of Doc Roberts at first. But he didn't say a thing. And for a while, there was whispers you didn't hear. They were so sure you'd try to kill yourself, Sam. They were so afraid you'd try it a second time. And I stopped being afraid. This was no time to lie back and wait. They'd given me a weapon. This was the time to do it.
8: Well, let's see, Martha. I reckon the surest thing would be poison. Thiocyanin.
2: But isn't that sort of dangerous, Jim?
8: Not if you're careful.
2: How much will I need?
8: Oh, one package ought to do it. Depends on how bad they are, the rats. Here. There you are. Hope it does the trick.
2: Thanks, Jim. So do I. It was going to be different this time, Sam. This time I knew where I was going. That's where I'd made the mistake before, you see. I hadn't planned. A week later, I was ready. I remember you came home early that evening, and I was in the kitchen starting your dinner. Salad. Tossed lettuce and garlic. Plenty of garlic.
9: Getting dinner, Martha?
2: It's almost done. Have it ready in a minute.
5: That roast smells good.
2: Better go and wash so things won't get cold.
9: Mm-hmm. What's that you're mixing there?
2: Dressing for the salad.
9: Oh, dressing? You sure?
2: What do you mean?
9: Wouldn't be a love potion for me, would it, Martha? Or maybe, just maybe, a death potion. Oh, dear. You've cracked the salad bowl. What's the matter, Martha? Afraid you'll fail this time, too?
2: Oh, Sam, you're talking nonsense. I don't know what you're talking about.
9: You should, Martha. Jim tells me they haven't had my kind of sleeping pills at the drugstore for a long time. How far did you have to go to get them?
2: You're sick, Sam. You're building things up in your mind.
9: I wish I were. You see, I made a mistake this morning, Martha. I decided to wear my white shirt, the one with the French cuffs.
2: Shirt?
9: You can't wear a shirt like that without cufflinks. I guess you forgot that, Martha, didn't you? That I kept my cufflinks in your jewelry box. Yes. Yes, Martha, I found it. I found the poison.
2: Oh, well, that's what's worrying you. It's for the rats, Emma. I bought it for the rats.
9: Rats. Should have bought some rats, too, because there aren't any around here. There's a certificate from an extermination company in the file that says so. That's a nice-looking salad, Martha. Here, taste it.
2: Don't be a fool.
9: You're the fool. You bought the poison. For some rats that don't exist.
2: I ran out of the kitchen upstairs to my room. I was scared, Sam, and lost. I grabbed my coat and hat without thinking and started down the stairs.
9: Better not go, Martha.
2: Leave me alone.
9: Do you want to hang?
2: Hang?
9: That's right, Martha.
2: Oh, don't be ridiculous. There's got to be a murder first.
9: There will be. The minute you leave this house. Remember, my dear wife, I have the poison.
2: So?
9: Okay. Go on. Go on and leave, Martha. But just remember, when you walk out that door, I'll take enough of that poison to make them hunt you down from one end of the earth to the other. I'll take enough of it to make them hang you 20 times.
2: If someone had put a gun in my hand, I'd have killed you right there. But all I could do was swallow the scream that rose up in my throat and fight the weakness in my knees. And yet, Sam, I think with it all, I think with all the terror and sick defeat inside me, I still wanted to laugh. Remember, this was the house of the lovebirds. That night I lay in bed, twisting and turning, waiting for you to go to sleep. I was in a prison, Sam, and only one thing would free me. I had to destroy the evidence. I had to find that poison. At 1 o'clock, I walked across to your door, opened it quietly, listened. You were asleep. Your clothes were draped over a chair next to the bed. I went through them first, then to the closet and your other things, and then the dresser. It had to be somewhere. I tried to put myself in your place. Where would I have hidden it? Your snoring seemed to grow louder, pounding in my eardrums. I think it was then that I felt the paperweight on the nightstand. And for a moment I thought if I stopped that snoring, everything would be all right. I held it above your head, ready to smash and smash again and again.
9: Why don't you strike, dear? No. You know better than to kill me, don't you? That'd be silly, Martha. Stupid, too.
2: Where did you put that poison?
9: In a good, safe place. You're wasting your time, you know. You'll never find it. I plan to use it myself in my own good time.
2: What do you mean?
9: You'll find it one of these days when the mood strikes me.
2: Sam!
9: Why not? Remember, you bought the poison, and they'll figure you got caught in your own trap. Maybe got hold of a cup of coffee or a cheese sandwich or something you'd fixed for me by mistake. Better get back to bed now. Get some rest. You've got a trying day ahead of you.
2: There was no sleep for me after that, Sam. Just white-hot nightmares, endless hours of darkness. And day after day of torture, of a cat and mouse game, with each of us watching each other. I didn't eat. I couldn't let you poison my food. It was closing in on me, Sam. Something I couldn't stand. My head ached. My stomach was sick from hunger. I'll give it to you, Sam. You know your business. You know how to torture. And then one day, I got dizzy and nearly fainted. I had to eat something. I went to the kitchen and opened the refrigerator. The milk hadn't been opened. I poured a glass and drank it. It tasted so good. But then I remembered, some poisons are tasteless. I was crazy to drink milk of all things. I poured it down the sink, feeling spasms and cramps in my stomach. I could feel them, Sam. They were real.
9: Don't care for milk, Martha? You're not being sensible at all. Milk is nature's perfect food. Says so on the bottle.
2: Oh, let me alone.
9: Let's see here. Pretty good selection. How about some cheese? Cheese is awfully good. And the roast beef is fresh cut. Doug brought it in from the country today.
2: How long are you going on with this, Sam?
9: Why?
2: I can't stand it much longer.
9: Afraid to die, Martha? Well, just relax. You're dying right now.
2: The milk. You poisoned the milk.
9: No. No, I didn't mean that. It's just that... Well, Martha, you're not as beautiful as you were. I was just looking at that portrait over the mantel. Did you know you were getting circles under your eyes? And your figure isn't at all what it was. I'm not sure even an invalid would want you now.
2: I guess I lost track of time for a while after that. The days slid by, the nights too. I was hungry all the time. At first, I found some canned goods, but then you caught on and you punched holes in the rest of the cans. And then I didn't dare touch them after that. I couldn't go on, Sam. I knew I couldn't last out. I was at the end of my rope that night when Betty and Doug stopped by. I can never forget that night, Sam, because as we sat there in the living room with that terrible, smiling portrait of me staring down at us, Betty said something. Something that made me realize I wasn't trapped. That there was a way out after all, an easy way.
9: Let me get you a drink, Doug.
6: Sure, Sambo. Easy on the soda, huh?
3: Me too, but easy on the liquor.
9: Check. How about you, Martha? You look a little tired. Might pick you up.
6: I was about to say you look tired, Martha.
2: Oh, it's nothing, Doug.
3: I know. The old slave driver here is probably working you too hard, Martha. You need a vacation.
6: Yeah. How about driving down to Florida with us next week, huh?
2: Florida? Oh, well.
9: We can't make it, Doug. The doc wants to keep an eye on me.
3: I don't know. Heaven knows I like my home as well as the next one. But if I had to stick as close to it as Martha does, I'd probably go right out of my mind.
6: Ha ha.
2: I sat very still. It was all I could do to keep a smile frozen on my face like a mask. At that moment, Sam, I felt like a prisoner who'd just been handed the key. It was a marvelous feeling, surging up inside me like fire. Well, of course, if they thought I was crazy, they'd take me away. And no matter what you did, you couldn't touch me. I looked around the room, saw the poker by the fireplace under the portrait. I remember how your eyes followed me as I got up and walked to the fireplace, picked up the poker. I gave you one last smile. And then I turned to the painting and I raised the poker high.
9: Martha!
2: I hate this painting! Oh.
9: Get her, Sam! Martha, put down that poker!
2: I got her!
9: Give it to me, Martha! Give me that poker!
2: Let me go!
6: Ouch! She bit me!
9: Give me a hand, Doug!
6: I got her now.
9: Sam! Good Lord! She's... Yeah. Yeah!

0: I like it here at the home, Sam. It's quiet, and I get a lot of rest. I'm getting my weight back. But most of all, it's nice to feel safe. How long is it now? 3 months? 4? Pretending I'm insane? Anyway, I'll take my time. Think it through very carefully. And then, when I'm ready to drop the act, show them I'm qualified to leave. Then I think you know what I'm going to do, don't you, Sam? I'm going to kill you. That'll give you something to think about during the long nights alone in the Lovebird House in Pinewood Drive. I'm going to kill you. Kill you. Kill you!
1: Here, cool down. Yeah, I got her.
2: Okay.
1: Ease her down on the cot.
2: Shall I get the jacket?
1: No, she'll be all right. Gets like that once in a while. Too bad. Nice-looking woman. Goes off like that every once in a while.
2: Sure makes enough noise.
1: Yeah, gets a little wild sometimes. Used to be a guy come to see her. Little fella. I can remember he used to get down on his knees there beside her and say something like, Martha, I didn't have it honest, darling. Yeah, that's it. Then he'd say, I threw it away as soon as I found it in your jewelry box. He'd say it over and over like he thought it'd bring her out of it. Then he'd just stand there and cry like his heart was broke. Sure must have loved her an awful lot. Ah, but he was like the rest of them. After a while, he stopped coming. I don't suppose he's been back now for 10 or 11 years.

0: Thank you, Joan Fontaine, for a splendid performance.
1: Miss Fontaine.
2: Yes, Mr. Wilcox.
1: I ran across your picture today in the new two-color Autolite spark plug advertisement in this week's issue of the Saturday Evening Post.
2: Oh, yes, I saw that, and from reading it, I learned more about Autolite resistive spark plugs.
1: Oh, that's swell. You know, Miss Fontaine, during the coming weeks, that same two-color advertisement will appear in many national publications. 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
0: And now here again is Miss Joan Fontaine.
2: I very much enjoyed my appearance on Suspense tonight. And I'll be listening next week when Van Heflin appears in a really unusual story by Cornell Woolrich called 3 o'clock. I know it will be another gripping study in
0: Suspense.
1: Joan Fontaine can currently be seen in You Gotta Stay Happy, a Rampart production co-starring James Stewart. Lester Sharp played the part of Sam. Tonight's Suspense play, The Lovebirds, was written by Cheryl Hendricks and adapted by Harold Swanton, with music composed by Lucian Morawek and conducted by Lud Gluskin. The entire production was under the direction of Anton M. Leader. Next Thursday, same time, hear Van Heflin in 3 o'clock.
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Tonight, we bring you a transcribed story of three women and their vigil of death. We call it Waiting. So now, starring Vivie Janis, Paula Winslow, and Charlotte Lawrence, here is tonight's suspense play,

0: Do you want me to put butter on them, Aline?
1: I don't care. 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I couldn't eat, not now. I don't see how you can.
0: You've got to. It's no good going on like this. Is Harriet coming?
1: I think so. She said she would.
0: Oh, I hope she gets here soon. Everything will get cold.
1: Stop it! Why don't you stop it? How can you talk as if nothing's happening, nothing's going to happen? I can't eat. I'd be sick. I'm going to my room.

0: Oh, come in, Harriet. I was just wondering if you were going to be late.
1: Does it make any difference?
0: Now, you mustn't talk like that. Life goes on. I know it's hard to see that now, but you will. Time is kind to us.
1: Mr. Mailer's still trying to see the governor. Mrs. Martinson, could I have a drink?
0: Oh, well, I'm afraid there isn't anything since...
1: It doesn't matter. Where's Aline?
0: She's lying down. She's not taking it the way you are. Oh, I'm afraid these last few hours are going to be awful. I've been trying to get her to take one of those pills the doctor left. She won't. I've got some nice dinner ready, Harriet. Why don't you see if you can get Aline to have some? It'll give her strength, poor dear.
1: All right.

0: Hello, Eileen.
1: Oh, Harriet. Oh, Harriet. I can't stand it. I can't.
0: I know.
1: No, you don't. You're only his sister. I love him. I'm his wife.
0: I'm his sister and I love him. I know.
1: Can't they do anything? Did you see Mr. Mailer?
0: Well, he's trying. He's trying to see the governor.
1: But there's no time, no time.
0: There was a witness flying in from Mexico tonight. He says he saw a woman coming out of the building that night about the time that she was supposed to have been killed. Mr. Mailer thinks he might be able to get a stay of execution on the strength of it.
1: Won't make any difference. It'll be like all the others. There was no proof. Just Norman and that terrible diary.
0: Eileen, do you honestly think he didn't kill her?
1: Of course he didn't. I know he couldn't have done it. I couldn't bear thinking anything else.
0: But you sometimes do think something else.
1: No. No, I love him.
0: He wrote me a letter. I got it this morning. I want to read it to you.
1: What? What did he say?
0: Dear little egg, just a note. There's not much to say that hasn't already been said. I feel I can talk to you better than I can to Eileen. I know how you've stood by these past weeks. It's been the thing that's kept me going, your faith, your trust. Somehow I feel that Eileen is not convinced of my innocence, and I can't blame her. I was a fool to have kept the diary. I was a fool to have got involved with Sheila. But self-recrimination is no help now. The diary I wrote because... The diary I wrote because I needed to say things aloud which couldn't be said. I wrote them instead. It must have been a terrible shock to Eileen. But you, my wise little sister, weren't altogether blind when it came to seeing the truth of our marriage. I suppose I turned to that poor girl trying to find again what was finished between Eileen and myself. But I didn't kill Sheila. Always believe me. It's too late now, but I wish that things might have been different. Goodbye, little egg. My last brotherly advice. Find a good man, get married, have lots of nice kids, and be happy. You're the best of sisters, all my love, Mama.
1: He thinks... He hasn't written to me.
0: Hasn't he?
1: He believes that I think he did it.
0: Don't you?
1: I love him.
0: But you think he did kill her.
1: I love him.
0: It's not too late to send a message. Let him know. Tell him you know he's not guilty. You could do that.
1: He was there. He was with her that night.
0: He admitted that. But there was somebody else after he left.
1: You're so sure. You sit there cold, not caring. You're like those lawyers. I'm waiting for him to die. I love him and he's going to die. You're waiting for an end to something, and you're not feeling anything, not really. He's your brother, and so he's got to be innocent. Save the name of Landon. That's all it means to you.
0: Well, that's not true, Eileen.
1: Yes, it is. You've always laughed at us, Mother and me. You and Norman, always laughing, little secrets. I love him. And he always held something away from me that he gave to you. I hated him for that.
0: Then you can't be very unhappy that he's going to die tonight.
1: Don't you dare say that. Why shouldn't I hate as well? He never let me in, never let me belong. Even waiting now. Waiting for him to go to the... You keep it to yourselves. I can't even share that.
0: I'm sorry. I suppose we just don't feel things the same way. Maybe I just can't cry anymore.
1: What's the time?
0: 7.
1: 7. 4 hours.
2: Eileen, Harriet, come along. Dinner's getting cold.
0: I'm not hungry, Mrs. Martinson.
1: I told you before, Mother.
2: Oh, it's nice. Nice that you two have each other for comfort. We must all be strong. Pray together. Hope together. I'm not being callous, unfeeling. It's just that I've lived longer and seen more unhappiness than either of you. Life must go on.

0: Mother.
1: Huh? Oh, yes, dear. I'm sorry.
0: What's the time?
2: Nearly 8.
0: I'll get it.
2: Must be Mr. Mailer. Hello? Yes? Yes, Mr. Mailer? Yes? Oh? Yes, all right. Thank you. Yes, I will.
3: The governor's refused to see him. He's going to drive to the mansion and try again. He's leaving.
1: God's will.
3: He's leaving as soon as the witness arrives who saw the woman with him.
1: A witness? Who?
3: A man says he saw someone come out of the apartment that night. He said it was a woman. She was running.
1: He saw a woman?
3: Yes.
1: Her face?
3: Well, it was dark, but he thinks he could identify her. He's not sure.
1: I think it's unfair.
3: What is?
1: Rousing our hopes this way.
3: Well, if it's true, the woman
1: Mr.
3: could...
1: Mailer brought in half a dozen witnesses who swore they saw somebody near the apartment. It didn't help. The jury didn't believe it. I think it's unfair.
3: Well, supposing this is different, it's a chance.
0: Please. Please, don't talk about it.
3: Why not? Am I the only one? Am I the only one who thinks Norman didn't kill her? Am I?
1: Blind not yourself with love to the faults which lie within man.
0: Mother!
1: Be quiet, Aline. Norman was a difficult man for me to understand, Harriet. I admit I was never really happy that Aline married him. Oh, I tried not to interfere. I've seen what he's done to my daughter during the past 2 years, and I've said nothing. It's not for me to judge his acts. That has been done. And a far higher judge will be waiting.
3: I won't listen to you. I won't listen.
1: Youth can afford the loyalty that age has already squandered.
3: Why must you quote? Are you afraid of saying something original, something that'll show what you really are?
0: That's enough. He's my husband. He's more mine than yours or yours. I don't care whether he killed that woman or not. I want him to live. I love him. He can't die.

0: the Beethoven Sixth Symphony, played by the Philadelphia Orchestra, conducted by Bruno Walter, and brought to you on our evening music program. Time now is 2 minutes after nine, and here's a five-minute summary of the news. State prison officials said tonight that nothing new had developed in the bid for stay of execution by Norman Landon, convicted slayer of Sheila Warriner. Landon is scheduled to die at 11 o'clock tonight, approximately 2 hours from now. The governor turned down the lawyer's latest plea. According to William Mailer, attorney for the condemned man, a new witness has been found who can shed further light on the case. However, the governor does not feel the evidence is sufficient to...
1: Why doesn't he call? He must be there by now. Why doesn't he call?
2: I always wanted us to have a baby. I knew he didn't love me enough. We'd have those fights, and he'd just look at me. He wouldn't say anything, only look. I don't know where it went wrong with us.
3: You tried, Aline. Your mother knows you tried.
2: Maybe I didn't understand. Maybe I was wrong, like he said in the letter. But what did I do? I wanted to make him happy. Never let me be close to him. I could never share anything.
3: It's true. True as I sit here. You did your best. You've nothing to be ashamed of.
4: Hasn't she? Haven't you, Aline?
2: No. Nothing. He's ruined all our lives, what he did. But it's not right. I shouldn't care. Why do I have to feel the way I do about him? He didn't love me. It was that other woman.
4: If he loved her so much, why did he kill her?
3: Because it was... It was dirty, nasty, because of liquor and immorality. It always ends that way.
4: What do you know about morality? Your kind's worse than anything. Everything normal is dirty to you. You tried to make Aline feel that way. You think I don't know what happened to their marriage? I do, I know. Oh, I know why.
3: Get out. Get out of this house. You've shown your true color. You're no better than he was. Get out!
4: I'll go. I wouldn't...
3: Well?
2: Hello? Yes? Yes, I'll wait.
4: Who is it?
2: Mr. Mailer. He's coming to the phone.
4: Well, let me talk to him.
2: No, I want to. Hello? Mr. Mailer? This is Mrs. Landon. Yes. I see. Yes, thank you. Thank you very much.
4: What?
2: Mr. Mailer's not going to see the governor. He doesn't have to. Norman's just confessed that he killed the woman.

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0: And now we bring back to our Hollywood soundstage Vivi Janis, Paula Winslow, and Charlotte Lawrence, starring in tonight's production of Waiting, a tale well calculated to keep you in

0: Norman's confessed?
1: Yes, Mother.
2: I'll be going. Goodbye, Aline.
1: No. I don't want you to go. Stay with me.
0: You let her be in this house after the way she talked to your mother?
2: Oh, none of us know what we're saying. Doesn't matter anyway. We wouldn't be talking like this if it weren't for Norman.
0: Well, I should have thought an apology were in order.
2: I'm sorry, Mrs. Martinson. You know, this is very funny. I wish we could hear ourselves quarreling, behaving like this. And in a little while, he's going to be dead. I wish we had a recording so we could sit down next week and listen to it. I wish I had a drink.
1: I'll get you one, Harriet.
2: But your mother said the one...
1: I keep a bottle just for me.
0: Aline.
2: Make it strong.
0: So he did it, after all.
2: What did you say?
0: Nothing.
2: Yes, you did. You said he did.

0: she's taking for herself.
1: Where does your strength come from, Mrs. Martinson?
0: A knowledge of right and wrong. Oh, you laugh at that, my girl. But wait. Wait until you're my age.
1: I think I'll never know your kind of right and wrong.
0: Oh, I'm sorry for you, for Aline. The shame you'll have to carry for this. And neither of you care now. Not now. You blinded by loyalty. Aline by love. Just wait. Wait. I praise. I go down on my knees that there were no children to see this night.
2: Aline. Aline, you all right, Aline?
3: I dropped it.
2: Don't pick up the pieces like that. You'll cut yourself. I'll do it.
3: I'm afraid. I'm afraid.
1: Why?
3: What's the time?
1: Nearly 10.
3: It's the waiting. That's the worst. It'd be better if it were finished.
1: You can't wait till he's dead. Is that what you mean? Is that why you're afraid?
3: Shut up!
1: Did that make you feel better?
3: I'm sorry. I'm sorry.
1: I know you. I've always known what you're like. When you feel guilty about what you've done, you have to take it out on somebody. Norman, it's easier then, isn't it? It always was. If you can get angry enough, you don't have to think about things like now. That's why you slapped me. You want him to be guilty. It's better for you now that he's confessed, isn't it?
3: He did kill her. He did.
1: No. I think he confessed to make things easier for you and for me. Then maybe we wouldn't have to spend the rest of our lives wondering. Not that you'd be wondering. You know, don't you?
3: What do you mean?
1: You know what I mean. Go on inside. I'll make the drinks.

0: A thousand shall fall at thy side, and 10,000 at thy right hand, but it shall not come nigh thee. Only with thine eyes shalt thou behold and see the reward of the wicked.
1: They'll find out who really did it. No matter what happens to Norman, they'll find out who did it.
0: They already know.
1: Do they?
2: You said that before. As if you know. How can you be so sure? Do you know more than the police, than anybody?
1: It's 10:30. In half an hour. Half an hour, a man's going to be murdered.
0: An eye for an eye.
1: At 11 o'clock. We'll just sit here and it'll be like New Year's Eve. We ought to have the radio on so we can know the exact time. But it takes a little while for him to be pronounced dead. Completely dead. What is it, a minute? Minute and a half? Do we drink a toast at 11 or 1 minute after?
3: Oh, you should be put away. Talk like that. You're out of your mind.
1: Somebody else will be sitting, waiting.
2: There isn't anybody else. Why don't you be quiet? He did it. I've wanted to believe he didn't, but I know he said he did.
1: I'll go.
4: Telegram from Mrs. Norman Landon.
1: Thank you. It's for you, Aline.
2: You did this.
0: What is it, dear? Who is it from?
2: She did it. Congratulations. That's all it says. It's from you, isn't it?
1: Don't be stupid. Why should I say that?
2: You hated me for marrying him. You never thought I was good enough.
1: I didn't send
2: it. Who did?
3: You're a wicked girl if you sent that. A horrible, wicked girl.
2: Mother was right. You shouldn't be here. I want you to go.
1: No, I'm staying. I'm going to wait until 11.
2: You're getting out.
1: I've told you I'm not leaving.
3: Call the police, Aline. Call the police. They'll take care of her.
2: What are you smiling at? What?
3: Don't take any notice of her.
2: Why are you smiling like that?
1: I just think it's funny. Calling the police to put me out. Then I'll have nowhere to go when they execute my brother.
3: She's gone crazy. Stay away from her, Aline.
2: Why are you being like this, Harriet? It's not my fault. I can't help it.
1: I want to hear you say you believe he's innocent. I'm waiting for that.
3: Operator, get me the police. Harriet, will you go now?
1: No.

0: Mother, hang up.
1: I'll do no such thing.
0: I said hang up!
1: Oh, oh, you hurt my hand.
0: I'm sorry. Bad enough as it is. We don't need any more business with the police.
1: You hurt me. I'm going to my room. When you've thought it over, you may come and apologize.
0: She's old. Things aren't the same to her anymore.
2: Were they ever?
0: You think I'm to blame for everything, don't you?
2: Yes, most of it.
0: You know what it's like, living with a man you love. Love so much it makes you weak and nothing. Realize that when you say things you don't mean them, but you want to hurt. Do anything to get him to notice. Make him angry, anything but make him feel something. I never could. You think I don't know why he started going with that woman? I understand. I don't want to, but I do. It's the lack in me. Just the way he said in the diary.
2: It's 10 to 11.
0: I hated her so much I could have killed her. I thought of killing him, but he wouldn't have cared.
2: You'll be even with them both now.
0: You can't understand how I love him. There'll never be anybody else.
2: There's somebody else, all right.
0: No.
2: We're a lot alike. The hold others have over us. Norman and I, you and your mother. It's not good to be that close, not for anybody.
0: Norman and I had each other. Maybe if it hadn't been for you and Mother, we might have...
2: You didn't. You had a chance and you didn't. I thought you'd tell the truth when you got the telegram.
0: You said it. It was you.
2: Yes. I hoped it would make you tell before it was too late.
3: Aline? Aline?
1: It's nearly 11. I forgive you. I forgive both of you. We must all pray together.
2: You pray, Mrs. Martinson. I'll watch you. Hello? Yes, Mr. Mailer. Oh. Yes. Yes, I will. Thank you. The witness arrived and identified the woman from a picture. The governor granted a stay of execution 5 minutes ago.
0: Identified?
2: Yes. You knew, didn't you?
0: It didn't make any difference. He wouldn't have come back to me. Would have been better. Now I'll have no one.
2: Mr. Mailer had a suspicion. He couldn't prove anything, he told me. I wondered, too. No one else recognized the woman in the picture except the man who was in Mexico. And you would have let Norman die.
0: Oh, Mother, stop it!
1: I didn't think anyone saw me come out. I followed him, Aline. I did it for you. I had to. It was so wicked. Right after he left her, I went in. I tried to talk to her. I did it for you, dear. They won't electrocute me, will they? I know it's against the commandment to kill. But I had to. I could stand everything but the waiting.
4: Oh, Mrs. Martinson.
1: Harriet. Harriet. She's crying. I never thought she could cry. It's all right, dear. Have a good cry. It'll do you good.

Suspense, in which Vivi Janis, Paula Winslow, and Charlotte Lawrence starred in tonight's presentation of Waiting. Next week, the story of a man caught in a mineshaft, trapped by his own conscience. We call it The Digger. That's next week on Suspense.

0: Suspense is transcribed and directed in Hollywood by Anthony Ellis. You have just heard Waiting, written by Mr. Ellis, especially for Suspense. The music was composed by Lucian Morawek and conducted by Wilbur Hatch. Others in our cast were Thomas Hanley and George Walsh.
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0: 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Yes, right now, a glassful would be very pleasant, as Roma Wines bring you...
1: Miss Lily Palmer as Alex Martin, with Raymond E. Lewis as her husband Gerald in Philomel Cottage, a tale well calculated to keep you in suspense.
2: Philomel Cottage.
3: What's that, Alex?
2: Oh, I was just reading the sign over the gate. What does Philomel mean?
3: Why, you little foreigner, we've been here for 3 weeks and you still don't know. Philomel is another name for the bird that's supposed to sing only for lovers. We've been hearing it every twilight.
2: Nightingale.
3: Of course. That sign, Philomel Cottage, is the main reason I wanted this place for us. Glad you bought it?
2: Oh, Gerald, this was a 50-50 investment and you know it.
3: 50-50. £1,000 from me and two from you.
2: But we did have to have the place, didn't we?
3: Oh, what an utterly hopeless romantic I married.
2: Well, you can't get out of it now. Oh, Gerald, do you know what day today is?
3: Today, it's the 13th.
2: It's our anniversary, darling. We've known each other exactly a month.
3: No, exactly 30 days.
2: Oh, Gerald, really now.
3: Hi.
2: What is it, dear? Do you have that pain again?
3: No. It's just a little indigestion, I think.
2: Oh, Gerald. Let me help. There. Do you want me to get you?
3: No. Okay. Well, dear, it's 11:35. I'd better get on to the village. Want to get that camera equipment.
2: And the human timetable walks through the garden gate.
3: My dear, there's nothing wrong with system, even on a honeymoon. The sooner I go, the sooner I get back.
2: Come on, Gerald, forget your old photography. Why don't you stay and do some gardening? Be good for you.
3: It's better for old George. He gets paid for it.
2: He's not due again until Saturday. The place will go to rack and ruin.
3: Over my dead body. Goodbye, dear.
2: Now, don't walk too fast, dear. Remember last time? And be careful, darling. Be careful? Well, it had just slipped out. Be careful. I was swinging there on the garden gate, smiling out my happiness across a part of England that was as remote and placid as any you'd care to find. I wondered why I said such a ridiculous thing. If this were London, say, that would have... London? And slowly my smile fell away, I knew then that the memory of that last week in London had never really been far from my mind. That and that last talk with Dick on the top deck of the bus crossing Trafalgar Square. I'd never seen him like that before.
3: Gerald Marshall. I tell you, Alex, the man's a perfect stranger to you. You know nothing about him.
2: I know that I love him.
3: Well, how can you know in a week? You've only met him.
2: Well, it doesn't take everyone 7 years to find out they're in love with a girl.
3: That's meant for me, isn't it, Alex?
2: It's no use, Dick.
3: Alex, don't you know what it's been for me not being able to tell you? I couldn't, not with the income I had. And then I decided I couldn't wait any more. I was going to tell you anyway. And you know what happened.
2: I'm afraid I don't.
3: Yes, you do. That money you inherited. That money from your cousin or uncle, whoever it was.
2: Well, I don't see what...
3: You didn't think that I could ask you to marry me then, do you? You didn't think I could live off your money.
2: I'm sorry, Dick. Believe me, I am, but I... It really doesn't matter now, one way or the other.
3: Doesn't matter, does it? You can bet it matters to that Martin chap. That's what he's after. You mark my words, he's after your money.
2: Dick, it might interest you to know that Gerald has money of his own. Far more than I have.
3: And more than I am. Maybe that's the difference.
2: I've had enough of this. I'm getting off at the next stop.
3: Alex, please. All right. But let me tell you something. If you think I'm going to let Gerald cut me out and not do anything about it, you're very much mistaken. I'll catch up with him, do you hear? I'll catch up with him if it's the last thing I do.
2: I'll catch up with him if it's the last thing I do. It was just a heat-of-the-moment outburst of hurt pride. I shook my head and shook it away. And then the telephone rang inside the cottage. Now, who could be calling? Couldn't be Gerald. Gerald had hardly had time to get beyond the turn in the road. Except if something had happened to him. If he'd had another attack. Maybe one of the villagers was calling to say that he'd... Oh, hello?
4: Alex, this is Dick.
2: What? Who did you say? Dick?
4: Well, Alex, what's the matter with your voice? I wouldn't have known it. It's Dick Winterford.
2: Oh. Where are you?
4: The Traveller's Arms, that's the right name, isn't it? Or aren't you acquainted with your village pub?
2: You mean you're here?
4: Yes, I'm on holiday, doing a bit of fishing. Any objection to my looking up, you two good people, this afternoon?
2: Oh, no, no. No, you mustn't.
4: Why, Alex? Well, I beg your pardon. Of course I won't bother you if...
2: I'm sorry, Dick, but I only meant that we'd be away this afternoon. Won't you come this evening?
4: Thanks very much, but I'll probably be away by then. Depends upon whether a pal of mine turns up or not. Goodbye, Alex, and best of luck.
2: Well, for a long moment, I stood quite still. And then I walked across the living room, and by the time I reached the side porch, I'd made up my mind. I would say nothing to Gerald about it. I stepped out into the garden and... Oh, why, George, I thought we'd agreed that Saturday was your day here.
5: Oh, well, there'll be a tear over to Squire's on Saturday. And I says to myself, I says, Mr. and Mrs. Martin, they won't mind if I come for one for the Wednesday instead of a Saturday.
2: Oh, of course not, George.
5: And then I thought, too, I might as well see you before you go away, so as to learn your wishes about the Boxwood Eggsley.
2: Before I go away?
5: Aye, to London tomorrow.
2: Me? Going to London tomorrow? Now, where did you hear that?
5: I met Mr. Martin down at the village yesterday. He told me you was both going away to London tomorrow, and it was uncertain when you'd be back again. Oh, well, now, but don't tell me that you and the Martin are disagreeing already.
2: Hmm? Naturally not, no. This trip just slipped my mind, George.
5: Hmm.
2: Yes.
5: Never could understand why anybody wanted to go up to London, though. Like Mr. Ames, what sold you this house? He went up there. And to live, mind you. And after fixing up this place like he did, with tacks all over everywhere. You're going to take a loss, I says to him, when I seen you put the place up for sale. It's not everyone that'll have your fad for washing themselves in every room in the house like. But George, he says to me, I'll get every penny at £2,000 for this house. And by gum, he did.
2: He got £3,000.
5: 2,000. The sum he was asking was talked of at the time, and the very high figure it was thought to be.
2: No, George, you see, I gave 2, and... Well, it really was 3,000.
5: Mr. Ames had the cheek to say 3,000 to you.
2: Well, he didn't say it to me. He said it to... my husband.
5: Well, I reckon I'll do some spading now. And the price was 2,000.
2: strolled on across the garden, I was conscious of a thin, vague thought struggling to make itself heard. And then abruptly it was gone. My eye had fallen upon a small, dark green object lying in the furrow beside one of the flower beds. It was Gerald's diary, my husband's pocket diary. I picked it up and opened it. I remember I scanned the entries with some amusement, once again reminded of Gerald's enslavement to time and system. On page 21, there was an entry. April 14th, Mary Alex at St. Peter's Church, 2:30. And then I looked at today's date, Wednesday, May 13th. Only one thing was written there in red pencil. It said, 6 p.m. Huh? Now, what did it mean? What was to happen at 6 p.m.? And I... Something just... Oh, no. But this is ridiculous. What am I afraid of? Gerald is my husband. I love him. I trust him. Then I looked again at that cryptic entry. 6 p.m.
6: Oh, Alex?
2: Yes? Yes?
6: There you are. Ah, miss me, darling?
2: Oh, why wouldn't I? It's 3 o'clock. You've had time to buy out the whole village.
6: Only the camera shop. Now, if I don't have the best equipped dark room this side of London, it won't be my fault.
2: If you're not careful, that dark room of yours is going to overflow the whole cellar. Oh, incidentally, here's something you've been watering the flowers with.
6: Hmm?
2: Catch.
6: Oh, my diary. Dropped it in the garden, did I?
2: Mm-hmm. I know all your secrets,
6: Oh, not guilty.
2: Well, I'm not so sure. What about your assignation at 6 p.m. today?
6: Oh, that. Well, you've caught me at last. It's a rendezvous with a very handsome young woman, quite remarkably like you, in fact.
2: You're evading the issue.
6: Not at all. That's simply a reminder that I want you to help me develop some negatives this evening.
2: At 6 o'clock? Well, I'll be getting dinner.
6: We'll eat a light supper tonight. We might have just a sandwich or two and some coffee out on the porch.
2: Well, before we work on the negatives, you mean?
6: Yes, that'll be pleasant, won't it? You know something, Alex? I've never found anybody yet who could touch your coffee. No, really. And that covers Australia and Canada, too.
2: You and your mysterious past.
6: Why do you say that?
2: No reason. Gerald, I do wish I knew more about you.
6: Alex, you're serious.
2: Well, I know it's silly.
6: Well, darling, I've told you all about me. My boyhood in Sydney, my life in Canada. Oh, I see. You mean love affairs. You women are all alike.
2: Well, but there must have been other women. Oh, I don't mean that you're a bluebeard
6: what?
2: Or something, but
6: bluebeard?
2: Surely...
6: What puts your mind on such a subject anyway? You never mentioned it before.
2: Oh, I don't know, Gerald. I've been rather upset all day. I imagine I can thank old George for that.
6: The gardener, you mean?
2: Yes. He had some ridiculous idea. We were going away to London. He said you told
6: Where
2: him so.
6: Where did you see him?
2: Well, he came to work today instead of Saturday.
6: The old fool.
2: Why, Gerald...
6: Well, he is an old fool. I want... Get
2: Gerald! Oh, Gerald! Lie down here, darling. I'll bring you some water. Some... Your medicine... Are you all right? Oh, I'm sorry, darling, getting you all upset about... Oh, just because of the stupid old gardener.
6: Oh, I made some weak joke to him about being off to London in the morning. He must have taken it seriously, or else he didn't hear properly. You straightened him out, I suppose.
2: Oh, Harvey, you know what a gossip he is. I didn't want the whole village to think my husband was leaving me in the dark about his plans. Are you all right, dear?
6: You
2: really?
6: Told him we were going there?
2: Naturally.
6: Yes, of course. Sorry you were placed in that kind of a situation, darling. Don't suppose you ran into anybody else today?
2: This far from the world, Gerald?
6: It isn't very likely, is it?
2: Well, Gerald...
6: Now, not another word. You aren't yourself now. That's quite plain, and I want you to have a little rest, a little nap. You'll be right as rain by 6 o'clock.
2: Must you do those photographs tonight? You don't...
6: My dear, when one sets the time to do something, one should stick to it. That's the only way to get through one's work. All right, up with you. Upstairs to your bed now.
2: Very well, dear.
6: I'll be getting things arranged in the dark.
2: I went upstairs to my room. I told myself there was no basis whatever for my state of mind. And still the turmoil, the doubt, the odd, unaccountable sense of dread persisted and grew and grew until quite clearly I knew what I must do. Knew I must find some testimony to my husband's past, something to reassure me. And then strangely, I remembered that single lock drawer in Gerald's bureau. I tiptoed to the door at the head of the stairs, opened it, and entered my husband's room. The key. If only I could find the key to that locked drawer. But there was none in sight. The closet, and then his coat pockets, and then... There at my feet. There on the floor. I saw it. I opened the drawer, looked down, a small packet of letters tied with a light blue ribbon. And when I saw the uppermost envelope, my face flushed with shame. They were my own letters, love letters written to Gerald before we were married. And there was nothing else in the drawer, just a roll of ancient faded newspaper clippings. My glance to the top clipping, it was from an American paper, featured the trial of one Charles Lemaitre, notorious swindler and bigamist. A skeleton had been found beneath the floor of his house, and most of the women he'd married had never been heard of again. Another of the clippings described Lemaitre's behavior in court, his interest in the cameras of the news photographers, his sensational escape from prison, and another displayed his picture. Long-bearded, scholarly-looking fellow. Reminded me of someone. I glanced at the caption beneath the picture. Modern Bluebeard. Modern Bluebeard! My eyes went back to the picture. And in a flash, I saw the resemblance. I ran through the other clippings. Dates had been found in the man's pocket diary. Dates, it was contended, when he'd done away with his victims. He was an amateur photographer. He was from Sydney, from Canada. He was subject to heart attacks. He was... He was Jared.

0: Dick had tried to warn me. Dick had been near me that morning, and I turned him away. It was then that I noticed the sound. There was a pipe in the corner, running up through the room from below near its base. Something was striking at that pipe as though someone were digging. Yes. I knew then that Charles Lemaitre was preparing the dark room for the latest one of his victims. 6 o'clock. 6 o'clock. Less than an hour from now. All the jigsaw pieces shot into place. The money paid for the house. My money! My money only. The bonds I'd entrusted to his keeping. And then suddenly, I heard the quiet. The digging had stopped. Escape from that house at once, before he came out. The clippings, back in the drawer. Don't look. Don't lock it. Don't bother. Just get away. I rushed to the door, out in the hall and...
1: Yes, my dear?
0: Oh, you startled me. I was just trying to find you a nail file.
1: Were you, dear? Well, there's nothing to look so guilty about now, is it? Better come on down. Getting late, you know.
0: Gerald, I...
1: Just have time to make the coffee and sandwiches before we do the pictures, better.
0: Well, I'll be right down, darling, as soon as...
1: We really mustn't delay, must we? Coming, Alex?
0: Very well.
1: Now, that's better.
0: Never mind, Jared. It's...
1: Why, Alex, how cold you are.
0: Cold? Oh, yes. Yes, I am, rather.
1: Well, that will soon pass away, I'm sure. Hurry along, dear.
0: Hurry along?
1: Yes, into the kitchen. Alex, what is the matter?
0: Oh, nothing. I'll be all right. The kitchen, here. Yeah, yes, I'll fix something in a second. You just sit here in the living room and... Oh, no, the porch. That'll be more comfortable, won't it? And I'll be right with you.
1: Splendid, Alex. I'll just... Why, no, of course not.
0: What, Gerald?
1: How rotten of me not to have suggested it. Since you're feeling a bit under par, you can probably do with some help. I'll come with you.
0: I knew then that some way, somehow, I must get word to Dick. The possibility that he might be gone by now, I just put out of my mind. No more panic. No more panic. When I carried the coffee out on the porch, I glanced at the clock on the mantel. It was 10 minutes till 6.
1: A pity you're so abstracted, my dear.
0: Huh? Oh, why do you say that?
1: Because you're missing the loveliest sight you are likely to see again. Look out beyond the garden. The first soft shades of twilight. Twilight of a Philomel cottage. I say, Alex, you are below par.
0: Oh, what do you mean?
1: Well, it's the first time you've ever slipped on the coffee. You must have tossed in the entire canister.
0: I'll be more careful after this. Oh, dear. That reminds me.
1: Alex, where are you going?
0: Nothing to get excited about, Gerald. I forgot to order things for tomorrow. I'm just going to phone the grocer.
1: Grocer, this time of evening?
0: Oh, he generally stays late on Wednesdays. I'll be right back, darling.
1: Well, don't shut the door, Alex.
0: Oh, it keeps the insects out of the living room. Oh, you're not afraid I'm going to make love to the grocer, are you? Operator.
2: Exchange.
0: Operator, get me the traveler's arms. Please hurry. Hello?
3: Traveler's arms.
0: Hello? Mr. Winterfoot, please. Will you? What? You don't know if he's still there? Oh, well, see, won't you? It's most important.
1: Don't let me disturb you.
0: Oh, darling, you do. I hate anyone listening when I telephone. But I do, Gerald, truly.
1: You're quite sure you're really calling the grocer?
0: Why, as a matter of fact, I'm not sure.
1: What?
0: What I mean is, I'm afraid I've got the wrong person, a perfect stranger.
1: I don't understand.
0: Someone I know nothing about.
1: You know nothing about, then why don't you hang up? Here, who's at the end of that wire? Let me see. Hello? Hello? Oh, it's dead. Well, all right, my dear. Might as well get started. Oh, we're late now.
0: Late? For the pictures?
1: Precisely 3 minutes after 6.
0: Oh. Why, Gerald, it won't be 6 o'clock for 8 minutes. Look at the clock there on the mantel.
1: Oh, I don't go by that relic. I go by my own wristwatch.
0: Gerald, listen. Stop pacing and listen to me. I don't feel up to it tonight. I, I'm upset and I'm tired.
1: Alex, I promise you won't be a bit tired after it's over. No, I'm not going to wait 1 minute longer.
0: No, I won't do it. I'm not coming
1: come
0: with
1: along,
0: you.
1: Come along, Alex, or I'll carry you there.
0: No! No!
1: You will, do you hear? You will.
0: Jared, stop! Stop! I've got something to tell you. I've got something to confess.
1: Confess?
0: Yes, yes, to confess. Something I ought to have told you before. I've had my secret past, too.
1: A former lover, I suppose.
0: Well, in a way, but something else. You'd call it... Yes, I expect you'd call it a crime.
1: A crime? You? I don't believe it.
0: You'd better sit down now, Gerald. There. Hmm? I told you I'd never been married before, and that was not entirely true. There was a marriage when I was 22 in Vienna. He was an elderly man with a little property. I induced him to insure his life in my favor. And at one time I was a nurse with access to a number of poisons. And there's one poison, a white powder. You know something about poisons, perhaps?
1: No, I know very little about them.
0: How? Well, this one is absolutely untraceable. Any doctor would give a certificate of heart failure, and oh, no! No, I can't.
1: Go on, I want to hear.
0: Well, all right, I always made this his coffee for him, and one evening I put a pinch of this poison in his cup. I remember that evening how very much like this it was, how peaceful. He gasped a little and tried to move from his chair, but couldn't, and presently he died.
1: How much was the insurance money?
0: About 2,000 pounds. I speculated, though. I lost it. And it was over 2 years before I married again.
1: Huh?
0: And he was a much younger man. Quite well off. There was a will in my favor. He liked me to make his coffee, too, just as my first husband had done. I make very good coffee.
1: Alex.
0: It was the same, along about twilight.
1: The coffee.
0: It was the same as the other. He just sat there in his chair.
1: The coffee.
0: And died. Our village doctor pronounced it heart failure. My husband did have a weak heart, you see. And that helped. It helped a great deal.
1: Alex, listen.
0: That netted me over 4,000 pounds. I didn't speculate with...
1: The coffee. That's why I faced it that way, you devil. You poisoned me. You poisoned me. I'll kill you.
0: Yes, I poisoned you. And already the poison is working, you see? You can't move from your chair.
1: You're lying. I'll kill you. Alex! Alex Royal!
0: Dick!
1: What have they done to you, Alex? Constable, go see what's happening in that room.
2: Roger.
1: Darling.
0: I had to tell him the most horrible story. Oh, I couldn't have kept it up any longer. You came just in time, Dick. You understood on the phone, didn't you?
1: Good, darling, when I heard you say you'd got the wrong person, someone you knew nothing about.
2: Excuse me, sir.
1: What did you find, Constable?
2: A man sitting in a chair, sir. Heart trouble, it looks like, and...
1: Yes?
2: Well, sir, he's dead. Your husband, man?
0: You might say... A perfect stranger. He was just sitting in his chair. And presently, he died.

0: 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R-O-M-A. Roma, America's favorite wine. And now this is Ken Niles bringing back to our suspense microphone the star of tonight's play, a lovely newcomer whose great acting talent has carried her to overnight Hollywood stardom, Miss Lily Pump. Lily, your performance tonight certainly qualifies you as one of Hollywood's reigning queens of suspense.
1: Well, thank you, Ken. But how can I accept another throne? I'm already married to the King of Siam.
0: Your what?
1: Don't you remember? It's my husband who plays the Siamese monarch on the screen.
0: Oh, yes, of course. And for your Majesty's entertaining pleasure this New Year's Eve, here's a little present from Roma, America's greatest vintner. A gift basket of Roma California champagne.
1: Did you say a little present? I call Roma champagne a magnificent gift.
0: Well, true, Lily. And your friends will call Roma champagne magnificent, too. For pale gold, sprightly dry Roma champagne adds a touch of continental smartness to New Year parties. 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Say it with Roma champagne.
1: Say it with Roma. I will, Ken.
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1: Right, Ken. Good night.
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14: This is Harlow Wilcox. 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The top award is $50,000, with 24 others from $1,000 to $20,000 each. 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Here is Mr. E. Roland Harriman, chairman of the American Red Cross.
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1: Buca.
2: They can see better from here. How do you feel, kiddo?
1: Okay, I guess. Flying out here from New York last night and taking a train back this morning isn't my idea of fun, though.
2: Yeah, well, we'll show you L.A. next trip, baby. We've got about 2 minutes.
1: You better tell me what this is all about.
2: We got a dame who's been living with Fritzy Hollister's sweetheart for the past couple of weeks. You know Fritzy.
1: Yeah. He's got a trunk full of hot jewelry I'd like to get my hands on.
2: Well, this is your chance, Mahoney. Now, we figure Fritzy's ducked the old girlfriend and made a connection with a new one. And her name is Genevieve Josephine Johnson. Now, here's the angle. She's heading east on this streamliner today, probably to wherever Fritzy's hanging around. It's a sit-up train. You're right across the aisle from her. So you work yourself in with her. And when you get a chance, check her luggage, find out where she's going to meet him.
1: I know.
2: Don't look so sad, kiddo. It's an easy job sitting on a train with a doll. Hey, hey.
1: Hmm? Oh, that one?
2: Yeah.
1: Genevieve Josephine Johnson.
2: Uh-huh. In the flesh.
1: I don't know. And I don't mean to argue with you. But to me, she just isn't the type for Fritzy Hollister.
2: Oh, stop your kidding. No job, for one thing. No family or background we can check. An apartment in Hollywood that rented for $450 a month.
1: Part of the act, huh? Everything else set?
2: All set.
3: All good!
2: Well, so long, kid.
1: So long.
3: All good!
4: Good!
5: Have a nice trip!
6: Bye, Charlie.
5: Bye.
7: Bye.
8: Porter.
9: Yes, sir. Carry your bag, sir?
1: The bag's okay. My ticket says 32.
9: Car 32. Yes, sir. That'd be the next car down, sir. You can board right here. All reserve seats. Yes, sir.
1: Thanks. Pardon me. Pardon me, please. Oh, excuse me. Oh, I'm sorry, miss.
10: It's all right.
1: Careful now. Don't look at her sitting there in her little brown suit and white blouse. Just take off your hat, lay it on the seat, pick up your magazine. But don't look over there. No, no. Don't reach over and offer to light a cigarette. She can do it. She's okay. Don't lean across the aisle. Got plenty of time. It'll happen soon enough. So just relax and just let it happen. You know what you're doing, boy. That old Mahoney technique.
11: Yes, sir, isn't it? Yes, sir. Hi, bud.
1: Hi.
11: Yes, sir. Well, sir. Hello there, little lady. How are you, huh? Huh? Hey, you mind if I take your seat for a minute? I'm on my way to the club car. It's a long walk. Oh. Well, that's one way to sit down, huh? Now, what's the matter? Ain't I even human? Ain't I even looked at, huh? Hey. Hey, you. Well, Miss Hi-Hat. Hey.
10: Please go wherever you were going and leave me alone.
11: Ah, come on, little lady. Have a nice friendly drink with old Frank Tars. How about it, huh?
1: Pardon me, miss. Hey, you.
11: Hey, wait.
1: Now, just what's the idea, Buster? What are you doing in this car anyway? And what are you looking for? A good punch in the mouth, maybe?
11: Oh,
10: no. He's bothering me, yes, but I don't want any trouble about this.
11: Oh, boy, it's a hassle about pal. I get off in a couple of minutes to San Verdun. I didn't mean to insult anybody. All I thought to...
1: Yeah, all you thought. Then who asked you to sit down with the young lady, huh? Who wanted you? Why,
10: please,
1: I ought to...
10: Please, it's all right. It's perfectly all right. Just don't hit him, Morgan.
1: Where's your car?
11: It's back there.
1: Come on, I'll take you. I said, come on.
11: Just a
10: please,
1: come on.
10: Don't
1: get
10: hurt
1: moving.
10: Him. Don't hurt him.
1: It's all right, miss.
0: Don't you worry. Come on, move on.
11: Hey, now, wait just a minute. You know who I am?
0: Yeah, I know who you are.
11: Okay. You can let go now. So you're Bright Eyes, huh?
0: You can leave off the Bright Eyes.
11: Yeah, sure, sure. It's your day to be touchy, huh? You look pretty good back in there. You see her wring her hands and wink them big brown eyes?
0: Where'll you be?
11: Compartment A next door whenever you need me. Well, she's waiting for you, Mr. Hero.
0: You know, I wish I had poked you, Dane.
11: You're a nice big New York copper, Mahoney. You got the jaw and you got the shoulders. I heard all about you. You look like you could do it. Well, I'm just a beefy blot working out of L.A. Central Division, but I could whip you, boy. So easy.
0: I'd better get back.
11: Yeah, sure. I envy you, Bright Eyes. You two will make a nice couple.
0: He won't bother you again, miss.
10: Hmm? Oh, you didn't hurt him or anything like that, did you?
0: Oh, no. I just took him back to his car and asked him to stay away from you.
10: Oh, it was embarrassing. This is the first time anything like this has happened to me. I'm glad you helped out. Thank you very much.
0: There's no trouble at all.
10: What?
0: I'm out of matches.
10: Oh, well, I can help you there. I have some in my purse. I think. Yes. Here you are.
0: Thanks. Would you grab a cigarette?
10: Well, thank you, yes. Why don't you sit down? Thank you. Thank you very much.
0: Sure. What?
10: My goodness, it was kind of funny, wasn't it? He was so tight.
0: Yes. Yes, it was funny. The old razzmatazz. Don't ask, just answer. Don't laugh, but smile about it. Let her see your teeth. Don't move close, but let her know that you've got shoulders there, boy. And the other trick. Keep your hands open, spread out. Talk. Then stop. Look a while. Watch the orange groves go by. Watch the houses go by. Watch your life go by.
10: What? Oh, my goodness. You must have money in the bank. You're talking to yourself. What's the trouble?
0: I think I'll stop looking around out there. It's beginning to worry me. Too big or too empty or too something. I don't know. You like it, do you?
10: Oh, it's lovely. The most beautiful country I've ever seen in my life. It's breathtaking. Oh, and people call me Jenny.
0: Jenny for Genevieve, huh?
10: Yep. Jenny Johnson.
0: Well, they call me Mahoney. And some other things sometimes. My name's Harry. Where are you heading anyway? All the way east?
10: All the way and more. Bayside Hills, Pennsylvania. I work in a dentist's office there.
0: Now, that's funny. Maybe the suntan threw me. You know, I kind of thought you lived in L.A. And mostly that you didn't work.
10: Oh, dear. Well, I did live there for 3 weeks in a simply marvelous garden apartment in Hollywood. Right off Sunset Boulevard. Mm-hmm. They had a heated pool. Oh, it was wonderful.
0: It sounds expensive.
10: Oh, it was, terribly. But I shared it with a couple of other girls off and on. Advertising the papers, you know. Only?
0: Well, go on. Something happened?
10: Only, maybe I'm funny in some ways. Maybe I'm old-fashioned. But some things I just... Well, there's not much point of going into that part.
0: I get it. You got stuck with a cute little blonde who always wore your clothes or something.
10: Cute? Not for my money, thank you. What happened, anyway, was that she got out last week after one of her parties when I said what I had to say. She got out pretty darn fast, believe you me. My goodness, did I say something? Why are you staring at me?
0: Who? What? Oh, staring at you.
1: Well, I'm sorry. I didn't mean to.
10: Oh, now, that's all right. My goodness. For some reason, it seemed like you were looking at me for the first time.
11: I seen you go to dinner with her. You're doing okay, Bright Eyes.
1: Yeah, but it doesn't add up. Too homespun for this trick.
11: Huh? What's she done, throwing up a smoke screen? That homespun stuff's all part of the act. She's Fritzy's girlfriend, all right? Remember, you're the operator, boy, not her.
1: She's going to a place in Pennsylvania.
11: She tell you she's got a little old mother and a little old father waiting for her back home?
1: Yeah.
11: Yeah, it's a great act. She's just a better actor than you are. Now, there's nothing in her luggage on the baggage car, but Fritzy must have slipped her some little trick in her. Hey, it took a lot of fixing to set this up, getting you the space across from her and all, so keep your eyes on her, Bright Eyes. That's what you're here for. Keep on her.
1: Hi.
10: Did you get your glass of water?
1: Yeah.
10: Well, it seems to be getting...

0: could. That is, if you don't expect...
1: Oh, I don't expect anything.
0: Well, we'll talk about what?
1: We'll talk about you.
0: Oh, no, we won't. There's nothing to talk about.
1: That isn't the way I heard it.
0: Oh, you didn't hear anything about me.
1: You'd be surprised, sister.
0: What?
1: Nothing. I
0: don't think you want to talk very much, do you?
1: No, I want to find out something.
0: Harry, no.
1: Anything the matter?
0: No, please. I don't care for that sort of thing. You promised. You said...
1: Oh.
0: Please.
1: I'm sorry. I just...
0: That's quite all right. The first minute it got dark, though, you had to try it.
1: I told you I'm sorry.
0: Forget it.
1: You know, I'd like to tell you something. I'm not that kind of a guy. I never was. I've had so much of that stupid messing around.
0: Oh? So much of it? I see. Well, I haven't. And I don't think I'm sorry either. I want it to mean something with me, and it won't be stupid. That's silly, isn't it?
1: No, it isn't.
0: It's awfully late, really it is. I'll see you tomorrow.
2: Kansas City Star, get your Kansas City Star here. Star here. Kansas City Star.
3: It's about time. Why didn't you come back last night?
1: I didn't feel like it.
3: Did you get anything else done?
1: I went through her suitcase when she was asleep.
3: Yeah?
1: Dresses and things, shoes, bathrobe, some stuff for underneath, that's all. The dress cost maybe $15 at the outside. It was the most expensive item there. And that suit that she's wearing went for $40 at a sale, you know that.
3: All right, so she's smart enough not only to act it, but to have the right props.
1: This isn't Fritzy's girlfriend. He would know one like this, and she wouldn't have one like him.
3: That's the second time you've said that. How do you know?
1: I just know. I found out.
3: You're getting older, and you're getting dumber, Bright Eyes. You getting fed up?
1: She'd never have anything to do with somebody like Fritzy. I told you that once before, too.
3: Hey.
1: What?
3: Fritzy.
1: What?
3: Just walked by outside the window carrying a suitcase.
2: Get your star here. Get your star here.
3: Yeah, that's him, all right.
1: Yeah.
3: Getting on this car. You see the little guy in the overcoat with the cigarette?
1: You're right. It's Fritzy Hollister.
3: Yeah, sure, I'm right. He just sat down beside Genevieve Josephine Johnson from Pennsylvania.
1: Well, you know, look, it could be just a coincidence.
3: So she's a nice kid, huh? Couldn't have anything to do with a bum like Fritzy, huh?
1: Come on.
3: Now stay where you are. We'll make our play when the time comes.
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0: Now use your head, Bright Eyes. It's no mistake, no crazy coincidence. Even if she sat there all day and hasn't talked to him once, the little bird in the blue overcoat is Fretzy Hollister. And you were trying to steal his girl. Now use your head. She was fast enough and smart enough to spot you right off for what you were. And she handled you last night like a schoolboy. She couldn't warn him from the train, but she's given him a poke in the ribs or an elbow or something, so he'll play it straight here. Sure, she's Fritzy's one chance. She'll work on you again, Bright Eyes. And watch that, because you don't want to let either one of them slip off the hook.
1: Asleep?
0: No.
1: Cup of water?
0: No.
1: I'll drink it myself. I can't sleep. Not with that strange man over there.
0: What's so strange about him?
1: What?
0: Skip it.
1: Do you feel like talking?
0: Sure, let's talk. Why not? Sit down.
1: Thank you. Well, I wonder what this stop is going to be.
0: I'm glad you wanted to talk. But suppose you drop the rube girl routine, huh?
1: My goodness. You're all right in the daytime, but at night you come up with the silliest things. Say, what do you mean by that?
0: Big laugh. Big laugh for you.
1: What?
0: For a couple of minutes last night, I was stupid enough to believe you, sister.
1: What?
0: Not now, though, and don't you forget it.
1: What on earth are you talking about?
0: I said cut the act.
1: Well, I don't have to have anyone to talk to me like that. I think you're crazy. You must be. You must have something all twisted up in your head, or you wouldn't say things like this. Oh, darn. I've been so thirsty all day, I think I'll get some water.
0: Stay where you are. I'll get the water.
1: Now, see here, I...
0: I'll get the water.
2: Hi.
3: Hi.
2: What's the idea of leaving them together when we come in a station?
0: I'm sick of it. It happens here or else.
2: Now, look...
0: Shut up!
2: Hey, Fritzy jumped over in your seat.
0: Yeah.
2: And he's talking to her.
0: Yeah, he had to sooner or later. Right now, she's telling him I'm a cop and they'd better scram out while the scramming's good.
2: You hit it on the head, boy. There he goes, heading for the door.
0: He won't make it.
2: Hey!
0: Come on! Hey, Fritzy!
4: What?
0: I've been waiting for you to try something like this. Your girlfriend's pretty smart.
5: Look out, Bright Eyes. He's got a gun.
0: No, you don't.
4: Stay away from me. Stay away from
0: me. No good, Fritzy. No good.
5: Are you okay?
0: Yeah, here. Hold on to it.
5: All right. Hey, where are you going?
0: To get his girlfriend. I want to attend to her personally. All right, stand back. Stand back. Get out of the way.
6: Say, what's all this? What's...
0: Police officers, keep these people back.
6: Oh, yes, sir. Yes, sir. I'll do that, sir.
1: What on earth is it?
0: Stole that, baby. This is a pinch.
1: What?
0: Come on. Up on your feet. We've got Fritzy in a huddle.
1: How? You're hurting me.
0: And you're killing me with those big brown eyes.
1: Why, you just...
0: Pretty smart you were, only you forgot one little thing. You forgot the first rule of Broadway. Never hustle a hustler. Just who do you think you had anyway? Some clown on a train or Bright Eyes Mahoney? Cut up the tears. Come on.

0: Now then, what's it all about, Sergeant Mahoney? We can keep the man for carrying a gun.
1: That'll do for a starter. We've got 1,000,000 charges against him. He pulled the biggest jewelry heist in the country last year.
0: You can get some papers out here to me?
1: Sergeant Daines is phoning Los Angeles right now.
0: All right. Now, what about the lady?
1: Hold her, too, for disturbing the peace if you have to. She's Fritzy's girlfriend. She'll be named accomplice.
0: Oh, I see. Well, she sure cries a lot. I'll hold them for you. Anything else you want from me?
2: Hey, Bright Eyes. We got a mix-up.
1: What do you mean?
2: Well, you're a little mixed up, boy. That's what I mean. I've been on the phone to L.A. straightening it out for you. Fritzy's old girlfriend and that other one had the apartment together in L.A., okay? But that's all. She's not tied up with Fritzy. She never was.
1: Why'd you meet her on the train?
2: Because Fritzy's girlfriend left an old trunk after her in the storeroom. How was this Johnson dame to know that there was a couple of $100,000 worth of stolen jewelry in the false bottom? Naturally, Fritzy wanted it back, so he found out this tomato you were bright-eyeing with was coming east, so he just grabbed a plane so he could meet her in KC. He wanted that trunk, boy.
1: Yeah, you mentioned that.
2: Well, sir, that's it. She's no more Fritzy's new girlfriend than I am. You know, it's funny how things work out. The trunk's been in a hock shop in L.A. all the time. Little Miss Muffet got rid of it to clean up the place when she moved. What's the matter? You sick or something?
1: I told you she wasn't Fritzy's girlfriend. I told you.
2: Well, I got that all straightened out for you now, Bright Eyes. So you...
1: Right out of release. Will you, Sheriff, for Jenny Johnson?
0: Sure. Glad to. You know, I wanted to do just what you did ever since that fella started talking. He bothers me.

0: The next one will be through tomorrow morning, Jenny.
1: Thank you.
0: It's a real nice train, streamliner and all. They have a compartment for you. Jenny, can I say anything? Can I do anything? You know, when I remember what I was beginning to feel in my heart and what I've done to you, I just...
1: In what? In your heart. Oh, you proved it, didn't you?
0: Oh, Jenny, look,
1: well, that's all right, Bright Eyes. I heard them call you that. You're very clever with all women, and I'm very stupid, I suppose. I didn't even know the first rule of Broadway, but I know what I want anyway. I want you to leave me alone. I don't ever want to see you again.
0: Jenny, I know what I want. I found out sitting in that seat beside you.
1: You just get away from me, the things you said to me and the way you act. Because what? Because you cared for me, I suppose.
0: Because I cared for you, Jenny. You know something? I'm going to be on that train with you tomorrow morning. Yes, sir, Jenny. I'm going to be on that train with you.

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1: This is Harlow Wilcox again. 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
0: Next week, the story of a man who found that everything was against him. His wife distrusted him. His best friend had to give him an alibi, all because of a girl. A dead girl. It's called The Guilty Always Run. Our star, Mr. Tyrone Power. That's next week on Suspense. Suspense is transcribed and directed by Elliot Lewis, with music composed by Lucian Morwick and conducted by Lud Gluskin. The Girl in Car 32 was written for Suspense by E. Jack Newman from the story by Thomas Walsh. In tonight's story, Kathy Lewis was heard as Jenny and William Conrad as Dane. Featured in the cast were Herb Butterfield, Joseph Kearns, Roy Glenn, and John Daner.
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4: I've been reading a lot here, and I came across something good the other day. There is a shadowy borderland between hate and love. And there are men who dwell in this land of mixed emotions, loving deeply and fiercely, and yet, at the same time, hating venomously and murderously. I guess I both loved and hated my wife. I was crazy for her, lonely and desperate without her. At the same time, I wish she'd be killed or die somehow, so I wouldn't keep depending on her for the affection I'm always so hungry for.
5: Hello.
4: Hello. Hello, Anna. Anna, this is Johnny.
5: Oh. What do you want? I told you not to bother me.
4: Oh, now listen, Anna. I've got to see you.
5: Well, I don't want to see you, Johnny. If I told you once, I told you 100 times, don't phone.
4: Yes, I know. But now, wait. This is important. I must talk to you, Anna. Just let me talk to you.
5: Oh, Johnny, listen.
4: Now, listen, please. Let me see you for just a few minutes. Saturday night. After that, if you still want me to stay away, I will. I'll never bother you again.
5: That's what you always say.
4: Oh, listen, honey, won't you? Just let me talk to you. If it's no go, I'll let you have that divorce. All I want is 10 minutes, that's all.
5: You on the level? About the divorce?
4: Yeah, sure.
5: All right, Johnny. Come over at 7 o'clock Saturday, but I might as well tell you now you're wasting your time.
4: Why can't you be reasonable about it, Annie? You know, you
5: save
4: and I
5: your
4: could...
5: Save breath, Johnny. You want to see me? All right, I'll see you. 7 o'clock Saturday. Goodbye.
4: It didn't look good. I could feel that all the things I'd saved up to say to her wouldn't work. She hated me, and she'd never have me back again. There's a stubborn streak in me that wouldn't let me give it up. I figured I'd play it as I'd planned it, and then if she wouldn't change her mind, I'd go through with it to the end. Late Saturday afternoon, I went down to Hooper's department store and sauntered over to the jewelry counter.
6: Yes, sir?
4: I'd like to see a wristwatch. Ladies' wristwatch, please.
6: How much would you like to spend?
4: Oh, I don't know. About 200 or so.
6: Oh, well, here you are. 17 jewel movement, 14 karat white gold case set with 10 small diamonds. It's very pretty. And it's reduced from $349 to $225.
4: Say, that's pretty classy.
6: Some girl's going to get a mighty nice surprise.
4: Huh? You like it?
6: Like it. I love it. I wish I had a friend who could buy things like that for me.
4: Now you're kidding me. A beautiful girl like you must have plenty of friends.
6: Oh, not anyone I could really call a friend.
4: I see. This watch. How would you like it if I gave this to you?
6: Just like that, huh?
4: Well, not exactly just like that. First, I'd have to get to know you better.
6: Not from that side of the counter.
4: I know, but you could meet me after you get through with work.
6: Well, I don't leave here till 9.
4: Okay. I could wait until 9. For you.
6: On the 34th Street side. It'll take me about 10 minutes to change my clothes.
4: I'll be there.
6: It's a date. Even if you don't buy the watch.
4: Oh, I told you I am buying it.
6: Well, I'll have to make out a sales slip. Name, please.
4: Hmm? Oh, James Landry. Yeah, James Landry. What's yours?
6: Joyce. Let's see, that'll be $225 plus tax of 20%, making it $270, and sales tax of $450. $274.50 all told. Your address, please?
4: Oh, you don't need that. It is $270 and $4 and 50 cents. Right?
6: Right. Shall I wrap it?
4: I don't know, just like that. 9:10, baby, huh?
6: I'll be there.
4: Yes, the chances were I would be there. I didn't hold out much hope that Anna would listen to me. And if she didn't, why not? This Joyce girl was quite a kid. Tall, slim, terrific eyes, pleasant smile. Sure, why not? And besides, she'd work right in with the whole thing. She'd work in swell. I had plenty of time before 7 in my appointment with my wife, so I wandered through the shop. Even bought myself a new robe. After all, you might want to impress someone. I had the robe sent home, and then I dropped into Patty's clam house. When I finished coffee, it was time to take the BMT to Anna's. I got there just at 7. It was a little awkward at first, but after a while, I got through it. Now, this last year's just been awful. Oh, you know I'm still crazy about you, and every hour we're apart just makes me feel worse.
5: Is that all you have to say, Johnny?
4: No. Let me finish. I admit I've been a heel. I've done everything wrong. You were perfectly right to leave me. All I can say is I'm sorry, and then it won't happen again.
5: Oh, Johnny.
4: No, Anna, really, I'll turn over a new leaf. You take me back, and you'll see. I promise you'll never have any reason to complain.
5: Johnny, you know it'll never work out.
4: Oh, but it will.
5: You've given me your word dozens of times, and always it's the same. I just can't take that sort of thing anymore.
4: You can't be happy living alone like this, in a furnished room, eating out. I still have the apartment. If you come back, you don't have to work either. I've got a swell job now. I'm head mechanic at a big garage.
5: It is
4: Oh, but things can be a lot better than before. We'll have more money.
5: Johnny, I'm not thinking of the money. I make enough to get by.
4: Then why not try?
5: I just want my peace of mind,
4: Johnny.
5: Oh, but
4: Anna...
5: It hasn't been so bad this last year. At least I don't have to be worrying about where you are nights. If you want to chase the girls, it's not my concern anymore.
4: Now,
5: if we get together again, I'll have it all over again. Sitting up and wondering and hating it and hating you and hating myself. No, Johnny, no, not anymore.
4: Oh, but there won't be any more of that, I swear it.
5: No, not until the next time.
4: Oh, gee, Anna, why don't you believe me? Oh, I know I lied about it before, but not this time. It means too much to me this time. I've got to have you back. Look, honey, I brought you something just to show you I do mean it.
5: A watch. It's very nice.
4: Well, put it on, Anna. Go ahead, wear it.
5: That won't do, Johnny. That isn't enough. It's not nearly enough to convince me you're really any different.
4: What more can I say?
5: Nothing. Just forget it, Johnny. Just let me get a divorce and forget all about it. You'll find someone else.
4: Is that why you want a divorce? So you can find someone else?
5: Well, there isn't anyone just now, but I don't see why there shouldn't
4: be. Well, I won't do it. I'll never give you a divorce.
5: Oh.
4: You're my wife, and you're going to stay my wife. Like the preacher said, till death do us part.
5: Well, the preacher was wrong, Johnny. I'm saving my money. When I have enough, I'll get it. You can't keep me tied to you all my life.
4: There's only one thing that'll break up our marriage, and that's your dying.
5: You better go, Johnny. I don't like this kind of talk.
4: Well, I'm warning you, Anna. If you don't come back, I'll kill you.
5: Oh, Johnny, you're bluffing. You can't kill a fly,
4: not
5: you.
4: I'm bluffing,
5: you're too scared. And besides, the first one the cops would look for would be you. They know all about your threats, Johnny. You don't scare me any more than you ever did. Now, oh, you better go, please.
4: This time I'm not bluffing.
5: Wait a minute. Here's your watch, Johnny. Take it back to the store and get your money. Give it to that little redhead. You're still seeing her, aren't you, Johnny?
4: You think I'm bluffing, huh? Well, you'll see. You'll see if I'm bluffing or not.
6: You know, Mr. Landry, I was sure you wouldn't show up at 9:00.
4: Oh, yeah. What made you think that?
6: Well, I thought you were giving me a line. Anyone who buys a watch like that must have a girl.
4: Well, I still have it in my pocket.
6: Gosh, then you weren't kidding.
4: Well, why should I kid you, sister? You're too pretty to kid.
6: But you can't mean you're going to give it to me.
4: Sure, why not? If I feel like it.
6: What business are you in? You're not a racketeer, are you?
4: Matter of fact, I'm on the other side of the fence.
6: What do you mean?
4: I'm a private eye.
6: A private eye? Oh, gosh, this is thrilling. Imagine me knowing a real detective.
4: Well, just keep it under your hat. It doesn't do for people to know my business, you know. Makes it harder to tail a crook.
6: Oh, you must have so many exciting things happening to you.
4: No, it's all in a day's work.
6: Are you working on a case now? Are you trying to solve a murder?
4: Well, I'm trying to get the goods on a jewel thief.
7: Really?
4: Yeah. This gal, she works for a big diamond cutting firm. The firm hired me.
7: And she's been stealing diamonds?
4: We think so.
7: Well, then why don't you arrest her? My goodness, if someone is stealing diamonds...
4: Well, you can't just haul her in. You've got to get the goods on her first.
7: Well, I should think that would be easy. To search her.
4: Mm. We arrest her and find nothing, and we can get sued for false arrest.
7: Even if she's a crook?
4: Sure, sure. You got to have the proof first. And I'm out to get it.
7: But how?
4: Can I trust you not to talk?
7: Why, Mr. Landry, you know you can.
4: Jim.
7: Oh, sure, Jim. But tell me about it.
4: Well, you see, there are a lot of things in detective work that crooks don't know about.
7: Mm-hmm.
4: For example, and this is a secret, remember, we have an X-ray camera.
7: An X-ray camera? What for?
4: Well, suppose we want to see if someone has something hidden in his clothes, you know, a gun or something.
7: Oh, my goodness.
4: Take a picture with this X-ray camera, we know.
7: And then you can use that camera to tell if this woman has the stolen diamonds on her, huh?
4: Sure. Sure, only I can't do it.
7: Why not?
4: I can't get close enough to her. She knows me. Every time she sees me, she ducks.
7: Oh.
4: You see, you got to stand real close with that camera, else it doesn't register.
7: Well, then why don't you hire someone to take the picture? Someone she doesn't know.
4: You can't trust anybody. This camera is so secret that you can't let a stranger handle it.
7: Well, get someone you can trust.
4: What am I going to do? Advertise in the papers for someone I can trust? How would I know I could trust anyone who answered the ad?
7: You could trust me. I could do it for you.
4: Oh, yes, yes, but I wouldn't ask you to. It's dangerous work. If your gang ever found out, they might rub you out.
7: Would they have to find out? I could just slip up behind her and take the picture and nobody would know. Unless, of course, they saw the camera.
4: Well, they wouldn't have to see it. I could hide it in a box or something.
7: There you are. I could do it.
4: Oh, but you have a job.
7: I'll take a day off.
4: You know, that's mighty nice of you. You know, it would mean quite a lot to me.
7: Oh, I'd love to do it.
4: Well, I'd get a big fee if I could get the goods on it. And, of course, I'd pay you for your time.
7: Oh, you wouldn't have to pay me. I'd do it just for friendship.
4: Okay, then. Okay, it's a deal. And just to show you how I feel about it, here. Wrap this around your wrist.
7: The watch. Oh, Jimmy, you don't have to give it to me.
4: Take it, honey. I want you to.
7: Well, anything you say, Jimmy. You're the boss.
4: The next day, I brought home a short piece of 3-inch pipe and a cheese box I picked up in the alley. And I set to work. I got the grenade out. It was a grenade that my cousin Ed gave me when he came back. I used to show it around and say it was a war souvenir I'd picked up in Berlin, although I never got near Germany. In no time at all, I had everything assembled, and I got some wrapping paper, the paper my robe came wrapped in from Hooper's. It was a good double thickness, and I made a neat package of it, tying it securely with string. Through a tiny hole in one end, I left the cord attached to the firing pin stick out of the box. It'd be kind of tough on Joyce. When that cord was pulled, something was going to happen. And I didn't want to be around when it did.

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1: Suspense, radio's outstanding theater of thrills, presented by Roma Wines. 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
0: And now Roma Wines bring back to our Hollywood soundstage Dennis O'Keefe as John Lawrence, with Kathy Lewis as his wife Anna and Loreen Tuttle as Joyce in the X-ray camera, a play well calculated to keep you in suspense.

0: Hi. Hi, hop in, Joyce.
1: Hello, Jimmy. Oh, I'm so excited. Did you bring the camera?
0: No, not this time, kid. We don't work that fast.
1: But I took the afternoon off specially.
0: Yes, yes, I know you did. But first, we have to do some groundwork.
1: Oh.
0: Later, when we take the picture, you'll have to take another afternoon off.
1: All right, I can do that. What do we do today?
0: Well, I'm going to park the car on the street near this diamond cutting firm. It's down here on Fulton Street. We'll sit in the car until she comes out.
1: Oh, then you'll put the finger on her.
0: That's one way of saying it. You see, I don't want her to see us together and give her ideas.
1: Oh, I know that.
0: She walks up the street to the BMT. You follow her.
1: You mean I tail her? That sounds more professional.
0: Uh-huh, yeah. You tail her. Stick close by just as if you had the camera. Here, take this dummy package I made up for you.
1: What's in this?
0: Nothing. It's just a box wrapped in paper. The camera's real heavy, but this is just for practice.
1: Oh, I see.
0: When you get into the subway, you stand right next to her.
1: Well, suppose she gets a seat.
0: Not at 5 o'clock, she won't. You just make sure you're right behind her.
1: Oh, I'll stick to her, all right. Don't you worry about that.
0: And then you hold the camera like this, the long way, see? Try to hold it steady and pull on this cord I have attached to the inside.
1: What's that for?
0: Well, it trips the shutter on the camera in the box. You see, the camera's all wrapped up, so in order to get at the shutter, I had to tie a cord to it.
1: Oh, I see. Will the camera take a picture from inside the box?
0: It's an X-ray camera, isn't it?
1: Oh, yes, of course, I forgot.
0: And it'll take about 15 seconds for the exposure to be made. You better wait till you're going through the tunnel to Brooklyn before you take the picture. That way, you'll be sure people won't be shoving you, you know, getting in and out of the train.
1: I understand.
0: Then I'll meet you in Brooklyn. You get off at Court Street, and I'll meet you in the St. George Hotel lobby.
1: It's very simple.
0: All you got to remember is to hold the camera still during the 15 seconds it takes to expose the film.
1: Oh, of course. I'll hold it right between us.
0: That's a girl. You're real smart. What time is it?
1: It's just 5 after 5 now by my very favorite watch, which a beau of mine gave me.
0: And there she comes out of that door. You see her? She's walking up the street. The girl in the blue hat.
1: Oh, I see her.
0: Go on. Go on, get on her tail. I'll see you in Brooklyn later.
1: Leave it to me, Jim. This rehearsal is going to go just perfect. Goodbye.
0: Yeah. Goodbye, honey. I watched her as she hurried up the street after Anna. And I almost regretted that I hadn't given her the real package. But it was better this way. If there were any chinks in the plan, this rehearsal would show them up. I drove over to the bridge and across the river to Brooklyn. She was waiting in the St. George lobby. Ah, how did it go?
1: Swell. I could have held it still for 2 minutes instead of 15 seconds. She was pushed into a corner right in front of me.
0: No hitches?
1: No, nothing. She didn't even complain at the box pushing into her back.
0: Mm-hmm.
1: She's awfully pretty, Jim. Why should a pretty girl like that be mixed up in stealing diamonds?
0: Some people will do anything for money. You know how much she got away with in the last couple of months?
1: A lot?
0: More than $100,000.
1: Wow. Oh, now I see. Will you get much of a reward?
0: $5,000. Maybe 10. And a good slice of that will be yours.
1: Oh, Jim, I don't care about the money. I'm doing this for you.
0: I know, kid. And don't think I don't appreciate it. Now, about the real job. You think you can get off in the store at 4 on Friday?
1: 4 o'clock it is.
0: Great, great. And a little after 5, someone will be in for a mighty big surprise. So Friday, I picked her up in front of the store and we drove over to the subway. I kissed her and then I gave her the camera.
1: Is that it?
0: Yeah. Now, be careful of it now. Don't drop it or anything. It's awfully expensive. One of its kind in this country.
1: Gee, it's heavy.
0: Oh, sure it is. It's got batteries in there, an X-ray tube. It's very complicated.
1: It looks just like one of the packages from the store.
0: Yeah, I know. I got it up to look that way so it wouldn't be suspicious. She mustn't know you're carrying a camera.
1: Oh, don't you worry. Nobody would know that. Is this the cord I pulled?
0: Hey, be careful. Don't fool around with that.
1: Well, I wasn't going to pull it now.
0: Well, I just don't want the plate exposed, but when you do pull it all the way. Hard. Give it a real yank.
1: Well, I'll do that. You leave it to me.
0: And remember, the cord is at the back, and you point the front right at her middle. She carries the diamonds around her waist, I'm sure of that.
1: I get it.
0: All right. It's up to you. So long, and good luck, kids.
1: Sure. I'll see you later.
0: I went back to the garage. I hoped I'd get in without the boss seeing me, but Old Eagle Eye wouldn't miss anything.
2: Where you been, Johnny?
0: Me? It's out for a cup of coffee.
2: Well, did you have to get out of your coveralls for that? Go on, get back on the job. I promised that green convertible for tomorrow morning.
0: Now, don't worry about it. I've only got about another half hour's work on it. I'll finish it up.
2: Okay, let me know when it's done.
0: Sure, you'll know when it's done. Five o'clock. 5 after 5. 10 after 5. 15 after 5. Finally, 5:30. It was done. Everything was done by now. Go home and wait. I have my alibi. I was under a convertible in the garage when it happened. All I had to do was make sure the boss saw me leave and what time. I finished that job, Mr. Granger.
2: That's fine, Johnny.
0: Of course, you'll be paying me overtime. Got a half hour's overtime coming.
2: Overtime? Like the devil I will. I didn't ask you to stay overtime.
0: Oh, yeah, but you wanted the job done, didn't you?
2: Sure, but not on time and a half.
0: That's only a half an hour.
2: Half an hour? No half an hour. No overtime.
0: Okay. Have it your way.
2: Next time, right. You quit at 5 like everybody else. So long, Johnny.
0: I took my time about dinner. It would be some time before the news came through on the radio about the mysterious explosion in the subway. When I reached home, there was a letter waiting for me. I started to shake when I saw the handwriting. It was from Anna. Dear Johnny, I'm sorry I spoke to you the way I did. You had good reason to get angry, and I know you didn't mean what you said. I've been thinking it over, Johnny, and maybe the preacher was right and we should try to make our marriage stick. If you really meant what you said about turning over a new leaf, call me, Johnny. We'll talk about my coming back. I've always loved you, Johnny, in spite of everything, Anna. I broke out in a sweat. I don't know what I hoped or thought. I grabbed for the phone. I couldn't wait for the news to come through on the radio. I had to know. She hadn't been killed. But Joyce, what happened to her? Why hadn't it gone off? I had to know that too, so I phoned her home.
3: Hello?
0: Hello. Is this Joyce?
3: Jim! Oh, Jim, I was wondering when you'd call. I waited for you at the St. George and you didn't come.
0: Oh, what happened?
3: Oh, I don't know what to say to you, Jim. I don't know what you'll think of me.
0: Never mind about that. What happened?
3: I was so stupid. It was all my fault. Now you'll be angry.
0: What happened?
3: Well, I had so much time to wait. I sat in the subway until it was time to meet her. And I had the camera right beside me. And a man sat down next to me just as the train was about to leave. Oh, Jim, I should have known.
0: Joyce, what happened?
3: He stole the camera. He picked it up and ran into the train before I could open my mouth. Oh. I didn't know whether to go to the police or not, but I waited for you at the hotel and you didn't come, so I came home. I knew you'd call.
0: You didn't tell anyone about it, did you?
3: Oh, no. I thought you'd want to take care of it.
0: Okay, forget it. I'll take care of it. Just forget it.
3: You aren't angry, are you, Jimmy?
0: No, I'm not angry. I'm crazy about you, baby. Forget it. For once, luck was with me. I could thank my lucky stars that there was one chink in the plan. Something I never could have foreseen. All I thought about now was Anna. To call Anna, to arrange to meet her and start my life all over again. I felt like somebody must feel when he gets an 11th hour reprieve. I took a shower and was sitting there in my new robe, smoking a cigarette and feeling like $1 million. Who is it?
4: Brody, homicide.
0: Huh? What did you say?
4: I said Brody, homicide.
0: What do you want?
4: About a guy who was killed today, a pickpocket and sneak thief named Mickey Rafferty. You know him?
0: How should I know him?
4: Yeah, something in that. How should you know him? I guess you didn't want to kill him, did you?
0: I didn't want to kill anybody. I don't know what you're talking about.
4: Where were you at 5 o'clock?
0: Working. I was at the Nemo Garage. Why?
4: I see. Who were you trying to kill, punk? Come on, talk. Why did you make that nice little bomb?
0: I didn't make any bomb. I don't know a thing about any bomb.
4: Okay, maybe this will refresh your memory.
0: What is it?
4: Well, look at it. It's a sales slip. Sold to John Lawrence, 185 East 45th Street. One robe, $19.50. Deliver. I guess it's that pretty one you're wearing now, huh?
0: Where did you get that sales ticket?
4: It was between 2 sheets of wrapping paper on that homemade bomb you fixed up. Made it very easy for us, bud. All we had to do was to deliver the package again. And this time it's got a new suit for you, Johnny. A nice suit with stripes.
0: I could have weaseled out of it, maybe. But Joyce testified against me. She was sore when she heard about what that X-ray camera really was that she'd been carrying around. Anna's mad, too. I guess that's natural. That's the way people are. Oh, it certainly is lonely here without dames. You'd think one of them would forget her grudge and come up and see a guy that's only got a few more weeks.

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1: The X-Ray Camera, starring Dennis O'Keefe, brought to you by Roma Wines. 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
0: Dennis O'Keefe may soon be seen in the Seymour Nebenzahl production, Atlantis. Tonight's suspense play was by George and Gertrude Fass. Next Thursday, same time, you will hear Miss June Havoc as star of Suspense. 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
1: There are certain cities in the world that are story towns. San Francisco, New York, Paris, for example. They inspire writers whose stories about them, in turn, embellish their tradition. With all due respect, Des Moines, Iowa has yet to produce an Ambrose Bierce, or Buffalo, New York, an O. Henry. And without Paris, there certainly would never have been a Victor Hugo. But the greatest story town of them all is London. The very mention of its name conjures up a host of images. Fog and the clip-clop of a hansom cab in a midnight street. Scotland Yard, a lovely lady in durance vile. A villain with an Oxonian accent. A hero in white tie and tails. And murder. Of such elements is our story constructed. And one other. It concerns a man who, though murdered, refuses to remain dead. Listen. Listen then as Mr. and Mrs. James Mason star in The Dealings of Mr. Markham, which begins in just a moment.

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1: And now, The Dealings of Mr. Markham, starring James and Pamela Mason. A tale well calculated to keep you in suspense.
2: I make this deposition of my own free will, with the certain knowledge that Scotland Yard, without my assistance, could never have proven me a murderer. Since the fact of the matter is, I was the murder victim. You must know that some years ago in Bond Street, not far from Piccadilly, was a quiet little shop which was identified only by a small and very discreet sign which bore the words Charles Markham, dealer in antiques. In the shadowy interior beyond the mullioned windows was a confusion of treasures, mostly genuine, and always the rustled ticking of 100 clocks. Late one summer evening, when the shutters were long closed on those windows, a hansom cab turned into the foggy, gaslit street and came to a halt in front of the shop.
3: That's all, cabby. You needn't wait.
4: Very good, miss. Good night.
3: Good night. Must be here. He must be. I won't go back to that place. I'll kill myself first.
2: Look here, old man. You needn't... Oh, I beg your pardon.
3: And I beg yours. I'm not the person you were expecting, am I?
2: No, madam. As a matter of fact, I was expecting a police officer.
3: A police officer?
2: Merely an old friend who drops in now and then for some talk and a drink.
3: You are Mr. Markham.
2: Yes. My name is Markham. What can I do for you?
3: I want to come in. I want to buy a present for somebody.
2: Really, madam? It's nearly midnight. Surely tomorrow morning.
3: Oh, that'll be too late. This is a special occasion. It's a birthday present, you see. A birthday present. I've got to deliver it at breakfast. And Sir George Lytell says this is the only place in London to buy antiques.
2: Sir George flatters me. One moment while I put some lights on.
3: No, please. That one little light will be enough.
2: But you won't be able to see very much.
3: Oh, that doesn't matter. I'll trust your judgment.
2: Just as you like. This way, madam.
3: What's that? That noise?
2: You mean the clocks, madam? There are more than 100 clocks in this room.
3: Don't they get on your nerves? Ticking away together like a nightmare?
2: No, I'm very fond of them. Might I interest you, perhaps, in a clock?
3: No, I hate them.
2: All the same, this grandfather clock might amuse you.
3: I didn't come here to be amused.
2: Nevertheless, observe the signature. Johannes Carver, Londini, Fakit, Anno Domini, 1752. You'd see better, madam, if you raised that veil.
3: I'll keep my veil down, thanks.
2: Just as you please. But look at the clock. I open the glass face like this. I push the hand forward like this, and...
5: 11 and all's well. 11 and all's well.
3: What was that voice?
2: Only the clock, madam. Nothing more.
3: The clock spoke.
2: Clever, isn't it? A device of old John Carver, anticipating Mr. Edison's gramophone by more than a century. But then you said you didn't like clocks.
3: Not by the hundreds.
2: Well, then, it's a business. May I ask whether the present you're seeking is for a lady or a gentleman?
3: It's for a gentleman.
2: Has he some knowledge of antiques?
3: No. Yes. I mean...
2: Perhaps? Porcelain, bronzes, tapestry, weapons?
3: I might be very much interested in weapons, yes.
2: Then, I imagine his name is Mr. Ronald Gilbert. Will you tell me, Miss Ray, why you really came here tonight?
3: So you know who I am.
2: Naturally. You're Miss Judith Ray. Why did you come here?
3: I wanted to see what sort of a man you actually were.
2: And you found out?
3: No. But I won't go back to prison. I won't.
2: That's entirely up to you. But since this is a business conference, Miss Ray, and I imagine it is...
3: Yes?
2: Then suppose we go into my office here at the back of the shop. After you.
3: Thank you.
2: You must excuse the dust covers I've put on the chairs here. I'm leaving for a holiday tomorrow and the shop will be closed. When I return next week, Miss Ray, I shall expect the amount requested. In cash, of course.
3: But I can't raise £2,000. You ought to know that.
2: Your fiancé could raise the money, I imagine.
3: Ron? Do you think I'd have Ron know where I've been and what I've been?
2: It's better than having his father learn it, surely. Sit down, Miss Ray.
3: I'd rather stand, thank you.
2: That's a very foolish gesture, but ladies will do it. They think it gives them dignity and shows their disdain of the poor blackmailer. You see, I make no bones about it. I am a blackmailer.
3: You seem rather proud of yourself.
2: Why not? I'm the one person in England, perhaps in the whole world, who's made it a large-scale business.
3: Congratulations.
2: What is all life but blackmail? The little girl says, if you don't give me that, I'll scream. The grown woman says, if you go on behaving like this, I'll leave you. Your sex, Miss Ray, are blackmailers from the cradle.
3: I wonder, Charles Markham, if anybody has ever hurt you very much.
2: Hurt me? What do you mean?
3: When you talk like that, your face goes white under the eyes. You pick up that letter opener from the desk...
2: Not a letter opener, please, Miss Ray. A Medici dagger. 16th century work.
3: It isn't the money that really interests you, is it?
2: I don't understand.
3: You hate the world. You just want to torture people as you think you've been tortured. Isn't that so?
2: This is a very sharp dagger, Miss Ray. If I throw it down on the desk, it sticks. Like that.
3: Isn't it so, Charles Markham?
2: My motives, Miss Ray, are not in question.
3: I wonder.
2: Whereas your motives are. Now, let me see. 10 years ago, a certain girl called Letty Wilson, your real name, I believe, fell in love with a rather contemptible underworld character named Arthur Akers.
3: Please.
2: No humiliation was too great for her. She worked for him, lied for him, stole for him.
3: I was only 18. I didn't know what I was doing.
2: This girl, for a very shabby theft, was sentenced to 3 years hard labor in Holloway Prison. 5 months later, she escapes from prison and disappears. And now, after all these years, she pops up in the West End as Miss Judith Ray, fashionable milliner.
3: Haven't I made up for it? Haven't I?
2: No.
3: For one mistake after 10 years?
2: That's the way of the world, my dear. I didn't create it. And I'm forgetting the best part of the comedy. This paragon of virtue next falls in love with Mr. Ronald Gilbert, son of Major General Sir Edmund Gilbert. Such a respectable family, too.
3: Oh, stop it, please.
2: Then shall we say £2,000?
3: Suppose I did raise the money. I don't know how, but suppose I did raise it.
2: Well?
3: What guarantees would I have that you wouldn't ask for still more money?
2: I probably shall ask for more money, Miss Ray. That's my privilege as a blackmailer.
3: Then am I never going to be free of you? Is that it?
2: Frankly, that's it.
3: Unless I kill you, of course. What if I did kill you?
2: People have threatened that before, but they haven't meant it.
3: Maybe I mean it.
2: Well, we can easily test you out. There's a sharp knife stuck in the desk in front of you. I'm going to get up and deliberately turn my back on you. Like this.
3: Be careful, Charles Markham.
2: As a student of human nature, I'm curious. How much will you risk to keep this secret? Have you the courage to kill and risk hanging?
3: Yes, I think I have. Oh, what was that?
2: Aren't you glad you held back at the last moment, Miss Ray?
3: I said, what was that?
2: That, my dear, was the front doorbell. Probably my friend Inspector Ross from Wigmore Street Police Station. Come in, old man. Make yourself comfortable. I'll be with you in a moment.
3: You wanted me to try and kill you, didn't you?
2: No, I was merely curious. And in any case, Miss Ray, it would have been useless to kill me.

0: And I don't happen to be joking. 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Here's actress Joan Bennett.
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3: And now, starring James and Pamela Mason, Act Two of The Dealings of Mr. Markham.
4: Look here, Markham, I...
5: Good Lord, Judith.
6: Mr. Ronald Gilbert, what a nice surprise.
7: Ron, what are you doing here? He hasn't got anything on you, has he?
6: Speak up, Mr. Gilbert. Have I?
5: Well, the fact is, Judith, I...
6: Look at him, Miss Ray. See how he changes color and twists his moustache and altogether resembles a boy caught at the jam cupboard. The perfect picture of a gentleman being a gentleman.
5: Well, now, look here, Markham. I'm not very clever. You can always make a fool of me when you start talking, so... let's stop talking, huh? I brought the money.
7: What money?
6: My fee for keeping quiet about you.
7: So you went to Ron, too. You told him about it.
6: Naturally, in my business, it's good business to sell your wares in two markets, if you possibly can.
7: How much money?
5: Well, never mind, Judith. I hoped I could do this without your knowing.
7: How much money?
5: 3,000. That's all I could raise.
7: Has he told you who I am and what I've been?
5: Now, look here, Judith. Who the devil cares who you are or what you've been? I happen to be in love with you and I... Well, never mind. Let's get out of here.
7: Ron, it's no good. He'll only come back for more money.
5: Well, I know that, but what else can we do?
6: Nothing, I'm afraid. May I have that envelope with the money, please?
5: Here you are. Take it.
6: Thank you. As I explained to Miss Ray, I'm leaving tomorrow for a holiday. I'm glad we could settle this affair before my departure, and as you say, like gentlemen.
5: I don't suppose you can help being what you are, Markham, but never again, as long as you live.
6: Yes?
5: Never even say that word, gentlemen.
7: Be careful, Ron. Look at his face.
6: Tell me, Mr. Gilbert, how much money is in this envelope?
5: I told you, 3,000 pounds.
6: Then take it back. I find we can't make a deal, after all.
5: What do you mean?
6: Just what I say. Here's your money. You will now oblige me, both you and Miss Ray, by leaving my shop.
5: But I don't understand. What are you going to do?
6: Tomorrow morning, perhaps even tonight, I'm going to get in touch with the police. I shall tell them where they can find Letty Wilson, alias Judith Ray.
5: You can't do that, Markham.
7: Oh, yes, he can. You've hit him where it hurts.
6: 3,000 pounds or 30 cannot buy you the right to insult me. I'll show you to the door.
5: You're not going to tell the police, Markham. I promise you that.
6: And how are you going to stop me?
5: With this?
7: Ron, put that gun away.
6: So both of you, it appears, came here under false pretenses. You said you wanted to pay me some money.
5: Oh, the money's still there, but you've lost your chance to get it.
6: And our dear Judith said she wanted to buy a present for you. I showed her this grandfather clock here. This talking clock.
5: Don't go a step beyond that clock, Markham, I warn you.
6: Nonsense, old man. You wouldn't dare shoot.
5: Wouldn't I?
6: No, and I'll call your bluff.
7: Ron...
6: I know your whole silly tribe, my friend. You wouldn't risk it. Your life, your family position, you wouldn't.
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0: Americans most? What kind of legislation can we expect in Congress during the 2 years ahead? What impact will the new arrangement in Congress have on the White House, on the State Department? 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
1: And now, starring James and Pamela Mason, Act Three of The Dealings of Mr. Markham.
2: Oh, Ron, Ron, what have you done?
3: Steady, my dear. We'll find a way out of this.
2: Maybe he's not dead, Ron.
3: Oh, he's dead, all right. Shot through the heart. The bullet went clean through him and smashed the face of the grandfather clock.
2: What are we going to do?
3: I don't know.
2: Wait a minute. There may be a way out.
3: What way?
2: He said he was going for a holiday. That means his absence won't be noticed. The shop will be closed. Nobody will come here for days, and certainly nobody will come here tonight. Oh.
3: What's that?
2: The police officer. I forgot the police officer.
3: What police officer?
2: A friend of Markham's, Inspector somebody from Wigmore Street. He was expecting him.
3: Well, then we're finished.
2: Oh, could you pick up the body and carry it?
3: Yes, I suppose I could. Why?
2: Well, there must be a back way out of this shop, probably through the office.
3: Yes, all right. I don't like to touch him.
2: Oh, hurry, Ron, hurry.
3: He's as heavy as a sack of meal, and he seems to be looking straight at me.
2: I know. Did you see the expression in his eyes just before you...
3: No, I didn't.
2: He seemed to be looking behind us or beyond us. I don't know how to describe it. He said something, too, that scared me. He said he couldn't die. He said...
3: Now, will you close the door quickly?
2: Back door? Where? Oh, there it is. Oh, locked. It's locked.
3: Isn't there a key?
2: No.
3: Look, perhaps in his pockets on a key ring.
2: Oh, there isn't time, Ron. The police, they'll break down the front door.
3: I've got it. The dust covers on the chairs.
2: What on earth are you talking about?
3: We used to play a game when we were children. Somebody sits in a big chair, you fit the dust cover over him, and nobody can tell he's sitting there. Don't you see, Judith? That's how we can hide Markham's body.
2: Well, it might work.
3: It's got to work. Take the cover off that big wing chair.
2: All right.
3: And I'll fit him into it. I'll put the cover back again and pull it down around his feet.
2: Please, but don't let it touch his chest. The blood will show through.
3: That's got it. You can't see anything now, can you? Just in time. Come in.
4: Good evening, Miss Ray. Good evening, Mr. Gilbert.
2: Charles Markham. You're Charles Markham.
4: Correct, Miss Ray. But why should that surprise you? Why do you look as though you were seeing a ghost?
2: Because we are seeing a ghost. If you're Charles Markham, whose body...
3: Judith, be careful.
4: Body, Miss Ray? Did you say body?
3: Miss Ray is upset. She doesn't know what she's talking about.
2: If you killed me, I should be back to haunt you within half an hour. That's what you said.
3: No, I tell you, Miss Ray isn't herself. She had bad news today. A relative of hers died, and I've been trying to console her.
4: And did you think it would console her to bring her to my shop?
3: Well, I...
4: You must agree the situation's a little odd. I come in here and find you two looking as guilty as a pair of murderers in my private office in the middle of the night.
3: Well, there's nothing odd about it. I wanted to buy Judith something.
4: At midnight?
2: Yes, why not?
4: May I ask how you managed to get in?
3: The front door was open. We just walked.
4: If you wished to buy something, why not stay in the showroom? Why come to my office?
3: Well, hang it all. You don't think we wanted to steal anything?
4: Well, the thought did occur to me. You say there was nobody else here?
2: Well, there's nobody here, Mr. Markham. Not a living soul.
4: Then you didn't by any chance meet my brother.
2: Your brother?
4: Yes, my brother Robert. You couldn't have mistaken him if you had seen him. He looks so much like me that few people can tell us apart.
2: Oh, then that's it.
4: Poor Robert often deputizes for me. He's learned to act like me, think like me, talk like me. But he doesn't like the work much. Of course, you know what my work really is.
3: Is this part of the game? Are you playing cat and mouse with us?
4: Robert is an idealist. He thinks, poor fellow, that my profession is beneath contempt. But he acts the part, acts it very well, because I pay him. And I find it useful to have a double who run risks for me. What have you done with the body?
3: We haven't done anything with him.
4: If you've killed Robert, my friend, you've committed a totally useless murder.
3: Well, you don't see him here, do you?
4: No. But I see his handiwork.
3: Meaning what?
4: I've warned him many times about throwing a knife down on a polished desktop. Those scratches on the desk are fresh scratches. Of course, if you give me your word of honor that he's not here...
3: Well, of course he's not here.
4: Well, in that case, all we can do is sit down and make ourselves comfortable. You sit over there, Mr. Gilbertson. You, Miss Ray, how about that wing chair by the window?
2: I prefer to stand, thank you.
4: Then perhaps you don't mind if I sit in the wing chair. It's a very comfortable one. My brother always
2: don't sit
4: says...
2: there.
4: So that's it.
2: Yes, that's it.
4: It is rather a thick chair. I press against the dust cover.
3: What's the use of going on with this? I killed him.
4: You admit that?
3: Yes, I admit it. But Judith had nothing to do with this. I swear she hadn't.
4: My telephone, you notice, is against the wall. I shall have to turn my back to you when I ring.
2: Ring where?
4: Wigmore Street Police Station.
2: Give him a chance. Please give him a chance.
4: Hello, operator. I want Regent 0586.
2: I won't let them take you, Ron. I won't.
4: No good, Judith. I killed a man. I meant to kill him, and that's all there is to it. Very sensible attitude, my friend. And if the lady has any idea of flying at me with that knife, just notice what I've got here. A 32 revolver, one chamber fired. Picked up off the floor in that other room where... Oh, hello. Wigmore Street Police Station.
2: For the last time, Mr. Markham, won't you give him a chance?
4: Be quiet, Miss Ray. May I speak to Inspector Ross, please? Hello, Inspector. Charles Markham here. I understood you were going to drop in and see me tonight. Oh, I see. Well, naturally, business before pleasure. As a matter of fact, I rang up to make sure that you wouldn't come here tonight. Now, I've got a lot of work to do. I'm leaving for Eastbourne early tomorrow morning. Let's make it some other time, shall we? No, Inspector. It's very quiet hereabouts. Quiet as the grave, you might say. Never known such a peaceful night. Goodbye.
2: Why did you do that? Is this some more trickery?
4: Trickery? How can it be?
2: I don't know. That's what I'm asking you.
4: I should call it generous when I let my poor brother's death go unavenged.
2: You're not doing this without a reason.
4: Naturally not. Has it occurred to you, either of you, that I might not want my business dealings revealed in court?
3: What are you driving at?
4: Has it also occurred to you that a man's double, who looks exactly like him and shares all his secrets... may become a danger rather than an asset.
2: You're glad he's dead.
4: Not glad, but definitely relieved.
3: Now, look here, you can't get away with this.
4: Get away with it, sir? Aren't you forgetting that you are the murderer?
3: Well, then what are you going to do?
4: It's very simple. We three, in an unholy partnership, will dispose of Robert's body. Or would you rather hang?
2: He's got us, Ron. There's no other way.
3: How can we dispose of the body? It seems worse than killing him. It's filthy cold.
4: Come, Mr. Gilbert. There's no time for squeamishness. You should be grateful to me for assisting you in the disposal of the evidence of your crime. Shall we get at it? And so, before the night was over, the body of my brother Charles was consigned to the ebbing tide of the Thames, never to be seen again. That's right, my brother Charles... Robert Markham did not die that night. I am Robert. I killed Charles. There were two shots that night. Gilbert fired and missed. And at the same moment, I fired from the door of the office and did not miss. That was why my brother looked past those two. He was looking into the barrel of my gun. I killed him to stop forever the wholesale blackmail that was poisoning the lives and breaking the hearts of 100 hopelessly frightened people. I destroyed his records, burned his correspondence, and assumed his identity, proud that I'd been of anonymous service to his many victims. Had I been my brother's twin in spirit as well as in body, that would have been the end of the matter. But Charles and I differed in this respect. He had no conscience. I could not forget that young Ronald Gilbert would live his life and go to his grave believing that he was a murderer. I brooded upon this for a long, long time, and at last have decided to make this confession, releasing him from his burden and assuming what is rightfully mine, the sin of fratricide. Further... deponent sayeth not.
1: Suspense, in which James and Pamela Mason starred in William N. Robeson's production of The Dealings of Mr. Markham, written by John Dixon Carr. In just a moment, the names of the supporting players and a word about next week's story of suspense.

Who's ahead? Why is the favorite son trailing his opponent in one area while a dark horse candidate surges far ahead in another? What are the issues that concern America?

0: Supporting James and Pamela Mason in the dealings of Mr. Markham were Ben Wright and Dawes Butler. Listen. Listen again next week when we return with William Conrad and Charles McGraw in Two for the Road. Another tale well calculated to keep you in suspense.
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0: Suspense. And the producer of radio's outstanding theater of thrills, the master of mystery and adventure, William N. Robeson.
1: It's a far cry from a desert island in the South Atlantic to a police-besieged apartment in a modern American city. But you're about to hear a man who has bridged it. A man who also has come full cycle from his first love, radio, back to the microphone as a star in Suspense. He is Dan O'Herlihy, whom you will remember as the bearded, lonely, and silent Robinson Crusoe from the picture of the same name a few seasons back. In that delightful film, Mr. O'Herlihy spoke only 90 lines of dialogue. In the play you are about to hear, he has considerably more words to say. Listen, listen then, as Dan O'Herlihy stars in Strange for a Killer, which begins in just a moment.
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3: Overhead, the moon is beaming.
4: Hold it, Daphne, hold it.
3: Oh, hi, Joe. Guess what, honey? I'm trying out for the operetta.
4: As what?
3: A singer.
4: You could have fooled me.
3: I was just practicing one of the songs.
4: Well, I don't think you quite fit the role.
3: Why not?
4: Well, if this version of the Student Prince is like the version I know, that particular number is sung by a tenor.
3: Oh.
4: Not that you don't come close, but I think you better stick to being a housewife.
3: But I want to be a singer.
4: Daphne, honey, a singer you'll never be.
3: I could take lessons.
4: Yeah, but lessons cost money. Money better invested for us in savings bonds.
3: You and your old savings bonds.
4: I can't help it, honey. I just can't get over the way those savings bonds pay off. $4 for every three. That's what I call an investment.
3: What good do they do me now?
4: A lot. The money we put in those bonds every payday helps keep America strong and protects you and me. No bonds, maybe no operetta. Ever think of that?
3: I still want to be a singer.
4: Well, when those bonds start bringing in the green, if you still want to sing, they'll pay for the lessons and more.
3: Good. Gee, if those bonds mature as fast as you say, I better start practicing now just so that I'll be ready. Overhead, the moon is beaming.
4: Daphne, did anyone ever tell you you have a bad voice?
3: Everyone.
0: And now, Strange for a Killer, starring Dan O'Herlihy. A tale well calculated to keep you in suspense.

0: All right, mister, this is as far as you go.
1: Why? What's the matter, officer? What's wrong?
0: You'll have to park here for a while. The street's closed.
1: But I live on this street. I've got to get home. My wife's waiting for me. She just had a baby.
0: Well, you'll be a little late.
1: Now, just a minute.
0: Look, will you keep your voice down?
1: Oh. What is this, a stakeout?
0: Yeah.
1: Who are you after?
0: Roy Jaleska.
1: Jaleska? That guy who's wanted for murder?
0: That's right.
1: Where's he hiding?
0: Down the street, three doors. There's a cop every 10 feet from here to the river. You better go into the drugstore and wait. You can call your wife if you want.
1: Well, I think I'd better. Where'd you say he was?
0: That boarding house across the street, down three doors.
1: We live in the apartment house right next to it. You don't think there'll be any shooting?
0: Just tell your wife to stay inside and keep her door locked. She'll be all right.
1: Thanks.

0: Funny. She's got to be home.
1: Hello?
0: What's the matter, honey? I thought you weren't going to answer.
1: I was looking after Johnny.
0: He okay?
1: Yes. Just getting hungry.
0: Well, go ahead and feed him. I'm going to be late.
1: Oh.
0: I don't want to scare you, Jess, but there's going to be a little trouble next door. I don't want you to leave the apartment.
1: Trouble?
0: The police are after someone who's been hiding out in the boarding house next to us. The whole block is surrounded, and I won't be able to get home till it's over. And remember, you're not to come out.
1: All right.
0: There's nothing to be afraid of, Jesse. Just stay inside and keep the door locked.
1: There's no need for that now. Goodbye, dear.
0: What? Jesse! Hello? Hello? Jesse? I tell you, Sergeant, I'm positive there's something wrong up there in my apartment.
2: Well, what makes you so sure?
0: Well, my wife was afraid of something. I know she was. Something right there in the room with her. I didn't realize how different she sounded until I hung up.
2: You say you live next door to the boarding house?
0: Yes, the apartment house, next door on the third floor. I'm sure he's in there with her.
2: He could be anywhere now. We've hit the boarding house, and he wasn't in his room.
0: I knew it. He went across the roof. He's with Jesse and my son.
2: Now, don't go jumping at any conclusions.
0: Our apartment is on the top floor. He could get in easy enough.
2: Maybe.
0: Let me go up there, Sergeant. Please let me go up there. I've got to be with my wife and baby.
2: What good would that do? We're not even sure he's there.
0: I'll make sure. Look. Look, if everything's all right, if he isn't there, I'll call the drugstore and have them tell you so. If he is, I'll let you know somehow. We can think of some kind of signal.
2: All right. Now listen to me.
0: Yes.
2: Go straight to your wife. If you pass anyone you don't know on the stairs or in the halls, keep going and don't look back. He's trapped and he's scared now, and he'll kill you if he thinks you're onto him.
0: I realize that.
2: If he's not in your place when you get there, call the drugstore. If he is there, well, there's nothing I can tell you. You'll be on your own. But don't try to signal. You wouldn't get away with it, and it's not necessary. If I don't get your call 10 minutes after you go in, we'll know.
0: Yes, sir.
2: Remember this, mister. If he's there, don't try to be a hero. Just do whatever he tells you. Keep a good distance from him and don't make any quick moves. He's been in spots like this before and he'll know what it means.
0: I know.
2: That's about all, I guess. Just be careful. We want this man. We want him bad. But we don't want anyone hurt getting him if we can help it. You understand?
0: I understand. And thanks.
2: Okay, mister. You can get going.

0: Jesse! Jesse, it's me! Jess! Honey, is everything okay?
1: Come in, Henry.
2: Get your hands over your head, get up against the wall, and don't make any noise or I'll kill you.
3: In a moment, we continue with the second act of Suspense.
4: Memo on medals. Interesting information about our military awards and decorations. Campaign medals were authorized by Congress in 1905 for all officers and men engaged in specified wars and military action, including such widely divergent battles as the Civil War in the United States and the Boxer Rebellion in China. The Navy and Marine Corps have a special Manila Bay Medal for members of the United States Asiatic Squadron under command of Commodore George Dewey in May of 1898. The Haitian campaign of 1915 is commemorated with a medal, as is the Santo Domingo expedition, which suppressed a revolt in that country and preserved order during elections in 1916. The Army has its Mexican Service Medal for those involved in any of several expeditions or engagements from April 12, 1911 through June 16, 1919. There is also the Army of Cuban Pacification Medal for United States troops who, from October of 1906 to April of 1909, helped establish a stable government in that island nation. The Victory Medal was initially awarded to all United States service personnel in World War I expeditionary forces, including, for the first time, women serving in the military units. There is a story behind every American medal, a proud story of devotion to country and unselfish service to keep it strong and free.
3: And now, starring Dan O'Herlihy, Act Two of Strange for a Killer.
2: Don't try anything, mister.
0: I'm not afraid of your gun.
2: That's because you've never been hit by a 45. I'm warning you. You won't never know what it means to wish you could die till you get a 45 slug in the stomach.
1: Henry.
0: Don't worry, Jesse. I know he means it.
2: I mean it.
0: It won't do any good, you know. No matter what happens to us. No matter how long you stay here. They'll get you.
2: Listen there, guys. Just like me, those blue suits don't make them Superman. They make mistakes like everyone else. They already made a big one.
0: What?
2: They shouldn't have sent you.
0: Nobody sent me. My wife didn't sound right when I spoke to her over the phone. I came up to find out why.
2: Yeah, she gave it away. She's sorry about that.
0: Jesse, did...
1: It's all right, Henry. Please, it's all right.
0: Did he hurt you, Jess?
2: Never mind that.
0: She just got out of the hospital.
2: Would you like to see her go back?
0: I hope they kill you.
2: I might. I thought about it. I guess maybe you better start thinking about it, too. It'll happen next time you make a crack like that.
1: Henry, don't. Don't.
2: I'm going to ask you a couple of questions. And you're going to give me the right answers. The right answers, mister. The first time, or you'll get hurt bad.
0: What do you want to know?
2: Where were you when you made that phone call?
0: Drugstore. At the corner.
2: And your wife don't sound right. You think maybe something's wrong.
0: Yes.
2: You want to get up there. You want to find out why.
0: Yes.
2: What takes you so long?
0: What?
2: We don't hear you coming up the stairs till almost 10 minutes after she hangs up. What are you doing all that time?
0: Well... You see, at first I wasn't sure she sounded like there was something wrong. It was only after I hung up and got to thinking about it that I started to worry. And then I made up my mind to come up.
2: You don't stop to talk it over with the cops?
0: Well, why should I? How could I know it was you in here?
2: Cops all over the block looking for me, searching every building. Streets probably closed off, and your wife sounds scared over the phone. She don't say why. Sounds like someone's with her, and she don't say who. And you don't think it might be me?
0: Well, yes, maybe.
2: You don't say nothing to the cops, though?
0: No.
2: You just come up all by yourself?
0: Yes.
2: You're sure of that?
0: Yes.
2: Okay.
1: No. No! Oh. Henry! Henry! Oh, Henry.
0: It's all right. I'm all right, Jess.
2: What do you think I am? There's a line of cops 5 feet thick around every building in the block, and no one gets through unless they let them. You're here because they put you here. I'm giving you just 5 seconds to tell me why. What's the big plan?
1: He's hurt. Can't you see you've hurt him?
0: I don't know about their plan. I don't know what they're going to do. But they know you're in here.
2: Go on.
0: I did go to the police when I thought you were here with my wife. I don't think they believed me at first. But I talked them into letting me come anyway. If you weren't here, I was supposed to call them right away.
2: And if I was?
0: Nothing. Just wait. And if they didn't hear in 10 minutes, it meant I couldn't call. That you were in this room.
2: What time is it?
0: Too late. Much too late. They know Jaleska. They've stopped searching. They know you're here. You haven't got a chance.
2: I got a chance. As long as I ain't alone, I got a chance. You, lady. Go get that kid.
1: No.
0: Why do you want him? We'll do anything you say. You look okay. You don't want to hurt the kid.
2: Nothing will happen if you do like I tell you. Get him, lady.
0: All right, Jesse.
1: Henry.
0: It's all right. I'm sure of it. You haven't got much time, Jaleska. You know it. Killing our baby is something you wouldn't do. You can bring him in, Jesse.
1: If you say so.
2: You're so sure this is the end of the line for me. And those cops down there, they're so sure. Well, I'm telling you, I got lots of time. And you're going to help me take it.
0: Yeah?
2: That's right. Now back up to the wall and peel off that jacket.
0: What?
2: You heard me. Take off the jacket. And throw it on the floor.
0: Sure. All right. What are you going to do?
2: I'm not going to do anything. You're going to take it for a while.
0: Well, what do you mean?
2: You don't get it, eh? I'm kind of surprised.
0: I don't see any way out for you, if that's what you mean. They know you're here.
2: Yeah, they know I'm here. You made sure of that, didn't you? So they're covering every way out, doors, windows, alleys. What do you suppose would happen if I tried one of them?
0: They'd probably kill you.
2: Yeah. I start out that window and every cop comes running to the bottom of the fire escape to see I don't finish the trip. There won't be any cops anywhere else, see? In the alleys or on the streets or down near the river. They'll all be watching the guy on the fire escape, won't they? And the guy on the fire escape, he don't need to be me, does he?
0: It won't work. You're crazy to think that'll work.
2: I got to take that chance now. You're going out that window, mister, and you're gonna take your time doing it.
0: They've seen me. They know what I look like.
2: They saw a guy in a leather jacket right close up. Now you're a guy in a white T-shirt, 3 stories over the street coming on a fire escape. That makes you a different guy. That makes you Roy Jaleska.
0: Well, what if they start shooting? The minute I step out in that window...
2: What if they do? It's a chance you gotta take. You don't want me to take all the chances, do you? Ah. A little guy. All right, bring him in.
1: He's asleep. You... He's asleep.
2: What's his name?
1: Johnny.
2: Johnny, eh? That's a nice original name. Cute little kid, too. I don't guess you'll put up any arguments, will you, mister?
0: No. No arguments.
2: And I'll be right here with your wife and kid till I see our little schemes working, so don't try no tricks on the way down.
0: I won't.
1: What does he mean? Henry, what are you going to do?
2: You can read about it in the papers, lady. Now go turn out the light.
1: The light?
2: Turn it out. But don't try nothing, neither one of you. You got your kid in here now, and there's no telling who'll get hit if I had to shoot wild.
0: Turn it out, Jesse.
1: Henry,
2: the lights, come on. Now, you, the window. Okay, they're all waiting. Get going.
1: You can't let him go out there. They'll think he's you. They'll kill him.
0: I stepped out onto the slatted platform and started toward the flimsy iron ladder. The cops had seen the light go out and I could hear quick moving in the street. I could feel every eye focused on me. Jaleska was right. It was going to work.
5: All right, hold up there. We see you. Don't take another
0: And then I discovered there was a part of the plan Jaleska hadn't told me. The part that would guarantee his escape. From the window behind me, he fired down into the police. Their guns flew up automatically and everyone was aimed at me.

0: In a moment, we continue with the third act of Suspense.
1: We have, together, ample capacity in freedom to defend freedom. This is NATO, the North Atlantic Treaty Organization. Positive results have been achieved through NATO since its formal inception in April 1949. The alliance has fulfilled its primary objectives: preservation of peace and security, and the halting of communist expansion westward. Not one square inch of European territory has fallen under Soviet domination since the signing of the alliance treaty. The United States of America is a part of NATO. You should be aware of and alert to the objectives and programs of the North Atlantic Treaty Organization.
0: And now, starring Dan O'Herlihy, Act 3 of Strange for a Killer.

0: Henry.
1: Don't touch him. Let him alone.
0: He's losing blood. I've got to have a doctor.
1: You'll get a doctor, lady.
0: Why don't you go? What are you waiting for? Haven't you done enough? He's been shot. He's hurt, and you stand there. I thought you wanted to get out. Well, get out now. Get out!
2: Jesse.
0: Henry, you'll be all right. Don't try to move, darling. You'll be all right.
2: Is he gone?
1: No, mister. I ain't gone. Our little scheme don't look like it's gonna work. Coming up the stairs right now.
0: Don't move, Henry. Be over in a minute.
1: You're glad, eh?
0: No. I'm not glad. I feel sorry for you.
1: Don't. I've been running a long time. I think it'll feel good to stop. Funny. When they're after you and you're running away, you look the same, you act the same as you always did, but it's different on the inside. You're all tight and twisted. No matter what you're doing, you can't relax. You can't get a good deep breath. Yeah, I think I'm almost glad.
3: Come on out, Gillesker.
1: Those guys are going to do a lot of bragging tomorrow.
3: I know you're in there. Come out with your hands up or we're coming in after you.
1: And they finally get me, Gillesca, the guy they're all afraid of.
0: You killed a man.
1: Yeah, I killed a guy. I got mad, real mad. Things happen when you get that way. Things you can't stop. When it's over, no matter how it happened, you're different from anyone else. You're a killer. One day, you're just a guy, and then something happens, and you're a killer.
0: Please go, please. Haven't you heard us enough?
1: Sure, sure, I'll go. Why not? Won't make much difference now. Buddy, you know what I mean, don't you? You're just a guy.
2: Yeah. Put your gun down. Maybe they'll give you a chance.
1: Chance? What chance? I've been waiting for a chance all my life.
2: Give her the gun. It'll be better.
1: Forget it. Get out of the way, lady. I'm going out.
0: Why don't you let me have your gun?
1: Get back. Get way back.
2: Jesse.
0: It's all right, Henry.
1: That's right. Stay there. Stay just like that.
3: Okay, Gillesker. Hold it right there. Don't come any farther.
2: Where's Johnny?
0: In the other room. Way in back.
3: There's six guns on you. You haven't got a chance. Drop that thing and come down with your hands over your head.
0: Oh, no. Oh, we shouldn't have tried.
2: Jesse.
0: Yes.
2: Why didn't it work? They shot at me. And then there was at least a half minute when he could have got out that door. Why didn't he? What made him wait?
0: Don't talk, darling. It's all over now.
2: What happened? Tell me.
0: When the police fired at you, he started for the door. He was almost out. And then he stopped. He came back, Henry. They were still shooting. He went out onto the fire escape and lifted you into the room. Then he started for the door again, but we could hear the police on the stairs. It was too late.
4: Is your husband all right?
0: I don't know. I think so. Will you get a doctor, please?
4: I already sent one. Take it easy, mister. You're going to be okay. Just lie easy.
2: Yeah, sure. You know, it's funny.
4: Hmm?
2: Not funny. Strange. Strange for a killer.
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10: 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What's in this box? Can I touch this? Where does sand come from? Is this tree good for climbing? What happens if I mix these two things together? 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
14: And now, tonight's presentation of radio's outstanding theater of thrills, Suspense. Tonight, the story of how perhaps the smallest of items can be the cause of unbelievable terror and hardship. In this case, the lack of a little loose change. So now, with Harry Bartell as Clark, here is tonight's suspense play, Chicken Feed.
15: Thank you. All right, it was a silly thing to fight over, I admit it. A nickel, a measly, worthless nickel. Chicken feed. Junior asked for a nickel, and I flipped it over to him, and Mary said I shouldn't spoil the kid. It was time he learned the value of money, and I said, great Scott, if I couldn't give my own child a nickel without her jumping down my throat. Oh, you know how those things get going. You keep saying things you shouldn't, and she lashes out with an answer, and before you know it, you've stormed out of the house, and you're taking it out on the car. Miles cooled me down a little, but not much. I automatically slowed up when I came to the sign, you are now entering Lansing, California. Go slow and see our town, go fast and see our jail. Driving through the quiet Sunday street gave me time to think of something besides the biting words Mary and I had slugged at each other. I pulled up at a little cafe next to the police station. It had a whitewashed sign on the window. Best cup of coffee in town for 5 cents. I went in.
16: I present that, Officer Brady. Two over easy, Sam. Heavy on the fried. What's yours, mister?
15: Coffee, please.
16: Coming up. Here you are.
15: Thanks.
16: Say, Officer Brady, how's your star boarder?
17: Well, Phillips, they're coming for him in the morning.
16: Think you'll be able to hold him till then? He got out of that Bennington jail like a paper bag.
17: Don't worry, sister. Phillips won't get out of this one.
15: I listened to them with half an ear while I sipped my coffee. There was a stack of the local papers nearby, and I pulled one over to look at. This Phillips was on the front page. Bank robber. Killed a teller. He had a face I wouldn't want to run into. Close. After a while, the hot coffee made me feel better. Maybe I'd been at fault as much as Mary. She wasn't the only one who had a bad temper. On a sudden impulse, I left my coffee and went over to the phone on the far wall. I heard the dial tone, then I fished in my pocket for change. It was empty. Say, miss, could you change a dollar for me? I want to use the phone.
16: Yes, sir. What's the matter, mister?
15: My wallet. I seem to... Look, I'll be back in a minute. Mary wasn't the only one with a temper. I'd stormed out of the house without changing the contents of my pockets to the suit I was wearing. I didn't have a dime on me. Not a nickel. I rummaged in the glove compartment. Mary sometimes left a coin purse, but this time, naturally, it wasn't there.
17: What seems to be the trouble, mister?
15: Oh. Oh, officer, I seem to have come off without my money. Embarrassing.
17: Yeah.
15: I didn't realize it until I tried to phone.
17: Where's your driver's license?
15: It's in my wallet in San Francisco.
17: Got any other identification?
15: Well, the registration slip on the car.
17: That's the car. What about you?
15: Well, look, officer, I'm Ralph Clark. Clark and Jacobs in the Hatfield building. We're attorneys.
17: Kind of far from home to be without any dough, aren't you?
15: Well, I came out of the house without changing the stuff into this suit. You know how that happened.
17: How do you happen to have the keys to the car?
15: I don't take them out when it's in the garage. Say, you don't think...
17: Where are you headed for?
15: Well, I know it sounds funny, but nowhere, really. You see, I had a fight with my wife, and I just batted out of the house to cool off.
17: I'll tell you what, Mr. Clark. Suppose we just mosey over to the station.
15: Station? Say, what is it?
17: Nothing. Nothing at all. It's just next door, and you can call your wife from there.
15: Well, I don't see why that's necessary. If you just lend me the money, I could call here and reverse the charges.
17: We'll go. You can leave the car here. I'll take that key.
15: Well, now, look here, officer. I don't get
17: this. Move. Come on, move.
18: Hi, Jim. What do you got this time?
17: Tell you better after he makes a call. Give me the phone, will you, Rod?
18: That's out of order. Went dead half an hour ago.
17: Yeah?
18: I reported it. They said they can't have a man here before tomorrow.
17: Well, did you tell them this is a police station, for Pete's sake?
18: Sure, I told them. It's not bad, though. We get incoming calls. We still got the nickel snatcher over there.
17: Here's the payphone, Mr. Clark. You can make your call from there.
15: I don't have any money, remember?
17: Oh. Okay, here's a nickel.
15: A nickel?
17: That's all it takes in this town.
15: Jerkwater, please.
17: Let me speak to your wife when you get her.
15: This is going to sound fine. Just fine. She'll think I've really tied one on.
19: Operator.
15: Operator, I want to call San Francisco, Fillmore 60098. And reverse the charges, please.
19: Thank you. Your number, please.
15: This is 460.
20: Mm-hmm.
19: I have a collect call from Lansing, California for Fillmore 60098. Will you accept it?
20: Lansing? Well, I don't know.
15: It's me, Mary. Take the call.
20: Oh, it's you, is it? What do you think you're doing, 50 miles?
19: Will you accept the call, madam?
20: I should say not. The very idea.
15: Mary, wait.
19: I'm sorry. The party will not accept the call.
15: Look, operator, get her back, will you? This is important.
19: I'll ring them again.
15: Swell, that's a sweetheart. She's there, the little... Why didn't she pick up that phone?
19: Your party doesn't answer.
15: Oh.
17: No soap, huh?
18: Hey, they kept our nickel.
15: Let me have another one, will you? I'll get hold of my partner. He'll identify.
17: Look, we've wasted enough time. Come on in here.
15: You're locking me up?
17: Right.
15: What's the big idea?
18: I'm holding you on suspicion.
15: Suspicion of what?
18: Defrauding the cafe, for one thing. Then I want to check that car.
15: You think I stole it?
18: It's been done.
15: Oh, now, wait, if you'll let me phone...
18: You're entitled to one call. You've had it.
15: Now, look here, officer.
18: Inside.
15: Jail. Jail, all on account of a measly nickel, a lousy, stinking nickel. I...
21: You mean you ain't even got a nickel?
15: No. You see, I...
21: Gee, that's too bad, ain't it, Pete?
18: Sure is. Wish we could help you out.
21: Maybe we can.
15: Have you got a nickel?
21: Sure. Got three of them.
15: Will you lend me one? Just one.
21: What's it worth to you, chum?
15: I'll send you $10.
21: Pie in the sky.
15: Hey, my wristwatch.
21: What's the matter with it?
15: Nothing. Nothing's the matter with it. It's worth $50. Here, you fool, look at it. It's yours for 5 cents for one measly nickel. What can you lose?
21: Huh. Is it hot?
15: You mean stolen? Of course not.
21: What are you offering it for a nickel for?
15: I want to get out of this filthy place.
21: Oh, so you don't like our company, is that it?
18: No, ain't that just too bad. What do you think of that, Mr. Phillips? He don't like us. Have you got any nickels, Mr. Phillips?
15: I followed his glance. For the first time, I saw deep in the gloom of the locked cubicle the face that I'd seen on the front page of the newspaper. The face I'd said I wouldn't want to run into. Close. Well, it was close, and I was glad there were bars between us.
21: Mr. Phillips here, he's a big shot. Robbed 4 banks and broke out of 2 jails. Killed a man, too.
18: Sure, we're just fags. But Mr. Phillips, he's going to the hot seat. They're coming to get him and take him back to Utah and burn him.
21: Ain't that right, Mr. Phillips? Mr. Phillips don't want to talk about it.
18: Mr. Phillips don't want to talk about nothing. Mr. Phillips ain't very sociable. Just like this.
15: Now, look, fellas, I want to get out of this jail. Here, take the watch and give me that nickel, huh?
21: Tell you what, I'll match you for it.
15: Match me?
21: Yeah, nickel against the watch.
15: Well,
18: take it or leave it.
15: All right.
21: Leave Pete hold the watch. I'll flip the nickel on the floor. You call. Heads. Tails, I win.
15: Hey, wait a minute. Get your foot off it. How do you know it's tails?
21: It's tails, ain't it, Pete?
18: Sure, it's tails. Here's the watch, then.
15: Say, what is
21: watch
15: this?
21: Watch it, brother.
15: Well, you're not going to get away with
21: get
15: this.
22: It ain't nothing. This new guy is acting up is all.
18: Quiet down in there.
15: Get up.
21: You're trying to get us in trouble, huh?
15: No, no. Look, fellas, for heaven's
21: Shut
15: sake.
21: Up. Okay. Kangaroo.
18: I'll be the judge and you'll be the prosecutor, huh?
21: Yeah. Maybe Mr. Phillips will be defense attorney. You want him, Mr. Phillips?
18: He don't want him.
21: Prisoner at the bar, stand up.
15: I could stand up. Now, cut it out. I...
18: All right, counselor. What's the prisoner charged with?
21: Your Honor, this man is a desperate criminal. Hmm? He's charged with breaking into jail, insulting his fellow boarders, poor sportsmanship, and fight. A very dangerous character, Your Honor.
18: Yeah, guilty on all counts. Prisoner? Have you anything to say before I pronounce sentence? No? Okay. I fine you 5 cents. Hand it over.
15: You know I haven't got it.
18: Can't pay, huh? Well, then, you can work it out. Rate of 1 cent a day.
0: Your first job will be to shine the court's shoes.
15: Shine your own shoes.
0: Oh, so he's going to be like that, huh? Hold him, Slim.
1: Officer! Officer! Oh!
18: The pipe down in there!
3: All right. Now get on them shoes.
15: The next hours were unadulterated agony. It was unbelievable the filthy, inhuman jobs they could think up for me to do. And with every move I made, I could feel the glittering, steely eyes of Phillips, the silent man in the locked cage next to me, following me, weighing me. And then he winked at me and nodded his head as though it were a signal. And then his two huge arms came through the bars and thrust me reeling across the cell, and I fell and hit my head. And that's all I remember.

listening to Chicken Feed, tonight's presentation in radio's outstanding theater of thrills, Suspense. Every Thursday night on Night Watch, a CBS radio police recorder goes right along in the prowl car with actual police. There's nothing added to the truth, nothing subtracted from it, when Night Watch tells its stories. Don't miss it later tonight on most of these stations. And now we bring back to our Hollywood soundstage Harry Bartell as Clark in tonight's production of Chicken Feed, a tale well calculated to keep you in suspense.

0: I don't know what time it was. 2 or 3 in the morning. And I felt a stealthy touch on my shoulder. I opened my eyes. I was still on the stone floor, and Phillips was bending over me, holding a revolver.
1: Shh, you fool. You want to wake them punks? Get up quick.
0: I glanced quickly at Phillips' cell. It was open, and so was the door to mine. We walked to the front desk. There, bound and gagged securely, Sergeant Ross glared at us.
1: Here, which is the key to your car?
0: This one.
1: Okay, take it and let's move. Where's the car?
0: Over there.
1: You drive. Well, we made it.

0: the middle of the day.
1: They picked me up on suspicion.
0: Well, it wasn't supposed to be till midnight tonight.
1: What?
0: And all that phony kid stuff about the nickel.
1: The nickel?
0: Yeah. All you had to do was slip me the word that Jerry Nichols sent you. Served you right the way them lushes treated you.
1: Jerry Nichols. Nichols. He thought I was an accomplice, sent by a partner to help him break jail. Then all my screams about a nickel had been nothing but a signal to him, a signal that I came from Jerry Nichols.
0: Jerry got the hideout set up?
1: Yeah.
0: Where is it?
1: The hideout?
0: The hideout. We're going to Jerry's place first, right? Then what?
1: Well, I'll take you to Jerry's, and then he'll take over from there.
0: How far is it to Jerry's?
1: Well, it... Hey, look behind you.
0: What's the matter?
1: There's a car following us without lights.
0: Where? I don't see...
2: What the... Say, what's the big idea? You trying to cross me? Go ahead, get it started.
1: It's flooded.
0: I'm getting out to let car pass it. You make for the other side and no tricks. Just to make sure I'll take this key. Now remember, no tricks.
1: I had made myself a chance and I took it. I slipped out of the car on the other side and ran across the fields until I could run no more. After an interminable 2 miles, I found a road. And after a while, a dark shape loomed up before me, a gas station. And through the glass, I could make out the outline of a telephone. I tried the door. It was locked, of course, but I found a tire iron and sprang the latch. I ran to the phone and almost threw myself on it before I saw it was a payphone. In a rage, I shook the black box. There must be some money in this room. My eyes focused on a battered desk. There was some change in it. I took a nickel.
3: Number, please.
1: Get me San Francisco. Sutter 15994.
3: Thank you. There may be a slight delay, sir.
1: I'll hold on. But hurry, operator. It's important.
3: One moment, please.
1: I waited. Far down the road, the headlights of a car joggled over the rise and aimed toward me. I hung up the receiver, closed the cash drawer, snapped the lock on the door. Then I crouched beneath the desk.
4: Bunch of cops running out of gas in the middle of the night. Hey, come on in. It's Shelly with the door open.
5: Phillips broke jail.
4: What? Well, you don't tell me. Hey, how'd he do that?
5: Well, it was two of them. He had an accomplice. Said he was a lawyer.
6: We found their car abandoned on the road back at Ferris's hop field. Ran out of gas. They can't be far away.
4: There was a big reward for Phillips after he broke jail at Bennington, wasn't there?
6: Yeah. $1,000.
5: Hey, you know him, don't you? You were in the Bennington Polk when he did that break.
4: Yeah, we was roommates for a night. I was pretty scared.
6: How'd he do it, the break?
4: Well, I don't know. I was sleeping it off. $1,000 reward, huh?
6: Don't you go getting any ideas now. That Phillips is a killer, and so's his partner, most likely.
4: Well, I ain't exactly helpless myself. Got me a nice little feller in my side here.
6: You take my advice, chum, and put the gun away. Show up here, you talk soft, and let us do the capturing.
4: Sure, I'll play safe.
6: We'll be gone. Just wanted to alert you, Jerry.
4: Yeah, well, thanks. So long, boys. All right, you. Come out from under that desk.
1: Mister.
4: Come on out, I say. This gun's mighty nervous. Get your hands up, stand over there.
1: Look, mister, I...
4: I'll do the talking. Who are you?
1: You got to believe me. I'm not a criminal. I'm a lawyer.
4: Oh, yeah, you must be that other one. Hey, keep them hands up. Now, where's Phillips?
1: I left him in the car. Now, that's another thing. You can get the reward. I know who he's going to meet, and they're going to a hideout.
4: I see, yeah. Who's he going to meet?
1: Somebody named Jerry Nichols. There. Now, if you let me get...

0: answer that phone, I can clear everything up.
1: No, you don't. You stay right where you are.
0: But that's my partner, my law partner in San Francisco. I only broke in here so I could phone him. He'll identify me. You don't believe me?
1: Yeah, I believe you, all right.
0: Then what? Answer it yourself. You'll see.
1: Not on your life, mister. What, you think I'm out of my mind?
0: But you've got to answer it, Jerry. You don't know what I went through to place that call. You can't just stand there. Jerry. You're Jerry Nichols.
1: Yep, that's right. So you see it. Jerry! Jerry!
2: Hey, turn off that light.
0: It's Phillips.
2: You stand over there where he can't see you. Now go on.
3: Jerry!
1: Come on in, Phillips.
3: Hey, you ran out of gas in that punk. Oh, Jerry! God!
1: Yep, dead or alive. I just made me $1,000.
0: You're worse than he is.
1: Shut up. Maybe I can get a reward for you, too. A small one.
0: I could feel the bullet land in my side just below the belt, and the avenues of pain spread out like the cracks in a hammered window glass. But somehow, strangely, it didn't stop me. I kept moving toward him. He backed away, surprised. He was aiming for another shot when we grappled. I got the gun, and he got my throat. I fell backwards over the chair and I was on top of him. As we threshed around on the floor, I brought his hand up suddenly and smashed his own gun. And then he lay still. He was alive. I got up gasping for breath. And then I realized that I was all right. Yet he'd shot me. Hit me. I should be lying there on the plank floor instead of that grotesque heap in the shapeless flannel nightgown. I felt my side where the bullet had struck. Brought my hand away. There was no blood on it. There should be blood. I touched the spot again. Fingered the contour of something small and round. I pulled it out of my watch pocket. Battered where the slug had struck it. Bent almost double. Nickel. Nickel. The 20th part of a dollar. All a man needed to buy a cup of coffee. To make a phone call. To pay a fine in a kangaroo court. To save his life. And I'd had it all the time.

0: Hello?
1: I have your party now in San Francisco. Shall I connect you, sir?
0: Yeah, but first, get the Lansing police station, will you, operator?
1: Lansing police?
0: Yeah. Shut up, Jerry. You're going to live. I'm going to be in court with you. Yeah, and I wouldn't give a plug nickel for your chance.

0: Suspense, in which Harry Bartell starred as Clark. Crime Photographer is now heard Friday nights on CBS Radio. Tomorrow, marking his move to the new Night and Time, Casey tackles a tough assignment, confronting a corrupt political boss, a beautiful redhead, and the wayward son of a respected cop in his efforts to crack a protection racket rooted in the city. Don't miss Crime Photographer in action tomorrow night against crime and criminals.
1: Next week, the simple tale of a woman who finds herself accused of murder and yet has no remembrance of either the act itself or the person she is said to have killed. We call it Lost. That's next week on Suspense.

0: Suspense is produced and directed by Norman McDonald, with music composed by Lucian Morowick and conducted by Lud Bluskin. Chicken Feed was specially written for Suspense by Lawrence Goldman. Featured in the cast were Clayton Post, Jack Crucian, James Nusser, Vic Perrin, Edgar Barrier, Michael Ann Barrett, Larry Thor, and Eleanor Tannin.
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0: And now, another tale well calculated to keep you in suspense. The story is Turnabout, written for Suspense by Jay Bennett. The thing was done, consummated. Sleep was now death. And nothing had marked the transition. Not a scream, not a gasp, nothing. Nothing but the dull thud the gun butt had made when it came down once, twice, three times. And then Walter Carlton went out of the night-filled room as silently as he'd come in and went home.
1: Oh, it's you, sir.
2: Yes, Robert.
1: Did you enjoy the concert, sir?
2: Very much, Robert. Make me a cocktail like a good fellow. Bring me a magazine.
1: Yes, Mr. Carlton.
0: He sipped his cocktail and lazily turned the pages of Esquire. Stopped at a Hemingway story, read it, and liked it. Turned a few more pages, then looked up and said,
2: Oh, Robert.
1: Yes, Mr. Carlton?
2: Pack my bags for me, will you? I'm going on a trip in the morning.
1: Oh, will you be away long, sir?
2: That all depends, Robert. That all depends.
0: In the morning, he said goodbye to Robert at Grand Central Station, then boarded the train and got off at the very first stop. Went back to Grand Central Station, got into a phone booth and called up Martin Ross, the district attorney.
3: It's good to hear from you, Walter.
2: I've been rather busy, Martin. You know how the stock market's been lately. How about you?
3: Oh, pretty quiet till early this morning.
2: Yes?
3: Police found some down and outer in a furnished room on the west side. His skull bashed in.
2: Oh, that's too bad. Martin, I feel that I've been neglecting my friends. So, I'm inviting myself over for dinner tonight.
3: Why, certainly, Walter. We'd be glad to have you.
2: Good. And have Emily trot out that roast duck and wine sauce recipes of hers, huh? Otherwise, I don't come.
3: You'll have your roast duck.
2: Good.
3: Be here at 7, Walter.
2: At 7, Martin.
4: Walter, you certainly can spin yarns. Just look at Billy. His eyes are popping out. Now, Billy, it's time you went to bed, dear.
5: But, Mother, just...
6: Now, we let you stay up 2 extra hours, son.
5: All right. Good night. Good night, Mr. Carlton.
2: Oh, Billy.
5: Yeah?
2: Why don't you call me Walter? Uncle Walter, hmm? I think it's time you did.
5: Can I?
2: Of course.
5: Gosh. Good night, Uncle Walter.
2: Good night, Billy. Oh, this is ideal. Rustic seclusion and yet a mere 40 miles from the city. Ideal.
6: Yes, it is. I've always wanted this sort of life. Gets a bit inconvenient, though, when a case pops up and I have to be in town a lot.
2: Yes, that rooming house murder. How are you progressing?
6: Well, I... Emily doesn't like to hear about such things.
2: Oh, I understand. Tell me anyway.
6: What?
4: Now, Walter.
2: How are you progressing?
6: Why are you so interested in this case?
2: Because I am the murderer.
6: The murderer?
4: Oh, Walter.
6: Oh, Walter. You're a card.
5: Meow. Meow.
6: What are you doing with that cat?
5: Meow.
6: Walter.
4: That gun. Walter, where did you get a gun?
2: Walter, what are you...
7: Martin, wasn't this the way that Todd Blake was killed? Something blunt and hard brought down with force on the...
1: Killed.
5: Oh.
2: I think now you believe that I murdered Blake. I'll be going up to bed now. And perhaps I should tell you that I'm sharing Billy's room tonight.
1: What?
2: Mm-hmm. The door will be barricaded. And the slightest effort on anyone's part to get in will... Well, I'll leave it to your imagination.
6: Are you... You wouldn't.
2: Martin.
6: No.
2: Martin, the first killing is the hardest. Let me assure you that the transition from cat to child is a very simple one to make. See you in the morning.
4: I can't eat, Martin.
6: Oh, you've got to, Emily. He mustn't suspect. Here they come.
2: Good morning, Martin. Emily?
4: Good morning, Billy.
5: Gee, but I'm hungry.
2: Like a man-eating lion, huh, Billy?
7: Here, you sit next to me, huh?
5: But I always sit next to... Can't I, Mother?
7: Sure you can, Billy. Can't he, Emily?
4: Yes.
7: Over here, Billy, where I can keep a good eye on you, in case there are any tigers about.
4: Billy, eat your food.
5: Yes, Mother.
7: Ooh, Billy?
5: Yes?
7: Billy, I'll bet my eggs are better than yours. Emily, they're made exactly as I always eat them. You're a great hostess. Billy, how about tasting them for me?
8: Walter, you're not going
7: here
8: to...
7: Here you are, Billy. Take the spoon, partner.
5: Sure, Uncle Walter.
7: Now eat.
5: Billy, no! Mother, you hit the spoon from my mouth. Why?
7: Yes, Emily. Why? It's 9:30, Martin. Aren't you going to your office?
6: No.
7: I think you'd better. I want you to go through your daily routine as though I were not here.
8: I'm not leaving my wife and child alone with you. Do what you want with me, but I'm not going.
7: Get into your coat, Martin. Emily or Billy will be in this house at all times. And the first bad move you make will be their last.
8: How long do you think you can get away with this?
7: Until justice is done.
8: Justice?
7: Until the murderer is brought to the bar of justice and made to pay the supreme penalty.
8: What are you talking about, anyway?
7: You'll be enlightened in due time. Now, get to your office. And be sure you remember what I said about bad moves.

0: What is it, Cobb?
1: I just got something on the Blake case. We've been pumping Swenson, the janitor. He's the one who discovered the body.
0: So?
1: Well, this Blake wasn't too nice a guy. He and Swenson didn't get along. Almost got into a fist fight one day, and then... Hey, you're not even listening to me.
0: I'm listening.
1: Well, Chief, I think you should hold Swenson for more questioning.
0: Let him go.
1: Now, Chief, let me spell this out for you. Swenson is the one who finds Blake dead. He says he went up to ask about the rent. Well, it's pretty convenient that rent day fell on that morning, isn't it?
0: Yes, convenient.
1: Yeah. Claims he knocked on the door, got no answer, so he takes out his pass key and goes in. Story smells too pat for me.
0: He thought of everything.
1: What'd you say?
0: Oh, nothing. Let Swenson go.
1: Oh, but Chief, we ought... Oh, okay. You're the boss.
2: And then what happened, Uncle Walter?
3: Well, and then the Maharaja said, Sahib, it is time for little boys to go upstairs to bed.
2: Aw.
3: Go ahead. I'll be up later and we'll build the fort again.
2: You promise?
3: Promise. Now, say goodnight to Mother and Dad.
2: Good night, Mother.
4: Good night, Billy.
2: Good night, Dad.
0: Good night.
3: Martin, do you know that Emily hates me? Tell him, Emily.
4: Why don't you let him alone?
0: Walter, what happened?
3: Emily thought she'd become brave. Tried to dash a cup of tea into my face, hoping that would give her a chance to grab my gun from my shoulder holster.
0: Emily!
4: Stop it, Walter.
3: Unfortunately, I was too quick for her. I sent Billy out of the house on an errand and took the hot tea kettle and... That's why she's wearing a long sleeve dress, Martin.
0: What?
3: Roll up your sleeve, Emily, and show him your arm.
0: Oh, I'll kill you. I'll kill you.
4: No, no,
0: Emily, Martin. Emily, let me go. Emily.
4: No, it's no use, Martin. It's no use, I tell you.
3: I think you'd better listen to her. It really is no use.
5: In just a moment, we will return for the concluding act of... Suspense.
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3: Martin, I'd like to speak to you.
0: What do you want?
3: You're disappointing me.
0: What do you mean?
3: By not bringing the murderer to justice? I'm getting impatient.
0: You're the only murderer I can bring to justice.
3: You're wrong. Swenson could be the man.
0: Walter, I swear...
3: It should be simple to steamroller a jury into a verdict. Build fact upon fact. Invent some. Should be simple for one so competent as you.
0: Never.
3: Never is a long time, Martin. Death is also a long time.
0: I won't do it.
3: Martin, listen to me. A number of years ago, before I met you, I had a wife. I was quite in love with her. Todd Blake wrecked my marriage. He was never any good. I swore then and there that when the time was ripe, I'd kill him.
0: You waited all these years?
3: Mm-hmm. Waited and planned every little detail.
0: I'm not sending an innocent man to the chair.
3: Then I advise you to pick up that phone and inform the police that I'm the murderer.
9: What?
3: But when they get here, they'll find Emily, Billy, and probably you quite dead. Don't you see, you fool, that if I'm to go, then I'll go pulling the house down with me?
0: This is District Attorney Ross speaking. Have John Swenson picked up and booked for the murder of Todd Blake.
3: You're doing very well, Martin. Extremely well.
10: Why don't you let us alone?
3: Ah, but I'm complimenting him, Emily. All the newspapers praise Martin's presentation of his case in court.
10: Why must you go?
3: Motive? A bitter personal grudge. Weapon? A hammer in Swenson's tool chest. Fact upon fact. Oh, excellent, excellent.
9: Oh, Martin, stop it! Stop it!
3: Oh, I'm sorry, Martin. I was merely commending your legal ability to build fact upon fact. You know, there's a brilliant example of that in Dostoevsky's Crime and Punishment.
0: Raskolnikov had a conscience.
3: You're right. Therein Dostoevsky's hero and I differ. Raskolnikov had a conscience, while I, the will to live. Therefore, John Swenson must die.

0: defendant will rise and approach the bar. John Swenson, after a trial by jury of your peers, under due process of law, you have been found guilty of murder in the first degree, and are hereby sentenced to die in the electric chair on midnight of February the 3rd, in the year 1900.
1: Hello, Martin.
2: You're home early.
1: Nothing much to do at the office.
2: Of course. Now, let me search you before you enter. Normal procedure, you know.
1: Go ahead.
2: Mm-hmm. You can come in now.
1: Emily.
3: What is it, Martin?
1: He's gone up to sleep now.
3: Yes?
1: Emily, there's a gun in the driveway hedge. I hid it there before I came in this evening.
3: Martin.
1: I'm going out to get it. When he gets up in the morning, somehow or other, I'll kill him.
3: Don't go out there, please.
1: I'm not standing for any more. I'm getting that gun.
3: No, no, Martin. He's too smart for it.
1: This time I'm smarter. He's upstairs with Billy. He won't even know I've gone out of the house.
3: He'll know. Walter always knows.
1: I'm taking that chance. I'm getting it.
3: Please, Martin.
2: Hello, Martin.
1: Walter.
2: Yes, Martin. Thought I'd come out for some air, so I opened the window quietly, not to disturb Billy's sleep, slid down the porch roof and into the garden. I think I did it better than Douglas Fairbanks ever did in the movies, don't you?
1: You've got the gun.
2: I have. You fool. I watch every move you make, from the instant you step out of your car till you're in the house. Every day I do it. Take off your shirt.
1: Oh, why?
2: Then I'll rip it off. Now I have something prepared for you.
1: A piece of rubber hose.
2: Exactly. It doesn't tear or bruise the skin, but will do an effective job.
1: Oh!
2: You're a fool. You want things this way? Good. Get up. Come on, get up. That's it. Now, get on to the house. Go ahead. You feel as though your back and ribs are broken. It's hard to breathe. Did it pay, you fool? In a few more days, I'll be out of your life for good. All right, now get into the house. Get in.
3: Martin!
1: Oh, Emily.
3: Oh, my darling.
2: Take him upstairs. Phone his office in the morning and tell them that the district attorney won't be in for a few days. He has a cold.
4: Hello, Chief. It's good to see you back in the office again.
1: Hello, Cobb.
4: How's your cold? Better?
1: Cold? Oh, yes, yes, it's better.
4: You look all worn out.
1: I'm all right.
4: Is Swenson case getting you down? He gets the works tonight, you know.
1: I said I'm all right.
4: Oh, you can't fool me, Chief. Been with you long enough to know how you feel whenever you have to send somebody to the chair. You're too good a guy for this grind.
1: I'm a good guy, eh, Cobb?
4: None better. Oh, Swenson's mother's in town.
1: What?
4: Yeah, it seems she got wind of what's happening. She was up to visit Swenson.
1: Yes?
4: Been trying to see you, but I had the boy shoo her away. Nice little old lady, about 80 or so. Feel sorry for her.
1: I don't want to see her. I don't want to.
4: Sure, sure, Chief, I understand.
1: Oh, you understand nothing. You... Oh, I'm sorry, Cobb. My nerves are shot. I'm going home.
4: Take it easy, fellow, huh?
1: Cobb.
4: Hmm?
1: I want to tell you something.
4: Mm-hmm.
1: I... It's no use.
4: Well?
1: No, it's nothing, Cobb.
2: Are you expecting anybody, Martin?
1: No.
2: You, Emily?
3: No.
2: Answer it, Emily.
3: Yes.
2: And Emily, a few more hours and you'll be rid of me forever. Remember that.
5: Yes. Tell me what the Maharaja said, Uncle Walter.
2: Of course, Billy. Now, when the Maharaja started speaking, I took out my gun, as I'm doing now.
1: Walter.
2: Merely telling the child a story, Martin. A story which may have a tragic ending. So, Billy, The Maharaja said to me, Sahib, I have never seen such shooting in my born days. Why, that tiger was a full mile away from you and yet...
5: A mile?
2: Yes, that's right, Billy. I was riding along on my elephant, Punda, when I saw, dim in the distance, the fierce form of the man-eating tiger.
5: Gee!
2: I unslung my rifle and started to adjust the sights when... Yes, Emily?
6: It's Swenson's mother.
2: What? What does she want, Emily?
6: To speak to Martin. She won't go away.
1: I won't talk with her. I don't want to see her.
2: Of course you won't talk with her, Martin. The way you are tonight, your tongue's likely to go off like a half-cocked gun. She never saw you. So, I'll substitute for you.
1: I don't want to see her, I tell you.
2: Relax, Martin. Just as soon as you know Swenson's beyond saving, you'll be yourself again. In time, you'll forget he ever lived. Where is she, Emily?
6: In the living room.
2: Come along.
5: Uncle Walter, you didn't finish the story.
2: I'll finish it, Billy. All right, Emily. Just let me look over your shoulder into the room. Mm-hmm. And now I'll holster my gun and we'll go in.
7: And Mr. Ross?
2: Yes. I'll just close the door, Mrs. Swenson, so we won't be disturbed. This is Mrs. Ross. Now, what can I do for you, madam?
7: Mr. Ross, isn't there something you would do for my son?
2: No, nothing, Mrs. Swenson.
7: But he's a good man. He did no wrong.
2: Well, that he's good, I have no doubt at all, but he made a mistake. Surely, madam, one must pay for one's mistakes.
7: But he is a good man. He did no wrong.
2: To kill is wrong. The Bible tells you that. An eye for an eye, a tooth for a tooth.
7: He's a good man. He did not kill.
2: But the law says that he did.
7: You threw sand into the eyes of the law. My son did not kill.
2: I only followed the truth, madam.
7: You can save my son.
2: I can't. Believe me, if I could, nothing would stand in my way.
7: Then it's no use.
2: Go back to the city, madam. May you find comfort for your grief.
7: I walked the road from the station with little hope. I'll go back on it with no hope.
2: Time will heal. It always does.
7: Time will not heal me. I'll go down to the grave with my sorrow.
2: Please, Mrs. Swenson.
7: I'll wipe my tears away and go. Oh, I can't find my handkerchief in my pocketbook. The tears blind my eyes.
2: Here, let me help you.
7: But I find this in my pocketbook.
2: Put down that gun.
7: An eye for an eye.
2: Put it down. I'm not Ross. I'm not...
3: Mrs. Swenson, you killed him.
7: An eye for an eye.
3: You know what you've done.
2: Emily.
3: Do you?
2: Emily.
3: She had a gun hidden in her purse.
1: Oh, Mrs. Swenson. Listen to me. You've saved your son. Do you hear? Oh, you don't know what you've done. You... Emily... I'm phoning the president.
3: Yes. Yes, Mrs. Swenson, everything's going to be all right now. You didn't kill the district attorney. You... Oh, Mrs. Swenson, my husband will see to it that...
5: Uncle Walter! Uncle Walter!
6: Billy. Billy, come away from him.
5: Uncle Walter!
6: Billy, he's dead. Please, child.
5: Uncle Walter! Uncle Walter, you didn't finish the story.
0: Suspense. You've been listening to Turnabout, written for Suspense by Jay Bennett. In a moment, the names of our players and a word about next week's story of Suspense.
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0: Heard in tonight's story were Leonard Stone as Walter Carlton, Melville Ruick as Martin Ross, and Ginger Jones as Emily Ross. Others heard in the cast were Peter Lacer, Larry Haynes, Catherine Emmett, Neil Fitzgerald, and Raymond Edward Johnson. 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
22: 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Yet, the old switcheroo, as we call it in the trade, had fascinated readers for a long, long time before O. Henry virtually patented it. 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You're about to hear a modern example, and we'll bet you all the red flags in communist China you can't guess the end until 25 minutes from now. 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
23: Another visit with Joe and Daphne Forsythe.
24: Joe. Joseph!
25: Yeah, I'm up. Pour the coffee. I'll be right in.
24: Relax, it's 3 a.m.
25: Huh?
24: I said relax, it's 3 a.m.
25: I was relaxed. Daphne, why did you wake me up?
24: Well, I was just wondering what happened to our savings bonds.
25: You were what?
24: I had a dream. I dreamed you lost all of your money and all we had left were our savings bonds.
25: I see.
24: So I just wanted to make sure they were all right.
25: They're all right. They're with the other important papers.
24: You're sure?
25: Of course I'm sure.
24: Well, I just don't want anything to happen to them. Savings bonds are the most secure form of investment. Why, the whole faith and credit of the United States stand behind those bonds of ours.
25: Uh-huh.
24: So they're even better than dollars in your pocket, because the government stands behind them and protects them.
25: Uh-huh.
24: And they protect us, too, Joe. Every bond is an investment in our country, in our security and freedoms. Joe. Well, how about that? He feels so secure he went back to sleep. Good night, darling.
7: And now, The Long Shot, starring Herbert Marshall. A tale well calculated to keep you in suspense.
26: Very well then, Lieutenant. If you're ready to take it down, here is my statement. It seems a year, but I guess it's only 10 days since I was sitting in the lobby of the Astor Hotel in New York with 28 cents in my pocket. It had been a dreadful season at the track. So there I was, stony. Somebody had discarded the afternoon paper, and I picked it up. It was folded to the classified section, and my eyes fell upon a most intriguing ad in the Help Wanted column. Englishman will pay $150 and expenses to fellow countrymen, preferably Londoner, in return for services as driver and traveling companion on automobile trip to San Francisco. This was the answer to all my problems. And a quarter hour later, I presented myself at the door of my unwitting benefactor's quarters.
27: Yes?
26: I've come about your advertisement.
27: Oh, yes. Step inside, please.
26: Thank you.
27: You have a chair.
26: Thank you.
27: You're English, I presume?
26: Yes, indeed.
27: A Londoner, I hope.
26: Born and bred.
27: Well, I must say that's a relief. I've been plagued with applicants all day, not a Londoner in the lot. You see, the old town's sort of a fetish with me. A man can't really consider himself civilized unless he's a Londoner.
26: Quite.
27: You say you were born there?
26: Oh, yes, in Vigo Street, just off St. James's Square. August 18th, 1910. Know the town like the inside of my hat.
27: Vigo Street? I'm not sure that I know it.
26: Well, it turns right off Sackville Street and runs some little way before it reaches Regent Street.
27: Oh, yes, I place it now. Well, You seem to be the genuine article. Tell me, why are you interested in going to San Francisco?
26: You know anything about horse racing, Mr.?
27: No, I'm sorry. My name is Hendricks, Walker Hendricks.
26: Mine's Kelly Raymond.
27: Well, how do you do, Mr. Raymond? No, I can't say that I do particularly. Been to Epsom Downs on a few occasions.
26: I see. Well, I've become rather fond of the horses. I might even say financially dependent on them. And with Bay Meadows opening shortly.
27: Bay Meadows?
26: There's a race course near San Francisco.
27: Oh, I see. Well, you have business that takes you to San Francisco, and so have I. But I just couldn't face making the trip alone, or even worse, with an American. That's why I advertised. And what a stroke of luck to find you. Not only a fellow countryman, but a fellow Londoner. Excuse me. Hello? Oh, yes. Well, I'm dreadfully sorry, but I've just hired a man.
26: I was sitting pretty. The only thing I was afraid of was death from sheer boredom, because from the moment we started out, all Mr. Hendricks talked about was London.
27: Have you spent much time in Soho, Raymond?
26: I never lived there, if that's what you mean.
27: No. I mean the restaurants and so on. Do you know them?
26: You see now, there's the Moroccan... No, what was it? Oh, the Algerian cafe in Dean Street, isn't it?
27: Quite right, the Algerian in Dean Street.
26: A big French woman ran it. We used to call her Madame Couscous.
27: Quite. As a matter of fact, I saw her there only a short time ago.
26: Seems to be she died a few years back.
27: Oh, really?
26: Yeah, you probably met her daughter.
27: Yes, no doubt. Well, there's a sign. Cleveland, 38 miles.
26: Spend the night there, I expect.
27: Good idea. Now, let's see, where were we? Oh, yes, we were talking about Soho.
26: Yes, we were talking about Soho, and we continued to talk about it the rest of the way to Cleveland and most of the night in the hotel room. I began to think the man doubted my authenticity and was trying to trip me up. Next day, we covered Whitechapel, Fleet Street, Bloomsbury, Mayfair. He still hadn't stuck me, but I was beginning to feel like a well-thumbed Baedeker's guide by the time we reached Chicago. As soon as we checked into our hotel room, I tried to get away from him for a while. Say, Mr. Hendricks, I wonder if I might have a small advance on my salary.
27: Well, I suppose so.
26: It's still rather early, and I thought I might look over the Windy City.
27: Yes, of course, Raymond. Here, let me open my valise. Now, this infernal lock is always acting up. Ah, there we are. 20 be enough.
26: Fine, thanks.
27: Look here, I believe I'll join you. Stretch the legs a bit, eh?
26: There was a horse-choking wad of bills in that valise, but I was so burned at him tagging along, I didn't give it a thought then. My favorite joint was just around the corner from the hotel, a hangout for touts and bookies. But I didn't see anybody I knew at first. We had a club sandwich, and at Mr. Hendricks' request, I was expounding scholastically on the difference between Chicago and London bacon when...
0: Kelly!
26: Tommy!
0: Good to see you, Kelly.
26: I thought you were in Miami.
0: Leaving in a couple of days. How about coming along?
26: I can't. I'm on my way to San Francisco. Oh, this is Mr. Hendricks. Tommy DeWitt.
0: How are you?
27: How do you do?
0: Listen, Kelly, I got to talk to you. I got a big deal cooking.
26: I'm afraid I...
0: You don't mind excusing us for a minute, do you, Mr. Hendricks?
27: No. Go on, please.
0: Look, Kelly, I'll get right to the point. We bought us some jockeys.
26: Mm-hmm.
0: It's coming up next week at Hialeah. $500 will get you $10,000 on the parlay.
26: But I've got to drive that stiff to San Francisco.
0: What if you just walked out?
26: Yeah, I suppose I could. But where do I get $500?
0: Has he got any money?
26: No, I don't. Wait a minute. That valise.
0: Huh?
26: You're sure this can't lose?
0: I'm positive.
26: All right, listen. You go back to the booth and keep Hendricks busy for a few minutes. Tell him I have to make a phone call or something. I'll meet you at the IC station in half an hour. I slipped out through the kitchen, and in 2 minutes I was back in our room at the hotel. There was the valise, just as he'd left it. And to make things even easier, the faulty catch wasn't locked. There were $680 in $20 bills in the wallet and a sheaf of legal-looking documents in the portfolio next to it. I glanced at them idly as I pocketed the money. On top was a letter from a law firm in San Francisco. It was dated 2 months ago and addressed to Hendricks in Bedford Park, London. It said, "Since you are completely unknown personally to either relatives or legal counsel in the United States, it has been necessary to establish proof of your right to your uncle's estate entirely by documentary evidence, and we are happy to state that such proof is now thoroughly established. We ask that you present yourself at your earliest convenience at our San Francisco law offices, so that final disposition of the estate may be accomplished. Birth certificate, affidavits from friends, notarized statement from the Department of Records, a sheaf of letters. It was a long shot. A long shot that would pay off at least $100,000. Everything. Every affidavit and statement was a guarantee of Walker Hendricks, the bearer. And to tie it up tighter, one of the letters said pictures wouldn't be necessary. Just a passport. And I knew a place in San Francisco that made passports to order. A long shot. But did you ever see odds like that?
7: In a moment, we continue with the second act of Suspense.
1: Memo on medals. Information about our military awards and decorations. The highly honored Legion of Merit is a five-pointed white star of heraldic form bordered by purple-red enamel. In the center of this beautiful decoration is a constellation of 13 white stars on a blue field, breaking through a gold circle of clouds. Backing the star is a green enamel laurel wreath, interlaced with crossed war arrows in gold, pointing outward. The ribbon is purple-red, edged with white. The Legion of Merit can be awarded to any personnel of the Armed Forces of the United States and of the Government of the Philippines, and to personnel of the Armed Forces of friendly nations who have distinguished themselves by exceptionally meritorious conduct in the performance of outstanding services. When awarded to the military of other countries, the Legion of Merit is divided into four ranks: Chief Commander, Commander, Officer, and Legionnaire, depending upon the degree of the service we honor. Since its creation by Act of Congress in 1942, the Legion of Merit has become a highly honored symbol of our nation's acknowledgement of the bravery and dedication of free men.
7: And now, starring Herbert Marshall, Act Two of The Long Shot.
26: Yes, it was a long shot. Anyway, I put the papers and the money back in the valise and called Tommy DeWitt, told him the high-alley deal was off, but there wasn't any money in the room. And the next morning, Hendricks and I left Chicago westbound on Route 30, and old London town rode with us.
27: You were saying you know the George Inn, Raymond?
26: Yeah, but it's not in London proper. It's in Southwark, on the other side of the river.
27: Oh, I believe you're right at that. Rare old inn, the George, with its posting yard.
26: I did a lot of thinking during those long, dull miles across the plains. In Omaha, it had looked like a cinch, but by the time we hit Cheyenne, I began to waver a little. And when we rolled into Salt Lake City, I was almost ready to give up the whole idea. It was too cut and dried. Too easy for a long shot. Almost like a trap someone set for me with $100,000 as the bait. And once I went for it, there'd be no turning back. It was a good gamble. But the stakes were too high, and there was no way of telling what the payoff would be without tossing everything on the line. That's what I was thinking at about 6 o'clock last Wednesday night when we pulled up in front of the Wasatch Hotel in Salt Lake.
27: By Jove, I'll be glad to wash up. That prairie country is appalling.
26: It's good to have some trees for a change.
27: Yeah, pretty town, Salt Lake. You have an aunt here, you know.
26: How long since you've seen her?
27: Well, I've never seen her. I don't intend to. She's a sister of my mother's, Marguerite Stoddard. Thoroughly Americanized, I understand, and probably a frightful bore.
26: Probably. That was just as if I'd asked for it. A way of telling about that payoff ahead of time. A laboratory test right there in Salt Lake City with nothing to lose if it didn't work out. I got away from Hendricks after dinner, found Marguerite Stollett's address in the phone book, and took a cab out to her house.
2: Yes?
26: Oh, good evening. Are you Mrs. Marguerite Stoddard?
2: Yes.
26: I'm Walker Hendricks.
2: Walker? I just can't believe it. Come in, come in. Please make yourself comfortable.
26: Thank you.
2: Well, you're a pleasant surprise, Walker.
26: I suppose I am, Aunt... I may call you Aunt Marguerite, mayn't I?
2: Of course you may. Well, I expected you to be a little more like,
26: Like who?
2: Perhaps I'd better not mention it.
26: Oh, please do. I think we should discuss everything, don't you?
2: Of course I do. You'll never know how much your Uncle Gerald regretted what he did.
26: You mean the will?
2: No, long before that. Your mother never told you, I suppose?
26: No, she never mentioned her family.
2: I don't suppose she would. After all, she loved your father, and your Uncle Gerald hated him.
26: And so Uncle Gerald forced her to leave home?
2: Yes. I know Gerald would have been the last to admit it, but I've always felt the will was his stubborn way of making it up to her.
26: Perhaps.
2: Well, I'm sure of it. But at least you will benefit, Walker, now that there's nothing any of us can do for your poor mother.
26: If there was any doubt in my mind, it disappeared then and there. The American branch of the family knew absolutely nothing of Cecily Hendricks from the time she left home until her brother, Gerald, died, leaving her $100,000. At that point, they made a pretty thorough search, found both she and her husband had died in England, and their son, Walker, was the only heir. Everything I needed, was back in the hotel in that valise. It's 521 miles from Salt Lake to Reno, but I convinced Hendricks we could make it in one jump. I had a special reason. We had to hit the desolate section of Central Nevada about midnight. When you get right down to it, killing a man is a pretty tough job, even when it's as perfect as this was going to be. For once, I was thankful for London. It gave us something to talk about, and there was so much in my mind that I might have given myself away in silence. So I prattled on like a phonograph.
27: Oh, yeah, good old Wapping.
26: Yes, Wapping. There's a lovely pub there called the Prospect at Whitby.
27: Oh, don't believe I know it.
26: No, I'm not surprised. It's an amazing thing about London. It seems that the greenest tourist knows more about it than the Londoners themselves.
27: Well, I'd say you've done rather well.
26: Oh, mainly because I've been on my own since I was 14. Now you take yourself, for example. 10 to 1, you've never been in Petticoat Lane. Perfectly marvelous place. Regular Oriental bazaar right in the heart of the city. Booths and peddlers selling every kind of junk you can imagine. At midnight, we were somewhere between Winnemucca and Reno, passing through some barren hills. I knew the time had come, and my hands began to shake so much I had to grab the wheel with both of them. I felt beneath the cushion where I'd put the wrench. It was still there. Finally, I held my breath and pulled over on the shoulder.
27: I say, what are you stopping for?
26: Look, over there, the moonlight on that cliff.
27: Oh, I say, yes, that is lovely.
26: It was all over. Never knew what hit him. I turned out the lights and pulled the body out on the right-hand side. We hadn't passed a car for an hour, so I wasn't worried much about being seen. He was pretty heavy, but I managed to carry him over my shoulder. About a quarter of a mile from the road, I found a small cave at one side of the ravine. I shoved the body in and rolled a large rock over the opening. It started a small landslide which completely covered the hole. No one could possibly find it. I had just about gotten back to the road when I saw something that stopped me dead in my tracks. There, behind my car, was another one with a seal on the door. The seal of the state of Nevada.
7: Just a moment. We continue with the third act of Suspense.
3: We have together ample capacity in freedom to defend freedom. This is NATO, the North Atlantic Treaty Organization.
5: The extensive and varied grouping of NATO military forces called for the establishment of several unique supporting organizations. Among them, the Military Agency for Standardization, London, the Advisory Group on Aeronautical Research and Development, Paris, and the NATO Defense College, also in Paris. All are vital subordinates in the complex of the NATO Defense Program. The United States of America is a part of NATO. You should be aware of and alert to the programs and objectives of the North Atlantic Treaty Organization.
7: And now, starring Herbert Marshall, Act 3 of The Long Shot.
26: Nobody was in the patrol car. The officer must be wandering around looking for me. I lifted the hood of my car and knocked the battery cable off one of the terminals. Then I waited and waited while the coyotes jeered at me from the hills. At last he appeared from the other side of the highway.
6: Hi there. What's trouble?
26: Oh, I don't know, officer. She just went dead on me. I was having a look up the road when you arrived.
6: Say she went dead on you?
26: Yep. The lights went out. Motor just died.
6: Been under the hood?
26: Wouldn't do much good, I'm afraid. I'm pretty green at that sort of thing.
6: Well, let me have a look at it.
26: Would you please?
6: See, hey, your battery cable jarred loose, mister. You got a wrench?
26: Yeah, here. Yeah.
6: Thank you. Twist it. There you are. Yeah, try it now.
26: That looked pretty simple.
6: Yeah, it was.
26: Ah, there she goes. Thanks ever so much.
6: It's okay. Let's see, your name's Hendricks, huh?
26: Yes.
6: Checked your registration slip. You're a long way from home.
26: Yeah, I am. Yeah, that's right. Thanks a lot.
6: You're welcome, sir. Good night.
26: Well, there it is, Lieutenant. It was a long shot that was a sure thing until I found you waiting for me in the attorney's office. Even then, I'd have gotten away with it if you hadn't told me that the body had been found. Well, aren't you going to say something? Don't you still think I could have carried it off, Lieutenant?
8: Well, Raymond, we arrested you for the murder of Walker Hendricks, but it appears we were wrong.
26: Huh? What are you talking about?
8: It was a long shot, Raymond. And it was almost a sure thing. Maybe that's why both of you gambled on it.
26: What do you mean, both of us?
8: You and that guy you bumped off in Nevada.
26: That guy? Well, that was Hendricks.
8: Oh, Hendricks was murdered, all right.

0: He wasn't even an Englishman. That was why he was pumping you so much about London. He was, what do actors call it? Getting up in his part?
1: What are you talking about? I thought you found Hendricks' body in Nevada.
0: We haven't found a body in Nevada yet. But one thing's sure. Hendricks was never in Nevada. Poor guy never left New York. The New York police turned up the real Hendricks in the East River the day after you left town, chauffeuring for the guy who killed him.
2: Suspense. In which Herbert Marshall starred in William N. Robeson's production of The Long Shot by Harold Swanton. Supporting Mr. Marshall in The Long Shot were Florence Walcott, Ben Wright, Joe DeSantis, and Norm Alden. Listen. Listen again next week when we return with another tale well calculated to keep you in suspense.

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1: And now, Autolite presents Mickey Rooney in a tale well calculated to keep you in suspense.

0: You got the gate. You got the gate. Oh, shut up! I've been kicked out of better colleges.
1: Son, why don't you leave that bottle alone? I know it's none of my business.
0: Are you my father?
1: Well, of course not. I'm only trying
0: to... Well, then don't call me son. And you're right. It's none of your business.
1: Why, you fresh pup. If I were your father, I'd be ashamed to admit it. I watched where you got on. And it's in the middle of the semester. Bounced out on your ear, weren't you? I know your type. Taking everything you can get from the old man and not giving anything back. Only grief and gray hair.
0: Oh, shut up!
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0: The old hometown depot again. It didn't look friendly. Nobody was going to look friendly. A whole term's tuition fee shot for the third time. Well, Dad would try to cover up what he felt. But she wouldn't. Not glad. I could hear already in my imagination.
1: Oh, so you're home again. Guess you found out it was all a waste of time. They couldn't teach you anything at college. Maybe they ought to change things. Maybe they ought to learn from you. But make them pay, Marty, dear. Make them pay. Maybe we get back some of the money you've wasted. What do you think you are, a rich man's son? Oh, I knew you from the day I married your father. And I expect to see the day when I have to send you cartons of cigarettes up to the pen.
0: Well, I was going to hear it again. No way of stopping that mouth. To break the ice, I called home from the station. Busy. 5 minutes later, I called again. Busy. So I waited, and 5 minutes later, I called again. Talking, talking. That's all she ever had under a peroxide. Talk, talk with a cheap crowd of hers. It wasn't my dad on the telephone. He was in Baltimore working. Well, I grabbed a bus and went home. Hey, Glad, it's me. Hey, Glad, it's your loving stepson. Look at that. Didn't even bother to hang up the telephone. What a woman. Hello? What's that? Hello? Who is it? It was a man. It would be, with her. Heard my voice, thought it was Dad and hung up. Dad had come home early today. Plenty of signs. There was the paper he always picked up in Baltimore. Cigarette stub. And I knew it was his. It was that awful Turkish brand he'd been smoking since before I was born. No one else could stand. Yeah, he came home early. They must have gone out. I wandered into her bedroom. No reason. Just wandered. You know what I saw? She was curled up on the bed. Yes, Glad, curled up on the bed, sort of cuddling there. No makeup. Hair all glued up with that bleach stuff of hers, and she was dead. But dead. Somebody had broken her neck. If ever a man deserved a break, it's my dad. If ever a man deserved a decent, loving wife like my real mother. If ever a man deserved the kind of son fathers dream about instead of the mutt, the rat I was turning out to be. Well, I didn't have much time for philosophizing. I got rid of the newspaper, cigarette butt. I mussed my hair, tore my clothes, picked up her dead hand with those purple cat-like fingernails, and I scratched it across my face. Ow! You'd think she was alive the way those nails dug in. And then I went to the phone.
2: Police headquarters.
0: Hello? This is Martin Delavan calling from 22 Beach Street South.
2: Yeah.
0: I think you better send somebody around to pick me up. I just murdered my stepmother.

0: For Suspense, Autolite is bringing you Mickey Rooney in radio's outstanding theater of thrills, Suspense.
1: Say, that's quite a stack of letters you got.
2: App, that's my fan mail. Laudatory letters, paeans of praise.
1: You mean people like you?
2: Of course they like me, because I tell them to replace old narrow gap spark plugs with wide gap Autolite resistor spark plugs. And naturally, they like Autolite resistor spark plugs once they try them. Here's one from Mr. W.E. Schmitz of Houston, Texas, who writes, "Gentlemen, I recently switched to Autolite resistor spark plugs for my 1942 car. I've been trying other brands for years, but when I switched to Autolite, I can truthfully say I've never seen such an improvement in my 43 years in the automobile business simply by changing plugs."
1: Well, from an automobile man, eh?
2: From the sort of man who'd know that switching to Autolite resistor spark plugs means smoother idling, better performance on leaner gas mixtures, and actual saving of gas. And Autolite resistor spark plugs cut down spark plug interference with radio and television reception.
1: All right, Harlow. But let's not interfere with the reception of Suspense.
0: And now, Autolite brings back to a Hollywood soundstage Mickey Rooney as Martin Delavan in The Lie, a tale well calculated to keep you in suspense.

0: Don't get cocky with me, young fella. And just remember that you put yourself in a jam that always turns out to be pretty rugged. And let's have the story again.
1: Look, I've told it to you twice.
0: Let's have it again.
1: You don't have to play McTavish of Scotland Yard. You don't have to find the killer. I told you I did it.
0: But you make it sound so exciting. Let's have it again.
1: Okay. Beginning where?
0: You were expelled from college this morning for drinking.
1: They always expel me for drinking.
0: You took the early afternoon train at State Junction, got out here about 6 and telephoned from the station. Take it from there.
1: The line was busy. I took a bus from the station. I came in without making any noise. Just didn't happen to make any. From the hall out there, I hear this... I heard my stepmother talking on the phone.
0: To a man?
1: Yes.
0: How'd you know it was a man?
1: I could tell.
0: Smart boy. What was she saying?
1: She said enough.
0: I'd like to find out what makes enough. Well?
1: What makes enough? The point when you put your hands around somebody's neck and start to squeeze.
0: She was two-timing your father, huh? All right, go on.
1: I guess I lost my head. I remember grabbing her by the neck just as she heard me and turned around, and I remember her fingernails coming up toward my eyes and digging into my face. Would you say she did a good job on me? Yeah, look at these scratches.
0: You did a better one on her. Well, this is about checks with what you said before.
1: Good for me.
0: You don't want to change anything?
1: I want you to take me downtown and book me.
0: There's no hurry. I want you to reenact this for us before a motion picture camera.
1: The movies? That'll be fun. Say, what's the matter? You don't look happy. Would it have pleased you more if you'd had to beat it out of me with a rubber hose?
0: Maybe. Maybe it would. Endicott.
2: Right here, Lieutenant, in the kitchen.
0: Now break out your camera.
2: Somebody burned a newspaper in the kitchen stove. The ashes are still warm.
0: Now, which paper? Can you make it out?
2: No. The ashes are all stirred up.
0: Did you burn a newspaper, kid?
1: Yes.
0: Why?
1: Well, after I killed her, I got kind of a chill, and I thought I'd start a fire.
0: And then you changed your mind.
1: That's right.
0: So you just waited for it to burn out, and you just stirred up the ashes, huh?
1: Listen, if people were always rational, they wouldn't commit murders.
0: Oh, psychologist, too, huh? Okay, set up the first shot from the hallway, Endicott, as he comes in.
2: Check.
0: Where's your father, Delavan? Where can we reach him?
1: I don't want him pulled into this. Leave him alone. Don't start jabbering at him, making things worse than they
0: are. Get hold of your blood pressure, bub. It happens that you killed his wife. Now, where do we reach him?
1: He's in Baltimore. Henry Delavan Company, import and export.
0: Commutes every day?
1: Yeah, but he wouldn't be at his office now. It's long past closing time.
3: All set, Lieutenant.
0: All right with you. You like your old man, huh?
1: Oh, I guess he passes.
0: And that's all?
1: We haven't seen much of each other since he married that... Since he got married again. I get expelled from different colleges, and he balls me out, and I write him for checks, and he sends them.
0: Mm-hmm. Okay. Let's make our try for the Oscar, shall we? You just go through the motion, starting at the door exactly as it happened.
1: Without my makeup, Lieutenant?
0: Very funny. Except there's a dead woman in the bedroom. You better change your attitude, kid. Hey, who's this?
1: It's my father, please. Take it easy with him. Dad! Dad!
4: What's going on in my house? Monty, what are you doing here this time of year?
1: Let me break into him my way.
0: You shut up.
4: Where's Glad? Where's your mother? And what are all the police doing around here? Monty, speak up.
1: All right. I'll give it to you straight. She's dead.
4: What? What do you mean?
1: You know what dead means? She's dead. I killed her.
4: No, Marty, don't say that. It isn't true. You don't know how...
1: I killed her! How would you know anything about it? You were in Baltimore. You were in Baltimore, weren't you?
4: Gentlemen, please.
0: I'm Lieutenant Steele.
4: Lieutenant, don't listen to my boy. He couldn't have possibly...
1: Don't try to tell anybody what I couldn't have done. You know I always wanted to kill her. Anyway, you weren't here. You were in Baltimore until now, at your office.
4: I wasn't in my office.
1: Dad!
4: I didn't feel very well along about noon. I quit for the day. May I see my wife, please?
0: In the bedroom. And what did you do for the rest of the day, Mr. Delavan?
1: You don't have to answer that, Dad. You don't have to say anything. I've signed a full confession, Dad.
4: I went to a Turkish bath, and I stayed there for several hours.
0: Yeah, we can check that easily enough.
4: Of course. I'm sorry to say that my son is right, Lieutenant. I wasn't here.
1: When you commit a crime, it's as though someone snapped a switch and the sun went out. Now you live in shadow. You wear faded blue denims with your number on them. You're surrounded by so much iron, doors and bars, and the bed you sleep on. You weigh every word before you say it. Because it might make the difference between living and dying. Most of the time, you're angling to live. By the time I was through, I'd made sure I would die.
4: You did a bad thing, Marty. Why did you do it?
1: The important thing is that I did it. That's what we've got to keep remembering. Now, don't let me down. You haven't said anything, have you?
4: About what?
1: About you.
4: Well, what's there to say?
1: What's there to... Oh, I get it. I get it. Swell. Swell, we'll keep it that way.
4: Oh, I suppose I ought to be able to understand what you're trying to say, Marty, but I can't. I'm so confused. They keep hammering away at me, trying to break down my story, where I was, and...
1: Well, that Turkish bath routine wasn't very bright. They can check on that, Dad.
4: They did. There's no question about that, Marty. I was there.
1: When?
4: All that afternoon, from 2 until 5.
1: Who says you were there, besides yourself?
4: Well, the clerk, the attendants, the rubbers. Now, they all know me, Marty. I've been going there every Wednesday for months.
1: This couldn't be true. Everything else about the whole nightmare could happen. It was happening. But not this. He had killed her. He must have killed her. I'd hung a perfect frame on myself because he did it.
4: What's the matter, son?
1: Dad, how would that day's Baltimore paper get into our house before you came home?
4: Well, it's delivered to me. I buy one in the morning to read it on the way in, and the one that's delivered I read in the evening at home.
1: It's that simple. And I suppose you're going to tell me that since I've been away, Gladys learned how to smoke those Turkish blowtorches.
4: No, but, well, you know how chain smokers are, son. They're bound to run out of their own brand sometime, and they'll smoke anything they can get their hands on.
1: Anything they can get? Oh, sure. Anyone could figure that out.
4: But why talk about newspapers and cigarettes, Marty? We have only 5 minutes together.
1: Don't talk about anything. What a chump I've been. What a sap. Oh, Dad. Dad, you don't know.
4: I know only one thing, Marty. That you didn't do it.
1: How do you know that?
4: Well, who would have known better?
1: What does that mean?
4: Why, you're my boy. Oh, you've been wild, but that was because you were so hurt when I remarried.
1: When she turned out to be what she was.
4: Oh, you don't have to keep reminding me of that, son.
1: Oh, I'm sorry, Dad. I'm sorry.
4: Anyway, I know my boy, Marty. And you didn't kill her.
1: Makes no difference, Dad. They got an airtight case against me. I'm going to fry just as crisp as though I did it.
0: I never thought for more than a second that you killed her, Marty. The way you kept jabbering, you were in Baltimore, I was here, you were in Baltimore, like a needle stuck in a reckon.
1: Oh, what can we do now, Lieutenant?
0: Do? Well, it's out of my hands. You go to trial.
1: Trial? For what? You say you know I didn't kill her.
0: Listen, kid, you framed yourself too well. You didn't leave a shred of evidence that points to the real killer. You had a motive. You cleaned up every trace of someone else, and now that someone else is laughing up his sleeve.
1: But... Wait a minute, they can't convict me and execute me for a crime I didn't commit.
0: Take it easy, kid.
1: Take it easy? You mean take the rap? You mean you'd like me to sit with my hands folded like a good little boy and let him shave my skull, slit open my pants leg because somebody else broke her neck?
0: Well, have you got a real idea who that somebody could be?
1: How would I know? You think I ran around with her friends? I never saw one of them. But I'll bet she had a little black book that was so full it was spilling over.
0: Son, I told you this thing is out of my hands. According to police routine...
1: But we're talking about a life, don't you understand? My life!
0: And I'm trying to tell you that you're talking to the wrong man. See the DA, kid. He's the only one who can help you.
1: Every word of my confession was a deliberate lie, sir. A lie. See, I dictated it, and I reenacted the whole thing before the camera because I thought I was protecting someone else, see?
0: The real murderer?
1: No, but I thought so at the time, sir.
0: Well, what was this somebody's name?
1: I'd rather not tell you that.
0: Why not, if he's innocent?
1: Because I don't want him dragged through the mud.
2: Here's the report you've been waiting for, sir.
0: Oh, thanks, Endicott.
2: Yes, sir.
0: Now, look, Delavan, I'm too busy to play games.
3: This report establishes beyond doubt that it was your skin and blood under her fingernails. That clinches it for me.
1: But wait a minute, don't you...
3: I'll see you at the trial. And I guess you know how it'll come out. So callous was this killer, so conscienceless, that not only did he freely admit his guilt, he willingly reenacted the whole ghastly thing before the police department's camera, as you've seen. Far from showing remorse for his crime, he gloried in it. You know the evidence. His fingerprints, his blood under her nails. I ask that you return a verdict that will make mandatory the extreme penalty. Death for Martin Delavan.
1: I'm going to die. Dad, find a way out for me, will you?
4: I don't know where to turn, Marty. I'd give my life to save you.
1: Would you, Dad? Would you sometimes, you know, people just use that expression. I sometimes wonder if they really would do a thing like that.
4: Isn't that what you did for me? It's such a shame, Marty, that this should happen to us because of her. The only good thing she ever did was to bring us together again. By dying.
1: Then you knew all about her?
4: For a long time. But I kept hoping...
1: Well, maybe she didn't appreciate you, Dad, but... but I do.
4: You're not so bad yourself.
1: Dad?
4: Yes?
1: It's probably too late, but... one part of my story was true. She had been talking to somebody.
4: What?
1: The receiver was off the hook and there was still a party on the other end.
4: Who was it?
1: That I don't know. I picked up the receiver and I said, hello. I heard a funny kind of gasp and then a click. But Dad, don't you see? It means somebody's ear was in on that murder. We've got a witness. Somebody who knows I didn't do it. He and the guy who murdered her.
5: All right. Time's up, kid.
4: Huh? Can't we have just another 5 minutes?
5: We've got rules here, mister.
1: I'm just the right guy to be worried about rules. Shove off, will you?
5: Come on now.
1: Wait a minute.
5: Let's not make a fuss. Now.
1: Shove off, will you? Dad, did you try everything? Try everything.
5: Come on.
1: Take your hands off of me.
5: Listen, just because you're going to die don't give you any special privileges.
1: No.
5: Everybody.
1: Leave me go.
5: Hey, Joe.
1: Dad.
5: Come on,
1: Dad, help me.
4: Come on, Marty. Tell me what to do.
1: Help me, Dad.
4: Marty, tell me how to help you.
1: Steele, Dr. Steele, Lieutenant Steele, tell him about the phone call. Tell him we've got a witness. Dad, remember, it's a matter of time. I haven't got my...

0: Look, Miss Jane, a boy's life depends on this, and we haven't got much time either.
1: Is there anything I can do to help?
0: Fine. Now, let's see. It was around 6 in the evening when Marty Delavan got off the train and tried to call home.
1: Uh-huh.
0: He got a busy signal. Let's give ourselves a break and say it was the same party who was on the line when he came home. Could you trace that call?
1: Well, I can try, Lieutenant. A call that long would have plenty of overtime on it.
0: Well, stretch it out a little, kind of narrow down the field. Say 5 minutes before he called, another 10 before he gave up, another 10 to get out to the house on the bus, and then coming in, looking around, finding the receiver off the hook. Say 45 minutes. Oh, my gosh.
1: What's the matter?
0: I just happened to think. What if Mrs. Delavan put in that call? You'd have a record of it, but the charge would be on her bill. That wouldn't show the name of the person she was calling.
1: Those are the breaks. I'll see what I can do.
0: Hello.
2: Hello, Lieutenant.
0: Oh, what'd you find?
2: Well, that call was placed by Mrs. Delavan.
0: No.
2: To a Mr. William J. Simmons.
0: Sure. What?
2: You see, Mrs. Delavan always complained about her bills. She never stopped saying we were cheating her. Well, we had to put a monitor on her telephone and make a record of every number she called.
0: Fine, fine. But what was that name?
2: Beginning at 5:30 on the evening of November 3rd, Mrs. Delavan talked for 39 minutes to a subscriber named William J. Simmons, 798 Shore Avenue.
0: That kid isn't any of the things you called him in the courtroom. I know. And I couldn't stand by and see him fry for a murder he didn't commit.
3: Steele, you're a fine detective, but a little too much of an optimist. Now, this weasel you brought in here, his story is only as good as the amount of proof you can attach to it.
4: Look, I'm no weasel. I didn't want to get mixed up in this because I got a wife and kids, see? You know what it means if your wife finds out you've been playing around?
3: Tell it into the dictograph.
4: Huh? How do I start?
3: With your name.
4: William J. Simmons, 798 Shore Avenue.
3: Okay. You were acquainted with Mrs. Gladys Delavan?
4: Yes.
3: You were in love with her?
4: Well, in a way.
3: Tell us what you heard over the telephone at 6 o'clock on the evening she was murdered.
4: Well, we were talking, just talking, see, about how we felt. Suddenly I hear this guy's voice on the phone somewhere off in her house. He yells, "Where were you yesterday? We had a date, didn't we?" Then he comes closer, still yelling.
3: What did he say?
4: Oh, all kinds of stuff, names, things like that. Then she begins to scream, "Don't, Steve. Don't, you're hurting me, Steve." I can tell he's got her by the neck. He's choking her. I can tell he's choking her.
5: Come on, kid, on your feet.
6: Is it time?
5: Time for what?
6: You know...
5: I don't know anything. You're wanted in the warden's office. Come on.
6: What's up?
5: Search me. Hey, that's pretty good. I'm the guard, you're the prisoner, but I say you search me.
6: do you know who's with the warden?
5: Well, that local Dick Steele.
6: McTavish of Scotland Yard.
5: A couple of other guys and your old man.
6: My father, what do they want with my father?
5: Search me. Hey, I said it again.
3: We ought to hold you for obstructing justice, young fellow, but I suppose you and your father have suffered enough.
6: So it was somebody else. Somebody else all the time.
3: Your description of the murdered lady was very accurate. She got around.
6: Who is he? How'd you find him?
0: Well, that's a pretty terrific story, Marty. You see, we traced the guy who was on the phone, and he heard Mrs. Delavan holler the name Steve. Now, a detective has to be smart. He's got to be a psychologist, a science bug, an incredible kind of a guy who can take the name Steve and pick a murderer out of 140 million people. So how did I do it?
6: Well, how?
0: I opened her little black address book. Remember, you tipped me off to that, and looked for a guy named Steve. And there he was, Steve Barton. So I picked him up.
6: McTavish of Scotland Yard.
3: And this time with a real confession.
7: How do you feel now, son?
6: I don't know. I've done so much thinking about what it means to die that I'm not sure which world I'm standing in.
0: Now tell me, kid, what was the name of that newspaper you burned, and who did smoke that cigarette?
6: Dad, is all this on the level?
7: On the level, Marty.
6: Well, just to keep it on the level, gentlemen, it was the Baltimore Star, the paper my dad always reads, and the cigarette was his favorite brand. Maybe you understand now. Come on, Dad. Take me home.

0: Thank you, Mickey Rooney, for a splendid performance.
1: It was fun to do. Say, Harlow, I've heard great things about some new award suspenses received.
0: Why, yes, Mickey. The Alfred P. Sloan Award for the Outstanding Radio Program in 1948 promoting highway safety was awarded to CBS and Autolite last week.
1: Well, say, wasn't that the Jimmy Cagney suspense show of last December?
0: Right, Mickey. And coincidentally enough, last week the National Safety Council announced a similar award to Autolite for the same program and for their promotion of safety on the highways.
1: Oh, that's great going. And it reminds me, haven't I often heard an announcement on this show? Let's see, how does it go? Oh, yeah, I know. Drive carefully. 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
0: That's right, Mickey. 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
0: Mickey Rooney appeared by arrangement with Metro-Goldwyn-Mayer, producers of the Technicolor picture Little Women, starring June Allison, Peter Lawford, Margaret O'Brien, and Elizabeth Taylor. Tonight's suspense play was based on a story by William Irish and adapted by Herb Meadow. Music was composed by Lucian Morawek and conducted by Lud Gluskin. The entire production was under the direction of Anton M. Leader. In the coming weeks, Suspense will present such stars as James Stewart, Claire Trevor, Frederick March, and many others. Make it a point to listen each Thursday to Suspense, Radio's Outstanding Theater of Thrills. And next Thursday, same time, hear Bob Hope in Death Has a Shadow.
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15: Oh, no, George, that isn't the way it happened at all. Can't you get anything right? He was sitting behind the wheel of the car, and this big, handsome policeman walked over to
16: me. I sat there with my drink in my hand, a fixed smile on my face, looking pleasant. But each man has his breaking point, and I had reached mine. As I sat there, staring past the empty faces of our friends and neighbors, a plan started ticking away in the back of my head. A plan to rid me forever of this foot on my neck, this mocking woman, my wife, May. Oh, it was a shame, really. I'm sure I really loved May at one time. Oh, she had her faults, but who hasn't? I know she felt I had my share of faults because her life had been dedicated to correcting them one by one. First, I smoked cigars. Then I smoked too many cigarettes. Finally, I didn't smoke at all. So in the end, there wasn't enough of me left to love May had I wanted to, except one thing. A rich uncle had died the year before we were married and left her an inheritance of $75,000. We used almost $15,000 to buy a house and get started in life. But the remaining $60,000 was in negotiable bonds for our declining years, she always said. Now just think of how well a man could live on $60,000 in Mexico. But would my plan work? For a man who for 8 years has amounted to nothing but failure in his wife's eyes, success was inevitable. I decided to put my plan into effect immediately. I saw Thelma Stevens go into the kitchen to fix herself a drink. Thelma is one of May's best friends. Personally, I detest the woman, but this was hardly the time to be snobbish. I followed her. Hello, Thelma.
17: Oh, Georgie.
16: Hi there.
17: Oh, that was the funniest thing, the way you apologized that policeman. Yeah. The way May told it, I could almost see you.
16: Yeah, I thought it was rather amusing myself afterwards.
17: Oh, by the way, did May tell you that our club is going to start a benevolence program for stray cats?
16: Oh, really, cats?
17: Oh, May just loves the poor, unloved things. Mm. As a matter of fact, it was mostly her idea that we undertake.
16: Well, my wife has always been kind to dumb animals. Now, Thelma, I wanted to get you alone in the kitchen because there's something I wanted to ask you.
17: Of course. What is it?
16: Well, I was wondering if you knew of a good home remedy for insomnia.
17: Oh, have you been having trouble sleeping? Well, May told me you've been eating like a bird lately.
16: No, Thelma. It isn't for me, you see. It's May I'm worried about.
17: May?
16: Yes. See, I think she must have bad dreams. I mean, she goes to sleep at night, all right, but then she wakes up because she thinks she hears things, and she just can't fall back to sleep.
17: Oh, that's funny. May never said anything to me.
16: Oh, now, isn't that just like her?
17: Well, why don't you get us some sleeping cats?
16: Oh, no, Thelma. I wouldn't want anything as dangerous as that.
17: Oh, there's nothing dangerous about sleeping capsules as long as you don't take too many of them. You know, when Charlie and I were having a difference of opinion,
16: yes.
17: I just couldn't sleep nights. I told our doctor, such a good man, and he wrote me out a prescription, and he said, "Here you are." Well, I just couldn't have made it without them.
16: Uh-huh.
17: Oh, I'll give May his name.
16: Oh, no. See, I wouldn't do that. I mean, she'd be offended if she knew I told you. You know, she tries so hard to keep trouble to herself.
17: Oh, of course. Well, let me write you his name on this slip of paper. Dr. Walter Bronson.
16: Fantastic. It was all going to be so fantastically simple. The real work started the next day. May was planning to be gone for the whole day on a field trip with her idiotic club. And I announced at breakfast that I wasn't going to work because I felt I had the beginnings of a cold and I didn't want it to develop into anything more serious. I began the day by driving to the other side of town where I purchased a certain sound effects record in a small record shop. Then I returned home, certain in the knowledge that I saw or encountered no one I knew. The furnace in our house is situated in the basement with hot air ducts running to every room. Of course, in the summertime, it's empty and cold. The grate was just large enough to hold a small record player. Stringing the wire from our bedroom down through the hot air register and into the furnace took longer than I anticipated, but removing the switch from the record player and installing it in the heat regulator of my electric blanket took even longer. I worked feverishly. As the big hand on the dresser clock swept to six, and in my haste, I made more fumbles than I could afford. Just as I was fitting the plastic halves of the regulator over the new switch, I heard the front door open.
18: You, George, I'm home.
16: Oh,
18: just one screw to go. Got to get this together before she sees you. Drop the screw.
19: George!
18: Yeah, up here, darling! There, now, get in there, get... Good, good. Finished? Finished? Now, let me see. Is the room clean? Yeah, shove the bed against the wall.
19: What are you doing up here?
18: Good job, boy. Good. Oh, I just didn't feel like going to bed. Did you have a good time on your field trip?
19: We went to the Humane Society.
18: Mm.
19: You know, George, people really just haven't done the proper thing for stray cats. Poor dears.
18: I thought the evening would never end, but at last we went to bed. Usually, May falls asleep as soon as her head hits the pillow, but tonight I wanted no chance of error. As I lay there, listening to her breathing become more regular and shallow, little fears began to tear at my confidence. Because there's always a chance of miscalculation. And I remembered to turn on the volume of the record player. Perhaps too loud. I broke out in a cold sweat. If only I'd had time to test it. My fingers itched to grab the blanket regulator, but I forced myself to wait. A half hour passed. My fingers stole along the electric cord to the switch, and I clicked it on. And I waited. Nothing happened. What had I forgotten? Connections? No. The needle? No. What then? Why no sound? And then, far down in the basement, I heard it. May was beginning to stir. I slipped my fingers over the switch, ready at a moment's notice.
19: George?
18: Yeah.
19: George? George, wake up.
18: Huh?
19: George, what? Wake up. Do you hear me?
18: What? What is it? What?
19: Did you hear anything?
18: Huh? Hear anything?
19: I thought I heard a woman, I don't know, crying.
18: You thought you heard what?
19: I was afraid.
18: Oh, May, please. Now, you're not going to start imagining things again. Now, come on, go to sleep.
19: Are you sure you heard nothing?
18: Well, of course not. Go back to sleep. She lay back down, but she didn't sleep. I could hear her lying in the dark, just listening. The next night, I woke her again to the record, and the following night, twice. I increased the number until she woke up screaming four times in one night. And I decided that the following night would be the acid test. That night, it took May longer to fall asleep than ever before. It was almost 1:30 before she started to drift off. My fingers found the switch.
19: George!
18: Huh?
19: George, wake up!
18: Oh, May,
19: George.
18: What is it? Are you having another bad dream?
19: George, this isn't a dream.
18: Oh.
19: I can hear it now. You can hear it, too.
18: Hear what?
19: Listen! It sounds like a woman crying, or a crazy woman, or a woman that isn't alive anymore. Oh, George, listen, you must hear it, too.
18: Oh.
19: There's something down there. Please go down and see what it is.
18: Now, May, I have given in to these whims of yours too long.
19: George.
18: I absolutely refuse. Now, darling, you've had these bad dreams before.
19: It isn't a bad dream. I'm awake, and I can hear it now.
18: Well, I hear nothing.
19: All right, I'll go myself.
18: She got out of bed then and clicked on the light. I listened to her go downstairs. As soon as she hit the living room, I turned off the machine. I got out of bed leisurely and went down to her. She'd fallen in a heap on the living room floor and was sobbing uncontrollably. For a moment, I almost felt sorry for her. Oh, May, what's come over you, my darling? You haven't been yourself lately, and now these voices.
19: George, I'm afraid I'm losing my mind.
18: Well, what do you mean?
19: I keep thinking I hear a ghost in the house, a woman with a high, crazy voice.
18: Well, personally, May, I think there's nothing wrong with you that a good night's sleep wouldn't fix.
19: Oh, sleep. Oh, I'd love to fall asleep.
18: Oh.
19: If you only knew, I haven't slept a whole night through in a week.
18: You know, Thelma was telling me that she had insomnia once. Now, why don't you just pop over to her doctor? He'll be glad to fix you up with a prescription for sleeping pills.
19: Yes. Yes, that's what I'll do. All I really need is a good night's sleep.
18: Is it possible that anything could be easier? I had May begging to take out the pills in her own name. Once she got a prescription for death, I had only to see that it was filled. She came home with a bottle of pills that next night. She took one before going to bed, and I let her sleep undisturbed the whole night through. That way, she'd believe that she'd found an escape at last. After she was asleep, I also removed one pill from the bottle. On her third night of sleep, I started the treatment again. May couldn't wake up, but from her constant tossing and turning, I could tell that her nights were going to be, exhausting, haunted things. And during the day, she was haggard and depressed. Toward the end of the week, she increased the dosage to two pills, but I continued to remove only one. I mean, the bottle would be empty soon enough. Besides, there was still some groundwork that needed doing before my wife's untimely death. The next night, after May fell asleep.
20: Hello?
18: Hello, Thelma. This is George. Look, I hate to disturb you at this hour, but May isn't over there, is she?
20: Well, no. Isn't she with you?
18: Well, no. She left the house right after dinner, and I thought she might have gone to visit you.
20: Well, I haven't seen her all evening.
18: Well, frankly, Thelma, I'm worried. She's been so depressed lately.
20: Oh, poor dear.
18: Oh, I mean, I don't know what's gotten into her, Thelma. She's been saying the strangest things, like, I wonder why we try so hard to live.
20: Oh, no.
18: Yes, yes, and I wonder what it would be like to end it all.
20: Not May.
18: I'm afraid so, Thelma. I'd try to kid her out of it, you know, but her uncle.
20: Yeah?
18: The one that died just before we were married. Committed suicide, you know.
20: Oh?
18: Yes, yes. And I'm afraid when there's a history of it in the family.
20: Oh, yes. Well, I had no idea.
18: Oh, yes, yes. Don't say anything to May, though, Thelma. You see, she pretends it never happened.
20: Oh.
18: I mean, it's family pride, you know.
20: Oh, of course. I wouldn't think of telling a soul. After all, I'm May's best friend.
18: I knew before the week was out that everyone in town that mattered would know that May had been very depressed of late and that she had an uncle who committed suicide. Thelma had so terribly many best friends. The day I'd selected for May to join her dear departed uncle would be the day she replenished her supply of sleeping tablets. On that day, she told me she was going to have it filled right after seeing her lawyer. Well, the state had passed some new tax law, and she wanted to see if it affected her, rather, my inheritance. When May came home that night, everything was ready.
21: Yoo-hoo, George! I'm home!
18: In the kitchen, May!
21: Lonely without me today?
18: Oh, a little, but I'm getting used to it.
21: Why, George, you fixed dinner for me.
18: No.
21: How thoughtful.
18: No.
21: I just couldn't have faced fixing dinner tonight.
18: Yes, I know. Oh, you've been so tired lately. Come on, sit down. Mm. Sit down.
21: I wonder if those sleeping pills keep me tired. Maybe I should stop taking them.
18: You got some more, didn't you?
21: Of course. What makes you ask?
18: Oh, nothing. I just don't enjoy getting up in the middle of the night either.
21: I'm sorry, George.
18: Oh, it's all right. But you seem more cheerful than you've been for a couple of days. Any particular reason?
21: No.
18: Well, I'm glad. Yeah. Are the new taxes going to affect your inheritance at all?
21: No. The lawyer and I made sure the money will be safe.
18: Good, good. Eat your soup, dear.
21: It
18: was all I could do to sit there and eat calmly. What if tonight, of all nights, she didn't want mushroom soup? It's impossible. It's one of her favorite dishes. Control, Georgie boy, control. That's one thing you've got to have, control. Huh. How's the mushroom soup, dear?
21: Since I married you, you've developed into a remarkable cook.
18: Well, it's easy when you have someone to cook for. Remarkable cook. I looked at my plate and I couldn't even see it. I was too busy seeing her spoon down her soup to the last drop, and with it the contents of more than 17 sleeping capsules. The dosage was more potent than I thought. Halfway through the meal, she grew sleepy. This meant I would have to act more quickly than I'd planned.
21: Oh, I don't know what's the matter with me. I feel so very tired tonight. You know, it's silly, but I think I'll go up and go to sleep.
18: Well, why don't you, dear? I'll clean up the dishes. I stood in the kitchen and listened until I heard her get into bed. I went to the living room and got her pen and purse and a piece of stationery. Then I raced upstairs and stood outside her door, the blood just thundering in my head. The timing. The timing had to be perfect. Too early, and she would resist me. Too late, and she would be incapable. I spent a moment putting on a pair of cloth gloves. Nothing must go wrong. I entered the room. May? May, wake up. Had I waited too long? May. May. Wake up. May. I want you to write something.
21: I'm tired.
18: Wake up, May. I want you to write something.
21: I want to go to sleep.
18: Wonderful. That's what I want you to write, dear. Here. Take this pen.
21: Pen?
18: Yes. Now, write.
21: Right?
18: Yes, right. Right, I want to go to sleep. Mm-hmm. And then you can go to sleep. Now, don't look so confused, my darling. It's all right. You can trust me. You're very tired. Hurry up and write, and then you can go to sleep.
21: Right.
18: Yeah.
21: I want to go to sleep.
18: Good. Right. Now, sign your name.
21: Me?
18: Yes, your name.
21: I'm tired.
18: Sign your name, and then I'll let you go to sleep. Okay? Good. That's right. And so, to sleep, my love. For the second and last time in her life, my wife, May, did something I wanted her to. I folded the note in half and placed it along with a pen on the dressing table next to the bed. I fished in her purse, found the new bottle of sleeping pills, the one with her name and today's date on it, emptied 17 of them into my gloved hand, and left the rest in the bottle and put it on the night table. Then I locked the bedroom door with an aluminum key I had made. The only other key was in her purse. Then I went down to the kitchen to tidy up. Oh, it's best to work while you're waiting for someone to die. It doesn't allow you to think, you know. I washed the supper dishes and put them away. The soup things I did most carefully. The cloth gloves were burned in the fireplace with some old papers and the ashes stirred. I was most methodical. The aluminum key and the 17 sleeping pills were chewed up and flushed away in the disposal. I sat down in the living room to enjoy a cigar I'd bought for the occasion, the first one I'd smoked in my own living room for years. I can't say that I was entirely lighthearted. It's a strange feeling to sit alone in a house where someone's dying. But I sat there and watched the long summer day darken outside my window. I tried to pass the time thinking of Mexico and the house I would buy. And what's that? Listen to me. Oh, it's nothing. It's my imagination. I had too much self-control to let my imagination ruin everything now. I picked up a book I'd never had time to finish before. Oh, there were so many things I'd intended to do with my life. Now I could do them when and how I chose. So I sat down and opened the book. Well, I could have sworn that infernal record. Could it have gotten turned on somehow? I got up and walked casually to the basement and opened the furnace door. Well, just as I thought. The phonograph was as I'd left it. But to satisfy a whim, I removed the record and broke it into several pieces and threw it into the trash can. Well, now, who would be calling at this time on a Saturday night? Well, at any rate, I knew what I'd say when I answered it. I ran upstairs. Hello.
0: Hello. Mrs. Rogers, please.
18: Oh, I'm very sorry. My wife is sleeping. She went to bed early about 7 o'clock and left orders not to be disturbed.
0: Oh. Well, this is Mr. Phillips calling, her attorney.
18: Oh, yes, Mr. Phillips.
0: Mr. Rogers, I'm taking the family on their summer vacation tomorrow morning, and I wanted to talk to Mrs. Rogers before I left.
18: Oh?
0: Would you tell her that I checked into the legality of establishing a hospital for stray cats, and it can be done?
18: Cats?
0: Why, yes, the Rogers Memorial Hospital for Stray Cats. She came into my office and changed her will this morning. She said it was your idea. Signed over her entire inheritance to homeless cats.
18: Cats?
0: Yes, I think it was a marvelous gesture on your part. Not many people are concerned about the welfare of unfortunate stray animals.
18: I went numb. I didn't know what to say or do. Burn that record!
0: Mr. Rogers, are you there? Mr. Rogers.
18: Control. I must get control. He mustn't suspect.
0: Mr. Rogers, what's the matter?
18: No, nothing, nothing. I suppose you mean that noise. I did tell you it's nothing. I've been experimenting with some sound effects. It sounds like a crazy woman, doesn't it? Or a sort of thing, or a ghost. I mean, it's all just a sound effect.
0: What noise?
18: That woman you hear, it's just a record.
0: What woman?
18: Oh, you're clever, aren't you? Huh? You made this phone call to try and trip me up. Cats. Now, don't pretend you can't hear it. You can't fool me.
0: Mr. Rogers.
18: It's not a ghost. You see what I mean? It's just a record.
0: What record?
18: Well, thanks again, Mr. Phillips. I've got to go wake up May and tell her you called. May. May. Gotta go up to May. May. May, it's me, George. Good Lord. Cats. May. May, wake up, darling. It's me, George. May, the lawyer called and he said you gave all your money to a bunch of cats. Cats! May, wake up! Open the door! It's just a record! Let me in! I'll turn it off! May, please! It's just a record! Oh, please wake up, May! Please!

0: Suspense. 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Suspense is produced and directed by Bruno Zerato Jr. Music supervision by Ethel Huber. Featured in tonight's story were Bryna Rayburn as Thelma Stevens and Bernard Lenro as Mr. Phillips. The wailing and laughing voice was created by Abby Lewis. 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Another tale well calculated to keep you in suspense.
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0: That's a big one. What a monster.
1: There's still a lot of people left in the building.
0: It started on the ground floor, huh?
1: I guess so. I don't know. I just got here. You know, mister?
2: The first floor.
1: Oh, what a mess. Wonder how it got started.
0: Oh, some joker in bed with a lit cigarette. I probably fell asleep.
2: No, that wasn't the way it started.
0: Oh, was it? Hey, you mean...
1: It'd take more than a little cigarette to start a fire like that. But a whole apartment building's just about gone.
0: Maybe the guy who owns the building started it. You know, for the insurance and all.
2: He didn't have anything to do with it.
1: Hey, look at it burn with it.
2: Makes kind of a pretty pattern against the sky, though, doesn't it?
0: Pretty pattern? Hey, are you kidding?
1: Hey, what are you doing?
2: What?
1: I said, what are you doing with that paper?
2: Oh, I'm drawing. I'm drawing a picture of the fire. The big, heavy man in the turtleneck sweater got flushed in the face. Red, just like the fire, across the street. It was burning big now, and it went climbing high, way up, so high it was going to touch off the sky, too. And just when it reached its peak, they put it out. Then there were big, black, ugly clouds of smoke. But I had the picture I'd drawn of the fire, just a pencil sketch. I'd color it when I got home, just the way I remembered it, with reds, oranges, and pinks. So I go home. But when I get there, my sister Mary Lee is still up. She's in her robe. She should be in bed. She has to get up and go to work early in the morning. Why is she up at this hour?
3: Andy?
2: Yes, Mary Lee?
3: Where have you been all night? I had supper ready. You promised me you'd be home. What happened? Andy, just don't stand there. I asked you what happened.
2: Well, nothing happened. I just went for a walk. A walk.
3: What are you so upset about?
2: Nothing. Just leave me alone, Mary.

0: Andy. Do you have to nag at me all the time?
1: I'm not nagging you, Andy. I'm just worried, and I get nervous when I worry, that's all.
0: Forget it. I'm home, and I'm all right, so don't worry yourself anymore, okay?
1: Okay, Andy. Wait a minute. I wanted to ask you for a big favor.
0: Well, can't you ask me tomorrow morning, Mary Lee? I'm awful tired.
1: You know Mr. Boyajian, the dry goods store man, Andy?
0: Well, sure, I know. I'm one of my favorite people. What about him?
1: This morning, they took his wife to the hospital.
0: Oh, to the hospital? What for?
1: She's sick, very sick, Andy. Tonight, on the way home from work, Mr. Boyajian stopped me and asked me if I'd talk to you about helping him.
0: Well, help him out? Sure, I will, but how?
1: Well, he may have to spend some time at the hospital with her. He doesn't have anybody he can leave in the shop to take care of it. He thought maybe you'd help him out, Andy.
0: Well, that'd be all right with me, Mary Lee, but I don't know anything about the dry goods business.
1: It isn't hard, Andy. I told him I thought you wouldn't mind at all. Besides, it'll give you a little something to do to keep you busy. You won't have to...
0: Go ahead, say it. You won't have to roam the streets like a bum, just like Pa used to yell at me. All right, I like Mr. Boyajian, Mary Lee. I'll watch his store for him. Mr. Boyajian was a man who looked like Santa Claus. He had small eyes and big red cheeks. He laughed all the time, and when he laughed, his small eyes got big and they twinkled just like the stars. Or the flash of a flame when you strike a match and it suddenly flares up with colors and warmth, and you get a funny sensation in your stomach. That was Mr. Boyajian, the man who owned the dry goods store on Union Street. The following morning, Mr. Boyajian wasn't laughing, and there was no twinkle in his eyes. He looked sad sitting behind the counter. Mr. Boyajian?
2: Oh, Andy, it's you.
0: Hello.
2: Excuse me, Andy. My mind, it's not on what's happening. It's on this music. I'm far away when I listen.
0: The music?
2: Yes. It's the kind of music that the missus and I used to dance to when we was like your age. It's a folks dance, Andy, from the old country.
0: It's pretty. I like it. Mr. Boyajian, about your wife, I'm sorry she's sick.
2: You're sorry? Everybody's sorry, Andy. The whole neighborhood. Everybody tells me how sorry they are. But me, I'm sorry most of all.
0: Is it very serious?
2: Yes, very.
0: Well, don't worry. They'll take good care of her at the hospital, I know.
2: Oh, I'm sure they will.
0: She'll have the best there is to offer.
2: Well, she would if I could afford it.
0: Afford it?
2: Yes. You see, this sickness needs a special kind of doctor. This special doctor costs extra money.
0: Oh.
2: And it's the kind of money that I, as proprietor of this small dry goods store, do not have.
0: I wish there was something I could do.
2: Oh. You're a good boy with a good heart, Andy. I wish I could have had a son like you.
0: Oh. Well, thank you, Mr. Boyajian. Gee, thanks.
2: I don't make the money I used to make. I can't work as hard. Sometimes I think I would be better off if this place should burn down and I should get the insurance money.
0: Insurance money?
2: Yes, from the fire insurance company.
0: I never thought of that.
2: You never thought of what, Andy?
0: What I meant was that I never thought of things like fire insurance.
2: Of course. To do a thing like this, to even wish it is against the law. Fire insurance is for the protection.
0: Of course.
2: Andy, if you have come to stay, I will go to the hospital.
0: Well, go right ahead, Mr. Boyajian. I'll take care of everything. You just leave everything to me. Mr. Boyajian looked so sad and tired as he walked out the door. Why did there have to be terrible things like this in the world? Why couldn't everything be beautiful and good? Beautiful and good like a nice big fire. Clean, warm, burning all the evil and hurt. It was so simple. I had to laugh. I decided I'd use the plumber's candle and the celluloid. That way all of the evidence would be destroyed and there'd be no way of investigating the claim. I started to get excited about it. I bought what I needed and went home. I got out Mary Lee's cake tin, went in my room and started to experiment.
1: if you'd run down to... What are you doing?
0: What?
1: What are you doing? Trying to start a fire?
0: Well, nothing, Mary Lee. Nothing at all. Just a little gag.
1: Gag? With my best cake tin.
0: Oh, I'm sorry.
1: Gag for what?
0: Well, Needles and
1: Needles.
0: I, we had...
1: Andy, you've been down at that pool room again, haven't you?
0: So?
1: Andy, what's the matter with you? Why aren't you like other men?
0: What do you mean?
1: I mean other fellows your age. They're out getting jobs, doing things. All you do is hang out at that pool room down by the Sound. Take walks at night. Draw pictures.
0: What's wrong with my drawing pictures? Does it offend you?
1: I don't know. I'm so disgusted, I don't know anything.
0: You're so right. You don't know anything. You're just like Pa. You look like him and you act like him. You don't know anything. You're just like Pa.
1: Shut up.
0: Get out of my room. Get out before I kill you. I took a long walk. I thought about leaving Mary Lee, going away, but I remembered that I had no place to go. I found myself down by the shipping piers. I noticed a small barge loaded with crates of some kind, wooden crates. It looked beautiful. The red flames licking against blue sky and blue waters. I felt better now. I started for home. I began to make plans for Mr. Boyajan's store. I had the equipment, but I needed his key. I had to get his key without him suspecting a thing. It wouldn't be good for Mr. Boyajan to know what I was going to do. He might try to stop me. I was sure he didn't like fires as much as I did. The next afternoon in the store, just before I was ready to leave, I asked him about the key.
2: Key, Andy?
0: Yes, Mr. Boyajan.
2: But a key what for, Andy?
0: Well, I thought that maybe tomorrow morning you'd like to go over to the hospital earlier. I could open up the store for you.
2: Oh, Andy, already you have done so much for me. It's nice.
0: But no trouble at all. Believe me, Mr. Boyajan, no trouble at all. I'd be happy to do it.
2: You know, to tell the truth, I would like to get over a little earlier. I certainly would. Well, Andy... Like I said before, you are such a good boy. There never was such a good boy with a big heart.
0: Huh. You're the only person who's ever said that to me, Mr. Boyajan.
2: This I know is a joke you tell on me. Here. I will give you Mrs. Boyajan's key. Now, how is that?
0: Oh, fine. And don't you worry about a thing. I'll sell out tomorrow. I'll make you lots of money. I joked with Mary Lee at dinner that night. It surprised her, but it put her in a good mood. The nice part about the plumber's candle was that I could measure it to burn at any time. An hour would be plenty of time. About 9:30, I told Mary Lee I was going down to the corner drugstore for a few minutes. And down on Union, I waited until the block was almost deserted. Then I let myself into the dry goods store. Mr. Boyajan had a crate of little girls' dresses he just received. It would be perfect tinder. I lined the strips of celluloid up and set the plumber's candle on top of the crate. Then I struck a match and lit the candle. I watched the flame burn for just a moment. Then I went back up to the apartment and waited. Darning some socks. I sat for almost an hour coloring my pictures, getting nervous. And when it was time, I asked Mary Lee to go get some ice cream with me. When we got down to the street... Mary Lee, look, it's a fire.
1: What?
0: Come on.
1: What? Andy, I hate fires. I hope it's a false alarm.
0: No, it's not false. Look, there's smoke, plenty of smoke... Hey, there it is, Mary Lee. There it is, right over there.
1: Andy! Andy, it's Mr. Boyajan's dry goods store.
0: Well, for heaven's sakes, what do you know, Mr. Boyajan's dry goods store?
1: Oh, isn't that terrible? Poor Mr. Voyageon. He hasn't got enough trouble as it is.
0: Don't feel sorry for him, Mary Lee. He's got insurance.
1: I know, but how'd you know?
0: Oh, we got to talking the other day. He told me about it.
3: Hey, Andy, what'd he say? Hot one, huh?
0: Oh, hello, Needles. Yeah, real hot.
1: Andy, who's that they're carrying out?
3: The old man.
1: Mr. Voyageon?
3: Yeah, somebody said he was passing by on his way home. He saw the fire and rushed inside to try to put it out. Crazy thing to do.
1: Is he? Oh, no.
0: Look at those flames lick up at the sky, would you? Just like a torch. Just like a torch. It's beautiful.

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0: And now, Autolite brings back to our Hollywood soundstage Mr. Cornell Wilde in Elliot Lewis's production of The Flame, a dramatic report well calculated to keep you in...

0: Everybody in our neighborhood felt sorry about poor Mr. Boyajian. I wish he hadn't tried to put out the fire. I didn't go to the hospital with Mary Lee to see his wife, but I did go to Mr. Boyajian's funeral a couple of days later. He didn't look worried anymore. Instead, he looked very peaceful lying in his casket. I must admit, I did feel some remorse, but the thing that bothered me most of all was the fact I hadn't been able to draw a picture of the fire. It was the following Friday night that I dropped into the pool room down near the Sound. Needles was all alone.
1: Hi, hot shot.
0: Hi, Needles.
1: Want to play some pool?
0: Okay.
1: Hey, where you been? Been seeing you around since the funeral.
0: Oh, here and there.
1: Uh-huh. You shoot first, Andy.
0: Okay.
1: Hey, you know, that was tough about old man Boyajian, huh?
0: Too bad. He shouldn't have tried to put it out.
1: You know, at first, I thought the old guy started it himself. You know, to collect the fire insurance dough. But I guess he didn't.
0: Mrs. Boyajian will get the money, though, won't she?
1: Oh, you never could tell. There were some fire insurance coppers around a couple days ago asking questions. They'll investigate before they pay off. Hey, just shot.
0: Huh? Oh, yeah.
1: Yeah, they talked to a lot of people in the neighborhood. Did they talk to you, Andy? You were working for him, weren't you?
0: Helping him out so he could go to the hospital.
1: They'll probably find out if it was a cooked-up thing or not.
0: What do you mean, cooked-up thing?
1: Well, you still can't toss out the idea that maybe Boyajian himself started the fire.
0: He didn't.
1: How do you know? He got burned, didn't he? Maybe he got caught or trapped, couldn't get out. Hey, your shot, Andy.
0: That's ridiculous. He couldn't have started it.
1: How do you know?
0: He couldn't have. He just couldn't have.
1: Why?
0: Because he...
1: Yeah, Andy? Because?
0: Nothing. Shoot, Needles.
1: Because you started it? Is that maybe why?
0: I said shoot, Needles.
1: What did you want to do, Andy? Help the old guy out?
0: I said shoot!
1: Well, that was right decent of you, Andy. And a mighty fine job, too. How much were you in for?
0: I wasn't in for anything.
1: Shoot. Sure, just for kicks, huh?
0: Listen, Needles, don't get me mad.
1: Hey, put down that cue. I was only kidding. You start fires just for kicks, huh, Andy? That's a laugh. Sure, Andy, don't get sore. I was only kidding.
0: Needles was the type of guy that got into all kinds of trouble. I wish he didn't get on my nerves so much. When I got home later and opened the door to the apartment, I suddenly got a funny feeling. I didn't know what it was, but I was sure it had something to do with the man who was sitting in the living room with my sister. And when she introduced him as Inspector Shapiro of the fire insurance company, I knew why I had the strange feeling in my stomach.
2: He's investigating about the fire in Mr. Boyajian's store, Andy.
0: Oh, Mr. Boyajian was one of my very best friends. I was very sorry about...
3: I understand.
0: I went to the funeral.
3: Before we can pay Mrs. Boyajian the money she has coming, I have to make sure the fire wasn't started purposely.
0: Purposely?
2: He means somebody did it just to collect the money.
0: Oh.
3: So far, we haven't been able to learn how it was started.
0: I see.
3: Andy, the night of the fire, where were you?
2: I can answer that, Inspector. He was right here in this room with me.
3: I see.
2: I remember. I was darning some socks, and Andy was drawing.
0: Oh, and Mary Lee, he doesn't want to hear about that.
2: He loves to draw.
3: You want to be an artist?
0: Well, no, I just like to draw.
3: I see. You worked for Mr. Boyajian while his wife was in the hospital. At least that's what your sister told me.
0: I did it to help him out, Inspector Shapiro. I didn't do it for the money.
3: Did anyone come in while you were there? Someone who may have talked to him?
0: Inspector Shapiro, if you're trying to prove that Mr. Boyajian started that fire himself, you're wrong. He wasn't that kind of man. I know he didn't start the fire.
3: I guess you're a blind alley for us, too. I'd hoped you'd be able to shed some light on the case.
0: I'm sorry, but believe me, Inspector, when I tell you Mr. Boyajian didn't start that fire, for one thing, would a man burn himself up in a fire he starts? That'd be a crazy thing to do, wouldn't it?
3: Yes, Andy. Definitely a crazy thing to do.
0: Inspector Shapiro was not a stupid man. I could see that. I was going to have to be a little more careful for a little while anyway, until the investigation was over. I hoped that nothing would go wrong, that Mrs. Boyajian would get the money. About 2 weeks later, I saw Needles was standing in front of the pool room down near the sound. He called me over, said he had something very important to talk to me about. We went in the back room of the pool room. He closed the door and...
1: Cigarette, Andy?
0: You know I don't smoke, Needles. Of
1: course not, pal. Of course not. Well, Hotshot, how's fire bugging these days, huh?
0: Is that supposed to be a cute remark, Needles?
1: What's the matter? Can't you take a little kid?
0: Not that kind. What's the idea of striking the matches?
1: Huh? Oh, it's just a nervous habit, I guess. Yeah, it's a nervous habit. Pretty flame, huh, Andy?
0: Say what you have to say.
1: I was thinking about poor Mrs. Boyajian, Andy. What if they hold up the claim, huh? Poor Mrs. Boyajian.
0: Stop speaking in riddles.
1: I got a friend, Andy. He owns a small warehouse a couple of blocks from here. He don't make much money with his small warehouse, and he'd like to get rid of it. One night his place burns down. Just like that. He's very, very sad. But then he gets happy because he collects quite a bit of fire insurance.
0: Fire insurance?
1: Yeah. Fire insurance. My friend would pay good money if his warehouse burned down. Good money.
0: He would?
1: You could help out poor, poor Mrs. Boyajian, Andy.
0: I don't know.
1: And just think of the fun you'll have. A flame, and you'll make it.
0: I'll make it.
1: That's right, Andy.
0: Next Friday night seemed like a very long way off. A couple of times I wanted to go for walks, but then I kept thinking about the big one I was going to make on Friday night, and I decided not to go for any walks. I got some money from Needles and bought all the stuff I needed, the celluloid and the plumber's candles. I met Needles' friend on Thursday. He took me on a tour of the warehouse. It was a three-story building. When I finished going through it, I decided it would be best to start two fires on the third floor and one on the first. When I got home, I let myself in, but I didn't close the door because I heard voices coming from my room. It was Mary Lee in a voice that gave me a funny feeling.
3: You never bothered to look at this scrapbook?
4: Why? He draws pictures.
3: Your brother's a very dangerous man.
4: I never suspected anything. I never bothered to look at the pictures he's drawn.
3: He'll have to be turned over to the authorities. They'll give him proper medical treatment. He's a dangerous man with a dangerous sickness.
0: I got to call Needles. I had to act now and act fast. I called Needles and told him we had to burn his friend's warehouse tonight. Tomorrow night would be no good because I'd have to leave Seattle now. He didn't want to at first because we hadn't planned it that way, but then he finally agreed. He met me in front of the warehouse a little before 9. I set two fires up on the third floor, and then we went down to the first, and I started another one.
1: Hey, come on.
0: No, wait. Let's watch it for a while.
1: Are you crazy? This place is going to go up like a tinderbox. We're liable to get caught.
0: I said I want to watch it for a while. I'm going to draw a picture.
1: Oh, you're loony as a nut. Come on, Andy. Let's get out of here.
0: Well, you go ahead, Needles. I'll be along in a little while.
1: Come on, Andy. Come on. Don't be crazy.
0: I'm glad I brought my pencil and pad with me. I think this is going to be a beautiful one. And it was. It had wonderful colors. The flames were all around me now. Not an awful lot of smoke here inside the building. Just flames. Beautiful colors. Just beautiful. Reds. Deep reds and blues, greens, yellows. I had a feeling This was going to be my best picture, the most beautiful flames I'd ever seen. Thrilling. And the picture now, just one big

0: 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Tonight's star, Mr. Cornell Wilde.
1: And here he is once again, Mr. Wilde. A splendid and convincing performance, Cornell.
2: Oh, thank you, Harlow, and thanks to Autolite.
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0: Next week on Suspense, our star will be Mr. Ray Milland in another story based on actual events concerning a British gunboat trapped by communist fire 100 miles from help. A dramatic report we call The Log of the Marne. In weeks to come, we shall also present Mr. Richard Widmark and Mr. John Lund, all on Suspense. Suspense is produced and directed by Elliot Lewis, with music composed by Lucian Morawick and conducted by Lud Gluskin. The Flame was written for Suspense by Richard George Pedicini. In tonight's story, Kathy Lewis was heard as Mary Lee, Sidney Miller as Needles, and Joseph Kearns as Boyajan. Featured in the cast were Harry Bartell, Bert Holland, and Charles Calvert.
1: Cornell Wilde will soon be seen starring in the Cecil B. DeMille production, The Greatest Show on Earth.
0: And remember, next week on Suspense, Mr. Ray Milland in another story based on actual events. A dramatic report we call The Log of the Marne.
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0: producer of radio's outstanding theater of thrills, the master of mystery and adventure, William N. Robeson.
1: In spite of the sometimes discouraging evidence to the contrary, crime really doesn't pay. The chaser of the fast buck always slips upon the banana peel of retribution and ends up with his nose to the grindstone of penal servitude, if we may be permitted to mangle a metaphor. Upon this moral precept hangs a tale, which you are about to hear. Listen. Listen then as Jackie Cooper stars in The Amateur, which begins in just a moment.
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0: And now, The Amateur, starring Mr. Jackie Cooper. A tale well calculated to keep you in...

0: You see, me and Boots always been buddies, right, Boots?
1: Right, Jerry.
0: And, you know, we're always looking for an easy way to a fast buck, so when this here thing happens, well, I mean, we ain't exactly amateurs, you know. So it gives us the idea. It happened last Tuesday night. Me and Boots had been down to pool hall shooting a few, and along about 11 o'clock, we catch the bus uptown. Boots lives about 10 blocks north of me, so I'm hopping off the bus before him. I'll see you, Boots.
1: Right. Take it easy, Jerry.
0: Hey, call you tomorrow.
1: Right.
0: It's about a half a block from the bus stop to my castle. Nothing but a basement apartment in one of them brownstone buildings, you understand. But it's my castle. Well, I'm almost to my steps when I see this here guy come running along the other side of the street. All of a sudden, he cuts across toward me, and a car comes out of nowhere, hits the guy, and clobbers him flat against the brownstone wall, almost on my doorstep. Then it backs off, and it's out of sight before I can breathe twice. Hey, you all right, mister? Hey, fella. The guy was dead.
2: What happened down there?
0: A hit and run.
2: I'll call the police.
0: Okay. All right, stand back, everybody. Now, don't touch nothing until the law gets here.
3: Where did he come from?
0: The neighborhood was turning out like it was a block party or something. I guess when a thing like this happens, you can't keep them away. Curiosity, maybe a little sympathy, I don't know. Anyway, about 5 minutes later, up comes the cops.
4: Come on, move back now, stand back.
5: Look, anybody see this happening?
0: Yeah, I did. I saw the whole thing.
5: Yeah, what's your name?
0: Malloy, Jerry Malloy.
5: You get the license number?
0: No. Well, I mean, see, I seen this guy running down the street, and then he cuts across like he was trying to get to me or something, and his car comes along, and pow.
5: Know what kind of a car it was?
0: Oh, a big one, a caddy, maybe.
5: Did you get a look at the driver?
0: No.
5: And you don't know whether it was a man or a woman?
0: Well, he goes on asking questions, and the more he asks, the less I seem to know about it. The photographs from one of the dailies arrive, and it's flashing all over the place. They even take my picture. Why, I don't know. But finally, the wagon takes the poor guy away, and the neighborhood goes back to bed. I take off, too, and I go down the steps to the castle, when right in front of my door, my foot hits something. There, lying at my feet, is this here license plate, see? Kind of beat up-like. I pick it up, and sure enough, there's blood on it.
6: In a moment, we continue with the second act of Suspense.
7: What are the little-known facts behind the unflattering page one headlines about Bing Crosby's boys? Who do they blame for all the criticism that's been coming their way lately? How do Bing's four sons feel about their strict, toe-of-the-line upbringing? Are they doing anything to live their own lives successfully without benefit of their famous father? In May, McCall's Magazine, get the answers to these questions in a revealing, frank story about the private life problems of Bing and his boys. Also in May, McCall's, find out about the immensely powerful woman behind the throne of England, Marina, Duchess of Kent. Learn how her influence resulted in Queen Elizabeth's marriage to Philip, ended Princess Margaret's romance, prevented a great court scandal. Get exciting May McCall's on all newsstands now.
6: And now, starring Mr. Jackie Cooper, Act Two of The Amateur.
0: Well, there's no doubt in my mind that this here plate bounced off that car that clobbered the poor guy in the street. My first impulse is to hightail it down to the police station, turn in the evidence. But I decide to call my buddy first and tell him about all the excitement and see if he'll go with me. Boots says to stay put, he'll be right over.
1: And you seen it all, Jerry?
0: Yeah.
1: The cops don't know about the license plate, huh?
0: No, of course not, you dope. I found it after everybody'd gone.
1: But it was a big car, huh? A caddy, maybe?
0: I think so. It all happened so quick.
1: But it was a big-looking car, kind of prosperous.
0: Oh, yeah, I'm sure of that.
1: Did you get a look at the driver?
0: Look, Boots, the cops already asked me all that. Come on, let's go.
1: Oh, wait a minute, Jerry. I got an idea.
0: Like what?
1: Well, I've been thinking about it since you called me. We might be able to promote ourselves a little dough.
0: Dough?
1: Big car, rich man, maybe. Rich enough to want to buy his way out of a hit-and-run rap.
0: You mean blackmail a guy?
1: No, not blackmail. Just a sale. We got something he'd be mighty glad to have. We sell it to him. Deal's closed.
0: I don't know. This is evidence. We ought to take it to the cops.
1: If he's just rich, this ought to be worth a couple of grand to him. If he's important, oh, maybe 10.
0: It's blood money in a way, kind of.
1: But if he's important and rich, who knows? We might be set to spend the winter in Florida, Jerry. Get us a couple of dolls.
0: But, Boots, listen.
1: Then we'll spend the summer in Europe. Them French babes. Ooh la la.
0: How are we going to find out who he is?
1: Trace the plate.
0: Now, only the cops can do that.
1: I got a friend, Andy. He can find out for us.
0: Suppose he gets suspicious.
1: No, not Andy. Look, let me handle it, huh? Don't go to the cops till we have a chance to see if it works, okay?
0: Well, okay.
1: We're going to be up there, Jerry. Them little jobs we pulled from time to time, peanuts compared to this.
0: Yeah, but they were safe.
1: You want to be an amateur all your life? This'll make a pro out of you. Set us up for a good long time.
0: Well, okay.
1: That's the boy. I'll drop around the garage tomorrow after I talk to Andy, okay?
0: Yeah, okay. Morning comes, and I take off for work at the garage on 85th Street. I'm on my way to the bus when I pass the newsstand at the corner, and there I am, staring right back at myself from the morning papers. Right on the front page, my picture. I buy a couple of papers and hop the bus downtown. I'm shaking with excitement. Me on the front page. There's the story about the guy being clobbered in front of my place. Unidentified victim, the paper says. But they got me pictured for being the eyewitness. First to arrive on death scene, it says. And then it goes on about me seeing it and where I live, where I work and all. I don't even remember telling them all that. But, boy, the picture sure came out good. Well, I get to the garage, and I'm a celebrity. All the guys have seen a paper, and the boss says it's $1,000 worth of advertising for the garage, and he tells me to take the day off. So I'm just about to leave and go see Boots when there's a call for me. So I take it in the office, and it's this guy.
3: Hello, Mr. Malloy.
0: Yeah?
3: I read in the paper this morning that you witnessed the tragedy on 110th Street last night.
0: Who are you, a reporter?
3: No, but you might give me some information.
0: I told the cops all I know, which wasn't much.
3: The paper says you were the first to reach the victim.
0: Yeah, that's right.
3: And it happened right in front of your apartment?
0: Hey, what is this?
3: I'll come right to the point, Mr. Malloy. I was wondering if you might have found something.
0: What do you mean?
3: Something I might be interested in having back.
0: Oh?
3: Did you find something?
0: Maybe. You know it's missing, huh?
3: Yes. I'll be willing to pay.
0: Well...
3: Then you do have it.
0: Maybe.
3: Where can I meet you?
0: Well, I got the day off.
3: I'll pick you up any place you say.
0: Make it 1:00. Corner of Broadway and 96th.
3: I'll be there. I'll be driving a dark green Cadillac.
0: Okay. 1:00.
3: I'll recognize you from the paper.
0: Well, things was happening even faster than we could have planned. I wanted to give myself time to see Boots and talk it over with him.
1: It's great. Great. Right in our laps.
0: Maybe.
1: Now, don't take the plate with you. Talk terms first. Size him up.
0: Yeah. Yeah, he sounded kind of educated. Or high class like.
1: Yeah, he's probably a millionaire and scared silly about a hidden run rap. Now, play it cagey. You got him right in the palm of your hand. Remember, he looked you up, so he's scared. You can make your own deal.
0: Yeah.
1: I'll wait for you down the pool hall.
0: Okay, I'll see you there as soon as I'm finished. At 1:45, I'm waiting on a corner of 96th and Broadway. About 5 minutes to one, a big green caddy drives around a corner and goes on down Broadway. Now I'm wondering if that can be the guy when, sure enough, comes around a block again, stops, and a well-dressed guy at the wheel opens the door.
8: Mr. Malloy?
0: Yeah.
8: Get in. I wanted to be sure it was you before I stopped.
0: It's me. What's your name?
8: Edward Keller. We'll take Riverside Drive. The traffic's light, and I prefer to keep my mind on business rather than traffic.
0: Okay, by me. He's not a bad-looking guy. About 45, maybe. Dressed to the teeth. And sort of high-class look about him. I feel sort of shabby next to him, in spite of I'm wearing my best suit. But I got the upper hand no matter what. Well, we hit Riverside Drive. The traffic thins out, and he looks over at me.
8: I took a long chance you might have found what I want.
0: Kind of coincidental, ain't it?
8: Quite. I may as well be frank, Malloy. If the police had found that, it could have put me in a very serious position.
0: You're telling me.
8: But as it turned out, you found it and kept your mouth shut. I'm willing to pay for that service and for your silence afterwards, of course.
0: Sure. Package deal.
8: Package deal.
0: I'm wondering, though, how come you thought I had it?
8: You were the first one to reach the victim.
0: Yeah.
8: And the newspaper story made no mention of the police finding it.
0: Fat chance. Landed right in front of my door.
8: That's almost incredible.
0: I don't know. You hit him pretty hard.
8: I what?
0: You really clobbered that guy. I mean, it's a wonder you didn't lose a fender, too.
8: What are you talking about?
0: The accident. Your license plate.
8: You're not making sense.
0: Well, who are you? You trying to back down or something?
8: I don't know what your dodge is, Malloy, but don't...
0: Now, listen, I ain't dodging. You are. You want to buy back your license plate, or don't you?
8: I'm not interested in any license plate. I want that $100,000 worth of heroin the man was carrying.
6: In a moment, we continue with the third act of Suspense.
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10: What's this, a new word game?
9: No, I'm just mentioning the qualities that people admire in other people.
10: Oh, I see. If you're sociable, up-to-date, and what was that other word, debonair?
9: Yes, debonair. But listen to it this way.

0: Notice how many of your friends are serving Pepsi-Cola these days. 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
1: Be sociable. 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

0: I'm sitting there like I'm turned to stone or something. Heroin. This caper was getting too hot for me. He pulls up to the curb and stops the car.
1: All right, Malloy, we can cut out the cat and mouse routine.
0: Now, wait a minute, wait a minute. You mean to tell me you ain't the guy driving that car last night?
1: I'll ask the questions.
0: But I thought...
1: I'm not interested in what you thought. I want that packet.
0: Will you listen to me for a minute? I don't know nothing about no H or packet or nothing.
1: Malloy, the man who was killed was purchasing that heroin for me. He was carrying it when he was run down.
0: This I know nothing about.
1: The police didn't report finding anything on him, and you know as well as I they would have. Now, it adds up, doesn't it? No heroin on Jackie... You the first to reach him?
0: I didn't touch the guy, I swear.
1: You led me to believe on the phone you had it.
0: On my mother's grave, I don't know nothing about it. I found a license plate, a beat-up plate I figured came from the car that hit him. I thought you was the driver and wanted to get the plate back to save your skin from a hit-and-run rap.
1: That's quite a story.
0: Look, if I had this stuff, don't you think I'd be bargaining with you right this minute? Would I be making up a story about a license plate? Wouldn't I be naming my price for the stuff? Huh? Wouldn't I?
1: Well... Maybe you would at that.
0: Now you're looking at the situation from the right angle.
1: If the police didn't find the stuff, and if you're telling the truth, it means Jackie wasn't carrying it.
0: Sure, that's it.
1: And if he wasn't carrying it, he never got it.
0: Well, I got an appointment, I just remembered. I'll catch the subway downtown.
1: Sit still.
0: Now, I can get back, okay?
1: You'll get back when I'm ready to take you.
0: We start back uptown. This guy's really sore. But not at me. That I'm sure of. When we get to 106th Street, he pulls up in front of an apartment and stops. We're only four blocks from my place. He gets out and motions me to go ahead of him. We walk up the steps to a foyer. He rings a bell in a sort of rhythm, like a code or something. And after a couple of seconds, a buzzer opens the door. But we take an elevator to the third floor. And when the door's open, he steps out into a little hall with one door. Keller goes through the same ring a bit, and the door opens a crack.
2: What do you want, Keller?
1: I want to see Giacomo.
2: He's not here.
1: I'll wait.
2: Who is this punk?
1: Never mind.
2: They'll come back later, huh?
3: Come on in, Keller. Take off, Pete.
0: The room's dark. Not pitch dark, but gloomy, kind of. The voice comes from a big fat guy sitting behind the biggest desk I ever seen.
4: Sorry about Jackie, Keller.
1: I'll bet you are.
4: Who's this?
1: The man who saw Jackie get hit.
4: Oh, bringing him here wasn't very wise.
1: I want to get something cleared up.
4: Indeed.
1: What did you pull on me last night?
4: I don't think I like your tone, Keller. What do you mean?
1: Jackie didn't have the stuff or the money on him when they scraped him off the sidewalk.
4: Oh?
1: How do you explain that?
4: Why ask me?
1: Because I think Jackie gave you the money, but you didn't give him the heroin.
4: Really, Keller? What do you take me for? Jackie never showed up last night.
1: What?
4: I was expecting him. As a matter of fact, I inconvenienced myself waiting for him. Then this morning, we read of his demise. I presume he was on his way here when he was hit.
1: And why didn't he have the money? $100,000 in cash. The papers would surely have latched onto that.
4: Why don't you ask your friend here? Wasn't he the first to reach Jackie?
0: Now, wait
4: a
0: minute.
4: I'm really annoyed with you, Keller. We've been dealing with each other for years, and you let a punk like this pull the wool over your eyes. You come in here accusing me.
1: Now, take it easy, Jack.
0: I don't know nothing about any $100,000.
4: Let me handle this, Keller.
1: If he's got the money, I'll find out my own way.
4: I'm afraid not. It's become my concern now.
1: What do you mean?
4: I mean I can't have a punk like this knowing about my operations here. Take him down to the garage. We'll find out what he did with your money during the ride.
0: Ride? Hey, you guys kidding or something?
1: Wait a minute, Giacomo. I'm not so sure that's the right way.
4: It is the only way. I have to protect my interests. And yours as well. If you know what I mean. Use this private elevator. I'll meet you in the garage.
1: All right, Giacomo. But if anything happens before I get that money...
4: You have nothing to worry about, Keller. Nothing at all. Get going.
0: Well, I don't mind saying now, I was scared out of my Sunday pants. I didn't have to ask any more questions to know what these birds were up to. These were the real pros. And I knew this Giacomo guy was playing for keeps. Well, the elevator glides to a stop and out we get. The doors close and it goes back up again. I see we're in a small garage with two big jobs parked facing the doors. And then it hits me. I'm seeing a familiar-looking license plate on the rear of the black caddy. Maybe this is my chance.
1: Over there, Malloy, and keep quiet.
0: Now, Keller, you gotta listen to me.
1: Shut up.
0: Now, listen. That's the car. The black cab there on the left. That's the one.
1: The one what?
0: That's the car I seen run down that pal of yours.
1: What?
0: Believe me. Believe me, I know that license number. And I give you 10-1 odd the front plate's gone. You see, it ain't there. Because at this minute, it's behind the bottom drawer of my dresser. Don't you see? I've been leveling with you.
1: Yes. I'm beginning to see a lot of things.
0: This schmo Giacomo rode down your pal with his own car. Look at him dents in a bumper.
1: Uh-oh. Keep out of the way, Malloy. I've got a little matter to take up with Giacomo.
0: But watch out. He's got his goon with him.
5: Well, Kenner, why aren't you in the car?
1: Which one, Giacomo? The one you murdered Jackie with?
5: Boss? No. No, the other one. Or perhaps you'd like to run for it. As Jackie did.
1: Oh, no, Giacomo. You can take the punks for rides and squash the flunkies on the sidewalk, but you don't push me over.
4: I am eliminating my middleman, Keller.
1: You're eliminating nothing. I want that 100,000.
4: You won't be needing it.
1: What are you...
4: I've decided not to sell to you anymore. And the nature of our business makes a permanent termination necessary. I think you know what I mean.
1: You fat pig.
4: Get in that car.
1: You fat rat, you...
0: Then all three of them were in a heap on the floor, and I was in the caddy starting the motor. I stepped on the gas, and I went through them garage doors like a dog through a hoop. And then... Well, you guessed it. I run smack into a police car. And I'm never so glad to see cops in all my life. Well, they go in and clean up Giacomo and his playmates. But if you don't think I had some explaining to them, they had me tied up with them ghouls. So I have to get them to take me home where I give them the license plate and tell them the whole story. I get a hold of Boots, and like the buddy he is, he backs me up. But we have to spill the whole thing to the cops to get ourselves out of being connected with the dope pushers. Right, Boots?
6: Right, Jerry.
0: So, they're holding us for intent to blackmail, withholding evidence, and I don't know what all. But the mouthpiece says we'll probably get off easy since we made a clean breast of it and helped catch them harpies. Hey, by the way, Mac, what are you in for?
7: Suspense, in which Jackie Cooper starred in William N. Robeson's production of The Amateur, written by Robert Jurin. In a moment, the names of our supporting players and a word about next week's story of suspense.
8: A young lady by the name of Scheherazade kept her audience of one enthralled for 1,001 nights with one of the longest stories in history. 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
1: And now, Roma Wines of Fresno, California, bring you Mr. Edmund O'Brien in the Argyle Album, a suspense play produced, edited, and directed for Shenley by William Spear.
0: Back when I got my first job on the Herald, Alan Pierce was its star reporter. A little later, he went to Washington and became top dog of all syndicated political columnists. Pierce could tell you what the president said when he didn't like his breakfast and who was getting paid off for what, by whom, and how much. He was a national big shot, so naturally, his coming back to the hometown last January, he got local front page. Especially since the first thing happens, he checks into the Belden General Hospital from a heart attack he had on the train right as it pulled into the station. Quite an entrance in time. Well, maybe you remember. Just when 22 million anxious readers were waiting for his promised expose of the contents of the Argyle Album, the thing he'd been building up in his columns for about 2 weeks before. Teapot Dome was going to be a church club misunderstanding compared to this. Naturally, all the boys hung around the anteroom of his hospital suite during visiting hours, but nobody from the press cracked the door to the sick room for the first 3 days. Then, on the fourth morning, Van Selden, the doctor, came smiling out into the anteroom.
2: Good morning, gentlemen. Gentlemen. Mr. Pierce would have willingly seen you all the first day. Of course, as his medical advisor, I couldn't permit anything of the sort. However, today I'll allow you to see him one at a time.
3: What's that? What's
2: I suggest that you gentlemen draw straws or something for turns. Oh, that is, except the man from the Herald.
3: Huh?
2: Mr. Pierce asked expressly to see him first.
4: Hey, the Herald man, that's me.
2: Is the Herald representative here?
4: Over here, Doctor.
2: Do you want to come in now?
4: Right with you, Doctor. Hey, Pinky, come here.
5: Yeah, Harry.
4: Listen, Dr. Van Selden, this is Mr. Melvin Pinkus, the Herald's best and believe me, quietest photographer. Now, he's very good for patients. I wonder.
2: I'm afraid not, Mr. Mitchell.
4: Okay, Doc. Okay. Stand by, Pinky.
2: Right. Nurse, let this gentleman in. I'll be on the fifth floor.
6: Very well.
7: Hello there.
0: How are you, sir?
7: You're Harry Mitchell, aren't you?
0: That's right, Mr. Pierce.
7: Come on, I'll make it, Al.
0: All right, Al.
7: So you're young Mitchell.
0: Uh-huh.
7: How time flies. I spoke to the old man on the phone. I said, send your next Alan Pierce over. And he sent you. Do you consider that a compliment?
0: Compliment, brother. I'm going to hit him for a nice fat raise.
7: Well, Harry, have you got your questions all written down like a good reporter should?
0: Oh, no, I don't work that way, sir.
7: Neither do I. I suppose you want to know what the Argyle Album is?
0: Hey, you're not really going to tell me.
7: Look, crank me up a little bit, will you?
0: Yeah, sure.
7: Harry, it's got to a point where I think I ought to share it with somebody. Preferably somebody like myself who thinks like me. And I'm going to ask you not to use this unless I'm not in a position to.
0: Okay, it's a deal.
7: Well, you know what an album is. This one is quite a fancy-looking one. Tooled white leather bound and a flaming crimson double-headed eagle crest etched on the cover. It's an impressive item.
0: Maybe you better take it easy, Mr. Pierce.
7: You were going to call me Al.
0: Okay, Al, but no, honest, maybe you better...
7: I'm all right. I'm a little dizzy.
0: Want the doctor?
7: No. Now, just a drink. A drink of water, please.
0: He lay back on his pillow, breathing terribly. There was a thermos on the bedstand that turned out empty. I grabbed a glass and ran into the bathroom, filled it from the tap. I'll be right there, Al. Mr. Pierce. Al. Oh. I stood there for a while, feeling awfully bad, thinking awfully hard. Finally figured an idea.
8: Hey, Harry.
0: Pinky.
8: Harry, here I am, General.
9: Where is he going to pose?
0: Yeah, he's going to pose. Come on in here.
8: What's going on?
0: Pinky.
7: Huh?
0: Pinky, look at him. He's dead.
7: Huh?
0: Passed out while we were talking.
4: This is our beat. It's big.

0: gets a scoop. I don't want those other tinhorns out there cutting in.
1: What are you
0: going
1: to do?
0: I'm going out and phone. You stay here and don't let anybody in through that door.
1: You're not letting me alone with them.
0: An old hound like you, are you kidding?
1: I don't like it.
0: I went out to the pay station in the hall and phoned in the story. Then I found Dr. Van Selden on the fifth floor and broke the news. Between the fifth and seventh floor, where Pierce's suite was, we picked up the chief surgeon, the superintendent, four nurses and litter bearers and attendants. We went through the anteroom where the reporters were.
2: Hey, come on.
0: The newspaper boys smelled something was up. Nobody'd left them in Pierce's room, but the official hospital gang and me barged in and headed straight for the bed where the corpse was. I got a funny feeling. Pinky wasn't in the room. Dr. Van Silburn and the chief surgeon went over to the bed and pulled back the covers, and you could feel the shock go through the whole crowd. A long steel scalpel was sticking right up in the middle of Alan Pierce's chest. An hour later, Lieutenant Horslip Sampson, who was top man in homicide, strutted in and took over. He got the story from us and just sat there for a while, thinking, very professional, exuding brilliance. Then His Majesty rose and spoke.
3: Dr. Van Selden?
4: Yes, sir.
3: In your opinion, did your patient die from a heart attack, as our reporter friend here claims, or from the knife wound?
4: I really can't tell you yet. Indications are that it might be either. You see, in either case, the heart was stopped.
0: Yeah. The heart usually stops in cases of death, doesn't it, Doc, huh? The only thing is, I took his pulse before I left the room. There was no pulse. That scalpel could just as well have been stuck in a loaf of bread for all the damage it would
3: have... Mitchell! Why'd you leave a dead man unreported? Why'd you leave the photographer here without telling the noise?
0: I was a reporter with a scoop. Who'd you expect me to leave here? Somebody from the Express?
3: Noise, were you outside the door the whole time?
5: Yes, sir, with the reporters, and nobody came out except Mr. Mitchell. The photographer went in, but never came out.
3: Take a gander in the bathroom, Haggerty.
6: Yes, sir. And there's nobody
3: here, Chief. Margaret, those windows locked.
0: Yes. Torslip, should bring out your Scotland Yard.
3: Too tough a spot to be fresh. If I could only get an angle. Must be an angle.
0: He got up, sore, and started looking around himself. He walked over to the white bed screen in the corner. It's funny, it stood there all the time, such a natural piece of hospital equipment. You never noticed
3: it. Gotta get an angle.
0: But even now, before
3: yeah,
0: he touched
3: gotta
0: it,
3: get
0: I.
3: Some kind of an angle.
0: I knew what he'd find there.
3: Now, where am I?
0: And I edged for the door. He started to pull aside the screen like somebody'd look hopelessly in any unlikely spot for a lost collar button. Then he let the screen fall over.
3: Holy shit!
0: And there was Pinky. Pinky, all huddled up among his photographic equipment with a surgeon's scalpel sticking out of his
3: neck. Hey, you, Mitchell! Mitchell!
0: I yelled to the reporters in the anteroom that they could go in now. The crowd coming out after me met the crowd going in, and I was in the corridor while they argued it out. I was around the corner and in the elevator before the cops could get through. I walked right through the Waldorf lobby and up to the second floor. Nobody said a thing. Time was still with me. I knew Pierce's secretary was keeping suite 213 for him until he was supposed to get out of the hospital. May I come in?
5: Well,
0: I'm a friend of Mr. Pierce's, Mitchell of the Herald.
5: Oh, what is it, Mr. Mitchell? Something I can...
0: Would you let me rifle your boss's desk, huh?
5: What?
0: Files, papers, and possessions. I'll put them back real neat. There's something I have to find.
5: Are you crazy?
0: I was afraid that'd be your answer.
5: What are you going to do?
0: I'm sorry.
5: Don't!
0: Really, yeah. I really was. I didn't like to hit a woman, especially that cute. I searched the suite top and bottom, but if Pierce had ever had the Argyle album, he took no chances keeping it around. I found his personal address book, though, and figured it was no more use to him than it might be to me. Now I needed a place where I could sit down and think. Then I remembered I was carrying a key for my pal Joe Walsh's apartment while he was sunning himself in Florida. Yeah, at least nobody could figure my going there. At Walsh's place, I spent about 20 minutes with Pierce's address book. He had Washington phone numbers in it that hadn't been in public directories for the last 30 years. There was one in this town that had a red crayon circle around it. It was a query. Jor Brod. J-O-R-B-R-O-D on Worcester Street. Not the kind of neighborhood Alan Pierce usually socialized in. I was just about deciding I'd go and see Jor Brod when somebody decided to pay me a visit. I checked through the keyhole. I didn't see much, but what there was to see was female. So I took my chances and opened the door. She stood there. About 5'7" of the most interesting stuff I ever remember seeing. Not young, mind you, not angelic. and smart-looking and sweet-voiced.
2: Hello there.
0: Who are you?
2: May I come in?
0: Sure, at your risk. Who are you?
2: You may call me Marla, Mr. Mitchell. And I want the Argyle album.
0: Just like that?
2: No, not just like that. I could be nasty, you know. After all, the police want to.
0: Somehow, Marla, that doesn't worry me at all. I just don't think you make it a policy to have traffic with the police.
2: An astute youngster. I like you.
0: I like you, too, but I haven't time.
2: I'll give you $500 for it.
0: I don't even know what it is. What is the Argyle album?
2: 10,000.
0: Without a breath, huh? There's some jump.
2: 10,000?
0: I'm really sorry, Marla.
2: But I wanted to know. It's not for sale. Very well.
0: She moved so casually and directly to the door and opened it so quickly, I hadn't even gotten out of my chair before her two boyfriends stepped in. The first one looked like a fat businessman, hair slightly gray, nice smile. The one who followed him had the square, low-cut, irresistible appearance of a medium-sized tank.
2: Mr. Winter, Mr. Holbury, Mr. Mitchell.
0: How do you do?
2: He's not terribly cooperative.
6: Oh, no?
2: He doesn't perform, not for love, nor for money. Very stubborn.
0: She really didn't try love, Mr. Winter.
6: From what I know of Marla, that's hard to believe. Hey, Marla? So you're stubborn, Mr. Mitchell, a stubborn murderer.
0: I'll repeat my question. What is the Argyle album?
6: My, you are a gifted actor.
0: Never mind. Forget it, Mr. Winter.
6: Well, isn't $10,000 enough? That's the best we can offer and still make a profit.
0: Let's not waste time.
6: Oh, I am sorry, my boy. I'm very sorry. Very well, Gil.
7: Yeah.
0: The big guy stepped toward me. I ducked and took the table between us. Gil pushed it aside like it was matchwood. His left hand lashed out. He had the lapels of my coat, and I was lifted until my shoe tips touched the floor, helpless as a baby. He started slapping my face, front hand and back. It kept up and up like a hot lick in the drums, and the agony was unbearable. He stopped. I waited. Like you wait between pauses of the dentist drill. Then I guess I tried to move because I saw the small eyes flicker and the huge fist come swinging at my face. I wanted to duck but couldn't. My hands were torn from in front of my face, and it came. Shocks of intolerable pain, like searing flames, and then the flame flickered and went out.

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0: And now, Roma Wines bring back to our Hollywood soundstage Mr. Edmund O'Brien as reporter Harry Mitchell in The Argyle Album, a play well calculated to keep you in suspense.

0: I was in the bedroom of the apartment, and Marlowe was bathing my forehead with a damp handkerchief. I lay quiet until things cleared up a bit.
1: That's it. Rest a little. That's the boy.
0: Marlowe.
1: Where's the album, darling?
0: Hmm?
1: Where's the album?
0: Hmm. I swear I don't know. I don't know. I don't know.
1: You don't want me to call him again, do you?
0: No. No, please, no.
1: I'm in the kitchen.
0: Huh?
1: I'm supposed to help you wake up and then call
0: No, don't.
1: But you haven't got it. Do you know where it is?
0: I swear, Marlowe, I swear. I don't even know what it is. All I know is it's tooled white leather or something.
1: You don't? Well, all right, here's what I know. Winter found it originally. He was in occupied Europe then. He doesn't admit it, but I think he was the leader of a looting party after an American raid. It was a sheaf of documents recording the transfer of large sums of money by certain individuals, both German and American. Big men who wanted to make sure that they'd come out right, no matter whose armies won.
0: Hmm.
1: Winter knew that he'd found a fortune that day. Fortune in blackmail.
0: Well, what happened?
1: He kept him in a public locker in a bus station. Normally the safest place in the world.
0: Hmm?
1: It was in a town down here in Virginia, Argyle. On a million to one twist, he lost it. A gang of young hoodlums blew open that section with a dynamite stick. And it's been missing ever since, until Alan Pierce started hinting about it in his column and the international scandal it involved.
0: Hmm.
1: So when Pierce died, you see, Winter had a right to suspect that Pierce's murderer might have the album. Naturally, the big man wanted too. Lots of people want it badly. Including me.
0: Hmm? You? What for?
1: Resale value.
0: I see. Hmm? It's a decent motive.
1: I'm a decent person.
0: Yeah. Yeah, you are. Come here.
1: Oh, you're nice. You're a nice boy.
0: You know, I can just press my thumbs here at your windpipe and you couldn't even yell.
1: I thought of that.
0: You're not kidding me.
1: That's the excuse I'll give to Winter. You choked me and I couldn't yell. You get on the fire escape and I'll give you plenty of time before I call.
0: I don't figure. What's in it for you?
1: We'll see each other again, won't we? You'll find it.
0: Huh?
1: Hurry.
0: Okay, honey. You asked for it.
1: Not too hard.
0: It was a funny experience, choking a woman deliberately. I squeezed pretty hard, scuffing bruises at her throat to make it look good. I got so mixed up, I didn't know what I was doing. I took her once and kissed her very hard. I rumpled her clothes a little and mussed her hair, and when she looked pretty battered, I kissed her again, and I crawled out in the fire escape and down. I gave the cabbie the Worcester Street address from Pierce's book. It was a junkyard. Jawbrod's Junkyard.
2: What do you want?
0: You, Mr. Broad, Jawbrod.
2: What's my name? What do you want?
0: The Argyle album.
2: What? How did you... I know you. You're that Mitchell guy the police want for the murder of Alan Pierce. If you move, I'll kill you.
3: Hey. Say, I got you figured, Broad.
2: Huh?
3: Yeah, you're the fence for all the juvenile crooks around here.
0: Oh, some junkyard.
2: Well, I'm on lots better terms with the cops than you are, Mitchell.
0: Yeah.
2: And I'm phoning them right now.
3: Sure, sure. One of your kids brought you a nice white leather book with a two-headed eagle on it. Maybe you stretched and gave him two bits for it. Then you found out you had something too big for a little guy. You knew it was worth dough, but your stomach wasn't tough enough for big-time blackmail.
2: No.
3: Yeah, so you figured a way to be right. Still make dough. Sell it to Alan Pierce.
2: What of it? Selling's no crime.
3: Hey, I'm really guessing, but good, huh? You invested the price of a couple of photostats on a train ticket to Washington. You got to Pierce and sold him the photostats. And then you told him he'd have to come here for the rest, huh?
2: Nothing to keep me from killing you right now.
3: No, I guess there isn't.
2: Sure not. You're a fugitive, aren't you? Escape killer, you wouldn't touch me.
3: Wait, don't!
1: Don't you even say thanks when your life is saved?
3: Thanks. And nice shot.
1: Don't mention it. You wonder how I knew you were here.
3: Yeah, you watched me take the cab from the window and got the number. I know that one now.
1: Oh, you're bright as well as nice. Maybe we can play this game together now that we have the album.
3: Huh? Have we?
1: Well, it can't be far. In the desk drawer, the filing...
0: I think we both saw Broad move at the same time. The gun at the edge of his fingers was somehow in his hands again. It wavered weakly between Marla and me. It was like watching a slow-motion movie. Marla didn't waste time. I saw the Swede's little body jump at the impact, but his gun kept waving, and it went off. Marla sighed and fell down at my feet. She smiled at me once. That's all.
4: I walk through three cops in the hall of the police station, getting no more reaction than a nod of greeting, and into Horslip Sampson's office.
5: Thanks for the phone call, Mitchell. But you gave us a bum steer. What's your angle?
4: Bum steer? I saw the shooting.
5: We found a woman. Very dead indeed. But there was no man.
4: Joe Bra? He didn't look alive when I saw him last.
5: Well, he wasn't there.
4: I'm only telling you.
5: And what do you expect us to do with you?
4: Well, book me on suspicion of murder.
5: The murder of who, may I ask?
4: Alan Pierce, naturally.
5: You, want to confess?
4: It's not bargain day today, Lieutenant.
5: Oh, it was just an angle.
4: Look, did the autopsy on Pierce come through?
5: I was wondering why you gave yourself up. Yeah, he died of heart failure, like he claimed. But only because he was so loaded with dope, even a normal heart would give out.
4: Dope? You mean poison?
5: Well, same thing, too much medicine. And Dr. Van Selden, the one who dosed him, has disappeared. Took a powder. You're not even runner-up a suspect now, Mitchell.
4: Heart failure. Heart failure. But then why the scalpel? Why? Whoever stuck that scalpel into Pierce wanted to create suspicious circumstances around the death so they'd be sure there'd be an autopsy.
5: Hey, that's an angle.
4: Yeah. Yeah, but how about Pinky? And how did the murderer get in and out of the room? How?
5: Look, Mitchell, you want to be held?
4: No.
5: Then stop asking questions I can't answer. Go on, beat it.
4: I still wanted to break it. I found myself nursing a deep belief that there must be equal justice for the murders of a man I loved, another I respected, and a woman I admired. Well, there was only one place I could figure out where to start. I picked my way through Joe Broad's junkyard. Shapes of skeleton cars stood out dark in the moonlight. At the far end of the yard was a lighted shack. I went up to it, almost to the door. Somebody pushed me from behind. My own body knocked the door open. Rod was propped into a chair, facing me, his eyes wide. Winter stood beside him, and Gil walked up from behind me alongside.
6: Oh, come in, Mitchell.
4: Thanks.
6: Well, Mr. Mitchell, this is a proper ending. Another demonstration of the ascendancy of will.
4: Is he alive?
6: Who? O'Broad here? No, not now. He was very weak and had no resistance, but we learned what we needed. He had the album quite cleverly hidden. But we have it now. Oh, yeah. You want to see it?
4: Thanks. Say, who hired Dr. Van Selden to kill Pierce?
6: A very powerful and very wealthy individual. Most concerned with retrieving the album, Mr. Mitchell.
4: But you didn't want it to be heart failure. You wanted to force an autopsy. That's why you stuck the scalpel into the corpse.
6: That's rather clever of you, Mr. Mitchell.
4: And in the hospital, you were dressed as an attendant, right? Huh? You got behind that bed screen sometime earlier in the day, probably early in the morning, before Pierce woke up, right? You were willing to wait a long time for what you wanted.
6: It was very tough.
4: You hoped to find out from Pierce where he had hidden the album. You found out instead that Pierce didn't have it. But you knew that Pierce was going to die anyhow from the overdose. Oh, you decided to frame the doctor with the scalpel, forcing the autopsy. You know, there's only one conceivable reason for you to have taken all those chances.
6: And what, may I ask, can that conceivable reason be?
4: That you are the powerful and wealthy individual who got Dr. Van Selden to do Pierce's murder.
6: Really?
4: That you are no more Mr. Winter than I am. Wow. Yeah, the original Mr. Winter who smuggled the album out of Europe. You eliminated when he first tried to blackmail you and your fellow thieves.
6: Thieves, really?
4: By that line of reasoning, I was able to do a little research in the files of my reporter's memory. And in spite of the fact that you have no mustache and there are several other slightly physical changes that could be easily adjusted, you have an amazing resemblance to the very powerful, very wealthy Mr. Gerald K. Avery.
6: Theory, merely theory. But isn't this indulgence in violence a strange occupation for a man like Gerald Avery?
4: Not at all, Mr. Avery. Man doesn't become an international power by going to Sunday school every week. You decided nobody could do your dirty work better than yourself. I suppose you felt you needed help, so you got a professional adventuress like Marla to work with you on the grounds that you yourself were an adventurer, a blackmailer. The same goes for Gil here.
6: Your time's run over, Mitchell.
4: And Pinky, yeah. Pinky. Of course, it doesn't bother you that you killed a nice guy with a nice family. To you, he was only in the way. You stuck the scalpel into Pierce's corpse to save yourself some more trouble. The trouble of paying off Dr. Van Selden. He'll probably show up floating. You dragged Pinky behind the screen, and you got behind with him and hid. Then when all the doctors and attendants broke into the room and rushed around Pierce's bed, you stepped out casually from behind the screen and mingled with the crowd. Ah, you were dressed for the part.
6: As a reporter, Mr. Mitchell, would you describe that exploit as daring or brilliant?
4: No. No, Mr. Avery. I'd use the words selfish, traitorous, foul.
6: Oh, your morality sickens me.
4: There's now, one more thing you didn't count on, Gil. Gil here.
6: Gil has nothing to do with it.
4: Oh, yes, he has.
6: You keep your mouth shut.
4: I'll do nothing of the sort. Up.
7: Let him talk.
6: Gil! Let go of my arm.
7: Let him talk.
4: Thanks. Thanks, Gil. And just keep hold of that arm.
7: Talk.
4: Okay. As I was saying, Mr. Avery, you forgot that Marla and Gil have been playing along with you because they figured you were their kind. There is a certain honor among little crooks, but not among you big-timers, Mr. Avery. Now, you have the album that couldn't hurt anybody but yourself. Who's the blackmail? Where's the payoff? Gil's wondering what's going to protect his interests. He knows now what happened to Dr. Van Selden. He knows. You see, he figured you for an honest crook, not a big-timer.
6: Gil, you're not listening. He's only playing for time. He's only trying to save his own miserable skin. I'll pay you off, Gil. I'll pay you more than you've ever dreamed.
7: You really are, Geraldine. You really
6: are. Don't be an idiot, Gil, now. You cooperate with me and I... Gil!
4: That was a bad mistake of Mr. Gerald K. Avery. You see, he figured his gun was bigger than Gil. He moved fast, but not quite fast enough. The lead hit Gil on the shoulder, but that didn't even faze him. I understand he broke Avery's arm. That's when Avery screamed. The next blow broke Avery's neck. Well, there was an awful lot of excitement because Horselip's shadows caught up with the proceedings just about this time, and the details aren't too clear. All I know is... oh, that it had been a big day. I was awfully tired. I went home, climbed in bed, and slept a long, long time. With my head on a nice pillow made of tooled white leather.

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And now, tonight's presentation of radio's outstanding theater of thrills, Suspense. Tonight, we bring you a story of a murder and the body that couldn't be found. We call it The Lonely Heart. So now, starring Ben Wright, here is tonight's suspense play, The Lonely Heart.

0: Good morning, sir. I shan't be a moment. Eh, poor dear. You'll be happier alone. So sorry to keep you waiting, sir.
1: Quite all right.
0: Oh, terribly sad case, that, in the cage. Rather an odd hybrid. Canary and citrus. Wasn't at all happy with the others, not at all. Such hybrids are so often sterile. Tragic.
1: Yes.
0: How may I serve you, sir? A canary, of course. Such lovely friends they make, don't you think?
1: Mr. Leach?
0: Yes?
1: Chief Inspector Finch lives at Scotland Yard.
0: Oh, my.
1: I wonder if I may ask you a few questions, Mr. Leach. They concern your wife. We'd like to know what you did with her body. He was rather an extraordinary little man, quite round, with an angelic face crowned by a fringe of fine white hair. He was obviously the kindest old man in the world. Unfortunately, Scotland Yard also suspected that he'd murdered his wife, Esther Leach, 2 years before. There had been no concrete evidence, only the woman's sudden disappearance. That and accumulated testimonies and clues gathered over a period of time. I disliked intensely what I had to do, but it had been at the insistence of Commissioner Blaine that the man be brought in for questioning. And therefore there was no choice but to take him down to the yard.
0: You've no right, you know, no right at all. This shocking accusation, no right at all.
1: You are not under arrest, Mr. Leach.
0: But you're quite wrong. I mean, it's absolutely absurd, this accusation. Although I suppose it can't do any harm answering questions, can it?
1: That's quite right. Now, Mr. Leach, 2 years ago, your wife, Esther Leach, disappeared.
0: Yes.
1: She left in her will an amount of money. I believe it was, £2,000.
0: Yes, but it's not been proved that she is dead. I have not collected one farthing.
1: You were aware of the terms of the will?
0: Of course, as she was aware of the terms of mine.
1: Uh-huh. Where did you meet your wife?
0: Through a club, as it were. Souls in Distress. They advertise, you know, but a perfectly respectable...
1: Oh, I'm sure of it. Mr. Leach, several of your neighbors have testified that on the last night that Esther Leach was seen alive, a violent quarrel took place at your home.
0: Nothing of the sort. I deny it. I deny it. A lover's quarrel, perhaps, but violent. Oh, no.
1: At the inquest, you stated that she left the following morning to take a holiday?
0: Exactly. Esther was a strong-willed woman. She felt that we needed to be apart for a few days in order to replenish our souls.
1: And she didn't tell you where she was going?
0: No.
1: And yet for 3 months you didn't feel it necessary to notify the police when she didn't return?
0: No. We were adults. Her need to stray from my side was understandable.
1: She wrote to you?
0: From time to time.
1: Oh, you have those letters, of course.
0: They were penny postcards and I destroyed them. When I realized she deserted me, I had no wish to commune with the past.
1: Where were the cards posted from?
0: Oh, a great many places. Esther was a wanderer. Oh, Plymouth, Torquay, Bournemouth, oh, a great many places. She never gave an address.
1: Your nephew, Richard Cade, stated that following your wife's departure, you showed little interest in her whereabouts and still less after the inquiry.
0: Esther's nephew knows nothing whatsoever about anything. I'm sure Esther is alive and well, happier without me.
1: I see. Now, tell me, Mr. Leach, did your wife own your shop and the flat above before your marriage?
0: We were a partnership.
1: Before you married?
0: She owned it.
1: Yeah. Well, I think that will be all for the present, unless you have anything to add.
0: Nothing, Inspector. Nothing at all, except... Well, that I am shocked to think that you suspect me of doing an injury to my wife. Good morning, sir.

0: Now, look here, Finchley. I took Adensel off the case because he wasn't making progress. Now you tell me that I made the mistake.
1: Well, you ask me, sir.
0: All right. What would you have done?
1: Well, I would have gone on where Adensel left off. Kept a watch on Leach, but not let him know that we suspected him.
0: Blast it, man. We've got to do something. If the man's a murderer, he's been laughing at us for 2 years.
1: Well, I'll do what I can, Commissioner.
0: I want the body found. That's what I want. And I want Leach.
1: Well, if he's our man, sir, you'll get him.
0: What do you mean, if he's our man?
1: Well, as I told you, sir, he didn't admit to the charge, so until I can obtain the necessary proof, there's always a slight chance that he did not kill his wife.
0: Nonsense, the man's guilty.
1: You want me to arrest him?
0: Well, you know we can't do that. Insufficient evidence.
1: Exactly, sir.
0: I'm sorry. You're right. I'm not myself today. Liberish.
1: Oh, I know, sir. I feel just about the same. I had bloaters for breakfast. It was a nasty case, there was no doubt of that. And putting the suspect on guard had made it even more difficult. I went through Inspector Adensel's report and noted one point which seemed to stand out. The nephew, Richard Cade, had been very insistent in his belief that his aunt had no intention of going away, and it was most unlike her to do so. I decided to pay a call on the gentleman. He owned a garage in the Old Kent Road.
2: Bob, when you're finished with that job, take care of the blue Daimler, will you? Oil and wash, right?
1: I beg your pardon. Can you tell me where I can find Mr. Cade?
3: That's me, chum.
1: Oh. Chief Inspector Finchley, Scotland Yard.
3: Oh, what again? Look here, one of your blokes has been nosing around asking questions for 2 years now.
1: I know.
3: Well, what's the matter? They give him the sack?
1: Not exactly, sir.
3: Well, should have done. Don't notice my aunt is turned up.
1: Now, that's why I'm here, Mr. Cade. You suggested that it was doubtful if Mrs. Leach would have taken a trip under any circumstances.
3: That's what I kept telling them. Of course they didn't listen.
1: Now, why do you say that?
3: Look, I knew Auntie before she married that artful swine Leach. She wouldn't take a step out of London. Said she was born here and would die here.
1: Well, she might have changed her mind.
3: Oh, not Auntie. Not her. Stubborn old bleeder Auntie was.
1: Was, Mr. Cade?
3: Well, what do you think? Oh, come on, come on. You know as well as me that Mr. Stanley Leach did her in. Him and that girl of his. Have you seen her? Works in toys at Selfridges.
1: Oh, really?
3: Oh, you've got a surprise coming. You have. Ada Willis. Ada's quite a piece of good. Of course, I don't know if I blame him. Aunt, she did have a face like a suet pudding. Still,
1: it's no reason to murder her.
3: Well, that's going a bit far, isn't it?
1: Yeah, a bit, Mr. Cade, yes. Well, I'm sorry to have taken up your time.
3: All right. Hope you do better than the other one. I'd like to know that poor old aunt is not floating about. It doesn't seem right somehow.
1: Your anxiety does you credit, Mr. Cade. Well, I'll let you know what happens. Thank you so much. Now, this was something that had not been in Adamson's report. A girl, Ada Willis. That piece of information from the morning nephew, I hoped, would bring us a step closer to the murderer, so I went to Selfridge's and to the toy department. It was early afternoon, and the floor wasn't crowded. A girl at the Meccano counter pointed out Ada Willis to me. She was winding a tiny mechanical doll when I saw her, and I remember how extraordinarily beautiful her hands were. Miss Willis was not quite what I had expected.
4: Good afternoon, sir.
1: Oh, I'd like to see one of those dolls. How does it work?
4: I'll show you, sir.
1: No, how much are they?
4: 2 and 6.
1: Well, I'll have one, please. The policeman there is such a happy little chap.
4: He's my favorite, too.
1: Oh, you like policemen?
4: I don't know. Does one? I never thought about it, really.
1: Hmm. I'm a policeman.
4: Oh.
1: I should have said that when I first spoke to you.
4: Why?
1: Because I'm here on official business.
4: Oh, now I understand.
1: May I ask you some questions, or would you rather wait until you get out? They concern Stanley Leach.
4: I'm not allowed to chat with customers, but you're hardly that, are you?
1: No. Well, my name is Finchley.
4: Chief Inspector Finchley. I know, Stanley phoned me.
1: Oh, did he?
4: He said you might find out about me and wanted to warn me.
1: Do you know why?
4: Yes. You think he murdered his wife?
0: Oh, he told you about that?
4: Oh, yes, some time ago. And I expect you believe that I had something to do with it, too.
1: Did you?
4: No.
1: Is Mr. Leach planning to marry you?
4: Yes. May and December. Rather funny, isn't it?
1: Are you going to marry him?
4: If I have to.
1: If you have to?
4: Yes. Unless I can find out what I want before that happens.
1: Well, I'm not sure that I follow you.
4: You suspect that Stanley killed his wife. Well, I know that he did, and I'll marry him if I have to prove it.
1: What makes you so certain about Leach?
4: Because if she'd gone away as he said she did, she would have written to me.
1: Is that all?
4: And she would have come back. Nothing could have made her stay away.
1: How do you know?
4: I'm afraid I can't tell you.
1: Don't you know that if this is to lead to an arrest, I'll have to find out?
4: I suppose so. But at the moment, I can do more than you can.
1: Even if you have to marry him?
4: Even that.
1: During the next week, I went over every piece of information which had been gathered in the 2 years following Esther Leach's disappearance. Harris and I questioned everybody, friends, tradespeople. The answers were uniformly similar. They all said, or didn't say, the same thing. Each one suspected, swore, and made direct accusation, but not one could offer a shred of proof. Well, I finally came to the next-door neighbor, who claimed to have heard sounds of a violent quarrel between the Leeches. He was a middle-aged man who lived alone, and he had the appearance of a witness who would not be prone to exaggeration or malicious gossip.
5: I don't know, as I can tell you, Inspector. It's 2 years ago now, and I gave my evidence to that other chap. Edensell, wasn't it?
1: Yes, that's right, Mr. Palmer. Still, if you don't mind, I should like you to refresh your memory.
5: Do my best.
1: Now, in your testimony, you stated that the only phrase you were able to hear clearly was, "I won't have it in the house." Is that correct?
5: That's right. Leach kept saying it over and over.
1: About how long would you say the argument kept up?
5: I don't know. Half, three quarters of an hour. I mind my own business, Inspector.
1: Well, in this instance, Mr. Palmer, I'm rather sorry that you did. Tell me, did you know Mrs. Leach very well before she married?
5: We'd have a word or two. A nice woman, I'd say. A bit sentimental. I suppose that came of loneliness.
1: But would you say that until the time you heard the quarrel, they were very happy together?
5: Yes, I'd say that. Mind you now, I didn't like him from the first. There was something...
1: Yes, I understand. Well, now, Mr. Palmer, please think very carefully before you answer. Did anything at all out of the ordinary take place next door after Mrs. Leach was missing? Either something you may have seen in the shop or heard from the flat, or in the garden, possibly.
5: I'm not quite sure what would be out of the ordinary.
1: Well, digging at night or hammering, unusual amounts of smoke from the chimney, anything.
5: No, I don't think so.
1: All right. Did you ever meet Mrs. Leach's nephew, Richard Cade?
5: Youngish chap, single looking.
1: That would be a fairly accurate description.
5: Once. He visited her now and again.
1: After she married?
5: And before.
1: She never spoke about him to you?
5: No. Not except that once when she introduced us.
1: Uh-huh. What about the young woman Mr. Leach sees?
5: Yes, that's odd. Can't make head or tail of it.
1: Does she come here often?
5: I couldn't say. A few times, though, she's been to the shop.
1: When did the visit start?
5: First time I saw her was about a month ago.
1: I see. Thank you, Mr. Palmer.
5: Afraid I haven't been much help. I'll show you to the door.
1: Thank you. Hello? What's that?
5: Parrot. Leach keeps it upstairs in the flat. It used to belong to her.
1: Oh?
5: Just a moment. That reminds me of something.
1: What?
5: Must have been a week or so after Mrs. Leach had gone. I remember it's about 10 o'clock. The parrot screamed like that. Then about 2 minutes later, Lynch knocked on the door. He'd burnt his finger. Wanted something to put on it.
1: Was it a bad burn, Mr. Palmer?
5: Quite nasty.
1: Mm-hmm. Could it have been caused by acid, sir?
5: I don't know. Is that different?
1: Oh, to a doctor, yes.
5: He said he'd burned it on the stove. But he must have kept his finger there for a long time to get it to look like that. It didn't seem important enough to tell the police, though, and I forgot.
1: Ah, that's exactly what I meant, Mr. Palmer. Thank you very much indeed. At Scotland Yard, we're in possession of several known facts concerning murder in the British Isles. We know, for instance, that approximately 140 murders will take place during a year, and some 35 of these will occur in London. We also know that a great number of these crimes will be solved within hours. Others, of course, take longer according to the difficulties encountered by the scientific laboratories. In this case, however, we were faced with the problem of few, if any, physical clues. The missing body is an outstanding example. But this fact, too, with the knowledge we now had, worked to an advantage. In Britain, the murderer's chief disadvantage lies in getting rid of the body. In the confines of this island, it poses a tremendous problem. Now, with this in mind, I assigned Harris a task which I hoped would, in a few hours, lead us to the body of Mrs. Stanley Leach. For I knew now, without a doubt, that she was dead. Then I obtained the home address of Miss Ada Willis and went there. Good evening, Miss Willis. May I come in for a moment?
4: I'm going out in a little while.
1: Well, I shan't keep you long.
4: Won't you sit down?
1: Thank you. Miss Willis, I want you to tell me the truth. What is it that you know about Mrs. Leach? Why are you so positive that she was murdered?
4: I won't tell you.
1: Because you're afraid?
4: No.
1: That's a lovely portrait. Is this your baby?
4: No, a nephew.
1: Oh, quite a resemblance.
4: My sister.
1: You haven't got a sister, nor a brother. You're unmarried.
4: I've got to go out now.
1: An appointment with Stanley Leach?
4: Perhaps. Please.
1: I think that you'd better tell me everything, Miss Willis. You see, we know a good deal already. It'll make it much easier, I think. Although the information I received from Ada Willis was nearly enough, I made no arrest that evening. As a matter of fact, 4 more days to locate the body, and only then were we ready to proceed. With the evidence at hand, I called the principal witnesses and the murderer to the yard. Now, this was not done for the sake of a dramatic accusation, but rather with the hope that, confronted by absolute proof, the killer would make a confession, thereby saving the Crown a considerable amount of money.
6: Ready, sir?
1: All right, Harris, bring him in.
6: Come in, please.
1: Mr. Leach, will you sit here, please? Miss Willis here. Mr. Cade over here.
7: Thank you.
1: And Mr. Palmer.
8: Thank you.
1: Thank you. Now, to begin with, Mr. Leach, we know that your wife is dead.
7: Oh, my.
1: Due to the circumstances surrounding her disappearance, certain accusations have been leveled against you.
7: I know. Unkind, terrible accusations.
1: Well, Mr. Cade, you stated that your aunt would never have taken a trip away from London.
7: Right. Auntie hated to travel. Never did. Oh, but you're mistaken. She did. She did go.
1: Very well. Now, Mr. Palmer, you testified that you heard a quarrel, that the words were not distinguishable except for one phrase.
5: I won't have it in the house. That's what he said over and over again.
1: Mr. Leach, would you care to tell me what it referred to?
7: I don't quite remember, but...
1: Could it have been a baby? A baby that Mrs. Leach was planning to adopt?
7: Oh, good heavens, no.
1: Miss Willis, you said that had Mrs. Leach gone away, she would have written and most certainly returned.
4: Yes. I had a baby 3 years ago. It was sent to an orphanage. Mrs. Leach was going to adopt it since I couldn't take him back myself.
5: Ada, you didn't tell me.
1: Go on, Miss Willis.
4: I was working at Selfridge's. Mrs. Leach shopped there quite often. We became friendly. I told her about the baby. She never had one of her own. After she married Mr. Leach, she decided to adopt mine.
1: Did you tell him about the idea?
4: No. Not until she made arrangements at the orphanage. That's when she told him the night before...
1: The night before your wife took her trip, Mr. Leach.
5: Oh, all right. That's why we quarreled. I admit that. But she said she was going away to give me time to think things over.
1: Mr. Palmer, you said that a week later Mr. Leach came over one evening and asked for help.
8: He had a burn on his finger.
1: Yes, it was an acid burn, Mr. Leach, wasn't it?
5: No. I burnt it on the stove.
1: Really? Well, that brings us to the unfortunate woman's body. Sergeant Harris, would you ask Mr. Heath to come in, please? Mr. Heath, please. Now, Mr. Heath, do you recognize any one of the persons seated here?
9: That gentleman.
1: Mr. Leach?
9: Yes.
1: Will you tell what you know, please?
9: Near as I remember, about a year and 10 months ago, he asked me if I'd be interested in buying something for the studio.
1: You had done business with him before?
9: Oh, yes. When he was in the taxidermist business, we used to purchase animals and such like.
1: Oh, your studio is a film company.
9: Yeah, that's right. I'm in property department.
1: Yeah, go on.
9: Well, Mr. Leach said he'd acquired a nice skeleton specimen.
2: Oh,
9: and,
2: no! Just a minute, Mr. Cates.
1: That's all right, Harris. Let him go. Now, Mr. Heath, you bought the skeleton?
9: Yes, I have the bill of sale.
1: Well, Mr. Leach?
5: You don't. You couldn't think that
1: the dental work in the skull was identified. It was Mrs. Leach. Yesterday, your workroom was examined. Wire and other substances were found and exactly matched the materials used in the skeleton.
5: I'm not well. I shall ask to be excused.
1: You married her for her money. When she proposed the adoption, you realized that if she died, you would not receive the entire estate. You quarreled, and in a fit of anger, you struck her.
5: I didn't mean to kill her. It was an accident. She was a good woman, and I didn't...
1: Stanley Leach, you are not obliged to say anything unless you wish to do so. But whatever you say will be taken down in writing and may be given in evidence. Take him away, Harris.

Our discovery of the skeleton involved a city-wide search and had been based on the knowledge we possessed of Stanley Leach's background. Although the disposal of the body was bizarre, it very nearly accomplished the impossible for the murderer. A perfect murder. What does not appear on the Scotland Yard record is the fact that Ada Willis was married a few weeks ago, and her baby is once again with her.

0: Suspense, in which Ben Wright starred in tonight's presentation of The Lonely Heart.
1: Autolite and its 96,000 dealers present Suspense. Tonight, Autolite brings you Blood on the Trumpet, a suspense play starring Mr. William Holden, with special trumpet effects by the famous Ziggy Elman.
2: I don't get to this part of New Orleans much, Sergeant Juno.
3: I used to come and listen at the jazz once in a while.
2: Well, who's been on the case?
3: Me and Lieutenant Angelini. We've been on a study for 48 hours.
2: Mm-hmm. This the place, Juno?
3: Well, yeah, this is it.
2: It's not exactly a respectable-looking hotel.
3: When a man runs from murder, Castro, he can't stop to live in style. Mm.
2: Who found the body?
3: Landlady, she called in.
2: Messy, huh?
3: When you beat somebody's head in with a thing like a trumpet, it's real messy. All right, Castro, this is it.
2: You want me to kick it in?
3: No, Put your horn down, Vic. This is Sergeant Juno of the New Orleans Police. Put the horn down. Come out, kid. Come out with no monkey business.
2: Let me break it down.
3: No way.
4: The police. Oh, I'm glad it's the police. I'm so glad it's the police and not him.
3: Vic, in the presence of Police Officer Cassou, I arrest you for the murder of your wife.
0: In just a moment, Mr. William Holden in the first act of Blood on the Trumpet.
5: Hi, Harlow. Do I look any different?
0: Well, should you?
5: Of course. 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
1: And now, with Blood on the Trumpet and the performance of Mr. William Holden, Autolite hopes once again to keep you in.

0: You feel okay now, Vic?
1: How's a guy supposed to feel when he's arrested for murder?
0: Yeah. Want a cigarette?
1: No.
0: You done a good job on her, boy.
1: Thanks.
0: Oh, here's my report, Castro. Get to Steno to type up 3 carbons and give 1 to Lieutenant Angelini.
1: Angelini?
0: Yeah, Vic, Lieutenant Angelini. He's the big boy in charge of the case. Very famous in New Orleans.
1: Yeah, I've heard of him. Eichstadt told me about him.
0: All right, Vic. Let's start from the reason why you killed Sarah, your wife.
1: I didn't have a reason. It just happened. We had a fight. I don't know. I'm all mixed up.
0: Come on, Vic, boy. Try hard for Sergeant Juno. Go back to when it started.
1: When it started? Who can say when it started? Maybe it started the first day I married Sarah. In my own mind, I don't know. Or maybe it started when I started playing trumpet in Lou Eichstadt's club down in the French Quarter. They call me great, real great. The best trumpet since Beiderbecker Armstrong. Everybody thought so. Everybody. Everybody but Sarah, my wife. She didn't. She had different ideas about it. She couldn't understand a man loving music.
2: Has-been. You're a has-been. Only you never went anywhere to be a has-been. You were always a second-rate horn blower, and you'll never be anything else. Do you hear me? Never anything else.
1: Oh, Sarah, these walls are like paper.
2: So let him hear. I don't care. Let him know what a bum I've got for a husband. I'm sick of your talk. I'm sick of you. Turn that lousy record off.
1: Leave it on. Sarah, you got cotton in your ears. I said leave it on.
2: All day long, the same record around and around.
1: I said put it back on.
2: It makes me sick.
1: Sarah!
2: Always the same song and dance. A little time, Sarah, a little time.
1: Sarah, please.
2: You're a dreamer. You blow pipe dreams through that horn you play.
1: Shut up!
2: Wait, Sarah, wait. My ship will come in. Sure, I'll wait. While I'm waiting, you beat your brains out blowing a horn in a cheap dive. Your ship sunk, and you don't know it. You know something? I wish I was dead. Do you hear that trumpet, man? I wish I was dead!
1: Sarah, when you talk like that, I wish I could kill you myself and make your wish come true. For 5 years, the same argument over and over, and the same words, they never changed. I was late getting to the club, but I didn't care. Sarah talking to me like that. The first set, I was so sore I didn't need anything to make me hop. I blew that horn by the beat of my blood. We got our first break after the second set, and Lou, the owner of the club, came over and took my arm. Said he had somebody he wanted me to meet.
3: Oh, over here, Vic, my great trumpet man.
1: What's up, Lou?
3: Oh, a girl's up, Vic. A music lover who'd like to meet you. Miss Luana Durant, meet my trumpet man, Victor Roberts.
4: How do you do?
1: Hi.
3: Sit down, Victor, sit down. Talk some music. Talk some old-time jazz. Entertain Miss Durant, Victor. Talk about the jazz we play, huh?
1: Yeah, yeah.
4: Sit down, Vic.
1: Thanks.
4: Buy your drink?
1: This water's strong enough.
4: You're good on that trumpet, Vic.
1: Think so?
4: Mm-hmm.
1: Pin a medal on me.
4: Hey, look, horn boy, you don't have to sit here and talk to me.
1: Oh, I'm sorry. I tell you what I'll do, Mr. Rand. I'll let you buy me that drink, and you can tell me the story of your life.
4: That sounds like a bargain.
1: She ordered up, and we sat and talked. She told me the story. It was a brutal one. A sick father and a rotten mother. So to get away from it all, she married young. A musician that had had a sickness beside music. He drank himself to death. But from him, she'd learned something. She'd learned to love music, which was why she canvassed jazz joints. She said she'd been in every night for almost 2 weeks now, listening to our combo. She thought we were good, particularly the bright boy on the trumpet, me. The guys were moving up for the next set, so I made my excuses and left her. Lou Eichstadt stopped me by the platform.

0: all fake. 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
1: I don't know what you're talking about.
0: I'm talking about trouble. There's another guy. A rough guy. A guy that's a mean cop. A guy that doesn't deserve the name cop. And he wants her bad. He comes in every night, sits over in that corner and watches her.
1: I don't see him tonight.
0: Rico Angelini is a bad name for you to mix with.
1: Look, Lou, take it easy. I just met her.
0: Lay off, Vic. Go home to Sarah, your wife.
2: We finished the last set about 1. The table where Luana had been sitting was empty. Then one of the waiters came up and handed me a napkin. I looked at it. It had an address written on it in lipstick. Blood red lipstick. Capitular Hotel, Canal Street. I started to fold it up and toss it away, but then suddenly I thought about Sarah. And I didn't toss it away. I shoved it in my pocket and walked out. It took me 15 minutes to get back to the boarding house. The light up in our room was still on, and Sarah was still up. And just like that, against the pull-down shade, I saw 2 shadows. One was the shadow of Sarah, and the other, the shadow of a man. I choked, and my breath came hard. My Sarah, my own Sarah, with some other guy. I waited 5 minutes, 10 minutes. Then the light snapped out. I went up the stairs onto the porch and ducked behind a swing. The front door opened and the outline of a big guy came out and went down the steps. I couldn't see his face, but as he passed under the street lamp, I could see he was wearing a green checkered shirt collar. Sarah, my own sweet little nagging wife, two-timing me, playing me for a sap. I took the napkin out of my pocket. Thanks, Sarah, for helping me to decide. Then I went where the lipstick told me.
3: Hi, trumpet man.
2: Hi.
3: Did the lipstick smudge?
2: I'm here. It didn't smudge.
3: Want to come in?
2: Lou Eichstadt says to lay off.
3: He's your father, maybe?
2: What do you want?
3: A ride? How about a ride in my fast car, Vic?
2: A ride this time of morning?
3: I know a little place where they serve good black coffee.
2: I've had kind of a rough time tonight. I'm tired.
3: Too tired for some good black coffee?
2: Oh, this is all crazy.
3: A cup of black coffee and small talk? I like your look. That's all.
2: That's all? You think that's all?
3: Down by the wharf? That's my last offer, trumpet man.
2: I asked for it, didn't I? We went down and got into her car, and she headed straight for the wharf. At Chiarello's, the lights were low, the music was soft, and the coffee was good. We sat and talked, and pretty soon we got back into her car and drove close to the river. She stopped the car and looked up at me. Her eyes were real black. She moved her lips close to mine. Those blood-red lips. What's Angeliti?
3: How did you know? Oh, Lou Eichstadt, I get it.
2: Who is he? What is he?
3: A cop. I met him somewhere one night. He's called me a couple of times, but that's all.
2: That's all?
3: That's all, trumpet man. Nothing ever like this. Vic, let's go away, just you and I.
2: That's not possible.
3: Why? Tell me why it isn't possible.
2: I have a wife. Now, it makes a difference, doesn't it?
3: No, Vic. No, it doesn't. Why should it make a difference?
2: I don't know. I just thought maybe it would.
3: Vic, this can be for keeps.
2: You really mean it, don't you?
3: Let's go away and you'll see how much I mean it. Let's go away together. Leave her. We'll go away and start something new.
2: Oh, Luana, I'm all mixed up in my mind. I meet you in one night. You don't even know me. We hardly know each other.
3: And I like the way you look. Vic, let's go away. Let's go away in a little while.
2: I don't know.
3: I'll wait for you, Vic. I'll wait for you at the hotel.
2: All right. All right, baby, you wait for me at the hotel.
3: No. Press hard on my lips, Vic. Real hard, just like you do on your trumpet.
2: Something that had been hard for me to settle was easy now. I was through with Sarah, my great big headache. I was finished, and she wouldn't yell at me anymore, or cheat anymore. I could go away now. Go away from her and her nagging voice. Away from Sarah, and away from hate.
4: You, Vic?
2: Yeah, me, Vic.
4: Where have you been all night? It's 4 o'clock in the morning.
2: Your voice makes me sick.
4: What should I think?
2: What should you think?
4: A no-good bum husband who stays out all
2: now,
4: night.
2: Now, be quiet for 1 minute, and I'll tell you a secret, my sinful wife. I'm leaving you. I'm going away.
4: You're going away? You're insane. What do you think?
2: Oh, it's time, Sarah. I finally woke up from that crazy sleep I was in. I'm leaving you.
4: So, you're leaving me?
2: Yes, I'm leaving you. We don't make the right kind of music anymore.
4: Music? Is that what you call it? No, it's not music. It's a hell. That's all it's ever been. You hear me? Everything I've ever done, every sacrifice I've ever made, in just a simple sentence you make, it's all over.
2: Just as simple as that.
4: Maybe it just isn't music. Maybe it's something else. Like maybe another woman.
2: Sarah!
4: I knew it. I smelled it. Someone else. That's it, isn't it, Vic?
2: Sarah, stop it. Don't say another word.
4: Who is she? Some music lover you picked up? Who is she? Answer me.
2: Be quiet.
4: Who is she? Who is she, you dirty chick?
2: I said be quiet. You make me sick.
4: You hit me. You hit me. I'll show you, you dirty lass. I'll show you.
2: Stop it, sir.
4: Switch
2: stop
4: me
2: your
4: around, rock. Will you? Switch you.
2: Sarah. Get up, Sarah. I didn't mean to. Sarah. I said to get up. I didn't. Sarah, what's the matter? Why don't you? Oh, Sarah, you're bleeding. I didn't mean to, Sarah. Oh, no.

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0: And now Autolite brings back to our Hollywood soundstage Mr. William Holden in Elliot Lewis's production of Blood on the Trumpet, a tale well calculated to keep you in suspense.

0: Something banged against my head. 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And then I sat up. I was in bed, and the banging noise became a shade flapping against the window of a cheap hotel where I was hiding out. I got up off the bed and moved over to the window. The clock down across the street said 2:30. The sun was high and hot. I remember running from that boarding house last night. 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What does a killer do? He runs from everything. I found a nickel in my pants pocket. And on this nickel, I pinned my hopes for survival. I call Luana.
1: Hello?
0: Luana, Vic.
1: What happened, trumpet boy? She talk you out of it?
0: Luana, wait. Please listen to me. Now listen to me close and try not to get excited.
1: Hey, you sound as if...
0: Luana, look. After I left you, I went home to tell Sarah I was leaving her. She got mad. She got real mad, so... Well, I got a little rough, and... Well, what I did, I didn't mean to do.
1: Baby, she... Vic, what is it? What happened?
0: I hit her a couple of times. I hit her, and she fell, and...
1: Vic!
0: It was an accident. A mistake, Lana. I didn't mean it. I don't know how it happened. It was so fast, I just got mad, and...
1: Vic, baby.
0: Luana, listen, I've got to get out of town. I've got to run. I can't go back to the house.
1: Where are you?
0: Oh, some cheap hotel, the Piedmont, just off Decatur. I need money. You've got to help me.
1: What can I do?
0: Get me enough money to get us out of town.
1: But, Vic...
0: You said it. Last night you said we'd go away together.
1: Vic...
0: Meet me.
1: When?
0: Now, half an hour.
1: No, you better stay right there. No one will spot you. Stay where you are till it's dark, then meet me.
0: Where and what time?
1: Tonight at 7 o'clock when it gets dark. Down near the end of the coffee stand in the Café Du Monde.
0: All right. Tonight at 7. Down near the end of the stand where it's dark. I hung up. I couldn't stay in the hotel. My picture was probably spread over every paper in town. Maybe the clerk remembered me coming in. I'd better get out and move around. I went down to Decatur Street. It was starting to fill with late afternoon shoppers. I walked up and down the streets until 4 o'clock. And then I found an almost empty cafe and went in and ordered a cup of coffee. I was sitting there, staring ahead, trying to clear my mind when suddenly I felt a big, flabby hand grip my shoulder. I turned and looked up into the beady gray eyes of the Batman with the green checkered shirt collar.
2: Why did you do it, Vic?
0: I jumped up and with all my strength, I shoved both arms straight out and hit him in the stomach. I could feel both of my fists sink into the pounds and pounds of flesh. And then he was reeling backward, knocking over chairs and people. And I was running out the door and down the street. I slowed down, mixing in with the people pushing along. How was it possible? The guy that had been up in that room with my wife. Was it just a coincidence that he found me, or was he really looking for me? Time. Before I had no time. Now I had too much of it. I passed a movie theater. I stopped. Keep off the streets until dark. That was it. I went in. I don't even remember the name of the picture. I couldn't even concentrate on it. Because all the time I kept thinking about the fat man. What did he want with me? Was it really just a coincidence that he'd spotted me? The picture ended and the lights went up. I crouched down low in my seat, staring straight ahead. And then out of the corner of my eye, I saw him. He was walking up the aisle, looking up each row of seats. He was looking for me. I turned my head and held my hand up to the side of my face. He was coming closer now. He was at the next row. The lights went out and the newsreel started. I moved quick. I stumbled into the aisle and out in the lobby and got lost in the crowd of people leaving the show. It was no use. I couldn't shake him. Everywhere I turned, he was there. What did he want? Did he want to kill me? Kill me for murdering Sarah? Was that it? But that was my own business. If I wanted to kill my wife, that was my business. Oh, no. Bad reasoning. I hadn't wanted to kill her. I ran until I thought my legs would drop. And then it was 7 o'clock, and I was down by the pier. There were a few people drinking coffee at the stand. I walked down to the far end. And then I saw her coming.
3: Luana.
1: Vic.
3: Over here.
1: Oh, Vic, you're crazy. The cops are looking all over
3: for
1: you.
3: Oh, I don't care about the cops. It's him.
1: What are you talking about?
3: The guy that was with Sarah, the big fat guy. He's after me. All day long he's been after me. Luana, we got to get out of here.
1: Vic, you're crazy. You're all mixed up. You don't know what you're talking about.
3: I'm not mixed up, Luana. I tell you, he's looking for me right now. Any minute he might show up.
1: Vic, maybe you better give yourself up. Maybe it would...
3: For you. Don't you understand? I did this for you.
1: I didn't ask you to kill her. I didn't... Vic, stop it. You're hurting me.
3: All I need now is for you to turn against
1: me. Vic, let me go. Let me...
3: Luana! Luana, come back. Please come back. For you. I did it for you, you dirty, filthy...
2: Hello, Victor.
3: What do you want? What do you want from me?
2: I want to give what's coming to you, killer. I'll get you now, killer. I'll get you now. Because you're finally cracked.
0: It was no good. I just couldn't run anymore. Everywhere I turned, he was there. I was being hunted by a guy with murder in his heart. Can you understand that, Juno? I made it back to the hotel, and I was waiting for him when you guys showed up. I never knew I'd be so glad to see the police. I never knew I'd be so glad.
4: Mm-hmm. The girl turns you in, Vic.
0: Luana.
4: She cried, Victor. She cried when she told us where you were.
0: I guess maybe she did right.
4: Yeah, I guess she did. All right, sign this confession. Guess we'll call in Lieutenant Angelini.
5: Lieutenant, want to come in and look at the killer?
2: Hello, Vic.
3: It's him. The fat guy.
4: Take it easy, Vic, boy. Take it easy.
3: Why? He made me go out of my mind. A cop was chasing me.
2: I just wanted to see a killer run, Vic.
4: Find the confession, Vic.
3: No. No, this confession is all wrong. The part about the trumpet, this is all wrong. I didn't hit her with a trumpet.
2: Come on, trumpet boy. Sign.
3: No, Angelini, I won't sign it. I didn't hit her with a trumpet.
2: You're crazy.
3: I won't. Something smells, something...
2: Hey, look, you, I'm tired. You give me a good chase. You make a confession, now you sign it.
3: No, I won't do it. This isn't what I said. I never said anything about hitting her with a trumpet. I hit her with my fist and she...
2: You're crazy. You murdered your wife in cold blood. You went up there after you finished at the club. You had an argument. Then you smashed her head in with a trumpet. Then you wiped the blood off the trumpet.
4: Hey, wait a second, Angelina.
2: Shut up, Juno. Can't you see this guy's stalling? Now, come on, killer.
4: No, I won't shut up, Angelina.
2: Hey, now, listen.
4: My typed report's still on my desk. You haven't read it yet.
2: Well, so what if I have?
4: So I was the guy that went up there and tabbed the body. When I got back, I briefed you. I made the report out. You just said you didn't read it. Well, there was something in that report I didn't bother to tell you about. I didn't think it was that important. I didn't tell you that the blood had been wiped off of the trumpet. There were only two people who knew that. Me, Lieutenant Angelini. Me and the killer.
2: Oh, are you...
3: Juno, it was Angelini.
2: Are you lousy blowing...
3: Juno, it fits. What Luana said to me, what Lou Eichstadt said, it fits. This guy framed me.
2: I'll break your neck.
4: Take it easy, Angelina.
3: He was nuts for her. Only she couldn't see him for dust. He must have spotted me that first night with her. He followed me. He was the guy Sarah was with when I got home. He was waiting for me.
2: I'll kill you.
3: Grab him, Captain. You grab him.
2: Lieutenant. Easy. Filthy trumpet boy. Filthy.
3: You framed me, Angelini. Why?
2: Look at me, trumpet man. Look hard at my extra flesh and tell me why I would frame a man like you.
3: Luana.
2: Your wife wasn't dead when I went up there the second time. Her head was cut on the side. She was bleeding. But she wasn't dead.
4: You're under arrest, Angelini. I can't say I'm sorry. You're a disgrace to the force. All right, Vic, that's all I need from you. You can go now.
2: Hey, you. She's waiting for you outside.
3: Luana.
2: And she's crying for you. Juno. Bright Sergeant Juno. Hey, do you think if maybe I wasn't so fat, she would have cried some tears for me?
4: Sure, Angelini, sure.

0: 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Tonight's star, Mr. William Holden.
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2: Thanks for the curtain call, Harlow. 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
1: 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Blood on the Trumpet was written for Suspense by Richard George Pedicini.
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18: Do you believe in ghosts? No? Well, then how about poltergeists? You know, those noisy, mischievous spirits that rap on the walls, move the furniture, rattle the windows, generally make a scary nuisance of themselves? Do you? Believe in them, I mean? Of course not. Neither do I. And yet, now and then we hear reports from people of honesty, integrity, about strange, unexplainable manifestations that have sent them screaming with terror into the night. In a moment, Act One of Bells, starring Rosemary Rice and Bill Lipton, and written especially for Suspense by Jack Bundy.

0: the modern light one. Now it's Pepsi. 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Now it's Pepsi. For those who think young.
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2: Well, it won't be for long, because listen, Henry.
1: Well, Anna, listen to what? That blasted elevator practically tearing through our living room every couple of minutes, all day, all night, all week, all year.
2: Henry, listen.
1: Listen to it, right on cue, too. So help me, Lucy. Oh, what's the use? Honey, seriously, if we have to live in this place much longer, I swear I'll go completely off my nut.
2: I know exactly what you mean. I felt that way myself. But from now on, Mr. Fielding, my dear, my darling Mr. Fielding, it won't be necessary.
1: Are you kidding? No. I've never talked to so many real estate agents, plowed through so many classified ads in my life, and what's it got me?
2: Darling, it's got you me. And listen to me. I've told you more than once that I'm psychic, and now I know that I am.
1: Oh, please, honey, not that again. How about some dinner?
2: But it's true, and now I know it is. Now I can prove it.
1: You mean that so-called guardian angel of yours has found us a nice, quiet little home in the country that we can afford?
2: That's exactly what I mean, because listen, Henry, listen very carefully now.
1: Really, Lucy, I've told you 1,000 times you can't seriously believe all that psychic stuff and all that junk about a guardian angel.
2: It's not junk. My guardian angel looks after me, and I'm sure of it now.
1: You are?
2: Yes, I am. Look at this newspaper. You see? It isn't the Herald Examiner at all. It's the Sentinel.
1: You mean because you picked up the wrong newspaper by mistake, that makes you psychic?
2: It wasn't any mistake. A few minutes ago, as I was leaving the supermarket, for some strange reason I can't explain, there was something, some strange feeling, some influence or something that just made me reach out and grab this particular paper. Made me, Henry. I couldn't help myself.
1: So you're psychic. How about some dinner?
2: Well, I am. I must be. Because look, here on the real estate page.
1: Honey, I've read them all.
2: Henry, not this one. Will you listen? Small, 6-room colonial cottage within easy driving distance of Bell Manor Development.
1: Oh, now, you know darn well we can never afford a section like that. Bell Manor yet.
2: Will you please listen? Excellent condition, bank inspected, fully insured. 2 bedrooms, 1 bath.
1: And have they dared to put in the price?
2: Wait. Large living room with stone fireplace, built on garage. Full half-acre plot, ideal for a young couple anxious to get away from the noise and dirt of the city. And if this isn't just exactly what we've been looking for...
1: Sure it is. But the rental on a place like that, it'd be about, I'd say, $300...
2: Henry, that's just it. The rental is $115 a month.
1: Oh, now you are kidding.
2: Look for yourself, see? $115 a month.
1: I can't believe it, but that's what it says in black and white.
2: Oh, Henry, it's a dream come true. And all because of my guardian angel and that strange, unexplainable feeling.
1: Well, there's something wrong with it. Let's face it, Lucy. There must be a rental like that for a place like that in this day and age.
2: Well, at least we're going to look into it, aren't we?
1: Honey.
2: But we have to. I mean, because of the way we found out about it. The way that something I can't explain forced me to buy this paper, to find this particular ad.
1: Now, your good old guardian angel.
2: Oh, please, dear, don't kid me about it.
1: Okay, we'll look into it. We've got to lose. Who's the agent?
2: Oh, let's see. His name is... Oh, here it is. Strickler. Orville Strickler.
1: I'll call him first thing in the morning.
2: Oh, thank you, darling.
1: And if there isn't something wrong with it, well... Well, honey, maybe I'll give in and admit that you are psychic.
3: In just a moment, the second act of Suspense. When Napoleon met his Waterloo, the news was slow in coming across the Atlantic. However, at that time, Americans, though interested, were little affected by what was taking place an entire ocean away. Today, that ocean has shrunk proportionately to about the size of Walden Pond, with little of the serenity about it so admired by Thoreau. Today, we want to know immediately what is going on all around the world. Our concern is vital to the free world. The worldwide network of veteran CBS News correspondents meets this need to know and know immediately. 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Throughout the weekend, too, timely news reports at frequent intervals. 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
4: And these pictures, Henry. Oh, isn't it beautiful?
5: Gorgeous, huh?
1: Yeah, Lucy, it looks real nice, but when were these pictures taken, Mr. Strickler?
6: Only a couple of days ago, Mr. Fielding. Took them myself as soon as we got the place for a listing. It's no wonder we've had so many calls on it already.
4: And we certainly can't argue with this bank report on it.
6: That's right, Miss Fielding. The bank wouldn't dare to lie about the place.
1: Well, I still don't understand this low rental. Can you explain it?
6: Well, of course it isn't in Bell Manor. It's 2 or 3 miles out. Real country, farm country.
4: That's what I like about it.
6: But it has gas and water and electricity all ready to use. And, well, of course, the telephone's the old-fashioned kind. I mean, you have to call the operator.
4: Who cares? Darling, this is it.
1: Yeah, I guess it is.
4: Thanks, darling. And now do you believe?
1: Sure, anything you say.
6: Believe what, Miss Fielding?
4: Mr. Strickler,
1: Oh, pay no attention, Mr. Strickler. My wife's a bit superstitious. Thinks she's psychic is all. Think nothing of it.
6: Psychic, did you say?
4: What's the matter, Mr. Strickler?
6: Huh? Oh, nothing. Like your husband says, nothing at all. It's just that the last folks in the house, well, you know how it is, the noises some folks aren't quite used to out there in the country. Like the tree branches hitting on the roof when the wind blows. Well, now, let me tell you young ones something.
1: Yes?
6: I just want you to know that I stand back of every deal I make. So you take along both copies of this lease, and when you've seen the house, make sure it's right for you. Then you can mail my copy back to me.
4: Oh, I'm sure that isn't one bit necessary, Mr.
1: Well, that's just about as fair a proposition as we could ask for, Mr. Strickler. Now, if you let me have the keys.
6: Yes, sir. Here you are.
1: Thanks.
6: And good luck.
4: I never realized we'd had so many things in that stuffy little apartment.
1: Unless we'll have to buy to fill up this place. Now, where do you want this chair? Hmm? This side or over there near the fireplace?
4: Oh, anywhere.
1: Okay, then I'll put it right here and put it to use.
4: Well, we'll still have to buy things for one whole bedroom, though.
1: For guests?
4: Hmm?
1: Let them bring their sleeping bags. By the time we get all this stuff set, we'll be glad it's all we have.
4: Why, you lazy bum. There's still an awful lot of unpacking to do.
1: Oh, just let me relax for a minute, huh? Some of this furniture was pretty hefty to push around.
4: Well, I still think the movers should have stayed to help. Say, did you hear one of them say they moved the last family in and out of here? Those men were certainly anxious to get away once they'd unloaded that truck. I wonder why.
7: Oh, so they want to get back before the storm broke. Afraid of our back country roads, I guess.
4: Henry, how do you think these drapes will look here on... Henry, come on, help me,
1: Huh? Oh, I'll be right with you as soon as I finish this cigarette.
4: You'd better.
1: Oh, listen to that rain out there. Isn't that soothing?
4: You know, I just knew this was going to be it for us, Henry. After buying that other newspaper that way for no reason at all except that weird, strange feeling that I had.
1: Yeah, regular miracle.
4: You know, I didn't tell you this, but I was out in this section with an agent just last week. And do you know the lowest rental we could find?
1: 200 and a quarter. I was out here, too.
4: 250. And not nearly as nice as this.
1: Yeah, that sweet old guardian angel you're always talking about must be working overtime.
4: Henry, don't joke about it.
1: Okay, then prove it. Now, here's your chance to prove it, Lucy. Call in some friendly poltergeist to help me move the rest of this furniture, huh?
4: Oh, now stop it, you lazy bum. But you are a nice lazy bum.
1: Yeah, best there is. Listen to that lovely rain out there and the thunder. Nothing ominous, menacing, or frightening.
4: Well, I should hope not.
1: Just nice and peaceful. No, I guess the land up this way can stand a bit of rain, too. The crop's a lot of good.
4: Crops, did you say?
1: Yeah.
4: Oh, now, look, little city boy. Don't try to sound like a farmer just because there's a little plot of land around us. And will you please get up out of that chair and help? Henry!
1: Whoa. Sure. Sure, sweetie. You don't have to hit me over the head with a thunderbolt.
4: Ooh, Ooh, that was a close one. Out here in the country all alone this way, it's so scary.
5: All alone, did you say, huh?
4: The phone.
5: How about that? We barely move in here, somebody calls us up on the phone. Come to think of it, he did tell us the phone was all hooked up. Where is it?
4: Oh, I'm glad it is hooked up. Now we can call up some of our friends and have them come out and see us. I wonder who it is.
5: Well, here it is under this crate. Here now. Hello?
4: But don't invite anybody up here just yet. Not till we're settled, okay?
5: Don't worry. Hello? Hello? What's going on here?
4: Who is it, Henry?
5: I only wish I... Hello? Hello?
8: Number, please.
5: What?
8: I said number, please.
5: Well, yeah, I know you did, but... Listen, didn't you just ring here?
8: No, I did not, sir.
5: Are you sure about that?
8: Of course I am, sir.
5: Well, okay, I'm sorry. That's funny.
4: Who was it, Henry?
5: Nobody, nothing. I guess she must have rung us by mistake.
4: Oh, now, will you give me a hand with these drapes, please?
5: Yeah, sure, be glad to. Hold everything. And this time I hope there's somebody on the line. Hello? Oh, now, just a minute, what is this? Hello? Hello?
8: Number, please.
5: Number, please. Listen, this phone just rang again.
8: You must be mistaken, sir. I didn't ring you.
5: Well, somebody did, operator. My wife and I both heard it.
8: Well, there's no call for you on the switchboard, sir.
5: Well, then why'd you ring?
8: I did not ring, sir.
5: Now, don't tell me. Okay, okay. Gee.
4: Henry, there was nobody there again, was there?
5: Nobody but the operator and those funny little... She claims she didn't ring.
4: That's very funny.
5: Yeah, funny. Only it isn't this time. Hello! All right, let's have it. What's the gag? Hello? Hello?
8: Number, please.
5: Now, look, operator, don't tell me you didn't ring the phone this time.
4: Henry.
8: I'm sorry, but I did not, sir.
5: Well, I'm sorry, too, but you must have. I tell you, this phone rang. It rang before, too, in spite of what you say. Now, let's cut out this foolishness.
8: I am very sorry, sir, but you must be mistaken.
5: What do you mean? What are you talking about?
8: It could only have been rung through this switchboard. I'm on duty alone here, and I did not ring it.
5: Oh, no?
8: And now, if you will excuse me, I have another call to handle.
5: All I have to say is that somebody around here, and it isn't me, is a cockeyed... Hello! Son of a gun, she can't hang up on me. Just what does she think she's up to?
4: No, wait, Henry. Losing your temper won't help.
5: Now, wait a minute. Hello? Operator!
8: Get out.
5: What? What?
8: Get out.
5: Wait now. Wait, will you... What is this?
8: Get out.
5: Operator.
8: Get out.
5: Operator.
8: Get out.
5: No. This is crazy.
4: What is, Henry? What is it? Tell me.
5: Sure, I'll tell you. It's a crazy gag or something.
4: Gag?
5: Well, I've had enough of it. I'm tearing out this phone.
4: Henry!
5: We'll have no more of that nonsense.
4: Darling, I've never seen you this way. What's the matter?
5: Nothing, not now. Cord broken off. It won't happen again because it can't happen again.
4: No!
5: No is right!
4: Henry, tell me, what is it? What happened? And the telephone. How could it ring after you...
5: Couldn't. It's impossible. So it didn't. We were hearing things.
4: No, Henry... You know that isn't so.
5: Yes, it has to be. You know it, I know it.
4: No.
5: Now, Lucy, we only thought we heard it ring again.
4: That isn't true.
5: It has to be. Anything else simply doesn't make sense.
4: And you were hearing something on that phone before, weren't you? Weren't you, Henry?
5: All right. Yes. Yes, I was hearing something. A lot of laughing, chattering, screwy. A lot of little tiny... And a woman's voice, only... Well, don't you see, it was only some practical joker. It had to be.
4: No, Henry, I'm afraid not.
5: Well, what else could it be? Some of your supernatural spirit friends, I suppose?
4: Yes.
5: Oh, Lucy, don't be ridiculous.
4: Please, Henry, you must listen to me.
5: No, the whole thing's ridiculous, utterly ridiculous.
4: No, Henry, you said a woman's voice.
5: All this work, the excitement of getting here, that's all it is.
4: You said a woman's voice, Henry.
5: Forget it. Just forget it, Lucy. It's just that we're excited. Now, listen... You go out, make a pot of coffee, we'll sit down and relax and
9: real calm about this. We'll sit down and we'll calmly... Well, don't you see? We're overwrought. We're overworked with all this moving, Lucy, and... All the excitement. That's all it is.
2: I wish to heaven I could believe
9: it. Oh, it has to be, I tell you.
2: No.
9: It's the only possible explanation there can be for a...
2: Henry! No!
9: Lucy, just... Oh, it's all right. It's a doorbell. Okay.
2: Henry, please don't answer it.
9: Well, there's a bell that makes some sense for
2: no.
9: a change.
2: No. What if it's... If it's...
9: Just take it easy now. Yeah? Huh?
2: Henry, please, dear.
9: There was no one there.
2: Darling, are you sure?
9: Yes, I'm sure. I'm absolutely sure there was no one there.
2: Henry, don't you see what this means, then? It's this house.
9: Oh, no, Lucy, no. What you're thinking is just a lot of crazy superstition.
2: Please listen to me. You know what it means, too. It's this house.
9: Okay, I'm going to find out what it means.
2: Henry!
9: Yes, hello. Who are you? Who rang this bell? Where are you? Who are you?
2: Now, do you believe?
9: No!
2: Were there any wet footprints on the porch?
9: No, there wasn't any wet footprints. There weren't any dry footprints. There wasn't anything.
2: Then it proves it, Henry. It's a warning. We've got to leave. We've got to get out of here.
9: Get out of here?
2: Yes, now, before it's too late.
9: Why?
2: Now.
9: Why, Lucy? Just because of that telephone? Because some crazy voice on it said we should...
2: Is that what it said? Then we've got to. Because this house is haunted. It's full of evil spirits.
9: Oh, no, that's nonsense.
2: You know it is,
9: and you've got to get over this crazy idea that anything that happens, anything you can't explain is supernatural.
2: It's haunted. That's why the phone rang, and the doorbell rang, and there was nobody there. There's some evil spirit.
9: No, Lucy, no.
2: Yes?
9: It's some practical joker, that's all. Now stop this nonsense. Get hold of yourself. Come on.
2: The rent is so low. Nobody will stay here. It's why that agent was so startled when you told him that I'm psychic.
9: Lucy.
2: I am Henry, and there is something wrong with this place. We've got to get out of here.
9: No.
2: You've got to believe it. We've got to leave or something terrible will happen
9: to us. And I say you've let your crazy ideas go too far.
2: What else can it be?
9: I don't know, but there has to be some logical explanation.
2: No.
9: And I'm not going to let a lot of superstitious hogwash. Okay, now we tear that thing off the wall. Right off the wall. Okay. All right, here, look at it. Now it's stopped. And now you listen, Lucy.
2: Please, you listen. You're only losing your temper, refusing to see what this really means.
9: This is a storm. The air's full of electricity. The long wires that were hooked up to these things
2: are... No.
9: The long telephone lines out there and the lightning, that's what did it. Now, be sensible. We've got to keep our heads about this.
2: And the voices you heard, can you explain them?
9: Yes. Yes, I can. The wires got crossed up in the wind, and that's all.
2: And when it rang again, afterwards...
9: Our fatigue, our excitement. I tell you, we were excited. We only thought we heard it.
2: No, you're wrong. Please, Henry, I'm begging you. Let's leave. Let's get out of here. Go back into town to some hotel.
9: Lucy.
2: Yes. Look, some hotel in town is that's far away from the terrible things in this
9: house. And I say why? Has this thing rung again? Has this doorbell rung again since I ripped it off the wall?
2: Please, Henry.
9: No, of course it hasn't.
2: Oh, Henry, let's get out of here.
9: Don't you see, honey, what all that guardian angel stuff, all that psychic talk has done to you?
2: No.
9: It's made you believe in all this impossible stuff and how it's frightened you because
2: get out of
9: it. No. It can't be. It's impossible.
10: Here you are, Mr. and Mrs. Fielding. Room 314. I'll just set these bags here in the rack. There you are, sir.
9: Fine. Here you are, son.
10: Thank you, sir. Anything else you'd like? Maybe from room service or something?
9: No, that'll be all.
10: Yes, sir. Oh, the telephone is right there in the night table if you want it.
9: Telephone? No, thanks.
10: Yes, sir. Oh, if you'd like a little news and music, I'll put on this radio for you.
9: Fine.
10: Take a few seconds to warm up.
9: Okay, thank you.
10: I don't know how good it'll be, though, after that big storm we had. Well, night, sir.
9: Good night. Feel better, honey?
2: Thanks, darling. I feel a lot safer now.
9: Lucy, I still can't help wondering if we weren't a little foolish letting our imagination run away with us out there. Just because we were tired in the storm.
11: At this moment, both local and Dorchester County police are making every effort to locate a Mr. and Mrs. Henry Fielding.
4: Henry, listen.
11: According to our report, they were the new tenants of a small home on the outskirts of the Bell Manor development that was struck by lightning during the heavy rain and thunderstorm that ended a short while ago.
12: Lucy.
11: Fortunately, there was no fire, nor were any other homes in the area affected. But that single bolt of lightning struck the Fielding home with such force as to completely demolish the living room. Where a neighbor had reported seeing lights on, people moving about only a few minutes before. However, no sign of either them or their car has been found at the scene. And it's barely possible that they left before the lightning struck.
12: Good Lord.
11: This has not been confirmed. If they did leave, whatever their reason, we can only say it was indeed providential they weren't in that house when this catastrophe occurred. If anyone has any information as to the whereabouts of a Mr. and Mrs. Henry Fielding, please notify this station or the Dorchester County Police.
4: Henry.
5: I know, darling. Your guardian angel.
3: 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Suspense is produced and directed by Bruno Zerato Jr. Musical supervision by Ethel Huber. Heard in tonight's story were Tony Darnay, Lawson Zerbe, and Larry Robinson. 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CBS Radio Network's Battle of the Batters will be heard instead of Suspense this following weekend only. Suspense will come to you here the following weekend. 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
13: And now, tonight's presentation of radio's outstanding theater of thrills, Suspense. Tonight, we bring you a story of a cross-country bus and the safety of a nation that rode in it. We call it Classified Secret. So now, starring Parley Bear, here is tonight's Suspense play, Classified Secret.

0: Nice day.
1: Yes.
0: Kids sure know it's getting on to Christmas. Look at them.
1: I've been watching them.
0: Yeah. Kind of glad, though, I haven't got any.
1: Oh?
0: Well, you know, world conditions, things the way they are. Who wants to bring a kid into it?
1: I suppose so. Do you have a match?
0: Oh, sure. Here you are.
1: Thanks. Have you got it? What's the matter?
0: Oh, you don't look the type. I almost hoped you weren't.
1: Have you got it?
0: With me? No. But I'll take you to where it is.
1: All right. The money's in tens, twenties, and fifties.
0: In the sack with the groceries?
1: Yes, I thought it would be safer that way.
0: Yeah, I guess so. How much?
1: 10,000.
0: Ten?
1: Well, that's what you agreed to.
0: Mm-mm. I said 20.
1: I was told 10.
0: They made a mistake then, didn't they? Sorry.
1: Say, what are you trying to do?
0: Nothing. Not a thing.
1: I was told you were with us.
0: I am. But I get paid for it, too, don't you?
1: Well, I can't sit here any longer. We might be watched. Will you please give me...
0: Sorry, it was a misunderstanding.
1: But...
0: Unless you want to take me to the head man. Maybe he can straighten it out.
1: I haven't got any instructions for that. How can I reach you?
0: Well, as of about 2 hours from now, you can't. I'm leaving town.
1: Will you give us 24 hours? It'll take that long.
0: I'm sorry. If you can't pay what I want, there's somebody else who will.
1: I'm going.
0: Okay. So long. I was sitting on a bench in a little park in North Hollywood, California. The late fall sun was warm, and for a change, there wasn't any smog in the air. I watched the woman I'd never seen before walk off down the path. She was headed for the avenue and some cars parked beyond the trees. I thought how nice it would have been if she were just a woman in the park, nothing else. I waited until she was out of sight, then I got up and walked away in the opposite direction.

0: I got the bus at the Hollywood station. I had a train ticket in my pocket, but with the new development, it looked safer to ride the bus. Just before we pulled out, a girl climbed aboard and came down the aisle looking for a seat.
1: Excuse me, is this number...
0: 18.
1: Oh, thank you.
0: Oh, let me put your case up.
1: Oh, thank you. I was afraid I was going to miss it.
0: Yeah, I know how it is.

I settled back and watched the city drift away into desert country. As buses go, it was pretty quiet. There was a 6 or 7 year old kid with his mother a couple of seats forward, but he dozed off almost as soon as we got running. I took a look at the girl sitting next to me. Oh, not in the way you might think, but because in my business, you get to learn to look at people. You never know who it might be. She must have felt me watching, and she lowered the magazine.

0: York.
1: Oh, that is a long trip, all right.
0: I'll see. I haven't been back for 10 years. But it's changed.
1: I guess so. I read the mystery well into Arizona. And when I finished, it was beginning to get dark. The kid up ahead was awake and hungry. There was a feeling of expectation on the bus as we drove into the first night of travel.
0: Did you enjoy it?
1: Oh, yeah. It was fine. Thanks a lot.
0: What was it about?
1: Spies. They're real exciting.
0: I like spy movies sometimes. But I think they do so many of them. You know, you read about it in the papers all the time. I don't know, you'd think people would get sick of it.
1: Yeah, I guess you're right.
0: They're exciting, like you say. But I bet it isn't really like that.
1: Yeah, I doubt. Well, say, my name's Charlie. Charlie Rader.
0: Oh, how do you do? I'm Julie Spaulding.
1: Hi.
0: That kid sounds as hungry as I am.
1: Yeah. We ought to be stopping soon.
0: I hope so.
1: About 15 minutes later, we pulled up at a restaurant terminal and went in for food. I watched for any new passengers who might be getting on. I didn't see anybody, and as soon as I finished my sandwich and coffee, I sent a telegram to New York, then got back on the bus. The girl, Julie, and I seemed to be hitting it off, and it was pleasant enough to pass the time. After we got rolling, the kid up ahead decided to sing himself to sleep. It was like a crooning over and over again, the same song, the same few notes. I guess it put everybody else to sleep except him.
0: Makes you sleepy, doesn't it?
1: Yeah.
0: Reminds me of when I was a kid. I used to do that. Kids are funny.
1: How?
0: I don't know. I'm going back to New York for my sister's wedding. She's getting married next week. She says she wants lots of kids. I don't know.
1: I know what you mean.
0: Mind if I ask you something?
1: I don't mind what.
0: Are you married?
1: No.
0: I don't mean it the way it sounds. I'm always interested in trying to guess about people. Now, I would have figured you were a married man with maybe 2 or 3 kids.
1: No, I'm not married.
0: I hope you don't think I'm nosy.
1: No.
0: Well, that kid singing fixed me. I'm going to take a nap. Good night, Charlie.
1: Good night.

0: I must have dropped off too. And when I woke up, she had her head on my shoulder. A lock of her hair was falling over her closed eyes. And then I knew something was different on the bus. Somebody on the other side of the aisle, watching.
1: Excuse me, mister. Have you got a match? I'm clean out.
0: Oh, sure. Just a minute. Here.
1: Thank you.
0: No, no, keep them.
1: Oh, fine, fine. Thanks a lot.
0: Hey, you got any idea where we are?
1: No, I'm not sure. I got on at Flagstaff an hour or so back. Oh, boy, I envy her. Wish I could sleep like that. That's your wife?
0: No.
1: Oh. Say, that's rude. But taking your matches, not offering you a cigarette. Oh,
0: that's okay. I don't want one now, thanks.
1: Say, I want to tell you something.
0: Oh?
1: There's a lady in the seat behind you. I think you've met her before in the park.

0: Right?
1: Mm-hmm.
0: We brought her with us to identify you. But she gave us a pretty good description back in L.A.
1: Good for her.
2: Yeah, well, it's going to be a nice trip. Nothing like traveling with people you know, is there?
1: Oh, nothing like it.
2: I don't suppose you've got any reading material you could let me look at?
1: How about a mystery? It's a spy story. Pretty good.
2: No, I was thinking something else. I think, you know, something more, oh, say, scientific. I'm very interested in airplanes. Jet motors.
1: Sorry. He looked across at me, smiling, pleasant. And to anybody watching, it was nothing more than the casual conversation of two strangers brought together by the night and sympathy of loneliness. Then he leaned back, and reaching inside his jacket, brought out a small automatic, which he kept very carefully hidden from any eyes but mine.
2: I always carry this with me on a trip. You never know.
1: Oh, I knew all right. If they couldn't buy what they wanted, there were other ways. That's what he was telling me. And I saw in the man's smiling face that I'd never reach New York unless I killed them before they killed me.

You're listening to Classified Secret, tonight's presentation in radio's outstanding theater of thrills, Suspense. Nine solid years of applause. That's the wonderful record of popularity that belongs to Arthur Godfrey's Talent Scouts, now in its 10th year. Enjoy the fun with the inimitable redhead this Monday night on most of these same stations. You'll hear promising young performers compete for a golden chance at fame. Enjoy the suspense as you wait to hear which entertainer will be singled out by the studio audience. Don't miss Arthur Godfrey's Talent Scouts this Monday night at the Star's address. And now, we bring back to our Hollywood soundstage, Parley Bear, starring in tonight's production, Classified Secret. A tale well calculated to keep you in suspense.

0: Julie and I had breakfast somewhere in New Mexico. The woman from the park and the man who carried the small automatic sat in a booth while we ate at the counter. I'd thought about things most of the night, and I decided to tell the girl, not too much, but enough so that she might be able to help. And I knew I'd need some help.
1: Oh, coffee's pretty good here.
0: Yeah. Cigarette?
1: No, thanks.
0: Julie.
1: Yes?
0: I want to tell you something.
1: Oh?
0: I don't want you to turn around and look. Just pretend we're talking about the weather, the coffee, anything. But listen.
1: Well, sure, Charlie.
0: There's a couple sitting in the booth behind us. They're spies.
1: Hmm? Oh, you.
0: I'm not kidding. I can't tell you much, but as you love your life, you will believe me.
1: Oh, you're kidding. Spies?
0: Don't turn around. Smile and just listen.
1: But I...
0: They're trying to get hold of the plans for a new jet motor. It's faster than anything anybody else has got.
1: You are kidding.
0: No, I'm not.
1: How do you know? Well, how do you know about it?
0: I'm working for the government.
1: FBI?
0: Well, in a way. But now I need you to help me.
1: Me?
0: They think I've got the blueprints, the plans, and they're going to try and get them from me.
1: But can't we get the police?
0: No.
1: Well, but why?
0: Because we're trying to get the head man. And if those two are arrested, we'll have to start all over again. They think I'm working with them. But I got tough about the money they offered, so now they're going to try and get rid of me and get the secret for nothing.
1: Did they follow you from L.A.?
0: Yeah, they got on during the night in Flagstaff.
2: All right, folks, let's go.
1: I don't see... Well, what can I do?
0: Just stick with me. I'll explain at the next stop. We can't talk about it on the bus because she's sitting right behind and he's across the aisle.
1: Listen, are you pulling my... No. No, you're not, are you?
0: I'm not. We went on through New Mexico and the pink rock and desert. We talked a lot of nonsense, and after a while, I could see she was getting back to the idea that I'd been kidding. Especially after the man with the gun introduced himself as Mr. Hutchinson and started to talk about fishing. It was about half an hour before our lunch stop.
3: Now you take some of that Northern California country. So you talk about trout and steelhead. Oh, boy, I tell you.
1: My dad used to take us up, my sister and me. He'd take us up to a place in Maine.
3: Oh, gee.
1: Dad always wanted a couple of boys, I guess. When he saw what he got, well, he figured it wouldn't spoil his plans anyway, so he took us fishing every summer. You should have seen the fishing up there.
3: Oh, I'd like to someday. Yeah, I'd like that. How about you, Mr. Rader? You like fishing?
0: No, not much.
3: Ever try it?
0: A little, when I was a kid.
3: You ought to take it up again, if you have time.
0: Well, I might do that.
3: You know, if a man had a little money put away, he could do a lot of fishing. Oh, boy, that's a way to live. Have about, oh, say, $10,000. Go all over the country, fishing, no work, no worries. How's that sound, Miss Spaulding?
1: What a life.
0: It would take more than $10,000.
3: Oh, I don't know. Ten's better than nothing. Say, did you ever go up to the road?
0: They went on talking, and I did some thinking. He was smarter than I'd thought. Looked like a nice, average guy and behaved like one. That's one thing I'd learned. The more ordinary you can be, the less you're going to be suspected. And these people had it down to a science. It wasn't going to be easy because I was going to have to convince Julie all over again. I could see that. My chance didn't come until that evening after our dinner stop. By that time, the woman in the park, who went by the name of Lisa Nyland, Hutchinson, the girl and myself, all four of us were buddies. We'd pulled up over the Colorado border. There was some kind of trouble up ahead, a slide or a wreck. And the driver told us we'd have half an hour or so before we went on.
2: You want to take a walk for a while? There's a cafe a couple of hundred yards back. I'll give you a call when we're ready to move on.
0: Here, watch your step, Julie.
1: Oh, thanks.
3: Oh, well, gee. Well, kind of nice to have an extra leg stretch at that. How about some coffee?
1: Oh, that'd be nice. Charlie?
0: Oh, I don't know. I'd like to have a look at the valley down there. We might walk up the dirt road away, get a pretty good view, the sunset and all.
3: Oh, you're romantic, eh?
0: Sure, why not?
1: Oh, Charlie.
3: Okay with you, Lisa? You feel romantic? Want to see a valley and the sunset?
1: That'd be very nice.
3: Okay, then, let's go.
4: Now, girls, wait a minute. Now, be careful. There are snakes.
0: We walked away from the bus and up a narrow ranch road. About 100 yards up, there was a curve, and around it a stand of trees. And when we got there, you couldn't hear the sounds from the highway any longer. It was peaceful, and it was very pretty. I knew that Hutchinson was delighted about the suggestion. It was going to give him his chance. But he made the mistake of playing it a little too clever. Kept his game of small talk going a minute too long. We'd got to the top of a cliff overlooking the valley when I stumbled on a rock and fell a few steps behind before they had a chance to stop. And when they did, I already had my gun out.
5: Hey, what are you going to do? Target practice?
0: No. You two stay where you are and keep your hands behind your head. Julie, get over here.
1: Charlie, are you sure? They seem...
0: I know what they seem. Now, look, I don't want to do this, but it's you or me. You should have made the right deal in the first place. I can't let you go, you know that.
5: We might still make a deal.
0: You had your chance.
1: We've got the 10,000. Now, how about waiting until we get to the next town? We'll have the rest of it telegraphed out.
0: I make mistakes, but not that kind.
5: If you told us what you wanted, we might have been able to get the 20,000 for you in Los Angeles.
0: Turn around, both of you.
5: Oh, wait a minute. We're all in this together. We all want the same thing. You figure you can get more money from the people in the East. Okay, give us a chance to get it for you. We're in contact with them.
0: Turn around.
5: Well, they give us our orders. What difference does it make? Look, you shoot us. What do you think they'll do? They won't let you get away with that. They'll kill you.
1: Charlie, you can't just shoot them. Turn them over to the police. You can't just shoot them.
0: Be quiet.
5: He can't tell the police. Julie, he's with us. Only he wants money out of it. And he thinks he'll get more from the head man in the East.
0: Turn around, and I'm not going to say it again.
1: Charlie, don't. I know you've got a duty, but you can arrest them, please. You could still.
0: I told you to be quiet.
5: Arrest? Arrest? Listen, Raider. You're not going to... Oh, you're not going to kill us over 10,000? Why, that's murder. Even if...
0: Miss Nyland dropped instantly. Hutchinson held his middle for a second and tried to keep his balance. I shot him in the back of the head. I knew he was dead before his body slipped to the ground. The girl just stood next to me, her hands tightly covering her mouth. She was shivering. I took a look out across the wide valley. The sky was turning purple.
1: I've never seen anybody killed before.
0: I'm sorry.
1: Couldn't you have arrested them or something? Couldn't you? Did you have to?
0: I had to. They wouldn't have stopped at killing both of us if they'd had the chance.
1: What are you going to do? What are you going to do now?
0: I've got to get the money for evidence.
1: What are you going to tell the driver? He'll ask where they are. Charlie? Driver's going to wonder where they are. Charlie, what are you doing?
0: I've got to put him over the cliff.
1: Oh, no. No!
0: I've got to.
1: Oh!
5: What is that?
1: No. You can't, Charlie. Not her. No!
0: Please. All right. Come on. We got back to the bus. Neither of us said anything about the two we'd walked off with. I guess nobody had seen us together, and after waiting around for another half hour, the driver gave up.
2: I'll drop that baggage in La Junta. Better notify the police, too.
0: Screwy, all right.
2: Okay, folks. Sorry for the delay. You better go back to your seat, mister.
0: Sure.

0: I was starved when we pulled into the depot at La Junta. I'd already made up my mind to lay over and take a detour on another bus. The girl wasn't going to be able to keep quiet much longer, and I had to get rid of her. We got out of the bus, and two men were standing alongside waiting.
1: Just a minute, please.
0: Hmm?
1: We're special agents for the FBI. Search him, Larry.
2: Just gun and money.
1: Where are the other two?
0: The other two?
3: They're dead. He killed them.
1: Oh. We'll take those plans now, Mr. Rader, and don't do anything silly. There are four more men covering you.
0: Okay. It's in my shoe. You want me to take it off now?
1: Please.
0: All right. I've got terrible balance. Mind if I lean on you?
1: No.
0: Thank you. Here we are.
1: Thank you, Mr. Rader. This isn't worth anything, really, you know. We planted it in the factory in L.A. for someone to steal. What we wanted was to be led to the top man in New York, and when you sent that wire to him from Arizona, we got him.
0: Uh-huh.
1: We were worried about you, Julie, when you didn't call us from Albuquerque.
3: I didn't get a chance. He was with me all the time.
0: Is she... Oh, my. Is she... Are you playing spy, too, Julie?
3: I'm working for the government, Mr. Rader.
1: She's been following you since you stole the plans.
0: Well, you fooled me. I bet you fooled Hutchinson and Nyland, too. It won't matter to them, though, will it? Well, that's the way it goes.
3: Take him away, will you? I had to watch him murder those two. I don't want to hear him laugh about it.
1: Come on, Rader. We've got a car waiting.
0: Sure. So long, Julie. Nice to have met you.

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Suspense is produced and directed by Anthony Ellis, who also wrote tonight's script. 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
14: 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For friendly entertaining, for delightful dining. Yes, right now a glassful would be very pleasant. 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
15: suspense.
16: It was a Monday. The most ordinary Monday in the world. Except that I'd stolen an extra 5 minutes' doze after the alarm went off, and I was feeling just a teeny bit guilty about it. Ed always leaves for the office at 9 sharp, so I can't afford to waste a second in the morning. Well, by the time I had the furnace going, the table laid in the breakfast nook, and the coffee and toast started, it was 7:30. That left me 10 minutes more before Ed would be ready for me to run his bath. 10 precious minutes to myself. I suppose every woman has some little pet vanity of her own. With me, it's my hair. Ed's always trying to make me have it cut. He says long hair is unhygienic, and besides, a woman of my age shouldn't be concerned with appearances. I often wonder what he would say if he knew I spent 10 whole minutes every morning just brushing and combing my hair. Just brushing and combing and admiring myself in the mirror like any schoolgirl. Only this morning I didn't. I was a little upset.
17: Billy? Billy!
16: Yes, dear?
17: Where's my blue serge suit? I can't find it anywhere.
16: Ed, I gave it to the cleaner.
17: Oh, no.
16: Well, it did need cleaning so badly, you said so yourself.
17: I said nothing of the kind.
16: But you did, Ed, you said...
17: All right, I'll wear the gray.
16: You'd better come out and start your breakfast. It's late.
17: Yes, I'll be right up.
16: Ed?
17: Yes?
16: You know, Roger didn't come home last night.
17: Oh, didn't he?
16: No, and I'm worried.
17: Well, I don't see why. Half the time he doesn't get home until 3 or 4 o'clock in the morning. Now, cream, please.
16: Yes, dear. But he's never stayed out all night before.
17: Look, Millie... For 2 years, I've provided food and shelter for your nephew so he could go to college in this town, and I've never complained. And please don't say it's because of his old man's money, either.
16: You had a quarrel with him last night, didn't you?
17: Oh, it wasn't a quarrel. I just told him a few things for his own good, that's all.
16: Well, it was more than that. I heard you. You fought with him.
17: I didn't fight with him. There was a little scuffle, maybe.
16: There was blood on the lapel of your suit, too.
17: All right, there was. Say, what are you driving at, anyway?
16: Nothing, Ed. I'm just wondering why Roger didn't come home.
17: Well, don't worry. He'll show up. Well, I gotta be going.
16: But it's only 8:30.
17: I've got to walk today. I had trouble with the car last night. Say, that reminds me, Millie. What are all those glass jars doing up on the shelf in the garage?
16: Oh, my preserving jars.
17: Well, whatever they are, they certainly don't belong in the garage.
16: But, Ed, I never start with my preserves until the 15th, you know.
17: Oh, look, Millie, look. Raleigh's are sending a mechanic up the first thing this morning to look over the car. I don't want the garage looking like a cannery. Besides, those things are dangerous up there. Suppose they should fall.
16: All right.
17: Put them down in the cellar. Why, up there where they are, those things could be the death of somebody.
16: By the time I'd washed up the breakfast things and fed Bobby, Bobby's my pet canary, it was 10:00. Suddenly I remember those wretched preserving jars. I was just starting on them when I got a glimpse of something out of the corner of my eye in the shadows behind me. I spun around, my heart pounding away 10 to the dozen, and then I saw it. The hand hanging out of the open window of the car. A very still, white hand. Roger's hand. It was cold when I touched it. Roger was dead. I don't know quite what happened after that. I know I was running away from that awful darkness and out into the sunlight of the yard, and I was screaming, I guess. Then I must have fainted. But the next thing I knew, there was a little crowd of people standing around, and someone was holding me in his arms, and that was Duncan.
18: It's all right, Mama.
16: Oh, he's dead. He's dead.
18: It's all right, Mrs. Anderson. It's all right now.
16: Who are you? What?
18: You don't know me, Mrs. Anderson. My name is Duncan Shaw. You fainted.
16: Weeks were like a nightmare. The local police and then the state authorities, too. Questioning, looking, snooping. They knew he'd died of carbon monoxide poisoning, but there were some wounds, too, on his head, and they couldn't explain them. All this and what happened to poor Roger and Ed being so nervous and irritable. Finally, there was an inquest. I didn't even go to it. But it was all in the papers the next day. You're not eating your breakfast, Ed?
17: I don't feel hungry.
16: Oh, all right. Ed?
17: Yes?
16: What does an open verdict mean?
17: Open verdict?
16: Yes, that's what the coroner's jury said about Roger, wasn't it?
17: Yes, that's right.
16: Well, what does it mean?
17: Well, it just means that they don't know. They don't know how it happened.
16: You mean whether it was an accident or something else?
17: Yes.
16: I don't think it was an accident. Do you?
17: I don't know. I don't know what it was.
16: Who do you think did it?
17: What do you mean by that?
16: Just what I said. Who do you think did it?
17: I don't know. What do you mean? It probably was an accident. Maybe it was suicide. How do I know?
16: Somebody hit him, Ed.
17: All right. Maybe somebody did. I don't know, and I don't care.
16: You don't what?
17: I said I don't know. I don't know anything about it.
16: I didn't say anything more. I just watched him as he stormed down the path to the garage. I suppose it was the way I felt about Ed that was the reason for what happened next. I mean, I'd always felt that way about Ed in some ways, I guess, but now it was different and worse. That morning, I was taking a basket of old junk out to the tool shed, and it was heavy, and maybe I wasn't looking where I was going, but as I came around the corner of the house, I ran right into someone who grabbed me by the arm.
18: Oh, I'm sorry.
16: Oh, let go of me.
18: I'm sorry,
16: What do you mean by frightening me this way?
18: Oh, I didn't mean to frighten you.
16: Well, what are you doing around here anyway?
18: You don't remember me, do you?
16: No, I certainly do not.
18: I picked you up that day you fainted. I just came around to offer my condolences.
16: Oh, well, thank you.
18: Here, let me help you with that.
16: Oh, no, please don't bother.
18: Oh, it's no bother. Got nothing better to do. I'm a member of that growing army known as the unemployed.
16: Oh, I see.
18: Where do you want the stuff put?
16: Please, I wish you wouldn't.
18: Oh, very well. I'll be going then. I hope you'll forgive the intrusion.
16: Oh, your foot. Well,
18: what about it?
16: Well, when I dropped the basket, I hadn't realized it.
18: No, dear lady. I'm afraid this wound goes back a little farther than that.
16: Oh, I am sorry. Please forgive me.
18: It's all right.
16: But really, I feel terrible. A veteran and no job. And here I've been... There must be something I can do to make up for...
18: Oh, don't feel that way.
16: Perhaps, believe me, this isn't charity. Perhaps you'll let me make you some breakfast.
18: Breakfast?
16: Well, then, that's settled. Come along. You must be a stranger in these parts.
18: You might call me that.
16: What in the world ever brought you to a little out-of-the-way place like Richmond?
18: Oh, this and that. Anything more you'd like to know?
16: No. You mustn't think that I... Well, here we are. Just sit down and make yourself comfortable, and I'll have something ready in a jiffy.
18: I've been rude. I'm sorry. You're terribly nice, Miss Sanderson.
16: Oh, not at all. Tea or coffee, Mr... You know, I've forgotten your name.
18: Shaw. Duncan Shaw. And, tea.
16: You know, Mr. Shaw, I mean, I've been thinking
18: No, I won't be offended.
16: Well, it's just that my husband's always talking about the state the garden's in, and I never seem to have time to do anything about it myself, and there's a lot of other things, like the mailbox and the fence in the back that's falling apart, and, well,
18: You're sweet.
16: Of course, I couldn't pay very much, so if it's going to interfere with any other plans...
18: No, I don't think it would interfere with any other plans. I don't think it would interfere at all.
16: That's how it began, just as casually as that. A few weeks ago, I could never have done such a thing. I'd have worried about what Ed would say and how I was going to tell him, or felt guilty and ashamed that I was keeping a secret from him. It didn't make any difference now. I didn't care. Duncan came to work every day after Ed had gone to the office and left before he got home. And it got so I looked forward to his coming with a strange secret happiness.
18: I hope I'm not disturbing you, Miss Anderson.
16: Why, no, of course not.
18: I was just going home for the day, and I
16: thought I'd... Of course, if you'll just wait a minute. I left my purse upstairs.
18: Oh, you've already paid me today, Mrs. Anderson.
16: Oh, yes, I did.
18: You said you were going to hang some curtains this afternoon. I thought I might be able to help.
16: Well, that's very kind of you, I'm sure. Will you join me in a cup of tea, sir?
18: Oh, I wouldn't want to trouble you.
16: There's no trouble. I've got it all made.
18: Oh, so it is. You take milk or lemon?
16: Oh, please.
18: I'll do it. May I?
16: Of course, it's just that...
18: You're not used to being waited on.
16: Well, now you come to mention it, I suppose I'm not.
18: Or perhaps you've just forgotten what it feels like.
16: strapped. I have.
18: Sugar?
16: Yes, please.
18: There are a lot of other things you've forgotten, aren't there?
16: Oh, I don't know.
18: Like poetry, for instance?
16: Poetry.
18: You recognize this? Edna St. Vincent Millay?
16: Where in the world?
18: You asked me to clean out the attic.
16: Duncan, give it to me.
18: Well, there's much left to give. Millay or Nick Kenny, it's all the same to the rats, but there's a name on the flyleaf. Mildred West, and part of a sonnet written out in longhand. Do you remember what it was, Mildred West?
16: Why, no, I don't think I do.
18: I think you do. I think you know it by heart. Love cannot fill the thickened lung with breath, nor clean the blood, nor set the fractured bone.
16: Yet many a man is making friends with death, even as I speak, for lack of love alone.
18: Mildred.
16: Yes.
18: You're lovely.
16: Please.
18: Your hair. It's like the Princess Griselda that I used to read about when I was a little boy. I used to pretend I was her knight in shining armor, and one day I would come riding up and rescue her from the Dark Tower. You see, she was a prisoner, too.
16: Oh, no, Duncan. No!
18: And all this time, you've been like her, waiting to be rescued, waiting to escape. Haven't you, Mildred? Haven't you?
16: Oh, yes, Duncan. Yes. Yes, yes. Duncan, I'm afraid.
18: Of what? Of being happy?
16: No, only of how it will end.
18: Why does it have to end?
16: But it will. And then I'll want to die.
18: There's somebody at the door.
16: It must be Ed.
18: I'll go.
16: Wait, you don't have to. I've been going to tell him anyway, and now's as good a time.
18: Tell him.
19: Millie, where is the...
16: Oh, Ed, this is Duncan Shaw.
19: Duncan Shaw?
16: Yes, he's been doing some work around the place.
19: Oh, he has he?
18: I'll be going, Mrs. Anderson.
16: I'll see you tomorrow, Duncan.
19: We'll talk about that later.
16: There's nothing to talk about, Ed.
19: Isn't there? Well, I don't want him around here.
16: Why not?
19: I don't like strangers hanging around here. Haven't there been enough of them already? How do you know that he isn't...
16: You sound almost as though you had a guilty conscience, Ed.
19: Guilty conscience? What do you mean? Guilty of what?
16: I haven't put a name to it, Ed, but I could.
19: What are you talking about?
16: Murder.
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0: We never spoke of it after that. We never spoke of much of anything. I knew he'd hated Roger. I knew he'd fought with him. And I'd accused him to his face of killing him. He didn't even bother to deny it. What was there to talk about? Besides, I was in love. That was part of it, too, I suppose. Part of my trying to escape. Falling in love with a boy years younger than myself. A stranger that I'd only known a few short weeks. I knew I was living in a dream world and that I'd have to wake up someday. But I didn't care.
1: Will you pass the milk, please, Millie?
0: It's by your place.
1: Oh, yes. Well, I see there was another robbery in town last night. Frank Davis's house. He was wounded, too. They took a shot at him.
0: That's too bad.
1: Well, you might show a little interest. That might have been our house, you know. That might have been me that stopped that bullet.
0: Yes, I suppose it might.
1: And you wouldn't care much either, would you?
0: I didn't say that.
1: Now, look, Millie. There's no use holding this thing against me forever.
0: Holding what against you?
1: Listen, I know you didn't tell them how I fought with Roger that night, and I'm grateful. When the police are looking for a suspect, you never can tell what they're liable to pounce on, but now...
0: It's 8:30. You'd better get started.
1: All right, Millie. If that's the way you want it. Well... I see your protege's out there bright and early this morning.
0: Is he?
1: What's the catch, Millie? You're not paying him enough to amount to anything.
0: Maybe he just likes working for an important man like you.
1: Or maybe he's smitten with the lady of the house, hmm? Ha ha! That'd be a hot one, wouldn't it? Millie's boyfriend. Well, I gotta go.
2: Morning, sir.
1: What?
2: Morning.

0: Hello, Griselda.
1: Hello, Duncan.
0: You're beautiful.
1: Had your breakfast?
0: Your hair is beautiful.
1: I'll fix you something.
0: No, wait.
1: Don't you want breakfast?
0: Mildred, I want to talk to you.
1: What? So serious?
0: Yes, yeah, serious.
1: What is it, Duncan?
0: I've lied to you, Mildred.
1: Lied to me?
0: Yes. In the first place, I'm not a veteran.
1: Oh, well, what difference does that make?
0: And this gimpy leg, this limp, I didn't get it in the war. I had it long before, and that's why I wasn't in the war.
1: Why, Duncan, why should that make any difference?
0: Listen, remember the time I told you the fairy story, that first time about the Princess Griselda?
1: Of course.
0: I should have told you another story right then.
1: Does it have a happy ending?
0: No.
1: Then I don't want to hear it.
0: Well, you've got to hear it sooner or later.
1: Oh, Duncan, please, if it's...
0: Now, listen. Once upon a time, there was a little boy. He wasn't much different from any other kid born on the wrong side of the tracks then. He just happened to be behind the door when the silver spoons were passed out. But he didn't care, and he did have one break. He had an older brother, Mike. Mike was my whole world until he was killed.
1: Oh, Duncan.
0: We hadn't been doing anything wrong, just a gang of kids playing cops and robbers with an old warehouse for props, but to him, we were fair game. Maybe we did run away, and it was wrong, but we were just kids, scared kids, so we ran. That's when he started shooting. The first shot winged me in the leg. The next one caught Mike in the shoulder and knocked him down.
1: Who started shooting, Duncan?
0: Your husband. Mike fell forward on his knees. I can still see him, just a kid on his knees in the dirt. And then the next shot was a bullseye. It hit him right in the middle of the back. I wanted to kill him then, but I knew I didn't have a chance. He was a big slob with a gun in his hand protecting the community, and I was just a kid, but I swore then that someday
1: You'd kill him.
0: Yes.
1: And that's why you came back?
0: Yes.
1: And that's why you came to me and...
0: No, Mildred. That was something I hadn't planned on. You see, I fell in love with you. That sort of makes a difference.
1: Killed Roger, too. I know it now.
0: That's another reason. I couldn't say anything before, but...
1: But murder?
0: What's the difference, what you call it?
1: No difference.
0: And after a while, we could go away. No one would ever know. We could really be together, really be free.
1: Oh, free.
0: But we'd have to plan it that way. Something simple, accidental.
1: Duncan.
0: I know. It's horrible to even talk about it, but...
1: No, Duncan, it can be simple.
0: You mean you...
1: Listen, he told me himself this morning. He was reading about the robbery last night. He said it could have been our house. He said it could have been him.
0: Sure. Shot while protecting his home. An accident. One of those things. Does he still have a gun?
1: No.
0: We better do it soon.
1: Yes. Tonight.
0: Tonight?
1: Why not? I'll leave the kitchen door unlocked.
0: All right. What time?
1: He's always asleep by 12. Duncan?
0: Yes?
1: You're not afraid, are you? Because I'm not. Not anymore.
0: Afraid? No. Just glad. Because at last I'm going to kill him.
1: I was quite calm after that. I got supper as usual, as I had for the past 10 years. Ed would be home for supper at 7:30. Ed was always home for supper at 7:30 on Thursday. Only on this Thursday, for the first time in 10 years, Ed was late. 30 agonizing minutes late.
2: Something sure smells good.
1: You're late. What happened?
2: I stopped in at Lerner's Hardware. Brought you a little present.
1: Gun?
2: It's no water pistol.
1: What do you want a gun for?
2: What do you think?
1: What are you afraid of, Ed?
2: Who says I'm afraid? But what these robberies and all these other things...
1: What other things?
2: Oh, let's skip it, shall we, Millie? All I say is a man's entitled to a little protection for his home, for his wife. Isn't that right? Well, when do we eat?
1: I'll dish it right up. Ed.
2: Yes?
1: About the gun.
2: What about it?
1: Well, where do you want to keep it? I mean, I'll put it away for you somewhere where you'll always...
2: Oh, no. No. From now on, this gun's my right arm. Anybody starts prowling around this place is in for the shock of his life. Why, this thing will knock a man down at 50 yards. And any closer... Well, what's the matter with you? You look as if you'd seen a ghost.
1: Nothing. Nothing.
2: Well, come on, let's eat. I'm starved.
1: kept it right next to his plate all through dinner. Finally, after about an hour of listening to the radio, he got up to go to bed, and he took that gun with him. I followed, as I always did, to turn his bed down for him. And as I came into the room, I saw him putting it under his pillow. After that, it seemed hours and hours lying in the dark, watching the luminous hands of the little bedside clock creep on to 11. 11, 15. Waiting until I was sure he was asleep. Ever so slowly, I slipped my hand under his pillow, reaching for the gun.
2: What's the matter?
1: I think I forgot to lock the kitchen door.
2: Oh, go to sleep, Millie. I locked it myself.
1: I looked at the clock. Nearly 11:45. There was no time for anything else now. I slipped out of bed and down the back stairs to the kitchen as quickly and as silently as I could. I was just pushing open the screen door when I felt a hand like a vice close on my arm.
0: Are you out of your mind?
1: Oh, Duncan. Duncan, you've got to get away from here quickly.
0: Oh, have I?
1: But he's got a gun. He got it this afternoon. He's got it with him now.
0: So that's it. I never thought you'd go through with it.
1: Duncan, listen to me, please. He'll kill you.
0: You listen to me. I'm doing the killing tonight. I don't think you can save him at the last minute. Nobody can. What do you think I made love to you for all these weeks?
1: What?
0: Do you think it was fun playing Iceman to a frumpy housewife?
1: Oh, Duncan.
0: You might as well know it. You might as well know all of it. It was me that killed your nephew, too. I thought it was your husband. Now, get out of my way before I kill you, too.
1: Duncan, listen to me. I don't care. I don't care what's happened. But if you go up there, he'll kill you. And I don't want you to die. Maybe I still love you. Maybe I'm crazy, but I don't want you to die. Please.
0: Let go of me.
1: Duncan! Stunned me and I fell, but only for a few seconds. And then I was scrambling to my feet again and running blindly across the dark kitchen and up the back stairs. There was still time. I could still stop it. Please, please, let there still be time. Suddenly it was quiet. Deathly quiet. Then the light blazed out of my eyes and from what seemed a million miles away...
3: Millie!
1: I heard someone calling my name.
3: Millie, I got him. The burglar, I got him. It's all right, Millie. He's dead. Yeah, dead in the mackerel. Look. Well, what do you know? It's your boyfriend, Millie. Your boyfriend, Duncan Shaw.

There's always so much to do in the morning. The furnace and Ed's breakfast and his bath. I can't afford to waste a second. Somehow I just don't have time anymore to brush my hair. It's too bad. Because I've always had lovely hair. 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Like a princess in a fairy tale.

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1: 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R-O-M-A. 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America's favorite wines. 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
1: Now, Roma Wines present... 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That's R-O-M-A, Roma Wines. Those excellent California wines that can add so much pleasantness to the way you live, to your happiness in entertaining guests, to your enjoyment of everyday meals. Yes, right now a glassful would be very pleasant as Roma Wines bring you...
2: Suspense! This is the man in black, here for the Roma Wine Company of Fresno, California, who tonight from Hollywood bring an old friend at these proceedings, Mr. Charles Laughton, as star of an unusual murder study by his distinguished compatriot, Miss Dorothy L. Sayers, called The Fountain Plague. Deals with the fortunes and misfortunes of a middle-class Englishman of the name of Spiller, who lives on a little country estate with a cook and a manservant, and in the garden, yes, a fountain. And so with the performance of Charles Laughton as Mr. Archibald Spiller, we again hope to keep you in suspense.

0: Now then, Mr. Spiller, what about it?
1: All right, say, look out there, Sam.
0: Look out for what?
1: Still as blind as a bat, aren't you, Sam? You really ought to wear glasses, you know.
0: Don't you try and put me off.
1: I was only trying to keep you from getting your clothes wet, Sam. You almost walked right into the spray of the fountain.
0: Well, never you mind what I need glasses, and never mind your blasted fountain neither. I want a straight answer to my question, Mr. Spiller.
1: I've given you an answer, I've told you.
0: You've given me nothing but bluff and bluster. Do I get it all, don't I? That's what I want to know, and if I
1: don't... My dear fella, please. My guests are arriving. I'll talk to you tonight.
0: You better talk straight. It'll be your last chance, my lad.
1: Hello. Hello there, everybody. Just in time for a little refreshment.
2: Master said we'd find you here, Daddy. I hope we're not interrupting.
1: Oh, certainly not, certainly not. You know Mr. Gooch, don't you, my dear?
2: Yes, of course.
1: And this is my neighbour, Mrs. Digby, Mr. Gooch.
3: How do you do, Mr. Gooch?
1: And Ronald Proudfoot, my daughter's fiancé.
4: How do you do, sir?
0: How do you?
1: Well, I was just showing Mr. Gooch the wonders of my little fountain.
2: Oh, Daddy, you do make such a fuss over this fountain.
1: Even so, I always say there's nothing like a bit of ornamental water to set a place off.
4: Sort of like the Versailles garden, what?
3: Oh, it's really lovely, Mr. Spiller, and so secluded, with the rhododendrons and the lilac hedge all around.
1: You like it, eh? You know, I was thinking of cutting out some of these lilacs.
3: Oh, I wouldn't.
1: To make a vista, so to speak, you can't even see it from there.

0: Mr. Spiller, I'm no authority, I'm sure.
1: Well, if you want an authority, I'd say it's a mess. Plaster, backstop and all, a mess, see?
2: A mess?
0: maybe Mr. Gooch means the way the backstop arches up above the spray. It rather overshadows it.
2: Well, I have to have that, you know, my dear, because the prevailing winds from the south, don't you feel how nice and warm it is tonight? Blow the jet of water right onto the grass. If it weren't for that backstop, we'd have a proper swamp over there. Wasteful, too.
3: Well, I'm glad to know that.
1: You always were a fool, Archie, squandering money on a fountain.
2: No, indeed. It uses the same water over and over again. Like the one in Trafalgar Square. Most ingenious, really.
0: Why, isn't that a wonderful idea?
2: Of course, I have to be careful, of course, even so, to turn it off every night to save leakage and waste and so on. Oh.
4: Mr. Spiller, sir. Dinner is served.
2: Oh, thank you, Masters. Well, what do you say, everybody? Ready for a bit of dinner?
1: No, I should say so.
2: Shall we go in, then?
0: Why, Mr. Spiller, your modest little fountain, when you're past the bushes, all at once you can scarcely hear it.
2: Yes, it's quite impossible to hear it from the house. Can't hear it at all.

0: And what I says is, you see, you're not Napoleon either.
1: Will that be all then, sir?
2: Yes, thank you, Masters. An excellent dinner. My compliments to the cook.
1: Yes, sir.
2: And coffee in the drawing room, Masters.
1: Very good, sir.
2: Well, shall we adjourn?
0: Shall we what?
2: Oh, go into the drawing room, you know.
0: Quite a torf, ain't you, Marchie? Big change from the old days, adjourn to the drawing room.
3: What would you think, Mr. Spiller, about a rubber or two of bread?
2: That's an excellent suggestion, Mrs. Stigley, excellent.
0: Good thing I don't play in it, Archie. See, I'm counted out before the start.
3: Oh, Mr. Gooch, I'm so sorry. Do take my place. I'm really very tired.
0: No, thanks. We don't play bridge where I come from, and neither did Archie. Although I see he picked it up quick enough once he...
2: Yes. It's never too late to learn, you know.
0: No. Mind you, don't play too long. But I want to talk to you before this night's over, my lad.
2: Yes, of course, Sam. Yes.
0: I'll be waiting for you up at your precious fountain, absorbing the beauties of your precious moonlight. And I don't want to wait too long, see?
2: Right you are, old boy.
0: Yeah. Where's the fellow Masters?
1: Was there something you wished, sir?
0: Yes. Give me a handful of those Coronas. Only the best for your old pals, eh, Archie?
2: Yes. Of course.
0: Yes, of course. See you later, folks. Maybe.
2: Well, Mrs. Digby, shall it be you and me against the youngsters?
4: Daddy.
2: Yes, dear?
4: Will you tell me why you put up with that man?
2: Gooch? Oh, no. He's not a bad sort, really.
4: He is a bad sort. He's a rude, unpleasant, terrible man.
2: Well, he's an old friend, you know. Not much a chap can do.
4: Oh, Daddy, you're so soft-hearted. But if you can't do anything, I can.
2: No, please, dear. He'll be gone in a day or two.
4: High time. What does he mean, talking to you that way in your own home?
5: Shall we cut for deal?
2: Yes. Shall I?
4: Well, I don't care. You shan't put me off. This is the last time that man's going to come into this house.
2: I wish it were.
4: Boorish, nasty. I just can't stand him, Daddy.
2: Come now, dear. He's not as unpleasant as all that.
4: What? The only time he'll ever be pleasant is in his grave, that's what.
2: Oh, dear. What an awful thing to say. What a perfectly dreadful thing to say.

0: Tonight for Suspense, Roma Wines are bringing you as star Mr. Charles Laughton, whom you have heard in the first act of The Fountain Plays, tonight's tale of suspense.
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2: And now it is with pleasure that we bring back to our soundstage Charles Laughton as Mr. Archibald Spiller in The Fountain Plays, a tale well calculated to keep you in suspense.

0: course, we have a very pleasant garden, Mrs. Digby, and I don't know anything that's given me such enjoyment as that fountain. Do you know that it uses the same water over and over again? Yes? It shows you, doesn't it, Mrs. Digby? The simpler pleasures are best.
1: Oh, that's so true. Oh, well, here we are. It's been such a lovely evening, Mr. Spiller.
0: Oh, yes.
1: And it was so nice of you to walk me home.
0: Oh, it's my pleasure, I assure you, Mrs. Digby. You know, I've been thinking, I'm very lucky to have found a neighbor like you at my time of life. I mean...
1: Maybe it's not luck at all.
0: It's fate, you mean? Mrs. Digby, may I call you Rosalind?
1: Oh, of course.
0: And you call me Archibald? Silly name, only one I've got, though.
1: Why, I think it's a very nice name.
0: Do you? Well, you know, I've been thinking that it was true what I said tonight, that the place will be needing a new hostess soon.
1: Oh, with Betty getting married, you mean? Oh, you must be very happy for her.
0: I am, but what I mean is that, we're both alone in the world now.
1: Yes.
0: And, Rosalind... There's something I want to talk to you about soon. I can't just now. There are arrangements I have to make, but I want to talk to you very seriously.
1: Well, I'll always be here, you know. But it's late now.
0: Yes, it is, yes. Well, good night, Rosalind. It has been a lovely evening. Good night.
1: Good night, Archibald.

0: Ah, Masters. Where is everybody?
1: Mr. Ronald left 5 or 10 minutes ago, sir. Miss Elizabeth has retired.
0: Oh, well. Is Mr. Gooch still in the garden?
1: I couldn't say, sir. Shall I go and see?
0: No, never mind. You can cut along to bed now. I'll lock up.
1: Very good, sir.
0: Oh, by the way, is the fountain turned off?
1: Yes, sir. I turned it off myself at 10:30, seeing that you were engaged, sir.
0: That's fine. Well, good night, Masters.
1: Good night, sir.
2: Oh, confound it.
0: Oh, hello there. I was just coming out to look for you.
2: Hello.
0: Have a nice evening?
2: Nice evening. Not as nice an evening as you had with your obliging little widow,
0: That's enough of that now, Sam.
2: Oh, it is it? That's enough, is it? That's a good one. Would you think I am talking to me like that? One of your ruddy servants? Well, I'm not. I'm the boss here. Get that in your head. I'm the boss and you know it.
0: All right, Sam, but let's buzz off to bed now. We'll talk it all over in the morning. Hmm?
2: No. We'll talk it about it right now, Mr. Spiller. I'm short of cash. It's high time you kicked in with some more.
0: Look here, Sam. I pay you your allowance as we agreed, and you stay here whenever you like, but that is all.
2: Oh, it is it? Getting pretty high and mighty, aren't you, number 41632?
0: Sam, quiet, for heaven's sake.
2: You're in a fine spot to tell me what you're going to do, aren't you? Quiet. Quiet. The servants, my dear. Quiet. Betty, my dear. Oh, Mr. Ronald Flapdoodle, whatever his name is.
0: Really, Sam, you're quite impossible this evening.
2: Impossible, eh? Impossible. But I'm not an escaped jailbird, am I? I'm not liable to be hauled back to work out 10 years hard labor for forgery, am I?
0: Quiet. Look here, Sam. I'll give you a little extra this once.
2: And when I think a man like me was only in for a short stretch anyway and worked it out all good and proper. Depended on the charity. Charity, mind you, of a pal what's rolling in wealth.
0: I am not rolling in wealth and you know it. But if you'll promise me faithfully that this is the last time...
2: Oh, sure, I'll promise. For an old pal, I'll promise anything. And just give me 5,000 down.
0: 5,000?
2: That's right. We've got a great opportunity. All I need is a little ready cash.
0: Now, don't you be an idiot, Sam. Where do you think I'm going to lay my hands on that much, just like that? Now, look, I'll give you a cheque for 500.
2: Ah, trying to renege on an old pal, eh? I said 5,000, and 5,000 it is, or you'll find yourself back on the rock pile.
0: I tell you, I haven't got it.
2: Haven't got it? You've got enough to go buying fancy fountains or playing around with a widow next door.
0: You leave Mrs. Digby out of this.
2: I'll leave her out of it, all right. I'll leave the old frump to you.
0: Sorry I had to do that. I told you that was enough of that, and I meant it. Now pull yourself together and go to bed. I'll talk to you in the morning. Do you hear me? Sam. Oh, come on, I didn't hit you that hard. Get up on your feet now. Sam. Oh, I've killed him. What was that? Oh, it's just the old clock. Eh? 11 o'clock. 7 hours. 8 hours, perhaps, until they find him. Of course, he hit his head when he fell, but the police won't care about that, and they'll take fingerprints, and they'll find out I was number 41632. No. What you need is an alibi. And they... If I could confuse him. An alibi, that's it. Make it seem he was alive when he was already dead. First you have to fix the time, haven't you? The time. Well, you've got to make it earlier. Say 10:30 while everybody was playing bridge. If he could have died sometime before that, but how do I prove it? What happened at 10:30? What happened at 10:30? Oh, yes. The fountain. Masters and the fountain. That's right, the fountain, yeah. The fountain. Now I know what to do. Go out into the garden. Turn on the fountain. Then go down the garden path and call him. Call him by his name. Sam! Gooch!
3: Scott!
0: I think that'll do for that. I'll go back to the house. Say I looked for him and I didn't find him, that it was dark, the moon had gone down. Yes, but now, how do I move him? How do I... That's right, the wheelchair. The wheelchair. It used to be Mrs. Spiller's. I remember how she... It's not time to think of her now. I'm going to try and lift him into it. Who'd ever have thought that old Sam was as heavy as this? Now, out of the other door, but quietly this time. Wish the wheelchair wouldn't make so much noise. Down the back path. A careful boy, hold on to yourself. I feel like running. I feel as though every window in the house were filled with faces watching. Well, here we are. I've got to lift him up again. Yeah. Lay him down on the edge of the fountain. Put one hand in the water. Put the bruise on his head right up against the stone corner of the basin, a bit to the right. That's better. He was half blind anyway and he fell. And now it's done. What's that? He's alive. Gooch is alive. After all that trouble, after committing practically the perfect crime, and he's alive. All right. It's all right. Sam? Sam? Wait a minute. Bring him to life again. More blackmail for the rest of your life. What about Mrs. Digby? Nice, plump, comfortable Mrs. Digby. Rosalind. What about Betty? She at least deserves something. No, it's better than murder. All right, murder it's going to be. He's dead already as far as the rest of the world is concerned. Now,
2: come here.
0: Now or never. His face is right by the water's edge. Push him under. Now.
2: Stay under there.
0: Now it's done. Now it's done, Mr. Spiller. I suppose I ought to feel remorse. Why should I feel remorse? Does the mouse feel remorse that the cat's killed? Nah. Does the prisoner feel remorse when he leaves his prison? It's done and it's well done. There's nothing left but the finishing touches now. Well, we take back the wheelchair, let the fountain run another hour, and then to bed. Why should I feel remorse? Nonsense. Congratulations would be more like it. Yes, that's right. Congratulations, old man. Hasn't it turned cold?

0: Inspector Frampton, sir.
1: Oh, yes, sir. Come in, Inspector. Come in.
2: I hate to trouble you, Mr. Spiller, but regulations, you know.
1: Oh, of course, yes.
2: Everyone here who was present the night of, last night?
1: Yes, Inspector. There's Mrs. Digby. She's my neighbour, my daughter Elizabeth, and her fiancé, Mr. Ronald Proudfoot, and the servants, of course.
2: Excellent. Well, now, if you'll all bear with me, I have to ask you a few questions, you know. Now, there was a blow on the head.
1: Oh?
2: As I understand it, the deceased was last seen alive at about 8:30, just after dinner. Let me see, you were the last to see him, eh, my man?
0: Yes, sir. I believe so, sir.
2: You showed him the way to the fountain in the garden, eh?
0: At his request, yes, sir. I believe the deceased gentleman's eyesight was rather bad.
1: Yes, terribly bad,
2: And that was the last time he was seen alive by any of you, eh?
1: Yes, that's right, Inspector.
2: The four of you then played cards, I believe. Until what time?
1: Until about 10:30.
2: And no one left the room during those 2 hours? Then,
1: no,
2: Mr. Spiller, you accompanied Mrs. Digby to her own. That's correct, Mrs.
3: Yes.
2: Digby?
3: Yes, Inspector.
2: Now, when you returned, you were met in the hall by Masters. What time was that, Masters?
0: About 10:45, sir.
2: And Mr. Spiller at that time inquired after Mr. Gooch?
0: Yes, sir. He asked if I'd seen him, and as I'd not, he suggested I might retire, and that he himself would lock up the house.
2: The others had left, eh?
0: Yes, sir. That is to say, Mr. Ronald had left. I heard him drive off in his car, and Miss Elizabeth had retired.
2: Then you were alone in the downstairs part of the house, is that so, Mr. Spiller?
1: Yes.
2: Will you tell me, please, what you did then?
1: Well, I'd promised the poor fellow I'd have a talk with him later in the evening, so I went to look for him. I went down to the end of the garden by the fountain.
2: But you didn't go through the lilac hedge to the fountain?
1: No, I didn't. It was dark by then. I couldn't see. I called Gooch several times.
2: Did anyone hear Mr. Spiller call?
0: I did, sir. Oh. I was half asleep, you might say. But I did hear Mr. Spiller call out.
2: And then what did you do, Mr. Spiller?
1: I came back into the house, Inspector, and I sat up in the library and read for a while, and about 1 o'clock I went to bed.
2: Now this is very important. Who turned off the fountain?
0: I did, sir.
2: At what time, Masters?
0: At 10:30, sir.
2: You're quite sure of that, eh?
0: Yes, sir. It was the usual time.
2: I see. And no one would have turned it on again, of course?
0: I can't think why, sir.
2: I see. Well, I think that makes everything very clear, Mr. Spiller. When the body was found, it was still wet from the spray of the fountain. Therefore, death must have occurred some time before the fountain was turned off at 10:30.
1: Yes.
2: And as all of you here were occupied up until then, from the time the deceased was last seen alive...
1: Oh, of course, it is an accident. I said it was from the beginning.
2: Well, it might have been neither, you know. There had been a blow and there was water in the lungs, but the man apparently fell, missed his footing due to his poor eyesight and struck his head, falling into the water from which he was unable to rescue himself.
1: Well, it does seem the obvious conclusion, doesn't it? My... Poor fellow, dear me.
2: Well, thanks, everyone. I don't think we'll have to trouble you again, Mr. Spiller.
1: I hope not. Thank you, Inspector.

0: Oh, Daddy, I'm so glad. I was afraid for a while.
1: Nothing to be afraid of, dear, you know. Poor old Gooch just lost his footing and fell, that's all.
0: I know. I was afraid of him.
1: Afraid of him?
0: I know it was silly, but he was so strange. I thought he had some sort of hold over you.
1: Nonsense, darling. He's just an old friend, and I'm a sentimental old fool. And...
0: You're an old dear. But I got to run now.
1: Off with Ronald?
0: Yes. Daddy, are you going to be awfully lonely when I've gone?
1: You know I'll miss you.
0: Maybe Mrs. Digby?
1: Now, my girl.
0: She's such a darling, Daddy.
1: She is rather nice, isn't she? In fact, I thought I might pop over to see her this afternoon, as long as you're going to be out.
0: Daddy, I knew it. I won't keep you another second. Ask her over to dinner.
1: Perhaps I shall. You be on time, though.
0: I will. Goodbye, Daddy.
2: Beg pardon, sir.
1: Oh, Masters, yes?
2: Is it convenient to you, sir? I should like to have my bedroom changed. I should like to sleep indoors in the main house.
1: Oh, why is that, Masters?
2: I'm a very light sleeper, sir, and noises keep me awake.
1: Noises, Masters?
2: The weather vane, sir, above the garage. Oh. When the wind changes, it creaks.
1: Well, a little oil, perhaps.
2: I hardly think that would do, sir, because when the wind changes, there are other noises. Oh. They can be most disturbing, sir.
1: What are the noises, Masters?
2: The fountain, sir.
1: The fountain?
2: Yes, sir. Ordinarily, I'm quite unable to hear it, any more than you can in the main house, sir. But when the wind is from the east, the plaster backstop acts quite like a sounding board in the direction of my room, sir. In fact, I can not only hear the fountain itself, but I can hear even the faintest noises in the grove around it. Quite clear.
1: I see, yes.
2: Quite so.
1: I see.
2: Yes. For instance, on the middle night, Mr. Gooch sustained his unfortunate accident. I noticed the wind changed a little after 11, because it got very cold. The weather vane wakened me, and then I heard the fountain. I seemed to hear other noises, too, if I may say so.
1: You heard?
2: Yes, sir.
1: Yes.
2: I might add that after noting the police inspector's observations, I took the precaution of pressing your dinner jacket. The sleeve seemed quite wet, sir.
1: Yes.
2: I think, sir, all things taken into consideration, you might find it worth your while to retain me permanently in your service.
1: Oh, yes, of course. I wouldn't dream of ever wanting to replace you, Masters.
2: At, shall we say, just double my present wage? For the present.
1: Well, yes.
2: I'm very much obliged to you, sir. Is there anything else, sir?
1: No, nothing else. I'm going to sit here by the fountain. Very ingenious, the fountain. Most ingenious, my fountain. Costs a little to run because it uses the same water over and over again. Over and over again. Over and over again.

0: And so closes The Fountain Plays, starring Charles Laughton. Tonight's study in Suspense. Suspense is produced and directed by William Spear.
1: The other day, Elsa Maxwell told us about a friend who had lived many years in wine-loving countries around the world.
2: I gave him some of our delicious Roma California Burgundy at dinner, and he confessed to me that he thought it every bit as enjoyable as any he had ever had. 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It's so good, so smart, yet so very simple.
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0: Next Thursday, same time, we will have the pleasure of bringing to you Mr. Cary Grant. 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

0: 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Radio's outstanding theater of thrills brings you an hour, a full 60 minutes of suspense. Tonight, starring Mr. Robert Ryan and Miss Ruth Warwick in a play by Devery Freeman entitled Beyond Reason. Edited and directed by Anton M. Leder and produced by Robert Montgomery.
1: This is Robert Montgomery. For well over a year, on the average of five times a week, my newsboy and I have engaged in the same spirited conversation. Each evening I greet him with, anything in the papers? And each evening he answers with, no, same old stuff. Then I spend part of the evening reading the chronicle of the day's events, the same old stuff. And I learn that the tensions in the world are greater or lesser, that some people want high taxes and some people want low, that some people are born and some are married and some are divorced and some are dead. Same old stuff. Yesterday, a man walked out into his onto his front porch, lost his balance on the top step, and 1 minute later, he was dead. An hour ago, a wife in Fort Wayne, Indiana, went to the hospital. 10 minutes ago, she became a mother. One cycle of life completed, another just beginning. And the newspaper will report them both, clearly, accurately, and without editorial comment. We can assume that in each of these homes, the old patterns of living are broken, and the new ones are in formation. But we can't know what happens next in the history of these two families. And these are very real stories that begin with birth or death. We have one for you today, a story entitled Beyond Reason, and it began this way. At exactly 7:22 on the night of January 5th, Pinkton Carr reached the corner of Post and Stockton Streets in downtown San Francisco. He was feeling fine. He stopped for a moment to look at an attractive window display, and then, still looking back, he stepped off the curb.
2: Hey, look out! No! You hit him! Stop! Stop!
3: He doesn't run, driver!
2: Stop him!
4: Oh, no, don't somebody look! Oh, the poor man!
2: Oh, call an ambulance! Somebody call an ambulance! This guy's hurt bad!
5: I saw it happen. Please, he just stepped off the curb.
2: Somebody call an ambulance! Call an ambulance!
4: Who is he? Do you know who is he?
2: You mean, who was he?
4: Oh, the poor man.
1: Next day, the newspapers put it briefly and concisely in a small headline on page 4. Businessman hit. Businessman hit run victim. You probably read it. Not very interesting, unless you knew him. The police were working on the case. Maybe one day soon they'd track down the car. Maybe. It looked like just another one of those things, soon forgotten, over and done with. But a tragedy like that can be a beginning as well as an end. It can start a whole chain of events, generate a whole series of reactions. It can become the genesis of fear, especially in the mind as sensitive as the mind of Evangeline Carr, the eldest of three daughters. Vangie Carr, beautiful, lonely, susceptible.
6: Daddy, darling Daddy, why did he have to die that way? How could such a thing have happened to him? Accidents like that don't happen to people like him. Not without some reason. It couldn't have been an accident. It couldn't have been. And who is this man, Harry Newton? This man who's suddenly become so important in our lives. My father's business partner, they say. But my father never had a business partner, never, I'm sure of that. He would have told me. But then, who is Harry Newton?
7: He was a hard one to pin down, Miss Carr. Doesn't have a home, not even a permanent address. He just seems to drift around.
6: Was he up here in San Francisco the night my father was killed?
7: I checked that. No, he wasn't. But he was here that day. In fact, that's the day your father and he signed the papers that made them partners.
6: That day?
7: Yeah, that's the date on the contract. He left Frisco on the 4 o'clock plane. Accident happened about 7:30.
6: Yes.
7: He seems to be the promoter type. Somebody else always takes the risk.
6: How could my father have made a man like that his partner?
3: The contract is perfectly legal, Vanjie. He is your father's partner.
6: But why? Why did Dad ever take him in? Dad contributed all the property. This man contributed nothing.
3: Nothing but himself. Evidently, your father thought him a super salesman. You see, they'd planned to subdivide and sell the acreage here at De La Vista, and he's determined to go through with it. No, I'm afraid there's not much we can do.
6: No, I suppose not.
3: And I'm sorry. This is very trying for you and your sisters, I know. Perhaps when he comes up here, we can persuade him.
6: He's coming here?
3: Of course, to look the place over. He'd have to stay here quite a bit to get the work started. Oh,
6: yes, of course, I must have realized that, only I never really let myself think about how someday I'd have to meet him face to face.
3: Vanjie, Be careful.
6: You don't trust him either, do you?
3: No, I don't trust him either.
1: Just an everyday accident, but it can be the beginning of many things, especially when the dead man leaves unfinished business behind. Unfinished business and 400 choice suburban acres between the highway and the sea. 400 undeveloped acres in which any real estate man would see the possibilities. Add to that a partner like Harry Newton and three beautiful daughters, especially a daughter like Vanjie.
3: Are you hurt?
6: No, I guess not. I just fell down getting out of your way.
8: Here, let me brush you off. I'm sorry. I came around the bend and didn't see you until...
6: Oh, no, it was my fault. I shouldn't have been walking in the middle of the road, daydreaming like that. I'm all right, thanks.
8: The receiving hospitals are made for people like you.
6: I know. I started out at the age of two, playing with electric light sockets.
8: Well, since I nearly knocked you down, I better introduce myself. My name's Harry Newton. And I always cross streets when the light is green. Getting by in life merely requires the ability to take advantage of green lights.
6: And the ability to recognize red lights.
8: Huh?
6: I'm Evangeline Carr.
8: So you're Vanjie, the beautiful one.
6: No, Grace is the beautiful one.
8: And Susie?
6: She's the cute one, the baby.
8: And you, Vanjie?
6: I'm just me, Vanjie. The plain one. The old maid.
8: Just because you're the oldest?
6: Mr. Newton, you wouldn't be interested in me.
8: No? Maybe I like plain girls.
6: That was the way it was. So sudden, I couldn't prepare for it. And I'd met Harry Newton. But what about all those questions and fears in my mind? What had happened to them? I didn't know. Downstairs, Harry Newton was talking to Aunt Martha.
9: Of course you realize, Mr. Newton, this is merely an interview. Our only knowledge of you is that my brother entrusted you with some of his real estate ventures.
8: He didn't entrust me with anything, Auntie. He watched me like a hawk.
9: You realize, of course, the responsibilities that go with this venture. We know nothing of your character or affiliations. Perhaps you can supply some of the details.
8: I've got a credit card with the Union Oil Company. Look, Auntie, I came 400 miles from Los Angeles to discuss the promotion of a subdivision. It's a little late for references. I'm in this deal with both feet and a legal document. Are you handling it for the kids?
9: Well, not exactly.
8: Well, then let's have a drink and make small talk. You'll learn more about me that way. How about it?
9: Thank you, no. You can make yourself at home. Dinner is at 7.
8: Okay, thanks. Thanks very much. Never let a lady make a phone call when she doesn't know she's not alone. That's rule number
6: one. Who are you?
8: Harry Newton. Who are you, Grace?
6: No, I'm Susie. The youngest. You're the man who murdered my father.
8: That's a pretty big statement for a little girl.
6: I say it only as an apology for having thought it.
8: I accept your apology. Only don't say it again.
10: won't. You're going back to Los Angeles soon?
8: Tomorrow.
10: Do you like company?
8: A passenger?
10: I said company.
8: Your aunt will ask for character references.
10: I didn't ask for any.
8: You got yourself a ride, Junior.
10: You wouldn't be thinking of leaving earlier.
8: Uh-uh. I'm sleeping over. Our first customer is coming to dinner.
10: Who?
8: People by the name of Burkhart.
10: Oh? Whit Burkhart and his silly wife, huh? They're awful bores.
8: And get set for some boring neighbors. We plan to sell them a lot.
10: That's too bad. I love company, but I think I'll develop a headache and stay in my room tonight. Unless I can change your mind about leaving.
8: Shall we change the subject?
10: Suit yourself.
8: I just don't want to press my luck too far.
11: All that evening, through dinner with the Burkharts, through the business talks that followed, all I could do was watch him, listen to his voice. I'd never expected a man like this. Never expected him to make me feel like this. Like I felt when he smiled and said goodnight. Like I felt when he drove away with Susie for Los Angeles next morning. And like I felt when he called me long distance.
12: How are you getting along up there without me, Vanjie?
11: Oh, I suppose we're just barely managing.
12: Good, I'll have to hurry back.
11: The surveyors will be here next week.
12: Who cares? Oh,
11: but
12: I don't want to waste this call talking business.
11: Well, then
12: I just want to talk to you. Still an old maid, I hope.
11: I'm afraid so.
12: And still as plain as ever.
11: Yes.
12: Wonderful. Don't ever change, Vanjie.
11: All right. Why did I laugh? And why did I go around walking on air? He was just flirting, probably with a purpose, for business reasons. But I didn't care. I knew it was crazy, but I didn't care. I counted the days until he'd be back. When he came, he brought me a gift, a quilted velvet robe. Aunt Martha said it looked like the inside of a coffin, but I liked it. And I liked the funny little note that went with it. After a few days, seeing him, talking to him, began to fill my thoughts so completely that I couldn't sleep. So one night I walked down through the rose garden to the little tea house on the edge of the palisade. I was sitting there, watching the moonlight and the surf far below.
12: Don't think anything personal. You're not alone.
11: Oh, it's you.
12: What's the matter? No sleep tonight?
11: Oh, I have things on my mind.
12: Like real estate and me?
11: Yes. I'm trying to make some sort of plan.
12: I just like to feel my way along, see how far I can go. Plans are good to start with, then you follow your instinct.
11: I like to know where I'm going.
12: And you don't?
11: I'm not sure.
12: You've never asked me a lot of questions like the others. But I suppose you've been wondering why your father and I were doing business together, why he invited me in.
11: I knew there must have been a reason.
12: Reason? I met him in Palm Springs, gave him a tip on a horse, and it won. He figured he owed me something.
11: That's hard to believe.
12: Isn't it? Well, of course, he liked me, too. He thought I had guts and brains. Beyond that, he didn't want to know a thing.
11: And if he had?
12: I'd have told him. Come here.
11: Harry, no.
12: You still afraid to follow your instincts?
11: I don't know.
12: Come here.
11: It's all so crazy. 2 weeks ago, Harry Newton was just a name I hated and feared. There's nothing of that now. Now he's a man. A man that I love. My husband. We drove to Las Vegas and were married in a little chapel there. Then we had a fast honeymoon, playing roulette, seeing Boulder Dam, just having fun being together. And when we came home again, the words were still ringing in my ears. For better, for worse, for richer, for poorer, in sickness and in health, to love and cherish until death do us part. Until death do us part.
9: I've moved my things into a corner room, Benji, so that you and he may have the suite.
8: Relax, Andy. This is strictly temporary.
11: We'll probably go to Los Angeles eventually. All Harry's friends are there.
8: Meanwhile, I'll have my stuff shipped up. There isn't much. Packed away in Lou Danch's apartment. He's the one I was telling you about, honey. He owns that restaurant on the Strip.
9: Oh, while you were away, there was a phone call for Mr. Newton.
8: Yeah?
9: From a Miss Kitty Platt.
11: Kitty Platt?
8: Girl I used to date. Oh. Probably wondering what happened to me. I wonder what did. Look at me. Head over heels in matrimony and I love it.
11: Oh, Harry. Harry.
10: Is that a private match or can anybody get in it?
8: Oh. Hello, Susie.
10: Hi. You'll have to excuse my lack of tact. Never been a sister-in-law before, and I'm at a loss. Best of everything, sis. You rate it.
11: Well, thank you, Susie. Well, is anything wrong, dear? You look awfully tired.
10: Hasn't Harry told you? It takes a gentleman to keep a secret. Thank you, Harry.
8: You're welcome.
10: What a lovely wedding band, Benji. Nothing temporary about this piece of jewelry.
8: Three passes at a crap table.
10: Tell me, Benji, darling. Did he buy you the short order ceremony or the blue plate? It's very impressive, I understand. Bless, O Lord, this ring, that he who gives it and she who wears it may abide in thy peace. Let us pray.
11: Susie. Susie, dear. Harry.
8: That's a sick girl. You mind if I speak to her? As a member of the family, I feel I have the privilege of helping. I'll be right back.
11: But Harry...
9: Vandy! Vandy!
11: What is it, Aunt Martha?
9: Well, I didn't want to talk to you, dear, while he was with you. But I'm worried about Susie. She's been acting very queerly. Not eating and so jumpy.
11: What do you suppose is wrong?
9: I don't know. But she hasn't been herself since she went to Los Angeles. Perhaps if you had a talk with her.
11: Harry is doing that now.
9: Harry?
11: Yes?
9: A stranger.
11: Auntie.
9: Oh, I'm sorry, dear. I shouldn't have said that. It's just that I can't get used to the idea. I mean his being one of us. But then I hardly know him. It's very hard to know him.
11: Yes, I suppose it is.
9: Well, I only meant that perhaps someone else should talk to Susie.
11: You mean you think maybe Harry has something to do with Susie acting this way?
9: Why, no, Vandy, I didn't say that.
11: No. No, of course not. Harry?
8: Yeah?
11: How is Susie?
8: She'll be okay.
11: Maybe I better talk to her.
8: Leave her alone. She won't tell you anything.
11: Then you tell me.
8: That's one of those things. How do the writers put it? Unrequited love.
11: Hugh?
8: Well, if it is, she hasn't told me the whole truth.
11: What did she tell you?
8: Say, how do you turn the heat out in this dungeon of a room?
11: Oh, there's a gas heater in the fireplace, but what did she tell you? Harry?
8: Look, Angel. Are you going to turn on me, too? Don't do it. I need you. I've been rattling around like a pebble in this old drum of a world with nothing to grab onto. Now I'm safe. I've got somebody. This alley cat's got a home. That's you, Angel. You're my roof and four walls.
11: Oh, Harry, darling, please understand. It's not that I don't trust you, but I'm worried about Susie.
8: Okay, baby. You talk to her tomorrow if it'll do any good. But right now, don't worry about it. Come on, let's get some sleep.
13: What is that?
14: Help!
13: What was that?
11: I don't know. What time is it?
13: 6 o'clock.
14: Help!
11: Oh.
14: Help!
11: Oh, it's Aaron, I think.
13: Who's Aaron?
11: He's the gardener. Quick, he must be below that window there.
15: What's up?
14: It's Miss Susie.
11: Susie, what about her?
15: What about her?
14: She's dead.
8: Dead?
11: Dead!
1: Tragedy begets tragedy. Accidents breed more accidents. Or was this another accident? At any rate, in the grim sequence of events started by that simple accident on a city street, a second member of the Carr family was dead. They say tragedies strike in threes. I wonder. And so does Vanjie Carr wonder.
11: Why? Why did it happen? Why did she do it? What did Harry know? Did he have anything to do with it? Oh, no, no, I mustn't. Just relax now. Rest. That's what I'm supposed to do. Relax. In a few minutes, he'll come up and tell me. Tell me what they're talking about down there. He and Aaron and my sister, Grace.
10: Tell me about it, Aaron, from the beginning.
16: It's hard for me to tell it now, Miss Grace. It's like a dream.
8: He hasn't told it the same way twice.
16: But I tried to. I tried to.
10: Mr. Newton knows that. Now try again, Aaron.
16: Well, I was up early. Not early for me, but early, and there was a mist and the ground was wet, so I wore my rubbers. I was pinning back the honeysuckle on the trellis near the garage when she came by. Didn't see me, but I saw her walking as if in her sleep. Yet she looked as if she knew where she was going. And she was dressed and combed and carried a purse. So I said good morning. But she didn't answer and went off into the mist toward the tea house on the edge of the palisade, where there's only one path. And then presently I worked my way down the path through the rose garden to say good morning again, but she was gone. She had jumped into the ocean onto the rocks below, and I found her purse, that purse on the bar, and that riding crop.
8: The riding crop is mine. I left it there several days ago.
10: Oh, I see. All right, Aaron, that's all. You may go now.
16: All right, Miss Grace.
10: Well, Mr. Newton?
8: Harry's the name.
10: Yes, of course, we are related, aren't we? Should I apologize for not belaboring you with congratulatory messages on your marriage?
8: Some people are just naturally short on sentiment. You have other gifts.
10: Thanks. It's just that I have an instinctive aversion to attractive men being snatched from the open market.
8: If I ever get back on the market, I'll send you a credit slip.
10: Planning to get back on the market?
8: Not at this particular time.
10: I see.
8: Anybody here? Vanjie.
11: Don't turn on the light, Harry. I look awful.
8: Now, relax, Angel. I know how upset you are, but you've got to relax.
11: I can't. Oh, Susie. Susie, you poor baby.
8: Take it easy. This way you'll just fly apart, springs and wheels and everything. You're going to have to rest a few days.
11: Oh, I want to know everything, Harry. Who was it? Who did this to Susie?
8: I lied to you.
11: Oh, no.
8: I mean, I lied when I said Susie chose me as a confidant. The way it happened, I stumbled into the middle of her romance by accident.
11: Then who?
8: A neighbor of yours, Whit Burkhart.
11: Whit Burkhart? But, oh, no, he's married.
8: Yeah, you see, I bumped into them in a quiet little restaurant in Los Angeles. I was about as welcome as bad news in a collect telegram. I grabbed a quick one at the bar and ran.
11: But is that all?
8: No. Susie made it her business to see me the next day. She wanted me to promise not to tell anyone I'd seen them together. I let her talk, and she did. Plenty. It wasn't nice the way she told it, crying as if her insides were splintered. This fellow Burkhart had met her in Los Angeles to let her know that they'd come to the end of the line. He was afraid his wife was getting wise, so they had one last rendezvous. That's all, except the way she loved this guy, he must be all right.
11: Oh, no, Harry. A man doesn't have to be all right for a woman to love him. The next few days I spent in bed. I was supposed to relax, but I couldn't. It was too much to think about. Even the doctor's pills didn't help. And little things made impressions on me. Little things that people said.
10: Your husband took me riding this morning, darling. Mm-hmm. Tell me, Vanjie, how did you ever trap him?
11: I don't know. He just seemed to like me.
10: Well, I guess we're not hard to like. Daddy left us quite a bit of allure. A square block in San Francisco, four theaters,
17: Two open-air markets and a lovely office building in Los Angeles. In short, a real estate man's paradise.
18: Grace.
17: Sorry, darling. He's so different from my faithful, methodical Lenny, I'm just jealous. Aren't you flattered?
8: Well, got you making yourself irresistible.
18: Oh, I just got tired of looking like something that's been left out in the rain.
8: Flowers do all right.
18: You're very sweet, Harry, but I know my limitations.
8: Nonsense. I think you're very attractive.
18: But not beautiful, like Grace, if we take her for a measuring stick.
8: No one would take Grace for a measuring stick or any other kind of stick. She's the sexy type.
18: Nice of you to come, Mrs. Burkhart. Cigarette?
19: No, thanks. Whit made me give up smoking. He really babies me, that man. Forced me to go away for a 2-week rest. I told him I felt fine, but he insisted.
18: Was that when he went to Los Angeles?
19: Los Angeles? Mm. Whit hasn't been to Los Angeles in 4 years. Why, no, he went along with me.
18: Of course she was lying. Her husband had been to Los Angeles, just as Harry said he had, with Susie. He must have been. She was just trying to make Harry look bad, and so were the rest of them. That's why I took to listening, to find out what they were up to protect Harry. I listen, even from behind doors.
3: Hello, Newton. You remember me? Gurney, the lawyer?
8: Uh-huh.
3: Is Mrs. Newton too ill for a visitor?
8: Yes, she is. What do you want?
3: It's in regard to your suggestion, Mr. Newton, that arrangements be made to give you power of attorney in matters pertaining to Della Vista.
8: You can lower your voice. I told you my wife is ill.
3: Any request of that nature should be gone over with all parties concerned.
8: I said lower your voice.
3: Of course. Two untimely tragedies have decreased the number of parties concerned. I'd say you have two down and two to go, Mr. Newton.
8: What do you mean by that?
3: Nothing. Have you discussed this matter with Mrs. Newton?
8: There's no reason for her to object.
3: On the other hand, there's Grace Carr.
8: You've spoken to her?
3: Not more than a moment ago. It's no go, Newton. Miss Carr, it seems, has developed quite an interest in Della Vista, or some aspects of it. She intends to work with you as closely as possible.
8: Well, that sounds engaging.
3: Yes. For you, it should be a cinch, Newton. I understand you're quite a hand with the ladies.
8: Well, I've had my innings. Oh.
18: I listened to everything. Sometimes I woke up in the middle of the night and listened. Listened to Harry and Grace downstairs talking, laughing. They laughed together a lot these days.
20: Harry, you're wonderful. I don't know how you did it.
8: What's up, partner?
20: Telegram from Jim Strand. He's willing to talk terms, and he's free to talk tonight.
8: Well, for heaven's sake, let's be sociable. Maybe we can have the deal signed and moving tomorrow.
20: That means staying over in San Francisco tonight.
8: I'll take care of the hotel reservations.
20: Oh, high pressure, Harry.
8: We'll take him to the best restaurant in town, and we'll order their best meal. Are you worried about your figure?
20: No. Are you worried about it? See you later.
8: Hello. I want the Grosvenor in San Francisco.
18: A charming little hotel.
8: Oh, it's you. Hello, Angel. I thought you were in bed. How's your headache?
18: Better. I'd like to go along with you, Harry.
8: Tonight? In your condition?
18: What's wrong with me? Don't you want my company?
8: You're not up to it. You're sick.
18: I said I'm better. I've decided to help you.
8: Help me?
18: Grace helps you.

0: That's a good idea.
1: What's that, Grace?
2: No, I don't know, Aunt Martha. I can't see. The fog is rolling in.
1: It's a horse.
2: But no rider.
1: Is it Vanjie's?
2: Well, Harry's. It's tearing down the path toward the highway, probably heading for the stables. Aunt Martha, something's happened.
1: I knew it. I knew it.
2: Come on. Here comes the other one.
1: It's Harry.
2: And he's carrying Vanjie. Oh. Hi.
3: Hi. Help me get her up to her room. Oh,
4: please stop acting silly. I wasn't hurt a bit.
3: Yes, she was. Her shoulder's bruised. I'm calling Dr. Rupert. And what's more, you're going to the clinic tomorrow for x-rays. No sense taking chances.
1: Well, what happened?
3: A horse bolted.
1: Why?
4: I don't know.
2: Maybe Harry does.
4: Yes. He was riding just behind. Did you see any reason for it, Harry?
3: No, not a thing.
4: I tell you, Harry, there's nothing wrong with me. Nothing but a simple old-fashioned headache.
3: Maybe you can grab some sleep before the doctor gets here.
4: Why are you making such a fuss? Is it because you don't want me with you in San Francisco?
3: You certainly can't go till we're sure you're all right.
4: Then you're going without me.
3: We'll talk about it later. Get some sleep, Angel.
4: What are you doing?
3: Connecting up your heater. This room is like a tomb. If we take the chill off, maybe you'll sleep.
4: You won't go without me, will you, Harry?
3: Are we back on that again?
4: Oh, I'm sorry. Harry.
3: What?
4: I've made you angry with me, haven't I?
3: No.
4: Do you love me?
3: Sure.
4: It's so strange, this marriage of ours. It's more like an affair, really. It happened so fast. We don't really know each other, do we, Harry? Why did you want me, Harry?
3: Because I love you.
4: Because you love me. Yet if I were gone tomorrow, would there be another to take my place as there were others before me? Oh, no. Don't answer that. I get sillier by the minute. Forgive me, darling.
3: There's nothing to forgive.
4: Yes, there is. I won't be silly anymore.
3: I'm sure you won't, Angel. Good night. I'll see that you're not disturbed.
4: Harry.

0: I'd come to that state of mind. The senses are so drugged with fatigue, there's an end to caring. Almost. All the doubts and fears loomed up and enveloped me. And yet, I was getting drowsy. Reality was becoming distorted into nightmare. There was a strange ringing in my ears, and I began to see things like a dream. I thought I saw Pookie, my canary, lying in the bottom of his cage, with his little legs thrust stiffly upward in death. Then I was hearing things like a hissing snake. And down on the floor, I saw it, coiled up by the heater. I must. Grace laughing with Harry. Somehow, for the first time, I didn't care. She had no cause to gloat. It would happen to her, too. Just like it happened to Beth and to Susan. And like it was happening to me.
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0: Morse, Mr. Robert Ryan appears as Harry Newton, and Miss Ruth Warwick appears as Vangie Carr in Beyond Reason. Tonight's study in Suspense. In just a moment, we will return with Act Two of Suspense.
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0: And now, back to our Hollywood soundstage and to our producer, Mr. Robert Montgomery, for Act Two of Beyond Reason, starring Ruth Warwick and Robert Ryan, in a narrative well calculated to keep you in suspense.
2: Started with a fatal accident on a street corner in San Francisco. You probably read about it in the papers a few weeks ago. Just an everyday accident. But it was an end and a beginning. An end for Pinkton Carr, who was killed, and a beginning for his three daughters and Harry Newton. But with the sequence of events half played through, there are now only two daughters. One down and two to go. And right now, lying on the bed in her room, is Vangie Carr, the hiss of gas loud in her ears, drowning out the thoughts, the fears, and the voices of Sister Grace and Harry Newton in the living room below.
3: Harry? I told Jim Strand we'd meet him at 9. We can make it if we hurry.
4: Where's Auntie?
3: She's resting.
4: Okay, let's go.
3: Well, what about Mrs. Newton? Shall we take a peek?
4: No, she'll wake up if I go in. Let her sleep. I could be back by midnight if we hurry. Let's just go.
5: I dreamed church bells were tolling my death. How someone was stuffing my throat and nostrils with cotton padding. I couldn't breathe. My limbs were bound to the bed. I tried to scream, but I couldn't. I started to spin. The bed was spinning. The whole room was spinning like a whirlpool, ever narrowing, until finally it was as thin as the sound of a bell.
4: Oh, Dr. Rupert.
6: I just got your message. Been out all day.
7: How is she?
4: She seems quite well. I guess my call was a little hasty.
7: What happened?
4: Fell off a horse.
6: That girl, always something. It's been that way as long as I've known her. So she thought she was strong enough to go riding.
7: Maybe that's my fault.
4: It was the horse's fault.
6: Well, I'll go up and have a look.
4: She's sleeping.
6: Oh, well, that's always good medicine. Going someplace?
4: Business appointment.
6: Oh. Well, good night.
7: What was that crash?
3: That came from Vangie's room. There's something wrong.
5: There's darkness. Darkness and flashing lights. Changing colors, shifting designs. Noises that are somehow recognizable to human voices.
8: Vangie. Another blanket.
9: Looks like a pillow.
8: Always a danger of pneumonia.
9: He's a murderer. Listen to me. I know. He's a murderer.
8: Vangie.
7: Lots of coffee. More coffee.
9: Kill her.
7: Blanket.
9: Murder.
7: Coffee.
9: Murder.
4: Vangie.
9: Murder.
4: Vangie. Vangie.
5: Oh, Harry.
4: Vangie.
5: Oh, Harry.
4: Good morning, Angel.
5: Oh, Harry.
4: That's been a tough night, but you came through it as good as new. Last night I wanted to shoot myself. It's all my fault, Vangie.
5: No. No, it's not. Don't say that.
4: I thought I connected the heater fine, but something must have happened. Maybe I kicked the pipe. I don't know.
5: Harry.
4: Vangie. Listen to me before they come back in. They may say things about me. Your aunt's got some weird ideas about what happened. Don't listen to them, Vangie. Don't listen to them.
5: I won't, Harry.
4: I love you, Angel. That's all that matters, isn't it?
5: Yes. Yes, that's all that matters.
4: Well, what's wrong?
5: Oh, no, nothing, Harry.
4: You don't believe me.
5: Oh, I do, Harry. I do believe you love me. But, that is, I want to believe you. I want to more than anything else in the world.
4: You've got to.
5: I will.
6: Are we up, or are we going to sleep some more?
4: She's up, Dr. Rupert.
6: There's a lucky girl. What a fine room for such an accident. Big and drafty.
5: My poor Pookie. I'm sorry, Aunt Martha.
6: It's too bad you didn't knock over the bed table sooner. But then it was soon enough, thank heaven. You should get some sleep, Mr. Newton.
4: I'll settle for a cup of coffee. And as for you, Angel, no more trouble while I'm gone.
5: No.
6: You must reassure him, Vanjie. He's eaten with remorse.
10: Disappointment, you mean?
6: He considers the accident his fault.
10: Accident? You keep calling it an accident.
6: Your Auntie Evangie is very disturbed and full of wild theories.
5: There's no need to theorize.
10: Oh?
5: Oh, the blame is all mine. I got up to get some water, yes. And the sleeping pill made me groggy. I must have stumbled on the gas hose and pulled it out without realizing it. I'm always doing things like that.
6: Yes, you are, as long as I've known you. You know, there are those of us who go through life with a predisposition toward having accidents. We actually will them to happen. We who are thus disposed live closer to the edge of time than others. We walk in front of moving cars.
5: We fall from high places.
6: We are bitten by snakes and sucked in by riptides. If there's poison oak, we will find it. There are live wires. We will touch them. We are wedded to calamity.
10: We are indeed wedded to calamity, indeed. You may discount the other nonsense and be sure of the last.
5: Wedded to calamity. No. No, I mustn't listen to such things. I mustn't think such things. How could I? When I saw the genuine concern, the fright in his face, when I heard the love in his voice. In those days when I lay resting from my narrow escape, he was sweet, sweet enough to convince me I wasn't alone. Not really. Not even when he was away in San Francisco on business. Hello? Oh, darling. Oh, darling, I've missed you. San Francisco might as well be on the other side of the world. Oh, no, darling, come home tonight. Well, then try to. Oh, please, Harry. What? Unto eternity. Oh, yes, darling. Yes, I love you unto eternity. Yes, darling. Yes. Goodbye. But suddenly, I was feeling alone again. Unto eternity, he'd said. But what did he mean? Eternity? The word made me shudder. Hello.
11: Hello, Vanjie. Huh? Well, you don't seem to recognize me. I'm Lenny Walden.
5: Oh.
11: Grace's friend.
5: Oh, yes. Yes, of course. Won't you come in?
11: Thanks. Grace isn't here?
5: Oh, well, no.
11: I didn't really expect her to be. I just thought that...
5: You two haven't quarreled, have you?
11: No. Well, yes, I guess so.
5: Oh, I'm sorry.
11: Well, it was my fault. Jealous. I'm in love with Grace, you know.
5: I know.
11: Well, I won't bother you anymore with my problems.
5: Do you care to tell me just what or who you're jealous of?
11: I'd rather not.
5: Well, then may I guess? You're jealous of my husband. Well, don't be. My husband is very much in love with me. If anything, he merely tolerates the way Grace tags along after him and putters in real estate.
11: I guess you're right, Mrs. Newton. It's just that when I saw them dancing,
5: Dancing?
11: Well, Grace didn't even tell me she was in town. Somebody saw them at the bandbox and called me. I guess I was steamed up and anxious to jump at conclusions. I'm an idiot.
10: Not at all. Just a little hasty.
11: I've got to hand it to you, Vanjie. You're a lot more broad-minded than I am. I envy you.
10: Envy me? Envy me when I was so alone and frightened. When he'd gone, I went upstairs to our room. Frantically, I looked through his luggage, went through his clothes, searching for some clue to the man I married. But there was none. Nothing. And I had to know. Now I had to know.
12: Long distance.
10: Give me the Hotel Grosvenor, San Francisco.
12: Thank you.
10: Oh, I had to know. I had to talk to him, ask him to come home, or go to him, anything.
12: Grosvenor?
10: Oh, Mr. Newton, please. Room 724.
12: One moment. Hello? Hello? Who is this?
10: It was Grace's voice, without the slightest doubt. I ran out to my car. Grace had answered that telephone in Harry's room. And I knew. Now I was sure of it all. Harry had killed Susie. Whether it had been suicide or murder, he'd killed her. And in the same way, he would kill me.
13: Hey! Hey, look at that! That car better slow down for that turn! Hey, look!

0: You see, the sequence of events comes to full circle. It started with an automobile accident. Was it going to end with another one? At least this was one they couldn't blame on Harry Newton. Vanjie simply drove too fast, tried to take a shortcut to San Francisco through a tree, rushing to her husband. In the end, he had to rush to the emergency hospital to her. But she was all right.
1: The indestructible Vanjie. Perennial accident case, always smelling of antiseptics and painted with iodine. I lay there between hospital sheets, pretending that the hypodermic needle had put me to sleep. But I was listening to Dr. Rupert as he talked to Harry and Aunt Martha.
2: The night of your wife's first unfortunate experience, I had a vague suspicion that the circumstances were not entirely accidental.
3: What do you mean?
2: Vanjie has twice tried to take her own life.
4: I don't believe it.
2: It's true. For people like Vanjie, it is sometimes harder to find the dividing point between accident and suicide. There's a certain will to die, a subconscious compulsion which invites disaster.
4: It's nonsense.
3: Go on.
2: In the matter of the gas heater, Vanjie said herself she pulled the flexible pipe by accident. Was that accident or intention?
4: I don't believe she ever did it. It was he who really pulled the cord.
2: No, I think it was Vanjie. She invited disaster again tonight, driving a car off the road at high speed. Was it accident, or did she suddenly cease to care whether the car made that curve or not?
4: Or did somebody tamper with a steering wheel on her car?
3: You'd better stop that, Andy.
2: Please, Martha. You'll know, too, that the tendency seems to run in her family. Her father stepped in front of a moving car.
4: And how do we know even that?
2: And Susie leaped to her death off a cliff.
4: Or was pushed.
2: Times Vanjie was drawn to self-destruction were times of mental depression. We've got to work to save her.
3: I'll do anything, Doctor. Anything you say.
2: There'll be a lot for you to do.
1: First of all, you have it all figured out, haven't you, Dr. Rupert?
2: Rest is the best.
1: And you're right, of course. Except for that about mental depressions, that's not what causes it. Oh, it's the fear. Fear of being alone, of not being loved, of not being loved by Harry Newton. I heard what he said. He'd do anything, anything. But he didn't fool me. I know he wants Grace. I'm in his way. I know. They're gone now. Oh, it's stifling in here. So close. I must have some air. There. That's better. Now, there was a little razor-sharp blade here a little while ago. They used it to make a blood test. Oh, but it's gone. No matter. In the lavatory, just off my room, there'll be a drinking glass. If I can break that without too much noise, glass cuts. Yes, glass.
5: Oh!
2: What is it, Ned?
5: What's happened?
4: Mrs. Newton, she's gone out that window.
2: Well, stop her, stop her. She can't have gone far. Notify the highway patrol. And tell Mr. Newton.
5: Yes, Doctor.
2: We've got to find her to protect her from herself.
5: And from him.
2: What?
5: Don't you see? You've given Harry Newton the soundest alibi in the world. Your assurance that Vanjie is bent on suicide.
1: Now, what did Aunt Martha mean by that? The soundest alibi. Oh, no matter. I pressed close to the bathroom wall with one shoulder tucked in the corner. They didn't think to look there. Oh, but someone was bound too soon. Della Vista, that was it. If I was going to die, I wanted to go home to die. I waited till my room was empty again. Then I went to the open window. If I could get

0: home. Yes, it was right. It was right to come home. It was going on morning, but it was still dark. House was pitch black. I went inside. There was a telephone. A stray ray of moonlight shone in it. I could see it plainly. And I remembered. Unto eternity.
1: To have and to hold until death do us part. With this ring I thee wed. This ring and 3 passes at a crap table.
0: I went upstairs. My room was cold, dark. One of his shirts was still on the floor where I'd thrown it in my frantic search of his things. It was a sports shirt. He'd said he wouldn't need a sports shirt in San Francisco. I hung it up in the closet. The room was in order otherwise. There was water by my bed and the sleeping pills. I emptied the bottle into my hand and counted them. 1, 2, 3, 4. Not enough. I said it aloud. The words boomed in the silence. Oh, such silence. Not a sound. Not even the stirring of Pookie in her cage. I looked toward the empty cage and shuddered in a sudden chill. Oh, yes, there was the gas heater close by. I crossed over to it quickly, kneeled down, and turned on the gas.
2: Get a blanket.
3: It's murder.
2: Coffee. More coffee.
3: Kill her.
2: Danger. Blanket.
3: Murder. Kill her.
0: I held the match to the heater and watched it flare up warm and alive. I was beginning to enjoy my borrowed time. Oh, that was Harry. Suddenly, in a burst of panic, I knew what Aunt Martha had meant. Dr. Rupert had given him the soundest alibi in the world. The assurance I was going to commit suicide. He'd come to make sure I didn't change my mind. It was dark. I could barely make out the shadowy bulk of him as he looked at the car I'd come in. Then he entered the house, walking fast.
4: Vanjie. Vanjie, I know you're here. Vanjie.
0: I had to have time to think. I had to think out what it all meant.
4: Vanjie, come here. I want to talk to you.
0: Oh, but I couldn't think. The sound of his voice frightened me. All at once, I felt terribly depressed. The boat was sinking. The sides were caving in. All I wanted was to get off. I slipped down the stairs, outside, through the rose garden, to the tea house. The night was turning milky. Vision was lengthening by the moment.